0: sounding? What's the next bet? What's the next move or the next news we'll get from 49ers in between now and training camp?
1: Yeah, I can't even offer a prediction on what happens with Brandon Ayuk.
0: Yeah.
1: I mean, there's no impetus for the 49ers to release him because they're not paying him, and nor will they ever have to pay him if they keep him on the reserve left squad list. I mean, he could just stay there forever. As far as Joey Bosa, reading between the lines, or maybe not so much reading between the lines, it certainly didn't sound like Joey, according to Nick, is like aiming and angling for a new team in the NFL. It very well could be with all the money that he's made. He got married this offseason. We all know the history of injuries that he has. I kind of read it like for the first time, like, oh, is he thinking of retiring? But the way he said it, like, I think Joey, this is like a quote or darn near a quote. Joey's at this point concerned more about his golf game than he is about football. Mm. Well, I don't know at his age, if a player into, late May and early June, if he's concerned more about his golf game, I don't know what that says about his future in football. So I wouldn't, at this point, I don't think I would expect anything like that to happen with the 49ers. I don't think that, the fact that the Rams go out and get Myles Garrett, I don't think that makes the 49ers say, hey, whatever we were going to pay Joey Bosa, let's pay him more now. So I think the team they have is the team that you're going to see when training camp opens.
2: Talking to Matt Mayock, our 49ers insider on NBC Sports Bay Area, joins us on the UMA guest line. A couple weeks ago, or maybe about a week and a half ago, and I can't remember if we asked you, David Lombardi had said something about the 49ers holding on to Ayuk gives them some salary leeway, or does it give them more room in player payroll? Is there a financial incentive for this?
1: It's not necessarily. I mean, the money paid is already the money paid.
2: Of course, yeah.
1: But what it would do is after June 1st, now the salary cap hit can be spread over 2 years. So I would say after June 1st, that's an issue. Or I'd say, as opposed to before June 1st. So whatever salary cap relief or, instead of taking the full brunt of that before June 1st, now it can be spread out over 2 years. Again, assuming that, that the 49ers do release him at some point. But I would say that's kind of minimal. That was part of the reason I think that, they did create $70 million in cap space. He still counts a fairly hefty sum against the cap this year. He will next year as well. But what the 49ers are trying to do with that, that $70 million, I think everybody looked at that and said, okay, there's a big move coming. It's more about getting their books in order for next year too, so that when they hit the ground running next year, they don't have to make some big moves in order to create the space to be cap compliant in 2027. So, yeah, I mean, it does impact them as far as spreading out the hit over 2 years, if anything, or whatever is done with Brandon Ayuk's contract is done after June 1st.
0: Talking to Matt Mayock on the UMA guest line. As I mentioned, the Niners are done with mandatory OTA, so they're off for the next 50 days until we get to training camp. So how do you view this offseason, Matt? Did it feel like Kyle and John, in comparison to last year, where it kind of felt like there was a little on edge there with the changing of the guard, a lot of players moving on? Did it feel like they're a little more laid back? I know that, there's still some question marks with the defense and Brandon Ayuk, but them going to Tom's house or them canceling mandatory minicamp, do you see a little more of Kyle and John at ease, even though there's a lot of expectations this season?
1: Well, I think that if you last year when we talked, all we talked about were the players who were leaving. They lost a lot of players, a lot of veteran players last year, mostly through free agency. This year, I think it was, it was a much more mellow offseason from the sense that they didn't lose anybody of great significance. They did bring some guys in. I think, you know, kind of the underrated move, I mean, everybody talking about Mike Evans, of course, but, you know, trading for Osadigizua, a really good defensive tackle, I think that's a big move. You know, there wasn't the drama around Trent Williams' contract that it was laid out to be. You know, remember when the new league year started in mid-March,
0: yeah.
1: You know, the national reports were, this could be it. You know, Trent Williams could be a free agent. 49ers could release him. And, of course, that never happened. And, you know, Trent said he never felt that kind of anxiety as far as, you know, the contract stuff that surrounded him in 2024. So to me, it feels like, I think the 49ers are improved. I would go so far as to say they're dramatically improved from the team that we last saw. Of course, that was a team without Bosa, without Warner, heck, without Kittle. It was the last time we saw him. So Kittle should be back early, if not week one. Bosa should be back week one. Warner should be back, you know, week one. I mean, he's ready to go right now. And then the guys they added in the draft, you know, when I asked Kyle Shanahan 2 weeks ago, what's the goal of the offseason program? And he said, just to stay healthy, just make sure that nothing happens this time of year that impacts the regular season. And, you know, they did keep their rookies around. I think the rookies are here this week and next week. And so I think the way they viewed the offseason was, the veteran guys know what they're doing. Just get them to the starting line healthy. And then the young guys got to get in the books and make sure that when training camp starts that they can hit the ground running and they know what they're doing and they're not slowing up practices by lining up in the wrong spot. So, you know, when I look at it, you know, before, you know, whatever, 8 days ago, I would have told you that I think the Rams are improved and I think the 49ers are improved. You know, what happened last Monday was the Rams became not only improved, they became dramatically improved on paper with that Myles Garrett deal. So, you know, in my mind, I think the Rams won the offseason and the 49ers were a tick behind that.
2: Well, Matt, before we let you go, you know, we always ask the tough questions here on Dirty Work. Derek brought up the day that Kyle and John were in the backyard for Tom. And I looked at that. I mean, I watched that hit because I wanted to see what Kyle and John had to say. And I know you try to get those comments too, and they were there for about an hour 25. I guess my question is, how much of the 4 hour episode with Larry Kruger have you gotten through? Because I'm still working my way through it. It's Krug's out here with every take you can have, bro.
1: Well, I'm halfway through the third watching of it.
2: Yeah, dude. You get something new every time. Yeah.
1: Yeah, like, you know, Larry Kruger is in Tom, or, you know, it's kind of like watching a great movie where you just pick up something a little bit different every time. So, I just had to pause. I'm about 2 hours through the third watching of it.
2: I want to see what was on the cutting room floor.
0: Yeah,
2: I
0: mean, too.
2: I want to see what they left out.
1: I can assure you this, nothing.
2: Matt Mayoko, our 49ers insider. We love those guys, dude.
0: Yeah, we do.
2: From NBC Sports, Barry, and Matt joins us every week. Matt, enjoy the evening and the week, and we will talk to you next Monday.
0: Thanks, Matt.
1: All right, sounds great. Thanks, guys.
2: Thanks, man. Great stuff there from Matt Mayoko. Yeah, Kruglog in 4 hours.
0: Nonstop?
2: No breaks. No commercials.
0: I know that Tom could do a long podcast, and good on him to do that, but 4 hours with Krug, man.
2: I thought we were going to get into Giants. only go through, went through every player on the draft.
0: Yeah.
2: I love my guy Krug, man.
0: Yeah,
2: he was real good with Murph last couple of days, too. All right, we got to take a quick break. We got Giants pregame in about a half hour. You should still be listening for that cue to call to win Anthony Jeselnik tickets, but Andy Baggerly of The Athletic joins us next, and then Giants pregame at 5:45 on The Sports Leader.
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4: 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Thanks to Larry Krug for sitting in the last couple days. But Marcus is back from Wrigley. 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
2: Dirty Work on a Monday evening. Adam Copeland, Depop with you. 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Bags on the UMA guest line. What's going on, man?
17: I'm doing good. It was a week of, Milwaukee, Chicago. So you got frozen custard, other dairy products, fried cheese curds. You got casserole pizza or pan, whatever they call Chicago pizza, yeah. Which I approve of. And there's also, you know, there literally is a bar on every corner. So, yeah, I usually pay the price for spending a week on this road.
2: If you get to pick your roadies, dude, this is a good one to be on. And from how it started to how it ended, I mean, it was two completely different ends of this road trip, it felt like.
17: I mean, it's a 5-5 trip. And when you are where they were, 12 games under when they started, I mean, to go 5-5 on a road trip is a net loss. It is. Because you only have so many pages left on the calendar before the trade deadline. And you know, management's got to make a call at that point. So really, that's the finite window where you've got to make something of this season. And so, you know, by that score, they really didn't do themselves any favors. But you look at the way they played, you look at especially the last two games in Milwaukee and you know, the Cubs series, even the game that didn't turn out was a really well-played game. I thought they made some really good, bold, strategic decisions there. You could tell there was a little more just confidence among the group that they were playing good baseball. You know, the losses weren't obviously Coors Field. You know, they blew the lead and they were walked off, you know, a couple times. But you got the sense that they were playing better baseball. And if they kept playing that way, then good things are going to happen. Now, it's got to happen fast. You know, they got to start getting on a win streak. And if they win three in a row, they got to win that fourth. They got to win that fifth. But so we'll see what, you know, what they're capable of. But it did end, I think, with this team feeling a lot better about itself. Probably the best it's felt about. They felt about each other all season.
0: Matt Chapman with a great series, really a great road trip offensively and defensively. Got the go-ahead run last night. Chapman, I thought, was one of the last guys to get out of that, you know, out of this funk that some of the hitters had. We all know about the terrible social media threats that were thrown his way, and he said last night they still believe. Just what are you seeing from, you know, Matt Chapman of late, from where he was at the beginning of the season to where he's at right now?
17: He doesn't look caught in between to me. He looks like, you know, he's not really searching. A lot of it's timing, you know, and the biggest deal is he wasn't elevating the baseball. You know, his attack angle was really flat, and he said that he trained to really get on top of high fastballs. And maybe he did that, you know, to his detriment. You know, I was talking to Eno Saris, who knows a lot about hitting and pitching mechanics, and I love to talk baseball with him, and I nod sometimes and pretend I understand what he's saying politely because a lot of it goes over my head. But he was saying, you know, even if you have a relatively flat swing, if you do catch the ball out in front, just the way your body moves, it's going to turn into a little more of an uppercut. So maybe he's catching the ball out front a little bit more, but even the fouls, it seems he's hitting the ball hard. And you can kind of see it coming a little bit, just like you could see it coming with Devers toward the end of that road trip that finished in Tampa. I mean, the at-bats were just getting better. The takes and the fouls were getting better. You could kind of see maybe him getting closer to a breakthrough. So that's certainly the lights came on for Chapman. And, you know, this team is going to have days where they win because they score 8 or 9 runs and they can take the pressure off the bullpen and they don't have to use, you know, maybe the 2 or 3 real sort of leverage guys they have down there. Cause they can't use them every day. They're going to have to figure out a way to win tonight, probably without Eric Miller and without Keaton Winn. They use those guys 2 days in a row for 20 plus pitches. So, you know, this may be a night where they have to score, you know, 7, 8, 9 runs.
2: Talking to Andy Baggerly of The Athletic on the UMA guest line. Jungkook Lee up to 15-game hit streak now. I mean, this is the kind of player, the way we're seeing him offensively, that we kind of thought they'd be getting over if he was at his best in the way he was in Korea. He stole a couple of bases this weekend. He continues to hit to all fields. They've had a lot of move the runner over knocks in the last couple of days, which has been good, more like team at bats. But have you talked to him, or have you heard anything about his understanding of big league pitching now? Does it just feel like he's getting it under his belt and he's come into his own?
17: Yeah, you know, he's funny because he does not like to talk about

0: Hey, Bay Area, Adam Copeland here with your friendly reminder that San Francisco's most incredible national park site might be hiding in plain sight. 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
2: He did say is when he was on the IL, he looked at the Traject system, which is, of course, the virtual reality thing where you can dial up any major league pitcher, really, except for Tyler Rogers, who breaks the system. And you can have him throw any pitch, and you can simulate it. And Justin Hahn, his interpreter, would just call up random pitchers, random pitches, random locations, and he would just say ball or strike, ball or strike, ball or strike. And I think that's kind of helping him, too, understanding just exactly, you know, what are the pitches he can attack, what are the pitches he needs to protect against, and what are the pitches he can just let go by.
3: And Copes mentioned the two bases that Jung Hoo Lee stole in back-to-back games. We know this team needs to steal more bases, and Jonah Cox was brought up just to do that. Do you see Lee? Do you see Jung Hoo Lee being a little more aggressive on the diamond after the series that we just saw?
2: Well, I see the coaches being more aggressive with it, and basically not just saying, "Hey, you've got the green light," but here's the steal sign: you are stealing. And if you get thrown out, it's on us. You know, because we see the time of the pitcher to the plate. You know, we've done the math equation here. You know, this is a situation where we can really benefit from an advancement. And so I think they're basically just not worrying about hurting anyone's feelings and just saying, look, sometimes players like to be told what to do. Frankly, I don't think that was true of players from a different generation, but current players, sometimes I was talking to a Giants executive about this. Sometimes players just like to be told what to do, you know, and then they can go out and just use their natural ability and do it. And in a way it's easier. So, we live in a chat GPT world, right, where you outsource your thinking and it's just you're told what to do, and it makes it easier. So they're just, you know, putting the steal sign on for him more often as opposed to just giving him, like, the permission, the green light to go. Because obviously, before this last road trip, you know, he hadn't attempted a steal all year.
0: Another minute or two here with Andy Baggerly. They open a three-game series with the Nats tonight. Logan Webb on the hill off of his great performance back on the third in Milwaukee. That was a 1-0 game. Barrichello hit the home run, but really it was the Logan Webb show. Carries a no-hitter into the seventh, goes seven shutout, four strikeouts. After that game, did he talk about, like, is there a comfort level just in that second start? Because he wasn't terrible in Colorado or anything, but it's the most he's been stretched out, obviously, since coming back.
2: Well, it's Colorado, too. I think he mentioned to me that there was one play where he had to go cover first base and sprint over there a little bit. And it's like, I'm two batters later, and I'm still, breathing.
0: Breath, yeah.
2: Because you got the pitch clock, right? You can't really take the timeouts. You got mound visit limitations. You can't just do a mound visit over and over and over again. So I think that maybe affected him a little bit, you know, more just because of just the way the game is now and the fact it was Colorado. And, you know, you think, oh, run to first base. Come on, you're an athlete making millions of dollars. You should be able to do that. Well, you do it at Coors Field. It doesn't feel so good. You know, especially when you got to be dialed in, be precise with your pitches. So I think maybe that might have impacted him a little bit, but he certainly did have a comfort zone in Milwaukee. He was putting pitches anywhere he wanted them to go. He's throwing his changeup a lot, was throwing his two-seamer a lot. You know, the fastball, when he throws four-seam up, it's still got a little less giddy up than what it had last season, but you know, that's kind of just a pitch that it's a wrinkle for him. It's not his bread and butter. So I think there's going to be a lot of enthusiasm about him being on the mound. They flew him in early, so he didn't have to have, you know, the late night arrival like the rest of the team. So he's a little bit fresher. And, you know, this is a day where they're going to probably need him to go and take down most of this game because, like I said, they don't have their leverage relievers. So, you know, eight innings from Logan Webb and seven runs on the board, that could be the easiest way for the Giants to get to a handshake line.
3: Last one for you, Bags. You wrote about it with Tony Vitello being a diehard Cubs fan. I think they brought it up on the broadcast last night where Anthony Rizzo was in the production meetings and Tony Vitello said thank you for 2016. What did the series win mean for Tony Vitello growing up being a huge Cubs fan?
2: Well, I think it just meant a lot for him just to

0: to have a good series win. I mean, he's still trying to establish himself. He's still trying to, you know, not make mistakes and try to learn without making mistakes. That's a hard thing to do at this level. You know, I think he's been pretty humble about, hey, look, I'm going to be learning every day in this job. And so it's a little hard to, you know, fanboy about Wrigley Field at the same time. You kind of got to bury it a little bit. And I'll tell you what, I mean, I really identify with it because I grew up a Cubs fan. I'm from suburban Chicago. My family's all from the Midwest. Moved to California when I was a little kid, but I was the only Cubs fan in my growing up, going to school. Everybody else were Dodger fans and Angel fans. So, I can definitely identify. I walk into Wrigley Field and you don't want to turn your back on it. It's like the ocean. So it's a magical place for me. You know, I totally understand why it means a lot to him. And he took his dad to, you know, game 7 of the World Series, and they were there for it in Cleveland. So, you know, probably one of the best father-son moments he said that he's ever experienced. And like you said, Anthony Rizzo and all those guys, they're the ones who did it. So, that's pretty cool. You know, I really do believe, and I don't know if it's different for a reporter than it is for someone who's playing the game or coaching or managing, but, you know, I always sort of believe you got to turn your fan hat off a little bit, but you never forget what it means to be a fan, because those are the people you're writing for. Those are the people you're playing for. Those are the people you're performing for. And I also believe it's perfectly okay to never stop being a fan of the players that you were a fan of when you were a kid. So, you know, whenever I would see Sean Dunstan, which was like every day, never got old, right? Or I'd see Mark Grace when we go to Arizona. And the flip side, whenever I see Will Clark, I'm like, oh,
1: you say it into your glove, though, right? You don't say it so you can read the lips, yeah.
0: Well, Tim Flannery, all he did was hit the ground ball for the Padres in 84 that went underneath Leon Durham's legs. And I still couldn't forgive him for about the first 3 years that we were together. But I got over it. So, but yeah, you never stop being a fan of the players, the teams that you were a fan of when you were a kid. I think that's perfectly fine.
1: Andy Bagley, the voice you hear. Bags, before you go, I just want a quick question. I've never talked about your childhood Cubs fandom with you. And when I was growing up, just a baseball junkie, my brother and I got one of those baseball's greatest hits CDs, right? So we had, you know, the Willie Mays song and the Jackie Robinson, Lou Gehrig, the Mickey Mantle song and all that. Or it was the Joe DiMaggio, not Lou Gehrig.
2: Yeah.
1: But there was a, were you a Steve Goodman, Dying Cubs fans, Last Request guy?
0: Is that the Cubs Go? That's a different one?
1: No, that's a different one. You have to look this one up. He's singing a song.
0: Oh, yes.
1: Yeah, a Dying Cubs fans, Last Request. And it's all about, on the day I die, play a doubleheader. And he's singing about how, you know, we love Wrigley Field. We love when the wind blows off Lake Michigan, but we're never going to win. It's a pretty funny, I think it's a pretty inside Cubs song, but I've always enjoyed it. I don't know if you were a fan.
0: Yeah, no, it's definitely well known among Cub fans, and I don't think they play at the ballpark too much.
1: No,
0: because it's not exactly a pump you up song.
1: No, it's not. No, it's a friendly confines type song. Yeah.
0: Yeah, but you know, it is fun when different, you go to different ballparks and they have like their songs or their specific victory song. Of course, we got Tony Bennett. You know, maybe we shouldn't mention Randy Newman for the Dodgers, but it is pretty cool to when that starts thumping through the ballpark. So, it's fun to see what other teams have for their little traditions. You know, and the Cubs have a ton of them. I mean, you know, I'll tell you one song I always hear that makes me happy whenever I hear it is Lakeshore Drive. I love that song.
1: Yeah, good deal. I love when songs tie to baseball. Summertime memories, man. It's fun. Bags, appreciate the time as always, man, and we will talk to you soon.
2: Thanks, Andy.
0: All right. Thanks, guys. Appreciate it.
1: There you go. Andy Baggerly covers the Giants for The Athletic.
2: Yeah, they brought that up during the broadcast last night. Just Tony Vitello's fandom as a Cub.
1: Oh, as a Cub, growing up a Cubs fan?
2: Yeah, and he'd taken his dad to Game 7 of the World Series and thanking Anthony Rizzo in the production meeting because he's part of the NBC broadcast. So just real quick, a story that Anthony Rizzo told. He was talking about when he played for the Cubs, he wanted to be, I guess, Mark Grace, who's an enemy of mine. Mark Grace.
1: That's right, dude. I forgot. Mark Grace didn't want Derek in the broadcast booth.
2: When is he still calling Diamondbacks games? No, not anymore. But when he was.
1: Now it's like Brenly.
2: Well, yeah, but it was Brenneman and Mark Grace back in the day.
1: Hell of a duo.
2: Yeah, it is.
1: Not sure I'll ever put on this headset again.
2: I wasn't a fan of me in the broadcast booth when my dad would take me around. But so he's telling a story last night that Mark Grace was always loved by the older ladies, the older Cubs fans.
1: Yeah, yeah.
2: They love Mark Grace.
1: Because he was a legendary first baseman in that, of course, that series in 89 against the Giants and Will Clark into the, when Greg Maddux had to talk, didn't talk into the glove and he read his lips, and that's what Bag just talking about there.
2: So Anthony Rizzo wanted to be that next guy that's beloved by the older women that are Cubs fans. So he became that guy.
1: Yeah, exactly. Should have called Derek.
2: So then he goes to spring training after they win the World Series in 2016, and this older woman comes up to him and goes, "We get another one this year, huh? We get another one, Rizzo?" And he goes, "Ah, with all due respect, ma'am, I got you one before you died. You're welcome."
1: Did Mark Grace ever do that, huh? Yeah. Did Gracie ever do that? No, Grace got one with the D-backs.
2: He did, yeah.
1: That's when Grace got one. That was when he was telling you to get out of the...
2: Yeah.
1: Was he with the Cubs when he wanted you out?
2: No, he was with the Diamondbacks. So that must have been the early 2000s. And every time he'd come around, just being like, "Hey, why is that kid in here? Huh? What's going on here?"
1: How about that, dude? Mark Grace,
2: not a fan of Derek
1: Carr. Reaching for his belt.
2: And hey, Derek, Gracie, get in line,
1: he was
2: buddy.
1: Like, "Don't run from the belt, Derek. Yeah. Get over here. Don't run from the belt." If you missed any of Bags, all available, thesportsleader.com and the TheSportsLeader app. We got a Giants pregame coming up at 5:45. We'll take a quick break. We'll get ready to put this show to bed. And by the way, you said Miles Michaelis was starting tonight, and you're trending. I don't know if they're going a change here. Richard Lovelady.
2: Oh, they changed it?
1: I believe Richard Lovelady going to get the start tonight.
2: All right,
1: never mind. The Giants game notes.
2: Never mind.
1: Against Logan Webb off of a 7-inning, 4-strikeout. What did he give up? 2 hits? 1 hit in that 7th inning last week? One hit and one walk allowed.
2: Yeah.
1: Dude, he took a no-hitter into the 7th inning. He takes the hill for the Giants tonight at 6:45. You can hear it all right here on KNBR. We'll take a quick break. We will put the show to... Hey, Bay Area, Adam Copeland here with your friendly reminder that San Francisco's most incredible national park site might be hiding in plain sight. 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

0: putting the show to bed on a Monday evening. Adam Copeland, D-Pop, Danny Dunn hanging out with you. Giants pregame in about 6 minutes, 5 minutes here at 5:45 for a 6:45 first pitch. And I said they did change starters, but a texter here knows what's going on and is listening to us from the D.C. area, from Manassas, Virginia, apparently. The 703 checks in, power of the flamethrower, says the Nats have been doing this at times with Miles Michaelis this year, who is their scheduled starter, but they're starting Richard Lovelady, a lefty, as the opener. Lovelady serves as the opener for an inning or two, and then Michaelis gets brought in. So there you go. This guy says, I live in the D.C. area now, so I know.
1: Thank you, man.
0: And thanks for listening, dude.
1: I appreciate you, Texter.
0: All right, and then one more thing I got to do here. As soon as I find it. Oh, here it is. I know what I had to find. We will right now take one winner, caller number 10 at 415-896-KNBR. You will win two tickets to see Anthony Jeselnik at the Masonic in San Francisco on Saturday, November 21st. The prize is furnished by Live Nation. You can find the rules at thesportsleader.com. Caller 10 right now, 415-896-KNBR wins two tickets to Anthony Jeselnik. All right. Danny. Jesus, dude. Get off my back, man. 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
1: Be cool, Dan. Come on now.
0: Hey, relax. Do we have time for the sound now, or do you want to do it tomorrow?
1: I think we have. Do we not have time?
0: Do we have time for that Tatis sound? Danny says yes. So Fernando Tatis.
1: Machado.
0: Excuse me. Fernando Tatis. It was Manny Machado of the Padres, who have dropped into third place now. He's hitting .169. And after the game on Saturday, I think it was, maybe it was yesterday, he basically said,
1: he's hitting .169 right now?
0: They're showing too many stats. And I'm like, well, yeah, yours aren't good. Here's Machado, who thinks there's too many stats in baseball.
2: I just wish we can get the analytics out the way. I think there's too many stats out there, too many stats, way too many numbers. I don't even know half of the stuff that goes up there. I look at the board sometimes and I'm like, man, I even ask some of the guys, like, what is WCCVBB, whatever it is, like, what are these names that are being created? You know, I mean, it's just crazy to even keep up with.
3: Weighted expected on base percentage?
2: Is it? Is that what it is? Yeah, what is that? Like that. Yeah, it's crazy, dude. I mean, the pitching stuff, like FIP or something like that thing, right?
3: The fielding independent pitching.
2: Yeah, like, what is that?
4: That's taking out the defense to say this guy.
2: All right, so why would you have that stat? Isn't baseball
4: how much of a stud a guy really is?
2: Yeah, but it takes a team to win a ball game, and not just one person. One person could be that guy, right? So one person could carry a team, but this is a team sport. You don't win a championship by just one player. It takes a whole village to do it. So why are we creating these stats for? You know, I think that's the problem with baseball right now.
1: I don't disagree with him.
0: We got to spend more time on this tomorrow.
1: Yeah,
0: it's part of why I wanted to wait. I was like, dude, I want to get into the discussion of this.
1: I'm not going to act like I know all the baseball stats out there, and I think it's way too much. That being said,
0: I don't know. I mean, I watch all day. It's my favorite thing. I get to what they mean, but we got to talk more about like what stats are too much.
1: I'll just say it's not an excuse for having a bad season.
0: No, it's not. Yeah, but my buddy and I have joked about that for years. Me and my buddy Jason, like, hey, dude, what's his VORP? Like, what? Dude, that guy leads the league in SLL, huh? Shoelace length, bro. He's killing it there.
1: Wouldn't be surprised that's actually
0: the how many times does he hop over the line on his way to the mound? The VORP. Anything that's predictive, I don't really care about. Well, this is what he should have done, but he didn't.
1: Right.
0: FIP, fielding independent of pitching. That's exactly it. You never pitch without a defense. No, what difference does it make?
1: Yeah, that all stuff's ridiculous. That being said, Manny Machado, I'm just looking at it right now. Yeah, you're right, dude. Got 169. Him and Tatis. And this team's what, two games above 500 right now?
0: They're in third place now. D-backs got hot.
1: Yeah.
0: Padres haven't played the Giants enough. Logan Webb takes the hill tonight against Richard Lovelady. We'll talk more about that tomorrow. Yeah. As we're back for a nearly a full show again tomorrow, quick here on the text line, 650 says, note to self, D-Pop, not a Tamagotchi or Pogs guy.
1: Oh, you're stealing my bit.
0: Sorry, 650.
1: Jesus.
0: Well, dude, we had like eight topics. I thought you were going Hughes, really. Anyway, let's do a little note to self. You get 10 seconds while Danny's getting his.
1: All right,
0: Danny?
5: Note to self.
6: Yeah, note to self, here's what I thought of Brandon Ayuk's Instagram rant.
0: That's what Danny thought.
1: Well done. It's a Pearl Jam, Danny.
0: Nice to, yeah, working it in.
1: All right, note to self.
5: Note to self.
1: Thank you, Texter, for stealing my thunder. I'm not a Pog guy, not a freebie guy, a Furby guy, not a Beanie Baby guy. I'm a homie guy.
0: Yeah,
1: and shout out to David Gonzalez, who invented the homie from Richmond, California.
0: Rich what? Richmond. And by the way, real quick, shout out to our guy, Dom Peralta. It was his birthday either today or yesterday.
1: Dom,
0: but dude, happy
1: Dom.
0: Birthday to the great Dom.
1: Nobody likes a Dom.
0: And as we're getting ready to tip off,
5: note to self,
0: now Gulf of America, Vance's BP. It's Department of War, Next in four. All right, we'll sign off here. Hand it over to Giants pregame. And for anybody that needs to hear it, it gets easier. Every day it gets a little easier. You just got to do it every day. That's the dirty work. But it does get easier. Giants and the Nats game one starts now.
5: I'm a fool to do your dirty work. Oh, yeah.
7: Welcome to another edition of Giants Baseball. And Giants fans, welcome home.
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7: And now in its 27th season, the ballpark looks better than ever. Where else can you watch a splash hit, soak a kayaker in McCovey Cove?
9: That one is wet!
7: From the garlic fries to the cha-cha bowl, picturesque views of the bay, and three trophies in the lobby, there truly is nothing like it. The action on the field has also produced countless memories. With the Washington Nationals in town, let's go back to May 12, 2009, when Pablo Sandoval sent the fans home happy with this walk-off three-run blast.
8: For the Giants down to their final strike with two men on and two men out. Down by a run. The 2-2 pitch.
9: Swing, and there's a shot deep to left field. Way back there. Adios! An adios home run in every way. But Pablo Sandoval. Burris scores the tying run. Now Renteria, the winning run. And the icing. Here comes Sandoval. A three-run homer, and the entire club is out there to jump on his back.
7: Live from Oracle Park at the corner of 3rd and King, let's head to the booth on The Sports Leader.
10: It's Giants baseball on this Monday evening here at Oracle Park in San Francisco. The Giants, a quick turnaround time. Giants got in very late last night after quite a win at Wrigley Field. Long road trip is over. The Giants are thrilled to be back home. Tonight, they give the ball to their ace right-hander Logan Webb, coming off his best start of the year, up against a feisty young Nationals team. First of a three-game series, Richard Lovelady, he's an opener, a left-hander on the mound for the Nats. I'm Dave Fleming, along with John Miller. We've got a full pregame show to come. It's the Giants and the Nationals. Baseball on the radio.
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1: Hey, everybody. It is June 8th in Giants history, and producer Danny Dunn's doing me a favor. One of my favorite years, 1982. A great year. Giants made a run late. They had a lot of good players, like Jack Clark. Who didn't like to watch Jack Clark hit? And he hit on June 8th, 1982, against the... Well, Houston Astros featuring Nolan Ryan. You heard of him? It's at Candlestick Park. You know who's pitching for the Giants? Pretty tough lefty, Atlee Hammaker. Good matchup. And the Giants waste no time. They jump the Hall of Famer Ryan. They score two in the bottom of the first. Reggie Smith, RBI, and Jack Clark, RBI. A couple of studs. In the third, Chili Davis knocks in Jim Wolford. Love that. Giants are up 3-0 on Nolan Ryan. It's the sixth inning. Now it's a 3-2 game. Nobody's on, one out. And here he is, man, number 22. Before Will Clark was 22, Jack Clark was 22.
9: Clark is singled and grounded to third. Ryan throws. There's a swing and a high drive deep center field. Scott goes back to the fence. He looks. It's gone. Home run. Jack Clark.
1: Man, Hank Greenwald calling a Jack Clark homer off of Nolan Ryan. That makes my day. Giants would pick up a few more runs in this one. RBI single from Chili Davis. He could hit 5-3. Knocked Nolan Ryan out of the game finally. Take a shower, Hall of Famer. They bring in a guy named Danny Boone. And in the eighth, how about this? The Giants let their reliever, Gary Lavelle, hit, and he smoked a two-run double to score Jack Clark. And our old pal Bob Brenly, who's down doing Diamondbacks games, 7-3. The Giants are romping. That's the final score. Atlee Hammaker goes 6 2/3 to get the win. Al Holland pitches the seventh. Lavelle pitches the final two innings to close it out. How about that? Jack Clark,
13: knocking Nolan Ryan out of the park on June 8th, 1982. And this has been Brian Murphy with this date in Giants history.
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22: 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A three-run homer!
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0: All right, time to get you ready for a home game for the first time in 11 days. A three-city, 10-game road trip salvaged at the end there by a series win against the Cubs. And here to talk about it is Dave Fleming. Dave, it was a nice end of the road trip considering how things started. How you doing, man?
10: It was a very end. Really, I think you'd have to say overall, it was a pretty darn good trip. There were some real ugly moments in the middle of it, but I think overall you'd have to say the Giants have found something. That doesn't mean they've solved all their problems. That doesn't mean they're headed to the World Series and going to win a championship just by winning a couple games. But they definitely are looking much more like the version of themselves that's the best version of themselves. So it's encouraging. They had a good trip.
0: Yeah, and that's something to build on. I mean, you always say you play, you know, winning baseball at home and 500 on the road, you're in the mix. And so when things have gone the way they have, and even the beginning of the road trip, stabilizing in the way they did and finding different ways to win after not pulling out Saturday's game, I think is a positive. I got one gripe coming home from a 10-game roadie. I see the Nationals there. I'm like, Michaelis tonight. Then they throw Lovelady as an opener. I'm like, cut the crap, man. Come on. Give me a couple guys. Let me see. Go toe-to-toe with my guy Webb.
10: You know? Yeah, well, you know, I mean, there is a reason why. I know fans, and I understand why, because I don't like it either. Yeah. It's just not... It just doesn't seem to me like the best version of the sport we all love. But there is a reason teams do it. And I think that just gut feeling that you have is like, now, wait a minute, that complicates it. That makes it a little harder because there is a reason that teams still do it. We don't see as many teams doing it as before. But Michaelis seems like kind of the perfect guy to do it with and match up against a Giants top of the order that seems pretty set right now. That's another thing about the last road trip and maybe the last two or three weeks where it feels like the Giants have kind of found a rhythm offensively, an order that works. I think Tony's feeling like it's a pretty comfortable look for him as the manager of this team. So that it, I'm not going to say that makes it easier and invites it, because do what you do. Be the team that you are. Don't be reactive. Be proactive. And that's what the Giants are trying to do. But I think it makes it a little easier of a decision if teams are thinking about maybe matching up with an opener.
1: Dave, it kind of felt like the Giants got a redo from Saturday to Sunday, a tale of two different bullpens, kind of a similar situation. But Dylan Smith closed the game out last night. What have you thought of Dylan Smith in his small sample size as a Giant?
10: Well, I just think he's got a real low heartbeat, which is an excellent quality for a late-inning reliever. I think we need to see a whole lot more of him to see if the stuff's going to play. I think the slider's real. And, you know, if the fastball can, if he can command the fastball to go with the slider, I think he's got the demeanor to be a late-inning reliever. You know, that was pretty impressive. Like, that was a tight spot last night, and Wrigley's going nuts, and it's hard to be higher pressure in this game than what he had last night, and he just looked as totally calm and cool as he could be. So that is the part of it that really impressed me.
0: We'll take a quick break. Game one for the Giants and the Nationals starts at 6:45. We'll come back with more Dave Fleming right after this.
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10: Positive, and it tells you a little something about the mindset of Jung-Hu right now. And I think the confidence level is up. Obviously, part of that is just how he's swinging the bat. But I think that's starting to translate over onto the other parts of his game. And that's a really good sign. Like, he's not going to be, he never was. Like, you look back at his numbers in Korea, he wasn't like a big base stealer. He's not going to be stealing 40 bags. But just be a threat. Pick your spots when it's a good matchup, when the pitcher's slow or the situation dictates it. I think the Giants want to see him a little more aggressive out there. And that was a great sign that he is going to do that. He's just really fun to watch right now. And I hesitate to make big declarations because we don't know. But if he's really coming into his own as a player, that's a huge development for this team. He's really talented.
0: Yeah, it's been really exciting to watch because this was kind of the player. I mean, you always want to see it translate to the major leagues. But if you're getting the player that they had in Korea and he was an everyday right fielder, he was an on-base contact guy. I mean, this is an exciting proposition considering how hot he's been in the middle of this lineup.
10: I think he's, you know, a little more comfortable right now with the idea that, you know, you watch him at Yankee Stadium last year and he hits a few home runs. Sure. And maybe gets the idea that, hey, that needs to be a part of my game. I got to show that I can hit for some more power. And I don't know, maybe part of it, I think Jung-Hoo's even talked about this a little bit, like the influence of Arise, watching Arise day to day. Like, you can be a really dangerous, good offensive player without a ton of power profile and take your doubles and pull the ball when you get a chance to do it with a little zip and use his speed to turn that into extra bases. I think that's a good formula for him.
1: Dave, Giants didn't get any help from the schedule makers. Nationals are a good team, but how much of a challenge will be traveling late last night, getting in at 3 a.m. and playing another game today?
10: A big challenge, big. It'll be a challenge today, tomorrow, and the next day. Like, until they get the off day on Thursday and can kind of reset, I think this is a really challenging series. And that's where, because it feels like an important series to me. Like, you're trying to build some momentum. You're trying to find your way back into, like, the feeling of the team we think we can be. And this is a big series for that, and yet you're up against it. Like, I don't care who you are, how talented you are, the way the schedule is laid out, this is a big challenge for the Giants. So some of that is let your starting pitcher lead the way. Let your starting pitcher dictate the tone of the game, and luckily for the Giants tonight, it's Logan Webb. I feel pretty good that he's going to do that.
0: Well, what did you see from him in his last outing? Because seven innings he goes, takes a no-hitter into the seventh inning, and was as sharp as you could have asked for. And his first start back off the injured list was in Colorado. That game did not end the way you wanted, but as far as I'm concerned, as you said, this is the guy you want after that road trip and that flight.
10: Yeah, I think both starts were really good. Obviously, the one in Milwaukee was better, but the stuff was really good in Denver. He's throwing with a little more zip. He looks healthier, and I think the big thing for him, Adam, is just like when he's got all three of those pitches. Now he's got the four-seamer and he's got the cutter and he'll mix and match, but I'm talking about the three primary weapons that he's used. Too often this year, like the slider isn't there, so yeah, he gives up on it. Or the changeup, he doesn't have the feel on it. It just, he's not the same guy, and I think these last two starts, he's felt like all three of those pitches in any situation, that makes him really, really good.
0: Well, Dave, it's great to have you guys back. I'm going to cruise out to the yard as soon as we're done here with pregame. And we didn't get to say it to you because you were on the trip, man. But happy belated, Dave.
10: Yeah,
0: happy
10: it feels like a long time. This road trip feels like the longest trip we ever took. It was a good trip, but I'm so happy to be back home and staring at the field at Oracle. It just feels like forever since we've been here.
0: We're glad you're back, Dave. Enjoy the game tonight. Have a great call. We'll talk to you soon.
10: Thanks, Dave. Guys. See you.
0: All right, good stuff. We'll take a quick break, and award-winning Diamond Notes is next on the Sports Leader.
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0: Ahead of game one of this three-game series as the Giants come home to take on the Washington Nationals. The Giants come into play today at 27-39. They are now in fourth place in the National League West. The Nationals come in right at 500, 33-33, and they stand at third place in the National League East. 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The Nationals are going to start a lefty for probably an inning or two, maybe into the third, probably a time through the lineup. Richard Lovelady, 2-3 with a 3.12 ERA. They've been stacking him as a starter with Miles Michaelis, who is the scheduled right-hander to come in after Richard Lovelady. And with lefties that the Giants have, one time through and then flipping might be the move for them as they are at 500. Logan Webb makes his third start since coming off the injured list. He started in Colorado, 4-4 back on the 29th to start the road trip, but his last outing was brilliant. We'll talk more about that in just a minute. 3-4 with a 4.25 ERA. 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Experience luxury on your terms at Stevens Creek Lincoln. Buckle up and drive safely. Back to Logan Webb. Keys to the game are going to be ride the starter today, as Dave Fleming just told us. But really, you need Logan Webb to be the horse. He got his first win since coming off the IL last, I guess it was last Wednesday against Milwaukee. 7 innings, he took a no-hitter into the seventh. He went 7 shutouts, 4 strikeouts, just 1 hit, and 1 walk allowed. You need him to be the horse today. He got a win against Washington earlier this year in D.C., but more importantly, the bullpen chewed up on this road trip. 10 games, no days off, and started in Colorado in 39 2/3 innings on the road trip. The bullpen had 36 earned runs. That's an 8.17 ERA. So Logan Webb needs to be the horse tonight. 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How about we go with this note? This kind of surprised me. The Giants on this 10-game road trip they're coming off of, they hit 312 as a team. That's their best franchise mark on a road trip of 10 or more games since they hit 339 during a 10-game roadie back in 2000. They scored 68 runs on the road trip. That was the most in any road trip the Giants have had since they scored 73 on an 11-game roadie back in 2010. So the best in 16 years in terms of run scored, the best in 26 years in terms of road batting average on a 10 or more game road trip. 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Our X Factor today is going to be Jung Hoo Lee, on that 15-game hitting streak. He's hitting .483 over that span with an OPS over 1,100. He's got 13 runs, 4 doubles, a triple, a homer, and 8 ribs to go with 2 stolen bases over the 15-game streak that he is on right now. By the way, his 28 hits over the streak are the most by any Giant hitter in a 15-game span since Buster Posey had 28 back in 2015. The weather report is sponsored by Surfside. It's not a seltzer, it's Surfside, proud partner of the San Francisco Giants. All reports are that it is very windy at Oracle Park, about 13 miles an hour blowing out towards center field when the game gets going. It's going to be about 61 degrees and dropping, so could be a very windy night, especially if you're in the outfield or in the bleachers tonight. Make sure you are bundled up with a jacket, a beanie. Hell, it's a ballpark. 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We're going to bank on Luis Arraez. He's got 80 hits through the first 63 games of the year for the Giants. The last Giant to have as many hits through these first 63 games was Nori Aoki, who also had 80 hits to start the 2015 season. Only 4 other Giants have ever started their SF career with 80-plus hits in their first 63 games. Luis Arraez, Nori Aoki, Marco Scudero, and the Milkman, Melky Cabrera. How about that? Let's get you a homestand update sponsored by the San Francisco International Airport. Big league travel starts here. Step up to the plate with SFO. Well, on the homestand, they've got 6 games ahead here. They got an off day Thursday. Then the Cubs come to town after the 3 against Washington. I should just note this, coming off the road trip, they had an OPS as a team of 900. They had 17 homers. The reliever ERA, as I pointed out, 8.17. That's kind of flip here at home. On the season at Oracle Park, they are 12-16. We'll take a quick break. When we come on back, a Who's Hot, a health report, and an out-of-town scoreboard win. Award-winning Diamond Notes continue right after this.
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0: Adam Copeland back with more of your award-winning Diamond Notes. Logan Webb against Richard Lovelady. Dick Lovelady's pitching tonight, opening the game for the Nationals. And then you're going to get Miles Michaelis back into it here with today's Who's Hot. 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One of the injuries that we've been keeping an eye on and talking about is Jason Foley, the veteran who was signed from the Tigers reliever this offseason. As he was in a rehab stint. He had tossed 6 2/3 scoreless innings in his first 6 rehab appearances in AAA. He's been, he's going to get some rest here. He's on the 60-day IL. He's going to get some rest with a little bit of shoulder fatigue is what they're saying coming off of that shoulder surgery. And that's really the only update we have as it stands right now, is Elliot Ramos possibly could come back later this month. That remains to be seen. The, actually that was your health report. Excuse me. 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Stanford Healthcare. I apologize. That was your health report. 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Let's go with Jung Hoo Lee. His 15-game hit streak, longest of his career. It, by the way, is tied with a streak last season by Dominic Smith. Remember that? Dom Smith had a 15-game hit streak for the Giants. The next longest ones in recent history, Donovan Solano had a 17-game hit streak. Donnie Barrels back in 2020. And Angel Pagan had a 19-game hit streak in 2016. Kind of crazy they played 60 games in 2020, and Donovan Solano had a 17-game hit streak in the middle of it. All right, let's go places right now with the Toyota out-of-town scoreboard. Baltimore, in Baltimore, the Orioles trail the Mariners 6-3 right now in the top of the ninth inning. So Mariners looking to extend their stretch over 500. They're 34-32 as it stands right now. The Orioles trying to claw back. The Rays right now lead it 2-1 in Tampa, 37-25, best record in the AL over the Boston Red Sox in the bottom of the eighth inning. Yankees are trailing the Guardians in Cleveland. Thank goodness they're not in New York. Can you imagine what a frenzy that is tonight? Guardians up 5-4, top of the eighth in Cleveland. The Phillies lead the Blue Jays in Toronto 5-2 in the end of the seventh inning in that one. The Phillies are now 5 games over 500. A few more games to play tonight. Astros at Angels, Reds at Pods, Nats, Giants, Brewers, A's. That's all the time we have. Around the Park is next on The Sports Leader.
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25: Hey, everybody. It's Around the Park with Kruk and Kipe. 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
1: Hey, everybody, it's Around the Park with Kruk and Kipe, and today is game one of this three-game series between the Giants and the Washington Nationals. And, Kipe, I have a topic that I want to run by you because you played every day for a long time in the big leagues. And last night, the Giants kind of had a bad hand dealt to them in that they had to play the 10th game of a three-city road trip in Chicago, and they were the NBC Peacock game last night, which meant they started at 7 o'clock in Chicago, 5 o'clock on the Pacific time. And to make a long story short, they get into San Francisco this morning at 3:40, and most of these guys didn't get to bed till around 5 o'clock. So I'm asking you, as an everyday player, and you've lived through this. I mean, our schedule was brutal. When that happens to you as a player, I mean, does that really have an effect on you and the team and the game, and when you don't get the proper amount of sleep going into a game?
2: I never wanted to play a team that was coming into a series, and one of the stories was, the team we're playing didn't get a whole lot of sleep last night. I'm thinking, oh, no, they're going to kill us because they're going to come up with something, adrenaline. Some guy's going to have a four-homer game, or pitcher's going to throw a nine-inning shutout. That's what I was always afraid of. And a lot of times, obviously, it didn't happen, but there were times it did. The best way to handle it is, and we've talked about this before, if you land, at 4 o'clock and you probably get to your bed at 6, a lot of how much sleep you get depends upon if you're a family guy or a single guy.
1: Yep.
2: If you're a single guy, you jump into bed and you get up at 1 o'clock and head to the yard. If you're a family guy, you may have two or three kids pouncing on you in bed at about 7. So that you got an hour.
1: Well, they haven't seen you in 10 days.
2: Of course.
1: It's brutal. But look, I agree 100% that I never trusted it when somebody was talking about a team missing sleep and you had to play against them, because I thought that was one of those crazy things that unites a team together. Because everybody knows you've been dealt a bad hand. And, the one compliment you give Tony Vitello and his coaching staff and all the players is they didn't openly moan and groan about this. They just realized, okay, we're all under the same tent. Let's do the best we can. Let's just come together and do the best we can. Well, that's the attitude you want. You now have been unified mentally by the guy that put the schedule together. And that's another issue. We can start teeing off on that. But it can be a good thing.
2: Well, yeah, you're right. And look, if you can catch a little bit of sleep on the plane, I mean, some guys are good sleepers on planes. You were not.
1: I was not.
2: And you learn how to sleep on a plane by learning how to sleep on a bus in the minor leagues, and you were not.
1: I was not.
2: But the guys that can, I mean, it's a little bit of an advantage where now you get home and you're not really required to get that extra 4 or 5 hours that you need. So who knows who the good sleepers are. When we traveled a lot and when we did all the games, Mike, we knew who the sleepers were on the train.
1: That's true.
2: Or on the plane.
1: That's a true gift.
2: But not so much anymore. So.
1: Well, I mean, Logan Webb got flown in a day early. So, the starter of tonight's game, he got a good night's sleep. By the way, they did that with me when I was with the Cubs. You know what my record was when I got flown in a day ahead of time?
2: Probably not great.
1: 0-1. I gave up 7 runs in like the second inning and said, the heck with this.
2: Yeah, because everybody's looking at you like, hey, you're the guy that got all the sleep.
1: Yeah. That was the last time I didn't go back with a team. The heck with that. But, hey, right. It is what it is. The Giants are home. They're going to be psyched. And that's Around the Park with Kruk and Kipe. Enjoy this great game.
0: Around the Park with Kruk and Kipe.
1: The game is as good as it's ever been, and maybe better.
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1: That's Around the Park with Kruk and Kipe.
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0: fully aware of the tradition that's here. You know, the one thing that always got to me was the sense of family that was a part of this organization. There's a lot to learn from the past, and there is very high expectations, very high standards to meet because of the past.
1: It's time for the Tony Vitello Show, sponsored by Amici's East Coast Pizzeria. 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
0: It's a phenomenal place to live. The fan base is arguably the best in the country. Again, I'm humbled and honored to be here in front of you today to take on that challenge.
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2: It's the Giants back in their beautiful downtown home, Oracle Park, and a road trip. It was a long, long trip. Didn't start that well, but the Giants turned things around big time in the second half of the trip, including a dramatic victory on national television last night. I'm John Miller with today's Tony Vitello Show. And Tony, first off, extra inning game last night. The game got moved over 6 hours later than the original starting time. So let's start with the travel. Obviously, everybody's happy and exhilarated because it was a good game, dramatic game, and a victory to take that series. But on the other hand, a long night. Well, what time did you guys get back here to the ballpark in the morning?
0: Yeah, we got here about 3:45 a.m. So by about the time everybody got home, you know, it's 4 o'clock or a little bit after. And then by the time you get to bed, you know, maybe it's closer to 5 o'clock. So it seems like everybody kind of grabbed some sleep where they could, but definitely kind of a hokey schedule. Blessed to play Sunday night baseball, but kind of unfortunate the way that it worked out with our schedule with no off day today.
2: Yeah, so the Cubs get an off day, the way their schedule worked out. But and then the Cubs come here this coming weekend as well. So a long night, but in some ways that is something that is kind of goes with the job. How do the players sort of handle it, and how do you stay positive? Because everybody's going to be totally shot.
0: Yeah, I think, you know, immediately in the locker room last night, the guys were celebrating Smitty's efforts there on the mound in the 10th, a successful road trip for the most part. But the other thing that was thrown out is you got to add a little bit of edge to today. You're kind of an underdog by nature of the schedule. It's extra competition. And by that, I mean, you got to compete against the travel and the lack of sleep and things like that. So I think you can kind of go two ways with it. You can see it as a detriment, or you can see it as an opportunity to compete. And hopefully our guys can kind of bow up, so to speak, with the circumstances.
2: All right. Now, the bullpen, they've been carrying a heavy load. And there were a few times on this road trip that you dipped into the minor leagues and brought in some fresh arms for that bullpen. But last night, Dylan Smith, his 11th major league appearance and on national television against a contending team in their home ballpark. And there's that runner at second base. And what a performance by Dylan Smith. Tell us about that. And he looked like a veteran of many, many years, the way his composure on the mound looked.
0: Yeah, I think two things really helped. And this is just my theories. He pitched in an extra inning game when he first came up with us against Pittsburgh. So he'd already done that, and then he had already pitched at Wrigley. There wasn't a lot of leverage to the situation, but he pitched that final inning of the game. We had the offensive outburst. And so those two things, I think, provide some familiarity. But even if that theory is untrue, the one thing that's there is he's got self-belief, and he's been in the fire. He pitched big-time college baseball. He's got a lot of personality, and he's got a good composure to him. And ultimately, the biggest thing is he's got self-belief, and all that was on display last night.
2: If you needed him for an inning tonight, would he be good to go?
0: Yeah, most definitely. And probably just to peel back the curtain, the decision would probably be, do you use him to get Webby out of a jam if that were to actually come to fruition, or do you kind of hold him back late knowing that he's proven, you know, in a lot of different situations, not just in Wrigley, that he's capable of handling the ball late in the game.
2: All right, so the Giants now against the Washington Nationals. Now, this is an upcoming team, a team with a lot of excellent young talent. They've been rebuilding, and they're starting to show some signs of maybe being pretty good. So we'll talk about tonight's opponent, the Nationals, when today's Tony Vitello Show continues.
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4: Now more at 23 hour with the skipper of the Giants, Tony Vitello, and this Washington team a few days ago, and maybe still now, I'm not sure, but they were leading all of Major League Baseball in runs scored. So it's a high-powered kind of an offense. James Wood at the top of the order, and he is really blossoming and starting to turn into the star that a lot of people thought he would be. And the shortstop, C.J. Abrams, he's having a very similar kind of a year, and not too many shortstops can hit the way he's hitting.
5: No, he's a supreme athlete. Remember him back in the high school days, just being an absolute stud in all areas, and he's kind of hit his stride this year in particular. Both those guys have two things that their offense is, you know, you said it's an explosive offense. The two attributes they have, most of the club has, power and speed. And if I'm not mistaken, they lead all of baseball, you know, as far as the speed part goes. And then they've got a heavy number of home runs. Those two guys have loud numbers, but there's also guys like Brady House, Curtis Meade, that are role players for their team, and yet they're close to 10 home runs. So it's an interesting look from a young club that's ambitious, and they're also talented.
4: All right, so here we go. The Giants and Logan Webb. Did Logan Webb come back with the team last night, or did you send him home and get a good night's sleep early?
5: Yeah, we got rid of him early. He went to the ballpark our final day yesterday, completed his throwing, and then caught an afternoon flight. And, you know, I'm sure that was to his benefit for a lot of different reasons that he was able to do that.
4: All right. And he kind of got you going with that 1-0 win in Milwaukee the other day. Besides, so look forward to his start here tonight. Logan Webb on the mound. The Giants are home up against the Nats. And that's the Tony Vitello Show for today.
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5: 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And there is enough talent to compete.
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4: The Giants are back home, and it wasn't easy getting here after their late game in Chicago last night. They won that game in extra innings, very dramatic finish. And the Giants also won four of the last five on that road trip that did not start that well. So now everybody's tried to catch up in their sleep as best they could. Players did not get home till probably 4:30 in the morning Pacific time after the all-night flight from Chicago. And Logan Webb, he went home early yesterday to get a good night's sleep in his own bed. He'll be on the mound for the Giants, trying to get them off on it to a good start here against the high-flying Washington Nationals, the highest-scoring team in the majors. I'm John Miller with Dave Fleming. Dave will be back with the anthem and then the lineups for the Giants and the Nats next.
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19: 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It's the Giants and the Nationals, and first pitch just a few moments away. 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

0: All right, the Star-Spangled Banner on what is a very June-like night here in San Francisco. We got the marine layer big time over Oracle Park, but the wind is kind of tapered off a little bit as we get ready to start. Still blowing out towards center and right field. It was howling earlier this afternoon. And so it's a very San Francisco kind of night for a ball game. The Giants are just happy to be back home and be back in the fog after a long road trip. The Giants played well on the road in Colorado, in Milwaukee, especially over the weekend against the Cubs at Wrigley Field. 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And we'll start with the Nats, who are an even 500. And really, they are one of the surprise teams in all of baseball. The Nationals are in third place in the National League East. But just the fact that they've stayed around 500 and been above 500 for a good chunk of this year, there were no expectations on this very young Nationals team. The offense has driven the bus for them. They've been the highest scoring team in baseball so far this year, which is kind of hard to believe, but it's true. The number one in runs scored per game, the Nats coming into this series. All right, the Nationals lineup looks like this tonight. James Wood is having a huge year. Their young right fielder bats leadoff these days. Luis Garcia Jr., the DH, batting second. Curtis Meade over at first base. He'll hit third. C.J. Abrams, shortstop, and the cleanup hitter. He's also having a very big year. Dylan Cruz, high first-round draft pick a few years ago in center field. Tonight he bats in the number five spot in the order. Daylon Lyle, the left fielder, hitting sixth. Kaybert Ruiz doing the catching, hitting seventh. Jorbeet Vivas is the third baseman, hitting eighth. And the second baseman is Nassim Nunez. He bats ninth. The pitcher, and it's an opener for the Nationals, Richard Lovelady, a left-hander. Miles Michaelis is going to pitch in this game. We don't know how much he's going to pitch, but he'll be in there for the Nationals. But Lovelady, a left-hander, is the opener against the Giants, who are still 12 games below 500, but starting to play much better. The Giants, 27-39. Casey Schmidt in left field, hitting leadoff again. That's worked for this offense. Rafi Devers, the DH tonight, batting second. Luis Arraez out at second base. He hits third. Willy Adames, shortstop and cleanup hitter. Jung-Hoo Lee, great road trip for him. Right fielder batting fifth. Bryce Eldridge also played really well. First baseman tonight, he hits sixth. Matt Chapman at third base hitting seventh. Eric Haas doing the catching, batting eighth. And Drew Gilbert in center field, he bats ninth. With the starting pitcher, of course, it's Logan Webb, the Giants right-hander, who's come off the injured list. This is his first start at home in a long time. Pitched twice on the road trip. Was good in Colorado. Couldn't go too deep in that game. Was just outstanding against the Brewers in a 1-0 Giants win. So Logan Webb starts tonight against the Nationals. 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Justice takes more than a fighter. You need a champion. 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This copyrighted broadcast presented by authority of the San Francisco Giants may not be reproduced or retransmitted in any form. The accounts and descriptions of this game may not be disseminated without the express written consent of the San Francisco Giants. Adam Beck is the home plate umpire. Jen Powell is the ump at first. Jeremy Rayak at second, and Dan Iasonia is the third base umpire and the crew chief. We are ready to go. James Wood against Logan Webb for the first pitch tonight. Here's John Miller.
1: And the first pitch to the big left-handed batter. It is a changeup in there for, well, that's not a changeup. That's his fastball. It posted as a changeup, but 92 miles an hour. That's his sinker. 0-1 the count to Wood. Now Webb throws, and he picks up the outside corner with a cutter, and the count is quickly 0-2. Wood, 6 feet, 6 inches tall. He got 17 homers, 40 batted in, the 0-2 pitch, and a changeup in the dirt for a ball. But he is one of the up-and-coming rising stars in the game. Power, he's got some speed, great arm. 1-2 the count to him, and here's Webb throwing. And he's up and away with a fastball. So the count is 2-2. His OPS is well over 900. He's only 23 years old. 2-2 pitch. Swing and a miss. He struck him out with a hard slider breaking sharply down and in. One away. Leadoff batter, James Wood. sponsored by Ayala, Morgan, and Bazard. When you've been injured in an auto accident, you don't just need an attorney, you need a heavy hitter. Contact Ayala, Morgan, and Bazard. Now another lefty. It is Luis Garcia Jr., and he takes a called strike with a cutter. Nationals, the highest scoring team in the majors, averaging 5.3 runs per game. Now there's a ball a little bit low, maybe. Here's the 1-1 pitch. Garcia hits a foul off to the left and back into the second deck. First pitch tonight was thrown as scheduled at 6:45 Pacific Daylight Time. 59 degrees, the temperature. We got the marine layer very much hovering over the proceedings. Now Garcia takes low with a changeup. 2-2 the count. Were you a little shocked to see the marine layer, Dave, or not so much?
0: Not so much. June 8th, it's sort of right on schedule.
1: Right on schedule. And it was beautiful earlier today. Now the 2-2 pitch. Swing and a miss. He struck him out with the changeup. The time and temp, we gave those to you, sponsored by Calshi. Calshi, trade on anything, even the game.
0: There's definitely still some wind here tonight, but the wind was just howling earlier this afternoon, so it's definitely died down since then.
1: Here's Curtis Meade, and he takes ball one. One ball, no strikes, a sinker that stayed off the outside a little bit. Meade, 25 years old. He's from Australia, Adelaide, Australia, the west coast of Australia. Now a sinker over the outside for a called strike. Meade. All these guys are young guys. Meade, like most of the rest of them, he's got some power. He runs pretty well. Here's the pitch now. And off the outside, that ball had some cut to it. And it's 2-1. Meade has hit 9 home runs. He's also stolen 3 bases. And Nats have hit 86 homers in 66 games. Now a line drive right to the shortstop. Adamas makes the catch right at him. That ball was hit at 110 miles an hour. I hope his hand is okay. Three up, three down. The Giants coming up now with Schmidt, Devers, and Arise on the Limited Group Protect Your Assets Giants Radio Network.
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1: Now the Giants, here is Casey Schmidt against Lovelady, and he takes a called strike in the inside corner. Lovelady, he's a reliever. In fact, when the Mets were here way early in the season, he was with them at that time. One strike offering, a swing, and a foul off the right field line. And back out of play. That was a 90 miles an hour fastball. It was right on the outside. And the count is quickly 0-2. Casey Schmidt hitting .281, but he's leading the club with 15 homers, 38 runs batted in, and his OPS is at .850. Really crowding the plate. The left-hander Lovelady sets and throws. Swing, line drive into right center field, base hit. Rather softly hit on a two-strike count. He just kind of dunked that one into shallow right center. That's pretty good result after starting behind 0-2 against Richard Lovelady. Now, Miles Michael is the veteran right-hander. He's probably going to get most of the innings, but they're going with the opener, Lovelady. Lovelady, he's been around a long time. He's 37 years old. Or rather, Michael is the guy who's coming in after him. He's 37 years old. Lovelady, he's just a kid. He's 30. Now the pitch on the way, and Devers takes a called strike in the outside. The rest of the Nationals team, the catcher, he's the oldest of all the position players out there. He's 27. Now the one strike pitch, and that is off the inside. One ball, one strike. Wood, the outstanding young right fielder, 23. C.J. Abrams, the outstanding young shortstop, 25. Meade, the first baseman, 25. Lyle, the left fielder, 23. Now a swing, and there's a high fly ball into center. Cruz, the center fielder, in, waiting for it, and he's got it. One away. So Devers is retired. Cruz, he's 24, the center fielder out there. Now here comes Luis Arraez. First 20,000 fans will receive a soccer jersey for the game on Saturday night. The Giants take on the Cubs at 7:05. 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There's a line drive into center field. And that's a base hit. So Arraez, who sometimes you think he just doesn't like to swing in the first pitch, but he jumped on that one.
0: I think, John, he'll go sometimes. He'll go four or five games, and he won't swing at a first pitch. And then the pitchers are doing all the scouting report stuff, and it all says what he's going to take. And then he gets one down the middle. A little counterattack.
1: And he hit it hard. Now here's Willy Adames. And it is off the outside. It's going to be challenged here.
7: Call his ball. The catcher has challenged.
1: And I think he's going to win this challenge. Ruiz immediately said, no. And there it is. And it's not showing on the big screen out in center field. It's supposed to show out there. But it is a strike. We saw it in here.
0: Yeah. The call, the ruling has been determined. Just the umpires don't know because they rely on the big video board. And it's the video board is on the fritz.
1: It says drop video loop.
7: Pitch was a strike. Washington has two challenges remaining.
1: Well, now he got word. I guess there are people who can talk to him from somewhere.
0: I could yell. I mean, I got a loud voice.
8: Adam!
1: Yeah. Don't go by that. It was outside by a foot. You were right, man. 0-1 to Adames. Now a swing and a miss. And a sidearm fastball on the inside. So quickly, 0-2 now to Willy Adames. Adames, who's hit 11 home runs for the year. Chad's been hitting a lot of home runs for the last month. Now there's a strike call to the inside, and now Adames is going to challenge the call.
7: Call a strike, the batter is challenged.
1: I don't know that. If it just touched the inside corner, we're seeing the ABS on the in-house monitor.
7: Pitch was a strike. The batter is out. San Francisco has one challenge remaining.
1: Well, that was one of those. Just caught the inside corner by what? 1/20th of an inch.
0: And it's a high leverage at bat, so even though it's in the first inning, you kind of understand if you really believe it, but that's early to lose a challenge.
1: Now, Jung-Hoo Lee.
0: Giants just haven't been that good at it. The Giants and the Nationals are two of the teams at the bottom of the list in terms of success rate.
1: Jung-Hoo Lee, red hot, and he takes way inside. That almost hit him. One ball and no strikes. Jung-Hoo Lee has hit safely in each of the last 15 games, but has averaged almost two hits a game in that time. Here it comes, and it's a called strike in the inside. One ball, one strike. He's had 28 hits and 58 at-bats, a .483 batting average. Now, that's a hitting streak. At least one in each game, but usually many more than that. 1-1 pitch, slashed foul off the left field line and back into the crowd. And it's 1-2. Well, watching the pitch live to Adamas, I thought he was going to get the call. But then we saw the ABS, and no, it just did touch the inside. 1-2 pitch, swing, line drive in the left field. It's hanging, and it is caught. Lyle, the left fielder, in and to his right. It just would not get down tonight. Inning over. Two stranded, and we go to the second inning. C.J. Abrams will be coming up against Logan Webb. Nothing, nothing on the Liberty Group. Protect your assets. 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
1: Here is C.J. Abrams, the outstanding left-handed hitting shortstop for the Nationals. Nothing-nothing game. And he takes a changeup. No, that's not a changeup. That's a fastball on the inside for a called strike. 0-1 the count to Abrams. Here it is. And a little bit high, I guess, on that one. One ball and one strike. Abrams, fast and powerful. Here it comes. And it's up and away again. Abrams has a .286 batting average. And gets a lot of walks. He's got a .380 on base average. And 14 homers, 49 batted in, and he's stolen 9 bases. 2-1 pitch. In there for a called strike. So it's 2-2. That was a sinker. That came back to the inside. Just did catch the corner. I'm sure Abrams saw that one, wondering if he was going to jump out of the way of it or not. But it did snap back and just caught the edge. 2-2 offering, and he's low with a changeup. And this is the difference with Abrams. He used to be a guy who rarely took a walk. Now he's very discerning up there. Has an excellent idea of the strike zone. 3-2 pitch. Swing and a miss. Man, a slider with some nasty break to it that ran right out of the strike zone on the inside. That's three strikeouts to the first four Nationals hitters. This is the Taco Bell second inning. Stop by your local Taco Bell to try their new Cantina Chicken menu. And remember to live mas. There's a called strike to Dylan Cruz. Cruz, right-handed batter. Nothing, nothing. Second inning. And there's a foul back to the screen. Let's pause for station identification now. On the Liberty Group, protect your assets. 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
1: Giants nothing, Nats nothing, one out, nobody on. The 0-2 pitch, a foul back to the screen. Dalen Lyle, a left-handed hitter, is on deck. Seven of the Nationals, nine hitters, bat left-handed or will bat left-handed against the right-hander Logan Webb tonight. 0-2 offering. Ooh, called a ball, and Haas held it there rather tantalizingly for a few seconds. That was a sinker that came back toward the plate, but it was an inch off the corner. Now here it is. Swinging, strike three. The ball dropped by Haas, but then Cruz just starts walking back to the dugout. So Haas, to the right of the plate, picks the ball up and walks over and tags him out. Four strikeouts. Here's a check of who's on deck. 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And it's Dalen Lyle. And he takes a called strike. He's no longer on deck. He's walked over to home plate now. Left-handed batter, 23 years old. Second-round draft choice 5 years ago. A lot of talent. Still learning the pitch to him. And he fouls it into the batter's box area. 6:45 again tomorrow night. Adrian Hauser for the Giants against Andrew Alvarez, a left-hander for Washington. And then a day game on Wednesday with Robbie Ray versus Foster Griffin. 12:45 Wednesday. 0-2 pitch and low and outside with a changeup. Thursday, the Giants will have a day off. I have a feeling, Dave, that a lot of guys are going to appreciate having that.
0: Fight through the next 3 days, and that's the reward. I agree with you.
1: The 1-2 pitch. Bounced foul just off to the right.
0: It's kind of what Tony Vitello was telling you before the game about trying to dig deep and see if you can muster some fire for tonight and tomorrow, and I would say even that day game on Wednesday, and then get that reward.
1: Now the windup, the 1-2 pitch. And a check swing. And the count is now 2-2. The ball was off the outside. I always like to see guys immediately challenge that call. Whether there's no penalty for it. You can challenge unlimited numbers of times for a swing. Here's 2-2 pitch. Little bouncer off the first base side of the mound. Over to get it is Webb. Now he flips the ball over to Eldridge for the out. Eldridge started to go out to the ball himself and then had to scurry back to the bag. All's well that ends well. Six in a row retired by Webb. Nothing, nothing the score. Eldridge himself will be coming up. Last of the second on the Liberty Group. Protect your assets, Giants Radio Network.
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1: Bryce Eldridge leads off against the new Washington pitcher, the veteran, Miles Michaelis. He is the guy who's 37 years old. Veteran. Remember him for many years with the St. Louis Cardinals. Ball one to the tall, very young left-handed batter, Eldridge. Now there's a ball up and away. The Giants played in Washington earlier this year, and they faced Michaelis as the bulk innings guy after an opener. Now a swing and a hard one, hopper right to the shortstop. Abrams is playing way over toward the middle, and he throws him out at first. The ball hit 99 miles an hour, but right at the shortstop. It was positioned perfectly. By the way, Tony Vitello, Dave was mentioning this. Tony Vitello told us before the game about overcoming the challenges for the Giants had of getting in like 4 o'clock this morning.
18: You got to add a little bit of edge to today. You're kind of an underdog by nature of the schedule. It's extra competition. And by that, I mean, you got to compete against the travel and the lack of sleep and things like that. So I think you can kind of go two ways with it. You can see it as a detriment, or you can see it as an opportunity to compete. And hopefully our guys can kind of bow up, so to speak, with the circumstances.
1: All right. So there's the comment that he had before the game about the Giants getting in after playing late last night in Chicago and then flying all night. Chapman took a strike, then has fouled one away. The count to him is 0-2. He's the one who got the winning hit in the 10th inning last night. Now he fouls one back to the screen on a fastball. By the way, that bid with Tony Vitello, that's the answer to our Ask the Announcer segment, sponsored by Kaiser Permanente, a better ideal for healthcare. The question being, what exactly did he say about the overnight flight? Now there's a drive out in the left field. Moving quickly to his right goes Lyle, and he makes the catch. Just didn't get that one on the fat part of the bat. Just kind of hooked it down the line. And Lyle was able to catch up to it. Just, that's the kind of ball, if you hit it a lot harder to that spot, you'd probably get an extra base hit. But he hit about 87, 88 miles an hour. So two down, here is Eric Haas. And that's Michaelis' game. He wants you to have off-balance swings. Now he throws one right down the middle, a sinker, for a called strike to Haas. Haas has been swinging the bat really well for the Giants. Nice swings here, lifts a high pop-up out into shallow center field. And the Nationals have this one surrounded. And it is caught and juggled by C.J. Abrams. And he called off Nunez, the second baseman, and Cruz, the center fielder, and reached over his head. The ball hit the glove and started to pop out of the glove as he grabbed at it a second time. Three up, three down. Nothing, nothing as we go to the third on the Liberty Group Protect Your Assets Giants Radio Network.
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1: Giants nothing, Nationals nothing. Third inning now. Logan Webb back to work to tell you all about it. Here is Dave Fleming.
0: Thank you, John. So the first pitch from Webb to the Nationals catcher, Keibert Ruiz. Switch hitter batting left-handed, taken for ball one. Ruiz, he can make a pretty good case. The 1-0 pitch. That one's in there for a called strike. 92-mile-an-hour sinker. He might be the most improved player in the big leagues. A huge improvement as a hitter, and the Nationals say big, big improvements as a defensive player as well. 1-1 the count. He's hitting 276 with 5 home runs. He hits this one foul off to the left out of play. 1-2. Hit the ball harder, swing harder, hit it in the air more often, and pull it more often. Those were the tasks assigned to Keibert Ruiz. And he's been swinging harder and pulling it, and he's gotten results. 1-2 pitch. He hits this one on the ground into right field. Base hit. He pulled that one right on through. Did not hit it all that hard. But a two-strike hit. So he's at first with nobody out. That is the first base runner for the Nationals. It was only 6-up, 6-down, but considering what Webb did his last time out against Milwaukee, at least in the back of my mind, I was starting to think, man, is he going to take another run at it? Webb's not the guy you would normally associate with having a no-hitter or a perfect game deep into a game. There's Vivas, and he takes a ball inside, a slider. Just because typically with Webb, the ball's going to be in play. A lot of contact against him. 1-0. That one is lined to short, caught by Adames. He'll throw to first, in time, double play. Ruiz got caught off the bag, and Adames showed off his great arm. Nationals are asking for a minute, but they're not going to challenge that. He was definitely out. Two down. So hard, loud contact, but right to the defense. That's a second hard liner to short in this game. And Ruiz just, I don't know what he was looking at. Not only did he not freeze, he took a couple steps towards second. Giants will take it. Here is the ninth place hitter, Nunez. Fastball misses ball one.
1: 103 miles an hour, that time by Vivas.
0: 1-0 pitch. Nunez gets jammed and hits a little pop-up foul out of play.
1: And it was kind of cool the way Adames did it. He knew he had a chance for the double play. And he did that pivot and exchange like he was turning a double play at second base on a feed from the second baseman.
0: It was natural. 1-1, swing. And a miss on the high fastball, 1-2. Oh, well, he's already got 4 strikeouts. Set up Nunez here. The 1-2 pitch. Nunez takes a ball close. Webb took one half step toward the dugout. He thought maybe that was strike three. It was about a half inch, I think, outside. 2-2, the pitch. Check swing. Did he go? No. On a changeup. So now the count's full. And with James Wood on deck, Nunez is hitting 199. He has zero home runs. Webb's got to throw a strike here. You do not want to walk this guy. 3-2 pitch is top foul. Change up again.
1: And he's as you mentioned, only hitting 199. That's first and foremost. He also has 23 stolen bases. Great speed.
0: 3-2 pitch. That one's pulled into right field. Base hit. Well, Webb made him earn it. Lee cuts it off. Nunez turns around first, but he'll stop there. It's a two-out single. Second hit of the inning for the Nationals. And a good at-bat for a guy hitting 199. Runner at first with two down, and now Webb's got to wrestle with James Wood, who's just having a monster season. Top five in the big leagues in extra base hits. He's got 17 home runs. One of the best on-base averages of anybody, over 400. Webb will throw over to first. Nunez gets back. It's misting. I don't know if you'd call that a rain, but I mean it's definitely wet.
1: Oh, rain? No, just because there's moisture falling? That's mist.
0: It's not a hard rain. Now a changeup way outside for ball one. But it's annoying enough to where some Giants fans are starting to head for some cover. Most people are just staying put. 1-0 pitch. Wood takes. And the Giants get a challenge. It was called a ball.
7: Call this ball. The catcher has challenged.
0: Haas is challenging that call. It's right down at the bottom of the strike zone. Let's see. Oh, he was definitely right. That one was.
7: This is a strike. San Francisco has one challenge remaining.
0: That was a clear strike. Adam Beck, the home plate umpire. When you look up on the board and it looks like that, you're feeling like, One and one to count. The pitch down and away. Nunez had started towards second, so Haas took that pitch and then came up ready to throw, but Nunez stayed put. John was talking about the steal numbers. With Wood at the plate, you got to be sure if you're going to risk an out on the bases. 2-1, he runs. Pitch is pulled. Foul down the first baseline. We got a great jump. So I don't think there was any doubt he was going to steal that one successfully.
1: Nunez, 23 steals, leading the National League. And he's only been thrown out three times. So he usually, when he goes, he usually makes it.
0: Wood takes outside, 3-2. For Logan Webb, well, maybe struggling with the moisture. I don't know, but he's not been as sharp here in this inning. A couple of hits. Back-to-back 3-2 counts. Nunez will get the head start. Eldridge is going to play behind him. 3-2 pitch. Wood rips one. Caught it first by Eldridge. A leaping catch by the young first baseman. So another line drive off the bat of a National, but it's out number three. Gilbert Schmidt and Devers coming up for the Giants in the bottom of the third. Still no score. Giants and the Nats on the Liberty Group. Protect your assets. 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
0: Drew Gilbert takes ball one from Miles Michaelis. 1-0 the count. No score, bottom of the third. Gilbert, the ninth place hitter, then Schmidt and Devers. Michaelis, the starting pitcher in quotes. Here's the slider, and it's in there for a called strike one. He didn't actually start the game. Richard Lovelady opened. So this is Michaelis' second inning of work in the bottom of the third. 1-1. Gilbert takes another breaking ball, this time the slower curveball, and that's in for strike two. 1-2. Well, it's still drizzling, misting, whatever. It's still wet out there. And the players are starting, I think, not just uncomfortable for Giants fans, players are starting to feel the effects of it. Little drops from the brims of the caps. 1-2 pitch outside. 2-2. Giants relievers and bullpen coach Jesse Chavez dragged the tarp over the bullpen mound themselves. Gilbert, line drive into left field, base hit. That one's going to hit against the sidewall. Coming over to play the carom is Lyle. Gilbert into second, and he's there standing with a leadoff double. That was a good swing by Gilbert. Michaelis kept the pitch away, and he just went with it. Shot a line drive down the third base line. So Gilbert is aboard. That is the third Giants hit already. They had two hits against Lovelady in the first, including one from Casey Schmidt. She comes up for the second time, facing a different pitcher here. Michaelis looks back to second, throws. Schmidt hits a little slow ground ball to first, coming in to scoop it up is Meade. He'll take it to the bag himself for the putout. On the play, Gilbert goes to third. So Casey, I'm sure Schmidt wasn't trying to hit it that softly, but he definitely looked like he had an inside-out kind of swing. And he gets high fives coming back into that dugout. That's a productive out. The Giants in a scoreless game. They've got Gilbert at third. Infield.

0: Giants and Nationals, 0-0, last of the third. Infield in for the Nats, the pitch. Inside again. Just kind of going in and out with the fastballs to Devers here. And Rafi's ahead of the count, 2-1. He got a rise on deck. Gilbert, pretty short lead over at third, the pitch. Devers gets jammed and hits a foul straight back out of play. Another fastball in on his hands. 2-2. Not a real good pitch to hit. Look, Devers, he's trying to get a job done here, so it doesn't necessarily have to be a pitch that he can hit over the center field wall, but ahead of the count. Went after a very pitcher's pitch. 2-2. He takes a ball. Close. Sinker. That one off the inside. Full count, 3-2. I would imagine that Michaelis is not going to give in to Devers here. I would bet his idea is if you walk him, you walk him. But Devers has worked the count full, 3-2. Here's the pitch. Devers hits a pop-up. On the infield, Abrams underneath it, and he'll catch it out number two. That was ball four by a lot. Devers just looked like he was over-anxious there. That pitch was way inside. So not this time for Rafi. Instead, it's up to Arise. The infield goes back. Now you need a hit to get that run home. Gilbert still at third, but now two outs. Scoreless game. Last of the third, the pitch. Arise hits it foul. He went after the first pitch for a second straight at bat. First time up. He lined a base hit into center field. Send your Giants to the All-Star Game in Philadelphia. 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You can vote for your Giants up to five times a day. Arise certainly is going to get a lot of votes. One of the top batting averages in all of Big League Baseball, 325. Arise hits this one out to right center and pretty darn deep. Going back on it, Wood. He'll make the catch all the way out towards 415. Wrong part of the ballpark for Arise. And the Giants lead off double with the top of the order coming up. Don't score. We'll go to the fourth. It's still 0-0 on the Liberty Group Protect Your Assets Giants Radio Network.
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0: Luis Garcia fouls the first pitch from Logan Webb off to the left out of play. Top four here in San Francisco where it's drizzling. 0-1 the count to Garcia, the pitch. Outside 1-1. Garcia struck out his first time up against Webb, who was very, very sharp in the first couple innings. Last

0: Inning. Nationals had some good at-bats against him, but he kept him off the board. 1-1 pitch. Garcia bounces one to second, charging a rise, leans down to scoop it up, and now a short flip to first to get Eldridge, to get Garcia to Bryce Eldridge, who's playing first base here today. So Garcia's out number one. We're coming to you live from the Chuck Chancey Gold Resort and Casino broadcast booth. Curtis Mead, the batter. Mead lined out his first at bat. The pitch. A slider in for a strike. It's 0-1. You could grab your crew for a group outing at Oracle Park. Groups of 15 or more receive 20% off tickets plus additional perks. SFGiants.com/groups. Here's a pitch that is high. Ball one. Mike Kruko's son, Wes, has a big group here tonight. Wes is in town. He's a part of the cast of Phantom of the Opera. Very impressive. Now a changeup. And that's called a strike, and Curtis Mead is going to challenge this one.
1: Call a strike, the batter's challenge.
0: So Mead thought that was too low. Let's get the call up on the big board. Wow, definitely a strike.
1: Pitch is a strike. Washington has one challenge remaining.
0: That's a bad one, man. If you're a hitter and there's an out and nobody's on base, and it's not a strike three or ball four count, and you challenge, and there's a full ball in the strike zone, that's not good. Better get a hit to make up for it. 1-2. He grounds it to short. Adames, right near the bag, scoops it up. Now a sidearm sling to first in time. Two down. So that wasn't the greatest at bat of Curtis Mead's career. Grounds out, and you lose a challenge. Here's C.J. Abrams. Wes Kruko and most of the cast of Phantom of the Opera, they're here tonight together on an off night for the theater and an on night for the ball club. Here's a sinker to Abrams, called strike one. Giants nothing, Nationals nothing, fourth inning. First game of this three-game series. The 0-1 pitch. Low. 1-1. Through the changeup. Nationals had a chance to sweep the Diamondbacks. They were in Arizona and destroyed the Diamondbacks on Friday and Saturday to start their road trip. And now a ball inside, 2-1. But yesterday only scored one against the D-backs. The one run was C.J. Abrams, his 14th home run. He's having a great year. 2-1 pitch. He hits this one to deep left field. Going back on it, Schmidt. Now circling, and he'll make the catch on the warning track. Whether it got knocked down a little bit or just wasn't hit all that hard, Schmidt took a circuitous route. But he got there, made the play. Side retired. Red. I kind of like that. We could incorporate some Phantom of the Opera into our broadcast. Sounds pretty good. Ominous. That's the Giants offense coming up. Wait till you see this in the bottom of the fourth, no score. On the Liberty Group, protect your assets. 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
0: Strike one to Willie Adames. A curveball, bottom four. Adames hits this one foul. A sinker in on his hands. Count 0-2. Adames was struck out looking in the first inning. Giants nothing. Nationals nothing. Giants have 3 hits. Nats have 2 hits. Both teams have had some scoring chances. Giants had a real good scoring opportunity in the third. Still a nothing-nothing game. The 0-2. Adames takes it in the dirt. Slider. Count is 1-2. Miles Michael has been around a long time. Not having a great year, but off to a good start here tonight. Adames hits a high fly ball right field. Wood came in a few steps, now drifting back a little bit, but with plenty of room out there, makes a catch, one away. Hello Kitty Day is coming up on Sunday here at Oracle. First 25,000 fans get a Hello Kitty plush keychain presented by EVA Air. As the Giants host the Cubs, that's at Giants.com/HelloKitty. Always, always popular. Jung-Hoo Lee grounds one into right field, base hit. So the hit streak goes on for Jung-Hoo. He's got the longest active hit streak in the big leagues. It's now 16 games. He's getting a little more serious. He had a really great at bat his first time up with two on and two out. He had a hard line drive the other way with two strikes into left field. It was caught. It could have put the Giants on the board. This time with one out and nobody on, just pulls one right on through.
7: And in that hitting streak, 29 hits in 60 at bats.
0: Here's Eldridge. He takes strike one from Michaelis. Not all hitting streaks are created equal, and Jung-Hoo's has been a red-hot stretch. 0-1 to Eldridge. Michaelis pitches. Eldridge takes a ball. Close. Sinker down and away. Eldridge, the first hitter that Michaelis faced in the second inning. So this is now Eldridge's second look at the right-hander. 1-1 to count the pitch. He hits a high foul off to the left. Out of play. Eldridge, as for as many good at-bats as he's having, and he's having a lot of them, I think he's been a little frustrated. He's got so much opposite field power, and he's having a hard time straightening those out. His swing's kind of geared in that direction to have produced a lot of foul balls. Now a pivot and a throw to first. Lee back standing. Not only hitting, he was running on this last road trip. He stole a couple bases at Wrigley. He hadn't attempted a steal officially, attempted a steal all year. 1-2 pitch. Eldridge hits a high drive left center field. Going back on it, Lyle. At the wall, and a leap, and a collision, and a catch. It was Cruz, the center fielder, who came over, and he's the one who caught it. He collided with Lyle right at the wall. Two down. Well, that's that opposite field power, and he straightened that one out and almost hit it out. Cruz almost clotheslined Daylon Lyle. That could have been awful. Instead, it really turned into a spectacular catch. Lee had to scramble to get back to first because Cruz kept his balance and got it in toward the infield, and Lee was all the way to second. Now Chapman, he takes strike one at the knees. 100 miles an hour off the bat of Eldridge, but with a lot of carry out towards fairly deep left center field. The 0-1. Chapman hits a hard ground ball, base hit into right field. Lee's going to turn around second and head for third. Wood comes toward the foul line to pick the ball up and throws it back in. Jung-Hoo all the way to third. Chapman's got another hit. The Giants have first and third with two down. That was 111 off the bat of Chapman the other way.
7: Last five games, Chapman's had eight hits now in 14 at-bats.
0: A lot of loud contact, even when he hasn't been getting hits. Matt Chapman's got the whole thing turned around. Another chance here for the Giants in a scoreless game. First and third, two down, bottom four. Curveball, and Eric Haas takes strike one. Haas, I think when Haas is going right, I mean, he's got a lot of power. He's already hit four home runs. Doesn't have that many at-bats. At 45 at-bats is your four home runs. But he likes right center field, the pitch. He swings and misses here on a slider. It's 0-2. Mostly that's when pitchers are attacking him with fastballs. He'll use that kind of inside-out swing and go the other way. He's gotten two off-speed pitches, and he's seen a lot of off-speed lately. So now he's got a battle. 0-2, Michaelis doesn't have a strikeout yet since coming into the game. 0-2, down and away. Tried another breaking ball. This was a sweeper. 1-2. Chapman, you wonder if Chapman's at least thinking about taking off from first. Here's the pitch. He goes, and Haas hits it foul. Well, he was definitely thinking about it. You sort of dare the Nationals to consider making a throw with speed at third. Lee is a fast runner. You wonder whether the Nats would even bother. Ruiz is coming out in front of home plate and maybe getting some signs from the Nationals dugout about what he's going to do if Chapman takes off again. Being held by Mead over there. 1-2 the count. Here's the pitch. Not running this time, and Haas hits a high fly ball center field. Cruz back. He'll square up just short of the warning track and make the catch. Well, the Giants oh so close with the Eldridge fly ball to left center field. A couple of hits, no runs. On to the fifth we go. Giants and Nationals, nothing, nothing on the Liberty Group. Protect your assets. Giants Radio Network.
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0: Inning number five, the Giants. Some scoring opportunities, but a nothing-nothing game. Webb back to work. Here's John Miller.
7: And there is a check swing and on appeal, ruled a swing by Jen Powell, the first base umpire. So it's 0-1 to Dylan Cruz. Cruz struck out his first time. Logan Webb, the right-handed throws, and a swinging strike on a high cutter, and it's 0-2. The fifth inning, is sponsored by Fruity Rainbow 5-Hour Energy. Sip the fruity, candy-coated chaos. Here's the 0-2 pitch. Swing and a miss. He struck him out. Fifth strikeout for Logan Webb. And they have all been swinging third strikes. So here now is Dalen Lyle. On the Toyota out-of-town scoreboard, Tampa Bay Rays beat the Red Sox 3-1 in Florida. Now there is a called strike with a slider, and the count is 0-1. Legumina got the win over Connolly early. Baker a save for the Rays. One strike offering, lined into center field deep, going back to the warning track, and Gilbert now squares up, but backpedals right to the 391 sign before putting it away. Man, that ball was hit hard by Lyle to straightaway center.
0: It was one of those that was hit so hard and so pure, it started to knuckle. I think that actually was a really tough play for Gilbert just because of how true he hit it.
7: Well, it left his bat at 105 miles per hour. Ends up being a pretty nice play there by Gilbert because it was right at him. So two down. Here is Kbert Ruiz and a ground ball hit to first. And Eldridge picks it up, takes it to the bag. Inning over. And for Logan Webb, that's a six-pitch inning. Now to the last half of the fifth inning. Gilbert coming up, then Schmidt and Devers to follow. Nothing to nothing the score on the Liberty Group Protect Your Assets Giants Radio Network.
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7: Now the Giants last of the fifth inning, and there's an overhand fastball too low to Drew Gilbert. One ball and no strike. Gilbert hit a liner down the left field line for a double leading off in the third inning. Now the pitch. And that is in for a called strike for Michaelis. Giants have had their chances. They had that leadoff double from Gilbert in the third inning, and the top of their order. Schmidt grounded out to third, moving him to third base, but then they couldn't get him home. 1-1 pitch, swing, the ground ball to short, hit softly, charged by Abrams and booted. Came up, hit the heel of his glove, and bounced off to his right, and Gilbert is safe at first. He had Abrams well over toward the middle. He had to come in. And to his right on a ball that was not hit that hard. And he gets charged with an error on it.
0: I was talking to some of the Nationals people about him because he has made a lot of strides. He was not a good defensive shortstop last year. He's gotten better. That was kind of the play he was working hard on, was being more aggressive coming in.
7: So Gilbert is aboard. Here is Schmidt. Right-handed batter. Swing and a ground ball toward the middle over to his left. Abrams has it. The second one, the relay to first, and just like that, Abrams starts a double play. So two down, nobody on. When the Giants faced the Nationals in Washington, and Michaelis came on after the opener, they had a lot of chances in that game. They went 0 for 11 with runners in scoring position in that game. Now here is Devers, and he takes a curveball in for a strike. Devers has flied out to center and has struck out. Now, he had popped up to the shortstop. Now he takes a ball, one ball and one strike. But the Giants are 0 for 6 in those high leverage at-bats in this game. Now Devers hits a pop-up, foul off the third base side, and that will drop just back over the net, out of play, on the far end of the Giants' dugout. 1-2. Went after a pitch up and in that time. Two down, nobody on, nothing, nothing, score. And Devers swings and misses. Strike three on a high fastball. So hard times for Rafi Devers right now. First strikeout for Michaelis. Nothing to nothing, on to the sixth inning. On the Liberty Group, Protect Your Assets, Giants Radio Network.
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7: Here's a fly ball into center field on the first pitch to Yorbit Vivas, in and abruptly stopping to make the catch is Drew Gilbert. Man, what's taking so long? One out. The Nats starting to get more and more aggressive. They were retired by Logan Webb in order in the fifth inning on only six pitches. Now he's got one pitch and one away here in the sixth. There is Nassim Nunez, first ball swinging, soft ground ball to second, charged by Arise, and makes, as he bends over at the waist to pick it up, makes the across the body sidearm throw to first to get the speedy Nunez. Two down. I had so many anecdotes for those two hitters, Dave, and
0: Yeah, back in the old days, Nassim Newton. Yeah, nope, sorry, got to move on.
7: Interesting thing about Newton. No, no, he's gone. Now here's James Wood. Wood takes a cold strike.
0: He wants you to tell some stories about him.
7: Well, he is one of the great stories. They got Wood and Abram. They're their two big stars on this team, an up-and-coming team. An exciting team, the highest-scoring team in the majors. Now the pitch. And a ball too high. And they were both draft choices of the Padres. And both ended up, when they were still very young, being traded to the Nationals when the Padres acquired Juan Soto. Now here's one right on the outside corner for a called strike two. Beauty, a cutter right at the knees. And it's one and two now to Wood, who has struck out and lined out to first, with Eldridge jumping to spear one to end the third inning. The pitch now. Ooh, wow, that was close. On the and you have some fans in the stands started tapping the tops of their heads.
0: They were right.
7: They were right. He would have gotten the call if they challenged it. It was borderline. Here's the pitch. Change up in the dirt. And now it's 3-2. Two down, nobody on. The guy's just having a great first half of the year. James Wood, 6'6" tall. Opened up stance. The pitch to him. Swing and a smash right by Webb into center field. Base hit. Well, Webb ended up having to try to duck away from that one. That was a high fastball. Man, he's clobbered it back right past Webb.
0: That was the old 114 off the bat.
7: Well, he is one of those elite kinds of talents. And he's still learning. He's only 23. So he's at first, and here is Luis Garcia, who has struck out and grounded to second, and he takes a ball off the outside with a sinker. Ball one. Pitch number 76 thrown by Logan Webb. Webb pitched against the Brewers last Wednesday in Milwaukee, and the Giants got only one run on his behalf, and that was enough to win it. There goes Wood. The pitch taken. The throw to second. Safe. It's a steal for Wood. The Jets are checking with the video room. Pretty good throw there by Haas. Caught in front of the bag by Adames. And he wheeled around to put the tag on. Head first slide by Wood. And he beat it. So there's no challenge made by the Giants. So now that two-out single, and now he's in scoring position. 2-0 pitch. Ground ball into right field. Base hit. Here comes Wood around third. Here comes Lee throwing to the plate. Too late. And over to second base goes Garcia. And that base hit that the Giants have not been able to get all night long. This was the first at-bat of the game where the Nationals had a runner in scoring position, and the guy got the hit. That's sort of insult to injury, and it's 1-0 Nationals.
0: And it obviously really makes that steal a huge play.
7: And that's their game. The Nats, they hit a lot of home runs, but that was also their 62nd steal of the year.
0: Yeah, I think you mentioned it. James Wood, 11 for 12 stealing bases.
7: Now, here is Meade. There's another runner in scoring position. As Garcia took second when that throw went to the plate. Now, this ball went too high to Curtis Meade. Meade just annihilated one, but right to the shortstop for an out his first time. Grounded out to short his second time. Now he takes a called strike. 1-1 the count. The Giants, by the way, 0 for 6 in their at-bats with runners in scoring position. And the Nationals now 1 for 1 and lead 1-0. There's the pitch. Swing and a miss on a changeup. That fooled him. And it's 1-2. Nationals, they score a lot of runs, and they have a lot of ways of scoring them. They don't just wait for the long ball. Here's the 1-2 pitch. Foul, back and out of play. Let's pause here for station identification. 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
7: One ball, two strikes, runner at second. The pitch is tapped foul, spun up, and spun back over the head on the bounce of Haas, the catcher, rolling toward the backstop. 1-2 the count. On the Toyota out-of-town scoreboard, Yankees in 10 innings beat the Guardians 7-5. In Cleveland, the Toyota out-of-town scoreboard, Toyota, let's go places. Now the pitch, and Meade takes a little bit low, ball in the dirt with a changeup. 2-2 the count. Now they're really getting Webb's pitch count up. And it all goes back to two down and a two-strike count to Wood and a pitch that the ABS showed was a strike, but they didn't challenge it. And he ended up getting a hit. That's turned into a run now. Here is a swinging strike three by Meade. And the inning is over. But a run for the Nationals. The Giants with Arraez, Adames, and Lee coming up, trailing 1-0 after 5.5 on the Liberty Group Protect Your Assets Giants Radio Network.
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7: Luis Arraez leads off. The Giants are now trailing 1-0. And he looks at a called strike with a slider. Arraez has lined a single and flied out deep to right center. 1-2. The pitch to him, and that's low, bouncing in the wet dirt. One ball, one strike. Can dirt be wet and not be mud?
0: I think so.
7: It's moist. It's not mud. Now the 1-1 pitch. Swing. There's a drive down the right field line. Hooking toward the corner, it is foul. Just fell a little bit short of that party suite down there on the foul side of the foul pole. Luis Arraez began the day in a tie for third place in the league in batting average, .324. Now he swings, and it's a high fly ball into left. Back and under it, Lyle. And he's got it. One away. And here comes Adames. In fact, when the day began, Jung-Hoo Lee and Luis Arraez were virtually tied for third in the National League in batting average, .323 each. Brandon Marsh of the Phillies began the day leading the league with a 3.38 average. And Otto Lopez of the Marlins is number two at 3.36. Now a swing and a miss by Willy Adames on a high slider, and the count is 0-1. Adames out in front of that one. Struck out looking his first time, flied out to right center the next time. Now he pops a foul, and that's back out of play. So we gave you the leaderboard update, leading the league in batting average, sponsored by Bank of America, proud sponsor of the Junior Giants, helping inspire tomorrow's leaders on and off the field. Giants are down 1-0, the one that actually counts, and there's a swinging strike three on a slider. So Adames, he got three pitches and swung at all of them and missed them. He didn't miss the second one. He fouled it. Now we're going to have a pitching change here with two down and nobody on. A couple of lefties coming up. The Nats have a left-hander up in their bullpen, and the young manager, Blake Butera, comes out, and he's going to bring in that lefty. Well, it's the same result that happened in Washington to the Giants early in the year when Michaelis came in after the opener and just shut the Giants down. In that game, he went four innings of shutout pitching. And he has gone 4 2/3 with no runs allowed and three hits today. And whatever it is that the Giants can't see, it's not something that's hampered most other teams. His overall earned run average coming into this game was 6.39. He gave up six runs in six innings in his last outing last Tuesday. So, but for the Giants, and they had their chances. They had a leadoff double in the third. And they had a couple of men on, a couple of singles in the fourth, but could never get that one big hit or even a fly ball. So 1-0 Nationals, two down, and nobody on, and now the Nats go to their bullpen.
0: So while the new pitcher gets warmed up, why don't we take care of our K-Counter, sponsored by Cars for Kids. 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That's Cars for Kids with a K. Your car, running or not, could be picked up as soon as the next day. You'll get a vacation voucher and maximum tax deduction. Michaelis only had the two strikeouts. John was talking about the chances the Giants had, and they were putting the ball in play, but two strikeouts were big in these last couple of innings. Meanwhile, for Logan Webb, Webb's pitched very well, but has given up the only run of the game. He's got six strikeouts in six innings of work tonight. So now it'll be Jung-Hoo Lee against Parker, the new pitcher, the left-hander in for the Nats.
7: Lefty versus lefty. And there's a high slider for a called strike. Lee has lined out to left and single to right. 3.24 batting average for the year for Lee. Two down, nobody on. 1-0 Nationals. Now Lee lines one into center field, base hit. Two more hits for Lee. 30 hits in his last 61 official at-bats. Rather shockingly, that ball came right in under the hands, and he brought the hands in close to the body and still dropped the bat head down and hit it hard over the middle. Now here's Bryce Eldridge, lefty versus lefty. And Parker to the plate, and Eldridge hits a high foul out of play off the third base side into the lower deck. Eldridge has grounded out to short, and he hit one deep to left center that got caught right at the wall. The left fielder and the center fielder colliding as they both made a leap to go for it. Center fielder Cruz is the one who caught it. Now here's a high slider, and that's called strike. And Eldridge didn't think so, but it does show up on the ABS as having caught the very tip of the inside at the very top of the strike zone. 0-2 the count. Now here it is. And that slider low and outside for a ball. Mitchell Parker, 5.23 earned run average. Giving up a lot of home runs. Now the 1-2 pitch. Swing, and it's bounced foul off to the right. There's another slider. He, coming into this game, had pitched 31 innings and allowed 7 home runs. So that's about 2 home runs every 9 innings allowed. That's a lot. Shortstop, Abrams shaded toward the middle. First baseman Meade on the bag with Lee. The pitch. Swing, line drive, base hit into right center field. Jung-Hoo Lee to second. Turns the corner, heading for third. The ball is fielded in right center by Cruz, who spins around and throws back into second. Lee stopping at third. Eldridge, after falling behind in the count, ends up getting a base hit. He's hit a pretty good pitch, too, right on the outside, and hit it right over the middle.
0: There's so many things that are impressive about this young man, but one of the most impressive things is his at-bats against lefties are just really good. And same for Jung-Hoo Lee. I mean, the Nats make the pitching change to bring in the lefty to face Lee and Eldridge. They both get hits, and now the Giants get Chapman up there in a real favorable matchup.
7: And Chapman, 1-for-2, has been hot the last few days. He takes a fastball, called a strike. A high fastball there. That was very high and was not a strike, according to ABA. That made at least 2 inches up above the strike zone. 2-3 inches, maybe.
0: Not a very good night for Adam Beck.
7: The infield swung around toward the third base side, playing Chapman, the right-handed hitter, to pull. On the one-strike offering. And he goes back upstairs again, taken for a ball. One ball, one strike. That one was a little bit higher than the first one. The first one was called a strike. One ball and one strike to count. The set. And the pitch. Swing, line drive, base hit into left center field. Chapman delivers again. He got the winning hit in the 10th inning last night. And knocks in the tying run with 2 down here in the 6th inning tonight. Third straight hit since the Nationals went to their bullpen. It's 1-1.
0: Yeah, the Giants really beaten that move, that strategy. And you and I just talked about it a minute ago. It was really those two left-handers who set it all up for a matchup that the Giants on paper, I think, had to like. And Chapman came through.
7: Well, Matt Chapman, 2 hits more tonight. And now in his last 5 games, that's 9 hits in 15 at-bats. And the Nationals have the pitching coach, Simon Matthews, out to visit with Parker. Eldridge now at second. Chapman, by the way, hit that ball 112 miles per hour. His last single, the previous at-bat, he hit it 111. So now here is Eric Haas. 2 men on, 2 men out. A run in. 1-1 the score. And the pitch. And a slider. A little bit high, maybe a little bit inside. 1 ball, no strikes. Or at least off the inside. 1-0 the count. Nunez, the second baseman, way over toward the middle. The shortstop. Abrams playing into pull over toward the third baseline a little bit. Now there's a swinging strike on a slider on the inside. 1 ball and 1 strike. Haas tonight has popped up to short and hit a fly ball to center his last time. Right-handed hitter, feet wide apart, squared up stance. Here it is. Swing and a ground ball, foul. It went right behind the Giants third base coach, Gary Pettis. Pettis, Giants third base coach, hired while they were on the road trip, and he is back here at home. He grew up in the Bay Area, went to Castlemont High School, and he's the third base coach for his first game here at Oracle Park with the Giants, hoping to wave somebody home here. The pitch, swing and a ground ball, foul, right past third, hit sharply. Foul. and on down the left field line. One ball, two strikes. Matt Chapman getting the Giants their first hit with a runner in scoring position tonight to tie this game. And now Haas trying to get another one here to put them ahead. Eldridge at second, Chapman at first, both ready to go at the crack of the bat with two down. Here it is. Swing to the miss, he struck him out. A big curveball that dropped in the dirt, and that fooled him big time. But all with two down and nobody on, the Giants get three straight hits and have tied the game at one as we move to the seventh inning on the Liberty Group Protect Your Assets Giants Radio Network.
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7: Giants 1, Nationals 1, now the seventh inning. And back in to tell you about it, Dave Fleming.
0: And the first pitch of the seventh to C.J. Abrams from Logan Webb is lined into right field for a base hit. So here come the Nats. Nats scored a run. Giants answered to tie the game. And now Abrams is aboard with nobody out. And Logan Webb is going to have to pay attention to Abrams big time. And it's not to say that he wasn't paying attention to James Wood, but the steal for the Nationals was very critical to their run last inning. So we'll see about Abrams. The pitch to Cruz. Ground ball to third. Chapman has it to second. One. Arise to first. Got him. Double play. Well, now you don't have to worry about it. Big time pitch there. Webb on one pitch gets the two outs. Two down, nobody on. I mean, that's so big in so many ways, but most especially just because Abrams is such a threat as a base runner, as a base stealer. He's got nine steals on the year. Now a strike to Dalen Lyle. This top of the seventh, as always, sponsored by Cache Creek Casino Resort. Got lucky sevens in your future? Here's a pitch for your next weekend getaway. Head to Cache Creek Casino Resort. Your getaway awaits. Lyle ground ball to second. Arise has this one and throws him out. That's not a four-pitch inning from Logan Webb. And the Nationals are retired. Time for the seventh inning stretch, sponsored by Supercuts Real Smart Hair. We will go to that seventh inning stretch right now. 1-1 on the Liberty Group Protect Your Assets Giants Radio Network.
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0: Coming to you live from the Chuck Chancey Gold Resort and Casino broadcast booth. The Giants are going to use a pinch hitter here in a tie game, 1-1, bottom seven. And it's Jonah Cox for Drew Gilbert against Parker, the lefty, who stays in. So Cox gets a chance to hit, and he takes a first pitch curveball in for a strike. It's 0-1. This is the first home at bat for Jonah Cox. The first chance for Giants fans to see him. He made his debut on Sunday, the first weekend of this long road trip. He takes this one low. And Cox, I mean, when given a chance, he didn't play a whole lot on the trip, but he did a lot of positive things. Jonah went 4-for-9, hit his first career home run. He stole a base and very impressively stole a base. Here's the 1-1. That's a breaking ball down. 2-1. So Cox hitting for Gilbert, then the top of the order, Schmidt, followed by Devers. Tie game here on this Monday night. The pitch. Cox swings and misses. Well, that was not his A-plus swing in a 2-1 count. That is definitely not the swing he wants. He got fooled there and chased that one. Now it's 2-2. The pitch. Cox swings and misses. Strike three. Fastball got him. After the changeup, the fastball at 93, and Cox could not connect. That was a pitch to hit. That one was right out over the plate. One out here is Schmidt. Casey, 1-for-3, has singled and grounded out twice, once into a double play. The pitch. Schmidt hits a high foul off to the right, fastball. Parker's one of these guys. He's got that. And so, talking about Cox missing that fastball at 93, Schmidt late on that 92-mile-an-hour fastball. He's got that sort of low release point but higher spin playing fastball where I think it plays up. Now Schmidt hits a liner into right field, base hit. Kind of a punched line drive into right center, really. But Casey is aboard. Another hit for the Giants. That's their ninth hit in this game. They only have the one run to show for it. They have had a lot of chances. They haven't drawn any walks, so that's been part of it. The Nationals have been throwing strikes. Now Devers. Devers has had a tough game. Devers 0-for-3 and just not Devers-like at bat. So he would like to have a much better one here. He swings it, drives one to center field. Going back on it is Cruz, and he'll make the catch on the warning track in front of the wall. Man, Devers squared that up and hit a rocket to center. 109 off the bat, but Cruz was able to get there. That was a beautiful swing. Just nothing to show for it. So two outs, and with a rise coming up, we're going to get another visit from the pitching coach, not the manager. So not a... Not a pitching change coming up here, but with a rise, apparently Simon Matthews had something he wanted to say. Simon Matthews, who's the coaches, the whole brain trust of the Nationals is so young. Paul Devoney is the president of baseball.

0: Schmidt at first with two down after the Devers lineout. Here's the set and the pitch. Arise takes another one low. It's 2-0. He got a right-hander up in the bullpen for the Nationals. Adames, right-handed hitter, is on deck. So we'll see if part of the message was, you wouldn't think so with the runner only at first base. 2-0. Arise pulls it into right field, base hit. Schmidt around second. He'll dig for third. Wood comes up with the ball. His throw comes back in toward the cutoff man, Meade. Arise at first with his second hit of the game. Schmidt all the way around to third, and the Giants have the go-ahead run 90 feet away. We'll see if the manager's coming out here with Adames coming up. And it looks like he is. Blake Butera, 33 years old, is going to come out and make the pitching change. Giants left-handed hitters against this guy, Parker, have done a great job. They made the move to get Parker in the game last inning. Lee got a hit. Eldridge got a hit. Here in this inning, Devers just scalded a ball that was caught, and Arise just got a hit.
1: The lefties, three hits, four at-bats, and the one guy that they got out was the one who hit it the hardest, 109 miles an hour, hit by Devers for an out.
0: Is this Clayton Beter?
1: This is the guy.
0: Clayton Beter is the right-hander that the Nationals have summoned into this game. So Beter will take over. Fourth pitcher of the night for the Nats. The Giants have an opportunity again. Giants have done such a good job of creating chances in this game. They got 10 more hits. Giants have more hits than any team in baseball this year. They're climbing way up the batting average ranks as a team. Still, again tonight, no walks drawn, and they've drawn more walks here lately, but they're still pretty low in that regard. But middle of the pack now in terms of power. The offensive numbers have just been so much better. But for the Giants, just 1-for-8 tonight with runners in scoring position. And some at-bats where the Giants had a chance to get a run home without even getting a hit. Not the case here, but two down. Adames is going to be the guy against Beter, the right-hander. Clayton Beter, who is in for the 17th time. He's got a 3.18 earned run average. In 17 innings, he's only given up 10 hits, but he's also walked 13. So a huge number of walks. He's hard to hit, but he can be wild, and we'll see if Adames gets anything to hit, or if not, can be patient. You got the hottest hitter in the game on deck, Jung-Hoo Lee. So a walk would load the bases for him. I think the Giants would like to see that. Ready to go. Adames stands in. Beter pitches. That's high, ball one. Arise, there's a chance that Arise could be going from first. Kind of the same principle as a couple innings ago. See if they would even be willing to make a throw. The pitch. Adames hits a high fly ball right center field, but in the ballpark. Cruz underneath it. He will make the catch short of the warning track. And the inning is over. Two hits, including a man at third, but both stranded. And now Webb's going to go back on the mound for the eighth inning. It's still 1-1 on the Liberty Group Protect Your Assets Giants Radio Network.
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4: Logan Webb is still in this game. It's 1-1. We go to the eighth inning. Jonah Cox remains in the game. He's the center fielder for the Giants now. And back for the play-by-play, John Miller.
5: Cabrit Ruiz, the catcher, left-handed batter, swings, and it's a high pop fly, shallow left field, hustling in, and under it, Schmidt. He's got it. Calling off Adames, who hurried out from shortstop. So there's another quick out for Logan Webb. He retired the side in the seventh inning, throwing only four pitches in the inning. And even then, he gave up a hit on the first pitch of the inning, but then the second pitch was a double play ball. Now he gets one pitch and one out to start this inning. Here is Vivas, and a spinner in there at the knees for a called strike. The eighth inning is sponsored by Mancini's Sleep World. It's the power of eight. 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Rest easy. Now a slider is up and away. One ball and one strike. Vivas has lined out to shortstop into a double play and has flied out to shallow center. Now he takes and a called strike. He got the high strike on the inside. Vivas quickly turned and shot a glance at Adam Beck, but he did not challenge the call. One ball and two strikes. One out, nobody on. Eighth inning. Giants 1, Nationals 1. Eric Miller, a left-hander, warming up in the Giants bullpen, meanwhile, as Vivas fouls one off to the left, off the netting. Giants annual Pride Night will be Friday with the Cubs here. Giants Cubs, a big spectacular post-game fireworks show on Pride Night, presented by Gilead. 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Now here's a changeup and a check swing and appeal. No. Dan Asogna, the third base umpire, spread the palms flat. Two balls, two strikes, a count to Vivas, the eighth place hitter. Nunez, hitting ninth in the order, is on deck. Now Webb throws. Swing, and there's a fly ball into right field. Standing and waiting for it is Lee. Two down. Really did not even have to move on that one. Two down, nobody on. And it brings up Nassim Nunez. 96 pitches thrown by Logan Webb. He's got two down in the eighth inning. And Nunez gave him a tough at bat in the third inning. Two down and nobody on. He got ahead of Webb and finally got a base hit to right field. The pitch to him, in for a called strike. And it's 0-1. Sinker right on the inside corner. Down around the knees, 92 miles an hour. Webb winds, throws. And that's right through there for a called strike, too. Another fastball. That was the four-seamer. And it was a high. The ABS showed it as being too high and out of the strike zone, but no challenge. So now it's 0-2. And Webb throws. Swing and a miss. He struck it out with a changeup. Eight strong for Logan Webb. And that's his seventh strikeout with nary a walk. To the last of the eighth inning now. Jung-Hoo Lee, red hot. Then Eldridge, then Chapman. Coming up, 1-1 the score on the Liberty Group. Protect Your Assets Giants Radio Network.
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5: There's a high fastball for a called strike to Jung Hoo Lee as we start the last half of the eighth inning. Jung Hoo has lined out to left and had two singles and has scored the Giants' run. 1-1, Giants and Nats. There's a swing and a fly ball foul off the left field line and back into the crowd. We're coming to you live from the Chukchansi Gold Resort and Casino broadcast booth here at Oracle Park. Each team got a run in the sixth inning and it was with two down each time. Ali, little tapper. Up the third base side, out to get it as Ruiz, spins around, throws to first, he's called out. Wow, I thought he was safe from here. The Giants are asking for, and the Giants are going to challenge that call.
9: The call on the field is out at first base, San Francisco is challenged.
4: Man, that seemed like he was safe to the naked eye.
5: They just showed it on the big screen, and you hear the crowd reacting to it. I think this is going to get overturned, Dave. What do you think?
4: He's definitely safe. The ball had not hit the glove before his foot hit the bag. He's safe.
5: And for Jung Hoo, that'll be his third hit of the game.
9: We're here to call on the field is overturned. Runner is safe. San Francisco retains the challenge.
5: I don't think that Cameron Ruiz could have played that one any better than he did. It was just far enough away from home plate. He went out and barehanded the ball, had to angle his body to make the throw, and he put it right there, just a split second late. But now here is Bryce Eldridge. Eldridge is 1-for-3. Left-handed batter. Beater throws to first. He throws it in the dirt. It skips down the right field line. Lee gets up. Turn second, and now he'll stop there. Lee thought about continuing, but he looked at the third base coach, Gary Pettis, who put the stop sign up.
4: I think it was the right decision. The ball was retrieved right about the time Lee was coming around second, so even though that ball was a long way from third base, Nunez, even if he'd made a relay, I think they had a chance to get him.
5: So the error on the throw by the pitcher. Now Lee in scoring position. And Eldridge fouls one back to the screen. 94 mile an hour fastball there. And it was up. Eldridge is grounded to short. He went all the way to the left center field wall where the ball was caught with a leap. and a collision. Well, he swings and slashes one foul off to the left into the second deck. 95-mile-an-hour fastball there. And he's quickly behind 0-2. That ball was just right down the middle of the plate. And he was late on it. Matt Chapman is on deck. Here's Beter throwing. Swing. Line drive down the left field line. Base hit. It's going to skip through and go to the corner. It bounces away from the left fielder. Lee scores, coming around second and stopping is Eldridge. And the Giants are on top 2-1. Their first lead of the game. On a two-strike pitch, Eldridge sliced one down the left field line. And Beter, he reached back for everything he had. He'd been throwing 93 and 94. That was 97 miles an hour. And Eldridge just scalded it into the left field corner.
4: Isn't it interesting, too, because you figure it's a guy who's looking to pull the ball and get Lee from second to third, and instead the whole approach that at bat from Eldridge was going to left field, and it worked.
5: Now the red-hot Matt Chapman comes up. Two more hits for Chapman tonight and an RBI. And he takes very high ball. One caught awkwardly by Ruiz as if he'd been crossed up by Beter. Giants leading 2-1. That was their 12th hit of the game. Still nobody out. Now the pitch. And it is low for a ball. 2-0. Chapman is lined out to left. He has lined a single at 111 miles an hour. And then he lined an RBI single at 112 miles an hour that tied the game in the sixth inning. He's had 9 hits in his last 15 at-bats over 5 games. Now the pitch. Ooh, it beamed him. A high curveball, a hit as he tried to duck under it that hit right off the top of his helmet and ricocheted to the backstop. But he immediately just trotted down the first base line. He did, at the last, he tried to duck under it and spin away. And it was kind of, it glanced off the top of the helmet. Easy to say from here, but not a square blow that ricocheted right back out onto the infield. At least so far, not that we can tell anything from up here, but he seems to be okay.
4: Yeah, he gave the thumbs up to the dugout, told everybody you don't need to come out and check on me. Had a little smile on his face, so hopefully he is okay. The Nationals used a mound visit, a Habas Law mound visit, just to buy some time, I think, for Beter, who looked a little rattled by that one.
5: So now Eric Haas. Runners at first and second, nobody out. The Nats pulled in at the corners looking for the bunt. Hot squares around the bunt and bunts it foul. Just off to the left of the plate, strike one. Cox is on deck, the rookie. Haas tonight has popped up to short, flied out to center, and struck out, 0-3. A run in, the Giants are leading 2-1. Now here's Beter, ready, the high sack is square, and the bunt back toward the pitcher's mound. In from third to get it is Vivas. His only play is to first base. He throws out Haas. Haas kind of popped that ball in the air a little bit, but not where anybody could catch it. And it went to the third base side of the mound. And the pitcher had come down off the mound toward first base. He couldn't get to it. And he moved them both up.
4: It was actually an amazing bunt. I mean, that ball was about to drill him. It almost looked like in the face. And somehow he got it down. So not exactly textbook, but that was pretty nifty.
5: So now the infield comes in. And Jonah Cox, the rookie, right-handed hitter, stands in. Here's Beter throwing, and Cox pushes a bunt. Safety squeeze, first base side. No play at the plate, and they'll just tag Cox out. The first baseman, Meade, picked it up, and Cox just stopped over to third base. Goes Matt Chapman, and it's 3-1 Giants. So a sacrifice bunt on a safety squeeze by Jonah Cox. And the run batted in. Now the infield drops back to normal depth. The Giants had a run home, and then Chapman got beamed. And then 2 bunts later, they have another run home. Now the pitch. And way inside, it almost hit Casey Schmidt. He had to jump away from it. Ball one.
4: Yeah, we were talking earlier today with Buster Posey, who mentioned that Ron Wotus had told him that Bryce Eldridge has made a lot of improvements as a base runner, just getting reads, cutting the bag with good angles.
5: Now they swing, and a high drive into right field. Back a little bit, Wood, near the warning track, reaches to his left and makes the catch right on the edge of the track. And the inning is over. Schmidt now 2 for 5.
4: Eldridge got a great jump and read on that Cox bunt. He scored with no problem. That was just good base running.
5: 2 runs for the Giants and a 3-1 lead as we go to the ninth inning. Top of the order, Wood, Garcia, Meade due up, Abrams due up fourth. Giants will go to their bullpen leading 3-1. 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
5: Now the ninth inning, and Keaton Wynn in for the bullpen. James Wood leads off. First ball swinging, bounces one up the first base side. It's a fair ball and caught by Eldridge with his foot on the bag as it came right to him. Wood, when he hit the ball, thought it was going to be a foul ball. And I think at one point it was foul, but it had a little reverse English on it. And it's not fair or foul until it gets to one side of the line or the other. After it passes the bag or reaches the bag. And it was fair when it got to the bag.
4: It was. And a good play by Eldridge. A simple play, but still.
5: Huge, huge out there against a guy who's been one of the best, most productive hitters in the league so far this year. Got him on one pitch. And there's a strike to Luis Garcia. Left-handed hitter. He knocked in the Nationals run back in the sixth inning. Now he takes a splitter down and away.
4: We would have to look it up, and I don't know how to do that as quickly as we'd need to, but I have to think this is the first time in his professional career Keaton Wynn has pitched in 3 straight games.
5: Now here's his windup, the 1-1 pitch, and that is a splitter low, 2-1. First time the Nationals got an at-bat with a runner in scoring position was with 2 down in the sixth inning after Wood stole second and Garcia promptly singled him home. Now the 2-1 pitch. Little tapper foul off to the right of the plate. On another splitter. 3 in a row there, and it's 2-2 now. The Giants with Wynn on the mound and Haas behind the plate. An infield of Eldridge, Arraez, Adames, and Chapman first over to third. Schmidt in left, Cox in center, and Lee in right. Pitch on the way. There's a drive into deep center field. Quickly back is Cox, and at the wall, it's off the top of the wall. He has to come in and play the carom, chasing after it, and fires all the way into third. That is a very long double by Garcia. That was a 97-mile-an-hour fastball, but it was right down the middle of the, I mean, dead center of the plate, belled high.
4: Pitching 3 days in a row, I think sometimes the effect is more command and sharpness than it is just pure velocity.
5: And now here is Meade, and he's the possible tying run. And he takes a called strike on the inside with a sinker at 98. 0-1. Meade has lined out hard to short, grounded to short, and struck out. 0-3. 3-1 Giants, ninth inning. Wind to the plate, and it's fouled off the catcher, and the count is 0-2. The call of the game, we'll give that to Bryce Eldridge. His two-strike double down the left field line put the Giants ahead for the first time tonight in the eighth inning. The call of the game is sponsored by Ring Central, voice of your business. 3-1, the Giants are leading. One out, runner at second. Here's the pitch. And it's low and outside. Try to slide her that time. C.J. Abrams on deck. These are the guys the Nats want to have up there in a game like this. Now the set. The 1-2 pitch. Splitter. And it's taken low for a ball. 2-2 the count. Tomorrow night, 6:45. Then a day game on Wednesday. Day off Thursday. And then Friday, the Cubs will be here. Here's the stretch. 2-2 pitch. Oh, he hit him. So now, and he had two strikes. Does not want that to happen. Now the Nationals have the possible tying runs on base, and that one was free of charge. That was a splitter, and it was a hanging splitter, number one. He just did not have any kind of control of it. It was high and tight. And I also think that Meade was wearing a lot of armor around his left elbow. And maybe he just couldn't get out of the way of it in any event, because it was right at him. But he took one for the team. There's no question about that.
4: Little surprised, because he's faced three hitters now. And working on just the 3 days rest. We saw Eric Miller warming up earlier in the game. I am a little surprised that Eric Miller wasn't getting ready just for this kind of scenario. Havis' long mound visit is over, and now Abrams is the hitter.
5: And he has been one of the premier hitters. In the game. Tonight, he has struck out, flied out deep to left. And single. Two men on, one man out. He's knocked in 49 runs this year. Now the pitch. Low and inside with a splitter.
4: John. Nationals sent out Jose Tena as a pinch runner at first base for Meade.
5: And he represents the possible tying run. T-E-N-A. Here's the pitch. Wild pitch. Off the glove. It might be a pass ball. It was off the glove of Haas, down and in. He couldn't catch it for the backstop. Now the runners move up to third and second. And it is scored as a pass ball. Although he was set up on the outside corner. That ball went way off the inside corner and down.
4: I mean, that's huge. Huge.
5: Until that, he still had a chance to end the game with a double play ball. Infield back, normal depth. The 2-0 pitch. Ground ball right up the middle, and we're going to have a new game. Base hit. That was another splitter. The throw comes in toward the plate by Cox, but it was much too late to get Tena. And it is 3-3. here now is Cruz. Now you've got a fast runner at first who might try and steal a bag. He's the possible go-ahead run. Here's the pitch to Cruz, and that's a called strike with a fastball.
4: Well, the leadoff double was one thing, but a hit batter in a two-strike situation, and then the wild pitch slash pass ball.
5: There's a throw to first, and diving safely back is Abrams.
4: Those are just gifts, and the Nationals took advantage of them.
5: Dylan Smith, a right-hander who got the save in Chicago last night, starts to warm up in the bullpen. Here's the pitch. Fouled out of play off to the right. 0-2. In the Nationals bullpen, Gus Varland, a right-hander, is now throwing. Well, the Nationals, you have to hand it to them in the one case. They've only had two chances to score in the whole game, and they've scored three runs. There's a swing and a pop-up foul out of play. They got a single with two down and a steal. Wood stealing second became the first Nat to get into scoring position, and then Garcia singled him home immediately. Here's the 0-2 pitch. Swing and a miss. He struck him out with a splitter. Out number two. And now Lyle, a left-handed hitter, will come up. Here in the ninth inning, Garcia got the long double, mistake pitch by Wynn. It was just right down the middle, belled high. But that put him in scoring position, and then Meade got hit by the pitch, and then Abrams got the two runs hit. There goes Abrams on a steal. The throw to second goes into center field. But backing up the play, Cox. And with Abrams in the dirt with a headlong slide at second, he does not get up to go to third. So now another runner in scoring position. Nationals two hits and three at-bats with runners in scoring position tonight. Here's a swing and a foul tip by Lyle on a splitter. Away, one ball, one strike. Lyle has bounced one to the pitcher, lined out to center, and grounded out to second. 3-3, ninth inning. Now the pitch. Swing and a miss, strike two on a splitter. The Giants in their half of the ninth. We'll have Devers to lead off. Arise. And then Adames due third, Lee fourth, Eldridge fifth. 3-3, ninth inning, two down. And here's Wynn throwing. There's a base hit to center field on a splitter, sitting on the splitter. And the Nationals go ahead 4-3. And that was just a hanger. Maybe that wasn't even a splitter. I don't know. Maybe that was a slider. Whatever it was, it didn't do anything. Just hung up there. And that will be all for Keaton Wynn. And Dylan Smith comes in for the bullpen now. Let's pause here briefly. For station identification, this is the Liberty Group Protect Your Assets Giants Radio Network.
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4: Well, I guess we won't know for sure, but Keaton Wynn pitching on for the third day in a row, and he just did not have his sharpness. That said, In a lot of ways, the key plays in this inning where the Nationals have scored three times and have taken the lead 4-3 in the ninth inning. A hit batter, a pass ball, and a steal. The Nationals put so much extra pressure on the Giants, who just were not able to defend against the run game there. And that ends up being the difference in this game right now. So the Giants aren't out of it, but for Dylan Smith trying to get the Giants to the bottom of the ninth inning, they were hoping to find a way to get there with at least the tie intact, but no. Lyle with the base hit with two outs to get the go-ahead run home. So a very, very discouraging top of the ninth inning here. From 3-1 Giants, two outs away from a win with the bases empty, to four hitters of five all reaching base safely with three hits, a hit batter, a pass ball, a steal, and three runs scored. So it's 4-3 Nationals. This guy, Dylan Smith, who hasn't pitched much for the Giants, did an amazing job last night and got the save at Wrigley Field. Just 2 2/3 innings in three appearances. He'll take over here in the bottom of the ninth against Ruiz.
5: Ruiz, switch hitter, batting left-handed, swings and misses at a high, tight fastball. He has singled, grounded out to first, and flied out to shallow left. It's really, we've seen this before. It might have been the White Sox and the Pirates. We've seen some games. Every time they got a runner in scoring position, somebody got the hit. Now the set and the throw to first, diving safely back to the bag, is Lyle. The Nats have had four at-bats in the whole game with a runner in scoring position. They've had to hit three times. Now the one-strike offering, swing and a miss on a high fastball. Of course, the Nationals, I guess that's not such a huge surprise. They have been the highest scoring team in the major leagues this year. And they get a lot of guys into scoring position with the offense that they have and the speed. There goes the runner from first. He didn't check it, and the ball is hit high in the air into shallow right center. In comes Jung-Hoo Lee, and he's got it. But the Nationals are ahead 4-3. Last chance for the Giants. Devers, Arise, Adames, the first three to try and get it going. 4-3 Washington on the Liberty Group. Protect your assets. 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
5: chance for the Giants, trailing 4-3. And Gus Varland is in to pitch now out of the Washington bullpen, a right-hander. Devers stands in and takes a called strike. One the count to Rafael Devers, who's 0-for-4 tonight, although he blasted one to center his last time. Now he takes high and tight, and he has to lurch back out of the way. 1-1 the count. He hit one at 109 miles an hour. A liner to the center fielder. Nationals have a new center fielder in there, Young, out in center, as a fastball is fouled off the left field line and well back into the lower deck out of play. One ball and two strikes to Devers. Gus Varland is in his 26th game. He's got a 4.18 earned run average. From the set, the right-hander throws very high with a 95-mile-an-hour fastball. Varland, 23 and two-thirds innings pitched, has allowed 26 hits and 11 walks. Now the set. 2-2 pitch. Very high. 3-2. Luis Arraez on deck. The Giants need a run to stay alive in this game, as they come up in the last of the ninth, trailing 4-3. Now, here's Varland, and timeout is taken by Devers at the plate. 3-2. So Varland will try it again. Here's his stretch. 3-2 pitch. Too high. Ball four. Varland, as we mentioned, in his 23 and two-thirds innings, has walked 11. So he can be wild on occasion. So the possible tying run is on base, and here is Luis Arraez. He's had two hits in four at-bats. Left-handed batter takes a called strike. And it is 0-1. That was a very high strike that would not have done well if it had been challenged. It was up out of the zone, according to ABS. Now the pitch. Very high. One ball, one strike. Devano got a break on that first pitch. Willie Adames is on deck. The Giants are trailing 4-3. Last of the ninth. The right-hander ready. Throws. And he tried to push a bunt on the third base side, but fouled it, and the count is 1-2. The third baseman was playing very deep and way off the line. So he tried to exploit that. Wood is now in left field. Here's the sack and the pitch. Swing and a foul tip. And that got a piece of Cabred Ruiz. And Ruiz, who's a fellow countryman of Luis Arraez from Venezuela, immediately asked to his well-being there. But he seems to be okay. Just one of those all-part-of-the-job kind of moments for a catcher. One ball, two strikes. Again, Varland holding at the belt. Devers away from first. Here it is. Swing and a miss. He struck him out. Wow. So one down. And that one, looked like a changeup. Maybe a splitter. That's a huge strikeout. So here is Adames, a guy who almost never strikes out. 4-3 Nationals. And here's Varland to the plate. And there is a called strike. That was down around the knees. Adames is 0 for 4 tonight. Struck out twice, flied out twice. Right-hander against right-hander. Now the pitch. In the dirt with a slider. Blocked nicely by Ruiz. Here's Varland into his stretch. 1-1 pitch. Swing and a little bouncer foul on the third base side. He had him lunging for that slider. And the count is 1-2. That ball ended up well down out of the strike zone. Wood in left, Young in center. Cruz, who had been the center fielder, has moved to right field. And Varland. In on the count, 1-2. Chung Hoo Lee on deck, throws very high. 2-2. Chaparro at first base. Here's Varland set. He throws. Swing, and there's a high drive into center. Going back is Young. Now he squares up on the warning track. Makes the catch near the 391 marker. A little bit of an off-balance swing by Adames, but he hit it pretty squarely. Nonetheless, but that stayed in the yard. Two down. And Jung Hoo Lee

0: Now the pitch. Lee takes a called strike with the slider. Lee, three more hits tonight and has scored two of the Giants' three runs. Now hitting 330 for the year. Two down. Here it comes. There's a line drive base hit to right field. Devers to second. He's going to go for third. Here comes the throw into second. Fourth hit in a row for Jung-Hoo Lee. Wow. We're watching one of the amazing hot streaks. It's been a long time since I've seen somebody as hot as Lee. That's 32 hits for Jung-Hoo Lee in his last 63 at-bats. 16-game hitting streak.
1: I mean, he's doing it against everything. That was a good pitch down, and he went down to get it. And the fact that he pulled it to the spot that he did, to me, it's a big play because Devers was able to go to third now. I mean, takes any pressure off the Giants of thinking you might have to use a pinch runner for Devers at second. Because now he's at third. If Eldridge can get a hit, you got the game tied.
0: And Eldridge is swinging the bat really well. He was retired on a fly ball and went to the wall in left center. Leaping catch and a collision out there between the center fielder and left fielder. Then he got a line drive base hit in the sixth inning, and then a double down the left field line to knock in a run in the eighth inning. Now he takes, and that is in there from Barland, a fastball for a called strike. That one over the middle of the plate, but down at the knees. So Eldridge, two hits, four at bats. He's hitting 291 for the year. Here's the pitch to him. And that is in there. Another fastball. And he's taken two fastballs in a row for strikes. That was right down the middle. And it's 0-2. Remember, he did hit a double down the left field line against a left-hander with a two-strike count that knocked in a run. Runners at first and third, two down. 0-2 pitch. Swing, grounded foul on the first base side. Chaparro at first, Nunez at second, Abrams at short, Vivas at third. Wood in left, Young in center, Cruz in right. The Giants trying to get that big hit to at least tie the game here. And Varland on top, the right-handed throws. Swing and a miss, he struck him out on a high fastball. And on that one, he went up out of the zone. Man, that's a troubling loss for the Giants. A game that saw them carry a 2-1 or a 2-run lead into the ninth inning after their ace, Logan Webb, just pitched an outstanding start against one of the top, in fact, the top offensive team in the game this year. But they were not able to hold on to it. And a lot of things went wrong in that ninth inning. The Nationals put three on the board, came from a 3-1 deficit, and won the game 4-3. Here's the game summary, sponsored by Raley's and Nob Hill. Save more on the flavors you love and find better deals for your budget at Raley's and Nob Hill. The Nats end up with four runs, eight hits, and made two errors. But the Nationals had three hits in four at-bats with runners in scoring position. And the Nationals left only three runners on base. The Giants, meanwhile, three runs on 13 hits. The Giants had two hits in 12 at-bats with runners in scoring position and made no errors, but left 12 runners on base. And that is the whole nub of it, the ultimate huge frustration of it for the Giants. The winning pitcher is Beeter, the guy who gave up the two runs in the eighth inning. He ends up getting credit for the win, and Varland gets his fifth save, getting out of the jam in the last of the ninth inning. And the losing pitcher is Keaton Wynn. Time of the game, 2 hours and 31 minutes. 35,432, the paid crowd here on a Monday night in San Francisco. Darren Chan has been our on-site producer and engineer. Rafael Corral, our network coordinator. And tomorrow, game two, as the Giants will have Adrian Hauser out against the left-hander Andrew Alvarez. 6:45, first pitch. Pre-game at 5:45. We hope to see you here at Oracle Park tomorrow. I'm John Miller for Dave Fleming. Our colleagues, Dwayne Kuiper and Mike Kruko, will be here in the radio booth to join us for the post-game wrap. That's still to come on the post-play commentaries, which will start shortly. A reminder once again, the final score this evening, it was the Washington Nationals over the Giants, 4-3. And you've been listening to Giants Baseball on the Liberty Group. 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Bryce Eldridge leads off of the Giants and hits a high fly ball to right field. Going deep, way back there, still going.
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0: That ball bounces out into San Francisco Bay. The first big league home run for Bryce Eldridge.
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0: Ramos has been on base twice, and he hits a soft bouncer past the mound. Off the third base side, Jackson, he barehands it and throws it away at first.
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0: Now Ramos around second, heading for third to throw. 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
1: All right, post-game wrap. Man, is that a bummer, that game. The way the Giants rallied and took that lead, and this place was lit up, and about as impressive of an offensive inning as they've had, and then the ninth inning happened.
14: Well, especially the way the ninth inning started. It's a one-out. One pitch out. They send James Wood back to the bench, and then all hell breaks loose. It's we didn't see it coming, and unfortunately, it's a story that has been played before, played too many times. You know, you look before this game we were talking about. You know, the Giants have more hits in baseball than any other team. I mean, in the National League, from a batting average as a team, they're tied with the Braves for second in all of baseball. Dodgers on top. But if you look at what the Nationals have done this year, in the same amount of games, 66, now 67, they've scored 80 more runs than the Giants. 80. So what that tells you is that they're very, very confident in scenarios where they have runners in scoring position, and they've been taking advantage of it. And it's not just the heart of the lineup. Guys up and down the lineup. And they really displayed that tonight. They had opportunity, they took advantage of it, and didn't have as many hits as the Giants did, or opportunities as the Giants did. The Giants couldn't get it done, the Nationals did, and tough loss.
15: Well, you have... You, you

0: are little increments where you're giving the other team 90 feet in different ways, and that really was the difference in the game. That makes it feel like it wasn't just them beating you, it was partially you beating yourselves. That's a tough feeling.
1: Absolutely. It's a bad combination.
2: Yeah. That's an awful way to leave the ballpark.
0: Yeah.
3: Yeah. And I think in Washington, Nationals fans are like, man, hardly ever even got anybody on base all night long. But every time they did, the next guy got the hit. It was kind of uncanny. Because Logan Webb, and that probably hurts more than all of the rest of it all put together, because he just pitched an amazing game against the highest scoring team in the game, and they came in here well rested, and after a game an early game yesterday in Arizona, but the first time they got a shot, it wasn't until the sixth inning, and even that it was a pitch that got called a ball that was a strike. I mean, if they challenged it, the inning would have been over right there. That's part of something that's kind of fascinating about this whole new rule. But they didn't challenge it, and then the guy got the hit, stole second, the speed you're talking about, and then this guy got the hit, the first time they ever had a shot with a runner in scoring position, and they never got another one until the ninth inning, and they did it two more times in the ninth inning. Three hits of four at-bats. They only got four at-bats the whole game. It's almost like the definition of that they got dominated by the Giants and mainly by Logan Webb all night long. So, and yet they turned out into some runs. So this is an on-the-rise team, and they should be excited about what they've got because there's a bunch of young guys, and they're still learning how to play. And what they're doing right now, it looks pretty good.
1: They can hit.
0: They can hit.
1: With runners in scoring position.
0: They got a few of them tonight. All right, we'll pick players right after this.
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0: Okay, we're going to pick players of the game, and Mike Kruko, you get to go first.
1: Well, easy for me, Logan Webb. I mean, that's two starts in a row. You know what? It tells you a lot about Logan Webb. I mean, he takes the ball. You know, you can't play at this level if you can't play with pain. Well, I mean, he was pitching, and his knee was 100%. Finally got to the point where they had to do something about it. They rested him. They took pain is gone. Came out in Milwaukee with 7 shutout, and here he put 8 beautiful innings and gave up just 1 run. That's 15 innings in his last 2 outings. He pitched like a champion tonight. I mean, he's my guy, Logan Webb.
0: Two of the highest scoring offenses in the game, and he just shut both of them down. Back-to-back starts. Good pick.
3: Yeah. Great pick.
6: Well, mine's easy. Jungle Lee. I mean, it's another 4 good games.
0: Yeah.
6: What, he's got 5 now this year?
0: Yeah.
2: 5 in what, about the last 2 weeks?
6: Yeah. Unbelievable. So, Jungle.
0: He is red hot.
2: Wow.
0: Very fun to watch.
1: Exciting.
0: I love the combo with him and Eldridge. They're a great combo together.
1: Yeah, they are.
0: They really are. I could take Eldridge, but I'm going to take the guy who's hitting behind Eldridge these days, and that's Matt Chapman. Matt Chapman has turned it around. I mean, it was only a few weeks ago where he was about as lost as he's probably ever been in his whole career. And he had 2 great at-bats tonight with hits, knocked in a huge run, got hit by a pitch. Matt Chapman's my guy.
1: Good pick.
3: Good one. All right. Well, then I'm going with Bryce Eldridge.
0: Can you please?
3: All right.
0: And I think, yeah, look, it's as disappointing as it was to watch him strike out there in the end, those are learning experience. This guy's 21 years old. And the at bat before that,

0: That might be the biggest at bat he's had as a big leaguer so far. That was a great at bat. So
1: you cannot go after him in a one-dimensional way. They stayed away the whole at bat in that 0-2 at bat that he capitalized and hit the ball down the line, and that was just a great at bat. He's 21.
0: Yeah,
1: pitch him one way, he'll beat you.
0: Really impressive. Good pick.
2: Okay.
0: All right. What's on deck? Sponsored by your California Ford dealers. Well. Sleep. The Giants need some rest after the road trip, so sleep in and come back to the ballpark with some focus tomorrow and try to bounce back.
2: Yeah, I also have an announcement to make.
0: You do?
2: I'm donating my show tomorrow morning for anybody who'd like to bid on it. So
0: you've been so generous lately.
1: Yeah, the
0: with
1: bidding
0: that.
1: Starts at $1.
2: Hang around. I'll put my cell phone number on the KMBR website, and I'll be happy to take donations.
1: What time is that show?
2: 7:30.
1: 7:30.
2: Tune in around 8:30. It'll be really good.
0: Tomorrow morning. 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
5: John Miller back with you here at Oracle Park. The Giants beaten by the Washington Nationals 4-3. And we'll review the game here momentarily. But now let's go places with the Toyota Out of Town scoreboard. It's been quite a kind of a wild game up in Sacramento. The Milwaukee Brewers had a 4-2 lead over the Sacramento Athletics in the last of the third inning, back of the former Giant, the left-hander Kyle Harrison, who had a very impressive game against the Giants last week in Milwaukee. But Harrison never got out of the third inning tonight. The Athletics scored 6 runs, all charged to Harrison in the third inning. He allowed 8 runs, 8 hits, and 2 1/3 innings in that game and gave up 3 home runs. Shea Langeliers hit the first of them for Sacramento, and they just kept hitting him. Soderstrom hit the first of his 2 home runs. That was in the third inning. And Zach Galoff also hit one in the third. So they hit 3 homers against Harrison in those 2 1/3 innings that he pitched. And those were 3 of the 5 home runs the Athletics have hit overall. So they took an 8-4 lead after 3. And that game's far from over. It's now 10-7 Athletics. And the game is in the 8th inning up there in Sacramento. It was 87 degrees at game time for that game. Now, some other scores on the Toyota out-of-town scoreboard. The Padres beat the Reds 6-2 down in San Diego. Morejon got the win as the Padres scored five runs in the seventh and eighth innings, two in the seventh and three more in the eighth. They were behind 2-1 into the seventh inning against the Reds. So Morihone got the win. Abbott took the loss. The Mariners beat the Orioles in Baltimore 6-3. Josh Naylor hit a grand slam in that one. And the Yankees and Cleveland, the Yankees tied the game in the eighth inning in Cleveland. And then in the tenth inning, they got two runs to break a 5-5 tie. Cody Bellinger got the big hit in the tenth inning. That put them ahead 7-5, and they won that game 7-5 in Cleveland. And the Rays beat the Red Sox 3-1 in Tampa Bay. All right, so there's the Toyota out of town scoreboard, or some of it. And here it was 4-3, the Nationals over the Giants. This was a nothing game until the sixth inning. Logan Webb was just superb. And in the sixth inning, got the first two hitters out. And according to the ABS, he got Wood out, the big slugger from Washington, having a great first half of the year. But would have been called strike three, but it was called a ball by the umpire. The Giants did not challenge the call. Well, then Wood ended up getting a base hit. And then after he got the base hit, he stole second. And that created the first time in the game. It was the sixth inning with two down. The first time in the game that the Nats got a runner into scoring position against Webb. And the batter was Luis Garcia. 2-0 pitch. Ground ball into right field. Base hit. Here comes Wood around third. Here comes Lee throwing to the plate. Too late. And over to second base goes Garcia. And that base hit that the Giants have not been able to get all night long. This was the first at-bat of the game where the Nationals had a runner in scoring position. Yeah. And they got the run home, 1-0. And Washington, the Giants were 0-6 at that point. But with two down and nobody on in the last of the sixth inning, and the left-handed batting Lee and the left-handed batting Aldridge, the next two hitters due up, the manager for the Nationals, Blake Butera, took the right-hander, Michaelis, out of the game, who had pitched 4 2/3 shutout innings, for the left-hander, Mitchell Parker. But the first guy that Parker faced was Jung-Hoo Lee, who got a base hit. His next batter was the other lefty, Eldridge. He got a base hit. And that brought up the right-handed hitting and also sizzlingly hot Matt Chapman, the sack and the pitch. Swing, line drive, base hit into left center field. Chapman delivers again. He got the winning hit in the 10th inning last night and knocks in the tying run with two down here in the 6th inning tonight. Third. Yeah, so for Chapman, a two-hit game. He's had 9 hits in his last 15 at-bats, and that was his 13th run batted in his last 5 games over that period. So the Giants had tied the game with 3 straight two-out hits, and it was still tied into the 8th inning. And at that point, it was Logan Webb. And I suppose we ought to dwell a little bit on what Webb was doing. He did give up a base hit to start the 7th inning to C.J. Abrams, but Abrams did not stay on base very long. This was the next pitch he threw to the next batter, Dylan Cruz.
3: We'll see about Abrams, the pitch to Cruz, ground ball to third. Chapman has it to second, one. Arise to first, got him, double play. Well, now you don't have to worry about it. Big time pitch there. Webb on one pitch gets the two outs.
5: Yeah, and how many times have we seen him do that? And he got through that seventh inning on only 4 pitches total. So he was at 89 pitches and came back for more in the eighth inning. He got Ruiz on a pop fly to shallow left, Vivas on a fly ball to right, 2 down, nobody on, and he got to 2 strikes to Nassim Nunez. So now it's 0-2. And Webb throws. Swing and a miss. He struck it out with a changeup. 8 strong for Logan Webb. And that's his 7th strikeout with nary a walk. Yeah, wow. Logan Webb went the 7 innings and a 1-0 win as the stopper for the Giants last Wednesday in Milwaukee. And now tonight against the highest scoring team in the major leagues so far this year, the Nationals, he shut them down for 8 innings on just the 1 run. So Logan Webb will make him the difference maker of the game, sponsored by Gernick Academy. 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That's gurnick.edu. But now Webb with 8 strong, but it was still a 1-1 game. But in the last of the 8th inning, it was Jung-Hoo Lee who got an infield hit. Lee just hit a little dribbler. That was his 3rd hit of the game, and he still wasn't finished even there. But it was the 3rd time that he had been the first guy to get on base in an inning for the Giants. And he eventually came around to score the tying run in the 6th inning after he had done that. So now he was aboard leading off the 8th inning. And next up was Bryce Eldridge, who fell behind with 2 strikes. Here's Beter throwing. Swing. Line drive down the left field line. Base hit. It's going to skip through and go to the corner. It bounces away from the left fielder. Lee scores, coming around second and stopping is Eldridge. And the Giants are on top 2-1. Their first lead of the game. On a 2-strike pitch, Eldridge sliced one down the left field line. And Beter, he reached back for everything he had. He'd been throwing 93, 94. That was 97 miles an hour. And Eldridge just scalded it into the left field corner.
0: Isn't it interesting?
5: Yeah, so Bryce Eldridge with a 2-hit game, including that double. And one of the times that they got him out, he drove one all the way to the wall in left center field. It turned into a leaping catch by Cruz, who also collided with the left field. It was ended up being a great play by Cruz to even hold on to it. And nearly a home run for Eldridge with a man aboard back in the 4th inning. So, anyway, exciting to see the things going on with Bryce Eldridge. But that hit put the Giants ahead for the first time all night long. We'll make that the Giants' hit of the game. Sponsored by El Cerrito Honda. More than just a car dealership, their family. Well, next up was Matt Chapman, and then Chapman, he got beamed a curveball. He tried to duck under it as he was also starting to turn away from it, but it glanced right off the top of his helmet. He seemed to be okay and just immediately went over to first base. So that put 2 men on, and then Eric Haas got a bunt down to move the runners up to 3rd and 2nd, and then Cox, the rookie, came up, and he also squared around. So now the infield comes in, and Jonah Cox, the rookie right-handed hitter, stands in. Here's Beter throwing, and Cox pushes a bunt. Safety squeeze, first base side, no play at the plate, and they'll just tag Cox out. The first baseman, Meade, picked it up, and Cox just stopped over to 3rd base. Goes Matt Chapman, and it's 3-1 Giants. Yeah, so well done there. And Dave pointed out on our broadcast about the timing of Bryce Eldridge, the base running expertise, getting that little extra lead and not going too soon. But as soon as the ball got laid down, off he went and scored without even a throw. And remember, they were playing for the bunt. They were already pulled in on both sides of the infield. So the Giants got that little extra, and it was a 3-1 lead for the Giants in the 9th inning. And of course, I think we all too clearly remember everything that happened in that 9th inning, as in spite of it all, the Nats all of a sudden were back ahead, 4-3. They just kept getting those clutch hits. They didn't have many chances to, but when they did, they almost always got the hit. 3 hits, 4 at-bats with runners in scoring position. One other note, and the Giants' last gasp in the last of the 9th inning against Varland, the right-hander who was the closer tonight, and with a man aboard and 2 down, it was Jung-Hoo Lee who already had 3 hits. 2 down. Here it comes. There's a line drive, base hit to right field. Devers to 2nd. He's going to go for 3rd. Here comes the throw into 2nd. 4th hit in a row for Jung-Hoo Lee. has really been something to see. And it ended up not being cast into a run, as ultimately Eldridge struck out to end the game. But Jung-Hoo Lee with another four-hit game. I think that's five times he's had four hits or more. And his batting average for the year has risen to .333. And he's looked every bit like a batting champion. And Luis Arraez is another guy who's in that race. Had two more hits tonight. His average at .324. So anyway, that's the way it went. And that's part of what made it so extremely disappointing for the Giants as the Nats beat them 4-3. Tomorrow, the second game of the series, 6:45, first pitch. We'll have it on the radio starting at 5:45. We'll see you then. Thanks to Darren Chan and Rafael Corral for putting all of this together. I'm John Miller for Dave Fleming, Dwayne Kuiper, and Mike Kruko saying good night from downtown San Francisco. We'll see you tomorrow. The final score, the Washington Nationals 4, the San Francisco Giants 3.
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5: And Varland on top. The right-handed throws. Swing and a miss. He struck it out on a high fastball. And on that one, he went up out of the zone. Man, that's a troubling loss for the Giants. A game that saw them carry a two-run lead into the ninth inning after their ace, Logan Webb, just pitched an outstanding start against one of the top, in fact, the top offensive team in the game this year.
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11: Welcome into a Sports Phone KNBR Monday night show. After the Giants won 4 out of 5, they were 5-5 on the road trip. They came home to face a very hot team, the Washington Nationals. They had this team beaten. They had them going into the top of the ninth inning with a 3-1 lead. I did not agree bringing Keaton Wynn. I'm going to tell you right off the bat, I did not agree bringing Keaton Wynn in this game. He had just pitched two games in a row. He threw 22 pitches, 18 pitches. There was a couple other arms down there that have an opportunity to close. The one guy we saw yesterday, Dylan Smith, was available. He went to Keaton Wynn. I'm going to go right into this ninth inning because it's still boggling my mind what happened in this ninth inning. Keaton Wendt gets the first leadoff hitter. James Wood, just a little dribbler down to first base. He falls behind on Luis Garcia Jr. He puts a belt-high fastball, and Garcia hits it off the center field wall. Right there was the first sign that I said he did not have a good fastball. He wasn't at 95-96. Keaton Wendt's arm's tired. Come on, give this guy a little break here. He is not a closer. Then, all of a sudden, he hits Curtis Meade. Now it's first and second, hit by pitch. Right then and there, that's telling you his arm's tired. He couldn't get the ball over. Right there, he had three hitters in. Right there, you could have moved him. No, they kept him in. A wild pitch makes it second and third. Okay, now you're trying to settle everything down. Now he goes against C.J. Abrams. 49 RBIs. He's the leading RBI guy for the Washington Nationals. He goes 2-0 on Abrams. 2-0. Well, you got first base open. They didn't walk him. Biggest mistake in the inning. Did not walk him. What does he do? 2-0 pitch, a splitter up, base hit up the middle. Ties the game. He ends up getting Dylan Cruz out, a rookie, which should have been in that scenario with bases loaded. But no, now he goes up against Lilly, another left-hander. Another possibility to go into the bullpen. It's still a tie game. Gets a ball up. He had him 0-2, 1-2. Got a ball up and out enough to get a base hit. And the Giants lose this game 4-3. A mismanaged ninth inning. So many things in this ninth inning that I did not agree on. And I think the first one that I'm going to say, Keaton Wendt's arm's tired. You cannot push this kid. He's never been a closer. That's what's upsetting me right now, sitting here looking at this game where the Giants should have won this game 3-1. So now the Giants come back. What about Logan Webb? This is the second thought I had. What about putting Logan Webb back in the ninth inning? He had 99 pitches, 66 for strikes. One of the things he had only thrown 36 pitches in four innings. Since the fifth inning, six pitches. The seventh inning, he only threw four. The fifth inning, he threw six pitches. The sixth inning, 18. The seventh, four pitches. The eighth, 10 pitches. He was dialed in. He could have gone out there and said, I got a 3-1 lead. One guy gets on, you go to the bullpen. I don't know if there was communication with Logan. I don't know if Logan wanted to come out of the game, but for me personally, Logan Webb never wants to come out of a game. I thought he could have started that ninth inning. Again, I'm not in that dugout. Some scenarios I'm throwing out to you. 415-808-KNBR if you want to get on the phone lines and discuss this with me. But the whole thing captures. They fought in this game. They gave 12 left on base, 12 left on base, five innings they had opportunities to score in this game. In the first inning, two on, one out, didn't score. A leadoff double in the third inning, didn't score. First and second in the fourth inning, two outs, didn't score. Then they get in first and second and two outs in the sixth inning. They did come up with a couple of key hits. Matt Chapman was the one once again. It happened again in the seventh inning, first and second, two outs, didn't score. And in the ninth inning, first and third, two outs, didn't score. Runners in scoring position, 2 for 12. And you look on the other side, the Nationals, 3 for 4 with runners in scoring position. This Nationals team can put the ball in play. And also, they steal bases. 61 stolen bases. They stole bases tonight. It goes back to another play. James Wood up plate. Logan Webb throws the ball right in the outside corner. Of course, the ABS says it's a strike. They did not question it. He gets a base hit, steals second base, and then Garcia just hits a 2-0 changeup into right field. That's how they scored their first run. So you start thinking, well, could have, would have, should have. You had two ABSs. You only had one left. They didn't do it, and it cost them the first run. But overall, Logan Webb was the ace today. Two gems he threw back and back. Pitched in Milwaukee, only gave up one hit. Today, he goes 8 innings, 5 hits, no walks, 7 strikeouts. He's back, folks. This guy was on fire today. And I just want to know if he wanted to come out in that ninth inning or if he should have been out there for one hit or if one guy gets on. He had a 3-1 lead. So we start asking ourselves, what is going on in these ninth innings? We don't have a closer, but you got to work it. You got to work different pitchers. You just flew back from Chicago. You got in at 3-4 in the morning. You have to do some different things. And Tony Vitello didn't walk Abrams. You got to walk a guy right there. He's your leading hitter, just like PCA on Saturday night. Why didn't you walk him with two outs? You didn't do that either. So I'm not understanding where the communication is with the pitchers. You got to use it. You got to make this happen. And Tony Vitello's sitting there going, well, what should I do? What should I do? Well, you better make the call. You got to walk Abrams in that scenario. You have to load up the bases with Cruz coming up behind you hitting 197. 197 was on deck. He ended up striking him out. Guess what? It would have been bases loaded with two outs. And then you could have done anything. So a lot of ands, ifs, ors. I'm just not happy with how that ninth inning went. I'm Bill Lasky. We'll take a quick break. The calls are coming in. I want to discuss what you thought in this game. And let's calm the waters now. I'll take a quick break and come right back right here on Sports Phone KNBR.
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21: Yeah, just, you know, obviously an outstanding outing by Webby. Made the decision to let him go back out in the eighth. Looked really good. Obviously, you know, you get back to the top of the order one more time through, and where he's been at with pitch count and a little bit of time off, long delay in the inning, decided to go to the guy who's been late in the game for us. And obviously with Keaton, he's got, you know, experience of it going his way and not going his way. So goes out there, and then as we navigate through the inning, there's obviously some situations in there you don't want strikes, but we provided strikes. So to me, that was kind of the difference maker.
22: 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What went to the decision to put Keaton Wynn out there in the ninth?
21: He's been a guy we trust at the end. Killian's not available. Obviously, Smitty's kind of putting his name in the hat there for end of the game. But we needed strikes, and in my opinion, needed an experience, and we needed a guy who has gotten it done for us in the past. So I went with him.
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11: Back on Sports Phone KNBR with Bill Lasky. That was Tony Vitello explaining why Keaton Wynn went in that ninth inning. Even though a question came from one of the reporters saying that was 3 days in a row, he felt that he still had it. He said Caleb Killian wasn't ready. He thought Smith was just throwing his name in the hat still. But again, you know, after three hitters, you should be able to see that Keaton Wynn did not have it, especially after he hit Meade. That was the first sign. The double off the wall was really the first sign. The second sign was hitting the hitter. Now you got first and second. You're still in this game 3-1. So I just feel uncomfortable in ripping Tony V, but I'm not understanding his logic here. And the biggest logic is going behind 2-0 on C.J. Abrams. They're one of the top hitters, and you don't walk them to load the bases. That would have been my next question to him if I was sitting in that room. You saw what you were seeing when Keaton Wynn. He didn't have it. He did not have it. He didn't have the split. The split was missing. The location mistakes were there. And what it did, it really falls on Tony for not making the right decisions in that ninth inning. I'll hear what you have to say. 415-808-KBR. Let's go to Belmont and talk to Howard. Howard, you're on a Sports Phone Night with Bill Lasky. How are you?
24: Big bad Bill. How are you, Bill? How you doing?
11: I'm just a little upset about the ninth inning. That game should have been won, and that's what I'm stating tonight. That's my opinion, and I really feel that it was mismanaged.
24: Well, you see, I want to say this, and I take my hat off to Sean Estes post game because he told it how it is. And I mean, it was very obvious that Keaton Wynn just had a tired arm, and as you just stated, the split was missing, leaving it right over the plate. And I don't even understand why he was even in there 3 days in a row. It made zero sense. I mean, you could tell after the double off the wall. You could tell right there and then, in my opinion, you know, Smith should have come in right away. You just knew.
11: Well, you had to go three. You had to go three hitters, Howard. You had to have him for three hitters. After the hit by pitch by Meade is when he comes out of the game. You didn't have it. So the double shows me one thing. The fastball was up. He smoked that ball to center field. That was the first sign. Hitting Meade's was the second sign by saying he doesn't have location. His location mistakes are bad. So what else do I have? Well, I got Dylan Smith, who just proved himself in Chicago yesterday, and he's throwing 96-97. Okay, you pass the baton. Keaton Wynn, you don't have it today. Let's try somebody else. You're still winning this game 3-1. With right, Abrams coming up and you go 2-0 on Abrams and you don't walk him? Come on. That's logic right there.
24: Yeah, it just made zero sense. Now, wasn't there also a missed challenge? Because I know that there was something like 12 extra pitches, if I'm not mistaken. That
11: was against James Woods. That was in the sixth inning. That was in the sixth inning, Howard. He had Logan Webb just got the first two guys out. And James Wood came up. It was a 1-2 pitch or maybe a 2-2 pitch, and it was ball right on the outside corner. They had one challenge left, and they didn't challenge it. And of course, they show it on the screen, and it was a strike. So that would have been strike three. Wood ends up getting a base hit. He steals second base. Junior Garcia Jr. gets a base hit on a 2-0 changeup, and that's how they score their first run. You know, those little tic-tac hits when it could have gone your own way, I just tip my hat. Logan Webb threw a gem tonight.
24: Well, he did, and I would say, I mean, you know from being a pitcher, Bill, I'm sure he wanted to go out there in the ninth. What did he have, 91 pitches or something? He had under
11: 99. But 99. The point is, Howard, in my day as a starting pitcher, you're going back out there. Because he threw one inning, he only threw six pitches. One other inning, threw four pitches. Those are three outs. Why can't he go out there until one guy gets on and goes out there? He might get three quick outs. I know it's the top of the order, but you know what? Top of the order was 1-for-3 off of him. 1-for-3 Garcia. Curtis Meade, 0-for-3. Nobody was really hitting him hard in this game. So, damn if you do, damn if you don't. Tony said just now in the post game, he took him out and brought Keaton Wynn in. And we go back to Keaton Wynn throwing 3 days in a row. That's the first question. And you still got Dylan Smith, who comes in throwing 96-97. You know what? They don't have a closer, and that's where it really comes down to it.
24: Well, I can't. I mean, I would have to agree with Sean Estes. You can't really blame Keaton Wynn on this one. I mean, as much as I hate to say it, I have to blame the coaching for the decisions made. I'm so frustrated because, you know, my brother-in-law Steve and Ed, you know, we're all in a group chat during the game. We all could see it coming. You know, you just could feel it, and it was just awful. I was like, oh, my God, we're going to give this one up. And we did, and I can't even begin to tell
11: you. It's disappointing what it is, Howard. It's just a disappointing game. A disappointing game where the Giants fought back in this game with 12 left on base. They really played good in the eighth inning to get those two runs. A beautiful bunt by Cox, a sack bunt by Eric Haas. It was beautiful. It was really manufactured well to get two runs. And they had the lead, 3-1. They had a two-run lead. And they had one out in the ninth inning, and everything just fell apart from there. So, you know what? It's one of those games all Giants fans are disappointed, and we're scratching our head about what happened in the ninth inning and how management in that dugout did not do the right thing. We'll find out more, Howard, but thanks for the call. Let's go to Peter. He's in Santa Clara. Peter, you're on a Sports Phone KNBR show tonight on Monday, a disappointing loss by the Giants. What did you think of the game?
0: Hey, Bill, it seems like we're talking about the same thing every other night.
11: It does, doesn't it? No closer. That's what it's really coming down to, the last inning, the eighth and ninth innings.
0: Yeah, and I don't think my phone's been that bad this year. But I think he was the reason they lost. But it's almost like when you don't have much of a bullpen, it makes you overthink everything. I really do think that. Logan Webb should have been out there in the ninth because he's pitched 100 pitches many, many times and he was cruising. So that's the best comes either through Walk Abrams or whatever, and that is what it is. But he shouldn't have been – nobody should have been out there except Logan Webb. And, of course, if he gives up, you know, a base runner or two, then you probably pull him. You have somebody warming up, but – I think he would have gone 1-2-3.
11: He pitched well. I mean, he was getting quick outs. You know, when you look at his line, 21st pitch outs or 21st pitches of 27 hitters, he was around the zone. He pitched a gem tonight. He had his good stuff today. And the changeup was magnificent. He had him off stride all the whole game. So you ask him, how do you feel? And you're going to go out there for one hitter. If the one hitter gets an out, you'll stay for the second hitter. If a guy gets on hit base, you're coming out of the game. Logan Webb did not want to come out of the game. I'm going to tell you right now, Logan Webb's a gamer. He does not want somebody to take the ball from him unless it's 100% proof. And today he's in that clubhouse scratching his head, wondering why in the hell didn't we win this game?
0: He's a competitor. And it's funny because this game was like, it had so many positives besides all the frustrating hitting at the beginning. But they get through all the frustrating. They keep the game close. I mean, there's so many good things in just in this game. Just for them to flush it down the toilet, that's what's so frustrating about this team every single night. The other night, the Pete Crow Armstrong home run game, they just clutched it by Chapman sacrifice fly. Today, Bryce Eldridge, probably one of the most clutch hits of his young career. Jonah. I mean, they just played beautiful baseball, and it's just so. That's why I just feel like this team, every time they tease us, they're just, I don't think they're ever going to get to 500 because they just.
11: It's going to be tough. It's going to be real tough now. It really is. That's their 40th loss. They're 13 games under 500. And all we can do is just keep watching it. But these decisions by Tony Vitello are starting to mount up. And I think a lot of decisions are going to have to be really talked about. He just managed the ninth inning wrong. And that's my opinion. But we'll find out more, Peter. Thank you so much. Coming in on Twitter or X, a question was asked to Logan Webb if he was good to go off for the ninth inning. And he said, Tony came up to him and asked him if you were good. And he said, I'm totally fine. It's up to you and it's your decision. And that's when Tony said, okay, I'm going to go with Keaton Wynn. I'm sure Logan Webb would have, could have, but he didn't fight to go in, it sounds like. But again, Tony made that decision to go to Keaton Wynn, who just pitched two straight games in a row. So the third game, of course your arm's going to be a little tired. No pitcher's going to say, no, I can't pitch unless you're hanging. Keaton Wynn's that type of pitcher. But you could see by his pitch selection and how he was throwing the ball, he just didn't have it. The split finger was not biting. It was floating. And the location mistakes were up. And that's what baffles me as a pitcher. When you're seeing this on the screen and you're like, give him three hitters and get him out of there because he just didn't have his good stuff. My opinion. Always my opinion. I'm not going to put it on anybody else. So we'll find out what you guys have to think. Let's go to Edward. He's at the Nut Creek. How are you, Edward?
2: I think you hit it dead on. I mean, that's what you said was exactly what I was thinking. Even Dave Fleming, before Wynn threw one pitch, Dave Fleming said, I can't check it up because it'll take too much time, but I don't think Wynn has ever thrown three nights in a row. He said it even before Wynn came in. And if you're going to bring Wynn in for his third night, then you're going to have someone in the bullpen warming up at that moment. So when he's gone through three hitters, you can bring someone in immediately. But after the ball goes off the center field wall, after you hit a batter, after you threw a wild pitch, I mean, that was one of the worst managerial decisions I've ever seen. And I would say one more thing. I don't know what the bullpen coach was doing or what the pitching coach was doing or what the bench coach were doing, but they should have been in Tony's ear telling them, this is Wynn's third night. This is Wynn's third night. Just remind them every pitch. So when it was
11: When he starts warming up, Edward, you got to tell him you really want Wynn up here. This is a third straight day. Who else do you have? You have Dylan Smith, who got you a win last night in Chicago, that's throwing 96-97. He's fresh, and he's excited because he's in the big leagues. He's got a two-run lead. Why not bring him back out there? Come on, I know he's still fresh, but you know what? He's fresh in Giants' eyes, too. This is the guy that just got you a win in Chicago. You flew in overnight, and now you bring Keaton Wynn into a game that he shouldn't even be in. And like you just said, three hitters, you saw enough out of him. Get him out of the game before you lose it. And then he goes 2-0 on Abrams, and I'm sitting going, walk him. You can't pitch to him. He's our leading RBI guy, and you throw a knuckle or a split finger, a cookie right over the plate, base hit, tie game. Very mismanaged ninth inning.
2: Yeah, and the last thing I'd like to say, too, is I don't know. I didn't keep track of how many steals that the Nationals had, but, I mean, they were just running on us, and every time somebody would get on first, it turned into a double and then a single to center field and the runner's in. Yep. I mean, that's the difference between the Giants going 1-for-12 with runners in scoring position and the Nationals only having two or three players in scoring position and scoring all three of their runners. I mean, that's
11: Edward, they had 61 stolen bases and the Giants have 18. So there's your big miss. When Giants get on base compared to Nationals getting on base, they run, and every time you can go right down the lineup. 10 stolen bases, Wood. 9 for Abrams. He got his 10th today. 23 for Nunez. These guys get on base. They don't wait. They go. And most of the time, they're safe. And this is a team that can do that. They're young. They're playing good baseball. They're one game over 500. They just went to Arizona, took 2 out of 3. They're a different type team with a young manager, a rookie manager that uses his whole roster. Butera is impressing me in his first year with Washington.
2: The last thing I'd like to say is if I was Buster, I would try to find some way to get both Oliva and Cox on the roster at the same time. Because if you can get both of those people, you know, on base, then we've got some chances of stealing some bases.
11: Yeah, well, you got to get them on to get them stolen, so that's the key. But thanks so much, Edward. I'm glad you understand what I've been saying and you agree to everything. Good stuff right there. Let's go to New York, Nick. New York, Nick, you're on Sports Phone KNBR. Disappointing loss by the Giants. What did you see, Nick?
3: Well, one of the great things about having you on, Bill, is I'm more than disappointed. I'm upset. But just the fact that you've been able to break it down and just kind of tell it like it is, because, I mean, you pretty much nailed it. I was at the game. I'm just driving home right now. And to see that whole thing unfold is like a slow-motion train wreck. You knew it was happening. And, you know, just to watch it unfold. And I was saying the same thing to my friend Sherry. I was at the game with him. Like, they should put Webb back out there. He's thrown over 100 pitches before. I know he's coming off injury. But right now, he's the best thing we have. The next best thing would have been Smith. That's a no-brainer.
11: Mm-hmm.
3: You know, you look at Wynn's eyes in the last couple games, and he just doesn't look the part of a closer, and he sure didn't look it the way he pitched tonight. And by the time you had those first two batters, like you said, there should have been someone up in the bullpen, and that should have been Smith, and he should have been brought in as soon as he could have, you know, as per the rules. This was totally blown, and I agree with
11: you. Well, Nick, was anybody up, Nick, when let me ask you, you were at the game, so nobody was warming up when Keaton Wynn went in the game?
3: Did you notice anybody? I did not, and I was at the club level, so I had a good sight line to the bullpen. Nobody was up, and, you know, they put it on the scoreboard, so-and-so's warming up. There was no name
11: right there.
3: And it was just a disaster, and I think, you know, a high school manager could have handled that. And it's not the first time.
11: Really, and, Nick, really it comes down to after, you know, the wild pitch, now it's second and third, and you got one of the best hitters. They're four hitter up, and you go 2-0 on them. 2-0. What are you thinking about as a hitter? Man, Abrams is saying, you're really going to pitch to me? 2-0? You're going to have to come in with a strike, and all I got to do is get a base hit to tie the game, and that's all he did. He didn't try to hit a home run. He was just trying to make good, solid contact, and he's got 49 RBIs coming into tonight's game. He's done this before. So why don't you walk him to load up the bases and make the play at home on a forced play or shoot for a double play? You're still up 3-1. So there was some mismanagement there that I didn't understand, and I'm hearing Sean Estes is saying the same thing on the TV side. As two pitchers, you got to walk Abrams right there. You can't pitch to him.
3: No, you can't. And, you know, and it's not just that. It's, you know, the lineup leaves me a little bit questioning. You know, Adames is having a tough time right now. I know it's tough to move Eldridge up in that spot because of who's making what money, but the eyeball test suggests that Adames should be lower in the lineup. We should have more steals. We don't have a slow team. I mean, we're not the Nationals, but again, that's management.
11: Correct.
3: You're new to the game. You don't want to take a risk. Well, guess what? We need to steal more bases. And, you know, the only thing I'm hoping for right now is that sometimes there's got to be a breakdown before there's a breakthrough. And tonight was a breakdown. And I'm hoping that a breakthrough is going to follow. I'm hoping that someone else in the dugout or in management is going to say, we need to be a little more assertive here. It should not be Webb's choice as to who goes out there, but Teller should know, I'm sending Webb out there. You know, of course, Webb's only got to push it so much, but at some point the manager needs to be the adult in the room, and he's not there yet. And I hope he gets there because I'm a diehard fan, and I usually watch every single game. And I'm not watching the games, and I'm not going to the yard, and I'm scared to go back out there on Sunday, which I'm going. I'm afraid that what I'm going to see. I'm going to waste my whole Sunday. So this is tough, and something has to change, and it's just hard to watch it unfold because it's pretty darn obvious to I'm not going to say a casual fan. I'm going to say a very experienced fan who, you know, I mean, it's just, it was.
11: Well, you're upset. Nick, what you're doing is you're upset. You're frustrated. And watching this game unfold, man, when they got the two runs in the bottom of the eighth inning, the motivation was there. The whole key of the game, the crowd got into it. The bunt by Cox, what a beautiful bunt. Gets the third run in. Everything was working their way. The momentum was on their side in the top of the ninth. But, man, when I didn't see Logan Webb come out, and I saw Keaton Wynn come in, and I was on sport. I was on extra innings the whole weekend. So I went right into my box score, and I'm like, he just threw 22 pitches. He just threw 18 pitches. He was in two straight games. He doesn't have anything left in his arm. Before I even saw a pitch, I was saying that. And then I see him get the first out on just a dribbler. But then after that, man, he didn't have anything. The fastball he threw to Garcia, Garcia should have knocked that ball out of the ballpark. He hit it barreled. But right then and there, I said, man, that was a straight fastball cookie right across the plate. And then the hit by pitch, I'm like, get him out of the game. But as you're saying, there was nobody up. There should have been somebody behind him. And there's another mistake right there by the pitching coach as well as Tony V.
3: Yeah, no, it's rough. And when he hit that ball, I just said, that ball was hit harder than any ball that was hit off Logan Webb all night. And that was a sign. But
11: yep, it sure was.
3: I do give them credit for how they put that rally together and how they bunted the runner home, and that might have been Vitello. So, got to give Vitello credit if he did that. But something's got to change with this team, and maybe they do need another reliever. But
11: I just think the pitching decisions, Nick. I think the pitching decisions have to get better. There's got to be more communication on what to do in those eighth and ninth innings. It's like PCA pitching to him on that Saturday game with two outs, and nobody went out to talk to Keaton Wynn there. There's just some misfires, and it's got to be better. It definitely does. But, Nick, thanks for the call, and I appreciate you going to the game, and I appreciate your call coming out. All right, we're going to take a quick break on Sports Phone KMBR. The phone lines are still open, 415-808-KMBR. I have a few of them on hold. We are going to talk some positive things. Jung-Hoo Lee, 16-game hitting streak. Matt Chapman starting to get hot. There are some positives in this game, and, of course, the four-star Logan Webb outing. I'm Bill Lasky. We'll be right back on KNBR at the Sports Leader. KNBR.
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13: A better life with Dr. Sanjay Gupta.
14: People have started using AI for all sorts of things, but I cannot think of an area where the stakes are higher than your health. First of all, I'll tell you this. I know doctors who have cracked some seemingly impossible cases with the help of AI, so it can be a powerful tool. But AI can also hallucinate, provide bad advice, and be just as confident when it does that. If you do decide to plug any personal medical information into one of these chatbots, you should know that while the companies that created them have robust privacy protections in place, they are not bound by HIPAA, like your healthcare provider is. Whatever the advice presented to you, take it with a degree of healthy skepticism. Always get a second opinion. And remember, if you ever experience concerning symptoms, skip the AI consult and head straight to the ER. I'm Dr. Sanjay Gupta, helping you live a better life.
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15: And Webb throws. 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Eight strong for Logan Webb, and that's his seventh strikeout with nary a walk.
16: I walked in, and I didn't know how many pitches I was at, and then Ness shook my hand, so I thought I was done. 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
15: 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Logan Webb discouraged, no question about it, with the outing. He threw 8 innings, 5 hits, 1 earned run, no walk, 7 strikeouts. It's a beautiful game. And he backed it up from that Milwaukee Brewer game where he only gave up 1 hit in 7 innings. Fabulous job. And he threw 95 pitches in Milwaukee. He threw 99 in this game. But you're at your home ballpark. Give him the ball. Let him go out in the ninth inning until one runner gets on because you had a 3-1 lead. What happens if he throws another 6-pitch inning? He did it. How about a 4-pitch inning? But that was the decision that Tony Vitello went with. He went with Keaton Wynn, who, in my eyes, as well as Sean Estes, I guess, on the TV side, is saying the same thing. 3 days in a row, he is not an experienced closer. He relies on the split finger, and the split finger was not quick today. It was flat. And after three hitters, I saw it, you saw it, we all saw it. He just didn't have it. With not having somebody up in the bullpen, he went through, let him through to C.J. Abrams with a 2-0 count, and it cost him the game. So as I said, as well as you saw it, what you saw was a mismanagement in the ninth inning. And it has to go to the manager. It has to go to the pitching coach. It can't go on the pitcher that's trying to do his best on the mound, and he just didn't have it. All right, let's get back to the phone calls. Let's go to Sunnyvale and talk to Michael. Michael, you're

0: on a sports phone show with Bill Lasky. Disappointing loss by the Giants. What'd you see?
1: Well, Bill, I can't be more in violent agreement with everything you said on your opening statements about what happened. I mean, we were at the game, and when it all started, I was so excited when we got those runs in the
0: bottom
1: of the eighth, and I'm looking up and down, and first out was so quick, and then, but you know, before that, we were looking at, we can't look in the dugout from where I sit, so I was like, when Webb went in, we couldn't tell if he was getting handshakes, high fives, or whatever, and, you know, and on TV, I know they show all that stuff, but we couldn't see it, and when we saw the gate open, we all kind of went, ugh, you know.
0: We didn't know it. They didn't show the dugout. They didn't show the dugout at that time because I was asking myself, is he going to come back out? I was court charting the game. And as I said, from the fifth inning, he only threw six pitches, 18 in the sixth inning, four pitches in the eighth and the seventh inning, and 10 in the eighth. So he didn't have big pitch innings. And that's why I felt, let him go out there until he gives up a hit. That's how we did. That's how you finish games back in my day. That's how you got nine innings in. You were tired. We all knew you were tired, but you went out there with guts and glory. And he would have. There's no question Logan Webb would have went and tried to finish that game.
1: And the one thing I told your callers, when you played the little bit from Tony's presser, and he said, you know, we need to go with someone with experience who's done it before.
0: Yep.
1: And I'm like, are you putting yourself down, Tony? Or, I mean, because you're not talking about Keenan Wynn because he hasn't done it before. I mean, nobody's really done it before in that bullpen. And your other caller earlier said, when you look at Keenan Wynn on the mound, he looks a little bit fearful in his eyes for me. I mean, I know he's probably not truthful, right? But he doesn't have that SU attitude that you want to see from your closer when he's up there. He looks a little tentative and hesitant. And it just doesn't vibe for me.
0: Well, the biggest thing I watch with Michael when I watch him throw is a split finger, how nasty the movement is. If you're getting that bite where it's getting down in the zone, where it's coming through the, and then having that bite at the end. You know, I pitched with Roger Craig. I saw what that split finger does when you have a strong arm. But when you can't pull it through and you pull that thumb up to make that ball cut and go down, your arm's tired. It flutters. It doesn't break quick. He didn't throw a real good one at all today. They were fluttering across the plate.
1: He threw a good one to that batter who he should have been facing instead of Abrams, the guy hitting 188.
0: Dylan Cruz, you're right. He struck
1: nice
0: him out.
1: To him.
0: Yeah.
1: Yeah, he threw one nice splitter to him. I don't know if it was strike two or strike three, but you're like, where was that, right? And that the same thing. I was sitting there looking at the guy next to me in the seat. I'm going, why are we not walking Abrams? He's like, his OPS is like over 900, right? And you know, why are we facing that guy? And you're looking at the guys coming up next, and you're saying that's who we should be pitching to, regardless. And my guy,
0: 197.
1: Yeah,
0: Michael, 197 was Cruz hitting, and Abrams hitting 286 with 49 RBIs coming into the game, the leading RBI guy on the team. And that's what frustrated me. And the same thing when I go back to Chicago's game on Saturday with PCA with two outs. Why are we pitching to him then? I mean, some of the management in the ninth inning intentionally walking guys and not intentionally walking guys, it's starting to really frazzle me because that's not good managing.
1: And I got to say, you know, it's a Monday night versus the Nationals, and I was surprised at how good of a crowd there was. To be frank, right? I remember years ago when the Giants were, you know, other years of mediocrity, and you would go to a Monday. I'm a season ticket holder for 30 plus years, right? And you go to a Monday, Tuesday night game versus the Rockies or the Nationals, and it would be thin. So the fans are showing up, right? And and they're looking at this and they're like just ducking their heads. I mean, I was, you know, I'm not going to boo. I don't do that, right? But there was a lot of boo out there today. That was happening.
0: Definitely a disappointing loss, and I guarantee half of those fans, or more than half of those fans, were out there wondering what the hell happened in the ninth inning, because that's where the game was lost. Especially when you battled for eight innings, you come up with two dynamic runs in the bottom of the eighth inning, the momentum shifted to your side, and then mismanagement in the ninth inning, and I'm telling you, that's how I feel. It was not managed correctly. And I'm going to keep going back. After he hit Meade, it was first and second, and then he ended up throwing a wild pitch, and then it was second and third. That's telling you everything that you need to know. He wasn't sharp today.
1: Not at all. Now, positives, obviously. We're getting, I mean, Jung Hoo.
0: Oh, a lot of positives
1: right
0: in this game, too.
1: Doing great right now. But I mean, how many left on base do we get for Adonis and for, you know, for Devers?
0: Well, right? Rafi Devers. Devers had a few. You know, Willy Adames, 0 for 5 tonight. Really, really had some bad at-bats. But then you got to look at Jung Hoo Lee. What a fabulous game. 4 for 5. And just hitting the hell out of the ball. 32 for 63 in the 16-game hitting streak. Maybe you put him up the leadoff spot. I don't think Casey Schmidt. I think Casey Schmidt's more of a three-hitter. I'd love to see Jung Hoo Lee go back up at the top and see if he can manage that bat up there. But, again, he's so important in the middle of the order. And that's why he's keeping him. Bryce Eldridge had some great at-bats today. He just missed that last one. He just wasn't I think he was looking breaking ball the whole time against Varlin, and Varlin threw him 3 fastballs. And they weren't really throwing a lot of fastballs to him throughout the game.
1: It challenged strike 2. I mean, why not, right? I don't know. Mm-hmm. I don't know. It could have been a strike, right? But from where I sit right behind home plate, and it's really hard to tell a little bit on some of those, especially with a guy that tall. But, you know, I mean, I'm like, you're the third out. Why not, right? You got one left. I mean, I would have loved to have seen somebody just take a challenge. Not that it wouldn't right or wrong, but he should feel comfortable doing that, at least, in that position.
0: Yeah.
1: But, I mean, we just had so many wonderful sack flies. Unfortunately, they came when it was 2 outs. So
0: correct. Yeah, left on base 12, 2 for 12 with runners in scoring position. As I said, that was 5 innings that they had first and second, 1 out, or first and second, 2 outs. They had a double leading off the third inning by Gilbert, never left sight. Well, he got to third base on a fielder's choice. But a lot of opportunities to get early runs, and they just couldn't get any.
1: Feel for Webb. I do. I feel for him.
0: So do I. I'm right there with you.
1: Outcome. Yeah.
0: Well, Michael, thanks for the call. I appreciate your time tonight. Let's go to Santa Cruz and talk to John. John, you're on a sports phone show with Bill Lasky. Disappointing loss. What do you feel about the game, John?
2: Bill, a pleasure. Pleasure to talk to you. Vitello is over his head. I want to love the man, but he's making too many, many mistakes.
0: In-game mistakes, right?
2: Not to lose.
0: John, in-game mistakes is what in-game mistakes is what I'm looking at.
2: Yeah, exactly. Yeah. He's coaching not to lose. But, you know, we have to play to win the game. He doesn't do that. And let me just give you an example. On Saturday's game, the game is tied. It's 10th inning. Cox is at second base. What does he do? He doesn't do nothing. If I'm a coach, I am going to get the guy over to third base one way or the other. Hit and run. Get the guy to hit the ball to right field. Get the guy to third base. Instead, he's got a guy over there and he strikes out. And then, you know, they go to the bottom of the inning and the ball game is over. I mean, it's like mistake. And of course, tonight's game was an absolute nightmare. I mean, it's like, you know, he doesn't understand. He cannot.
0: Well, there has to be some help there, John. There's got to be somebody discussing these things with him in the dugout. You got to give him, this is what we could do. This is what we'd, you know, give him some options that he understands. If he's sitting there all on the plank by himself, then that's on his coaching staff for not listening or helping him. They need to discuss, what do you want to do here? Same thing by pulling Logan Webb. Tony V pulled him. You heard it on all the post-game remarks. He went over to Logan and said, no, I'm going to my bullpen. And old school me saying, no, you're going to go out there until you give up one hit, and then I'm going to take you out because you're throwing a magnificent game. You had a couple innings. You only threw 6 pitches and 4 pitches. Yes, you have 99 pitches. Okay, what happens if you go out there and only throw 10 more? It's not going to hurt your arm. I'm not going to keep you out there for 120 pitches. I'll keep you out there for maybe 5 or 6 pitches and see how it's going. But he didn't do that. And to me, that's your ace. And he's thrown 2 beautiful games in a row, and he goes home with a no decision today when he should have had a W.
2: Yes, and Bill, before I leave, I'd like to say one thing. Going forward, this team cannot do anything unless they get another arm in the bullpen. I would like to trade Bill Miller and Fitzgerald a second baseman that we have in the minors to try to get a guy that could set up or just be somebody in the late innings that we can trust.
0: Well, John, I don't know who Bill Miller is. Bill Miller used to play back in the day. I don't know who Bill Miller, but Fitzgerald has been released. He's now in the AA or AAA team with the Dodgers. So there can't be any kind of trades to get a closer right now, but there's got to be a way to find somebody in this spot in the eighth or ninth inning, if it's Caleb Killian, if it's Keaton Wynn, if it's Eric Miller, and now maybe it's Dylan Smith. But somebody's got to come in there with a little more fire, and I think Dylan Smith did it in Chicago. I would love to see him get a couple opportunities. I know he's the new guy in the bullpen, but sometimes the new guy's got a little more extra than these other guys, and why not? Put him in there. Let's see what he can do.
2: All right. Thank you so much.
0: Thank you. Let's go to Michael. He's in San Jose. Michael, how are you on a Monday evening?
3: Hey, Bill, I could be way better right now. I just got home from the game. We just took my mother, my sister, and I took my mother for her birthday. And I feel like Tony Vitamin owes me a hat because I can't keep making rally caps like this, dude.
0: I love that one. That's a good one, Michael. I like that. But, you know, let's change it a little bit. You went to the game. Jung-Hoo Lee was dynamic today, 4 for 5 today. Once again, really hitting the ball well, just really well. And when you look at his numbers, 32 for 63 in the 16-game hitting streak. The guy's hitting .495. Very impressive.
3: Yes, sir. We need to give that man a raise. He is keeping us alive. Him, Chapman, and Webb should hold their heads up high. We won that game, Keaton came in. I turned around. I was, what is happening right now? And I just watched in horror the rest of the night. And, all throughout the game, every time Lee went up and took that bat, electric. It was absolutely electric. And it sucked to see the vibe completely die down after Keaton took them out. And it's not, I don't blame Keaton. I blame Tony Vitamin for that. And someone needs to talk to that guy, man. Do we have Bochy sipping wine still? Is no one going to talk to Tony about this?
0: Yeah, you got Bochy, you got Baker, you got Washington, you got Pettis, you got a lot of veterans in that dugout and surrounding this team that needs to sit down with him. And same thing with Message, the pitching coach. He's got to be a little more verbal on what he can do and what he can't do. And I just felt putting Keaton Wynn in 3 straight games, and when I watched him throw the split the first time, it just didn't have that good bite. And like the last caller said, there was a couple of times he threw good ones, but it wasn't that consistent split finger. And he didn't have that 95-96 today. And some of the pitches were location mistakes. And you can't do that to this national team. They can hit and they can run. And that's exactly what they did to win this game.
3: Yeah, somebody needs to do something. But, like I said, I think Jung-Hoo Lee is definitely keeping the line moving. He is electric right now. You can feel it throughout the whole entire ballpark. When he takes that mount or takes that bat, I mean, he brings the place alive because he puts the ball in play.
0: He does. And that's the old Jung-Hoo Lee chants go. I think it's pretty cool. But thank you so much, Michael, and happy birthday, Mom. I apologize for the loss today. How's that?
3: Yeah, we'll get back.
0: All right. Well, thank you. I appreciate your time. All right, we're going to take a quick break. Come back with Ben Ross from Channel 4, Crunch Sports. We'll talk more about this game and get his thoughts right here on Sports Phone KNBR. KNBR.
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0: Back on Sports Phone KNBR on Monday night with Bill Lasky. Giants drop a tough one at Oracle Park, 4-3 to the Nationals. 4 runs, 8 hits, 2 errors for the Nationals, and 3 runs, 13 hits for the Giants. Tomorrow, 6:45, Adrian Hauser on the hill, 2-5. With a 5.4 in earned run average going, send Andrew Alvarez 1-0 with a 3.5. That's going to be first pitch right here at 6:45. My guest tonight works at Channel 4. You can see him there as a sports anchor. Let's bring in Ben Ross. Ben, how are you this evening?
17: Hey, Bill. Doing well. How are you?
0: Well, a little disappointed. I'm sure you are, too, in watching how that ninth inning just opened up for the Nationals and how they stole that game. What did you think about the management of the ninth inning?
17: Yeah, I mean, like everybody, I think frustrated, disappointed. I mean, I feel for Tony Vitello a little bit. I mean, look, I think clearly, you know, you got a question going to Keaton Wynn for a third straight game for the first time in his career. But at the same time, you know, the bullpen was pretty taxed from the series in Chicago. You know, I think all his best options were essentially unavailable. And then, you know, do you let Logan Webb stay in there at 99 pitches coming off the injury recently? I thought Logan Webb's answer in the postgame show was pretty interesting, you know, when he was asked, mm-hmm. like, if he could have, you know, if they asked, like, you know, if he was good to go, and he kind of, he said that he told Tony V, like, hey, it's your decision, right? So that, to me, right. That's not necessarily the most convincing, right? Like, you'd think that maybe he'd say, I'm good, give me the ball, like, I want the ninth. I think the bigger issue, as we've talked about and as you've talked about, is the bullpen right now. I don't think they did enough to address the issues and the holes that they had in it this offseason. And the lack of depth right now is really hurting because they don't have that go-to guy who's a closer. And again, they've only got a few guys who they can really trust, and they were all sort of, out of commission tonight. And it leads to Keaton Wynn pitching a third straight game. And, you know, I feel for him because I don't think that's his fault. He was clearly not at 100%. So it hurts. I mean, again, I do think that ideally you like to see Logan Webb close that ball game out. At least go out there,
0: and see what you can do until you get.
17: Because
0: that's old school baseball. Old school baseball is give me the ball and let me go out there. If I give up a walk or a hit, then take me out. And then it's still in the bullpen's hands. Everybody, you know, talking about Dylan Smith because he pitched so well against Chicago. But I don't know if the trust is yet in that dugout with Dylan Smith. Throws hard. Throw 96, 97. He still had good pop today. I don't think they were ready to give him another chance like they did yesterday because he was last guy up, really, as a new pitcher to see what he could do. He impressed me yesterday against Chicago in that 10th inning.
17: Yeah.
0: And like you go back to the bullpen, the last two games, two 10-inning games, there was a lot of pitchers thrown, and there was a lot of tight games of it. Both games were tight. Again, I just look at what you have in the bullpen and what you could manage. It would have to be Dylan Smith, maybe even Eric Miller. But again, he went to Keaton Wynn. That's where he felt that was the option he wanted to go to.
17: Yeah, and no, I'm with you too. And I want to look it up because I think I saw that Eric Miller had pitched two straight days as well. That Chicago series, you had those obviously not the first game, but. The Saturday and Sunday games were just close, low-scoring games, and you go to extra innings, and you really have to use all your high-leverage arms. And, I'm looking here, and Eric Miller also pitched the last 2 days. So, I mean, your top three options, I think, in the bullpen have all pitched Saturday and Sunday. And, you know, you hate to go to a guy 3 days in a row, especially when it's the first time
0: Correct.
17: In his career. I am with you. I think with Logan Webb, a guy who's a veteran, you'd like to see him at least start that ninth inning. But again, I don't know. I found his answer a little bit maybe confusing. Maybe Tony V sort of thought the same thing. If I'm going to my ace at 99 pitches coming off an injury and I'm asking him, like, hey, are you good? Right? I'm hoping he's telling me, yeah, I'm good, or I want the ball for the ninth, mm-hmm. not it's your decision.
0: So, it's your decision. Right. Yep.
17: I mean, it's interesting, but yeah, I still think the bigger problem than just tonight is who's your closer, who's your go-to guy. We've seen this over and over. I think it's now the sixth game that the Giants have lost this year when they've led in the ninth inning or later.
0: Mm-hmm. And the experience pack of it. That's the whole question, what's in the bullpen. There is no experience for a late arm coming in these games. Ben, you and I have talked about it. Callers have talked about it. There's no experience of a guy going, 10, 20 saves. There's nobody. Ryan Walker's the only one in AAA that has that experience, and I know they don't want to go back to him again. That was a disaster when he finally got out of here, and they're trying to figure out the piece that falls into the role of a closer. So, again, it goes back, and everybody talked about it from spring training, the month of April, the month of May. Now we're going into the June. Buster Posey didn't get a closer. Buster Posey didn't have a backup plan. Well, that doesn't just go on Buster Posey. It goes for the whole management because everybody's looking at their roster. There's a lot of meetings going on, and you're telling me not one person in that room said, what about a closer? Shouldn't we have one? So there's parts of the puzzle that we're missing, and that's a big piece.
17: Yeah, no, I'm with you. I mean, I think clearly they were hoping that Ryan Walker was going to be that guy, and, you know, like you said, they didn't really have a backup plan, and once that didn't work out, you're in big trouble. Because what's frustrating about it is this Giants bullpen is so close to actually being pretty good. I mean, now, it's a big piece, like you said, an established closer. But you add that, and some of these other young arms have looked good. I mean, I feel bad for Keaton Wynn because he has looked really good. I think he was kind of put in an unfair situation tonight, going out there for a third straight day. But I mean, he's looked good. I think Eric Miller has looked good at times. I think Killian has looked really good. Like, they've got some pretty decent young arms in there, but it's just a matter of who is going to be the closer. And I think the other problem is just a lack of depth, like what we saw, right? When you when you've only got a few guys that you can trust. Now, this is going to be a rare situation. I think it's pretty rare when, like, literally your top three options have all pitched two straight days. That's not going to happen.
0: Too many.
17: And look, maybe you can put a little bit of the blame there on Tony Vitello, because that is a manager's job, is to try to win the game at hand, but also manage his bullpen for, you know, big picture. Like, he obviously knew he did not have a day off coming today, and he still chose to use all of those guys in Chicago. And look, he got the win yesterday. It's just, I think the thing that's hard about it is that these losses, I mean, every loss counts the same, but these ones, I think emotionally, really take
0: they grind on you. They really grind on you. And you heard some of my callers today, Ben. The calls I had today, the fans that were at the game, those are grinders. They're managing in the stands. And I think a big circle of that ninth inning is not walking C.J. Abrams when he had a 2-0 count on him. That was another big miss that I said. You got first base open. Okay, you're loading him up. But you got a 197 hitter coming up. Who knows if he hits into a double play? Who knows if he pops it up? Now you got bases loaded with two outs. So
17: 100%.
0: There's a couple of things. Yeah, there's a couple of things that just didn't match up. And, you know, let's get away from that. And I want to talk a couple of positive things. And the first one is Jung-Hoo Lee. He's hot as a pistol, man. He is just raking the ball. 4-for-5 tonight. He's up to .333 on the year. And it went to the 16-game hitting streak, 32-for-63, hitting .495, four doubles, one triple, one home run, couple stolen bases. This is a Jung-Hoo Lee that we thought we were going to get from Korea, and now we're seeing the star of the team.
17: It's unbelievable how good he's been. You listed off the numbers. It's like every time he goes up there, I think the one at bat he didn't get a hit tonight, I think his first at bat, right, was a low line drive to left field that I thought was going to drop in too. I mean, he is just hitting line drives every time he's up at the plate. He, like you said, this is the guy that the Giants, I think, thought they were hoping to get when they signed him originally. It's nice to see it happening. And I mean, I think that's what also makes a loss like this so frustrating is, there have been a lot of positives recently, especially in the lineup.
0: Yeah.
17: A lot of these guys they're putting together really good at bats. And I mean, he's certainly one of them. Matt Chapman is obviously starting to hit. Casey Schmidt continues to have a great year. Luis Arraez. Like, the lineup is all of a sudden
0: Bryce Eldridge,
17: good.
0: You know, there are about Bryce four Eldridge. Or five guys there. Yeah, they had real good road trips when you start looking at the numbers. But, you know, that was the next one I was going to do. Matt Chapman, whole different attitude at the plate, whole different swing path, watching the ball, going to right field. You and I have talked about this many times. And Alex Pavlich brought it up in one of his podcasts where he said in spring training, that's all he did was hit the ball to right field. And then all of a sudden, the season starts, he's pulling everything. And now you start seeing his hand stay back, push that inside pitch down to right field. I love that approach by Matt. And over the weekend, I had a couple shows, and people are saying, why don't you put him at the four spot? And I said, no, you don't want to do that. You want to keep him in that seven spot just to get this flow going better. And right now, you know, with Willy Adames struggling, maybe you make that switch. But right now, I just love watching him hit. He's at a bat every time that you want to watch because it's an exciting at bat. When you look at Lee, Eldridge, and Chapman into 6-7 and 5-6-7, those are a solid 5-6-7 in a lineup.
17: I love it, and I love keeping him there too because it lengthens the lineup. And like you said, I don't like messing with a guy when he's hot. When he seems to be in a comfort zone, don't mess with it. But, yeah, I mean, that's part of what's working for the Giants lineup right now is that depth, right? Because you've got good hitters, obviously, at the top, but when you can go 5, 6, 7, then they're all hitting really well, too. I mean, the other thing that Matt Chapman has been doing well, which I feel like the Giants as a team have struggled with, is he's right near the top of the league with runners in scoring position. And part of it, I'm sure part of it is that approach using the opposite field. Mm-hmm. And not trying to do too much. So, I mean, that's certainly a welcome addition, too. But, yeah, I mean, it's tough because it feels like the Giants in a lot of ways are playing much better baseball. They're just not seeing the results in the standings, right? You look at the standings, they're 27-40. They're still a third worst record in baseball, and it feels like they're playing a lot better. They're just...
0: It does. Man, I agree with you right there.
17: Really tough. Yeah.
0: It's just that final outcome when you start saying, man, they just lost another one 2-1. Oh, they lost this one 4-3. You lost this one 3-2. There's so many games that we can count. And you talked about the bullpen in a ninth inning losing saves. There's so many games that a clutch hit here and there today, 2-for-12 with runners in scoring position.
17: Yeah.
0: 12 guys left on base. Just think if you had a couple of those score, they had opportunities, they just couldn't get the hit. And when you look at Willie Adames, too, Willie Adames, tough game with him today.
17: Yeah, 0-for-5 with a couple strikeouts. Now that's what I was thinking if the game was going on. I mean, especially through the first five innings when Logan Webb is going out there and retiring the side in like 3 minutes, and it felt like the Giants had traffic every inning and just couldn't get on the board. Give them credit, though. I mean, look, Washington gets on the board in the sixth. The Giants answer right back. But like you said, the 2-for-12 – with runners in scoring position and the 12 runners on base, you just had a feeling that that might come back to bite them. I mean, 3 runs on 13 hits. They definitely had chances. And then on the other side, you have the Nationals, who are 3-for-4 with runners in scoring
0: exactly.
17: position. So they cashed in on their limited opportunities.
0: Well, one other thing, too, that happened in this game is, you know, the ABS. You get two challenges, and it happened in the sixth inning when Logan Webb got the first two guys up. James Woods comes up and literally puts a ball right in the outside corner. Eric Haas thought about it. Webb kind of looked in there, but they didn't do it. And then they go to the next pitch, and they showed it, and it was purebred strike. That's what's tough about using that ABS, and that was in the sixth inning. I'm trying to remember. Somebody used it earlier in a count on an offensive side with the Giants, so they only had one left, and that ended up costing him a run. Yeah, it cost him a run on that.
17: And as Sean Estes mentioned on the TV postgame show, not only does it cost him a run, but I think it cost Logan Webb probably another 12 pitches after that in the inning or something like that.
0: Yep.
17: And perhaps that makes the difference between him being able to, you know, finish the game off or come out in the after eight innings.
0: Mm-hmm. Those things, this, you know, they're subtle points in an ABS, but some now you're starting to hold them in that 7th and 8th, 9th inning. I remember in the game in Chicago when Conforto changed one, and then Susak changed one, and then a check swing happens all in one at bat. It was so dramatic in that game. And those things happen. ABS is interesting. A lot of catchers are using them. Pitchers really don't use them. How do you like it so far? Are you liking this in Major League Baseball?
17: I actually do like it a lot. I mean, I think it adds an element of, number one, some excitement, but I think the biggest thing, obviously, is that it corrects the egregious missed calls. And there's not that many that are egregious, but, you know, every once in a while you do see them, and I like it. It's tough because, like you said, when you're down to one, it sometimes feels like there's a lot of pressure on a catcher or the hitter. You don't want to leave your team with none. It can be a little challenging, but I do like it. Ultimately, I'd like to even maybe see it a little bit more and have – you know, maybe give teams 3 instead of just 2. I do like, you know, again, it can be tricky when they're the really close calls and you're like, oh, that's kind of a coin flip. Like if it just scrapes the very edge of the zone, is that really worth using it and overturning it? But I like for certainly the ones where, you know, it's clear and obvious. Like I hate having an egregious call make that big of an impact in the game. And so, I mean, I think the other thing it does is, it's certainly you can't necessarily complain as much to the umpires, right? Especially if you have a challenge remaining. Like if you use it, great. If not, like don't complain.
0: Couple more minutes with Ben Ross. Of course, he works for Cron Channel 4 on the sports side. So we got to turn the page and look into tomorrow's game: Adrian Hauser against Andrew Alvarez. And again, Adrian Hauser back on the hill, and he had a hard time going 5 innings his last start. And now the pressure's on him to try to hold this Washington Nationals lineup up. What have you seen out of him, and what can we expect out of him tomorrow?
17: Yeah, I mean, look, I think he's pitched a lot better since the start of May. He had a really rough April. But, you know, I know last outing wasn't great. He doesn't go 5 innings. He gives up, 3 runs, 2 of them earned. he certainly pitched better. I think it's going to be important for him tomorrow to be able to give them some depth, because we've talked about how overused the bullpen has been the last few days. Now, obviously, there are a couple of guys like Eric Miller and Caleb Killian who are hopefully now available for tomorrow. But I think, after a tough loss like this, I think there's extra pressure on a starting pitcher to go out and hopefully continue what Logan Webb did. I will say, I know it's hard to look at the positives right now, but another one that hopefully should give some optimism is how well Logan Webb has pitched since he has come back from his injury.
0: Fantastic.
17: The last start was great. Tonight was fantastic. I mean, he's looked like the Logan Webb we're used to seeing. And so that's certainly good news. He's looking like an ace again. Adrian House is important. I mean, I've talked about how their two big free agent pitching signings have both really struggled. Tyler Mahle and Adrian Houser. And so they don't need Adrian Houser to be an ace or a one or a two starter, but they need him to go out there and give them six good innings and keep them in games.
0: Well, I'll close you with this, Ben. What did you think of a Knicks Spurs game today?
17: Oh man. Well, that was a lot going on. This series has been amazing. I'll tell you what, I was impressed with the Spurs because the Knicks have looked so good. I mean, obviously winning 13 games in a row before tonight. Yeah. They're up at halftime at home, and MSG is going nuts. I thought, quite frankly, at that point, I thought it was done. I thought it was going to be a Knicks sweep. So I was impressed. Spurs, young team on the road, coming back for that win. I still think the Knicks are going to win the series, but yeah.
0: I really thought the Knicks were just going to blow them away. I really did. The way they played in San Antonio and then coming at home.
17: Gosh, yeah.
0: That place was packed. Electricity was there. President Trump's there. All the major stars in the front row. That's got to be pretty cool to play on if you're on one of the teams.
17: Oh, for sure. And I'm happy the Spurs won. I mean, I hope this series does go six or seven games. I think that the first three games have all been so entertaining that I hope we get a long series.
0: Yep. Well, Ben, thanks again. Enjoy soccer. I know you're all over it. World Cup's coming. I know you're going to be you're a busy man, but I thank you for your time tonight, Ben, and I appreciate all your time on our shows.
17: Anytime, Bill. Love to come on. Thanks.
0: That was Ben Ross on Channel 4. You can see him. He's anchoring over there on Cron. And you know what? A disappointing game tonight. No question about it. As the Giants lose 4-3 to the Washington Nationals, and they have to go right back at it tomorrow. A tough flight coming home, a late night coming in 3-4 in the morning, but they played well today. They came back in this game. Logan Webb, the ace of the staff, did what he was supposed to do. It just didn't go the Giants' way. And tomorrow, 6:45, first pitch right here on KNBR, Adrian Houser against Andrew Alvarez. I want to thank Raph for producing the show. I want to thank you Giants fans for calling in and telling you what you thought of the game. I'm Bill Lasky. I'll be on Friday, Saturday, and Sunday when the Cubs come to town. But have an enjoyable week. Let's turn the page, get a win tomorrow. 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
32: And that's a really difficult thing to do. I do think there is something beautifully ironic in the Brendan Sorsby conversation.
0: What's that?
32: Because they wanted to protect his, they wanted to protect his career and his mental health. So therefore, he should play, and he has become immediately villain number one, like real villain number one in college sports, to the point where ADs in the Big 12. They have a meeting later today. Today's Tuesday now on the East Coast. They have a meeting later today about how they're going to handle this because there are athletic directors inside of the conference that have legitimately said out loud, in print, with their name on it, we are not playing them if he plays.
0: Wow.
32: Because it sets a precedent that there is no going back from, right? Name, image, and likeness in kind of the wild, wild west that that is, it stinks if you're a coach. It doesn't stink that much if you're a fan. A guy's getting paid. You knew that already. We're not right. Dumb to the point where we thought NIL started in 2021. Guys are already getting paid. We just know about it. This is different, though. It welcomes insider trading in a way that is very uncomfortable as a fan, because the second a guy makes a bad throw, I mean, how many montages have you watched of Terry Rozier bad passes over the last 18 months? And you're like, well, I know what he was doing in this game. You immediately open that door, and that's impossible to close. There's no corrupt judge that is clearly paid by Texas Tech, and the guy came out of retirement to make his
0: ruling. Yeah, that was the other thing. Like, what the hell?
32: I mean, but legitimately not, as corrupt as it gets.
0: He has no ties to the university or anything like that, so they say. I just...
32: Yeah, sure.
0: To your point, though, the precedent that they're setting is really dangerous here. Here's my thing when it comes to sports gambling. I wouldn't have a problem. Like, if Jaden Daniels was betting on Wizards games and got popped for it, then I'd be pissed. Because, like, why is that a problem? I don't think there should be any issue with betting on another sport.
2: the moment you're an NFL player betting on the NFL, the moment you're an NBA player betting on the NBA, a college football player betting on college football, I got a problem with it.
32: I mean, Major League Baseball for 50 years acted like Pete Rose was dead when he was alive because he bet on his own team to win. Yeah. You would have thought that dude was out here legitimately punting babies over a wall like he was Spartacus. And all he did was throw a couple of wagers, a couple shekels on his own team to win. Swordsby has been doing that and then some.
2: Yeah.
32: Like he went, we've all, if you are a gambler of any sense, when you first start doing it, you kind of understand how people get addicted to it because it's fun. Yeah. Like there's a thrill in winning this thing, man. Like you place a bet, it don't matter how much the bet's for, there's a thrill in winning that. And you get down some interesting rabbit holes. I've been there. I bet on badminton once. Don't ever bet on badminton. What do I know about badminton? Not a damn thing. Like, at least with football, I can crunch some numbers. I don't know nothing about badminton. Yeah. I just needed to win. You know what happened? I lost. I put the abs down for 2 weeks after that because I'm like, this is ridiculous. I can't do this.
2: I have a problem.
32: I have a, this is going a bad way. But for him to be doing this for years and for it to, like, seemingly be known. Yeah, because as you mentioned, he was missing meetings and he was missing things inside the walls of the organization. And I don't know that they absolutely with 100% certainty were like, well, he's missing this because he's gambling. But if you're a quarterback, you're only missing so many things before questions start to get asked.
2: Yeah, like you're like,
32: hey, where are you when we're doing these meetings? Yeah. And then eventually you find some information, be like, oh, he's doing this. It's the one thing you can't do, and he did it.
2: The insider trading piece of all of this is, I guess, what everyone's major fear is. I still don't. Do you think this is over, this fight?
32: No, he's not going to play.
2: There's no way, man.
32: Brett Yormark is going to be an adult. He better be an adult. The two most powerful people in college athletics are Greg Sankey and Tony Petitti. And I, honestly, right now, Tony Petitti is a little bit more powerful because he's strong-arming Greg Sankey with some college football playoff stuff. I would very much like it for Brett Yormark to join the party. And, hey, like, play. Let's play offense here. You can't have a guy that was actively gambling on games playing in your league. It cannot happen. Your league is already a little bit of a disadvantage because the SEC stole Texas and Oklahoma. I understand you want to be. They just stole them. He's like, hey, we have a lot more money. You want to come here? And they're like, yeah, we do.
2: Yeah, sure. Yeah.
32: I understand you love the idea of like being the Wild Wild West, and the Big 12 for years has been an inch deep, a mile wide because of all the teams. And Texas Tech made it to the college football playoff last year, and it was so much fun. You can't let that kid play. You just can't.
2: Do you think the Big Ten and SEC are waiting it out? Waiting it out in terms of like. I think we're eventually going to get to a point where they just want all the big boys to be at the table.
32: The second the NCAA breaks is when the super conference forms. It's like an amoeba, right? One thing disintegrates, and then it comes together. The sum of the parts, the strong parts, all come together. And you're going to have this super league with the SEC and the Big Ten, and then they will pluck 5 to 10 schools from some of these other conferences, your Clemsons, Florida States, Miamis, Notre Dames, maybe Texas Tech. There will be, I mean, they're going to pluck Kansas for basketball purposes. They're going to pluck like 5 to 10 schools, and it's going to be a super conference of about 45. And that's going to be what everybody focuses on. It stinks because I love college football, as you are aware, and there's a lot of nuances in it that I think the casual fan maybe is unaware of, rivalries, things that really go deep, deep, deep.
2: Yeah.
32: I think all of that's falling by the wayside for the almighty dollar. It's the part of capitalism that sucks. It's uber capitalism where it's dollar over everything and then everything else crumbles because you're just chasing the dollar.
2: It's all about the Marniani, as I like to say, when it comes to the NCAA. Our guy Chance is in Alabama. Wants to chime in. Chance, what's going on, pal?
3: You know, I love college football, and I hate this guy for what he's done. To college football, I agree with the commissioner. Bring one in. Hey, my vote's Nick Saban. He loves the game. He knows the game better than anyone. He's a GOAT. I think Calvin Ridley was betting on the NFL, and I don't even know if that was his own team. This guy, I just looked. He placed over 2,900 sports bets, used friends and family, bet on his own team, And this judge says, oh, it's all good. You can play next year. That's just insane to me.
2: What's more ludicrous, Chance, is the language that's used in the injunction. I appreciate the call. That's the fascinating part to me, is the language that they use to describe this thing, saying that, like, they almost positioned, not almost, they did. The injunction positioned Sorsby as a victim here, and he's far from that. 310-840-4910, your reaction to Brendan Sorsby being ruled eligible by a judge in Lubbock, Texas. We'll get to your calls on that, plus recap game 3 of the NBA Finals next.
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17: Colleague of mine was telling me the other day about how their Instagram feed is filled with videos, most of them kind of funny, about how grandparents and friends tend to bulldoze new parents out of the way to get to see their baby. As a dad of three daughters, I know how life really does become all about them the moment those kids are born. But I also know parents are still people, too, who need their own.

0: 804-0-4910 is the number. Here on Westwood One Sports Night. Kicking it with you for about another half hour. The show went by so fast tonight. Game number 3 of the NBA Finals. Absolutely electric. We will get to that coming up in a second. But what we were just reacting to was the NCAA and their controversy that they're dealing with Texas Tech starting quarterback Brendan Sorsby, who's his NIL valuation for this year is a little north of $4 million for Texas Tech. So a pretty important piece for that team. Caught gambling by the NCAA and some of the allegations and what he was caught doing is pretty jarring and alarming. If you believe the judge in Lubbock, Texas, though, Brendan Sorsby, if he doesn't play, he's going to die, is what he makes it seem like. This is real court documentation that we were reading to you earlier. They gave this temporary injunction order because they want him to benefit from the elite coaching and training resources and camaraderie that only the regimen of that you get from only being a Division I college athlete. They want him to build the skills necessary to maximize his own success during the college football season, as well as that of the Texas Tech football team and each of his players. They have turned, this judge in Lubbock, Texas, has turned Brendan Sorsby totally into the victim here. And I think it's BS. I tell you all the time, my aunt and uncle brought me up hard knock way. I knew if I got a grade lower than a C on my report card, I was punished to the next damn report card. What Brendan Sorsby did is the equivalent of me going to Child Protective Services saying, guys, you got to make my aunt and uncle take me off punishment because them making me stay in my room and not allowing me to leave unless I got to pee or get something to eat, it's restricting my ability to socialize. It's damaging my ability to develop social skills and to have friends and to get laid. All things that are consequences when you don't do your work. What the injunction order list was consequences that happen when you decide to bet on college football while being a college football player. Mike is in Indiana wanting to check in. Mike, what's going on?
1: How are you doing this morning?
0: Doing good, man.
1: I think there's a precedent that cannot be allowed, and there's no law that says the NFL has to draft him. So, yes, this could end up that way, no matter what a judge said.
0: So that's the interesting part. And I appreciate the call, is that the NFL does not have to draft him. But if he goes out, if he was to go out and have a strong year this year at Texas Tech, he's going to be a first-round pick. I think if he didn't get the chance to play this last season, he'd be like a third or fourth-round pick. Like, the kid can play, and there's definitely a future career for him in the NFL. It's going to come down to whether or not he's blew his opportunity or not, man. If I'm the NFL, like, I can't. If you're Roger and company, do you even let him in the league? Do you assume that he learned his lesson? Because, see, I'll tell you which sport would take a bigger hit if it got caught with one of its players gambling. The NFL would be a total black eye for them. A total black eye for them. And they would make an example out of his ass. You saw how they did Calvin Ridley. I'm just saying. 310-840-4910 is the number. Brendan Sorsby, the big story of the afternoon in the world of sports by way of college athletics. The big story going into Tuesday morning is the resilient San Antonio Spurs, down 2-0. They go into Madison Square Garden with Donald Trump in attendance. And they put belt to the ass of the New York Knicks.

0: The most impressive part about tonight's victory for San Antonio, to me, is just the grit and the toughness that their youngsters showed. Victor Wembanyama, 22 years of age, second youngest player to register 30-plus points, 5-plus rebounds, 5-plus assists in an NBA Finals contest. Only Magic Johnson, the only player that was younger to put up those type of numbers in the Finals. It wasn't all Victor Wembanyama tonight, though. Stephon Castle, 18 big ones in the first half. They don't win this game without him. The big fella, Victor Wembanyama, spoke post-game about the maturity of his super teammate, Stephon Castle.
1: He might be the most mature player on our team, and he's nowhere near the oldest. And he's been in big games before. He's been in big games before the NBA. I'm not surprised by this, and he's shown over and over again that he's capable and that we are right to put our trust in him. And I didn't even hear the crowd, really. I was focused on trying to get the rebound in case he missed, but that was useless.
0: So, at this point, right, no one should be surprised at the grit and the toughness that these young Spurs show. It's no coincidence that they're in this spot. The last 3 days, all I've heard is Karl Anthony Towns this, New York Knicks that, and oh, they're going on the best postseason run in history. They haven't lost in 40-some-odd days. If you don't think that the Spurs and the youngsters within that organization heard that, then you're crazy. I think this team is made up of a bunch of damn pit bulls. Julian Champagne, pit bull. Victor Wembanyama, pit bull. Kelton Johnson off the bench, pit bull. Stephon Castle, pit bull. Dylan Harper, pit bull. The mentality that these dudes have, the chip on their shoulder that they have, is the size of a damn three-bedroom apartment. Damn it. They get it. They get it. And it's why I was so confident after game two. It was why I was so confident after game one that the series is not over. Despite all of America writing off San Antonio, those that have been following this group all postseason, those of you that listen to us nightly here on Westwood One Sports Night, I've said it and I'll keep saying it until I'm blue in the face. Every time the Spurs have been met with adversity during this postseason, they fought back. They've punched back. And tonight, their backs were against the wall. This was the biggest game of a lot of those dudes' young career. And for Stephon Castle, in the biggest game of his career, to have 18 of them things in the first half, to get to the cup, to get downhill at will the way that he did, it's impressive, man. But it's no surprise. Wemby's been being talked about since he was 16. We knew he was going to be a superstar in this league. Everyone knew it. Stephon Castle was a national champion at UConn for Coach Hurley. He's been in this moment before. Dylan Harper off the bench. Everyone keeps talking about Dylan Harper, and at this point, he's the one that I'm like least surprised about. His daddy is a multi-time NBA champion. He's built for it, dude. He's built for it. Julian Champagne, the pride of New York, the toughness of that team, played his collegiate ball at the Garden, so you know he wasn't tripping about going into MSG tonight. I'm just impressed by the young Spurs, dude. The grit, the toughness, the swagger that they play with, you can't teach it, you can't coach it. It's got to be in you. And for San Antonio, like I've been saying since February, it is in them. It is in them. Victor Wembanyama, though, his matchup with Karl Anthony Towns, to me, was the big talking point going into tonight. The first two games of this series, Karl Anthony Towns kicked Wemby's ass. Tonight, though, the big fella, I don't know who he talked to, whether it was the Monks. I don't know whether he talked to Hakeem. I don't know whether or not he called Kevin Garnett, muted the phone, and let him cuss him out. I don't know what happened. Something got into Wemby tonight. During game number two, he had just 4 shot attempts and 7 points in the first half. The first half tonight, 15 points. Aggressive. Dunking on folks. Aggressive. Rolling to the basket. Stepping out. Knocking down Trey balls. His impact tonight, I thought, was huge. His head coach, Mitch Johnson, had this to say about the bounce-back performance of his superstar in Game 3 of the Finals.
1: I'm sure Victor has numerous sources of motivation, and I don't think any of us are surprised or would expect anything different than a strong performance and him being on his front foot in terms of being in attack mode. You know, for me and the staff, our job is to help the guys. There's no momentum. There's no carryover. We learn what we saw and experienced from the previous game, and now plural. When you get into series, you got to settle in, and the clarity that comes from watching the tape and arguing with your staff and trying to help the guys is the job. And that's what we'll continue to do, and we'll have the same approach in the next 48 hours.
0: Hey, man. Telling it how a T.I. is. That's why I love Mitch Johnson. He keeps it real. Mitch Johnson made a massive, massive adjustment in this basketball game. Two massive adjustments on the defensive end. Taking Wemby off of Karl Anthony Towns, I think, totally changed the way that tonight went. You took Wemby off of Cat, and you clogged the lane. You allowed Wemby to be that last line of defense and be the best help defender in the world the way that he is. As a result of the smaller defender, though, being on Karl Anthony Towns and him knowing that Wemby was lurking on the interior, he was a lot less aggressive offensively. Karl Anthony Towns, who has been the story the first two games of this series, 11 points tonight on just 10 shot attempts. Not aggressive enough. He's got to be more aggressive if they hope to win game four Wednesday night from the Garden. The other adjustment that Mitch Johnson made that I thought really, you know, paid dividends was switching the coverages up on Jalen Brunson. They blitzed him, yes, but the full court pressure looks that we saw tonight on Jalen Brunson, I thought, you know, was huge. And here's why. When you make him play off of the basketball and have to work to get the catch, there were possessions where he's not touching it until there's 14 or 15 seconds left to go on the shot clock. And at that point, a dude in Brunson, who plays and is known for playing with tremendous pace and not being sped up or anything like that, when you're trying to work with under 15 on the shot clock, you naturally get sped up. And they forced him into tough looks towards the end of the shot clock, man. And I think that ultimately was the difference. But I'm going to be real. I'm going to say what the rest of your favorite pundits across the country are afraid to say. Because right now, over the past 3 days and throughout this playoffs, it's been a Jalen Brunson glaze fest. Jalen Brunson's ass needs to be better here in this NBA Finals series. He does. He's shooting 37% from the field, guys. 37%. He's got as many turnovers as he has assists. And the shooting splits have fell off of a cliff. So, yes, Jalen Brunson needs to be a hell of a lot better if New York is going to win coming up in game number four on Wednesday night from the Garden. There was a controversial play that happened early in this game where Victor Wembanyama quite literally shoved Jalen Brunson to the ground. Kudos to Brunson for keeping his composure and not getting a tech in the moment. The question was asked post-game, what happened between you and the big fella, JB?
2: What happened between you and Victor in the first quarter, and did their level of physicality bother you?
3: No, to answer your second question. And whatever you saw is what you saw.
0: Short and sweet from Jalen Brunson. Here's the thing that I noticed immediately post-game for the Knicks. The mentality of their leader, Jalen Brunson, at the podium, and the mentality of their head coach, totally different. Jalen Brunson was all business at the podium. Mike Brown, all excuses. Here's what he had to say about why the Knicks lost tonight.
4: Opportunities for fouls to be called to at least try to even the free throws out. Now, we didn't play good. San Antonio played great. We could have played better. There were a lot of things that we didn't do that we did in game one and game two. But to go 24 free throw attempts in a second half, that's 48 for the game if you think about it the way that they called that second half, compared to 8. All the shots we took, we got fouled 4 times, roughly, for 8 free throw attempts. Again, I don't complain much. I never thought I'd see that in an NBA Finals game.
0: Whole lot of whining from Mike Brown. Salty after his boys dropped a pivotal game 3 at the Garden. As he mentioned, second half free throw disparity, 24-8 in favor of San Antonio. San Antonio shot 10 more free throws in total on the night than New York did. One final segment to wrap things up the way we always do here on Westwood One Sports Night. We'll put the show to bed next with some jaw-dropping audio from the President of the United States. That's next.
5: It's a back-and-forth Stanley Cup Final with Vegas up 2-1. Can Carolina steal one in Sin City? And even the series? Game 4 tomorrow. Westwood One Sports.
6: The U.S. Treasury quietly released its official financial report for 2025. It appears by its own numbers, the U.S. government seems insolvent. 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Add it all up, and it looks like the U.S. owes more than $130 trillion it doesn't have. 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
1: 20 years ago, the average attention span was about 2.5 minutes. Today, it's just 47 seconds. Pretty disconcerting. That's according to new research out of UC Irvine. But really, this isn't our fault, at least not entirely. We can blame technology and the world around us. Attention, it turns out, is not an unlimited resource. You only have so much of it to give. Start paying more attention to what times of the day you seem to be at your mental peak. Try to knock out the more complicated stuff during that time. It's also important to take breaks every so often so you can more easily lock in when you're trying to concentrate. One expert said, even trying to visualize where you want to end your day with everything all wrapped up or with tons left to do, that can act as a real motivator. I'm Dr. Sanjay Gupta, helping you live a better life.
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if you're just getting off the sack, getting ready for a long day of work. Hopefully the show helps you get through your work day, work evening, work morning a hell of a lot quicker. Our pal Denton Day going to do what he does at the end of every show. Let's put us to bed.

0: that the Knicks have played at Madison Square Garden for a championship in almost 30 years, but two, because the president was there, and they turned Madison Square Garden into hell in a cell with all of the gates that were around the arena and the extra steps that needed to be taken to go into the game. But this isn't about that. We've spent enough time on that. Donald Trump did a impromptu press availability as he was leaving the game. You know, he stayed for all of the game. He fell asleep for some of it. Yeah. That's what he does.
1: Yeah.
0: But he held an impromptu press event, and somebody asked him about Stephen A. Smith, because Stephen A. Smith had said on First Take earlier on Monday morning that he did not want Donald Trump to be there and was going to blame Donald Trump if the New York Knicks lost. Here is Donald Trump going back at Stephen A. Smith.
2: It was, I think, mostly cheers. It was loud, and it was very enthusiastic.
3: Mr. President, ESPN commentator Stephen A. Smith, who was talking about running for president, said he would blame you if the Knicks lost the game. How do you respond to that?
2: I think he's a nice guy. But you need a certain aptitude to run for president. You need a high IQ. I'm not sure that Stephen has that. I don't think he does, actually.
0: I don't want this, but I do fear that I might need this. Stephen A. Smith and Donald Trump arguing about whose IQ is higher.
1: I'm here for it. I'm here for it. What a low blow, though, from 47, huh? Is that what his number is, 47?
0: 45 and 47.
1: Yeah, what a blow from 45 and 47 there. He has his low aptitude. He's a very low IQ individual. I don't think he has that. Actually, no, he doesn't, actually. I know Stephen A. is going to address it tomorrow. I expect a lot of the country to address it tomorrow. Can I be honest, then? I have a dirty little secret.
0: Yeah, it's probably A block. First Take. I'm terrified of what your dirty little secret is with this topic.
1: I low-key love hearing him talk, Donald.
0: That's slow pace.
1: He's entertaining, and it's not supposed to be. But he is. He just is such a jackass that, it's entertaining when he speaks. It is, man. I can't even sit here in front like it's not. Do you think he was a bit, I kind of thought the reaction was a little harsh because Stephen A. said it in jest.
0: I mean, he only knows one speed. Both of these guys only know one speed. And that's, if we're being fair in the looming debate, because I'm just preparing for the Constitution to be completely shredded, and it's going to be sports commentator Stephen Smith against Donald Trump going for his third round of 40 years in office, and I'm going to bombard myself. And
1: what if those are our options, bro?
0: I'm moving to Canada if those are the options.
1: You hear that, Tony?
0: I'm
1: coming to Montreal.
0: What was your question? I was trying not to rant about the politics of it all.
1: Do you think Donald was being mean in his response? Because I thought Stephen A. was being, he said it in jest.
0: No, I mean, that's a relatively tame response. He could have said much worse.
1: By calling him a low IQ individual, I thought it was a little harsh. He called him stupid, basically.
0: Let's be honest, though. If you are talking about IQ, you are low IQ.
1: Pretty much.
0: Ain't nobody give a damn about no IQ. How do you even measure that?
1: Yeah, I've never taken an IQ test.
0: Ain't nobody give a damn. If you are talking about low IQ, you have low IQ.
1: I took my SAT with a leg immobilizer on the day after I tore my ACL. That's why I went to a Division III college. Thank you to Denton. Thank you to our guy behind the glass, Peyton. Thank you to your calls. Drake Toll is next.
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19: 20 years ago, the average attention span was about 2.5 minutes. Today, it's just 47 seconds. Pretty disconcerting. That's according to new research out of UC Irvine. But really, this isn't our fault, at least not entirely. We can blame technology and the world around us. Attention, it turns out, is not an unlimited resource. You only have so much of it to give. Start paying more attention to what times of the day you seem to be at your mental peak. Try to knock out the more complicated stuff during that time. It's also important to take breaks every so often so you can more easily lock in when you're trying to concentrate. One expert said, even trying to visualize where you want to end your day with everything all wrapped up or with tons left to do. That can act as a real motivator. I'm Dr. Sanjay Gupta, helping you live a better life.
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1: Dave Fleming back here in San Francisco. It's the Giants and the Nationals, and first pitch just a few moments away. A few moments ago, the National Anthem, sponsored by El Camino Health, where togethering is the path toward healing.
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0: All right, the Star-Spangled Banner on what is a very June-like night here in San Francisco. We get the marine layer big time over Oracle Park, but the wind is kind of tapered off a little bit as we get ready to start. Still blowing out towards center and right field. It was howling earlier this afternoon. And so it's a very San Francisco kind of night for a ball game. The Giants are just happy to be back home and be back in the fog after a long road trip. The Giants played well on the road in Colorado, in Milwaukee, especially over the weekend against the Cubs at Wrigley Field. Time now for the starting lineups of this game as they welcome in the Washington Nationals starting lineup sponsored by the Dolan Law Firm. They live here. They work here. They win here. 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And we'll start with the Nats, who are an even 500. And really, they are one of the surprise teams in all of baseball. The Nationals are in third place in the National League East. But just the fact that they've stayed around 500 and been above 500 for a good chunk of this year, there were no expectations on this very young Nationals team. The offense has driven the bus for them. They've been the highest scoring team in baseball so far this year, which is kind of hard to believe, but it's true. The number one in runs scored per game, the Nats coming into this series. All right, the Nationals lineup looks like this tonight. James Wood is having a huge year. Their young right fielder bats leadoff these days. Luis Garcia Jr., the DH, batting second. Curtis Meade over at first base. He'll hit third. C.J. Abrams, shortstop, and the cleanup hitter. He's also having a very big year. Dylan Cruz, high first-round draft pick a few years ago in center field. Tonight he bats in the number five spot in the order. Dalen Lyle, the left fielder, hitting sixth. Cabert Ruiz doing the catching, hitting seventh. Jorbeet Vivas is the third baseman, hitting eighth. And the second baseman is Nassim Nunez. He bats ninth. The pitcher, and it's an opener for the Nationals, Richard Lovelady, a left-hander. Miles Michaelis is going to pitch in this game. We don't know how much he's going to pitch, but he'll be in there for the Nationals. But Lovelady, a left-hander, is the opener against the Giants, who are still 12 games below 500, but starting to play much better. The Giants, 27-39. Casey Schmidt in left field, hitting leadoff again. That's worked for this offense. Rafi Devers, the DH tonight, batting second. Luis Arraez out at second base. He hits third. Willie Adames, shortstop and cleanup hitter. Jung-Hoo Lee, great road trip for him. Right fielder batting fifth. Bryce Eldridge also played really well. First baseman tonight, he hit sixth. Matt Chapman at third base hit seventh. Eric Haas doing the catching, batting eighth. And Drew Gilbert in center field, he bats ninth. With the starting pitcher, of course, it's Logan Webb, the Giants right-hander, who's come off the injured list. This is his first start at home in a long time. Pitched twice on the road trip. Was good in Colorado. Couldn't go too deep in that game. Was just outstanding against the Brewers in a 1-0 Giants win. So Logan Webb starts tonight against the Nationals. 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Justice takes more than a fighter. You need a champion. 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This copyrighted broadcast presented by authority of the San Francisco Giants may not be reproduced or retransmitted in any form. The accounts and descriptions of this game may not be disseminated without the express written consent of the San Francisco Giants. Adam Beck is the home plate umpire. Jen Powell is the ump at first. Jeremy Rayak at second, and Dan Iasonia is the third base umpire and the crew chief. We are ready to go. James Wood against Logan Webb for the first pitch tonight. Here's John Miller.
1: And the first pitch to the big left-handed batter. It is a changeup in there for, well, that's not a changeup. That's his fastball. It posted as a changeup, but 92 miles an hour. That's his sinker. 0-1 the count to Wood. Now Webb throws, and he picks up the outside corner with a cutter, and the count is quickly 0-2. Wood, 6 feet, 6 inches tall. He got 17 homers, 40 batted in, the 0-2 pitch, and a changeup in the dirt for a ball. But he is one of the up-and-coming rising stars in the game. Power, he's got some speed, great arm. 1-2 the count to him, and here's Webb throwing. And he's up and away with a fastball. So the count is 2-2. His OPS is well over 900. He's only 23 years old. 2-2 pitch. Swing and a miss. He struck him out with a hard slider breaking sharply down and in. One away. Leadoff batter, James Wood. sponsored by Ayala, Morgan, and Bazard. When you've been injured in an auto accident, you don't just need an attorney, you need a heavy hitter. Contact Ayala, Morgan, and Bazard. Now another lefty is Luis Garcia Jr., and he takes a called strike with a cutter. Nationals, the highest scoring team in the majors, averaging 5.3 runs per game. Now there's a ball a little bit low, maybe. Here's the 1-1 pitch. Garcia hits a foul off to the left and back into the second deck. First pitch tonight was thrown as scheduled at 6:45 Pacific Daylight Time. 59 degrees, the temperature. We got the marine layer very much hovering over the proceedings. Now Garcia takes low with a changeup. 2-2 the count. Were you a little shocked to see the marine layer, Dave, or not so much?
0: Not so much. June 8th, it's sort of right on schedule.
1: Right on schedule. And it was beautiful earlier today. Now the 2-2 pitch. Swing and a miss. He struck him out with the changeup. The time and temp, we gave those to you, sponsored by Calshi. Calshi, trade on anything, even the game.
0: There's definitely still some wind here tonight, but the wind was just howling earlier this afternoon, so it's definitely died down since then.
1: Here's Curtis Meade, and he takes ball one. One ball, no strikes, a sinker that stayed off the outside a little bit. Meade, 25 years old. He's from Australia, Adelaide, Australia, the west coast of Australia. Now a sinker over the outside for a called strike. Meade. All these guys are young guys. Meade, like most of the rest of them, he's got some power. He runs pretty well. Here's the pitch now. And off the outside, that ball had some cut to it. And it's 2-1. Meade has hit 9 home runs. He's also stolen 3 bases. And Nats have hit 86 homers in 66 games. Now a line drive right to the shortstop. Adames makes the catch right at him. That ball was hit at 110 miles an hour. I hope his hand is okay. Three up, three down. The Giants coming up now with Schmidt, Devers, and Arise on the Limited Group Protectors
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1: Now the Giants, here is Casey Schmidt against Lovelady. And he takes a called strike in the inside corner. Lovelady, he's a reliever. In fact, when the Mets were here way early in the season, he was with them at that time. One strike offering, a swing, and a foul off the right field line. And back out of play. That was a 90 miles an hour fastball. It was right on the outside. And the count is quickly 0-2. Casey Schmidt. Hitting 281, but he's leading the club with 15 homers, 38 runs batted in, and his OPS is at 850. Really crowding the plate. The left-hander Lovelady sets and throws. Swing, line drive into right center field, base hit. Rather softly hit on a two-strike count. He just kind of dunked that one into shallow right center. A pretty good result after starting behind 0-2 against Richard Lovelady. Now, Miles Michael is the veteran right-hander. He's probably going to get most of the innings, but they're going with the opener, Lovelady. Lovelady, he's been around a long time. He's 37 years old. Or rather, Michael is the guy who's coming in after him. He's 37 years old. Lovelady, he's just a kid. He's 30. Now the pitch on the way, and Devers takes a called strike in the outside. The rest of the Nationals team, the catcher, he's the oldest of all the position players out there. He's 27. Now the one strike pitch, and that is off the inside. One ball, one strike. Would the outstanding young right fielder, 23. C.J. Abrams, the outstanding young shortstop, 25. Meade, the first baseman, 25. Lyle, the left fielder, 23. A swing, and there's a high fly ball into center. Cruz, the center fielder, in, waiting for it, and he's got it. One away. So Devers is retired. Cruz, he's 24, the center fielder out there. Now here comes Luis Arraez. First 20,000 fans will receive a soccer jersey for the game on Saturday night. The Giants take on the Cubs at 7:05. 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There's a line drive into center field, and that's a base hit. So Arraez, who sometimes you think he just doesn't like to swing at the first pitch, but he jumped on that one.
0: I think, John, he'll go sometimes. He'll go 4 or 5 games, and he won't swing at a first pitch. And then the pitchers are doing all the scouting report stuff, and it all says what he's going to take. And then he gets one down the middle. A little counterattack.
1: And he hit it hard. Now here's Willie Adames. And it is off the outside. It's going to be challenged here.
3: Call his ball. The catcher has challenged.
1: And I think he's going to win this challenge. Ruiz immediately said, no, I... And there it is. And it's not showing on the big screen out in center field. It's supposed to show out there. But it is a strike. We saw it in here.
0: Yeah. The call, the ruling has been determined. Just the umpires don't know because they rely on the big video board. And it's... The video board is on the fritz.
1: It says drop video loop.
3: The pitch was a strike. Washington has 2 challenges remaining.
1: Well, now he got word. I guess there are people who can talk to him from somewhere.
0: I could yell. I mean, I got a loud voice.
4: Adam!
1: Yeah. Don't go by that. It was outside by a foot. You were right, man. 0-1 to Adames. Now a swing and a miss. And a sidearm fastball on the inside. So quickly, 0-2 now to Willie Adames. Adames, who's hit 11 home runs for the year. Chad's been hitting a lot of home runs for the last month. Now, there's a strike call to the inside, and now Adames is going to challenge the call.
3: Call a strike. The batter is down.
1: And I don't know that. If it just touched the inside corner, we're seeing the ABS on the in-house monitor.
3: Pitch was a strike. The batter is out. San Francisco has 1 challenge remaining.
1: Well, that was one of those just caught the inside corner by what? 1/20th of an inch?
0: And that's a high leverage at bat. So even though it's in the first inning, you kind of understand if you really believe it, but that's early to lose a challenge.
1: And now, Jung-Hoo Lee.
0: Giants just haven't been that good at it. The Giants and the Nationals are two of the teams at the bottom of the list in terms of success rate.
1: Jung-Hoo Lee, red hot, and he takes way inside. That almost hit him. 1 ball and no strikes. Jung-Hoo Lee has hit safely in each of the last 15 games, but has averaged almost 2 hits a game in that time. Here it comes. And it's a called strike in the inside. 1 ball, 1 strike. He's had 28 hits and 58 at-bats, a .483 batting average. Now, that's a hitting streak. At least one in each game, but usually many more than that. 1-1 pitch. Slashed foul off the left field line and back into the crowd. And it's 1-2. Well, watching the pitch live to Adames, I thought he was going to get the call. But then we saw the ABS, and no, it just did touch the inside. 1-2 pitch. Swing. Line drive into left field. It's hanging, and it is caught. Lyle, the left fielder, in and to his right. It just would not get down tonight. Inning over. 2 stranded, and we go to the second inning. C.J. Abrams will be coming up against Logan Webb. Nothing, nothing on the Liberty Group. 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
1: Here is C.J. Abrams, the outstanding left-handed hitting shortstop for the Nationals. Nothing-nothing game. And he takes a changeup. No, that's not a changeup. That's a fastball on the inside for a called strike. 0-1 the count to Abrams. Here it is. And a little bit high, I guess, on that one. One ball and one strike. Abrams, fast and powerful. Here it comes, and it's up and away again. Abrams has a .286 batting average and gets a lot of walks. He's got a .380 on base average and 14 homers, 49 batted in, and he's stolen 9 bases. 2-1 pitch. In there for a called strike. So it's 2-2. That was a sinker that came back to the inside. Just did catch the corner. I'm sure Abrams saw that one, wondering if he was going to jump out of the way of it or not, but it did snap back and just caught the edge. 2-2 offering. And he's low with a changeup. And this is the difference with Abrams. He used to be a guy who rarely took a walk. Now he's very discerning up there, has an excellent idea of the strike zone. 3-2 pitch. Swing and a miss. Man, a slider with some nasty break to it that ran right out of the strike zone on the inside. That's 3 strikeouts for the first 4 Nationals hitters. This is the Taco Bell second inning. 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There's a called strike to Dylan Cruz. Cruz, right-handed batter. Nothing, nothing. Second inning. And there's a foul back to the screen. Let's pause for station identification now on the Liberty Group. Protect your assets. 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
1: Giants nothing, Nats nothing, one out, nobody on. The 0-2 pitch, a foul back to the screen. Dalen Lyle, a left-handed hitter, is on deck. 7 of the Nationals, 9 hitters bat left-handed or will bat left-handed against the right-hander Logan Webb tonight. 0-2 offering. Ooh. Called a ball. And Haas held it there rather tantalizingly for a few seconds. That was a sinker that came back toward the plate, but it was an inch off the corner. Now here it is. Swinging, strike 3. The ball dropped by Haas, but then Cruz just starts walking back to the dugout. So Haas, to the right of the plate, picks the ball up and walks over and tags him out. 4 strikeouts. Here's a check of who's on deck. 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And it's Dalen Lyle. And he takes a called strike. He's no longer on deck. He's walked over to home plate now. Left-handed batter, 23 years old, second-round draft choice 5 years ago. A lot of talent, still learning the pitch to him. And he fouls it into the batter's box area. 6:45 again tomorrow night. Adrian Hauser for the Giants against Andrew Alvarez, a left-hander for Washington. And then a day game on Wednesday with Robbie Ray versus Foster Griffin. 12:45 Wednesday. 0-2 pitch and low and outside with a changeup. Thursday, the Giants will have a day off. I have a feeling, Dave, that a lot of guys are going to appreciate having that.
0: Fight through the next 3 days, and that's the reward. I agree with you.
1: The 1-2 pitch. Bounced foul just off to the right.
0: It's kind of what Tony Vitello was telling you before the game about trying to dig deep and see if you can muster some fire for tonight and tomorrow, and I would say even that day game on Wednesday, and then get that reward.
1: Now the windup, the 1-2 pitch. And a check swing. And the count is now 2-2. The ball was off the outside. I always like to see guys immediately challenge that call. There's no penalty for it. You can challenge unlimited numbers of times for a swing. Here's 2-2 pitch. Little bouncer off the first base side of the mound. Over to get it is Webb. Now he flips the ball over to Eldridge for the out. Eldridge started to go out to the ball himself and then had to scurry back to the bag. All's well that ends well. Six in a row retired by Webb. Nothing, nothing to score. Eldridge himself will be coming up. Last of the second in the Liberty Group.
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1: Bryce Eldridge leads off against the new Washington pitcher, the veteran, Miles Michaelis. He is the guy who's 37 years old. Veteran. Remember him for many years with the St. Louis Cardinals. Ball one to the tall, very young left-handed batter, Eldridge. Now there's a ball up and away. The Giants played in Washington earlier this year, and they faced Michaelis as the bulk innings guy after an opener. Now a swing and a hard one hopper right to the shortstop. Abrams is playing way over toward the middle, and he throws him out at first. The ball hit 99 miles an hour, but right at the shortstop. It was positioned perfectly. By the way, Tony Vitello, Dave was mentioning this. Tony Vitello told us before the game about overcoming the challenges for the Giants head of getting in like 4 o'clock this morning.
6: You got to add a little bit of edge to today. You're kind of an underdog by nature of the schedule. It's extra competition. And by that, I mean, you got to compete against the travel and the lack of sleep and things like that. So I think you can kind of go two ways with it. You can see it as a detriment, or you can see it as an opportunity to compete. And hopefully our guys can kind of bow up, so to speak, with the circumstances.
1: All right. So there's the comment that he had before the game about the Giants getting in after playing late last night in Chicago and then flying all night. Chapman took a strike, then has fouled one away. The count to him is 0-2. He's the one who got the winning hit in the 10th inning last night. Now he fouls one back to the screen on a fastball. By the way, that bid with Tony Vitello, that's the answer to our Ask the Announcer segment, sponsored by Kaiser Permanente, a better ideal for healthcare. The question being, what exactly did he say about the overnight flight? Now there's a drive out in the left field. Moving quickly to his right goes Lyle, and he makes the catch. Just didn't get that one on the fat part of the bat.

this one surrounded, and it is caught and juggled by C.J. Abrams. And he called off Nunez, the second baseman, and Cruz, the center fielder, and reached over his head. The ball hit the glove and started to pop out of the glove, and he grabbed at it a second time. Three up, three down. Nothing, nothing as we go to the third on the Liberty Group.

0: faithful. Since 2005, game days have been heard on these airwaves with moments like this.
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0: We have been honored to be the home of 49ers football, and we are proud to announce a multi-year contract extension that will keep the 49ers on the sports leader. 107.7 The Bone, 810 AM KSFO for years to come.
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7: Giants nothing, Nationals nothing. Third inning now. Logan Webb back to work to tell you all about it. Here is Dave Fleming.
8: Thank you, John. So the first pitch from Webb to the Nationals catcher, Keibert Ruiz. Switch hitter batting left-handed, taken for ball one. Ruiz can make a pretty good case. The 1-0 pitch. That one's in there for a called strike. 92-mile-an-hour sinker. He might be the most improved player in the big leagues. A huge improvement as a hitter, and the Nationals say big improvements as a defensive player as well. 1-1 the count. He's hitting 276 with 5 home runs. He hits this one foul off to the left out of play. 1-2 hit the ball harder, swing harder, hit it in the air more often, and pull it more often. Those were the tasks assigned to Keibert Ruiz. And he's been swinging harder and pulling it, and he's gotten results. 1-2 pitch. He hits this one on the ground into right field. Base hit. He pulled that one right on through. Did not hit it all that hard, but a two-strike hit. So he's at first with nobody out. That is the first base runner for the Nationals. It was only six up, six down, but considering what Webb did his last time out against Milwaukee, at least in the back of my mind, I was starting to think, man, is he going to take another run at it? Webb's not the guy you would normally associate with having a no-hitter or a perfect game deep into a game. Here's Vivas, and he takes a ball inside, a slider. Just because typically with Webb, the ball's going to be in play. A lot of contact against him. 1-0. That one is lined to short, caught by Adames. He'll throw to first, in time, double play. Ruiz got caught off the bag, and Adames showed off his great arm. Nationals are asking for a minute, but they're not going to challenge that. He was definitely out. Two down. So hard, loud contact, but right to the defense. That's a second hard liner to short in this game. And Ruiz just, I don't know what he was looking at. Not only did he not freeze, he took a couple steps towards second. Giants will take it. Here is the ninth place hitter, Nunez. Fastball misses ball one.
7: 103 miles an hour, that time by Vivas.
8: 1-0 pitch. Nunez gets jammed. It hits a little pop-up foul out of play.
7: And it was kind of cool the way

0: Thomas did it, he knew he had a chance for the double play. And he did that pivot and exchange like he was turning a double play at second base on a feed from the second baseman.
1: It was natural. 1-1, swing. Got a miss on the high fastball, 1-2. Oh, Webb, he's already got four strikeouts. Set up Nunez here. The 1-2 pitch. Nunez takes a ball close. Webb took one half step toward the dugout. He thought maybe that was strike three. It was about a half inch, I think, outside. 2-2, the pitch. Check swing. Did he go? No. On a changeup. So now the count's full. And with James Wood on deck, Nunez is hitting 199. He has zero home runs. Webb's got to throw a strike here. You do not want to walk this guy. 3-2 pitch is topped foul. Change up again.
0: And he's as you mentioned, only hitting 199. That's first and foremost. He also has 23 stolen bases. Great speed.
1: 3-2 pitch. That one's pulled into right field. Base hit. Well, Webb made him earn it. Lee cuts it off. Nunez turns around first, but he'll stop there. It's a two-out single. Second hit of the inning for the Nationals. And a good at-bat for a guy hitting 199. Runner at first with two down. And now Webb's got to wrestle with James Wood, who's just having a monster season. Top five in the big leagues in extra base hits. He's got 17 home runs. One of the best on-base averages of anybody, over 400. Webb will throw over to first. Nunez gets back. It's misting. I don't know if you'd call that a rain, but I mean it's definitely wet.
0: Oh, rain? No, just because there's moisture falling. That's mist.
1: It's not a hard rain. Now a changeup way outside for ball one. But it's annoying enough to where some Giants fans are starting to head for some cover. Most people are just staying put. 1-0 pitch. Wood takes, and the Giants get a challenge. It was called a ball.
2: Call this ball, the catcher has challenged.
1: Ross is challenging that call. He's right down at the bottom of the strike zone. Let's see. Oh, he was definitely right. That one was
2: a strike. This was one challenge remaining.
1: That was a clear strike. Adam Beck, the home plate umpire, when you look up on the board and it looks like that, you're feeling like, One to count, the pitch. Down and away. Nunez had started towards second, so Haas took that pitch and then came up ready to throw, but Nunez stayed put. John was talking about the steal numbers. With Wood at the plate, you got to be sure if you're going to risk an out on the bases. 2-1, he runs. Pitch is pulled. Foul down the first baseline. We got a great jump. So I don't think there was any doubt he was going to steal that one successfully.
0: Nunez, 23 steals, leading the National League. And he's only been thrown out three times. So when he usually makes it.
1: Wood takes outside, 3-2. For Logan Webb, maybe struggling with the moisture. I don't know, but he's not been as sharp here in this inning. A couple of hits, back-to-back 3-2 counts. Nunez will get the head start. Eldridge is going to play behind him. 3-2 pitch. Wood rips one. Caught it first by Eldridge. A leaping catch by the young first baseman. So another line drive off the bat of a National. But it's out number three. Gilbert Schmidt and Devers coming up for the Giants in the bottom of the third. Still no score. Giants and the Nats on the Liberty Group. Protect your ass.
3: Leader.
1: Drew Gilbert takes ball one from Miles Michaelis. 1-0 the count. No score. Bottom of the third. Gilbert, the ninth place hitter. Then Schmidt and Devers. Michaelis, the starting pitcher in quotes. Here's the slider, and it's in there for a called strike one. He didn't actually start the game. Richard Lovelady opened. So this is Michaelis' second inning of work in the bottom of the third. 1-1. Gilbert takes another breaking ball. This time the slower curveball, and that's in for strike two, 1-2. Well, it's still drizzling, misting, whatever. It's still wet out there. And the players are starting, I think, not just uncomfortable for Giants fans. Players are starting to feel the effects of it. Little drops from the brims of the caps. 1-2 pitch outside. 2-2. Giants relievers and bullpen coach Jesse Chavez dragged the tarp over the bullpen mound themselves. Gilbert, line drive into left field, base hit. That one's going to hit against the sidewall. Coming over to play the carom is Lyle. Gilbert into second, and he's there standing with a leadoff double. That's a good swing by Gilbert. Michaelis kept the pitch away, and he just went with it. Shot a line drive down the third base line. So Gilbert is aboard. That is the third Giants hit already. They had two hits against Lovelady in the first, including one from Casey Schmidt. She comes up for the second time, facing a different pitcher here. Michaelis looks back to second, throws. Schmidt hits a little slow ground ball to first, coming in to scoop it up is Meade. He'll take it to the bag himself for the putout. On the play, Gilbert goes to third. So Casey, I'm sure Schmidt wasn't trying to hit it that softly, but he definitely looked like he had an inside-out kind of swing. And he gets high fives coming back into that dugout. That's a productive out. The Giants in a scoreless game. They've got Gilbert at third. Infield comes in. Devers, great chance to put the Giants ahead. Situational at bat here for Devers, who takes inside ball one. 94-mile-an-hour fastball. Devers had a great start to the road trip in Colorado and then cooled off quite a bit. Hit a big home run over the weekend at Wrigley. The pitch. Devers fouls this one back. Got another fastball. It's 1-1. Giants and Nationals, nothing, last of the third. Infield in for the Nats, the pitch. Inside again. Just kind of going in and out with the fastballs to Devers here. And Rafi's ahead of the count, 2-1. He got a rise on deck. Gilbert, pretty short lead over at third, the pitch. Devers gets jammed and hits a foul straight back out of play. Another fastball in on his hands. 2-2. Not a real good pitch to hit. Look, Devers, he's trying to get a job done here, so it doesn't necessarily have to be a pitch that he can hit over the center field wall, but ahead of the count. Went after a very pitcher's pitch. 2-2. He takes a ball. Close. Sinker. That one off the inside. Full count, 3-2. I would imagine that Michaelis is not going to give in to Devers here. I would bet his idea is if you walk him, you walk him. But Devers has worked the count full, 3-2. Here's the pitch. Devers hits a pop-up. On the infield, Abrams underneath it, and he'll catch it out number two. Well, that was ball four by a lot. Devers just looked like he was over-anxious there. That pitch was way inside. This time for Rafi. Instead, it's up to Arraez. The infield goes back. Now you need a hit to get that run home. Gilbert still at third, but now two outs. Scoreless game. Last of the third. The pitch. Arraez hits it foul. He went after the first pitch for a second straight at bat. First time up. He lined a base hit into center field. Send your Giants to the All-Star Game in Philadelphia. 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You can vote for your Giants up to five times a day. Arraez certainly is going to get a lot of votes. One of the top batting averages in all of Big League Baseball, 325. Arraez hits this one out to right center and pretty darn deep. Going back on it, Wood. He'll make the catch all the way out towards 415. Wrong part of the ballpark for Arraez. And the Giants lead off double with the top of the order coming up. don't score. We'll go to the fourth. It's still nothing on the Liberty Group. 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
1: Luis Garcia follows the first pitch from Logan Webb off to the left out of play. Top four here in San Francisco where it's drizzling. 0-1 the count to Garcia, the pitch. Outside, 1-1. Garcia struck out his first time up against Webb, who was very, very sharp in the first couple innings. Last inning, Nationals had some good at-bats against him, but he kept him off the board. 1-1 pitch. Garcia bounces one to second, charging a rise, leans down to scoop it up, and now a short flip to first to get Eldridge, to get Garcia to Bryce Eldridge, who's playing first base here today. So Garcia's out number one. We're coming to you live from the Chuck Chancey Gold Resort and Casino broadcast booth. Curtis Meade, the batter. Meade lined out his first at bat. The pitch. A slider in for a strike. It's 0-1. You could grab your crew for a group outing at Oracle Park. Groups of 15 or more receive 20% off tickets plus additional perks. SFGiants.com/groups. Here's a pitch that is high, ball one. Mike Kruko's son, Wes, has a big group here tonight. Wes is in town. He's a part of the cast of Phantom of the Opera. Very impressive. Now a changeup. And that's called a strike, and Curtis Meade is going to challenge this one.
2: Call a strike, the batter's challenge.
1: So Meade thought that was too low. Let's get the call up on the big board. Wow, definitely a strike.
2: Pitch is a strike. Washington has one challenge remaining.
1: That's a bad one, man. If you're a hitter and there's an out and nobody's on base and it's not a strike three or ball four count and you challenge and there's a full ball in the strike zone, that's not good. Better get a hit to make up for it. 1-2. He grounds it to short. Adames. Right near the bag, scoops it up. Now a sidearm sling to first in time, two down. So that wasn't the greatest at bat of Curtis Meade's career. Grounds out and you lose a challenge. Here's C.J. Abrams. Wes Kruko and most of the cast of Phantom of the Opera, they're here tonight together on an off night for the theater and an on night for the ball club. Here's a sinker to Abrams, called strike one. Giants nothing, Nationals nothing, fourth inning. First game of this three-game series. The 0-1 pitch. Low. 1-1 through the changeup. Nationals had a chance to sweep the Diamondbacks. They were in Arizona and destroyed the Diamondbacks on Friday and Saturday to start their road trip. Ball inside, 2-1. But yesterday only scored one against the D-backs. The one run was C.J. Abrams, his 14th home run. He's having a great year. 2-1 pitch. He hits this one to deep left field. Going back on it, Schmidt. Now circling, and he'll make the catch on the warning track. Whether it got knocked down a little bit or just wasn't hit all that hard, Schmidt took a circuitous route. But he got there, made the play, side retired, Webb. I kind of like that. We could incorporate some Phantom of the Opera into our broadcast. Sounds pretty good. Ominous. That's the Giants offense coming up. Wait till you see this in the bottom of the fourth, no score on the Liberty Group. Protect.
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1: Strike one to Willie Adames. A curveball, bottom four. Adames hits this one foul. A sinker in on his hands. Count 0-2. Adames was struck out looking in the first inning. Giants nothing. Nationals nothing. Giants have three hits. Nats have two hits. Both teams have had some scoring chances. Giants had a real good scoring opportunity in the third. Still a nothing-nothing game. The 0-2. Adames takes it in the dirt. Slider. Count is 1-2. Miles Michaelis, been around a long time. Not having a great year, but off to a good start here tonight. Adames hits a high fly ball right field. Wood came in a few steps, now drifting back a little bit, but with plenty of room out there, makes a catch, one away. Hello Kitty Day is coming up on Sunday here at Oracle. First 25,000 fans get a Hello Kitty plush keychain presented by EVA Air. As the Giants host the Cubs, that's at Giants.com/HelloKitty. Always, always popular. Jung Hoo Lee grounds one into right field, base hit. So the hit streak goes on for Jung Hoo. He's got the longest active hit streak in the big leagues. It's now 16 games. He's getting a little more serious. He had a really great at bat his first time up with two on and two out. He had a hard line drive the other way with two strikes into left field. It was caught. It could have put the Giants on the board. This time with one out and nobody on, just pulls one right on through.
0: And in that hitting streak, 29 hits in 60 at bats.
1: Here's Eldridge. He takes strike one from Michaelis. Not all hitting streaks are created equal, and Jung Hoo's has been a red-hot stretch. 0-1 to Eldridge. Michaelis pitches. Eldridge takes a ball. Close. Sinker down and away. Eldridge, the first hitter that Michaelis faced in the second inning. So this is now Eldridge's second look at the right-hander. 1-1 to count the pitch. He hits a high foul off to the left. Out of play. Eldridge, as for as many good at-bats as he's having, and he's having a lot of them, I think he's been a little frustrated. He's got so much opposite field power, and he's having a hard time straightening those out. His swing's kind of geared in that direction to have produced a lot of foul balls. Now a pivot and a throw to first. Lee backstanding. Hitting, he was running on this last road trip. He stole a couple bases at Wrigley. He hadn't attempted a steal officially, attempted a steal all year. 1-2 pitch. Eldridge hits a high drive left center field. Going back on it, Lyle at the wall, and a leap and a collision and a catch. It was Cruz, the center fielder, who came over, and he's the one who caught it. He collided with Lyle right at the wall. Two down. Well, that's that opposite field power, and he straightened that one out and almost hit it out. Cruz almost clotheslined Daylon Lyle. That could have been awful. Instead, it really turned into a spectacular catch. Lee had to scramble to get back to first because Cruz kept his balance and got it in toward the infield, and Lee was all the way to second. Now Chapman, he takes strike one at the knees. 100 miles an hour off the bat of Eldridge, but with a lot of carry out towards fairly deep left center field. The 0-1. Chapman hits a hard ground ball base hit into right field. Lee's going to turn around second and head for third. Wood comes toward the foul line to pick the ball up and throws it back in. Jung Hoo all the way to third. Chapman's got another hit. The Giants have first and third with two down. That was 111 off the bat of Chapman the other way.
0: Last five games, Chapman's had eight hits. now in 14 at-bats.
1: A lot of loud contact, even when he hasn't been getting hits. Matt Chapman's got the whole thing turned around. Another chance here for the Giants in a scoreless game. First and third, two down, bottom four. Curveball, and Eric Haas takes strike one. Haas, I think when Haas is going right, I mean, he's got a lot of power. He's already hit four home runs. Doesn't have that many at-bats. If 45 at-bats is your four home runs. But he likes right center field, the pitch. He swings and misses here on a slider. It's 0-2. Mostly that's when pitchers are attacking him with fastballs. He'll use that kind of inside-out swing and go the other way. He's gotten two off-speed pitches, and he's seen a lot of off-speed lately. So now he's got a battle. 0-2, Michaelis. Doesn't have a strikeout yet since coming into the game. 0-2. Down and away. Tried another breaking ball. This was a sweeper. 1-2. Chapman, you wonder if Chapman's at least thinking about taking off from first. Here's the pitch. He goes, and Haas hits it foul. Well, he was definitely thinking about it. You sort of dare the Nationals to consider making a throw with speed at third. Lee is a fast runner. You wonder whether the Nats would even bother. Ruiz is coming out in front of home plate and maybe getting some signs from the Nationals dugout about what he's going to do if Chapman takes off again. Being held by Meade over there. 1-2 the count. Here's the pitch. Not running this time, and Haas hits a high fly ball center field. Cruz back. He'll square up just short of the warning track and make the catch. Well, the Giants oh so close with the Eldridge fly ball to left center field. A couple of hits, no runs. On to the fifth we go. Giants and Nationals, nothing on the Liberty Group. 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
1: Inning number five, the Giants some scoring opportunities, but a nothing game. Webb back to work. Here's John Miller.
0: And there is a check swing and on appeal, ruled a swing by Jen Powell, the first base umpire. So it's 0-1 to Dylan Cruz. Cruz struck out his first time. Logan Webb, the right-handed throws, and a swinging strike on a high cutter, and it's 0-2. The fifth inning is sponsored by Fruity Rainbow 5-Hour Energy. Sip the fruity, candy-coated chaos. Here's the 0-2 pitch. Swing and a miss. He struck him out. Fifth strikeout for Logan Webb, and they have all been swinging third strikes. So here now is Dalen Lyle. On the Toyota out-of-town scoreboard, Tampa Bay Rays beat the Red Sox 3-1 in Florida. Now there is a called strike with a slider, and the count is 0-1. Legumina got the win over Connolly early. Baker a save for the Rays. One strike offering. Lined into center field deep. Going back to the warning track. And Gilbert now squares up but backpedals right to the 391 sign before putting it away. Man, that ball was hit hard by Lyle to straightaway center.
1: It was one of those that was hit so hard and so pure, it started to knuckle. I think that actually was a really tough play for Gilbert just because of how true he hit it.
0: Well, it left his bat at 105 miles per hour. Ends up being a pretty nice play there by Gilbert because it was right at him. So two down. Here is Kbert Ruiz and a ground ball hit to first. And Eldridge picks it up, takes it to the bag. Inning over. And for Logan Webb, that's a six-pitch inning. Now to the last half of the fifth inning. Gilbert coming up, then Schmidt and Devers to follow. Nothing to nothing the score on the Liberty Group Protect Your
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0: Now the Giants last of the fifth inning, and there's an overhand fastball too low to Drew Gilbert. One ball and no strike. Gilbert hit a liner down the left field line for a double leading off in the third inning. Now the pitch. And that is in for a called strike for Michaelis. Giants have had their chances. They had that leadoff double from Gilbert in the third inning. And the top of their order. Schmidt grounded out to third, moving him to third base, but then they couldn't get him home. 1-1 pitch. Swing, the ground ball to short. Hit softly, charged by Abrams and booted. Came up, hit the heel of his glove, and bounced off to his right. And Gilbert is safe at first. He had Abrams well over toward the middle. He had to come in. And to his right on a ball that was not hit that hard. And he gets charged with an error on it.
1: I was talking to some of the Nationals people about him because he has made a lot of strides. He was not a good defensive shortstop last year. He's gotten better. That was kind of the play he was working hard on, was being more aggressive coming in.
0: So Gilbert is aboard. Here is Schmidt. Right-handed batter. Swing and a ground ball toward the middle over to his left. Abrams has it. The second one, the relay to first, and just like that, Abrams starts a double play. So two down, nobody on. When the Giants faced the Nationals in Washington, and Michaelis came on after the opener, they had a lot of chances in that game. They went 0 for 11 with runners in scoring position in that game. Now here is Devers, and he takes a curveball in for a strike. Devers has flied out to center and has struck out. Now the he had popped up to the shortstop. Now he takes a ball. One ball and one strike. But the Giants are 0 for 6 in those high leverage at-bats in this game. Now Devers hits a pop-up. Foul off the third base side, and that will drop just back over the net, out of play, on the far end of the Giants' dugout. 1-2. Went after a pitch up and in that time. Two down, nobody on, nothing, nothing, score. And Devers swings and misses. Strike three on a high fastball. So hard times for Rafi Devers right now. First strikeout for Michaelis. Nothing to nothing on to the sixth inning. 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
0: Here is a fly ball into center field on the first pitch to Yorbeet Vivas in and abruptly stopping to make the catch is Drew Gilbert. Man, what's taking so long? One out. The Nats starting to get more and more aggressive. They were retired by Logan Webb in order in the fifth inning on only six pitches. Now he's got one pitch and one away here in the sixth. Here is Nassim Nunez, first ball swinging. Soft ground ball to second. Charged by Arise and makes, as he bends over at the waist to pick it up, makes the across the body sidearm throw to first to get the speedy Nunez. Two down. I had so many anecdotes for those two hitters, Dave. And
1: yeah, back in the old days, Nassim Nunez. Nope, sorry, got to move on.
0: Interesting thing about Nunez. Well, no, he's gone. Now here's James Wood. Wood takes a called strike.
1: He wants you to tell some stories about him.
0: Well, he is one of the great stories. They got Wood and Abram. They're their two big stars on this team, an up-and-coming team. An exciting team, the highest-scoring team in the majors. Now the pitch. And a ball too high. And they were both draft choices of the Padres. And both ended up, when they were still very young, being traded to the Nationals when the Padres acquired Juan Soto. Now here's one right on the outside corner for a called strike to Beauty, a cutter right at the knees, and it's 1-2 now to Wood, who has struck out and lined out to first with Eldridge jumping to spear one to end the third inning. The pitch now. Ooh, wow, that was close. On the, and you have some fans in the stands started tapping the top of their heads.
1: They were right.
0: They were right. He would have gotten the call if they challenged it. It was borderline. Here's the pitch. Change up in the dirt. And now it's 3-2. Two down, nobody on. The guy's just having a great first half of the year. James Wood, 6 feet, 6 inches tall. Opened up stance, the pitch to him. Swing and a smash right by Webb into center field. Base hit. Well, Webb ended up having to try to duck away from that one. That was a high fastball. Man, he's clobbered it back right past Webb.
1: That was the old 114 off the bat.
0: Well, he is one of those elite kinds of talents. And he's still learning. He's only 23. So he's at first, and here is Luis Garcia, who has struck out and grounded a second, and he takes a ball off the outside with a sinker. Ball one. Pitch number 76 thrown by Logan Webb. Webb pitched against the Brewers last Wednesday in Milwaukee, and the Giants got only one run on his behalf, and that was enough to win it. There goes Wood. The pitch taken. The throw to second. Safe. It's a steal for Wood. The Giants are checking with the video room. Pretty good throw there by Haas. Caught in front of the bag by Adames. And he wheeled around to put the tag on. Head first slide by Wood. And he beat it. So there's no challenge made by the Giants. So now that two-out single, and now he's in scoring position. 2-0 pitch. Ground ball into right field. Base hit. Here comes Wood around third. Here comes Lee throwing to the plate. Too late. And over to second base goes Garcia. And that base hit that the Giants have not been able to get all night long. This was the first at-bat of the game where the Nationals had a runner in scoring position. And the guy got the hit. That's sort of insult to injury. And it's 1-0 Nationals.
1: And it obviously really makes that steal a huge play.
0: And that's their game. The Nats, they hit a lot of home runs, but that was also their 62nd steal of the year.
1: Yeah, I think you mentioned it. James Wood, 11 for 12 stealing bases.
0: Now, here is Meade. There's another runner in scoring position. As Garcia took second when that throw went to the plate. Now this ball went too high to Curtis Meade. Meade just annihilated one, but right to the shortstop for an out his first time. Grounded out to short his second time. Now he takes a called strike. 1-1 the count. The Giants, by the way, 0 for 6 in their at-bats with runners in scoring position. And the Nationals now 1 for 1. And lead 1-0. There's the pitch. Swing and a miss. On a changeup. That fooled him. And it's 1-2. But the Nationals, they score a lot of runs, and they have a lot of ways of scoring them. They don't just wait for the long ball. Here's the 1-2 pitch. Foul, back and out of play. Let's pause here for station identification. 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
0: One ball, two strikes, runner at second. The pitch is tapped foul, spun up, and spun back over the head on the bounce of Haas, the catcher, rolling toward the backstop. 1-2 the count. On the Toyota out-of-town scoreboard, Yankees in 10 innings beat the Guardians 7-5. In Cleveland, the Toyota out-of-town scoreboard, Toyota, let's go places. Now the pitch, and Meade takes a little bit low, ball in the dirt with a changeup. 2-2 the count. Now they're really getting Webb's pitch count up. And it all goes back to two down and a two-strike count to Wood and a pitch that the ABS showed was a strike, but they didn't challenge it. And he ended up getting a hit. That's turned into a run now. Here is a swinging strike three by Meade. And the inning is over. But a run for the Nationals. The Giants with Arise, Adames, and Lee coming up, trailing 1-0 after 5.5 on the Liberty Group Protector Act.
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0: Luis Arraez leads off. The Giants are now trailing 1-0. And he looks at a called strike with a slider. Arraez has lined a single and flied out deep to right center. 1-2. The pitch to him. And that's low. Bouncing in the wet dirt. One ball, one strike. Can dirt be wet and not be mud?
1: I think so.
0: It's moist. It's not mud. Now the 1-1 pitch. Swing. There's a drive down the right field line. Hooking toward the corner. It is foul. Just fell a little bit short of the that party suite down there on the foul side of the foul pole. Luis Arraez began the day in a tie for third place in the league in batting average, 324. Now he's swinging, and it's a high fly ball into left. Back and under it, Lyle. And he's got it. One away. And here comes Adames. In fact, when the day began, Jung-Hoo Lee and Luis Arraez were virtually tied for third in the National League in batting average, 323 each. Brandon Marsh of the Phillies began the day leading the league with a 338 average. And Otto Lopez of the Marlins is number two at 336. Now a swing and a miss by Willy Adames on a high slider, and the count is 0-1. Adames out in front of that one. Struck out looking his first time, flied out to right center the next time. Now he pops a foul, and that's back out of play. So we gave you the leaderboard update, leading the league in batting average, sponsored by Bank of America, proud sponsor of the Junior Giants, helping inspire tomorrow's leaders on and off the field. Giants are down 1-0. The one that actually counts. And there's a swinging strike three on a slider. So Adames, he got three pitches and swung at all of them and missed them. He didn't miss the second one. He fouled it. Now we're going to have a pitching change here with two down and nobody on. A couple of lefties coming up. The Nats have a left-hander up in their bullpen, and the young manager, Blake Butera, comes out, and he's going to bring in that lefty. Well, it's the same result that happened in Washington to the Giants early in the year when Michaelis came in after the opener and just shut the Giants down. In that game, he went four innings of shutout pitching. And he has gone 4 2/3 with no runs allowed and three hits today. And whatever it is that the Giants can't see, it's not something that's hampered most other teams. His overall earned run average coming into this game was 6.39. He gave up six runs in six innings in his last outing last Tuesday. So, but for the Giants, and they had their chances. They had a leadoff double in the third. And they had a couple of men on, a couple of singles in the fourth, but could never get that one big hit or even a fly ball. So 1-0 Nationals, two down, and nobody on. And now the Nats go to their bullpen.
1: 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You'll get a vacation voucher and maximum tax deduction. Michaelis only had the two strikeouts. John was talking about the chances the Giants had, and they were putting the ball in play, but two strikeouts were big in these last couple of innings. Meanwhile, for Logan Webb, Webb's pitched very well, but has given up the only run of the game. He's got six strikeouts in six innings of work tonight. So now it'll be Jung-Hoo Lee against Parker, the new pitcher, the left-hander in for the Nats.
0: Lefty versus lefty. And there's a high slider for a called strike. Lee has lined out to left and singled to right. 324 batting average for the year for Lee. Two down, nobody on. 1-0 Nationals. Now Lee lines one into center field. Base hit. Two more hits for Lee. 30 hits in his last 61 official at-bats. rather shockingly. That ball came right in under the hands, and he brought the hands in close to the body and still dropped the bat head down and hit it hard over the middle. Now here's Bryce Eldridge, lefty versus lefty. And Parker to the plate, and Eldridge hits a high foul out of play off the third base side into the lower deck. Eldridge has grounded out to short, and he hit one deep to left center that got caught right at the wall. The left fielder and the center fielder colliding as they both made a leap to go for it. Center fielder Cruz is the one who caught it. Now here's a high slider, and that's called strike. And Eldridge didn't think so, but it does show up on the ABS as having caught the very tip of the inside at the very top of the strike zone. 0-2 the count. Now here it is. And that slider low and outside for a ball. Mitchell Parker, 5.23 earned run average, giving up a lot of home runs. Now the 1-2 pitch, swing, and it's bounced foul off to the right. There's another slider. He, coming into this game, had pitched 31 innings and allowed 7 home runs. So that's about 2 home runs every 9 innings allowed. That's a lot. Shortstop, Abrams shaded toward the middle. First baseman Meade on the bag with Lee. The pitch, swing, line drive, base hit into right center field. Jung-Hoo Lee to second, turns the corner, heading for third. The ball is fielded in right center by Cruz, who spins around and throws back into second. Lee stopping at third. Eldridge, after falling behind in the count, ends up getting a base hit. He's hit a pretty good pitch, too, right on the outside, and hit it right over the middle.
1: There's so many things that are impressive about this young man, but one of the most impressive things is his at-bats against lefties are just really good. And same for Jung-Hoo Lee. I mean, the Nats make the pitching change to bring in the lefty to face Lee and Eldridge. They both get hits, and now the Giants get Chapman up there in a real favorable matchup.
0: And Chapman, 1-for-2, has been hot the last few days. He takes a fastball, called a strike. A high fastball there. That was very high and was not a strike, according to ABS. That made at least 2 inches up above the strike zone. 2-3 inches, maybe.
1: Not a very good night for Adam Beck.
0: The infield swung around toward the third base side, playing Chapman, the right-handed hitter, to pull. On the one-strike offering. And he goes back upstairs again, taken for a ball. One ball, one strike. That one was a little bit higher than the first one. The first one was called a strike. One ball and one strike to count. The sack and the pitch. Swing, line drive, base hit into left center field. Chapman delivers again. He got the winning hit in the 10th inning last night and knocks in the tying run with two down here in the 6th inning tonight. Third straight hit since the Nationals went to their bullpen. It's 1-1.
1: Yeah, the Giants really beaten that move, that strategy. And you and I just talked about it a minute ago. It was really those two left-handers who set it all up for a matchup that the Giants on paper, I think, had to like. And Chapman came through.
0: Well, Matt Chapman, 2 hits more tonight. And now in his last 5 games, that's 9 hits in 15 at-bats. And the Nationals have the pitching coach, Simon Matthews, out to visit with Parker. Eldridge now at second. Chapman, by the way, hit that ball 112 miles per hour. His last single, the previous bat, he hit it 111. So now here is Eric Haas. 2 men on, 2 men out. A run in. 1-1 the score. And the pitch. And a slider. A little bit high, maybe a little bit inside. One ball, no strikes. Or at least off the inside. 1-0 the count. Nunez, the second baseman, way over toward the middle. The shortstop, Abrams, playing in the pull over toward the third baseline a little bit. Now there's a swinging strike on a slider on the inside. One ball and one strike. Hostonitis popped up to short and hit a fly ball to center his last time. Right-handed hitter, feet wide apart, squared up stance. Here it is. Swing and a ground ball, foul. It went right behind the Giants third base coach, Gary Pettis. Pettis, Giants third base coach, hired while they were on the road trip. And he is back here at home. He grew up in the Bay Area. Went to Castlemont High School. And he's the third base coach for his first game here at Oracle Park with the Giants. Hoping to wave somebody home here. The pitch. Swing and a ground ball. Foul. Right past third. Hit sharply. But foul. And on down the left field line. One ball, two strikes. Matt Chapman getting the Giants their first hit with a runner in scoring position tonight to tie this game. And now Haas trying to get another one here to put them ahead. Eldridge at second, Chapman at first, both ready to go at the crack of the bat with two down. Here it is. Swing and a miss, he struck him out. A big curveball had dropped in the dirt, and that fooled him big time. But all with two down and nobody on, the Giants get three straight hits and have tied the game at one as we move to the seventh inning on the Liberty Group Protect Your...
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0: Giants 1, Nationals 1, now the seventh inning. And back in to tell you about it, Dave Fleming.
1: And the first pitch of the seventh to C.J. Abrams from Logan Webb is lined into right field for a base hit. So here come the Nats. Nats scored a run. Giants answered to tie the game. And now Abrams is aboard with nobody out. And Logan Webb is going to have to pay attention to Abrams big time. And it's not to say that he wasn't paying attention to James Wood, but the steal for the Nationals was very critical to their run last inning. So we'll see about Abrams. The pitch to Cruz. Ground ball to third. Chapman has it to second one. Arise to first. Got him, double play. Well, now you don't have to worry about it. Big time pitch there. Webb on one pitch gets the two outs. Two down, nobody on. I mean, that's so big in so many ways, but most especially just because Abrams is such a threat as a base runner, as a base stealer. He's got 9 steals on the year. Now a strike to Dalen Lyle. This top of the seventh, as always, sponsored by Cache Creek Casino Resort. Got lucky sevens in your future? Here's a pitch for your next weekend getaway. Head to Cache Creek Casino Resort, your getaway awaits. Lyle ground ball to second. Arise has this one and throws him out. That's not a 4-pitch inning from Logan Webb. And the Nationals are retired. Time for the seventh inning stretch, sponsored by Supercuts Real Smart Hair. We will go to that seventh inning stretch right now. 1-1 on the Liberty Group Protect Your Assets Giants Radio Network.
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for Drew Gilbert against Parker, the lefty, who stays in. So Cox gets a chance to hit, and he takes a first pitch curveball in for a strike. It's 0-1. This is the first home at bat for Jonah Cox. The first chance for Giants fans to see him. He made his debut on Sunday, the first weekend of this long road trip. He takes this one low. And Cox, I mean, when given a chance, he didn't play a whole lot on the trip, but he did a lot of positive things. Jonah went 4-for-9, hit his first career home run. He stole a base and very impressively stole a base. Here's the 1-1. That's a breaking ball down, 2-1. So Cox hitting for Gilbert, then the top of the order, Schmidt, followed by Devers. Tie game here on this Monday night. The pitch. Cox swings and misses. Well, that was not his A-plus swing in a 2-1 count. That is definitely not the swing he wants. He got fooled there and chased that one. That's 2-2. The pitch. Cox swings and misses. Strike 3. Fastball got him. After the changeup, the fastball at 93, and Cox could not connect. That was pitch to hit. That one was right out over the plate. One out here is Schmidt. Casey, 1-for-3, has singled and grounded out twice, once into a double play. The pitch. Schmidt hits a high foul off to the right. Fastball. Parker's one of these guys. He's got that. And so, talking about Cox missing that fastball at 93, Schmidt late on that 92-mile-an-hour fastball. He's got that sort of low release point but higher spin playing fastball where I think it plays up. Now Schmidt hits a liner into right field, base hit. Kind of a punched line drive into right center, really. But Casey is aboard. Another hit for the Giants. That's their ninth hit in this game. They only have the one run to show for it. They have had a lot of chances. They haven't drawn any walks, so that's been part of it. The Nationals have been throwing strikes. Now Devers. Devers has had a tough game. Devers 0-for-3 and just not Devers-like at bat. So he would like to have a much better one here. He swings it, drives one to center field. Going back on it is Cruz, and he'll make the catch on the warning track in front of the wall. Man, Devers squared that up and hit a rocket to center. 109 off the bat, but Cruz was able to get there. That was a beautiful swing. Just nothing to show for it. So two outs, and with a rise coming up, we're going to get another visit from the pitching coach, not the manager, so not a pitching change coming up here, but with a rise, apparently Simon Matthews had something he wanted to say. Simon Matthews, who's the coaches, the whole brain trust of the Nationals is so young. Paul DeBoney's the president of baseball ops now. Paul grew up in San Francisco and went to SI, played college baseball at Cal. I mean, he's a Bay Area guy through and through, was a huge Giants fan. I'm sure somewhere deep down inside, he still is a Giants fan. He's now running the show. You got a 33-year-old manager, Blake Butera. The pitching coach is young. The hitting coaches are young. Meeting over. Arise takes ball one from Parker, the left-hander. 1-for-3. Schmidt at first with two down after the Devers lineout. Here's the set and the pitch. Arise takes another one low. It's 2-0. He got a right-hander up in the bullpen for the Nationals. Adames, right-handed hitter, is on deck. So we'll see if part of the message was, you wouldn't think so with the runner only at first base. 2-0. Arise pulls it into right field, base hit. Schmidt around second. He'll dig for third. Wood comes up with the ball. His throw comes back in toward the cutoff man, Meade. Arise at first with his second hit of the game. Schmidt all the way around to third, and the Giants have the go-ahead run 90 feet away.

0: We'll see if the manager's coming out here with Adames coming up. And it looks like he is. Blake Butera, 33 years old, is going to come out and make the pitching change. James, left-handed hitters against this guy Parker have done a great job. They made the move to get Parker in the game last inning. Lee got a hit. Eldridge got a hit. Here in this inning, Devers just scalded a ball that was caught, and Arise just got a hit.
1: The lefties, three hits, four at-bats, and the one guy that they got out was the one who hit it the hardest, 109 miles an hour, hit by Devers for an out.
0: Is this Clayton Beter?
1: This is the guy.
0: Clayton Beter is the right-hander that the Nationals have summoned into this game. So Beter will take over. Fourth pitcher of the night for the Nats. Giants have an opportunity again. Giants have done such a good job of creating chances in this game. They got 10 more hits. Giants have more hits than any team in baseball this year. They're climbing way up the batting average ranks as a team. Still, again tonight, no walks drawn, and they've drawn more walks here lately, but they're still pretty low in that regard. But middle of the pack now in terms of power. The offensive numbers have just been so much better. But for the Giants, just 1-for-8 tonight with runners in scoring position. And some at-bats where the Giants had a chance to get a run home without even getting a hit. Not the case here, but two down. Adames is going to be the guy against Beter, the right-hander. Clayton Beter, who is in for the 17th time. He's got a 3.18 earned run average. In 17 innings, he's only given up 10 hits, but he's also walked 13. So a huge number of walks. He's hard to hit, but he can be wild, and we'll see if Adames gets anything to hit, or if not, can be patient. You got the hottest hitter in the game on deck, Jung-Hoo Lee. So a walk would load the bases for him. I think the Giants would like to see that. Ready to go. Adames stands in. Beter pitches. That's high, ball one. Arise, there's a chance that Arise could be going from first. Kind of the same principle as a couple innings ago. See if they would even be willing to make a throw. The pitch. Adames hits a high fly ball right center field, but in the ballpark. Cruz underneath it. He will make the catch short of the warning track. And the inning is over. Two hits, including a man at third, but both stranded. And now Webb's going to go back on the mound for the eighth inning. It's still 1-1 on the Liberty Group. 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
0: Logan Webb is still in this game. It's 1-1. We go to the eighth inning. Jonah Cox remains in the game. He's the center fielder for the Giants now. And back for the play-by-play, John Miller.
1: Cabrin Ruiz, the catcher, left-handed batter, swings, and it's a high pop fly, shallow left field, hustling in, and under it, Schmidt. He's got it. Calling off Adames, who hurried out from shortstop. So there's another quick out for Logan Webb. He retired the side in the seventh inning, throwing only four pitches in the inning. And even then, he gave up a hit on the first pitch of the inning, but then the second pitch was a double play ball. Now he gets one pitch and one out to start this inning. Here is Vivas. And a spinner in there at the knees for a called strike. The eighth inning is sponsored by Mancini's Sleep World. It's the power of eight. 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Rest easy. Now a slider is up and away. One ball and one strike. Vivas has lined out to shortstop into a double play and is flied out to shallow center. Now he takes and a called strike. He got the high strike on the inside. Vivas quickly turned and shot a glance at Adam Beck, but he did not challenge the call. One ball and two strikes. One out, nobody on. Eighth inning. Giants won. Nationals won. Eric Miller, a left-hander, warming up in the Giants' bullpen, meanwhile, as Vivas fouls one off to the left, off the netting. Giants' annual Pride Night will be Friday with the Cubs here. Giants-Cubs, the big spectacular post-game fireworks show on Pride Night, presented by Gilead. 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Now here's a changeup and a check swing. An appeal? No. Dan Asogna, the third base umpire. Spread the palms flat. Two balls, two strikes a count to Vivas, the eighth place hitter. Nunez, hitting ninth in the order, is on deck. Now Webb throws. Swing, and there's a fly ball into right field. Standing and waiting for it is Lee. Two down. Really did not even have to move on that one. Two down, nobody on. And it brings up Nassim Nunez. 96 pitches thrown by Logan Webb. He's got two down in the eighth inning. And Nunez gave him a tough at bat in the third inning. With two down and nobody on, he got ahead of Webb and finally got a base hit to right field. The pitch to him, in for a called strike. And it's 0-1. Sinker right on the inside corner. Down around the knees, 92 miles an hour. Webb winds, throws. And that's right through there for a called strike, too. Another fastball. That was the four-seamer. And it was a high. The ABS showed it as being too high and out of the strike zone, but no challenge. So now it's 0-2. And Webb throws. Swing and a miss. He struck it out with a changeup. Eight strong for Logan Webb. And that's his seventh strikeout with nary a walk. To the last of the eighth inning now. Jung-Hoo Lee, red hot. Then Eldridge, then Chapman. Coming up, 1-1 the score. On the Liberty Group, protect your...
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1: There's a high fastball for a called strike to Jung-Hoo Lee. As we start the last half of the eighth inning, Jung-Hoo has lined out to left and had two singles and has scored the Giants' run. 1-1, Giants and Nats. There's a swing and a fly ball foul off the left field line and back into the crowd. We're coming to you live from the Chuck Chansey Gold Resort and Casino broadcast booth here at Oracle Park. Each team got a run in the sixth inning, and it was with two down each time. Ali, little tapper, up the third base side, out to get it as Ruiz, spins around, throws to first, he's called out. Wow, I thought he was safe from here. The Giants are asking for, and the Giants are going to challenge that call.
15: The call on the field is out at first base. San Francisco is challenged.
0: Man, that seemed like he was safe to the naked eye.
1: They just showed it on the big screen, and you hear the crowd reacting to it. And I think he was, this is going to get overturned, Dave. What do you think?
0: He's definitely safe. The ball had not hit the glove before his foot hit the bag. He's safe.
1: And for Jung Hoo, that'll be his third hit of the game.
15: Safe. San Francisco retains their challenge.
1: I don't think that Cameron Ruiz could have played that one any better than he did. It was just far enough away from home plate. He went out and barehanded the ball, had to angle his body to make the throw, and he put it right there just a split second late. And now here is Bryce Eldridge. Eldridge is 1-for-3. Left-handed batter, Peter throws to first. He throws it in the dirt. It skips down the right field line. Lee gets up, turns second, and now he'll stop there. Lee thought about continuing, but he looked at the third base coach, Gary Pettis, who put the stop sign up.
0: I think it was the right decision. The ball was retrieved right about the time Lee was coming around second. So even though that ball was a long way from third base, Nunez, even if he'd made a relay, I think they had a chance to get it.
1: So the error on the throw by the pitcher. Now Lee in scoring position. And Eldridge fouls one back to the screen. 94 mile an hour fastball there. And it was up. Eldridge is grounded to short. He was went all the way to the left center field wall where the ball was caught with a leap and a collision. Now he swings and slashes one foul off to the left into the second deck. 95 mile an hour fastball there. And he's quickly behind 0-2. That ball was just right down the middle of the plate. And he was late on it. Matt Chapman is on deck. Here's Beater throwing. Swing, line drive down the left field line, base hit. It's going to skip through and go to the corner. It bounces away from the left fielder. Lee scores, coming around second and stopping is Eldridge. And the Giants are on top 2-1. Their first lead of the game. On a two-strike pitch, Eldridge sliced one down the left field line. And Beater, he reached back for everything he had. He'd been throwing 93 and 94. That was 97 miles an hour. And Eldridge just scalded it into the left field corner.
0: Isn't it interesting, too, because you figure it's a guy who's looking to pull the ball and get Lee from second to third. And instead, the whole approach that at bat from Eldridge was going to left field, and it worked.
1: Now the red-hot Matt Chapman comes up. Two more hits for Chapman tonight and an RBI. And he takes very high ball. One caught awkwardly by Ruiz as if he'd been crossed up by Beater. Giants leading 2-1. That was their 12th hit of the game. Still nobody out. Now the pitch. And it is low for a ball. 2-0. Chapman is lined out to left. He is lined a single at 111 miles an hour. And then he lined an RBI single at 112 miles an hour that tied the game in the sixth inning. He's had 9 hits in his last 15 at-bats over 5 games. Now the pitch. Ooh, it beamed him. A high curveball and a hit as he tried to duck under it that hit right off the top of his helmet and ricocheted to the backstop. The But he immediately just trotted down the first base line. He did, at the last, he tried to duck under it and spin away. And it was kind of, it glanced off the top of the helmet. Easy to say from here, but not a square blow that ricocheted right back out onto the infield. At least so far, not that we can tell anything from up here, but he seems to be okay.
0: Yeah, he gave the thumbs up to the dugout, told everybody, you don't need to come out and check on me. Had a little smile on his face, so hopefully he is okay. The Nationals used a mound visit, a Habas Law mound visit, just to buy some time, I think, for Beter, who looked a little rattled by that one.
1: So now Eric Haas, runners at first and second, nobody out. The Nats pulled in at the corners looking for the bunt. Hot squares around a bunt and bunts it foul. Just off to the left of the plate, strike one. Cox is on deck, the rookie. Haas tonight has popped up to short, flied out to center, and struck out, 0 for 3. A run in, the Giants are leading 2-1. Now here's Beter, ready, the high sack. Is square and the bunt back toward the pitcher's mound. In from third to get it is Vivas. His only play is to first base. He throws out Haas. Haas kind of popped that ball in the air a little bit, but not where anybody could catch it. And it went to the third base side of the mound. And the pitcher had come down off the mound toward first base. He couldn't get to it. And he moved them both up.
0: It was actually an amazing bunt. I mean, that ball was about to drill him. It almost looked like in the face. And somehow he got it down. So not exactly textbook, but that was pretty nifty.
1: So now the infield comes in. And Jonah Cox, the rookie, right-handed hitter, stands in. Here's Beter throwing. And Cox pushes a bunt. Safety squeeze. First base side. No play at the plate. And they'll just tag Cox out. The first baseman, Meade, picked it up, and Cox just stopped over to third base. Goes Matt Chapman, and it's 3-1 Giants. So a sacrifice bunt on a safety squeeze by Jonah Cox. And the run batted in. The infield drops back to normal depth. The Giants had a run home, and then Chapman got beamed. And then two bunts later, they have another run home. Now the pitch. And way inside, it almost hit Casey Schmidt. He had to jump away from it. Ball one.
0: Yeah, we were talking earlier today with Buster Posey, who mentioned that Ron Wotus had told him that Bryce Eldridge has made a lot of improvements as a base runner, just getting reads, cutting the bag with good angles.
1: Now they swing and a high drive into right field. Back a little bit. Wood near the warning track. Reaches to his left and makes the catch right on the edge of the track. And the inning is over. Schmidt now 2-for-5.
0: Eldridge got a great jump and read on that Cox bunt. He scored with no problem. That was just good base running.
1: Two runs for the Giants and a 3-1 lead as we go to the ninth inning. Top of the order. Wood, Garcia, Meade due up. Abrams due up fourth. Giants will go to their bullpen leading 3-1 on the Liberty Group Protect
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1: Now the ninth inning and Keaton Wynn in for the bullpen. James Wood leads off. First ball swinging, bounces one up the first base side. It's a fair ball and caught by Eldridge with his foot on the bag as it came right to him. Wood, when he hit the ball, thought it was going to be a foul ball. And I think at one point it was foul, but it had a little reverse English on it. And it's not fair or foul until it gets to one side of the line or the other after it passes the bag or reaches the bag. And it was fair when it got to the bag.
0: It was. And a good play by Eldridge. A simple play, but still.
1: Huge, huge out there against a guy who's been one of the best, most productive hitters in the league so far this year. Got him on one pitch. And there's a strike to Luis Garcia. Left-handed hitter. He knocked in the Nationals run back in the sixth inning. Now he takes a splitter down and away.
0: We would have to look it up, and I I don't know how to do that as quickly as we'd need to, but I have to think this is the first time in his professional career Keaton Wynn has pitched in three straight games.
1: Now here's his windup, the 1-1 pitch, and that is a splitter low. 2-1. First time the Nationals got an at-bat with a runner in scoring position was with two down in the sixth inning after Wood stole second and Garcia promptly singled him home. Now the 2-1 pitch. Little tapper foul off to the right of the plate. On another splitter. Three in a row there, and it's 2-2 now. The Giants with Wynn on the mound and Haas behind the plate, an infield of Eldridge, Arraez, Adames, and Chapman first over to third. Schmidt in left, Cox in center, and Lee in right. Pitch on the way. There's a drive into deep center field. Quickly back is Cox, and at the wall, it's off the top of the wall. He has to come in and play the carom, chasing after it, and fires all the way into third. That is a very long double by Garcia. That was a 97-mile-an-hour fastball, but it was right down the middle of the, I mean, dead center of the plate, belled high.
0: Pitching 3 days in a row, I think sometimes the effect is more command and sharpness than it is just pure velocity.
1: Well, now here is Meade, and he's the possible tying run. And he takes a called strike on the inside with a sinker at 98. 0-1. Meade has lined out hard to short, grounded to short, and struck out. 0-3. 3-1 Giants, ninth inning. Wynn to the plate, and it's fouled. Off the catcher, and the count is 0-2. The call of the game, we'll give that to Bryce Eldridge. His two-strike double down the left field line put the Giants ahead for the first time tonight in the eighth inning. The call of the game is sponsored by Ring Central, voice of your business. 3-1, the Giants are leading. One out, runner at second. Here's the pitch. And it's low and outside. Tried a slider that time. C.J. Abrams on deck. These are the guys the Nats want to have up there in a game like this. Now the set. The 1-2 pitch. Splitter. And it's taken low for a ball. 2-2 the count. Tomorrow night, 6:45. Then a day game on Wednesday. Day off Thursday. And then Friday, the Cubs will be here. Here's the stretch. 2-2 pitch. Oh, he hit him. So now, and he had two strikes. Does not want that to happen. Now the Nationals have the possible tying runs on base, and that one was free of charge. That was a splitter, and it was a hanging splitter, number one. He just did not have any kind of control of it. It was high and tight. And I also think that Meade was wearing a lot of armor around his left elbow. And maybe he just couldn't get out of the way of it in any event because it was right at him. But he took one for the team. There's no question about that.
0: Little surprised because he's faced three hitters now. And working on just the 3 days rest. We saw Eric Miller warming up earlier in the game. I am a little surprised that Eric Miller wasn't getting ready just for this kind of scenario. Habis long mound visit is over, and now Abrams is the hitter.
1: And he has been one of the premier hitters. In the game. Tonight, he has struck out, flied out deep to left. And single. Two men on, one man out. He's knocked in 49 runs this year. Now the pitch. Low and inside with a splitter.
0: Nationals sent out Jose Tena as a pinch runner at first base for Meade.
1: And he represents the possible tying run. T-E-N-A. Here's the pitch. Wild pitch. Off the glove. It might be a pass ball. It was off the glove of Haas down and in. He couldn't catch it. For the backstop, now the runners move up to third and second. And this is, it is scored as a pass ball. Although he was set up on the outside corner, that ball went way off the inside corner and down.
0: I mean, that's huge. Huge.
1: Until that, he still had a chance to end the game with a double play ball. Infield back, normal depth. The 2-0 pitch. Ground ball right up the middle, and we're going to have a new game. Base hit. That was another splitter. The throw comes in toward the plate by Cox, but it was much too late to get Tenna. And it is 3-3. Cruz. Now you've got a fast runner at first who might try and steal a bag. He's the possible go-ahead run. Here's the pitch to Cruz. And that's a called strike for the fastball.
0: Well, the leadoff double was one thing, but a hit batter in a two-strike situation and then the wild pitch slash pass ball.
1: There's a throw to first, and diving safely back is Abrams.
0: Oh, those are just gifts, and the Nationals took advantage of them.
1: Dylan Smith, a right-hander who got the save in Chicago last night, starts to warm up in the bullpen. Here's the pitch. Fouled out of play off to the right. 0-2. In the Nationals bullpen, Gus Varland, a right-hander, is now throwing. Well, the Nationals, you have to hand it to them in the one case. They've only had two chances to score in the whole game, and they've scored three runs. There's a swing and a pop-up foul and out of play. They got a single with two down and a steal. Wood stealing second became the first Nat to get into scoring position, and then Garcia singled him home immediately. Here's the 0-2 pitch. Swing and a miss. He struck him out with a splitter. Out number two. And now Lyle, a left-handed hitter, will come up. Here in the ninth inning, Garcia got the long double. Mistake pitch by Wynn. It was just right down the middle. Belled high. But that put him in scoring position. And then Meade got hit by the pitch. And then Abrams got the two runs hit. There goes Abrams on a steal. The throw to second goes into center field. But backing up the play, Cox. And with Abrams in the dirt with a headlong slide at second, he does not get up to go to third. Now another runner in scoring position. Nationals two hits and three at-bats with runners in scoring position tonight. Here's a swing and a foul tip by Lyle on a splitter away. One ball, one strike. Lyle has bounced one to the pitcher, lined out to center, and grounded out to second. 3-3, ninth inning. Now the pitch. Swing and a miss. Strike two on a splitter. The Giants in their half of the ninth. We will have Devers to lead off. Arraez and then Adames do third. Lee fourth. Eldridge fifth. 3-3. Ninth inning. Two down. And here's Wynn throwing. There's a base hit to center field. On a splitter. Sitting on the splitter. And the Nationals go ahead 4-3. mean, that was just a hanger. Maybe that wasn't even a splitter. I don't know. Maybe that was a slider. Whatever it was, it didn't do anything. Just hung up there. And that will be all for Keaton Wynn. And Dylan Smith comes in for the bullpen now. Let's pause here briefly. For station identification, this is the Liberty Group Protect Your Assets Giants Radio Network.
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0: Well, I guess we won't know for sure, but Keaton Wynn pitching on for the third day in a row, and he just did not have his sharpness. That said, in a lot of ways, the key plays in this inning where the Nationals have scored three times and have taken the lead 4-3 in the ninth inning. A hit batter, a pass ball, and a steal. The Nationals put so much extra pressure on the Giants, who just were not able to defend against the run game there. And that ends up being the difference in this game right now. So the Giants aren't out of it, but for Dylan Smith trying to get the Giants to the bottom of the ninth inning, they were hoping to find a way to get there with at least the tie intact, but no. Lyle with the base hit with two outs to get the go-ahead run home. So a very, very discouraging top of the ninth inning here. From 3-1 Giants, two outs away from a win with the bases empty, to four hitters of five all reaching base safely. With three hits, a hit batter, a pass ball, a steal, and three runs scored. So it's 4-3 Nationals. This guy, Dylan Smith, who hasn't pitched much for the Giants, did an amazing job last night and got the save at Wrigley Field. Just 2 2/3 innings in three appearances. So he'll take over here in the bottom of the ninth against Ruiz.
1: Ruiz, switch hitter, batting left-handed, swings and misses. At a high, tight fastball. He has singled, grounded out to first, and flied out to shallow left. It's really, we've seen this before. It might have been the White Sox and the Pirates. We've seen some games. Every time they got a runner into scoring position, somebody got the hit. Now the set and the throw to first, diving safely back to the bag, is Lyle. The Nats have had four at-bats in the whole game with a runner in scoring position. They've had to hit three times. Now the one strike offering, swing and a miss on a high fastball. Of course, the Nationals, I guess that's not such a huge surprise. They have been the highest scoring team in the major leagues this year. And they get a lot of guys into scoring position with the offense that they have and the speed. There goes the runner from first. He didn't check him. And the ball is hit high in the air into shallow right center. In comes Jung-Hoo Lee, and he's got it. But the Nationals are ahead 4-3. Last chance for the Giants. Devers, Arraiz, Adames, the first three to try and get it going. 4-3 Washington on the Liberty Group Protect Your Assets Giants Radio Network.
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1: Last chance for the Giants, trailing 4-3. And Gus Varland is in to pitch now out of the Washington bullpen, a right-hander. Devers stands in and takes a called strike. Won the count to Rafael Devers, who's 0-for-4 tonight, although he blasted one to center his last time. Now he takes high and tight, and he has to lurch back out of the way. 1-1 the count. He hit one at 109 miles an hour. A liner to the center fielder. Nationals have a new center fielder in there, Young, out in center. As a fastball is fouled off the left field line and well back into the lower deck out of play. One ball and two strikes to Devers. Gus Varland is in his 26th game. He's got a 4.18 earned run average. From the set, the right-hander throws very high with a 95-mile-an-hour fastball. Varland, 23 and two-thirds innings pitched, has allowed 26 hits and 11 walks. Now the set. 2-2 pitch. Very high. 3-2. Luis Arraez on deck. The Giants need a run to stay alive in this game. As they come up in the last of the ninth, trailing 4-3. Now, here's Varland, and timeout is taken by Devers at the plate. 3-2. So Varland will try it again. Here's his stretch. 3-2 pitch. Too high, ball four. Varland, as we mentioned, in his 23 and two-thirds innings, has walked 11. So he can be wild on occasion. So the possible tying run is on base, and here is Luis Arraez. He's had two hits in four at-bats. Left-handed batter takes a called strike. And it is 0-1. That was a very high strike that would not have done well if it had been challenged. It was up out of the zone, according to ABS. Now the pitch. Very high. One ball, one strike. Devano got a break on that first pitch. Willie Adames is on deck. The Giants are trailing 4-3. Last of the ninth. The right-hander ready. Throws. And he bunts. He tried to push a bunt on the third base side, but fouled it. And the count is 1-2. The third baseman is playing very deep and way off the line. So he tried to exploit that. Wood is now in left field. Here's the sack and the pitch. swing and a foul tip. And that got a piece of Cabred Ruiz. And Ruiz, who's a fellow countryman of Luis Arias from Venezuela, immediately asked his well-being there. And he seems to be okay. Just one of those all part of the job kind of moments for a catcher. One ball, two strikes. And again, Varland holding at the belt. Devers away from first. Here it is. Swing and a miss. He struck him out. Wow. So one down. And that one, that was a, looked like a changeup. Maybe a splitter. And that's a huge strikeout. So here is Adama, a guy who almost never strikes out. 4-3 Nationals. And here's Varland to the plate. And there is a called strike. 0-1 the count. That was down around the knees. Adames is 0-4 tonight. Struck out twice, flied out twice. Right-hander against right-hander. Now the pitch. In the dirt with a slider. Blocked nicely by Ruiz. Here's Varland into his stretch. 1-1 pitch, swing, a little bouncer foul on the third base side. He had him lunging for that slider, and the count is 1-2. That ball ended up well down out of the strike zone. Wood in left, Young in center. Cruz, who had been the center fielder, has moved to right field. And Varland. In on the count, 1-2. Chung-Hoo Lee on deck. Throws very high. 2-2. Chaparro at first base. Here's Varland set. He throws. Swing, and there's a high drive in the center. Going back is Young. Now he squares up on the warning track. Makes the catch near the 391 marker. A little bit of an off-balance swing by Adames, but he hit it pretty squarely. Nonetheless, but that stayed in the yard. Two down.

Now the pitch. Lee takes a called strike with the slider. Lee, three more hits tonight and has scored two of the Giants' three runs. Now hitting 330 for the year. Two down. Here it comes. There's a line drive base hit to right field. Devers to second. He's going to go for third. Here comes the throw into second. Fourth hit in a row for Jung-Hoo Lee.

0: Allen. We're watching one of the amazing hot streaks. Been a long time since I've seen somebody as hot as Lee. That's 32 hits for Jung-Hoo Lee in his last 63 at-bats. 16-game hitting streak.
1: I mean, he's doing it against everything. That was a good pitch down, and he went down to get it. And the fact that he pulled it to the spot that he did, to me, it's a big play because Devers was able to go to third now. I mean, takes any pressure off the Giants of thinking you might have to use a pinch runner for Devers at second. Because now he's at third. If Eldridge can get a hit, you got the game tied.
0: And Eldridge is swinging the bat really well. He was retired on a fly ball and went to the wall in left center. A leaping catch and a collision out there between the center fielder and left fielder. Then he got a line drive base hit in the sixth inning. And then a double down the left field line to knock in a run in the eighth inning. Now he takes, and that is in there from Barland. A fastball for a called strike. One over the middle of the plate, but down at the knees. So Eldridge, two hits, four at bats. He's hitting 291 for the year. Here's the pitch to him. And that is in there. Another fastball. And he's taken two fastballs in a row for strikes. That was right down the middle. And it's 0-2. Remember, he did hit a double down the left field line against a left-hander with a two-strike count that knocked in a run. Runners at first and third, two down. 0-2 pitch. Swing, grounded foul on the first base side. Chaparro at first, Nunez at second, Abrams at short, Vivas at third. Wood in left, Young in center, Cruz in right. The Giants trying to get that big hit to at least tie the game here. And Varland on top, the right-handed throws. Swing and a miss, he struck it out on a high fastball. And on that one, he went up out of the zone. Man, that's a troubling loss for the Giants. A game that saw them carry a 2-1 or a two-run lead into the ninth inning after their ace, Logan Webb, just pitched an outstanding start against one of the top, in fact, the top offensive team in the game this year. But they were not able to hold on to it. And a lot of things went wrong in that ninth inning. The Nationals put three on the board, came from a 3-1 deficit, and won the game 4-3. Here's the game summary, sponsored by Raley's and Nob Hill. Save more on the flavors you love and find better deals for your budget at Raley's and Nob Hill. The Nats end up with four runs, eight hits, and made two errors. But the Nationals had three hits in four at-bats with runners in scoring position. And the Nationals left only three runners on base. The Giants, meanwhile, three runs on 13 hits. The Giants had two hits in 12 at-bats with runners in scoring position and made no errors, but left 12 runners on base. And that is the whole nub of it, the ultimate huge frustration of it for the Giants. The winning pitcher is Beater, the guy who gave up the two runs in the eighth inning. He ends up getting credit for the win, and Varland gets his fifth save, getting out of the jam in the last of the ninth inning. And the losing pitcher is Keaton Wynn. Time of the game, 2 hours and 31 minutes. 35,432, the paid crowd here on a Monday night in San Francisco. Darren Chan has been our on-site producer and engineer. Rafael Corral, our network coordinator. And tomorrow, game two, as the Giants will have Adrian Hauser out against The left-hander, Andrew Alvarez, 6:45, first pitch. Pre-game at 5:45. We hope to see you here at Oracle Park tomorrow. I'm John Miller for Dave Fleming. Our colleagues, Dwayne Kuiper and Mike Kruko, will be here in the radio booth to join us for the post-game wrap. That's still to come on the post-play commentaries, which will start shortly. A reminder once again, the final score this evening, it was the Washington Nationals over the Giants, 4-3. And you've been listening to Giants Baseball on the Liberty Group. 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Bryce Eldridge leads off for the Giants and hits a high fly ball to right field. Going deep, way back there, still going. 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
0: That ball bounces out into San Francisco Bay. 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
0: Ramos has been on base twice, and he hits a soft bouncer past the mound. Off the third base side, Jackson, he barehands it and throws it away at first.
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0: Now Ramos around second, heading for third. 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
1: All right, post-game wrap. Man, is that a bummer, that game, the way the Giants rallied and took that lead, and this place was lit up and about as impressive of an offensive inning as they've had, and then the ninth inning happened.
12: Well, especially the way the ninth inning started. It's a one-out. One pitch out. They send James Wood back to the bench, and then all hell breaks loose. It's we didn't see it coming, and unfortunately, it's a story that has been played too many times. You know, you look before this

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2: The other team 90 feet in different ways, and that really was the difference in the game. That makes it feel like it wasn't just them beating you, it was partially you beating yourselves. That's a tough feeling.
3: Absolutely. It's a bad combination.
4: Yeah. That's an awful way to leave the ballpark.
2: Yeah. Yeah.
4: And I think in Washington, Nationals fans are like, man, hardly ever even got anybody on base all night long. But every time they did, the next guy got the hit. It was kind of uncanny. Because Logan Webb, and that probably hurts more than all of the rest of it all put together. Because he just pitched an amazing game against the highest scoring team in the game. And they came in here well rested. And after a game, an early game yesterday in Arizona. But the first time they got a shot, it wasn't until the sixth inning. And even that, it was a pitch that got called a ball that was a strike. I mean, if they challenged it, the inning would have been over right there. That's part of something that's kind of fascinating about this whole new rule. But they didn't challenge it, and then the guy got the hit, stole second, the speed you're talking about. And then this guy got the hit the first time they ever had a shot with a runner in scoring position, and they never got another one until the ninth inning, and they did it two more times in the ninth inning. Three hits of four at-bats. They only got four at-bats the whole game. It's almost like the definition of that they got dominated by the Giants and mainly by Logan Webb all night long. So, and yet they turned that into some runs. So this is an on-the-rise team, and they should be excited about what they've got, because there's a bunch of young guys and they're still learning how to play. And what they're doing right now, it looks pretty good.
3: They can hit. With runners in scoring position.
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2: Okay, we're going to pick players of the game, and Mike Kruko, you get to go first.
3: Well, easy for me, Logan Webb. I mean, that's two starts in a row. You know what? It tells you a lot about Logan Webb. I mean, he takes the ball. You know, you can't play at this level if you can't play with pain. Well, I mean, he was pitching, and his knee was 100%. Finally got to the point where they had to do something about it. They rested him. Pain is gone. Came out in Milwaukee with 7 shutout, and here he put 8 beautiful innings and gave up just 1 run. That's 15 innings in his last 2 outings. He pitched like a champion tonight. I mean, he's my guy, Logan Webb.
2: 2 of the highest scoring offenses in the game, and he just shut both of them down. Back-to-back starts. Good pick.
4: Yeah, great pick.
7: Well, mine's easy. Jungle Lee. I mean, just another 4-hit game.

0: What, he's got five now this year?
1: Yeah.
2: Five in about the last 2 weeks.
0: Yeah. Unbelievable. So, Jungkook.
1: He is red hot.
2: Wow.
1: Very fun to watch.
3: Exciting.
1: I love the combo with him and Eldridge. They're a great combo together.
3: Yeah, they are.
1: They really are. I mean, I could take Eldridge, but I'm going to take the guy who's hitting behind Eldridge these days, and that's Matt Chapman. Matt Chapman has turned it around. I mean, it was only a few weeks ago where he was about as lost as he's probably ever been in his whole career. And he had two great at-bats tonight with hits, knocked in a huge run, got hit by a pitch. Matt Chapman's my guy.
3: Good pick.
2: Good one. All right. Well, then I'm going with Bryce Eldridge.
1: Please.
2: All right.
1: And I think, yeah, look, it's as disappointing as it was to watch him strike out there in the end, those are learning experience. This guy's 21 years old. And the at-bat before, that might be the biggest at-bat he's had as a big leaguer so far. It was a great at-bat. So
3: you cannot go after him in a one-dimensional way. They stayed away the whole at-bat in that. In that 0-2 at bat that he capitalized and hit the ball down the line, and that was just a great at bat. He's 21.
1: Yeah,
3: pitch him one way, he'll beat you.
1: Really impressive. Good pick.
2: Okay.
1: All right. What's on deck? Sponsored by your California Ford dealers. Well, sleep. The Giants need some rest after the road trip, so sleep in and come back to the ballpark with some focus tomorrow and try to bounce back.
0: Yeah, I also have an announcement to make.
1: You do.
0: I'm donating my show tomorrow morning for anybody who'd like to bid on it. So
1: you've been so generous lately.
3: Yeah, the
1: with
3: bidding
1: that.
3: Starts at $1.
0: Hey, hang around. I'll put my cell phone number on the KMBR website, and I'll be happy to take donations.
2: What time is that show?
0: 7:30.
2: 7:30.
1: Yeah.
0: Tune in around 8:30. It'll be really good.
1: Tomorrow morning, breaking it all down. 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
2: John Miller back with you here at Oracle Park. The Giants beaten by the Washington Nationals 4-3. And we'll review the game here momentarily. But now let's go places with the Toyota out-of-town scoreboard. It's been quite a kind of a wild game up in Sacramento. The Milwaukee Brewers had a 4-2 lead over the Sacramento Athletics in the last of the third inning, back of the former Giant, the left-hander Kyle Harrison, who had a very impressive game against the Giants last week in Milwaukee. But Harrison never got out of the third inning tonight. The Athletics scored six runs, all charged to Harrison in the third inning. He allowed 8 runs, 8 hits, and 2 and a third innings in that game, and gave up 3 home runs. Shea Langeliers hit the first of them for Sacramento, and they just kept hitting him. Soderstrom hit the first of his 2 home runs. That was in the third inning. And Zach Galifianakis also hit one in the third. So they hit 3 homers against Harrison in those 2 and a third innings that he pitched. And those were 3 of the 5 home runs the Athletics have hit overall. So they took an 8-4 lead after 3. And that game's far from over. It's now 10-7 Athletics. And the game is in the 8th inning up there in Sacramento. It was 87 degrees at game time for that game. Now, some other scores on the Toyota out-of-town scoreboard. The Padres beat the Reds 6-2 down in San Diego. Morejon got the win as the Padres scored 5 runs in the 7th and 8th innings, 2 in the 7th and 3 more in the 8th. They were behind 2-1 into the 7th inning against the Reds. So Morejon got the win. Abbott took the loss. The Mariners beat the Orioles in Baltimore 6-3. Josh Naylor hit a grand slam in that one. And the Yankees and Cleveland, the Yankees tied the game in the 8th inning in Cleveland. And then in the 10th inning, they got 2 runs to break a 5-5 tie. Cody Bellinger got the big hit in the 10th inning. That put them ahead 7-5, and they won that game 7-5 in Cleveland. And the Rays beat the Red Sox 3-1 in Tampa Bay. All right, so there's the Toyota out-of-town scoreboard, or some of it. And here it was 4-3, the Nationals over the Giants. This was a nothing-nothing game until the 6th inning. Logan Webb was just superb. And in the 6th inning, he got the first 2 hitters out. And according to the ABS, he got Wood out, the big slugger from Washington, having a great first half of the year. But would have been called strike 3, but it was called a ball by the umpire, and the Giants did not challenge the call. Well, then Wood ended up getting a base hit. And then after he got the base hit, he stole second. And that created the first time in the game. It was the 6th inning with 2 down. The first time in the game that the Nats got a runner into scoring position against Webb. And the batter was Luis Garcia. 2-0 pitch. Ground ball into right field. Base hit. Here comes Wood around third. Here comes Lee throwing to the plate. Too late. And over to second base goes Garcia. And that base hit that the Giants have not been able to get all night long. This was the first at-bat of the game where the Nationals had a runner in scoring position. Yeah. And they got the run home, 1-0. And Washington, the Giants were 0-6 at that point. But with 2 down and nobody on in the last of the 6th inning, and the left-handed batting Lee and the left-handed batting Aldridge, the next 2 hitters due up, the manager for the Nationals, Blake Butera, took the right-hander, Michaelis, out of the game, who had pitched 4 2/3 shutout innings, for the left-hander, Mitchell Parker. But the first guy that Parker faced was Jung-Hoo Lee, who got a base hit. His next batter was the other lefty, Eldridge. He got a base hit. And that brought up the right-handed hitting and also sizzlingly hot Matt Chapman. The sack and the pitch. Swing, line drive, base hit into left center field. Chapman delivers again. He got the winning hit in the 10th inning last night and knocks in the tying run with 2 down here in the 6th inning tonight. Third. Yeah, so for Chapman, a 2-hit game. He's had 9 hits in his last 15 at-bats, and that was his 13th run batted in his last 5 games over that period. So the Giants had tied the game with 3 straight 2-out hits, and it was still tied into the 8th inning. And at that point, it was Logan Webb. And I suppose we ought to dwell a little bit on what Webb was doing. He did give up a base hit to start the 7th inning to C.J. Abrams, but Abrams did not stay on base very long. This was the next pitch he threw to the next batter, Dylan Cruz.
1: We'll see about Abrams, the pitch. To Cruz, ground ball to third. Chapman has it to second one. Arise to first, got him, double play. Well, now you don't have to worry about it. Big time pitch there. Webb on one pitch gets the two outs.
2: Yeah, and how many times have we seen him do that? And he got through that seventh inning on only four pitches total. So he was at 89 pitches and came back for more in the eighth inning. He got Ruiz on a pop fly to shallow left, Vivas on a fly ball to right, two down, nobody on, and he got to two strikes to Nassim Nunez. So now it's 0-2. And Webb throws. Swing and a miss. He struck it out with a changeup. Eight strong for Logan Webb. And that's his seventh strikeout with nary a walk. Yeah, wow. Logan Webb went the seventh innings and a 1-0 win as the stopper for the Giants last Wednesday in Milwaukee. And now tonight against the highest scoring team in the major leagues so far this year, the Nationals, he shut them down for eight innings on just the one run. So Logan Webb will make him the difference maker of the game, sponsored by Gernick Academy. 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That's gurnick.edu. But now Webb with eight strong, but it was still a 1-1 game. But in the last of the eighth inning, it was Jung-Hoo Lee who got an infield hit. Lee just hit a little dribbler. That was his third hit of the game, and he still wasn't finished even there. But it was the third time that he had been the first guy to get on base in an inning for the Giants. And he eventually came around to score the tying run in the sixth inning after he had done that. So now he was aboard leading off the eighth inning. And next up was Bryce Eldridge, who fell behind with two strikes. Here's Beter throwing. Swing. Line drive down the left field line. Base hit. It's going to skip through and go to the corner. It bounces away from the left fielder. Lee scores, coming around second and stopping is Eldridge. And the Giants are on top, 2-1. Their first lead of the game. On a two-strike pitch, Eldridge sliced one down the left field line. And Beter, he reached back for everything he had. He'd been throwing 93 and 94. That was 97 miles an hour. And Eldridge just scalded it into the left field corner.
1: Isn't it interesting?
2: Yeah, so Bryce Eldridge with a two-hit game, including that double. And one of the times that they got him out, he drove one all the way to the wall in left center field. It turned into a leaping catch by Cruz, who also collided with the left field. It was ended up being a great play by Cruz to even hold on to it. And nearly a home run for Eldridge with a man aboard back in the fourth inning. So, anyway, exciting to see the things going on with Bryce Eldridge. But that hit put the Giants ahead for the first time all night long. We'll make that the Giants' hit of the game. Sponsored by El Cerrito Honda. More than just a car dealership, their family. Well, next up was Matt Chapman, and then Chapman, he got beaned a curveball. He tried to duck under it as he was also starting to turn away from it, but it glanced right off the top of his helmet. He seemed to be okay and just immediately went over to first base. So that put two men on, and then Eric Haas got a bunt down to move the runners up to third and second. And then Cox, the rookie, came up, and he also squared around. So now the infield comes in, and Jonah Cox, the rookie right-handed hitter, stands in. Here's Beter throwing, and Cox pushes a bunt. Safety squeeze, first base side, no play at the plate, and they'll just tag Cox out. The first baseman, Meade, picked it up, and Cox just stopped over to third base. Goes Matt Chapman, and it's 3-1 Giants. Yeah, so well done there. And Dave pointed out on our broadcast about the timing of Bryce Eldridge, the base running expertise, getting that little extra lead and not going too soon. But as soon as the ball got laid down, off he went and scored without even a throw. And remember, they were playing for the bunt. They were already pulled in on both sides of the infield. So the Giants got that little extra, and it was a 3-1 lead for the Giants in the ninth inning. And of course, I think we all too clearly remember everything that happened in that ninth inning, as in spite of it all, the Nats all of a sudden were back ahead 4-3. They just kept getting those clutch hits. They didn't have many chances to, but when they did, they almost always got the hit. 3 hits, 4 at-bats with runners in scoring position. One other note, and the Giants' last gasp in the last of the ninth inning against Varland, the right-hander who was the closer tonight, and with a man aboard and 2 down, it was Jung-Hoo Lee, who already had had 3 hits. 2 down. Here it comes. There's a line drive, base hit to right field. Devers to second. He's going to go for third. Here comes the throw into second. 4th hit in a row for Jung-Hoo Lee. Wow. Man, it has really been something to see. And it ended up not being cast into a run, as ultimately Eldridge struck out to end the game. But Jung-Hoo Lee with another 4-hit game. I think that's 5 times he's had 4 hits or more. And his batting average for the year has risen to .333. And he's looked every bit like a batting champion. And Luis Arraez is another guy who's in that race. Had 2 more hits tonight. His average at .324. So, anyway, that's the way it went, and that's part of what made it so extremely disappointing for the Giants as the Nats beat a 4-3. Tomorrow, the second game of the series, 6:45, first pitch. We'll have it on the radio starting at 5:45. We'll see you then. Thanks to Darren Chan and Rafael Corral for putting all of this together. I'm John Miller for Dave Fleming, Dwayne Kuiper, and Mike Kruko saying good night from downtown San Francisco. We'll see you tomorrow. The final score, the Washington Nationals 4, the San Francisco Giants 3.
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6: 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Since 2005, game days have been heard on these airwaves with moments like this.
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0: It is the Drake Toll Show. Drake Toll with you. Westwood One Sports, the Westwood One Sports app. Coming at you from the Savannah Bananas organization and Locked On Big 12. And welcome to the first day of the rest of your life. And the first day of a series. The NBA Finals is finally back within reach for the San Antonio Spurs after a 115-111 victory over the New York Knicks last night. There are human beings, real people. There are blue-collar Americans in Manhattan, New York, who spent $9,000 on a ticket to sit in the rafters of Madison Square Garden last night amongst the paupers, the princes, the president was there, and they left that arena with a loss. They left that arena silenced. Paid $9,000 to see New York alive again, just for 3 hours later, New York to be still ahead, 2-1, but New York to have dropped the game in the NBA Finals. Is anybody else kind of tired of this? You know, I turn on the radio, I turn on the TV, and all I've gotten the last few days is like, wow, this is great for the city of New York, and New York's back, and New York needed this, and New York this, and the first finals game in Madison Square Garden since 1999. And they're, you know, the drone shot as they start the NBA Finals, game three last night. It's like, wow, what a historic place to have this moment. They're back again. Okay. I mean, what? NBA arena doesn't have a specific type of NBA arena game for a while. Am I wrong for boiling it down to that? Am I wrong for thinking the pomp and circumstance around a venue, around a fan base, is losing sight of what we have in front of us? We have one of the best, the grit of these two teams. It was funny. The president did media before he got on his plane, walks out of the arena, gets to the tarmac, does quick media, answers a few questions, and he was like, wow, I didn't know how physical the NBA was. That's different than 10 years ago. This is a physical product. We've taken two teams that want to win so badly and play basketball in this rustic, in this vintage way, physical, defensive way, and we've made it about a venue, a president, conflict, controversy. The problem is, here's the problem, is you turn on your radio and your TV, and the one thing the host wants to do, the producer, the graphics, the one thing they want to force down your throat, whoa now, is that you should be upset about something. There should be some sort of controversy. The physical nature of the basketball, the actual game itself, the thing that you love to watch, isn't enough for you to be excited. So we have to do something. And this something was make New York feel like the underdog. Madison Square Garden feel like some sort of celebrity daycare that you needed to be tuned into. I want, personally, you can disagree, I want the NBA Finals. I don't want the Met Gala. I want basketball. I don't need them to pan the camera to Travis Kelce or Timothy Chalamet. I don't need them to pan the camera to the president. I want to watch postseason basketball. Good morning. Addie Bates produces. Curtis Poindexter runs the board today. We will discuss a whole lot of the NBA Finals. We will discuss Brendan Sorsby at Texas Tech. Is this the death of college football? Is that an extreme thing to say? I'll answer that question. We'll talk about coaches and athletic directors who want to deny Texas Tech their competition. In every sport, stop playing Texas Tech. Multiple athletic directors sent that to their coaching staffs across their athletic departments this week. We'll get to all of it, as well as college baseball making its way toward Omaha. Congratulations if your favorite team is in the World Series. But we must start in New York, in MSG, with last night's game. 4:06 remaining. This felt like a definitive, game-changing moment for San Antonio defensively. They get the Knicks down 8. 4:06 left. New York with the basketball. The shot clock runs down within 5. I think there are 3 or 4 seconds left. And somebody's just going to throw something up. And there's Victor Wembanyama with one of those playoff swats that I think 4:06 to go. Set the complexity.
1: He finds Brunson, extra pass. Shamet off the bounce, inside layup, blocked by Wemby. You got to use the rim. You got to go to the other side. Wimby still might get it, but you just put it in front of the rim. You got to get over there and you put it on the glass on the other side as quickly as possible. Anything above that cylinder, Wimby's
0: right there. And that silenced New York. Another example of just how quiet the arena was and the Spurs are doing well. We'll advance you. It's 108 to 100. We'll advance you a couple of minutes. 2.5 minutes after that. Under two to go. It's only 111 to 104. We saw 7 points in that span combined. Went from 108 to 100. 2.5 minutes later, it's 111 to 104. We just kind of slowed down a little bit. And the Spurs take that 111-104 lead thanks to Stephon Castle effectively putting the game away, and the Boo Birds, with under two to go, start kind of coming out here.
2: Shot clock winding down. Castle has to put it up. Bang! Stephon Castle from three-point range, and it's a seven-point Spurs lead.
0: The bang from Mike Breen on ABC. The Spurs are up. And that could do it, because it feels good, right? You're up by seven, under two to go, San Antonio, as long as you don't make that dreaded mistake you made in game two, turning the ball over late and giving the Knicks a chance, you can put this away. Well, just kidding. There's a guy named Jalen Brunson who makes it 111-108. We have a three-point game with 35 seconds left. What I'm about to give you is the sequence. A Brunson drilling a huge shot. Place goes nuts. De'Aaron Fox immediately answers. And then OG Anunoby makes sure that under 10 seconds to go, we still have a ball game.
2: Brunson drives on Harper. Steps back. Three-pointer's up. It's good! Jalen Brunson drills a three. It's a three-point game.
3: They don't have to foul. Got about 8-9 seconds here. Difference. If they can get one more stop, they'll have an opportunity. Get a timeout. Try to tie this.
2: Got a 9-second difference, shot clock and game clock. Towns holding on to Wemby. Fox gets into the paint. Puts up jumper. Got it! Knicks still do have one timeout left. Goes to Anunoby in the corner. Fires away. Three-pointer. Got it! OG Anunoby nails it. It's a two-point game with 9.4 remaining.
0: Do you hear the ebb and the flow of the crowd? Madison Square Garden didn't really know what to do. They haven't seen an NBA Finals game since 1999. And it was this back and forth end of the game where the Knicks had positioned themselves to at least make it interesting. Again, OG Anunoby hits the three with 9.4 seconds left. Knicks are down by two, meaning San Antonio is going to inbound the ball, and someone's going to get free throws, barring a turnover. That someone was Stephon Castle. And if he buries both with 6.8 remaining, the Spurs will go up four and win the game. Here's the second free throw of the night on ABC for Stephon Castle.
4: Knicks have one timeout remaining. Congratulations to the Spurs. They get a win.
0: You're going to hear that a lot today. Silenced. Knicks fans, the crowd was silenced. And that's how it sounded on ABC. At the very end of the contest, when Mike Breen tells the world the San Antonio Spurs have won an NBA Finals game on the road in Madison Square Garden, you could hear a pin drop for the final call.
2: Brunson's looked like they're going to lob it. Nope. Anunoby. Corner three. Fires away. Shot's no good. And the Spurs win. What a response from San Antonio. They do it again. An inspiring road win. And they are right back in the series. The Knicks lead cut 2-1.
0: Final score of 115-111 for San Antonio. Victor Wembanyama, of his 14 shots for two. It's 14 times shot for 2 points. 13 of those were from inside the paint. Get Victor Wembanyama inside. That's where he is going to affect this game the most. And that is exactly what San Antonio did. That was the recipe for victory. On the other side, Jalen Brunson, 32 points, 5 rebounds, 5 assists, but 5 turnovers.
5: minus 9 when he was on the floor. 11 for 25 shooting. Not terrible. 3 for 5 from deep's good. But Brunson's 32. It was almost like San Antonio said, hey, we'll let two of your guys, Jalen Brunson, 32 points, OG Anunoby, 28 points. We'll let two of your guys roam. The rest of you, we're going to shut down. If Karl Anthony Towns has been the catalyst for you, fine. Let's put him to the test. Let's see if he can keep going. Cat had 11 points. If Josh Hart has been your big defensive guy, if he's been the one that's, you know, sneaky blocks, a lot of steals, doesn't turn the ball over, let's get Josh Hart the basketball more. Let's swing the pendulum. The more he's got the ball, the more likely he is to make mistakes. Josh Hart, 16 points, that's an uptick. Ball's in his hands more. But two turnovers, no steals, no blocks. He didn't seem to be that energizer bunny force that the Knicks are accustomed to in this NBA Finals series against the San Antonio Spurs. Wemby took over, and New York didn't have enough answers. And Victor Wembanyama postgame was asked what it's like to be, and this is a weird one, you might find this odd, the verbiage was weird, about Wemby being a villain. Who's ever villainized Victor Wembanyama, the alien? But postgame, he was asked about being the villain of New York. Here's what he had to say at the podium.
6: Oh, you may be New York's newest villain. Is that kind of the ultimate compliment?
7: I guess I'm nowhere near Trae Young level, though.
5: I can't. Every other person in the history of the world, every other human being that sits at that podium and gets a question like that has either the snarky answer of like, yeah, I'm the villain and I embrace it, or the opposite answer of, oh, I don't feel like I'm a villain. You know, we're just playing a really hard series. For him to name drop Trae Young is actually hilarious. Like, that's for him just to bring up Trae Young out of the whole thing. The Atlanta Hawk turned Washington Wizard Trae Young's like, oh, okay. I mean, that is one way to deflect the question. Thank you, Victor Wembanyama. It's impossible to make that guy the villain. But it's very easy to say that the officiating, they're the ones who are villainous. I'm going to preface this. This is Mike Brown. This is the quote from Mike Brown last night where he was very upset with the officiating. The Knicks shot 8 free throws to the Spurs, 24 in the second half. He was upset with that. Overall, San Antonio was 25 for 32. New York was 18 for 22. Didn't seem that egregious, but Brown sure thought it was. Post game, Mike Brown sounds like he did when the Knicks were losing to the Hawks. He's got this slow, gross, kind of boring way of approaching the presser. And here's what he had to say in a weird way about the officials after the game.
8: First of all, I want to make sure I get something clear. Coach Mitch Johnson and the Spurs, they won the game tonight. They came and took the game. But I will say this, I never thought I'd be in the NBA Finals and see a team get 24 free throw attempts in the second half to another team's 8. And I don't think I complain much about officials or, you know, the fairness when it comes to the free throw attempts. San Antonio is a great team. They're a great team, okay? It's going to lower our odds big time, if we play game 4 and in the second half they get 24 free throw attempts to our 8. And maybe we were fouling. Maybe we were fouling. But they fouled too.
5: So what is your thesis, Mike Brown? That you want more fouls called on San Antonio, less fouls called? So you're saying there's a free throw disparity, and I should be upset with that. You never thought, that's a pretty aggressive statement. You never thought you'd see a day come in the NBA Finals like this. That's heavy, dog. then to turn around and say, and you know what, maybe they were fouls, but they were fouling too. Where is that going to get you? Even, and hold on to this for the rest of the series. Because I don't know if the foundation's cracking. That would be a really aggressive thing to say. But this isn't the rhetoric that I would be excited about as a New York Knicks fan when Karl Anthony Towns, Kat, sat down in the same chair, post-game presser, and pushed back and said, that isn't why the Knicks lost. Here's Kat.
9: Is it like throughout the course of the game, dealing with that frustration, especially in such a high-pressure environment, Mike talking about the discrepancy in second half free throws?
10: No, that ain't cost us the game. Turned the ball over, didn't execute, didn't do what got us 13 straight wins in a row. That's how you lose a game. We didn't do what we've been doing for 13. We decided to do something different. It ain't going to work. And throwing the ball away is a clear indication of how you're going to lose a game, especially in the playoffs.
5: So, coach says, postseason, never thought I'd see this. Officials were that bad. Player says, nah, I disagree with coach. 115-111, San Antonio over New York. When we come back, Brendan Sorsby bet on his own college football team 40 times. Bet player props for his buddies who are on the team. And now he'll play college football next year. Because despite the NCAA banning him for life, the government stepped in and said, we got your back, kid. This is Westwood One Sports and the Westwood One Sports app. This is the Drake Toll Show.
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5: 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Addie Bates produces. Curtis Poindexter runs the board. The Spurs pick up a win in the NBA Finals. Draw closer in the series. It's now 2-1. New York on top. The College Baseball College World Series. Omaha, Nebraska is set. The eight teams are there. West Virginia and Troy are two of them. West Virginia and Troy will play in the opening round. Field is mostly made up of, if you've heard this before, the SEC. Oh, and in college football, the world is burning. Brendan Sorsby will play again. Here's your context. Sorsby, quarterback at Indiana. Redshirting, decides to bet on his team 40 times to be exact. He's going to take Indiana money line. He'll go take Indiana basketball money line. You know what else? He's going to take player props. He looks across the dugout and says, "Hey, yo, I'm going to take you over 11.5 receiving yards today. Good luck. Have fun out there." That was 2022, 4 years ago. We've all slept since then. In the meantime, he's calling buddies, family members. Hey, can I wire you $60,000, $30,000, $20,000, and you place some bets for me, please? Could you possibly do that? Sorsby's doing the big no-no. He's doing the thing they've told you not to do. Hey, one, we don't want you to gamble overall as a college athlete. Number two, if you gamble on college football, you gamble on college athletics, we have the grounds to deny you eligibility forever. And the NCAA did that. What happened in the course of the last 4 days, is Sorsby is ruled ineligible by Texas Tech. Tech then appeals that to the NCAA. That's kind of how the process has to start. Is Tech's like, okay, we are suspending the guy, NCAA. We're going to appeal this. Then you can rule that the guy's clear to play. He's having a lot of mental health issues. He went to rehab for his gambling after he got caught. What can we do here? NCAA says that guy's banned for life. He can't play anymore. And Texas Tech says, we thought you'd say that. So we went out and got a local judge to rule otherwise. Local judge can be not whoever you want, but it's the guy you elected in your county. In this case, it ended up not being that guy because he said, I'm a Texas Tech grad, and as a judge, I don't want to be part of this. This feels a little too insider baseball for me. So why don't you go to Tarrant County and grab the guy who's got degrees from Baylor and Texas Tech, let him decide. And that guy decided yesterday, Judge Ken Curry, the entire deal for Brennan Sorsby just isn't that. We'll let him play. And it wasn't just the mental health thing that led to Brennan Sorsby getting to play. That wasn't even the crux of this whole deal. There was instead a focus on imminent and irreparable injury to Sorsby. Not physical injury, financial injury. My initial reaction to the concept of NCAA suspends player for gambling on own team. And the response from the government to be, oh, we can fix that. We got a local judge that we elected as a county or as a neighboring county. He'll take care of that. He'll rule against the NCAA, give an injunction, and Sorsby can play until there's another trial in February of 2027. My initial thought of a player being able to do a bad thing and have no consequences because the government stepped in and helped him, that's bad for college football. But, you know, the more I started thinking about it, this whole college football's dead, oh, this is going to bury the whole sport. I sat down this morning, and as I was doing my notes for the show, I thought, wait a second. This happens every single year. You just don't hear about it. We've been doing this since the beginning of time in college football. You just don't remember. There are schools, there are athletic directors, per Ross Dellinger, who have texted their athletic department, I think Nebraska and Georgia, do not play Texas Tech in any sport. This is an extremely immoral institution. But dog, let me take you to the SEC, the Big Ten, the Big 12. Let me take you to the major college institutions over the course of the last 15 years, Ethan, and see if you remember these. Trinidad Chambliss. A couple of months ago, Trinidad Chambliss. He's a quarterback, Ferris State. Plays for 4 years, goes to Mississippi, plays for a year. He's 5 years in, and Ole Miss is like, well, maybe we could let him play again, right? And the NCAA says, no, you can't let him play again. He's done his 5 year. We gave him 5 years of college.

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7: Self-reported preemptive mitigation loophole. He had a permanent season-ending ban. He had accepted thousands of dollars. So he's got his bag. He's got his ban. We're done. You're done. Season's over. You're done. He had done it from, he garnered it from memorabilia dealers. He would sign jerseys and helmets and get paid for it. And recognizing that fighting the NCAA head on wouldn't be a good idea, Georgia's Department of Compliance built their own loophole. They self-suspended Gurley, applied for immediate reinstatement via an unaware of market value mitigation defense. Hey, if we step in and do this, we can probably game the system. Georgia did. A.J. McCarron, Alabama, 2013. The third-party independent NIL loophole. This is before those three letters were even a thing. It came to light that independent third-party corporate investors had financed and promoted a documentary about A.J. McCarron. And while the NCAA walks in and says, hey, you can't make money from this. You can't be tied to a promotion of yourself. It's not a thing we allow. McCarron, Alabama, said, educational and independent cinematic production loophole. And the NCAA folded. Devontae Fields. That one I remember clearly. 2014 TCU was such a good team out of the Big 12. And this whole clean slate transfer portal thing that happened. He was the Big 12 Defensive Player of the Year at TCU, Devontae Fields. Big old pass rusher. Then, domestic dispute, subsequent arrest. And rather than facing multi-year, multi-organizational ban from across college football, he exploited the JUCO washing machine loophole. Transferred to Trinity Valley Community College, one semester. Legally, he's cleansed his major college behavioral record. And because community colleges don't operate with the NCAA, Texas A&M was able to sign him the next season with a clean slate. Under the NCAA transfer rules, this guy's not an NCAA athlete. He washed all that off by going the JUCO route. If you are surprised by this, if you're shocked that Brendan Sorsby will play college football next season, if you're appalled, if you think it's going to ruin the game, if you think that this is a loophole that ultimately means the NCAA is powerless, what have you been watching? What kind of moral high ground, stand-up, college football, does things the right way? Have you never heard the name Diego Pavia? The name A.J. McCarron, Trinidad Chambliss, Cam Newton, Todd Gurley? These are some of the most high-profile players of the last 20 years in college football. And each of them has some loophole, some way of skirting around the NCAA. Brendan Sorsby, add it to the list. If you woke up today, if the person on the radio or on your TV is telling you today, well, this is the death of college football, that's a fine knee-jerk reaction. But dog, this is just another day in college football.

0: I know it's bad. I don't leave. I'm commissioner tomorrow. One, if you bet on college athletics of any sort, if you bet on any college athletics, you are suspended for a year. Why? I don't like the insider trading of it. I don't like that this guy, a Brendan Sorsby, can bet on his locker room, can bet on his team, can bet on other teams, can call his buddy at Purdue and say, hey, yo, dog, how you guys feeling this week about North Texas? Think about taking your over on receiving yards. That's bad. But as commissioner, I want you to know there is zero reason you should bar any and all college athletes from gambling. As prevalent and legal as it is now, and the fact that everybody's doing it. Well, they are. And I don't think it's going to harm a guy's college career if he bets $500 on Golden Tempo to win the Belmont Stakes. It's not going to change how he plays college football. It didn't change how Michael Jordan played basketball. The greatest basketball player of all time was doing this stuff, allegedly. I think you allow college athletes to bet on the NBA Defensive Player of the Year or the Kentucky Derby. You allow college athletes to bet on balls and strikes at a Major League Baseball game. Have at it. But man, if what you're listening to today, what you're learning today, what you're hearing today is that college sports is dead, that's a fine first reaction. But I promise you, this has been happening. When we come back, let's get Addie Bates' thoughts on this whole Brendan Sorsby situation as a part of our biggest losers of the day. It's Westwood One Sports and the Westwood One Sports app. When we come back, biggest losers of the day, this is the Drake Toll Show.
1: 4 years of waiting comes down to this. 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
1: It is the Drake Toll Show on Westwood One Sports, the Westwood One Sports app. Drake Toll with you. From the Savannah Bananas organization, fresh off a weekend in Milwaukee. They know ball. Brewers fans. Pretty awesome. Spotted Cow, of which I had many. They have 96-ounce beers there. Don't do it. You'll want to do it. You probably shouldn't do it. After I did my first one, the waitress said, "Hey, are you with the Bananas?" And I said, "Yes." She said, "I'll take care of you guys." And brought 14 free shots and another 96-ounce beer. I did not like that. Luckily, I had notable Knicks fan Chris Sachi right there next to me to help.
2: Big gooner.
1: Sachi will join the show at 7:40 today after him and I tore up Milwaukee on the CW for a couple of games, the Party Animals versus the Loco Beach Coconuts, which pretty crazy, monumental. The Savannah Bananas organization, there's six teams, sold out an MLB stadium without the Bananas there, without that stalwart, that originator there. It's pretty cool. It is 6:40 Eastern time. Well, it's the 6:40 segment. It's a little insider baseball for you. We divvy it out every 20 minutes. Oh, didn't know that, did you? It's just math. And it's time for the Biggest Losers of the day. Biggest loser number one, Shams. He was stopped by Secret Service outside of Madison Square Garden and can't find his AirPod case. Here is Shams, the NBA insider on ESPN.
3: So the Knicks and Spurs, they've been handling a little bit differently. The Knicks, Karl Anthony Towns, OG Anunoby have been deflecting Donald Trump's presence here, saying that they're just focused on basketball. De'Aaron Fox admitted today that it is no doubt an inconvenience for the players in the game. And myself, Malika, personally, I was actually stopped by Secret Service just right over there because my AirPod fell. And Secret Service came up to me and said, "Hey, Secret Service, you're going to have to get out of the intersection." So I had to get out. After this, I'm going to go look for my AirPod case.
4: So we still haven't found the AirPod case, Shams?
3: We're still on the hunt.
4: Still on the look for the AirPod case. Yeah, let's keep this about the game tonight. It's the biggest game in 27 years. Shams, we wish you luck going and finding that AirPod. You kind of look like you're dressed a little like Secret Service, so maybe they'll let you through.
5: Proceed.
1: Yeah. Adam Silver was clear, the NBA commissioner, that Donald Trump is a longtime New York Knicks fan and that he needs to be at the game, deserves to be at the game, which, sure, whatever. I mean, yeah, I don't want somebody because they were elected president to not go. Like, if I got elected president, I just don't want to go see the Arkansas Razorbacks. Whoa, Bill Clinton style. I want to go see those guys play basketball. Remember when Clinton in the 90s was at like every Arkansas event? I understand that. That said, it made it incredibly inconvenient for New Yorkers who wanted to see the Knicks play for the first time or do the watch parties or whatnot. And so I don't know where I am on the side. I don't know where I am on the aisle here. Of do we, because of this person's position of power, not allow them to watch their favorite team play? Addie, I know you aspire to be president one day. What if they told you you couldn't go to Astros games as president?
6: We talked about this with Lon yesterday. It's not that you can't go to there. You just can't shut the entire city down. You cannot make it to where other people can't go to the game. If you're just going to be in the stands, and I did not make this. This is not AI. If you're on the YouTube stream, looking like this, asleep.
3: What?
1: He did fall asleep.
6: You shouldn't be there then. You're just going to be there and fall asleep. Do that in the reclining chair at home like every other dad in America.
1: Not really. Grandma, but yeah.
6: He's also a dad.
1: He is also a dad, but I think grandpas are falling asleep more often. And at the rate that this guy's been falling asleep.
6: I forget you don't have a Mexican dad who just takes a nap like after lunch every single day on the couch.
1: Wait, I didn't know my dad was Mexican. I think all dads do that.
6: I also do that.
1: But I think the frequency of sleep here has gotten to grandpa levels. And it was on display again at the NBA Finals last night. Biggest loser of the day, Shai Gilgeous-Alexander. Here is Sam Presti, the orchestrator of the Oklahoma City Thunder's almost dynasty on SGA and social media.
7: Relative to Shai and the narrative on that, you know,
2: he's playing against six people. He's got five defenders, and the sixth defender is social media. And, you know, that's a reality. And he's not going to be the last player that the machine decides to target. But no one's going to handle this gracefully. Because when they turn it on somebody else, they're not going to step up there every night and not acknowledge it.
7: The comments on this are great. Travis Brown says, the sixth defender is the ghost he's flopping against. Dog Eye Meme says, shooting foul on the internet, fifth personal. Shai Gilgeous-Alexander to the line for his 39th and 40th free throws. Waffle Stomp says, damn. Imagine Phil Jackson saying this if MJ was playing today. Why are we babying an MVP? A two-time, a back-to-back MVP? Anyone?
6: I got nothing.
7: Yep. What kind of killer star? You imagine if Phil Jackson had said this about a Kobe or a Jordan. Yeah, you know, Mike's pretty good, but fans have been saying a lot of mean stuff about him here recently. Like, what? That would never be a thing.
6: I just feel like every professional athlete, every single professional in the world who's famous, it's always social media. That's the world we live in. Like, get over it. Unfortunately, like, people are mean online, but why is that affecting how you play on the court? I'm not quite sure. Exactly.
7: Biggest losers of the day, college sports, after a judge, Tarrant County judge in Texas, said, no matter what the NCAA says, we're going to let Brendan Sorsby play college football despite betting on his own team. Addy, who is the true biggest loser in this situation?
6: The whole reason why I was saying I don't care if he plays, the reason why I said I don't care is because this was always going to be the outcome. I don't understand why we're all shocked by this. Everything is corrupt. Like, Chambliss being able to play, even though he's already exceeded all of his years of eligibility, should have proved that nothing is off limits. Nothing is off the table. Yeah, whatever. Let him play, okay? And now you see what's going to happen. All these schools aren't going to want to play against him. They're going to back out of it. We've seen this with Georgia and Nebraska, allegedly. This is just how it works. But I don't understand why we're shocked. I feel like this was always what it was going to be. They allow everything else. They allow you to drive recklessly and put people's lives in danger. They allow you to do whatever kind of drugs you want. You just might, you might not play a couple games. This is sports. And this is what's showing why college sports are so corrupt at the moment. It doesn't matter if there's a rule. You will find your way around it. That's just the reality of it now. I think I'm shocked at everybody else being so shocked at this ruling because I felt like this was always going to be the outcome.
7: So I that's kind of the question I'm asking. I guess that would have been my second response that I'm looking for. But first response, is this, yes, this was always going to happen. Does it make it in your eyes good for, is college football ruined to you? Do we need to fix this? Or is it just kind of a, hey, it is what it is?
6: The best way to get change is to do something extremely radical that makes people mad, that finally opens people's eyes and people in the business, in the industry.
7: We get a Tiananmen Square college football? We get a Tiananmen Square college football?
6: That's what they're doing here. That's what they're doing now. It has been corrupt this entire time, but now because it's affecting again other teams, these coaches, they're like, wait a minute, we got to get mad at this. We got to get mad at the system. Yeah, buddy, this has been going on. We've been mad at this. We've been mad at where like college sports are now. Now that it's impacting your team negatively, now that something happened that you don't like, now like all these coaches and ADs are getting all fired up. So yeah, it took this. It took an explosion for something to change. So honestly, in the long run, I actually think this is good for college sports because I think we're going to see a lot of reform that has been needed to happen in college sports.
7: Are you comfortable with that reform coming in the form of Ted Cruz and Maria Cantwell, the government stepping in and being that reform? Because that's the crap part. It's like at this point, if anyone's going to fix it, it's going to have to be the government.
6: I also feel like that's just what they want you to believe. I think they're going to bail you out and they'll be like, oh, look what we did. Like, we set fire to all this. And look, we put it out, though. We allowed him, the government, technically. We allowed Sorsby to play, and now we're going to fix it. We're going to make it. We burned the house down, but look at us. We're building it back up.
8: I'm coming.
7: Burning down the house. Brennan Sorsby will play college football next year for Texas Tech. He will be suspended the first two games. The judge didn't even ask for that. He just, like, self-imposed suspension. Oh, no. I can't play against Abilene Christian. So sad. Oh, man. Come on, guys. We did the right thing. And now other schools are wanting to boycott. All right. That's the final loser of the day is Texas Tech. If other schools boycott, Big 12 schools, Georgia boycott playing Texas Tech in any sport. Is that necessarily that seems unnecessary to me. This feels kind of overblown for other schools to boycott the whole school.
6: Oh, I love it. I love it so much. Let me ask you this, Drake. If this was Texas, not Texas Tech, if this was Texas, I feel like you would be on board with it.
9: Yeah.
7: Boycotting them? It just happened at Ole Miss. I haven't told anybody to boycott playing Ole Miss or Vanderbilt. My milk's not spilled. I think people are overreacting to this on the whole.
1: For ignore the whole.
7: I actually agree with you straight down the middle there.
6: I feel like, I mean, like Rare, I said, I know we need to actually clip that.
7: Use that as a drop. Coming up, obituaries on the Drake Toll Show.
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6: 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It appears by its own numbers, the U.S. government seems insolvent. 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
8: 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Right back.
9: Purple hat, cheetah print, dancing on the people. 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People dancing on the people. I got people on the people. People dancing on the people with the people.
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8: 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From the Savannah Bananas organization, Locked On Big 12. Bananas producers. Curtis Poindexter runs the board. A couple games on the CW this last weekend. I am new to this concept. Have we talked about this before? I'm new to the concept of the difference between like cable and wire. Cable TV, ESPN, or TNT, Spike. I think Spike's still around. You know the channel, Spike? Yeah. You know what I'm talking about? Then there's the like land wire thing, where if you plug in your, you know, the wire into the wall, into the thing, which nobody has this anymore. You get a set list of channels that are local, like ABC, Fox, NBC, CBS. Did you know the CW's on that?
10: I guess I've just never looked that up. I don't know. Yeah. Maybe that wasn't in my my recent Google search history. I did not know that.
8: What is the status of the channel, the CW? You haven't Googled that in a while?
10: No, but I can't.
8: I'm the only one Googling that?
10: I can.
11: What's the rest of the search history, though?
8: I feel like, valid. It's like channel 42 most places, I think. I didn't know. People watch the scene at Riverdale. Hello, Riverdale. Remember that one? The kids were on that for a while.
10: Yeah.
8: Superman and Lois. Sullivan's Crossing. Come on. Banana Ball.
10: Oh. Get a little frisky.
8: It was fun. It was fun to see. What did your friend text you? What was the text you got earlier about
12: banana ball? I doubled the size of it, you dumb person.
10: That was not my friend. That was someone in our YouTube chat saying that banana ball, when they watched it this weekend, it seemed very homoerotic.
13: Big gooner.
8: Oh, interesting per se.
12: I'm coming.
8: I remember 3 years ago when Jesse Cole, the man in the yellow tuxedo, 2 years ago, 2024, sat down with the team, the locker room, the Party Animals, who are the second brand in Banana Ball. Bananas, Party Animals come in just to lose, to play them. It's like the Generals, effectively, in the Globetrotters games. And he sat down with the team and he's like, hey, if you guys keep trying hard, 5, 6, 7, 8 years from now, you guys can play your own MLB stadium, can build that kind of fan base. And then 2 years later, they sold out American Family Field, home of the Milwaukee Brewers. Spotted Cow Dog? I love Wisconsin. I could live there.
10: Did you love waitress?
13: Big Gooner.
8: I did love the waitress. I did go back to that restaurant and say thank you to her after she gave us the 96-ounce beer for free.
14: In the meat. It's
8: awesome. Yeah. She's a 53-year-old with 4 kids, but, you know. Thanks for making it weird.
10: I didn't make it weird. I was just asking if you loved her. She was there very kind.
8: If I loved her.
15: Yeah.
8: What is love?
10: What is love?
8: Yeah, I was in. I was a big fan. And I didn't know. Did you? American Family Field, okay, Milwaukee. It's themed. The concourse is Wisconsin. There are portions that look like a log cabin, which is very funny to me. I couldn't get over that. And they opened the roof both days. Know how Miami, Lone Depot Park, has the big windows in the outfield, and they used to have the dolphin display?
10: Mm-hmm.
8: And then Derek Jeter hated the dolphin display, so they moved it outside. That's all glass. In Milwaukee, stadium's open. No glass. It's just an open outfield concept. There's dogwood floating through the indoor stadium in the middle of the day. They had to open the roof, because there's no AC in there, too. Did you know that? There's no AC. Curtis,
10: did you know that there's no AC?
15: Interesting, per se.
8: You dumb person.
10: Curtis, there's no AC.
8: Ignore the hole. Produces Curtis Poindexter runs the board. It's time for our obituaries. Dead today. Any Stanley Cup celebration after 2018? 8 years ago, yesterday, one of the greatest days in D.C. sports history. I said Addy this video because it was so cool. 8 years ago, one of the best cup races of all time. The emotion Alex Ovechkin screaming on NBC. Goosebumps in venue as D.C. wins the Stanley Cup.
14: Capitals, you've had years of frustration, but here is the grandest celebration. You get to hoist the Stanley Cup. Alex Ovechkin, it's your honor. Come on up.
8: Patty, where is Alex Ovechkin today? Do you have eyes on Ovi?
10: Yeah, I think I do. I think I can see him.
8: It's pretty awesome. When a star wins one like that and just goes nuts and he's just screaming at the crowd, this tribal scream. Dead Today rules. That is a pretty competitive. That is the tribal scream that I was referencing, actually. I haven't thought about it that way, but there's something about that. Dead Today, these rules. Scott Van Pelt tweets, there really aren't any rules. You just go to court. If it fails, go to court again until a judge says you're all set. Want a seventh year? Sure. Broke rules? It's fine. There aren't any rules. Addy?
10: I agree. Do whatever you want. Do whatever you want. Except do not end cancer. Do not do that. You get in trouble. Anything Correct. Other than that, you're good to go, man. It's a free
8: you
10: world
8: You can hit
10: now.
8: People.
10: Yeah.
8: But don't say end cancer.
10: No. Nope.
8: That would be a problem. Dead Today, bedtimes. Don't know if you saw this in between the San Antonio Spurs swiping a game for the Knicks on the road, or the Brennan Sorsby news, or college baseball yesterday, but the Milwaukee Brewers and Oakland Athletics, sorry, Las Vegas Athletics, sorry, Sacramento Athletics played a baseball game yesterday in Las Vegas. Home game, home of the Aces, the AAA affiliate of the Athletics. They went and played a game in Vegas as a part of, you know, we're going to move to Vegas.
10: Yeah.
8: And final score, Brewers 15, Athletics 14. Addy, did you catch any of this? Before I give you the box score, did you catch any of this one?
10: Of course I did. I had the over in the game. I bet the over because if you look at the game that was played, like the minor league game that was played last weekend, it was crazy scores. Yeah, I bet the over. That cashed. Astros money line, cashed. I'm sure Brendan Sorsby also had the same bet, so high five.
8: Yes, yeah, she was tailing Brendan Sorsby yesterday. Hope you had your Yurphy on. Yes, run first inning. Milwaukee goes up 1-0. Oakland, Vegas, Sacramento, ties at 1-1. That was in the first. At one point, the Brewers are up 4-2. Now they're down 7-4. Oh, no. Now they're down 9-5. Just for in the eighth inning, still down a couple, the Brewers pull within two. It's 10-8. We go to the ninth. Brewers put two on the board. It's 10-10. We go to the 10th. Brewers score four in the top of the 10th. Road team on top. A's score four in the bottom of the 10th. We find ourselves in the 12th. That's where the Milwaukee Brewers win at 15-14. Crazy back and forth game into the wee hours of the night. Milwaukee down to its last couple outs in the ninth, rallies to tie it against the A's, then up by four in extras. Here comes Vegas. I'll start calling them Vegas. Right back to make it 14-14. Milwaukee wins it by one overall, though. This is what we love about baseball, right? The six-hour games?
10: Yes. Yes. I love those. I love the long games.
8: It actually was only 4 hours and 14 minutes, which is a miracle for 29 runs and 12 innings. I personally like the long baseball games. I want to know that if I show up in the second inning of a Texas Rangers versus St. Louis Cardinals game in Arlington, that I will still be there for 3 hours and 13 minutes of drinking beer and having fun.
10: When I was at Game 5 of the 2017 World Series, it started on my birthday and ended the next day. That's how long. It was like 5 hours. I loved it.
8: Yep. I went to the World. Did you go to any of those World Series games?
10: The one that I just told you?
8: Oh, you were in venue. You're saying when you were
10: there. Yeah, when I was at Game 5 of the 2017 World Series, I was at two of the games in 2019, I was at the game the Astros lost. And then in 2022, I was at the game when the Astros won.
8: I went and saw the Rangers get blasted. The only game they lost to the Diamondbacks in 2023 in that World Series. And I paid $1,000 to sit in the rafters. I unloaded the bank account. It was a bad decision. Shouldn't have done that. I thought that they would go down closer to game time. They do not go down closer to game time for the World Series.
10: They don't go down?
8: They don't go down. They stay up. Touch yourself. They stay honestly, up the whole time.
10: Honestly, them not going down is so like Rangers-esque. That makes so much sense.
8: Yeah. And I went and saw the Astros. I went to the ALCS, too,
10: oh,
8: where the Rangers didn't win a single home game. The Astros did go down. Rangers stayed up, though.
10: Very nice stuff.
8: But that was back then. This is now. That was then. Those are the obituaries. Time for the quickie. Top five headlines in all of sports. Addie Bates reads them. Drake Toll responds.
10: The Spurs return to their quote-unquote brand and crash the Knicks party.
8: I wouldn't be surprised if the Knicks don't win a game in Madison Square Garden. It's not a venue conducive to basketball right now. If you are a politician, a celebrity, a serial killer, professional athlete, and you want to sit and have a cocktail party with your friends, this is the place to do it. This is your time. Go to New York, go to Madison Square Garden. Taylor Swift and Travis Kelce are getting married at halftime of Game 4. The Knicks have been... We made so much out of the venue, out of the city, out of the fan base, that we forgot that, oh, damn, they got to play basketball today. The Knicks are not set up for victory here, and their players aren't even being asked questions about the NBA Finals. They're being asked questions about, hey, so it's going to be a war zone in your arena this week. You're not going to be able to focus. This is like when your family visits. They're like, oh, I have a one-bedroom apartment. I have four siblings and my two parents, and they're all staying at my one-bedroom apartment. Appreciate the questions. Got a lot of work to do. Got a lot stacked against us. We know what we're up against here. Family's coming in town, and we're gonna give it our best here. Try to limit all distractions. Put on a good show for them. That's what Knicks fans sound like. That's what Knicks players sound like at the podium.
10: Well, at the game yesterday, Trump was the first sitting president to attend NBA Finals.
8: Again, he did fall asleep. Is this the second headline, by the way?
10: Yeah.
8: Is this a note to the first one? Okay, the second headline. He did fall asleep. I thought his explanation of the triangle defense from the Knicks was a really good breakdown. The way he proposed the Knicks to filter in and out of like this almost boxing one zone to force Victor Wembanyama into tough shots. But the president nailed that. In the conversations that he had about Mike Brown's timeout strategy, I felt like Trump was pretty on the money and gave good answers for how... I thought he was just in defending Brown. If you haven't caught on, none of those things happened. He did fall asleep. And he talked about the war. That's what we got. He fell asleep and talked about the war. So, again, I think he should be able to go to the games. If I'm president, I still want to go to my favorite team's games and see those. So I'm not upset with him being at the game. Falling asleep is kind of a loser move. Don't do that. Stay awake for the NBA Finals.
16: I doubled the size of it, you dumb person.
8: And I know you can't limit security, but it does suck that fans and players were inconvenienced pretty heavily by the president being there. So you gotta find a way to make it conducive to the fans as well. Just didn't try. That stinks.
10: We've obviously talked about it, but it's a headline. A sad day. Coaches and athletic directors stunned by Sorsby ruling.
8: Yeah, I don't... Stunned is probably the wrong word you should use for a human being who's followed college sports for any of the last 15 years. The Sorsby deal, and you said it as well, was kind of always headed toward this. And what this is a... complete and utter fall apart by the NCAA, where those four letters, that entity, that governing body has no grip, no grasp on
17: touch yourself,
8: its own operations. So now the government steps in, allows Brennan Sorsby to play, and it's like, dog, okay, I mean, we've done been corrupt. This is how it goes. This stuns you. You have not been paying attention. Welcome to the long list of weird fraudulent stories and guys who still play college football despite them. Brendan Sorsby.
12: I'm coming.
10: Wilson becomes the fastest in WNBA to reach 6,000 points.
17: Came in so fast and so hard.
8: Yep, she did. Asia Wilson, 101-91 victory over the Seattle Storm. She has 6,004 points. That was her 278th career game. Diana Taurasi, you know, she's retired. League's all-time leading scorer. Took her 291 games to reach 6,000. 278 for Asia Wilson. Pretty good. Even Breanna Stewart took Breanna Stewart longer than that. So, congratulations to Wilson. History on the way. Could she finish her career as the all-time leading scorer in the WNBA?
11: Possible.
8: What did you say, Curtis? What did you say to me?
11: Herstory.
8: Herstory. Thank you. He doesn't say much, but when he does, it's monumental.
15: Yeah.
8: He's an ally.
10: Here's your final headline. Max Kepler, who was suspended for PEDs in January, well, he was just joining the D-backs on a one-year deal.
8: But he was suspended in January?
10: Yeah, so he actually hasn't even... Like, I feel like now that he's with a team, because he was with the Phillies, now that he's with, like, actually, like, a chance to play later this month, I feel like the... It should start now. I feel like the suspension start now.
8: Can you explain this to me?
10: Like yeah, I'm, so Max Kepler.
8: Like
10: no, you're here.
8: Yeah.
10: By the way, from Germany. From Germany. So he was popped for
8: what years?
10: PEDs.
8: Uh-oh. Hold on. What years?
10: Oh, my God.
8: Who are his grandparents? Where were they in the 40s?
15: What?
10: Germany and... He was popped for PEDs. It's an 80-game suspension, and you missed the postseason. So his 80 games are almost up. I believe it's June 25th or around that time frame, and he's joining the D-backs. The D-backs needed a bat. They wanted to add a bat. Mike Hazen said that. But what's crazy is if you look at his stats, he's washed. There are other bats available, I feel like. You also have a bunch of prospects. I feel like I would trust them more than someone who couldn't even hit that well while on drugs.
8: Was he doing drugs when he was with the Twins or the Phillies?
10: Phillies. That's when he got popped.
8: Oh. He kind of sucked with the Phillies.
10: Yeah. That's right? Why it's so funny. I'm like, if you're gonna do steroids, can you at least be good?
8: Come on, Max Kepler? He hasn't been good since. He hasn't been an all-star, has he?
10: If he was, it was early on in his career with the Twins. He had a couple good seasons. I say good, and like he was batting like 260-something. Like, truly a mediocre player.
8: Sure, there were those, I think, if I remember, there were those Twins years where they, a couple playoff appearances early 2020s, where he was probably fine. But other than that, all right. Congrats for the drugs, and congrats for being on a baseball team for the minimum, $780,000. That will be prorated, by the way. So, not even that much. Addie Bates produces. Curtis Poindexter runs the board. That was a quickie. When we come back, did Brendan Sorsby just ruin college football? Did a Texas Tech quarterback just ensure that college football is dead forever? I can answer. This is Westwood One Sports, the Westwood One Sports app. This is the Drake Tolles Show.
7: 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Can Carolina steal one in Sin City and even the series? Game 4 tomorrow. 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

0: 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The Savannah Bananas organization, Locked On Big 12, all the other stuff. 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College sports. Is it dead? Well, it's not dead in baseball. I haven't gotten there yet today, but the College World Series is set. The field is ready. Are you? The West Virginia Mountaineers, the first time in their history, are headed to Omaha. They'll play Troy on Friday at 2 p.m. Eastern time. Ole Miss and North Carolina will meet in the first round in Omaha. Oklahoma will play Alabama, and Texas will play Georgia. UT and Georgia got the unfair shake out of this whole thing. Alabama gets to play an unranked team, as does West Virginia and North Carolina. And the number three team in the country, Georgia, has to play the number six team in the country, Texas. Who will win the national championship out of five SEC teams and a couple of five SEC teams and North Carolina, then West Virginia and Troy? Those two programs, not a lot of people expected to be here. But college baseball is set. In college sports, the amateurism has gone away. We know that, right? And trades have almost become a thing. The transfer portal, the way it exists, this unregulated free agency. Players getting paid $5-plus million dollars to play football or basketball. And you can, with $1 million, change the complexion of a softball team, a baseball team, a track program. And nothing really seems moral about the NCAA, college sports, what's happening right now. You miss 2008. You're looking live. Baton Rouge, Louisiana. The LSU Tigers. Led by Les Miles, defending national champions. Meeting the Alabama Crimson Tide. Something about that Saturday afternoon that felt so pure, right? Felt natural, felt real. You're excited about this chilly October Saturday where your favorite unpaid college football players go and duke it out on the gridiron. And those athletes, their quality of life wasn't spectacular. You couldn't work. Remember, you couldn't be a waiter or a waitress. You couldn't mow lawns. You just had to be poor. Luckily, the bigger schools, the major universities, would give per diem to students. They had not loopholes necessarily, but the keep you alive plan. That was fun. We were in the good old days. The Big East was still a thing. You know, West Virginia and UConn, USF fighting in football. The Pac-12 was still a thing. The Big 12 had Texas A&M and Missouri. The ACC, Maryland. You know, that's back when a lot of it made sense. Today, you woke up and Rutgers and Oregon are in the same conference. You woke up and Colorado is in the same league as Cincinnati. You woke up and Missouri is competing in a conference game against Florida? Those don't make sense. The college sports that you love is gone. And you have to find the new things you love about it. Now, I can promise you this. There's still going to be a cold October Saturday where you feel it again. That you're not going to lose the essence of what makes college sports incredibly beautiful and great, and you're still going to love it. I have no doubt about that. I'm still going to watch it every weekend. I'm still going to be glued to it. But what we've lost is structure. And it happened again. You're listening to talking heads. You're listening to the radio. You're watching the TV. And people are having this take, the same take over and over and over on Brendan Sorsby. Every single person I've turned on has, well, every person I've turned on, well,
1: touch yourself,
0: has said the same thing about Sorsby. This is the death of college football. We're never getting it back. You've opened the Pandora's box. And I've said a couple of those things in my coverage of this for Westwood One Sports or Locked On Big 12 or in conversations with buddies. My initial reaction was that gut punch of, oh, They're letting this guy, after what he did, they're letting him play? The NCAA's not, but a judge is overruling everybody, letting him play. That's the death of college football. And I can tell you why that was an overreaction. Because if you think this is what killed college football, you didn't see the first million bullets fly. This ship was sunk a long time ago. This is as if we went down to the Titanic right now with a torpedo and threw it right at the hull. Ha ha! Yeah! We sunk the Titanic. No, it's been down there. Yeah, nice shot. You nailed it. You got it. Squared them up. But sorry to report, that thing's been sunk for a very long time. That's where college football is today with the Brendan Sorsby news, where he's gambling on his own team, which you cannot do. In the NFL, they put you in the gulag for that. They would ship you to, they would make you invade Russia in the winter in the NFL if you bet on your own team. And I keep telling you, never invade Russia in the winter. In college football, what happens is the power brokers from the NCAA say, hey, you're never playing college football again. And Texas Tech says, fine, we'll go to a judge

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2: You've played like 8 years. No. Fine, I'll go to the law. Hello, Mr. Government. Could you please help me out by giving me an extra year? And the government said, "Yeah, whatever, dog. Do whatever, however you'd like it." Let's flip over to Trinidad Chambliss. Same thing. Exact situation this year, this offseason, where the NCAA says, "Hey, Trinidad, loved your time in the NCAA. Thought you were a really good player. You can't keep going. You're out of eligibility." And Trinidad said, according to that judge, I'm not. This happened with Cam Newton in the middle of college football season, where Newton was the best quarterback on the face of the earth, leading Auburn toward a national championship, a Heisman Trophy campaign. And, truth comes out that Newton's family, his camp, had asked for $180,000, which seems like small potatoes now, $180,000 for Newton to go to Mississippi State. And there's a Florida conversation. Well, how much did Auburn pay him? Where's the bag man? Newton didn't get suspended. Chambliss got to play. Pavia got to play. Todd Gurley self-reporting that he was selling his own memorabilia and applying for reinstatement via an unaware of market value mitigation defense. We have watched players use the government. We have watched players use loopholes for decades in college football to play. It didn't die today. If Sorsby didn't do it at Texas Tech, some kid at Mississippi State would have. Some kid at Florida, at NC State, at Boise State, at Sacramento State. This would have happened to somebody else, if not Brendan Sorsby. Don't be mad at the kid. Don't be mad at the university. Don't threaten to stop playing the university because you're upset with how they handled this whole thing. It's how Ole Miss has done it. It's how Auburn did it. It's how Georgia's done it. It is how Vanderbilt did it. This is not the first of its kind. If you're mad that a kid gambling on college football, gambling on his team 4 years ago, gets to still play college football, that's a pretty fair gripe. I think most people are going to agree with you. I don't think that players should be betting on their own sport, on their team, against their team, on prop bets for the guys in their locker room. But guess what? He's not alone. Dozens of guys are doing this. And if you're a UT fan and you're incensed today and you're mad today, if tomorrow you found out Arch Manning had bet on a college football game in 2024, I bet you'd have a different time. Well, you know, he's a young kid. Yeah, he's just got a lot to figure out, mental health. Same thing if you're a Baylor fan with DJ Lagway. If you're a Julian Sayin fan. These kids get caught in something, and you love to hate them. You love to hate the university. You love to hate college football until the day comes and you realize, oh, shoot. If this happened to me, I'd do everything in my power for my school to be shady as hell. Because that's what college football is. Oh, it's the death. Oh, it ruins. Oh, it's terrible. Oh, I can't watch it anymore. Oh, something. Please change this. Everybody else on your TV, on your radio is going to say that. Stop freaking out. You woke up today the same way you woke up yesterday, the same way you woke up a year ago, the same way you woke up in 2010 when Cam Newton was skirting the rules. Nothing has changed. When we come back, New York was a madhouse last night. Knicks insider, Locked On Knicks, Chris Sacci joins the Drake Toll Show. Talk about the NBA Finals Game 3 and a series that's now 2-1. Spurs got their get back. 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

0: 2-1 series. Can the Spurs even it up? 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
1: It is the Drake Toll Show. 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All of it pales in comparison to the chaos of Madison Square Garden last night for the New York Knicks. And despite a Knicks loss, Chris Sacci, Locked On Knicks, joining the Drake Toll Show. Sacci, give me the pulse of New York as a fan base after the scenes from MSG last night.
2: Well, I'll tell you, Drake, you're right. Win, lose, or draw, I'm here. I'm not escaping the smoke. This is New York, right? Just to start from the top there, you know, 2 hours of extra, you know, security for fans getting in. They were recommended to get there about 2 hours before opening tip. Like, things were barricaded off, streets out from Madison Square Garden. The pulse is nervous a little bit, and although the confidence is high. The Knicks were not going to sweep. Then we're going to go 15-0 en route to a title. The 13-game winning streak that I talked about in your show last week, it's over. The Knicks lost for the first time in 46 days, Drake. Like, it wasn't going to be perfect. It was still a really close game. De'Aaron Fox ices the Knicks at the end. It was close. It's fine. Some nervousness, of course, but you got game four on Wednesday night. Tomorrow night, on your home court to go up 3-1. So we're still feeling pretty good, and it'll be less crazy game four, I can tell you that.
1: Insider baseball for the 300 affiliates across the country. Yeah. Sacci and I watched game two of this series together from Milwaukee, Wisconsin on Friday. And what a great atmosphere it was. Even in that city, the people we were around, like, it just, the NBA finals, this version of it between two very physical teams and two brands that don't play. You heard this quote from All People, the president, where he said, "It's weird. This feels different than 10 years ago. There's defense." I think a lot of fans are surprised by this brand of basketball, the way it's being played in the NBA Finals. That's a good thing. But Sacci, from what I saw last night, it's almost as if the Knicks are set up to play better on the road, barring the distraction and the pomp and the circumstance of, it's as if the stars and celebrities took more precedent than the fans and the players in the NBA Finals. It's a tough thing to fight through. The Knicks are almost at a disadvantage of their own home court.
2: Yeah, oddly enough, Drake, the Knicks have been a weirdly better road team the past two postseasons. Conference finals last year, finals appearance this year. We'll see how it plays out. Yeah, a lot of fans in our live chat on Locked On Knicks after the game were saying, from the jump, the tip-off atmosphere was weird. These were people at the game. I think because, like you said, all this TSA-like security to get into a basketball game, regardless of what's going on, is going to make it weird. As you could tell, anytime there were shots of inbounds plays or close to the bench, you've got people who haven't been there all year. Let's just be honest. You know, people were angry that Robert Kraft was there. Patriots owner, what's he doing there? But also, look, you did have studs. You had Eli Manning, Derek Jeter, some heroes in the city. Of course, the Knicks that have been there through the 90s, like Larry Johnson, John Starks, like those guys are going to be there still. But yeah, you know what? It's going to be a little bit more controlled for game four. I think the Knicks have a better chance to step on their throats. I mean, you saw it as the starting lineups were going on. Guys like Barkley, Shaq, Ernie Johnson, Kenny, in the pregame, we're saying they had goosebumps, and they've been to finals. These guys have been through it all. Last thing I'll say on that is that this Knicks team, they were the ones who were rattled. I think the Spurs, their young, braggadocious selves, built on the backs of mostly sub-23-year-old guys, they were confident. A lot of teams do this, Drake. They come into the Garden. They go up that crazy little ramp you got to go to from the tunnel to get in there, and they get excited. The bright lights, everything going on, presence there, all these celebrities, stars. The road team actually gets more adrenaline. I think game four things will equal out, and the Knicks have a good chance to go up 3-1.
1: Yeah, that's on the money there. Again, it's free for everybody that's listening right now to Chris Sacci. It's free for you and on the nose that the Knicks had to get through the lights of game three, that first game in MSG for the NBA Finals, and the pageantry around it to settle in for a game four that's on the way. And my biggest question, I guess, going to game four from a gameplay standpoint, where the Knicks have been so good, fourth quarter, comebacks, even the moments where the back's against the wall, the Knicks have, you can watch the game starting the 6 minute mark of the fourth quarter and see them either come back or close. And it didn't happen last night. Instead, there were 43 combined points in the fourth quarter. The Spurs took things slow and said, hey, what if the antithesis of the Knicks being super hot in the fourth quarter is just kind of holding the basketball and forcing them to do the same? Did San Antonio figure out the correct formula to stop a Knicks run late?
2: Yeah, great question, Drake. You know, we were watching together on Friday, and I was like, hey, that's the formula. We're going to go down, and we're going to come back. And then the Knicks actually folded in Game 3 and held on. This one, you're right, was way different. The fourth quarter was a rock fight. Both teams really dug in on the defensive end. I think the Spurs' young legs really helped them in the latter stages of Game 4. Like, those defensive possessions were unbelievable. And I do think they figured something out, Drake. The Knicks' success during this playoff run has been to get away from the Tibbs era offense. Tom Thibodeau, former coach, fired before this year. Very risky firing. It's paid off big time. A lot of Brunson ball. It was just the Brunson show. And, yeah. And what happened was the Spurs reduced their Knicks to a lower form of training, which is Brunson ball, when they didn't have as developed of a playbook. Karl Anthony Towns, if you go back and look at the tape, and that's what we do here at Locked On Knicks, we go nuts. I'm staying up all night watching it. He didn't get the ball, and he wanted the ball. If you could, yeah, you know, the pick and roll that him and Brunson have worked on so well throughout this playoff run, and they hadn't lost since April until last night, was invisible in that latter parts of the game. And so Brunson, you know, 4, 5, low seconds of the shot clock, he still has the ball and no actions have been set. I mean, I got to give OG Anunoby a lot of credit because he bailed the Knicks out of a few tough spots and a few tough situations. But Cat needs the ball in the fourth quarter. He just does. And the Knicks kind of took a half step back and showed us the scarier version of themselves when it's just the Brunson show. Not to take anything away from the King of New York. Like, that's not what we're here for. He's going to come through late. But when he can't even get a shot off because the Spurs defense is so good and those young legs were going, that's what they figured out. That was a great question. And I agree. I think they did figure something out to slow the Knicks down like crazy, grind it to a halt. That favors the Spurs, and then let their young legs take over on defense, get the ball only in Brunson's hands.
1: Speaking of Cat, and this is a tough one, I'm going to make you decide who's correct between Mike Brown and Karl Anthony Towns, because Brown postgame, the head coach of the Knicks, said that of the free throw gap, I never thought I'd see that in the NBA Finals. He was very upset with the officiating. Karl Anthony Towns would quit back and say, that's not why we lost. That's not a factor for what buried us in Game 3. Do you agree with Mike Brown the officiating was unfair, or with Karl Anthony Towns that ultimately it didn't have that big effect on the game?
2: Yeah, I'm going to go with a radio cop-out here and say both guys were right, only because Mike Brown, because he spent the first 3 minutes of his press conference talking only officiating. And, you know, a lot of coaches are given like an opening stanza, right? An opening statement, and then they can get into questions. He gave the Spurs credit. He said, look, they played better basketball than us. They did beat us, but that was his big thing. His big takeaway was that he's never seen a 24-8 disparity in free throws in the fourth quarter and in the second half. But look, Towns is correct. I think when to answer your question, it is Cat, because the Knicks missed the first 9 threes in the fourth quarter. A lot of those could have been huge momentum swings. You think about this Knicks run, Drake, big threes from guys like Landry Shamet, Mikal Bridges, OG Anunoby, and then, of course, the usual suspects in Brunson and Towns. They missed a lot of threes that would have taken the top off of MSG. So instead of the energy being at a 10 and the young Spurs maybe just being overwhelmed by that, the energy kind of stayed at like a 7-8. And one good point that I think a lot of people made with all the security, with how long the fourth quarter was, incredibly long. Wembanyama did not sit a single second of the fourth, because you got to give Mitch Johnson credit. He was staggering his timeouts to where Wemby never missed the floor. And there were so many challenges and replay nonsense, talk about that on the officiating side, that the fourth quarter was dragged out. The fans were there until about 11 o'clock after all the 2 hours. You got to get there 2 hours early. I think they were a little bit, you know, exhausted, the fans themselves, late in the game. So, yeah, the officiating, I wondered if we were going to talk about it. It wasn't great. You could dig into it a little bit on the NBA wants a longer series. They want this. They want Wembanyama. But at the end of the day, the Knicks missed the first 9 threes of the fourth. At the end of the day, they didn't take care of the ball well enough. And like I just said, they got into their Brunson hero ball, which didn't bail them out this time. And it's not always going to. Cat needs the ball more in the fourth quarter. I think that's what a lot of fans are saying, too. They could see things. Knicks fans know they need more of a two-headed attack, because it just gets predictable when your star, if it doesn't matter who it is pounding the ball into the ground. Michael Jordan needed the triangle offense to elevate himself. Like, that's always been the case. You need some diversity at the end. That's what's befallen the Knicks the past couple of years. They're getting out of it, but there's still some bad habits that remain, and that's happened at the end of the game last night.
1: Locked On Knicks, Chris Sacci up early with us. Sacci, appreciate your time. Last thing I got for you. What is the series outlook now? What has changed about this series after the Spurs finally got a win against the New York Knicks?
2: I'll tell you, Knicks fans were ready to celebrate on Wednesday night. They were ready to say, we're going to sweep. Where are you going to be? The game's going to be at the Garden. Now this is a series. Like I said, the Knicks weren't going to waltz their way to another sweep. They weren't going to sweep three straight rounds. It's never happened. Their win streak again is over. Now the series is, how do we rebound from this as a New York Knicks group? Can you take over game four? Can you show them why you have the best home fans in the world? It's a little bit less of a crazy atmosphere, maybe some more real fans in the building. I say that with air quotes, maybe some more Knicks energy in there for game four. And then it's also, you got to go back to San Antonio now. You know, it's not the Michael Jordan, oh, I only packed one suit. Like, this is going to be a dogfight. And the Knicks have to outlast those Spurs young legs. Like I said, a foundation of guys built, you know, 23 and under, besides De'Aaron Fox. So, again, I'm gonna repeat it because it's so true. You got to diversify the offense late. You got to make more of your threes. And also, this Spurs defense, now they're confident. Now that young team that says, if we play the way we should, we're going to win. They did, and they won. So now it's, how do you rebound from that? Your experience is going to take you to the title. You have to use that in your home floor tomorrow night.
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2: Hey, YouTube's the way. If you're watching on YouTube now, go get it. Locked On Knicks. Throw us a subscribe. We've got live shows after every game, which, you know, my heart's racing after all those all the time. And also, we have daily show content. Some special guests on the pipeline, too, which has been really fun to get a little different perspective. A lot of our people are either in the media room or John Wallace, former Knick himself on the 99 team. He's hosting watch parties for the Knicks. So he's in amongst the chaos and the energy, too. So Locked On Knicks, YouTube, and also everywhere you get your podcasts. And treat us well, because this is, we're at our finals too. Guys are writing articles for us, live shows. It's been a blast. Locked On Knicks is full throttle. Win, lose, or draw. And we're a little bit nervous right now, but the Knicks are still up 2-1. I think that's the main takeaway. Get it on your home floor tomorrow night, 8:30. We'll be there.
1: Sach, thanks again for your time, and especially early in the morning. Incredible analysis again.
2: Thank you. Thank you. This was a blast. Love you guys. Love the fans. And the Knicks, let's see if they can get this done tomorrow night. Let's do it.
1: Absolutely. Chris Sagi, there he goes, at CJ Sagi on Twitter. I think the Knicks are almost positioned better to win in San Antonio without the cocktail party that it can become in Madison Square Garden. I like when, and some teams, I've heard coaches say this, you know, hey, if we go on the road, there's a great active environment against us. It elevates our team. They feel like the villain, the underdog. The Knicks get to be that in San Antonio without as much paparazzi. Whereas in New York, it's distraction city for everyone and everything. And the Knicks are dealing with that right now. Can they shake it? Can they shake that narrative in game four? That is the question for tomorrow night. When we return, our idiot of the day. Addie Bates produces. Curtis Poindexter runs the board. 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

0: 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And get involved in the show, 310-840-4910. Addy Bates producing. Curtis Poindexter runs the board. And this, we'll talk to Chris Level of Locked On Texas Tech about the whole Soresby deal. He's going to join the show at 8:20 today. But Addy, is Brendan Soresby the fourth best quarterback from the Big 12 who's going to start at Texas Tech and reminds me a lot of Baron Morton and Will Hammond, the other Texas Tech quarterbacks? Is his existence playing college football going to ruin your life this year?
1: No.
0: Okay. I thought you were going to say yes and crash out and cry and refuse to play them and make it a whole big deal, because that's what other athletic directors and coaches. How are their athletic directors at Georgia and Nebraska texting their coaches, their old coach group chat, saying you cannot play Texas Tech in tennis?
1: Because Georgia has to make themselves look good. Georgia's already in enough heat, okay? You put one of them behind the wheel and you never know what's going to happen. They're like, wait a minute, this is our chance. This is our chance. Let's all get mad at Texas Tech. So that's why they're doing that.
0: I know what's going to happen if you put a Georgia Bulldog behind the wheel, is they're going to play the next game.
1: Mm-hmm. Mm-hmm.
0: And so that, maybe that's a why are we asking that question? If you are going to drunk drive and wreck a car and abandon the car... that was good, Curtis. If you're gonna if you sound like that while you're driving, then we just let you play the next game after you could have killed people. That's a little bit worse than betting $20 on your own college football team, right?
1: That's
0: right?
1: What I've been saying.
0: We don't have to freak out.
1: I've been saying that.
0: When the drunk driving guy gets to play the next game, America, Georgia and Nebraska, their athletic directors don't say, you can never play NC State. Like, this isn't half. It's not a thing.
1: This is what I've been saying this whole time. There are other issues in college sports. I understand he bet on his own team. But guess what? You know what? And I've said it, I'll say it before, and this is going to make a lot of people angry, especially the talking heads. Bet on his team to win, damn it. That's a winner's mentality, okay?
0: Yeah, you can't get me there. I can't. I still can't do that. That's too far. That's a degree too far for me to be like.
1: I also I say that as like a joking manner, okay? I'm like being...
0: Oh, okay.
2: Interesting.
0: She's not being serious, guys.
1: No, I'm not.
0: It's just a tease. She's not even being serious, guys. Stop taking her seriously.
1: No, yeah, Drake, stop taking me seriously. Jeez, Curtis knew I was joking. Look, he was just playing random drops. That's how
0: ignore
1: I know
0: the whole... I would bet on the Drake Toll Show if I could. I've been getting these same emails from, please finish this training, finish this training, finish this training.
1: Did you do it?
0: I did it. I did. I finally finished all my trainings for Westwood One Sports and Cumulus. But I keep getting emails from Marlene, who's been so nice. Who's been so nice. It's like, if Marlene in compliance said, hey, don't bet on the Drake Toll Show, and I did bet on the Drake Toll Show, could I say, hey, mental health and the government's going to allow me to play?
3: No, because I think you got fished again.
0: No, because that link leads to a virus. It was a virus. That'd be a good drop. So that piece, and then we can move into our idiot of the day. That piece, if I'm explicitly told by my company, don't do this thing. And this is the one area where I am concerned about college sports in the future. If I sign a contract with KPMG that says you must eat green eggs every day for lunch,
1: and
0: the
1: ham?
0: Day I don't... Nope, just eggs. The day that I sign that contract, I have to eat green eggs every single day. There's nothing I can do to get around it.
1: Yes.
0: And if I don't eat green eggs, and then KPMG says, hey, you're fired, I can't be like, oh, mental health, I hate green eggs. And so I signed the contract, I said I would do the thing, I would eat the thing, and the day I didn't is the day that they can fire me for not doing what I said I would do and signing a contract and then not delivering, right? So the accountability of it
1: seems very on brand for you. So I get, like, I understand where you're like coming from in this. I get it.
4: I'm coming.
0: he knew what he was getting into, and he didn't deliver. You should be punished for that. Agreed?
1: Yes. Yes.
0: Like that's my concern.
1: Yes, but I mean, I don't know what they're going to appeal it, and who are the judges? All Texas Tech grads?
0: Well, no, it's over. The injunction, the appeal court date is set for February 8th, 2027. They're just not going to show up to court. They're just going to be like, oh, you know what? Drop the case. Right.
1: Yes, it is.
0: Right. After the playoff. Stop the count. Ah, I can't make it that day. We got a wedding. Buddy's getting married. College roommate's getting married. Like, there's daddy. After Texas Tech loses in the college football playoff, I'm like, ah, darn. We were just kidding. We don't need that injunction anymore.
1: The best thing Texas Tech can do here is just not, like, just bench him every game. I'm sorry, you get benched for bad grades. You have to maintain certain GPAs at most school. Like, I don't understand. Like, that's not a crazy thing to say, like, bench him.
0: What the hell are you talking about? What colleges are benching players for bad GPAs? Okay, name me one SEC school that benched a guy for
1: bad grades. I didn't go to the SEC. I didn't go to an SEC school. I'm saying the school that I went to. A lot of times, NCAA rules, you have to maintain certain stuff. Obviously, a lot of football players cannot do that.
0: I was taking the ACT for Derrick Rose. I was taking shots from the front and the back.
1: Well, yeah, that's Bologna, Arkansas. I don't know. I don't know what y'all are doing back there. You said you wanted to do it the Bill Clinton way.
2: Big gooner.
0: When I was in college, I was a sophomore in ideas in mathematics. So the way you got around, in Baylor, you had to take one math no matter what department you were. I was a BS, Bachelor of Science. And the arts.
4: What?
0: And ideas in mathematics is the easiest math class you could take because it's not real math. It's just the idea of doing math. You're like, oh, look, how many rubber duckies? So it's just me and the entire football team. And what happens is, I wish I could remember her name. I can't remember the professor's name. But by week four, she
1: did
0: was like,
1: you,
0: okay,
1: question,
0: who's...
1: Did you...
0: Yeah.
1: You did? Okay.
0: My 78-year-old teacher? No.
4: I'm coming.
0: I didn't take her on a date. I know what you're thinking. And no, I didn't take her on a date. But I'm sitting there. I think by week three, she realized that I was the one non-athlete in the room. And she was like, okay, so here's what's going to happen. Here's Drake's phone number. If you need study help, just send him a text. I'm FaceTiming basketball players.
3: 4910?
0: Yeah. I'm FaceTiming basketball players while they're at the NCAA tournament, helping them with their homework. Women's basketball players, to be exact.
1: Oh, so did you... Stop asking the question. Sorry. Anytime a woman
0: don't ask the question. No, she the girl that I the one that the very specific FaceTime I remember, Kim Mulkey had just walked out of the room and the girl had a black eye and I was like, I'm not gonna ask that question. But she was dating LiAngelo Ball at the time. Remember LiAngelo Ball?
1: Are you jealous?
0: And there were rumors that the girl I was tutoring was quietly hanging out with Kevin Durant. It was a weird time for me. Dwight Howard was dating one of the Baylor women's basketball players too, Taya Cooper. So Dwight was just at our basketball game. So I'm like, hey man, you're 37. She's 21. And he'd be like, I'm Dwight Howard. Yeah, that's a good point, Dwight. You make a really good case there for yourself.
3: That's what D12 stands for.
0: Yeah, so this is what's happening in college athletics. I'm doing their homework. The players are, you can do whatever you want as a player, and we're just now getting mad. Oh, things are so corrupt, as if they've always been rosy. They're not. I get it. The Holiday Bowl in 2003 was fun. NC State versus Pitt. Those days are gone. Sorry. Get over it. Go watch the NHL. The Stanley Cup Finals are awesome.
1: Yeah.
0: You see them hitting that puck the other day?
1: Yeah. Yeah. Yeah. I saw
0: them
1: tapping it in.
0: Taking all the shots from the front and the back. The shot from the back won the game for the Vegas Golden Knights, actually.
5: In the meat.
1: Were you on the team? Were you on the ice?
0: No, I wasn't on the ice.
1: Okay, that doesn't make
0: sense. Not this time. I was tutoring the guy. I was taking their SAT for them.
3: What they
0: Congratulations
3: going?
0: To Jack Eichel and company. Yeah. It's time for our Idiots of the Day.
6: Idiot of the Day.
0: First Idiot of the Day would be farmers who don't appreciate their lives? Yeah. You have a beautiful life, farmers. So I grew up in Arkansas. Did you know? 50% of the nation's rice comes from one state? Arkansas. Self-sustainable state. A lot of families that farm. A lot of you hunt your deer. You fish your truck.
3: Plain and white.
0: Your beer. Yeah. And
1: is it just white rice?
0: There's a lot of rice. What?
1: Is it just white rice or are there different types of rice there?
0: What rice does Arkansas produce? Long grain rice, medium grain, and short grain.
1: Wow.
0: Okay. Brown rice, white rice. There you go.
3: A brown rice over there?
0: Yep. Yes, we do.
2: Yeah.
0: And so the farmers, I had farmer friends, and then all the farms got bought. So all the farmers just were like, well, the government sucks. It's like, okay. But yeah, I mean, it probably isn't a very good time to be a farmer, except it is. Here's what the president had to say about the farmers and how life could not be better in that sect right now.
4: Or small business. Now, I saw it myself. You have a way of life that sometimes you're land rich and cash poor, sometimes you're in lots of different conditions, but people that are on farms love being on farms. You wouldn't trade my life. You wouldn't want my life. Believe me, you don't want it. Your life is much better than my life. I will tell you, your ear wasn't a little pierced over here. You didn't get pierced. You have a nice, safe, beautiful life. But I've seen...
0: Did he just admit to getting his ear pierced?
1: Believe it or not, both of my ears are pierced, so I'm going to one-up them.
0: Did Trump, like on a, you know, kind of boozy night in the 70s, get kind of wild and get his ears pierced?
1: I guess so.
0: That'd be a fun little thing to add to the lore here. You don't want my life. You don't want $1 billion. You don't. Stay on your little farm over there. Keep tilling the ground. Keep working the land. You farmers, your ears aren't pierced. They're not piercing your ears over there. You're not going to Claire's. You're not going to Claire's. You don't have to. You don't even know what a mall is, do you? Little silly little farmer. Bet you wish you had my life. You don't. Idiot of the day, Texas Tech. They put out a statement, Kirby Hocutt, the director of athletics. As we have said before, we do not believe that the circumstances of Brendan's case warranted permanent ineligibility. As he returns to our football program, we remain committed to supporting Brendan's recovery and ensuring his compliance with the court's order. A comprehensive support structure, including clinical care, monitoring, and compliance checks, will remain fully in place for the duration of Brendan's time as a student at Texas Tech. Can I give you this point, my last little piece on this Texas Tech thing? It probably sucks for Joey McGuire and the coaching staff because he got there 2 months ago. They don't even know this kid. Like, this isn't year three Tim Tebow Jr. under Urban Meyer at Florida. You're like, hey, I can speak on his character. No, Joey McGuire shook this kid's hand and immediately sent him to rehab. Like, he got to campus, and then a few weeks later, it comes out that he's gambling, and they're like, oh, no. And so, after knowing him for a few weeks, McGuire and the officials at Texas Tech have to be like, we love him. He's a stand-up kid. He's great for our program. When genuinely in the back of their mind, like, I just met this guy.
1: I feel like Joey McGuire, the best thing he can do is probably go to Georgia. I think he would fit in really well over there, maybe back in 2015. He knows a thing or two about rehab. He knows a thing or two about that.
0: Yeah, he did. He did get arrested that one time.
5: Anyway.
0: Sometimes people get arrested. Sometimes things happen. But as we know, if you can come, you can get back from anything.
2: Yeah.
0: You can return from anything. Nothing is too far. There is redemption, mercy, and grace in college sport, in being a coach or an athlete.
7: I'm coming.
0: What's Diana Rossini up to? Somebody call Diana Rossini. Get her on the phone.
8: Big Gooner.
0: Could we?
1: Okay.
0: I've been asking for a co-host. Do you? Okay. You don't think that she?
3: Probably free.
0: She's probably not doing much. Have Diana Rossini and I been quietly hanging out? Don't tell me you have her contact. You do? I know you've texted her to be on the show before the scandal happened. I know you did. When's the last time you texted Diana Rossini?
1: I think she might have been on like a vacation.
3: Wasn't Lund, Sedona? Didn't Lund say he's been at that place that she's seen
1: him
3: too?
1: Sedona. I think that's when she was in Sedona.
0: Wow. Addie Bates produces. Curtis Poindexter runs the board. Those are our idiots of the day. When we come back, Chris Level, Locked On Texas Tech. Can the insider, Chris Level from Red Raider, like he's with the network. He works at the university. Can the insider give us more on this entire Sorsby situation? This is the Drake Toll Show.
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0: is the Drake Toll Show, Westwood One Sports, the Westwood One Sports app. Mute that. Addy Bates produces, notable Texas Longhorns fan, which has nothing to do with today's interview, but she wanted to sneak that one in there. Curtis Poindexter reluctantly runs the board. And look, I opened the whole conversation yesterday when I was talking about the Brennan Sorsby news with the initial reaction, feeling like the gut punch of the death of college football and the Grim Reaper is here. And the more I thought about it, the more it's like, dog, from Todd Gurley to Cam Newton to Diego Pavia and A.J. McCarron, we have been skirting the NCAA for decades. College football didn't break yesterday. College football just reaffirmed what we've known for years, that it is. And again, Archie Manning told me one time, I got offered more by Ole Miss than I did the Saints on my first contract. Like that's what college football's always been. Yet America's freaking out over Brennan Sorsby, the Texas Tech quarterback. Now joining us, the expert on all things Red Raiders from Red Raider Sports Network, Chris Level and Locked On Texas Tech. Level, man, there are dudes who are driving 119 miles an hour while drunk and they play their next college football game, but Brennan Sorsby is the problem. Does that seem kind of backwards to you?
1: Yeah, I mean, there's a lot of folks that are grandstanding and that have found religion in the last day or so, for sure. But you know, I don't think any of us agree what Brennan Sorsby did was okay. But I do find it a bit interesting that this is the what's going to bring it all down. I mean, he didn't break a law. He didn't, and you know. The NCAA is the one that basically suggested and didn't fight at all or argue at all a week ago yesterday that they basically didn't dispute that any integrity had been jeopardized whatsoever. So a lot of people are like, how can we tell if any game, you know what, people should be looking at the NCAA for not, maybe they should have argued that differently. But they did not dispute that any integrity in anything he was involved in or it was jeopardized, whether it be with Indiana or you know, whatever. And, I mean, that opening statement last Monday, it was about 45 minutes for Jeffrey Kessler with all kinds of precedent, past cases, material, arguments about mental health, things that are in the NCAA bylaws. The NCAA's opening statement was like 7 minutes. You know, he broke the rules, the end. And it just... So I think the judge, here we are, man, and it's people are mad. There's no doubt. They're big, big mad.
0: Chris Level joining the Drake Toll Show, and the atmosphere in Lubbock, Texas, where the rest of America is kind of burning over this information. I've seen a mixed bag of responses from Texas Tech fans from the one side of the aisle of, I think what Sorsby did is wrong, and that we are part of the problem, and the other side of, man, I think he should be full clearance, full tilt boogie, let's play ball. What is the atmosphere in Lubbock today, by and large?
1: I think it's more positive than not, but you're right to suggest that there's a mixed bag here. I think people are wondering, is this worth it? You know, like, you know, if people are threatening to not play you, is this what we want? I mean, this is a quarterback that's, you know, going to play here for 1 year, and yet there could be long-lasting effects. But then again, I guess the flip side is, you know, do you not want the head coach to back a player? That's what he did. I mean, that's what is interesting, yeah, is that, Where was this reaction by all parties 2 weeks ago, a month ago? Texas Tech has basically said through their president and everybody, we are backing this player, you know, and they were willing to live with whatever, you know, whatever came their way based on what the judge. But now I just think nobody thought he was going to be granted the injunction. And now it's like we got ADs cussing and, you know, all kinds of things going on. But, it's definitely, I think there's some mix here, for sure. But I don't think you can't put the toothpaste back in the tube at this point and say, you know what, we're not going to back him because it's really bright under these lights right now that everybody is shining on us. I just don't know if that's how it works. But I don't know if we've seen the end of all of it. I don't know where we go next, but it was pretty loud yesterday, and it'll be interesting to see where this thing goes.
0: Level it. I feel like we're somehow regressing back to 1920s college football, where Shawnee is boycotting playing William & Mary because William & Mary is giving its players rat poison to help enhance their playing. Like, when's the last time we heard of ADs and coaches refusing to play a school for something? Is this an overreaction from both Big 12 athletic directors and other ADs across the country?
1: Well, you know as well as I do that the Big 12 ADs can say whatever they want. They're playing Texas Tech. When the economics, would suggest that no school, including Texas Tech, can afford to go, you know what, we're gonna stick our nose in the air and not play these folks because the media rights holders are gonna go, you're doing what? We're paying you. Yeah. I mean, you know, it's just a content driven. I mean, so that sounds good in theory, and then obviously it was Kansas State's athletic director that was outspoken yesterday, and they're not on your schedule this year. But, I mean, I guess I pointed out, I guess he was okay when the issues were going on with Kansas and Adidas and there were suspensions levied there for, improper payments to players and the way you're getting players. But he was okay with that. But this is the moral compass that we're going to land on here. So that's what I'm saying. And, again, I'm not suggesting that Brendan Sorsby was right or that Texas Tech is right. I'm just saying it's convenient. But now the other stuff about other schools not playing yet, because, I mean, Mississippi State already – a month ago had backed out of a series with you. NC State backed out of a game with you next year because of the ACC's going to the 9 games and everything. And, you know, I mean, this is kind of what Brett Yormark was suggesting at the spring meetings a couple of weeks ago. Man, what do we think about playing 10 conference games? Because I think it's harder and harder for a league like the Big 12 to find any non-conference games anyways because everybody's backing out. And like the Big Ten threat of a boycott, like in general, because Nebraska said we're not doing it. You played Nebraska in softball this past year, which is notable, but you haven't played Nebraska really in anything over the last decade other than this last year at a softball tournament. But Illinois is supposed to play basketball here in November. I think you had been actively talking with, and it was pretty far down the road that Texas Tech and USC We're talking about a two-game series, whether it be home and home or neutral site or whatever. And so that's where it could get interesting. But I just don't know where we go from here. I don't know if this is grandstanding, if there's teeth to this, but I don't buy that the Big 12, any of that. I just don't think they can. So that'll be interesting to see where it goes.
0: Speaking of where we go from here, I want a college wide receiver to be able to put $150 on his favorite horse to win the Kentucky Derby. I want him to be able to bet on the Jets preseason prop to win the Super Bowl if he wants to. I don't have the right to keep him out of that, and that's not going to jack with the integrity of the game. Look, one of the greatest athletes of all time, Michael Jordan, his gambling proclivities have been well documented over the course of time. So I'm fine with that. But I do still think there's a pretty clear and necessary line on betting on college football as a college football player. If you're the NCAA, if you're the government at this point, is there any way to keep this from happening again?
1: Well, and you know as well as I do, do we sit here and think that Brendan Sorsby was the only one that's done this? I mean, I don't think any of us would buy that. We just wouldn't. Part of the argument last week in the courtroom, whether you agree with this or not, I've joked before that we used to frown upon giving away gold Trans-Ams. That's an SMU Eric Dickerson reference from back in the day when A&M bought him a gold Trans-Am and he, you know, right. Okay. And now we applaud that. And it's a different time, that we live in now. And so part of the arguments were, NCAA's second biggest revenue generator is giving data to gambling companies and things like that.

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2: Assault reported by local women. And there was never, we never found like complete finality from the NCAA about one of the largest sexual assault scandals in college sports history. Yet this is again where America seems to draw the line is on Brendan Sorsby, and now he'll play at Texas Tech. Chris Level of Locked On Texas Tech joining the Drake Toll Show. And Level, what does this do? Let's go. This is a crazy concept. Let's finish this out on the football field. What does this do for Texas Tech as a last year went to the playoff, as this year a national title contender or national title hopeful? What does a guy like Brendan Sorsby bring under center?
3: And I think these conversations are linked, too, because do you think if Texas Tech wasn't supposed to be any good or Brendan Sorsby wasn't any good, do you think that we would be see these gnashing of teeth? I think there's a direct correlation into that, I think that it take. I think I said to you on a different platform that we were on, I don't know, a week or so ago, the one thing that Sorsby took away from you was probably a higher ceiling. I think you could still compete and win the Big 12 without him, but I don't know if I saw you just being able to do too much damage any further than that, and there was no guarantee that you could win this league. With him, you become the clear favorite, and I think you could do some damage far, you know, much further than that and be in a better spot than you were last year when you got to the college football playoff and didn't score a point and you just played bad. I mean, Oregon just whipped you, at least their defense certainly did. So that's the – and you'll see that. You can look at – the folks that cover this sport, they'll all tell you that this is a team that could be a threat to win the national championship. But I just think that's part of why the reaction was what it was. If you're irrelevant or if you're not any good, I just don't know if we see everybody, you know, like reacting the way that they did. But you know, Texas Tech can't have it both ways either, right? So it, but he and I will say this about him. There's an unknown here. How is he going to handle this? He's going to get a lot said to him, a lot. He's going to have to get away from the socials. I mean, it's going to be a lot to deal with. And like, where is he at mentally? It's you know, I mean, and I'd be curious to see how he handles all that, because it some level, it's got to affect his play, you would think. So I just don't know, does it affect it a lot or just a little, or is it good therapy for him like the judge seems to think, which is how he ruled? I mean, I don't know if we're any of us know that yet, but I think that's worth mentioning.
2: Yeah. Chris Level of Locked On Texas Tech and every other Texas Tech outlet you could possibly draw up. Where can folks best find you, your work with the Red Raiders as this story continues to unfold into the season?
3: Yeah, we're Locked On Texas Tech, do that every day. And then, you know, RedRaidersSports.com, and then do the football and basketball broadcast during the fall and the spring. But I appreciate you guys having me on and listening to you guys on the way to the gym, the Drake Toll Show. I mean, it's telling you, man, this is big time for me, joining my compadre here. And Addy, I would say to you, hook 'em. I would say to Drake, sick 'em, and I'll wreck 'em, and we'll have a good Tuesday. How about that?
2: He's a man of the people. Thanks again, Level.
3: All right. See you guys. Appreciate it.
2: That's a good dude. Chris and I, he was one of the first guests that ever agreed to come on my small time.

0: little radio show in Waco, Texas, when I was a sophomore in college, alongside J.D. Piquel, who's with CBS Sports on 3 now. Level was one of the first ones to say hello. Man, how that relationship's growing. He's a good dude. I guess to tie together a lot of, on the one hand, Sorsby did bet the under on his teammates at Indiana, and that is bad. The direct quote from the ESPN article says, Sorsby, who appeared in 10 games and made 7 starts at Indiana in 2023, said he was unaware of an October 2022 bet on the under for Indiana quarterbacks passing yards, or a September 23 bet on the under for the first half of a Hoosiers football game. Oops, don't remember those. But on the other side of this, you do have college football players, college entities, people who are who you haven't been. Like, I think back to, there's a lot of Texas fans that are taking advantage of this moment for Texas Tech. And Addie's not one of those. I'm not looping her into this. But, like, there's 2015, Steve Sarkisian mixed medicine and alcohol and got too drunk at a USC event and had to be, like, restrained and had to make a public apology for his inappropriate behavior at a, like, their Troy night or whatever it was. We've seen some figures in college football do some silly things. And what do we know? Coaches and athletes, they aren't reprimanded. Sorsby didn't hurt anybody. He just was an idiot. Should an idiot cost you $5 million? Maybe, but it didn't here. Addie Bates produces. Curtis Poindexter runs the board. When we come back, the New York Knicks fall to the Spurs. Now we got a series. This is the Drake Toll Show.
1: 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The FIFA World Cup begins Thursday with host sites across the United States. 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
0: It is the Drake Toll Show. 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San Antonio slowed the game down late. And that was the difference, because the Knicks all season have been coming back, rallying in these spots to win games in the NBA Finals, in the NBA Playoffs. They haven't lost a game in 46 days. And this was a moment for the San Antonio Spurs to say, hey, what everybody else has done, what everybody else has given you, the window of opportunity to rally, we're just going to kind of hold the ball. We're going to force you into long possessions as well. And the Spurs went up 111-104 with under two to go after Stephon Castle had nailed a big shot, put the game away. Seven-point game, under two, Boo Birds and the crowd breaking out. But that's not where I want to start here. Because just as you thought, all right, the Spurs can kind of game control. Here come the Knicks again. Just kidding. Jalen Brunson makes it 111-108. Here's kind of a melt of Brunson strikes. Fox strikes back. OG Anunoby makes it a two-point game with 10 seconds to go. The crowd in and out of this game inside of 30 seconds to go. Brunson starts it off.
20: Brunson drives on Harper. Steps back. Three-pointers up. It's good! Jalen Brunson drills a three. It's a three-point game.
21: They don't have to foul. Got about 8-9 seconds here. Difference. If they can get one more stop, they'll have an opportunity. Get a timeout. Try to tie this.
20: And a 9-second difference, shot clock and game clock. Towns holding on to Wemby. Fox gets into the paint. Puts up jumper. Got it! The L. Knicks still do have one timeout left. Goes to Anunoby in the corner. Fires away. Three-pointer. Got it! OG Anunoby nails it. It's a two-point game with 9.4 remaining.
0: It's Mike Breen on ABC. 113, 111, 9.4 left. OG Anunoby. That means the Spurs will go to the free throw line. And they could end the game here. Let's pick it up with our buddy Pat McAfee on this ESPN altcast they had last night. It's Stephon Castle. Spurs leading by two. Is at the free throw line. Two shots. 6.8 seconds remaining. His second free throw could be the dagger. Stephon, do you have what it takes?
1: Looks like one timeout remaining. Castle to end it. Congratulations to the Spurs. They get a win.
0: Yep, nails the free throw, crowd silent instantly. Can I give you a gripe that I have? I love NBC. I think CBS, they both do a really good job with the crowd mic. You can almost hear the announcers drown out in the game because it's just
1: Castle to end it. Congratulations to the Spurs. They get a win.
0: Yep, nails the free throw, crowd silent instantly. Can I give you a gripe that I have? I love NBC. I think CBS, they both do a really good job with the crowd mic. You can almost hear the announcers drown out in the game because it's just hockey's great at this too. A lot of the networks cover hockey pretty well. Where the crowd's just so loud, you can barely hear Mike Tirico. Crowd's so loud, you can barely hear Jim Nantz and Tony Romo kind of yelling over each other. ESPN and ABC are not great at that. ABC's not great at it at all. ABC sounds like Mike Breen is in a closet by himself. They did not truly capture the essence of Madison Square Garden. And that's because they just don't use crowd noise. They don't use crowd volume. They don't turn it up. They don't actually give you what the venue is like. And they didn't really have to for this moment. Dead silent in the garden. Final call. Mike Breen, ABC. Spurs win game three.
2: Brunson's looked like they're going to lob it. Nope. Ananobi. Corner three. Fires away. Shot's no good. And the Spurs win. What a response from San Antonio. They do it again. An inspiring road win. And they are right back in the series. The Knicks lead cut 2-1.
0: Victor Wembanyama was fantastic. Are you surprised by that? Is this news to you? The best player of the universe has good game in NBA Finals. 32 points, 8 rebounds, 6 assists for the alien last night. And post-game, he said, look, that's one win. Kobe mentality, though. The hardest is yet to come.
22: Nothing really. We are all the time confident. Did what we were supposed to do, but the job is absolutely not done. We're not even halfway. The hardest is still to come. Come
23: on. It's midnight, man. Let's go.
0: The hardest is still to come. And yeah, it was midnight. So his teammates walk him off the floor. We got to get, let's go. Let's go home. Rest up. Got a game in a couple days. Wemby will hang out, be drawing pictures in Central Park. That's the name of the park. In Central Park today. In a process to get ready for game four. Before we get you to dead or alive, somebody else made the moment. Somebody else had something to say. Somebody else had a post-game press conference to talk basketball. The president, he was at the game, and it caused 2-hour wait times to get into Madison Square Garden. Here's what the president had to say when he took the podium to talk Knicks Spurs.
24: Mark, did you see Mayor Mamdani at the game?
25: I did not, no.
26: What did you think of the reception you got from the Knicks fans tonight?
25: I thought it was great. I mean, I thought it was amazing, actually. You mean when they had the camera on me? I thought it was very good, yeah. It was certainly amazing. It was I think, mostly cheers. It was loud and it was very enthusiastic.
0: The crowd loved him. They really loved him.
27: He just slipped through.
0: That's it. He did fall asleep at one point. Who among us happens? This happens. Knicks fall 115 to 111 to the Spurs. Game four tonight of the Stanley Cup Final, by the way. I hope you're watching hockey. Because games two and three were just those two back-to-back, the way overtime, each of them going to overtime, the way this series has played out. Glued, must-see TV in the Stanley Cup Final between the Hurricanes and the Golden Knights with the Knights up 2-1. John Tortorella, Jack Eichel, You deserve to watch it. It's been pretty fun. It's time for Dead or Alive. Think back into the depths of your psyche. Are these people, these human beings, on 6-9? Nice. Dead or alive? Addie Bates versus Curtis Poindexter.
3: I'm coming.
0: Dead or alive? Addie. James Newton Howard made the film score, TV composer for the ER show, and Sixth Sense.
4: Alive.
0: Curtis?
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0: Happy birthday, James Newton Howard. 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
6: Big gooner. Yep,
0: wrote the score for Sixth Sense, and it's alive. Dead or alive, Curtis Jackie Mason, comedian and actor from Caddyshack 2, and won an Emmy for a guest appearance on The Simpsons.
5: Dead.
0: Addy.
4: Dead.
0: Jackie Mason is dead. From Sheboygan, Wisconsin. Died in 2021. Mason would have been 99 years old. Nope, 98 years old today. Dead or alive, Addy. Robert McNamara, U.S. Secretary of Defense.
4: For which administration?
0: Can't do that.
4: There's a bar.
0: Could be Bush. Could be Clinton. Could be Hoover.
4: Blue dress. 9/11.
3: I'm coming.
4: Dead.
0: Curtis?
5: Yeah, I appreciate that.
0: Robert McNamara served under Kennedy and Johnson. So he is
4: He dead. Served yeah. under Open. Kennedy?
0: Yes.
4: So did Maryland.
0: He served, Johnson. All right. He served. Clock it. Dead or alive. Bill Verdun.
4: Curtis?
5: Alive, I guess.
4: Who is that? What does he do?
0: Addy?
4: What does he do?
0: I don't know why. It's Bill Verdun. I don't know why I give you Verdun, as if it was that town in France.
4: What does he do?
0: He was the manager of the Astros from 1978 to 83.
4: Oh, I wouldn't have known that.
0: 75 to 82.
5: Curtis? I said
0: alive. Yeah. He is dead. Addy's running away with this. Final one, Les Paul. Curtis, dead or alive?
5: Dead, but he's a guitar.
4: Guitar Addy? Is alive and well. Les Paul, dead.
0: The guitar is alive. The man is not. He is dead today. Would have been 111 years old if Les Paul was still hanging around. It's also birthdays, but these would have been too easy for Johnny Depp, Michael J. Fox. Whew. Alive. Michael J. Fox, Johnny Depp, James Newton Howard with Natalie Portman and Dick Vitale. Happy birthday, 87, baby, for Dick Vitale today.
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17: Oh, boy. Oh,
1: oh boy opens. I'll tell you that right now. Too many oh boy opens. Here's the deal. We're trying to welcome Marcus back. We're trying to welcome our boy back from an incredible trip to Chicago. He saw 18 runs. He saw 7 homers. He drank 150 old styles. Mm. We want to hear all about it. And the Giants are like, no, no, no. So usually at times like this is when my buddy Brad Manjan, the great sports photographer, the best baseball photographer in the land, he'll send me a text when the Giants crater like this. And they do crater on more than one occasion. And he'll send me a text that says, this is why we can't have nice things. Mm. That's Brad's going line. And that's my take today. This is why we can't. We're just trying to welcome Marcus back. We're just trying to welcome him back. I want to hear all the stories from Chicago. And now we got to deal with this. We got to deal with this again. Welcome back, Marcus.
2: Hashtag nothing like it. Murph, my man, I made it back from Chicago in one piece. 3 straight games at Wrigley, about 300 or so beers, a couple wins, but sorry, I did not come back from Chicago with a closer for the San Francisco Giants.
1: You know how I always leave something on a plane? You know, I picture you touching down at SFO yesterday, you know, and you're like, da, da, da, I got my laptop, I got my wallet, I got my phone, and then you walked out and you left the win in the overhead bin.
2: Yeah.
1: You left the ninth inning in the overhead
2: bin.
1: Yeah,
2: I left a couple wins. And it's a great reminder, every time you touch ground in San Francisco, I always think about our conversations with Mike Kruko and Dwayne Kuiper, and they always talk about like breathing that air for the first time and like getting that welcome sense of being back in the Bay Area. And I was like, ooh, this air is so crisp. It's so nice. And then less than 12 hours later, the Giants blow a game. And they're like, yeah, this is really your welcome back sign to San Francisco.
1: What Mike and Dwayne talk about is like, you know, when you touch down in San Francisco and you walk out and you can breathe that blown ninth inning. Yeah. Just breathe it deep into your lungs. Breathe that lack of a closer. Breathe that Tony Vitello pressing every wrong button. If you're tuning in right now and you don't know, maybe there are people out there that don't know because maybe you watch basketball. Interesting game last night. We'll have to get into that. Or maybe you went to sleep thinking the game was over because the Giants were ahead 3-1 because they manufactured a run with a couple of bunts in the eighth inning and I got emotional. Maybe you thought that, but I got news for you. They didn't win.
2: No.
1: They coughed up 3 runs in the ninth inning again.
2: Not this team, Murph.
1: And the lack of a closer came back to bite them again. And Tony Vitello pressed the wrong buttons again. And everything that has haunted this, ready for this? 27-40 team haunted them. Again, you can go for any number of stats. I saw the stats said they've blown 4 games where they led after 8. But that doesn't tell the whole story because you were at Wrigley Saturday. They didn't lead that one after 8, but they led it in the 9th.
2: Yep.
1: So you can add that one to the pile. Shayna Rubin had a stat that they've blown 17 leads this year. Now, I don't know if that means they were leading, you know, 1-0 in the second innings. Does that count as a blown lead? I don't know. All I know is you can choose any way you look at it. But everything we said about this team. Now, remember, we were deceived in the first couple of weeks of the season because the bullpen actually looked okay. And we were like, hey, that's kind of funny. But no, no, no, no, no, no, no. Everything we thought about this team in February is the chicken is they say there's an old phrase, the chickens have come home to roost. Bro, we got a roost full of chickens is what we got. We got so many freaking chickens, I can't even see. That's how many chickens have come home to roost. Everything we thought about, why didn't you fortify your bullpen, has haunted them. And honestly, I mean, I know it sounds absurd because they're 27-40, but honestly, had they fortified their bullpen, there's a scenario where they're a 500 team and kind of ready to make a run and in the mix going into the summer.
2: Or closer to it. I mean, this is a team that's blown 8 or 9 saves now total in the year. And going back to that first month of the season when we were deceived a little bit by this bullpen, it's because they were outpitching their expectations. It's because we had such low expectations for this bullpen coming into the season. And that's been a problem. So you look at last night's game and another blown game Saturday, as you mentioned. If this team had a legit closer, they might be on a 6-game win streak right now.
1: Yeah.
2: And again, there's so many games under 500 where maybe none of that even matters, but all these games matter because you got to start climbing the ladder at some point, but they've been unable to finish off the ladder of the ninth inning all season long. It was a problem. Before I left the Wrigley, I come back, they still don't got a closer, and I don't think the problem's going to be solved anytime soon.
1: Unless, Marcus, you at Wrigley found the closer, because we spent much of yesterday's show, hum babies, bum babies, hum baby, Dylan Smith.
2: Wow.
1: We talked a lot about Dylan Smith. We went into his bio, figured out he went to high school in Texas, got drafted by the Padres out of high school, chose to go to the University of Alabama, played 3 years, got drafted in the third round by the Tigers, like legit prospect. He was one of the Tigers' top 30 prospects for a long while. Had 7 games with the Tigers last year and had decent, pretty good numbers, at a whip under 1. But for some reason, they didn't put him on the 40. They DFA'd him for some reason. And the Giants swooped in, cash considerations, picked him up when nobody was paying attention on March 30th and stashed him down in Sacramento for April and May, called him up. The guy looked unbelievably poised, lived in the strike zone, and got it done, got weak contact from the Cubs on Sunday night through 11 pitches. Mm-hmm. So we spent much of yesterday saying, hey, welcome our new closer, Dylan Smith. Ha ha, are we kidding? No, not really. We're not kidding. So we come to the critical moment last night where Logan Webb, who was unbelievable last night, against, by the way, one of the top scoring offenses in all of baseball, the Washington Nationals. In fact, they've been the highest scoring offense in all of baseball. I have to check to see if they were last night going. They're either one or two. But against one of the best scoring offenses in baseball, absolutely shoving vintage freaking Webby. Mm-hmm. He's back, baby. That's 2 in a row now, right? Or two or three in a row?
2: It's 3 now since come off the IL.
1: Where he's just looked really good.
2: Yeah, the last two games have been the best two games of the season.
1: Sink, cut. The whole Webby thing. So why doesn't he go out for the ninth inning? We start right there. Everybody wanted it. 99. I don't even care about the pitch count.
2: No.
1: It's how you look. It's the contact you're drawing. It's the at-bats that the other team is giving. He's rolling. You don't need to look at the pitch count, okay? Unless it's like 250. All right? And then we'll call Juan Marichal, and he'll say, what's the problem? You know? So number one, why? Now, we find out after the game, and I don't know if it's true or not, but Webby says he told Tony, it's up to you. Now, that's it. We got a problem right there. Why isn't Webby saying, give me the ball, I want to go out there?
2: Yeah, I want to see that inner dog in Logan Webb in that situation. I want him to step up as the ace and say, give me the damn ball, especially because we just saw the Giants have to use their bullpen a lot. Back-to-back extra inning games against the Cubs. Even in the 18-inning game on Friday, they still had to use some arms. So this is a bullpen that's tired. You just flew back from Chicago. Logan Webb has been enjoying some deep dish pizza over the last couple days. Get out there for the ninth inning.
1: He's the most rested guy. The pitch count doesn't matter. I don't care.
2: Well, not with Logan Webb. We're talking about a guy that went into 100 pitches, one of his first starts of the season, first month.
1: It's a no-brainer. Now, him saying it's your decision, does that say something about, like, hey, my knee's a little tender or I'm not totally there yet? I don't know. I'm putting words in Webb's mouth. I'm putting words in his, I'm assuming things I can't assume. But it starts right there. Now, okay, so Tony, Webb says it's your decision. Well, number one, now Tony should say, okay, go. Go get him, dog. Go get him. Could have been a great bonding moment for the two of them. So we blow it right there. That's blown moment number one. Now here's the biggest one. Who do you go to? You just said that they had 3 straight games of bullpen games. They flew back late. That Sunday night baseball boned them. They got in, by all accounts, around 4 in the morning on Monday morning. So why would you go to a guy who had pitched on Saturday and Sunday and got in at 4 in the morning? Why would you do it? Dude, makes none sense. And a guy, it's not like you're going to Dennis Eckersley here now. You're not going to John Smoltz. You're not going to Rob freaking then. You're not going to 2010 Brian Wilson, bro. You're going to a guy who, God bless him, we rooting for the kid, but he's a baby. He's an infant. He's a baby deer in the woods. He doesn't know. I mean, he's barely closed games. He has 2 career saves. Alex Pavlich had a great line in his story today. He goes, if you're talking about experience, Logan Webb has 3 career complete games. Keaton Wynn has 2 career saves. Wow. Who's the more experienced ninth inning guy?
2: Yeah. Yeah. You know? I mean, that's the experience I need. And like, you can't even rely on Keaton Wynn as your experienced closer. Where's his experience? To your point, 2 career saves, only 1 this year. The other one came a few years ago. It was probably like one of those 3 inning games as a bulk long reliever, but they don't have any other options. Unless you do go back to Dylan Smith, who had multiple good outs in Chicago also, but this has been an issue for this team consistently all year, and it's one of the many, many problems that it wasn't addressed in the offseason.
1: We go back to our conversation with Buster Posey 3 weeks ago saying, you know, I think we phrased it like, Buster, you caught the core four. You're the number one guy who should know what it's like to have a lights-out bullpen. Why did you guys not address it? Then he got a little testy. Oh, Murph, you wanted Edwin Diaz, and then we went down the road of all that stuff. But he never really addressed the question other than, you know, we liked what we did. So you have regrets about not sending a closer? Now, of course, he's a proud guy. He's not going to be like, yeah, the radio guy made me say I have regrets. But he could have said, hey, listen, there's a way to talk around this. We could have done things differently. It's all a learning experience, and we're going to try to remedy it. But no, they were very defiant about it all. And look what the defiance has got them, 27-40. And last night's unbelievable. By the way, it's so funny. As bad as the Giants were last night with their bullpen and Keaton Wynn was fatigued and hanging splitters and all that stuff, it's so funny that the Nationals were like, oh, you need us to score three? Okay, we will. Mm-hmm. By the way, it included a hit batsman. Hit an Australian guy. This guy, Curtis Mead. You can't hit an Australian guy. You got to make the Australian guy hit. Because I was like, he was up. That guy was up. And Kipe was like, I'm unfamiliar with this young man, Curtis Mead. I said to my TV, so am I, Kipe. So I looked him up. He's from Australia. Hmm. Like, you can't hit the Australian guy.
2: No, you really can't.
1: You can't pitch the Australian
2: you
1: guy.
2: You can't give the Aussies free 90s. No,
1: so then, first and second, here comes the pass ball. The pass ball was special.
2: What was that?
1: Eric Haas is supposed to be the better defender, right? Yeah. Now he did yank the fastball. Now first base is open, and this is a big moment in the game here for me. And we have the replay on, so I want you to see if you see this. It's kind of a truncated replay, so we'll get to it pretty fast. As soon as that pass ball happens, it's second and third, and their guy C.J. Abrams up. He's an all-star, right? He's a great player, right?
2: C.J.'s stud.
1: First base is open. And I swear I saw Ron Washington on the front step put out four and gesture towards first, like, you got to walk him now. And I swear I saw Tony look at him like, and for whatever reason, unless I'm interpreting it wrong and Wash didn't say that, Sean Estes sure said it after the game. At that point, you have to walk Abrams. It's a righty-lefty thing. I think the next guy up was a righty, I think. And you're setting up, obviously, a force, right?
2: Yes.
1: They pitched to Abrams. He laced a ball up the middle, tied the game.
2: Yeah. And that doesn't surprise me. And I didn't see that motion or that gesture from Wash. I'll keep an eye on it for the replay. I did hear from Sean Estes in the postgame also. I agree with him. And then you look at the count, the situation. It was a 2-0 count regardless after that pass ball. Like, at that point, you don't even have to put down the 4 or the 1 to walk him. Do the old intentional, whatever. Put him on first base in that situation. Like, it seemed like it was pretty easy to figure out that was the path to go down, whether it was Estes, Wotus, or you and I saying it this morning. Put CJ on, have the force out. You don't want to let that guy beat you. That's the one guy you don't want to beat in this lineup. That was after getting James Wood out to actually start the game, or should I say start the inning. But, yeah, that's a situation where you put him on, put the fingers down, and you walk a Murph.
1: So everything that can go wrong is going wrong. They call that Murphy's Law. Did you know that?
2: Well, hey, can I just go back to Murphy's Bleachers?
1: Oh.
2: That was a better time.
1: That was a much better time. That's all I wanted to hear was those stories about Chicago.
2: I know. I had so many good times, so much good food, so many good beers, and then I come back and just get some bad baseball. What a surprise.
1: Dude, had the Giants just nailed down a tidy little 3-1 win, we'd be bragging about the squeeze bunt laid down by Jonah Cox. We'd be bragging about Logan Webb. And I'd be hearing all your stories from Chicago.
2: Mm-hmm. We'd be talking back-to-back wins. I'd be talking about celebrating with a lot of Giants fans out at Wrigley this weekend.
1: This is why Brad Manzin says, this is why we can't have nice things.
2: Oh, no, we can't.
1: This is why we can't have nice things.
2: We really can't.
1: But before we get out of the first segment, right, Chicago?
2: Dude, it was awesome. Right? Wrigley was awesome. Right? Right? I mean, the city is a great baseball city. It's also just a great walking city. It's flat. It's a great drinking city, but from going and drinking downtown and flicking the bean, going to a jazz festival to going up at Wrigleyville. Free jazz festival went on down on Sunday, dude. Right. I got a bunch of stories for you, but yes, Wrigleyville, from drinking outside, Murphy's Bleachers, Sluggers, all the spots, to going inside and just being at the baseball cathedral, man. It kind of like, I got goosebumps walking in, and then you're sitting there, you're like, damn. This is where Babe Ruth called his shot. Yeah. This is the field that Jackie Robinson played on. Like, you start thinking about all the legend. This is the field where, wait for it, the Bears used to play when they still played in Chicago, which was a big talking point out there as well. But, yes, the friendly confines out in Chicago, great people, great baseball, a great time.
1: Mike Kruko's home stadium, where Mike Kruko made his major league debut.
2: Yeah,
1: he came up as a Cub.
2: Absolutely.
1: Came up as a Cub. Yeah. He told us a story that, because I asked him about having lights. I said, Mike, were you one of those people who were upset when lights came to Wrigley? He goes, no, man. He goes, one thing about playing at a stadium with only day games, guess what you're in when you're driving to the ballpark every day? Rush hour traffic. He goes, and then the game ends. Guess what you're in driving home every day? Rush hour traffic. He goes, it sucked, dude. He goes, you're a family man. You live in the suburbs. Mm. He goes, yeah, the bachelor guys, they lived in the city. But he goes, I had a family. So, no, I didn't mind lights, he said. But anyway, so it was just awesome. And I know you're a beer connoisseur. You're a guy who likes the higher end, tasty, double textured corduroy IPA. Hmm. But how about just a can of Old Stout?
2: I got the job done. All right, and I had a few cans.
1: And what were they charging?
2: I had a lot of cans. Inside the ballpark, it was about 15, 16 what? Bucks for a tall can.
1: A tall can? Oh,
2: for baseball prices, yeah.
1: How about them bringing it to your seat?
2: Oh, you're talking about just the beer vendors?
1: Yeah.
2: Oh, it's phenomenal.
1: I know. We don't get that.
2: That's
1: here.
2: Old school. You get them still in San Francisco.
1: Oh,
2: they're back
1: we do.
2: Now.
1: Yeah, we do.
2: They've been back the last couple of years. You're right, though.
1: They don't seem to be as common.
2: They did just, you're right, dude. Every time I turned around, I was either getting an Old Style, got a couple of Goose Islands, too, a couple of hazy IPAs for all my craft beer drinkers.
1: Okay.
2: But, dude, there wasn't about anything that I did not drink this week.
1: Yeah, I guess they do bring them to your seats in San Francisco. My bad. But the point is that in Chicago, they're there. All the time.
2: Dude, constantly.
1: All the time.
2: Dude, they do not let you go an inning without a beer. And man, oh man, did I enjoy a lot of beer and a lot of great baseball. From the 18-inning slugfest out in on Friday when we were sitting out in the bleachers and added about 30 to 40 beers to the beer snake alone.
1: I saw that snake.
2: I wondered if you guys were a part of it. We were definitely a part of it. We were damn near
1: you
2: half
1: of
2: that
1: we,
2: snake. You
1: say we. We're talking about the controversial KMBR digital man, Jack Loader.
2: That's it, dude. Hanging out with Jack Loader.
1: Been known to post a salty poster,
2: and
1: too.
2: And the Tim High Boys, yes.
1: The T-High Boys. Look at
2: drinking
1: you.
2: Drinking with the Marin
1: did
2: Boys.
1: Did you know that you would be surrounded by so many T-High kids?
2: No, I did not. I had no idea.
1: Was the guy who drank out of his shoe a T-High Boy?
2: I think he might have been. There were so many. I got them all confused.
1: All right. So, dude, well, good stuff, man. Listen, I'm glad you had a ball, and I wish we were talking more about it than this tragic Giants game.
2: Take me back to Wrigley.
1: Washington. There will be no win package for Walt. There will be no win package.
2: We're not going to
1: play two when you were gone.
2: We're not going to raise that white flag, that win flag.
1: No, we're going to raise the L.
2: Go, Cubs, go.
1: We're going to raise the L.
2: Go, Giants, go.
1: Yeah, you got to hear, go, Cubs. Hey, Chicago, what do you say? I liked your tweet. You say, hey, Chicago, what do you say? Giants win a series.
2: Hold that L, Chicago.
1: Yeah, well, I'm looking at this right here. It says Washington Nationals 4, San Francisco Giants 3. By the way, Giants put two on in the ninth, had first and third, and Big Bryce up. And listen, he's done all he can. I mean, he had a couple of knocks last night. He had an RBI double. He did everything he could. They got him on the high cheese.
2: Oh, and what a great road trip it was for him.
1: Oh, we'll talk about him. But if they did want to, they did want to tie that game and Bryce could have laced a base hit. He took a cookie on a one strike count. I don't know what happened. Then they got him with a high cheese. That you knew the high cheese was coming and you knew he was going to swing at it.
2: It's always the high cheese.
1: But Jung-Hoo Lee had gotten a hit prior. One of his four hits. He's currently hitting .333. And that's not a guy going 1-for-3 on opening day.
2: No.
1: That's a legit .333.
2: And now a 16 game hit streak for Jung-Hoo Lee.
1: Absolutely incredible. The Jung-Hoo Lee we were promised from Pistol Pete Patilla has finally arrived. All right, well, listen, we'll say good morning to Walt on the other side. There will be no win package. We'll get a guest list on another frustrating, but that's not even the word. Exasperating, that's not even the word either.
2: Yeah.
1: Just freaking pissed off Tuesday.
2: I'd use a different F word, but, you know, the FCC and all that.
1: Well, the FCC.
2: Yeah, that works
1: on
2: too.
1: On the Sports Leader.
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2: The Giants bullpen blew another game last night in the ninth inning. 808 KMBR, the John Joe Curley and Walter question of the day. Who's to blame for the ninth inning meltdown? Is it Keaton Wynn? Is it Tony Vitello? Is it Logan Webb for not going back out there in the ninth inning? Give us a call, shoot us a text, or check in on the YouTube chat.
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7: And Varland on top. The right-handed throws. Swing and a miss. He struck it out on a high fastball. And on that one, he went up out of the zone. Man, that's a troubling loss for the Giants. A game that saw them carry a two-run lead into the ninth inning after their ace, Logan Webb, just pitched an outstanding start against one of the top, in fact, the top offensive team in the game this year. But they were not able to hold on to it, and a lot of things went wrong. In that ninth inning, the Nationals put three on the board, came from a 3-1 deficit, and won the game 4-3.
1: Troubling. Good word, John Miller. A troubling loss. I mean, trouble we already knew about, but just trouble that resurfaced again. And yeah, they are the highest scoring team in the National League, the Washington Nats, and that's what Logan Webb did to them. 8 innings, 5 hits, no walks. Marcus, his gift to you coming back from Chicago was no free 90s.
2: Not a single free 90.
1: 5 hits. So he only had 5 base runners in 8 innings. He struck out 7. He only allowed the 1 run. And then they took him out of the game in an inexplicable moment. Now, again, why did Webb leave it up to him? I don't know. But that's where Tony V's got to be like, you're my hoss. You're my dog. Go get him. Bruce Bochy 100% would have let him go back out there for the ninth inning. It's what Webby does. It's what pitchers do. And I always say this. This happened to me when the Cubs took out Ben Brown on, which game was that, Saturday?
2: Yeah, which made zero sense.
1: I was like, yo, rally. Ben yeah. Brown's out of the game. Thank you. Best thing you can do for another team's dugout is take out a guy who's shoving.
2: And then instantly, the very next pitch, I believe, Rafael Devers left the ballpark.
1: By the way, that rule does not apply when the greatest pitcher in the history of baseball, Javier Assad enters the chat.
2: What the hell was that, dude?
1: Oh,
2: what a performance.
1: But we digress.
2: Out of the
1: back to last night. Think about, had they done what 99% of baseball teams would do, which is nail down that win 3-1, whether it's Logan Webb closing it last night or Dylan Smith closing it last night or Keaton or Tony Vitello going to a non-fatigue closer last night or Eric Haas not committing a pass ball last night. Had they closed it out, it would have been 5 wins in 6 games.
2: Yeah.
1: And we would have said, because Sunday, you missed it Sunday night when you were partying and having fun in the drizzle in Chicago. You got rained on a lot, huh?
2: All three games I got rained
1: on.
2: That
1: warm rain?
2: Yeah, that humid rain.
1: Yeah, that humid rain.
2: It's all right. It's like taking a shower outside.
1: For you, you would not know this because you grew up down in the South Bay where it never rains.
2: It never rains.
1: As you know.
2: Nuh-uh. Shout out to Santa Cruz Mountains.
1: Sunday night, Matt Chapman went on NBC postgame and said, you know, we still believe. And Curly wanted to make that, you know, Curly came back from France hot. And he was like, we got the question of the day. Matt Chapman says they still believe. Do you?
2: 808 KNBR. For those of you that bleed orange and black, do you believe?
1: Giants bats cracking. So had they won last night, which they should have, because that eighth inning, that manufactured run was a thing of beauty. And it just like the manufactured run on Saturday in Chicago was a thing of beauty.
2: Yeah, and that's why I was going to stop you and say let's take it back a few more steps because the Giants were able to manufacture a run. But then you look at the fact if they close out the ball game.

0: is kind of where we're at, bro. So, all right, listen, I'm looking at the clock, and here we're at is it's guest list time. Let's say good morning to Walt. Big Giants fan, Walt. He's hurting as much as all y'all. The guest list is sponsored by El Cerrito Honda. More than just a car dealership, we're family. I want to share something with you, Walt, as a fellow dad. And, you know, people say that now you have baby Christian. He's so cute. He's growing. That say, you know, that puts it all in perspective. Puts it all in perspective. I got news for you. Even when you got a baby and you're holding the miracle of life, you're still pissed at the Giants. Yep. You're still pissed. Mm-hmm. Walt, it doesn't put it all into perspective. You still want the win.
1: No, yeah, still want the win. Dude, actually, I should have known that that's the route that the Giants were going to go because I had a blowout diaper yesterday on the couch. And I was holding Christian.
0: Yeah,
1: that was what was to come for the Giants.
0: Yeah, they happen.
2: That's a little bit too much blank in perspective right there.
0: They happen, and then you just got to clean it up.
2: Who's going to clean up this mess?
0: Clean up on aisle three.
1: I think I prefer the diaper than the Giants bullpen was.
0: Well, because there's a way out. You know what I mean? There's actually a solution where eventually he has a clean diaper on him and everybody's happy again. This one, there's no way out. I mean, there's a game tonight, if you care. By the way, Adrian Hauser. I mean, what, does that move you in any way, shape, or form?
2: No, not after last night.
0: Adrian Hauser against a lefty named Andrew Alvarez. So it's funny you start to think about the Giants quietly with the insertion of Bryce Eldridge and the more playing time now for Drew Gilbert with Bader out. The Giants have become a heavily left-handed team. You can throw a lefty at them and try to flummox them, which the Nats did last night. They came with the freaking opener. I was like, where's Gabe Kapler when you need him? We had an opener last night.
2: Yeah, there it was.
0: And it almost didn't work. The Giants had a rally cooking against this guy.
3: Really? Is that what you imagined?
0: And then, actually, the little baby manager for the Nats, the guy who's like 20 years old, Butera is his name, he brought in a lefty to face Lee and Eldridge, and they both got knocks off him last night. So, you know, listen, if our lefties can hit your lefties, we're in good shape. But, yeah, Walt, there's no sugarcoating it, bro. There's no sugarcoating it.
1: Yeah, it was brutal.
0: Just like Sean Estes last night after the game, right? We should play that on the other side, right?
1: We'll get into that.
0: But what do we got here, bud?
1: All right, so coming up, we have Murph's therapist, Dwayne Kuiper, coming up at 7:30.
2: Yeah.
0: How does Kuipe draw this? How does he draw this?
2: Sorry, Kuipe.
0: How does he? Oh, man. What do we do with him? I heard he was trying to auction off his seat, Marcus said.
2: Once again, last night, post-game wrap, he had his 7:30 spot on Murph for Marcus up for auction.
0: He said Bruce McGowan wanted it, right? Who else?
2: Yeah, he's starting at $1 if you want to buy his hit.
0: Oh, boy.
2: I don't know if you want to buy that for a dollar.
0: Good morning, Dwayne. How are you?
2: Yeah.
0: 7:30. All right, what else?
1: And then we follow that up with Andrew Baggerly at 8:15.
0: So Bags was in Chicago. I don't think he was at the game last night because these athletic guys, they're on scholarship. They don't fly. Like in the old days, a beat rider, you went and covered a Sunday night baseball game. You grinded your ass right back to the yard on a Monday. These days, they're like, no. I need to see a manicurist. Ooh. You know what I mean?
2: Yeah, they don't make them like they used to.
0: When men were made of iron and ships were made of wood, buddy.
2: Ooh.
0: All right? Yes.
1: Then we got a stacked, much-needed cooler of content at 8:30.
0: It's stacked. Does it include audio of a president at Madison Square Garden?
1: I don't know. You got to stick around to find out.
2: That's a hell of a tease. Hell of a tease.
1: And then we wrap it up with Sam Amick talking about the finals at 8:50.
0: Well, he was there, man. And look at that, man. I declared it over on Friday night, and I still do believe the Knicks are going to win it. But, you know, I'm excited as a fan of the game and a fan of the finals. I know you're a Knicks fan. But let's, you know, keep this thing going. Sweeps are kind of dull, aren't
2: they? Yeah, a little anticlimactic. Yeah. Now, it was cool with the Knicks being on that 13-game winning streak, and that came to an end last night. So the Warriors' record is safe for now from the New York Knicks breaking that record. But, yeah, it's good for basketball that the series goes deeper than four games just so we get more of this Wemby beef against the Knicks.
0: Yeah, got physical last night.
2: Yeah, putting his hands on Jalen Brunson.
0: He got a little physical.
2: Yeah, keep your hands to yourself, you big Frenchman.
0: Turns out going to Central Park and pencil sketching turns you into a beast.
2: Yeah, what's up with that? This dude's painted in the park.
0: I thought he was turning into like a sensitive artiste. Yeah, next thing you know, he's out here like a thug on the court.
2: That's assault on America, brother. You can't do that.
0: Also, Stephon Castle trucked Jalen Brunson once, too,
2: ran
0: last
2: through his
0: night.
2: Chest.
0: It was a crazy scene last night. I guess here's a question for you, 808KMBR. If you spent $15,000 for a nosebleed last night, the easy take is they lost, but were you entertained? Were you glad you went? I don't know. Or is that just a waste of $15,000?
2: Yeah, I mean, it seemed like a hell of an atmosphere. Like, sometimes you worry about, like, the Chase Center effect. Yeah, it's not Oracle. Yeah, it's just like all the rich people, all the elites buy out all the tickets and you lose that Oracle feeling. It felt like last night the atmosphere was maybe even better than it's ever been at MSG.
0: And they took the court. And what was an unintended effect of Trump being there.

0: was everybody had to get there early, and they did. They just said, blanket, we're not going to risk it. So the place was filled really early.
1: Yeah, the house was packed.
0: Which means when the Knicks took the court, they had a full house roaring for them. Yeah, which you just don't get. You made you realize you don't get that in sports because nobody's filling the house before the darn game. All right, well, good stuff. So that's Sam Amick at 850. All right. Well, a lot of you probably threw something at your TV and turned it off. You missed what Sean Estes had to say after the game. It was pretty darn good. We'll play that for you and discuss it and take your calls on it. Next on the Sports Leader.
2: KNBR. Faithful. Since 2005, game days have been heard on these airwaves with moments like this.
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17: 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That's according to the National Sleep Foundation. Now, that organization recommends 14 to 17 hours a night for newborns, 12 to 15 for infants, 11 to 14 for toddlers, 10 to 13 for preschoolers, and 9 to 11 for school-aged children. 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I'm Dr. Sanjay Gupta, helping you live a better life.
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3: Infield back, normal depth. The 2-0 pitch. Ground ball right up the middle, and we're going to have a new game. Base hit. That was another splitter. The throw comes in toward the plate by Cox, but it was much too late to get Tenna, and it is 3-3.
4: Yeah, boo away. Boo away. By the way, one of those runs that scored reached via a hit by pitch with two strikes and advanced 90 feet on a pass ball. So we're just talking bad baseball, man. This is some bad baseball, but it was good baseball for eight innings. You got to play nine, as it turns out. Logan Webb was fantastic. They chose not to send him back out there for the ninth. We'll discuss that. And then, of course, the Giants go to Keaton Wynn, who's tired and not proven and all the things that you don't want to do. Marcus, before we play the Sean Estes stuff, there's a lot of good texts coming in on the Golden State Lumber and Showroom text line. 530 says, I'm a diehard. I went to the World Series in 89. I went to countless playoff games in the 10s. And last night, I hit my breaking point. Let's not keep giving Vitello a pass. When us fans on our couch are screaming at the TV with the buttons he's pushing, it shows us something. The very next text, 208, says, it's not Tony V's fault. Webb didn't want to push it when he said it's up to you. Tony's still being cautious with his best starter. This is on Buster and Manassian. Now, Marcus, when you were in Chicago, did you see the Giants players and rookies, including Tony V, go on the coffee run?
5: I did see the photo, and I can't tell you how much FOMO I had, because literally the day before the first game of the road trip, I was at that same coffee shop around the same time. I was just there one day too early.
4: Damn, that would have been some good contact.
5: I could have been in the rookie group photo.
4: I could have been. 707s, those rookies better not have gotten any of the Giants' bullpen coffee on Saturday, because coffee is for closers. Mm. Thank you, 707. That is one of the all-time great references. 415 made a reference to Christian's blowout, saying circumference on the couch. Now, that goes back to walking on Broadway. Remember that?
5: Circumference.
4: 831 says, sadly, I do not still believe in the Giants, to answer your question, and I have not from some time. 209 says, amateur hour moves from a college skipper. And 925 says, S has made a great point on Eric Haas not challenging a strike that cost Logan Webb a run and 12 pitches. Vitello was a deer in the headlights after the game. And 707 says, the manager, yeah, well, he just says something about he should have put Dylan Smith in. 530 says, you snatched defeat from the jaws of victory. 408 said, why did Bryce have his bat on his shoulder for strike one and two? Unless, I mean, that's kind of low on our list, but I agree.
5: Yeah.
4: 209 says, if there really is a rebuild, then pitch Dylan Smith in the ninth. And 818 just wrote, sorry ass Giants. That's what they wrote. Okay, so we teased Sean Estes, and God bless him. Everything he said here, to me, was on point and truthful and clear, and I think it needed to be said, and that makes him a very good post-game analyst, because he didn't try to, oh, you know, it's okay, da-da-da. He just broke it down cleanly. This is Sean Estes on NBC Sports Bay Area right after the Giants cough up three in the ninth inning, blow a 3-1 lead, and lose 4-3.
6: First of all, Keaton Wynn's going to get a lot of blame for this game, and he shouldn't, and I'll tell you why he shouldn't, because he just got done pitching 24 hours ago in Chicago, getting in at 4 a.m., throwing 19 pitches. The day before that, he threw 22 pitches. He had four appearances on the road trip. Three of those four, he had to get five outs in those games. The guy's arm is tired, and you could tell in the ninth inning, based on the mistakes he was making with that split, that he just didn't have it. His arm was was beat, right?
7: Yeah.
6: So my point is that he shouldn't even be in the game today. All right, and you know who should be in the game? The guy that started the game.
7: Yep.
6: He wants the ball in that inning, right? You don't want, I mean, in a game like that today, you want to save your bullpen. I guarantee you that Logan Webb wanted to go out and pitch that ninth inning.
4: Okay, There's the first part of it, and the first 2 points are unassailable. Number one, Keaton Wynn was the wrong guy to go to. Again, this isn't like this guy's your proven horse. Like, this guy's the guy with 300 career saves or whatever. This is a guy who's pitched a lot on the bullpen, including on Saturday and Sunday, and had a long flight, and why are you going to him? Number two, Logan Webb. And now, it gets to the point where Logan Webb, and who knows what they're doing politically to protect each other, I don't know. Here's the bottom line. Tony V says, you're my dog, you're my horse, you should go out there.
1: Yeah.
4: So everything he's saying there is on point. Now,
5: yeah, to me, I agree. I think Logan Webb, I would have liked to see him maybe step up more and say, give me the damn ball. I'm going out there for the ninth.
4: Yeah.
5: Like, it is kind of a broad question when he just says, it's up to you. Yeah, it's your decision,
4: it
5: to Tony Vitello.
4: Un-Webb-like.
5: And it really does, because Webb is a workhorse. And we've seen him pass the 100-pitch marker multiple times in his career. This is a guy that does not mind going deep in games. And he's even asked after the game about his health, and he said he feels healthy. And his last three outings, he's looked damn healthy. Only 2 earned runs over the last 19 and a third innings pitch in his 3 starts since coming off the IL. So Logan Webb looked healthy to me, and that's why he should have been out there in the 9th inning. We've seen him do it before, and with this bullpen this season, the Giants needed Logan Webb in the 9th.
4: Well, here's Webb after the game, late night last night in the post-game locker room. What was about the decision at the end of 8?
7: I walked in and I didn't know how many pitches I was at, and then Ness shook my hand, so I thought I was done. And then Tony kind of asked if you're good, and I said, it's up to you, it's your decision. And then he came back to me after, I want to say it was, they made the, after the challenge, we got the first, and he was like, we just make a change. And I was like, okay.
4: Yeah. Well, it starts with Justin Message shaking his hand. Why are you doing this? So Justin Message and Tony V need to start thinking about Logan Webb as a CG guy, not a, hey, you're done with 8, let's shake your hands. People are allergic to a complete game.
5: Well, yeah, and that goes back to my questions about the blueprint and the conversation we had with Tony Vitello a couple weeks ago. Like, how much of the game is scripted to the point where, hey, we know Logan Webb's going to get around 100 pitches. As soon as he's done, he's out. Keaton wins in the game. No, you got to read the game. You got to read the moment. In that situation, with the way that Logan Webb was pitching, he should have been back out there for the 9th. But once again, I wish Logan Webb would have stepped up and just eliminated all these questions and say, give me the damn ball, I'm your guy in the 9th. But I'm not going to criticize Logan Webb, because this is a guy that's done it multiple times and stepped up in the 9th. But the way this season's going, they needed him to step up and say, just give me the damn ball.
4: Dude, I'm looking, if my stats are correct, this is a Major League Baseball-wide problem. It's June 9th. We're at a decent spot in the season here. There's only 7 complete games in all of baseball, 30 teams, 5 starters per team, 150 different guys. Sandy Alcantara has one for Miami. JT Ginn has one for the A's.
1: Yeah, when he threw that no-hitter.
4: Who, by the way, roughed up Kyle Harrison yesterday. Didn't even get out of the third. Eight earnings in 2 1/3.
5: In the Las Vegas series.
4: What's going on? Is Vegas going to be Coors?
5: Yeah.
4: But they play minor league baseball in Vegas. It's not always
5: like that.
4: Well,
5: that's where they were playing last night, in a minor league ballpark in Vegas.
4: Why was the ball flying so crazy?
5: I don't know. What are they doing playing in Vegas?
4: I don't know. Great question. Why?
5: Right.
4: What?
5: It's like, hey, we're going to introduce ourselves to the town. We want our first impression to be of us as a minor league baseball team.
4: Merrill Kelly of Arizona has one. George Kirby of Seattle has one. Steven Kolek of Kansas City has one. Mm. And Bailey Ober of Minnesota has one.
5: All right, Bailey.
4: And get the laugh ready, Walt. Our favorite lefty from Philadelphia, Christopher Sanchez, has a complete game.
5: Yeah,
4: I needed that, by the way. It's the first time I felt good all morning. It's the first time I feel good because my body is off because I freaking forgot my Yeti, my Provident Credit Union Yeti. Don't ask. You know, in the morning, sometimes you just make mistakes. And I said to the guys, I Vitello'd my Yeti.
5: Yeah.
4: And, you know, I should have brought my Yeti like Logan Webb, and I didn't.
5: No.
4: You know what I mean? So... Mm-hmm. And here it is. This cup here is like the Giants bullpen.
5: That's
4: it. This cup I have to deal with here. So
5: yeah, that's the Keaton Wynn of coffee cups.
4: Yeah, I don't want to dog Keaton
5: too much.
4: Yeah,
5: I don't want to either. It was the riff.
4: It was a riff.
5: Yeah, sorry, Keaton.
4: All right, guys. Well, you heard what Sean Estes had to say. 2 things. Number one, do not put Keaton Wynn in that game. It's not on him. Number two, Logan Webb needs to stay out there. We can react to that all. 808-KMBR is the phone number. Tell us what you guys think about Sean Estes with the strong comments about the Giants mismanaging this thing. Are you still going back to Buster Posey and Zach Manassian, not giving Tony V a closer, not giving him a back end of a bullpen, or Greg Johnson in ownership, not letting Buster spend a few extra bucks on a bullpen. All for discussion. 808 KMBR is the phone number on The Sports Leader.
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14: We've talked a lot about measles over the past year, but mumps has largely flown under the radar, even though it's been making a bit of a comeback as well. That's because fewer people are getting the MMR vaccine, which stands for measles, mumps, and rubella. The vaccine's been around for decades. It is effective. It is safe. What makes mumps outbreaks difficult to contain is that symptoms usually don't appear for 2 to 3 weeks after someone's been exposed. And that can make it hard to pin down where that exposure took place. And someone who is infected can transmit the virus to someone else before they are symptomatic. If you get sick, which could manifest like a run-of-the-mill respiratory virus or the telltale swelling of your cheeks and jaw, all you can really do at that point is to treat the symptoms and also isolate yourself so you don't infect anyone else. I'm Dr. Sanjay Gupta, helping you live a better life.
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9: 3-3, ninth inning. Two down. And here's Wynn throwing. There's a base hit to center field on a splitter, sitting on the splitter. And the Nationals go ahead 4-3. I mean, that was just a hanger. Maybe that wasn't even a splitter. I don't know. Maybe that was a slider, whatever it was. It didn't do anything. Just hung up there.
10: You hang them, they bang them. Washington Nationals taking advantage of a fatigued Keaton Wynn. You could even argue, as we continue to dissect how we watched in slow motion that train wreck happen last night, that once the game was tied, once C.J. Abrams got the knockoff of Keaton Wynn, you should have gone and gotten him then.
11: Mm-hmm.
10: So, I mean, there's multiple transgressions by Tony V. Now, Ryan Sabian told us, give the young man three years. And if that's the case, then we're just going to have to go through these growing pains together. I mean, you know, it was a couple weeks ago when Andy Baggerly wrote, you know, if this thing goes entirely sideways, because when they went 0-6 against Arizona, that was pretty, and then lost the first two to Colorado. It was like, by the way, that was another blown game, right? Friday the 29th. That was Caleb Killian, though, right? In Colorado, that one. Where he gave up the tanks to Hunter Goodman Ezekiel Tovar. Did I think I was going to wake up and say Ezekiel Tovar's name this morning? No, I didn't.
11: But here we are.
10: I would rather hear your Chicago stories, which I was hearing during the break. They were awesome. Mm. Billy Goat Tavern.
11: Oh, dude.
10: Hangover cheeseburgers.
11: The Billy Goat. Cheeseburger. Yeah. No fries, chips.
10: Up to the lodge. Oh. Taking a scooter to Wrigley, dude.
11: Lou Malnati's, little deep dish pizza.
10: Oh, Malnati's, dude. You got some deep dish. What'd you think of the deep dish?
11: I thought the deep dish was really good. I thought it was going to be deeper. 808 KMBR.
10: We may have to find the John Stewart riff. As a New Yorker attacking Chicago pizza, he's like, that's not a pizza. He goes, I don't know whether to eat it or throw a coin in it and make a wish.
11: Yeah.
10: You know what I mean?
11: I mean, it's a different style of pizza. Yeah. I'll accept it. I'm not going to compare it to New York style pizza. It's got its own category.
10: Look at you. You're like, two things can be exist in harmony and peace.
11: Yes, exactly. I'll take Chicago pizza. I'll take New York pizza.
10: People always say to me, like when I was growing up, the Stones or the Beatles, man, in college dorm room. Stones. I'd be like, what about the Stones and the Beatles? And people used to say Joe or Steve. What do you mean Joe or Steve? It's Joe and Steve.
11: I want both.
10: What do you mean deep dish versus thin crust? What, deep dish and thin crust?
11: I'll take them both. And I'll say this too. I got the Italian beef, went down to Al's, got it soaked, got it dipped. It was pretty good. Now, again, not to compare too much to a Philly cheesesteak because we're talking two different categories. Yeah. I'm more of a cheesesteak guy.
10: I agree.
11: I went with the dipped Italian beef where they fully soak it in the au jus. It made for a really soggy bun, which I wasn't really too big of a fan of, but overall, still pretty good sandwich.
10: But you're a great tourist. You did it all. You didn't do the river tour, though.
11: No, well, I did my version of the river tour, which was basically me walking and drinking beers along the river and buying a beer wherever I could.
10: The Marcus River tour.
11: And they were selling a lot of beer on the river.
10: Okay. I love it. And it's just awesome. So listen, I'd rather be talking about that.
11: Yeah, dude, I even went down and flicked the bean, Murph.
10: I hear you, buddy. Did you see the American Gothic that moved me in a profound way?
11: Yeah, I looked up. Really a lot of cool architecture. I wish I would have gone on that tour, but I'll make sure to save it for my next trip down to Chicago.
10: You didn't go to the museum to see the farmer with the pitchfork.
11: I didn't see the pitchfork.
10: You know that painting, Walt, with the old lady and the guy with the pitchfork?
11: I do, yeah.
10: Yeah. American Gothic. Bro, that is in Chicago. I ain't gonna lie. When I saw that, I was juiced up. Mm. I was like, that's freaking cool, man. That's the pitchfork guy. Check it out. He's right there. Yeah. was like, all right, now we can go.
11: Yeah. I'm actually disappointed. I should have gone down and like drawn like an SF logo on the pitchfork, because that's what all Giants have fans have out right now for Buster Posey, good. Zach Manassi, and anybody who's pitching in the ninth inning right now. Very and good. Throw Tony Vitello on that pitchfork list also.
10: Oh, my God. 732 says, I figured it out. In order to avoid labor stoppage, Major League Baseball is going to put in an inning cap to just go 8 innings in games, and the Giants will fit right in. Okay, that was an elaborate riff. Yeah. 925 says, Keaton win. No, Keaton lose. 707, this loss is 100% on the manager. No excuses. Also, can we move Devers down in the lineup and move Lee up? He should be batting one or two. Other things that happened in the game last night. Runner on third, one out, and Rafael Devers was up. And I was thinking, you know, he's not going to drive this run in, is he? He's just not. I had one of those instincts. And he popped up in the infield, and I thought he didn't. So I looked it up. I said, is it my imagination? He's having a quiet June, boys. He's back. He's back in the freezer. He's back in the freezer.
11: Oh, no.
10: Yeah, I know. And we're coming up on the one-year anniversary of the trade, which I think, get ready for the show. Curly wants to do a big retrospective Monday. I'm out. I'm gone for the next 2 weeks.
11: Ooh.
10: Where will the Giants be when I come back on June 29? They'll have just finished a home game against Atlanta. Where will they be? We'll have to get into that.
11: They'll be second place in the wild card standings.
10: No,
11: that's a joke.
10: Well, we talked about it yesterday. I mean, yeah.
11: that was me just lying.
10: 408 says the Giants are 13-21 on save opportunities. Mark Melancon was better than
11: not Melancon. Anybody but Mark Matrashcan.
10: Well, cue up the Nicky T, because 408 says, I'm losing my damn mind. I feel like Nicky T on a Friday night after the Yankees blow another game.
7: Get a closer!
10: Yeah. Keep it going.
7: If you don't have a closer, you can't win. It's as simple as that. It doesn't take a genius to understand that theory.
10: 530 says, I blame all of the reasons that you listed. Any chance to turn the season around died last night. Yeah. Now, I mean, obviously that's a grand statement, because they could win 6 in a row starting tonight. But I know.
11: If they had a closer, they might be on a 6-game winning streak.
10: That's 100% correct.
11: That is the truth.
10: Because they won on Thursday in Milwaukee. They won on Friday in Chicago. Mm-hmm. Saturday, they're up 2-1 in the ninth with 2 outs and nobody on.
11: Down to the final out, and there's PCA with his long-ass name.
10: Let's assume
7: get a closer!
10: Has a win there. That's 3. They win Sunday, which is a really gutty win, 4. And then lose it winning last night, 5. Yeah, and so they won Wednesday in Milwaukee, too. So that would have been a 6-game win streak.
11: 6-game win streak instead, if you have a closer.
10: And honestly, had they won last night, they'd be 20... What would they be? They'd be 28-39. They're still 11 games under. But we'd be pointing in the right direction with 2 more against a Nationals team that, while they have some talent, is still a gettable team. I mean, you know, well, listen, for the Giants, nobody's gettable. I get it. But the point is that I understand 530's text. You just kind of feel like it's dying. 916 is total mismanagement of the ninth. Let Logan Webb start the ninth inning. Know your personnel. 661 says, I don't care what it takes. Go get Aroldis Chapman. Go get Aroldis Chapman. 310 says,
7: get a closer!
10: 310 says, is there any reliever besides Dylan Smith's 2 2/3 innings that you want to see on the team next year? Well, I mean, there's a role for Keaton Wynn and Caleb Killian on this team. It's just that not on the third straight day after a 5 a.m. flight when he had already blown one on Saturday, and Dylan Smith's coming off a great performance in which he looked comfortable and confident.
11: Well, that's the problem. The Giants bullpen right now has a lot of 7th and 8th inning guys, from Eric Miller, walking fools, to Keaton Wynn, to also Caleb Killian. Like, these are all guys that can get the job done in the 7th or 8th. It's just they don't have experience closing out ball games. And we talk about one of the oldest baseball cliches out there. The last 3 outs are the most difficult outs to get in all of baseball. And if you don't have kind of that FU mentality, if you don't have that experience, if you don't have something to rely on, then you're going to lose ball games. And that's been the problem all season long. And that's why 90% of Giants fans, hell, I'd say 99% of Giants fans, all saw this issue coming. We all saw it this offseason. Hell, I saw it last September when Randy Rodriguez went down with Tommy John surgery, and they didn't have an answer for the 2026 season. Like, they do not have anything lined up. Yeah, hopefully Randy's back next year. He's back throwing flat grounds, but that's not going to solve any issues this year. And it's probably the number one issue why you are this many games under 500 this season.
10: So Tony V, after the game, man, I've gotten used to him just staring at the box score when he answers these questions.
11: Just staring at those sheets.
10: Staring at that box score. Here's Tony V after the game. Here he is.
12: He's been a guy we trust at the end. Killian's not available. Obviously, Smitty's kind of putting his name in the hat there for end of the game. But we needed strikes and, in my opinion, needed an experience, and we needed a guy who has gotten it done for us in the past. So we went with him.
10: We needed strikes and experience. I mean, Keaton Wynn's got, like, he's got as much experience as you and me closing games, you know?
11: Experience.
13: Where is he?
10: He has two career saves.
11: Yeah, that's not any experience.
10: I mean, Dylan Smith has as many saves as Keaton Wynn this year, right?
11: Yeah, right? Because, yeah, Keaton has one on the season, and Dylan Smith had one this weekend in Wrigley.
10: Yeah. So, I mean, you know, and Dylan Smith also pitched last year in the bigs. Like I said, it was only seven games, but I don't care. The guy looked absolutely comfortable in the environment and pounded the strike zone. So, you know, it's 3-1 ball game, and Wynn's tired. You go give this kid a chance. And like I said, even after C.J. Abrams singles in the two to tie it, that's when you got to go get Keaton Wynn, because then he just hangs him out there, lets C.J. Abrams steal second, and then they knock him in.
11: Yep.
10: Because, I mean, theoretically, like, okay, maybe as tragic as that was, get out of the inning at 3-3 and see what happens. But no, they let him twist in the wind. So, man, oh, man. Well, listen, we told you guys 808-KMBR is the phone number, 415-808-5627. Is the Golden State Lumber and Sherwin text line. Dwayne Kuiper at 7:30. Poor Kuipe. We don't want, I mean, nobody wants to be talking about this misery, but he will, like a pro. There you go. A little bit on the NBA Finals, though. On the other side, we can touch on that. We can also continue to wallow in this misery of the Giants and get ready for Dwayne Kuiper at 7:30. See what Kuipe has to say on The Sports Leader.
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27: 20 years ago, the average attention span was about 2.5 minutes. Today, it's just 47 seconds. Pretty disconcerting. That's according to new research out of UC Irvine. But really, this isn't our fault, at least not entirely. We can blame technology and the world around us. Attention, it turns out, is not an unlimited resource. You only have so much of it to give. Start paying more attention to what times of the day you seem to be at your mental peak. Try to knock out the more complicated stuff during that time. It's also important to take breaks every so often so you can more easily lock in when you're trying to concentrate. One expert said, even trying to visualize where you want to end your day with everything all wrapped up or with tons left to do, that can act as a real motivator. I'm Dr. Sanjay Gupta, helping you live a better life.
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2: Tony, at this point in the season, are you trying to say then you're not feeling a little bit handcuffed that you don't have a true closer out there and you've been doing trial and error with these guys in the ninth inning?
3: No, we'd be handcuffed as a coaching staff. We didn't have a good team. We've got a good team.
4: Whoa, Tony V. Yeah, defending, you know, his guy, Buster. What's he going to say? It's like when I asked Buster if he had regrets about not signing a closer. He's like, no, you wanted Edwin Diaz, Murph, didn't you?
5: Yeah, Murph.
4: Murph. Didn't you, Murph? Smurf. You blue, squishy creature, you.
5: Stick to Little League, Murph.
4: Oh, man.
5: Stick to Little League.
4: Hey, I got to do the microphone for the Mobile Little League City Championship on Saturday. That was fun.
5: Nice.
4: That was fun.
5: Hell yeah.
4: And got to play DJ, too. That was fun.
5: Ooh.
4: The most popular song was Take Me Home, Country Roads. The fans seemed to respond to that.
5: Okay.
4: College World Series coming up, too, by the way. So we watched some of that. All right, listen, guys. We've been doing it since we woke up. We wanted to welcome Marcus back from Chicago. Mm. We wanted to hear the stories of the Italian beef and the deep dish pizza and the cheeseburger at Billy Goat.
5: Billy Goat's Tavern, the
4: beer snake cup thing that they do at Wrigley and the heckling that went on in the bleachers at Wrigley and seeing 7 home runs on a Friday and 18 runs on a Friday.
5: Take me back to Friday at
4: Wrigley.
5: Were
4: there other Giants fans in the bleachers other than Loader's degenerates and you?
5: Yeah, we actually had a pretty good pocket of Giants fans all over Wrigley. Like, it was pretty surprising. And then I posted the video from Sunday night down the first baseline where it seemed like that pocket over there near the Giants dugout.
4: It almost looked like a playoff
5: game. There were a lot of Giants fans, and they were living and dying with every single pitch. It was a great atmosphere, and it was fun to just kind of be a fan on the road, but also have that fan atmosphere, that fan experience. And shout out to multiple listeners who recognize me all over Chicago, not just only at Wrigley, like down on the river I'm having a beer, and I just hear somebody like on a riverboat yelling out, "Water boy!"
4: Kind of yelling from the boat. Yeah. See, that's the guy you see on YouTube right now. That's him. Mm-hmm. That's the guy you saw in
5: Chicago.
4: My face. That was him.
5: Yeah.
4: But yeah, man, it's fun. Well, now you know what it's like to go on the road and have a guy. Then there'd be a guy in the crowd that doesn't stoke you, or is not stoking off you, I should say. And then he starts going, "Yas, yas."
5: Yeah.
4: And he turned around and he's a wrestler with a cauliflower ear, and he's yoked up, and he's about 25 years younger than you, and you're like, yeah, I'm just going to not engage now. Yeah,
5: And look, there were some friendly chirps, some friendly chants going on Friday night in the bleachers. We were doing the "What's wrong with PCA? He's a bum" chant.
4: In his house.
5: In his own house.
4: We
5: even switched it up. We went, "What's wrong with PCA? His name's too long."
4: Okay.
5: So we threw out a couple heckles.
4: Did PCA acknowledge you guys at all?
5: No, he did not acknowledge us. We did do a Chili Goober chant out in center field also. Drew Gilbert turned around and acknowledged us in the bleachers.
4: Love.
5: Yeah. Drew Gilbert gave us some love in the bleachers.
4: Oh, wow.
5: Some Cubs fans were not loving a lot of the Mill Valley boys.
4: Well, yeah, you're in your, you know, it's like me. I sat next to a White Sox fan that Friday night game where Trevor McDonald imploded in the fourth inning. I sat next to this White Sox fan and I was like, you know, no.
5: Yeah.
4: Well, and he and I, we had a little tension.
5: And then every time the Giants scored with their, 7 home runs that day, we just kept chanting every time. 6, 7, 8, 9, like doing the count every time they scored a run.
4: You guys were going in.
5: We were going in. We were responsible for half the beer snake out in the bleachers.
4: Because there had been a rain delay. You guys had extra time to fuel up.
5: Yeah, I had to stay hydrated.
4: Oh, my God.
5: I mean, it got to the point where there was a teenage Cubs fan who turned around and gave our very own Jack Loader the PCA special. And if you know, you know, PCA had some harsh words that has kind of become a rally slogan for a young fan with the Chicago White Sox, where he turned around and said to blank, blank, blank, went full D-Generation X. One of those Cubs fans turned around and told Jack Loader to, you know what? And he actually
4: what was Loader's response?
5: He threw up the bird too, flew up the middle finger. We were just all excited. We were having fun. We were heckling.
4: Yeah, well, you guys
5: were the responses we were looking for.
4: So listen, those are the stories I wanted to hear.
5: Yeah, those are fun stories.
4: Not talking about the Giants blowing a 3-1 lead in the ninth inning.
5: Good times.
4: Which has us so frustrated beyond belief. Tony V pressing the wrong buttons, Buster and Zach giving him the wrong bullpen. The Giants not executing other times, too. I mean, listen, they could have added on more. Devers didn't drive in a run with a man on third and one out. They had a lot of runners in scoring position, including the first inning of the game where they didn't drive guys in. So, listen, it's a long, it's a team game, and all these things happen. But listen, it came down to, can you close a game or can you not? And they can't. And Sean Estes had a rant. Which one do you have, Walt? Help me out. Which one do you have on cue? Is it the opening rant? Why don't we play the opening rant for the 720 crowd? They haven't heard it. Sean Estes, to his credit, came out and called out the mistakes in the game last night. Sean Estes on NBC Sports Bay Area.
6: First of all, Keaton Wynn's going to get a lot of blame for this game, and he shouldn't. And I'll tell you why he shouldn't. Mm-hmm. Because he just got done pitching 24 hours ago in Chicago, mm-hmm. getting in at 4 a.m., throwing 19 pitches. The day before that, he threw 22 pitches. He had four appearances on the road trip. Three of those four, he had to get five outs in those games. The guy's arm is tired, and you could tell in the ninth inning, based on the mistakes he was making with that split, that he just didn't have it. His arm was mm-hmm. was beat, right?
7: Yeah.
6: So my point is that he shouldn't even be in the game today, all right? And you know who should be in the game? The guy that started the game.
7: Yep.
6: He wants the ball in that inning, right? You don't want, I mean, in a game like that today, you want to save your bullpen. I guarantee you the Logan Webb wanted to go out and pitch that ninth inning.
4: Yeah, Sean Estes, it's just great stuff, laying it all out. He's 100% right. I mean, Keaton Wynn is, God bless him. There's hope that maybe in a year or two he turns into a dude. But coming off of what he did over the weekend, giving up the homer to PCA on the Saturday, getting in at 5 in the morning, and having Logan Webb going 8 innings, 99 pitches. I don't care about the 99 pitches. I don't care. It's how do you look? How are hitters responding to you? Is there a velo drop? Is there location misses? No, none of that was on display. He was dialed. So the question is, why didn't you keep him in? And here's Logan Webb's answer was a little, I don't know what to make of this, but he sort of leaves it open to interpretation here. Check it out.
8: I walked in and I didn't know how many pitches I was at. And then Ness shook my hand, so I thought I was done. And then Tony kind of asked if you're good. And I said, it's up to you. It's your decision. And then he came back to me after, I want to say after the challenge, we got the first, and he was like, we're going to make a change. And I was like, okay.
4: Okay, so it's unusual for me for Logan Webb to say it's up to you. I would have thought that Logan Webb that we know and love, the Rockland kid, would have said, and he says, are you good? And Webby says, I'm good. Let's go. And so there's something there. Is it his knee? Is it his fatigue? Is there a misinterpretation between how they communicated? Was it the fact that Justin Message shook his hand? Which maybe Webb and Tony, Justin Message and Tony V need to start to learn their horse. Don't shake his hand after the eighth.
9: No.
4: Come in and say, you good to go, dog? And he's like, yeah, let's do this.
9: Well, really, like, I would have liked them to let the situation play out even a little bit further, not just keeping in Logan Webb and making that decision before the eighth even starts. But what Logan Webb just said right there, something stood out to me. He said, after the challenge, the Jung Ho Lee single in the eighth inning.
4: Which we're just watching right now here on replay.
9: So this decision to not put him back out there was made when it was still a tie ball game, before Bryce Eldridge laces this double the other way. So I think that needs to factor into the decision, too. Like, it's a different strategy if it's 1-1 going to the ninth and getting Logan Webb to go back out there. Once you get that lead, once you take a 3-1 lead, that should make the decision even easier to go to Logan Webb, because he can go out there, get three more outs, and then you don't have to worry about the 10th and the 11th, and if you go to extra innings, like, the decision's right there for you on the plate. That should factor in also, instead of you shaking hands with the pitching coach and asking these questions before you even see how the eighth inning plays out.
4: I mean, it was 1-1. Yeah, as you say, we have Bryce. We have the replay on right now. By the way, Bryce.
9: Big Bryce.
4: Big Bryce making friends all over the place, man. Just making friends, and he knocks in Jung Hoo Lee. It's awesome. And then this beautiful manufacturing of a run where Eric Haas gets down a bunt, and then Jonah Cox, who, you know, with the open batting glove and all that, lays down the squeeze, the safety squeeze, and I'm loving it. By the way, you see the Padres laid down three straight bunts last night, and the Reds didn't get out on any of them.
9: Damn, bunts are back.
4: Bunts, dude, bunts are back, you told me, baby. The Rays started it.
9: The Rays are bunting more than anybody. Small ball is back.
4: Man, oh, man. Okay, so a lot of reaction on the Golden State Lumber and Sherwin text line. 707 says, be a leader, Webb, meaning like he thought he should have did. 925 says, Webb deferring to Tony is not right. 408 says, you know the season's gone to blank when Logan Webb does not push to go back in the ninth. What the hell is that quote, man? 209 says, why the excuses? Tired or not, it's his job to pitch. We all have times we're tired and still have to work. Shout out morning shows for 21 and a half years. He says, if you can't do the job, say so, earn it. Stop with the excuses. Has he been tired every time he blows a save? Wow. 209 says, Sean Estes sounds like a good manager candidate. I don't think he wants that. 707 says, Tony deserves criticism for his pitching decisions, but we also got to give him credit for the double bunt, manufacturing that run to go ahead. That's what they didn't do these last few years. You are 100% correct, 707. I actually tweeted out that I was getting emotional. 925 says, Webby's response leads me to believe he was out of gas. Otherwise, he would have fought to stay in. Do you buy that?
9: Yeah, I'm shocked that Logan Webb didn't fight harder for that. Like that, like to me, that would have been a situation where Logan Webb, before Tony Vitello even opens his mouth in the dugout, I would have assumed Logan Webb would have said, no, I'm going back out there regardless of what you say. I'm making this decision. But instead, he deferred that decision to Tony Vitello, and now here we are criticizing it this morning.
4: 559 says is just going back and just ripping open wound saying, hey, they might have beaten the Dodgers in 2021 if they had a legit closer, not a baby Doval. I'm like, wow.
9: Oh, man.
4: He says, P.S., where the hell is Reggie Crawford? Yeah. Ouch.
9: Oh, man. He's still rehabbing,
4: that was
9: too.
4: A first-round draft pick. Yep. Oh, my God. 707 says, there was a scene where Adames patted Webb in the dugout in the bottom of the eighth. I think Webb was done. He would have said, I want the ball. If not, 510, did Logan want back in? It didn't sound like it. This falls on Tony V and the pitching staff to not manage their number one job during a game, pitching. These pitchers all need to grow and make their money and protect better. All the pitchers look scared. 408 says, the fact that Logan started with, I didn't know my pitch count, leads me to believe they told him before the game he had a pitch count. And 408 says, I'm now hoping for a 4-year labor stoppage so all these overpriced contracts will expire. 831 says, I think Logan's response was protecting Tony. I kind of put Tony out there. I don't know, saying it's up to you. Oh, man. Oh, man. Hey, you're going to see the bunt right here from Eric Haas. I want you to see the part where when C.J. Abrams, when they have the pass ball, which was beautiful, right? Just give me a pass ball just to throw it. Just throw a log on the fire with the pass ball on Eric Haas in the ninth inning. Second and third now, first base open. C.J. Abrams, one of their best hitters, and they didn't walk him. Ron Washington makes a little gesture, and I'm not sure if he's... A listener says he was telling Arise and Eldridge to play back because it's second and third in a 3-1 game with one out. That's a reasonable interpretation. I thought he was saying walk him. I don't know. But they said on the Nationals broadcast they were shocked they didn't walk Abrams. You're a pitcher. It's a 2-0 count. Yeah. Their best hitter. Abrams is hitting. Abrams is a dog. He's hitting .289 with an OPS over .900. I mean, and behind him is Dylan Cruz, who's hitting .185.
9: Yeah, I'm not pitching to C.J. Abrams in that situation. Like, knowing that first base is wide open after the pass ball, it's already a 2-0 count. This is the guy that arguably is going to do the most damage outside of James Wood possibly in this lineup, but in that situation, righty, lefty matchup, Keaton Wynn. Hell, after that pass ball, you could have thought about taking Keaton Wynn out of the game and making a replacement right there, bringing in Dylan Smith in that situation. So, yeah, bad button pressing all around in the ninth inning. And that's why we're talking about another blown save with this bullpen that has been an issue all season long, going back to last September when Randy Rodriguez went down with an injury.
4: Well, there you go. All the texts are coming in, too, and everybody's fired up. They're calling names, lashing out at us. Mm. Getting mad at me for crediting the manufactured run, calling me a numbnuts.
9: Wow.
4: I like it.
9: Numbnuts.
4: I like it. Everybody's fired up. I like it. It's lash out season, everybody. It's lash out season. Look at Jonah Cox getting all the love for squeezing in that run. Oh, my God.
9: Better times.
4: All right, guys. Well, listen, with Kipe, I think a listener said it's been 4 straight Monday losses. Wow. Is that right? Dodgers, Arizona, Milwaukee. Man. No, I mean, not the Dodgers. Arizona, Milwaukee, and Washington. Yeah, 4 straight Monday losses.
9: We got to switch up the schedule.
4: Thanks, Kipe. Appreciate you, buddy. Hopefully he auctioned it off, and maybe we'll have something. Listen, we'll have some fun with Dwayne. We'll try to maintain our sanity. Dwayne Kuiper on a Tuesday, next on The Sports Leader.
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14: Have you ever noticed that you mostly breathe through one nostril at a time? Even when you're not sick, even when your allergies aren't bothering you. the body actually switches the dominant nostril as frequently as every 2 hours while we're awake. That's according to Adam Taylor, an anatomy professor at Lancaster University in the UK. This alternating cycle is automatic. It's regulated subconsciously by the hypothalamus in the brain, he said. Your body does this to give each nostril a chance to rest and repair, so they don't get too dried out, which could make it easier for pathogens and inflammation to cause damage. Now, Taylor also said, studies suggest the left nostril may be more dominant, and when the right nostril is dominant, the body is in a more alert or even stressed state. Who knew? Pretty fascinating stuff. I'm Dr. Sanjay Gupta, helping you live a better life.
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0: podcaster, he and Mike, has now drawn the assignment of Tuesday mornings after a Monday loss four Tuesdays in a row. So, Kipe, let's just open with some sympathy. Sympathy for the devil, the stone said. How about sympathy for the Kipe? We need to get you a Monday win, buddy. And Marcus is back from Chicago. Let's try to have fun. Good morning, Dwayne. How are you?
1: Hey, morning, Kipe.
2: Well, it's not just the losses. It's the kind of losses.
0: This is true.
2: I mean, look, when you lose games in the ninth inning, it's a kick in the groin. I mean, can you imagine? Here's a team that's dead tired. They probably get to bed at 6 in the morning. And then you hope that the guys that actually did get to bed somehow have the kids locked away that are not going to jump on them at 7. So they're dead tired. They get to the park. They score runs in the eighth inning to take the lead, and then they lose the game. So, look, I mean, I have sympathy for these guys. And, you know, look, I know they're big leaguers, but they were put to a test by Major League Baseball. And I thought they did a great job yesterday. Problem is they didn't get the three outs in the ninth inning they needed to get. So I tip my cap to them, except for that one inning.
0: You're right. It was an, you know, and in fact, we've mentioned this a couple times. The one pitch to Pete Crow Armstrong on Saturday, and then the way the ninth inning went last night, you're looking at a six-game win streak, right? I mean, like, they've been playing better, right? Whether it was 12 runs in Milwaukee, 18 runs in Chicago, a Sunday night squeaker in Wrigley, you know, manufacturing that run in the eighth inning last night. I mean, there's been all these signs, Kipe, and yet here we are banging our head against a wall. That's what makes it triply frustrating.
2: Yeah, Dave and I walked out together to the parking lot, and you know, he said something that if you stop back and look at it, he said, you know what? Up until that ninth inning, this was really a fun game. Mm-hmm. A lot of stuff going on, especially late. And you know, watching Webb, you know, do what Webb does, you know, it was a fun game for a team that just, you know, probably was exhausted. But, I mean, look, we've always said that those last three outs of a game, you know, are the toughest three outs that you're going to have to try to get. I mean, look, the ninth inning started out with a one-pitch ground ball the first. Yahoo! We are going home, and it's going to be about a two-hour and 10-minute game. And you know what? It just unraveled. I mean, it's really hard to explain. I mean, look, I feel bad for Keaton Wynn, but it's not an easy job, that closer role. And that's why you get one, you keep them. And it's why those guys, in the end, are about as valuable as anybody else on the team, sometimes even more than your cleanup hitter. So they got to find a way. And right now, I'm sure that Keaton Wynn's going to be on the shelf. But that was his third day in a row that he pitched. So, but, I mean, that's not an excuse. I mean, he didn't decline to go into the game. Sure, he said he was fine. But he won't be in there for a while now.
1: Kipe, to your point, it's a team that looked exhausted and a bullpen that looked exhausted. Keaton Wynn, three straight games pitching, going back to that blown save on Saturday. With all that being said, were you surprised by Logan Webb's decision to allow Tony V to have the decision on whether he should go back out in the ninth? We were just playing some of his post-game audio where it seemed like he, I don't know, Kipe, knowing the workhorse that he is, were you surprised that he didn't have more of a demanding answer to want the ball and go out for the ninth after seeing how much his bullpen has been being used over the last couple of games?
2: Well, I mean, I think at some point you're not sure. And you can go either way. And I think that's the spot that, you know, that he was put in. You know, he may have felt in the eighth inning that things are starting to deteriorate a little bit. But yeah, I mean, now after it's all said and done, I you know what, I wish he would have gone out in the ninth inning. You know, I wish Dylan Smith would have started the ninth inning now that I know what happened. So I mean, I can't fault Webb on anything that he does just because he's such a competitor.
0: He is truly the horse of the Giants, the guy who's been around the longest and goes all the way back to the Bruce Bochy days, right? So we love him so much, and he pitched so great, and it's just so tough to...

0: see that game unfold the way it is. You mentioned the guy I was going to ask about next, Dylan Smith. I mean, man, he wound up coming in and getting the last out and keeping the game 4-3 and giving the Giants a chance to get runners at first and third in the bottom of the ninth. But this guy, Kipe, I mean, maybe it's time to start giving this guy the chance. He got the chance on Sunday night. He did it. He was a consideration for many of us last night. Maybe Tony V is going to shift in his thinking, but have you had a chance to get to meet the young man? We've kind of traced his route. He was a fairly high draft pick, third round out of Alabama for the Tigers. They somehow didn't have room for him. The Giants got him for cash considerations. And, you know, I'm high on the guy. At this point, Kipe, he's my guy. Where are you?
1: Well, I did get a chance to meet him. I saw him on the field yesterday briefly, and I just said, hey, congratulations. You know, I said that. Awesome in Chicago. And, you know, look, you can, you know, look, here you are, right? You're managing a major league team. And you got two choices. You can manage with your information or you can manage with your heart. And if I'm managing that game and I'm managing with my heart, then I'm putting in Dylan Smith just because he did the night before. But if you have information that tells you that, well, maybe, you know, the history of Keaton Wynn and some of the things that he's done, you know, he's been our guy, so there you go. And I guess the bottom line and the answer is if you can manage with both information and heart, you know, then you probably have a pretty good picture of what to do. But I don't think I'd be a good manager, Murph. I mean, guy would have three hits and I'd play him for the next week. Guy hits a home run, I'd play him for the next week.
0: Right.
1: So, I mean, I know you would manage with your heart. And you know what? I would too. And it probably wouldn't work.
0: You sound like a pretty good manager to me, Kipe. You want the gig?
1: No.
0: I didn't see manager Kipe.
1: You know, I probably would have given Jung-Hoo Lee a day off.
2: Well, Kipe, let me ask you a question as if you were the manager last night in the ninth inning. Would you have pitched to C.J. Abrams or put him on after the 2-0 wild pitch?
1: You know, I'm going to tell you a quick story about one of the first games I did with Hank Greenwald. Now, look, I'm a green guy. I've been on the field, you know, as a player a month before. So now I'm in the booth and I said to Hank in a spot just like you asked me, Hank, what would you do here? Would you walk so-and-so or would you pitch to him? And God dang it, it got so quiet. I thought, what is going on? And he goes, you know what, young man? How about I broadcast and you broadcast and you let that guy manage? And I learned a valuable lesson. Let him manage and let me do the broadcasting. And that's how I'm going to answer that question.
0: Man, that doesn't work in the morning sports talk radio show, though. We're the best managers in the bigs.
1: No, you guys would probably do all right.
0: Oh, man. Well, anyway, it was one of the questions from last night, for sure.
1: It's an easy answer after you see what happens.
0: Yeah.
1: And that's why I won't answer it.
0: Yeah, I hear you. We've gone through it, your feelings on Keaton Wynn and Tony V and Logan Webb and all that good stuff. Now we look back to the inning prior to that, and the Giants had done something that I've been super excited about, which is tacking on a run through small ball. And I was Marcus was telling me about a month ago that the Rays, Tampa Bay Rays, have brought back the bunt. And I've been looking into that a little bit. And then last night, the Padres laid down three bunts, and the Reds made an out on none of them on three consecutive hitters. The Reds were losing their minds. And I loved what I saw last night. Eric Haas, he didn't get the first one down, but he did. And then Jonah Cox got one down. And I don't know, your feeling on the return of the bunt and the safety squeeze, which Tony V has now used more than once.
1: Well, we knew it was coming. I mean, I think that was the easiest prediction that Mike and I made all year is Jonah Cox is going to bunt right here. And, you know, the very first pitch, you know, he lays down a perfect bunt. And why not, right? The guy's fast as you can imagine, and he handles the bat well. I mean, it's a perfect scenario. Although, you probably want a little bit more speed at third than Bryce Eldridge, but, you know, Eldridge, you know, four long strides and he's on top of the plate. So, yeah, all in all, you know what, it was a really fun inning. That was Dave Fleming's point on how much fun the game really was. But the bunts in the San Diego game is really intriguing when you compare that box score to the Brewers and A's box score where they played their first game in Las Vegas.
0: Unbelievable. And poor Kyle Harrison caught shrapnel in that one.
1: 29 runs. And what'd they hit, 11 home runs?
0: Yeah. My 14-year-old texted me and said, Dad, many are saying it was one of the greatest games ever. That's when you're 14. The world is new, Kyle. The world is new.
1: Well, I mean, look, I like those games every once in a while, too. But my fear is that all of a sudden all the games are going to be like that in these ballparks. And I mean, that's the way it was in Denver the first couple of years. I mean, it was just a slugfest. And look, maybe things will calm down tonight when those two teams play. I mean, they're both really good offenses. So, you know, we'll see what happens. But, yeah, Kyle Harrison did have to take one on the chin, which has been unusual because he's been absolutely terrific.
0: He's been freaking unhittable. And the A's touched him for 8 runs and 2 1/3, but that park was flying last night. Yeah.
1: Well, not only that, but I saw a couple of ground balls where you really thought that you were playing in the street.
0: Oh, jeez.
1: And that's what happens when you play in that heat and it gets dry and it's outside, which, you know, that's not going to be the case when that new stadium is built in Las Vegas. But it's still going to have an effect where it's going to be dry and hard. And that just creates – the pitcher's got nowhere to go. Pitch for ground balls, forget it. Pitch for fly balls, forget it. So, you know, now where do you go?
2: Kai, the Brewers scored 15 last night. The A's scored 14. But I got to ask you about the Giants scoring 18 at Wrigley. I was at the ballpark. It was one of my favorite offensive performances of the entire season. And we can break down individual stats and players. But overall, not just a Friday game, the entire road trip. Two guys I want to ask you about, Jung-Hoo Lee and Bryce Eldridge. We just talked about Bryce Eldridge with the go-ahead RBI double last night. But Jung-Hoo Lee now on a 16-game hitting streak. Kai, talk to us about what you've seen from these two left-handed bats in the Giants lineup, and is it time for them to maybe move up in the Giants lineup?
1: Well, I mean, look, do what you want with where they're hitting just so they keep hitting. Yeah, those games are really interesting. You know, the thing about Jung-Hoo Lee is this is kind of what we all thought we were getting when he signed that contract a couple of years ago. And then, you know, experts started to say, well, look, even though he's not starting out in great fashion, you know, give him a little bit of time to get used to what he's seeing at this level, where the game might be a little bit quicker here than it was in Korea. And, you know what? He's hung in there. And all of a sudden, he looks exactly like the guy that we all thought that they were going to get when he signed. And good for him. It couldn't happen to a greater kid. He's the sweetest guy in the world, and he works hard. And, you know, we all love to see the success that he's having right now. And it's going to be hard to keep up to the pace he's on. He's had 5 four-hit games this year. 5. And, I mean, you're lucky to have 5 in 2 or 3 years. But a lot of them have been in the last 2 or 3 weeks. So good for him. Keep it going.
0: Your researchers at NBC Sports Bay Area broke out that stat of right fielders in Giants history who've had 5 four-hit games. There's some guy from the 1920. I'd never heard of this guy. He did it like 3 times. That's like some liberal scoring back then. Back in 1921, the official score was Friendly, I think.
1: Well, you talk about your average going up through a hot spell. I think his average has probably gone up 100 points.
0: Funny, we looked at today. He's at 333. We're like, usually that's after the first day of the season when you're 1 for 3, you know?
1: Yeah. Well, Eldridge the same. I mean, Eldridge went from being on the interstate to all of a sudden he's hitting 285, 290. And you know what? Now we don't even question whether he's going to play or not.
0: Oh.
1: He's got to play.
0: type. Right. The Ramos return when it happens is going to cause a logjam, which, you know, we'll address when it happens. But, you know, in trade season, it might be coming up on the 1 year anniversary of the Devers trade. So who knows? Maybe the Giants will make some kind of move. I don't know.
1: Yeah. Well, I mean, Casey Smith's going to play.
0: Yeah. Right. So you got Casey, you got Bryce, you got Luis Ariz, you got Chappie, you got Adames, you got Devers.
1: Even if you have to put him behind the plate, he's got to play. By the way, the pass ball didn't exactly help last night.
0: That hurt.
1: And the hit by pitch.
0: You can't hit the Australian guy. Kipe, you said, and I'm engaging in national racism here. I get it. I know. You said when he was up, you said, I don't know much about this young man, Curtis Meade. So I actually went to my laptop. I'm like, I agree with you, Dwayne. I don't know much. I looked up. I said, he's from Australia. I'm like, you can't get beat by the Australian guy. We're Americans. We play baseball. What are we doing? It's like we lose to them in Aussie rules football. I get it. But we beat them in baseball.
1: Yeah. Well, it turns out he gets hit.
0: Yeah, with two strikes, too.
1: And you know what? He wasn't the guy. I think Lyle was the guy that was hitting under 200. This guy was at least hitting around 245, 250.
0: Curtis Meade.
1: But, yeah, I mean, you talk about the perfect scenario for things to go sideways. When he got hit by a pitch, it was like, oh, my word. What's going to happen next? Yeah, well, how about a pass ball?
0: By the way, I should have been kinder to him because the Australian national soccer team is training in Alameda. And they're going to play at Levi's, so you know, maybe they're going to come out and see him. Who knows? A little Aussie love. Look out for some footy, some World Cup soccer. They're training.
1: Mike and I took a trip in 1995 to Australia
0: with the Giants vacations, or just for fun.
1: No, it was one of our owners invited Mike and I and Bob Brindley and our wives to go, paid for everything, and it was quite an experience, I got to tell you. Driving on the other side of the road almost killed all of us. Because Mike is the worst backseat driver you've ever seen in your life. And to have him sitting in the back when you're on the other side, I thought I was going to kill myself or kill everybody in the car. Man.
0: You guys survived.
1: By the way, 9 garbage trucks have come by.
0: Well, that means
1: so I'm saying that's a good sign.
0: It's all Adrian Hauser's going to deal tonight. Giants going to put about an 8 spot on this lefty Alvarez and then cruise into the Wednesday afternoon game. That's it. It's done. It's a written deal.
1: Let's give Tony V a 6-run lead instead of a 2-run lead.
0: Oh, man. It's just been an incredible. We got to do a documentary on this season so far, just all the crazy things that have happened, including like scoring 18 runs at Wrigley. You know, it's like 19 in Colorado, right?
1: Did I see that they've lost 17 games where they've had a lead?
0: That's what Shayna Rubin wrote that. She said 17th blown lead, but I don't know if that meant like being ahead 1-0 in the second inning counts for that.
1: Yeah, I don't know, but I do know that it's about 7 or 8 where they've had a lead in the ninth, and at least 3 or 4 where it's come down to the last out.
0: Well, Kipe, it's 3 times in this last 10 days. Friday night in Colorado. The 6-3 lead with the home runs by Goodman and Tovar. Saturday in Wrigley, down to the last strike, and then last night.
1: Right.
0: So that's 3. Yep. That's 3 in the last 10 days.
1: And that hurts. I mean, look, that brings you so much closer to 500.
0: I'm telling you.
1: And, you know,
0: the double walk-off in Philly, right?
1: Losses in late, but especially in the ninth, they just tear you up. I mean, I went home last night, and the only way I could get over it is I found an old bowling ball in the garage, and I just dropped it on my foot. And I forgot all about the game. It was amazing.
0: This might be a little PG-13 for the crowd, but one listener wrote in and said, I'm glad that my kids are grown and out of the house. Because how many times I've been kicked in that spot this season by the Giants, I'm not sure I could have kids.
1: Yeah, or the language. Oh, man. I mean, look, I'm not sure how old your kids have to be before you can start dropping.
0: Yeah.
1: Bad language, but my goodness.
0: Oh my God.
1: I'm shocked that Mike and I haven't said something on the air.
0: Hey, man, there's always tonight. Yeah. There's always tonight.
1: Yeah, you're right.
0: But you saw the garbage trucks, so we're good. Yeah, we're good.
2: Nine of them. We're
1: good. Yeah, let's not even go there.
0: Oh, man, so funny. All right, Kai. Well, let's see. Next Monday, well, I won't talk to you. I'm going away for 2 weeks. So this is you and me. We won't talk again until June 30th. God knows where our beloved ball club will be on June 30th.
1: Well, I think we'll be in San Diego, but as far as the standings.
0: You'll be in Arizona.
1: Yeah, who knows?
0: Arizona.
1: Arizona, it is. That's right.
0: And then to Colorado. You going on that trip to Arizona?
1: I'll be in Arizona. I will not go to Colorado. I avoid Colorado. The last time I went, I lost my voice.
0: I remember that, yeah.
1: At 6 in the morning, I had to call Mario Alioto and say, I can't do the game.
0: That's crazy.
1: Which I could hardly talk. And so he had to fly Joe Rizzo and Sean Estes in to do a game that night, not getting the information until 6 that morning. And he did. He got him in there. But, Colorado to me is for young people.
0: That's the 4th of July weekend. You'll stay home and have a hot dog and fireworks.
1: Well, yeah.
0: With your family.
1: Can you imagine? Can you imagine 4th of July in Denver? It's a great town. Don't get me wrong. And you can have a lot of fun in Denver, and we did over the years. But 4th of July in Denver, my goodness. The only better place to be for the 4th of July, and we've been there a couple of times, is Washington, D.C.
0: Yeah.
1: Unbelievable.
0: You know what's also quietly good is, and I did this one year with my buddies, Pittsburgh does great fireworks on the 4th of July. And we were there a few years ago. It was awesome.
1: Pittsburgh has always had very interesting set of conventions when,
0: oh, yeah,
1: when we've gone over
0: there. They were
1: the
0: at
1: years.
0: Our hotel, Kipe. They were at our hotel, the Furries.
2: Whoa.
1: The Furry the Convention. The Fuzzies and the Furries? Wow.
0: Marcus. Wow. It was a Furries convention.
2: Wow.
0: Yeah, I'm not even kidding.
2: Wow.
1: Don't even get me started.
0: That's what we need right now, just to break the tension. Bring in the furries.
1: It's amazing when you're at the hotel and you're on the very top floor, and now you get human cats and dogs and goats and giraffes and they're all dressed up. And now we're going to stop at every goddamn floor before I get to my room.
0: And then we're not even going to ask what happens late at night either. Yeah, we won't get into that.
1: Let's put it this way. They don't take those costumes off. They get off the plane in Pittsburgh on a Friday, and on Sunday, they're still in that same uniform.
0: Hey, you know what? It's the whatever gets you through the night, right? Whatever gets you through the night. God bless them. They found their bliss. They found their passion.
1: Yeah, well, I felt like a furry last night getting home.
0: Dropping bowling balls on your furry foot. All right. Dwayne, I will talk to you in a couple weeks. Marcus has you next week. Yes.
1: How did we get there? That's what I want to know.
0: I just, some twisted fate.
1: It's radio, Mark.
0: Some sort of twisted fate. Yes. Radio, live radio, theater of the mind, Kipe. I'll talk to you June 30th. Have a good one with Kipe. I'll see you tomorrow at the yard. All right, Dwayne, good.
2: Thanks, Kipe.
1: Good. Bye.
0: Dwayne Kuiper, he's awesome, and we do feel better.
2: Wow.
0: We feel better.
2: I do. We went from fireworks to furries.
0: Yes, we did.
2: Yeah, Real quick. Did not have any fuzzy animals walking around the streets of Chicago, but there was a Pokemon Fest going on.
0: Really?
2: So there was a bunch of people walking around with, like, Pikachu mask on.
0: Damn.
2: Yeah.
0: Whatever people do to just kind of get through this tragic thing called life.
2: Yeah.
0: You know?
2: Whatever gets you through.
0: Well, for us, they'd say, I met some idiots who follow a baseball team.
2: Yeah.
0: And they like that's their thing. They're walking around. They pay money. They go watch this white ball around this green grass. Uh-huh. You know what I mean?
2: Yeah, you believe this idiot on radio who just said he paid to go out to Chicago to watch this team
0: honestly,
2: play?
0: Honestly, that's we're the furries.
2: Yeah, uh-huh.
0: We're the furries.
2: Yeah.
0: Just we wear jerseys and hats.
2: Uh-huh.
0: You know what I mean?
2: Yeah, and we keep the jersey and hats on.
0: 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Andy Bagley at 8:15. Cooler of Content, 8:30. 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
2: Stop me if you've heard this before. The Giants bullpen blew another game. Oh, wait, you have heard that before. So let's talk about it again. 808 KNBR is the number. 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
9: Highway 37 is the most flood-vulnerable highway in the Bay Area. Every year, rising seas and stronger storms threaten an essential corridor that was never built for the climate we're living in now. 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That's elevate37.org.
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15: Infield back, normal depth. The 2-0 pitch. Ground ball right up the middle, and we're going to have a new game. Base hit. That was another splitter. The throw comes in toward the plate by Cox, but it was much too late to get Tenna. And it is 3-3. 3-3, ninth inning. Two down. And here's Wynn throwing. There's a base hit to center field. On a splitter. Sitting on the splitter. And the Nationals go ahead 4-3. I mean, that was just a hanger. Maybe that wasn't even a splitter. I don't know. Maybe that was a slider. Whatever it was, it didn't do anything. Just hung up there. And Varland on top. The right-handed throws. Swing and a miss. He struck it out on a high fastball. And on that one, he went up out of the zone. Man, that's a troubling loss for the Giants.
16: No, we'd be handcuffed as a coaching staff if we didn't have a good team. We've got a good team.
0: Man, good package there from Walt on the board, setting up the ninth inning Keaton Wynn implosion. Why was he out there? Why wasn't Logan Webb finishing the game? And if you were going to go to the pen, which we didn't want to, we wanted to go to Logan Webb, why didn't you bring in somebody who hadn't pitched both Saturday and Sunday and had thrown a multiple five-out saves on the previous trip and got into the airport at 5 a.m. last night? Questions galore, galore, galore. Troubling loss, says John Miller, and we're here for you. We're all in it together as the 27-40 Giants seem to continue to just fascinate us and confound us and enrage us. Had they won the game last night, which they were all set to do with a 3-1 lead in the ninth inning, that is cold night out at the park, not a hitter's night, Nationals going down quietly for eight innings against Logan Webb, they would have been 28-39, and we would have been spinning positive. Fifth win in six games, little homestand here, and instead we're right back to where we were Saturday in Chicago when they coughed it up to Pete Crow Armstrong. Friday in Colorado on the 29th of May when Caleb Killian gave up two home runs. The double walk-off against Philadelphia in that fateful day, on Wednesday, April 29, the Sunday in Tampa Bay where Ryan Walker coughed up a lead, Sunday, May 3rd. I mean, I could go on, Marcus. There was one against Arizona where they blew a lead. I mean, my God. And we said to Buster Posey on these airways, Buster, you caught the core four. How did you not build up the bullpen? And he was not, like, psyched to answer it. He's like, you wanted Edward Diaz, didn't you, Murph? And then I said, do you have any regret about a closer? And he said, no, I don't. And here we are. Because clearly, while there are a lot of things going on with the team, the back end of the starting rotation has been questionable. The offense was awful for the first 6 weeks of the season. But really, if you had to point to one thing, it's the total lack of respect for building a bullpen for Tony V. And then you put a sketchy bullpen in the hands of an inexperienced manager, and you get nights like last night.
2: Yes, and a wise man once said, coffee is for closers. Now, my guy Murph forgot his cup of coffee, his Yeti mug at home this morning.
0: I did.
2: Well, the Giants, Buster Posey, and Zach Manassian forgot to sign a closer this offseason. And we all knew that this was going to be an issue for the Giants. The moment they started making trades last year at the trade deadline, we're like, okay, they're going in a different direction. They've got an all-star reliever in Randy Rodriguez. He gets Tommy John surgery, and you had no backup plan going into the season. You thought Ryan Walker was going to be the answer. Ryan Walker answered a lot of questions last year when he had seven blown saves. That answered a lot of our questions that maybe he's not the guy, and that's why he's been back down with the Sacramento Rivercats for the past couple weeks. But get ready. He'll probably be back soon closing out ball games for this Giants team. But that's the bigger problem. They don't have a reliable closer. Tony Vitello said last night that they wanted Keaton winning the game because of his experience. His experience doing what? He has two saves in his career. And I like Keaton Wynn. I like his fastball splitter combination. Hopefully he is a guy that can figure out a role in this bullpen. But they don't have defined roles in this bullpen. They have a bunch of seventh and eighth inning guys. They don't have a closer. And you can't win baseball games without a closer.
0: Nope. As Nick Turturro has told us on more than one occasion, Walt, please drop
4: it. Get a closer!
0: Can I get the longer version too, please?
17: You don't have a closer, you can't win. It's as simple as that. It doesn't take a genius to understand that theory.
0: Oh, Nick Turturro. By the way, John Turturro is trying to bite his style. Quick digression here. I follow John on social. He's doing Nick's hype videos, but he does not have one-thousandth of the passion. He tries to. He's like, go, you just go Nick's. I'm excited to wear my Josh Hart jersey. I'm like, bro, give me Nicky.
17: Yeah, get a closer!
2: I need Frankie the Lunatic, a.k.a. Nicky
0: not
2: T.
0: Not Frankie the Shakespearean actor, no. John Turturro. 719 brings up a point. He says, when you give up six runs in the ninth inning of a 12-3 game on a Thursday in Milwaukee, I knew a two-run lead wasn't going to hold last night. Don't forget that one. You didn't get to talk about that one on Friday morning.
2: Oh, thank God.
0: They were up 12-3. It almost blew that game. Almost to the wall. So, yeah, I don't know, man. Listen, bullpen. We've said it since February. They tried to get away with it, and it's burned their whole season. So where do they go from here? Well, they go tonight. Adrian Hauser against Andrew Alvarez. But you guys are checking in at 808 KMBR. It's a short, big hit because we went really long with Kipe. We had to talk about furries. Listen, the question of where was Dylan Smith? And listen, a guy threw 11 pitches on Sunday night, and I'm anointing this guy as frickin' Bruce Sutter, like all of a sudden, you know?
2: What other choice do you
0: have? I mean, he came in and put out the fire at 4-3 last night, by the way. So, you know, where's Dylan Smith? How's his role going to expand? Keaton Wynn was not pitching with any confidence or strength. If you want to play it just for the 8 o'clock big hit before bags, the Sean Estes discussion last night, pretty darn good. He laid it out, and he said, you know, you guys are mad at Keaton Wynn. Don't be mad at Keaton Wynn. Be mad at the manager who put him in the game.
18: First of all, Keaton Wynn's going to get a lot of blame for this game, and he shouldn't. And I'll tell you why he shouldn't, because he just got done pitching 24 hours ago in Chicago, getting in at 4 a.m., throwing 19 pitches. The day before that, he threw 22 pitches. He had four appearances on the road trip. Three of those four, he had to get five outs in those games. The guy's arm is tired, and you could tell in the ninth inning, based on the mistakes he was making with that split, that he just didn't have it. His arm was was beat, right?
19: Yeah.
18: So my point is that he shouldn't even be in the game today, all right? And you know who should be in the game? The guy that started the game.
19: Yep.
18: He wants the ball in that inning, right? You don't want, I mean, in a game like that today, you want to save your bullpen. I guarantee you that Logan Webb wanted to go out and pitch that ninth inning.
0: Yeah, he said it. Sean Estes laid it out beautifully. It was really, really good post-game analysis, and it was on point. And again, how did Webb not pitch the ninth? He actually said to Tony, it's up to you. Justin Message shook his hand. There's some confusion about that. You got to be that guy, Tony V. You're my dog. You're my horse. Go get it. Yeah. Go get it, 62.
2: And that's why I'll say I wasn't surprised to see the Giants bullpen blow another game last night. But I sure was surprised not to see Logan Webb out there in the ninth inning. And I was surprised to hear that answer, that he let Tony V make that decision. Logan Webb, you're the workhorse. You're the ace. You got to take the ball in that situation.
0: All right. So listen, as I said, abbreviated big hit because we got Andy Baggerly hopping on. He was on the road trip. We'll get his take on what's going on with the Giants because he suggested, you know, does this whole thing go sideways? What do the Giants do? Have they kind of calmed the waters with four wins in their last five going into last night? I don't know. All these things we'll ask about to Andy Baggerly of The Athletic, our Giants insider, next on the Sports Leader. This is some bad baseball.
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11: 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And what does the NBA Finals look like after Game 3 at MSG? 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
14: 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World-class care, closer than you think. Andy, I don't think you were at the game last night. You were on the road trip, but never a dull moment for a 27-40 team would seem to be pretty dull. There's very few dull moments with these guys, Andy. Good morning. How are you?
15: Hey, morning, Ben.
16: I'm good. Good morning. How are you guys? I'm good.
14: Yeah. What do you think? You're watching last night or you're recreating last night this morning, either way. And Logan Webb finishes the eighth inning. And from what you know of Logan Webb and this team, are you expecting him to go out for the ninth inning?
16: I mean, no, just because he pitched the two previous days. You generally, you know, I mean, pitching a third day in a row used to be something you wouldn't even, you know, think twice.
14: No,
16: about.
14: Sorry to jump in. Logan Webb was what I meant to ask. I'm sorry if I said when. I meant Logan Webb after the eight innings. I'll get to Keaton Witt in just a second. I wanted to start with Webb. And if I misspoke, that's my bad. But did you expect to see Logan Webb in the ninth inning?
16: Well, he'd thrown 99 pitches, and I'm sure, you know, he said he was willing to do it. He was ready to go. They made the decision to go to the bullpen. And, I mean, you know, it's one of those old things where he did his job. You know, and he pitched eight great innings, and you should be able to turn over one inning to the bullpen at that point. So, you know, it probably was a little bit of a coin flip at that point. And, you know, when it doesn't work out, it looks bad. But I didn't think it was like, oh, it's so obvious they need to keep him out there for the ninth. I mean, you know, it's not like he was sitting there at 77 pitches or something. You know, it is just his third start back. He's super, super important to this team. We saw what happened to the rotation when he was out. So, you know, and you know, he's a guy that you really do lean heavily on, and you got to make sure that you can support him. And frankly, you know, this bullpen should be good enough to get three outs, and it wasn't.
15: Knowing that Logan Webb is such a workhorse and knowing his mentality as a pitcher, were you surprised that Logan didn't make a bigger argument to go out there in the ninth inning?
16: Oh, I don't know. I wasn't at the game last night. I was flying back from Chicago. But just so I didn't, you know, talk to him after the game because I wasn't at the stadium. But, you know, he's a guy who never wants to come out of the game. But he's also someone who I think has a lot of faith in, you know, being put in the right positions. And he's not somebody who's going to pull a Mike Mussina and basically, you know, say, this is my game, you know, get out of here, get out of my face. You know, he's not demonstrative like that. So, you know, he's a lover, not a fighter, I guess I'd say. So, yeah, I mean, you know, he basically, the way he spelled it out for reporters, I saw his quotes after the game was, you know, that he basically said, look, you know, I can go back out there. I leave it up to you. And the coaching staff went in a different direction.
14: So then we get to the Keaton Winn part, and that is, you know, what his role is, what you've seen with his role. You were there Saturday when he gave up the home run to PCA. You've seen him evolve over the first couple months. You also saw Dylan Smith show up on Sunday night, look calm, cool, and collected. He's got a little bit of a pedigree, third-round draft pick, pitched in seven games for the Tigers last year. So your analysis on Keaton Winn going three straight days, what that says about Tony Vitello, did he pick the wrong guy? Was it obvious that Wynn shouldn't have been out there? Because that's what Sean Estes said.
16: I mean, I was on Dirty Work yesterday, and I said they're going to have to score some runs to win because they're not going to have Keaton Wynn. They're not going to have Eric Miller. They're not going to have the guys that they've, you know, trusted the most. They've pitched, you know, two in a row, and I didn't think they'd have them go three in a row, especially with the travel. So, yeah, you know, I do think it was – I was really surprised to see him in that game, and obviously it didn't work out. And, you know, just reading what Tony had to say after the game, they just wanted their best strike thrower. And you can't blame them for that because they just, you know, there have been way too many leadoff walks. There's been way too many free passes, guys sort of creating their own messes in the bullpen. And there's just, they don't have a lot of strike throwers that they trust down there. And Keaton Wynn's probably the, their best one. And so they taxed him, they pushed him. And yeah, I think in hindsight, obviously it wasn't the right decision.
15: Bags, how do you balance the criticism of Tony Vitello when it comes to his bullpen management versus the overall roster construction and the criticism of the bullpen and the lack of an experienced closer?
16: Well, so, you know, hindsight's 20/20, but this isn't hindsight. I mean, you can go back and read things I've written, go back and read things Grant Brisby's written, other people on the beat. I mean, we all sort of saw this coming. It's like nothing makes a manager look smarter or dumber than a good or bad bullpen. And, I mean, there was really a sentiment that they were setting Tony Vitello up to look pretty bad with, frankly, not doing enough to upgrade this bullpen. You know, they didn't re-sign Tyler Rogers. They didn't go out and get a closer. And I know what Buster Posey told you guys about, well, I guess you'd want Edwin Diaz, and he's on the injured list. But, I mean, I don't know. I think that's a little bit of a straw man, to be honest. You know, all respect to Buster. You know, there are other choices that they could have made. There are other pitchers that they could have brought in, and they didn't do it. They didn't, you know, they got they're still hoping that Foley can help them, although he had just had a setback in his rehab. You know, they hope that Henches could be a real big part of the equation, and frankly, his stuff has not been very good. And they just haven't thrown enough strikes. And Caleb Killian's been a nice surprise, but he was a non-roster invitee. So, yeah, I mean, it's absolutely, I think, within bounds to say that this front office did not do enough to bring in enough bullpen choices. And you're dealing with a coaching staff that's managing a bullpen for the first time. So, I mean, it really was a recipe for disaster.
14: Yeah, everything you're saying is on point. Andy Bagley of The Athletic here. This ERA in June, 8.67 bullpen ERA in June. That includes that crazy game Thursday in Milwaukee where they gave up six runs in the ninth inning. I did want to circle back on Dylan Smith. Just, you know, March 30th, cash considerations. Am I getting desperate when I'm anointing him as the new Rob Nen?
16: Oh, I don't know. I like the way that he pitched the other day. I was talking to Daniel Susak about him, and he said, you know, the scouting report on Michael Conforto was the first batter he faced in that game at Wrigley in the 10th was, you know, fastball in, and Dylan Smith's like, let's go, let's rock and roll. I'm comfortable with that pitch. It's like, okay, you miss, and it's in his wheelhouse, and boom, the game's over. And he just, you know, kind of went out there without any fear and looked very calm. And I think you have to like his demeanor. I really haven't seen enough of him because he hasn't really, you know, had too many appearances yet to really get much of a read on just his stuff, his repertoire, you know, how consistent, how talented he can be. We talk a lot about, you know, vibes. We talk a lot about, you know, who's in a good headspace or what the of momentum, all this stuff. It boils down to talent, man. You got to have a lot of talent. Yeah, I was just reading a Jim Murray. I was given this by my brother-in-law, Jim Murray, a compendium of his columns.
14: Nice.
16: And he had a line in one of his columns where he said, "If the smartest teams won every year, or the teams, you know, with the most brain power won every year, well then Harvard would be playing at Henry Park and not the Red Sox." And I thought that's a pretty good line. I like that. So it's talent, man. It boils down to talent. So I don't know. I don't know how talented he is as a reliever. I really don't. But you have to like the way that he, you know, kind of took control on the mound and sort of calmed things down. And I think as long as he throws strikes and shows that, then he's going to get opportunities because, you know, there definitely is a need and there probably is a shortage of people who have been, you know, competent to be able to fill that need at this point.
15: Bags, outside of the blown saves in the bullpen, one of my biggest takeaways from the Giants road trip was the offensive turnaround, the 18 runs on Friday in Chicago, the 12 runs in Milwaukee, 30 runs back-to-back days. And it seems like there's really one man leading the charge right now, Jung-Hoo Lee, on a 16-game hitting streak. How much do you think that's connected, the success we're seeing from Jung-Hoo Lee and some of these offensive numbers overall going up for the Giants lineup?
16: Yeah, he's been a catalyst. He really has been. He's been great. And I don't know if he's letting the ball travel a little bit deeper or what some of, you know, he doesn't talk so much about some of his hitting techniques or changes. He really likes to be very, very secretive about what he's doing at the plate. But yeah, he's really been a catalyst for them. And you look up and he and Luis Arraez, you know, are challenging for the batting title now. It might be a fun little thing to watch if Luis Arraez is able to stay around all season, if he doesn't get traded. So yeah, it's you know, they frankly, and I said this yesterday, you know, on Dirty Work, you know, Tony Vitello said it was a phenomenal road trip. Well, it was a 5-5 road trip, and it's sort of a net loss because, you know, they were 12 games under when they started, they're 12 games under when it ended, and it's, you know, almost 2 weeks off the calendar, marching toward the trade deadline, where unless they do something quick, they're going to be sellers. So, you know, you have to like the way they played. You like the way the offense came around. They certainly look like a more competent team right now, but they're also not contending. And that was true when the road trip started. That's true when the road trip ended. So, you know, a game like last night really is a sort of a kick in the kick in the teeth.
14: Andy, I think you're gone. You're off for the next couple of weeks, right? We don't have you next week.
16: Yep, I'll be out there tonight, and then I am going to be gone through the end of the Braves-Marlins road trip. I'll be back when the next homestand starts against the A's on the 22nd, I believe, 23rd.
14: Yeah, okay, so my question then is a chance for us to ask you, because Monday, I think, is the anniversary of the Devers trade. And, I mean, we can look at it just quite plainly. They are, I think, so they're, what, 13 under now? They finished it. So 23 games under. 23 games under since the trade. Make it make sense, as they say, that phrase. I don't know. Bad trade? What's the verdict?
16: I don't know. I mean, I guess if you just look at it in the simplest terms, it, you know, it has been a bad trade to date. Obviously, they didn't trade for 1 year of this guy. They traded for, you know, 8+ years of this guy. So, you know, it's got to make sense over the long haul. Now, you could say, well, you're getting the best of Rafael Devers right now. You're not going to be getting the best of him 8 years from now. So that's what, to me, makes it look a little bit, questionable, just because, you know, you're tied to this guy and he's not making a difference right now up front. He had a really nice May, but he's kind of tailed back into swinging and missing at strikes in June. So, and look, it's tough to look at, you know, Harrison, to look at Tibbs, to look at, you know, the people who went out the door. I mean, I still like the trade-in concept. I still think the concept makes a lot of sense. They were frustrated. They couldn't get the big bat they wanted. They tried every which way to do it, and they succeeded. They got a guy who probably, I think, was consensus top 20 hitter in the game, and maybe even top 10, some people might say. So, it hasn't worked out to date. They've got this little bit of a weird, you know, body problem now with Devers and Eldridge, and that would be locking up the DH spot for the foreseeable future, which isn't great, as, you know, other guys like Adamas Chapman get, you know, into their 30s and probably would like to have a day at DH every now and again as they age into the latter parts of their contracts. So, you know, it's just created some odd constructions, but they thought this guy would be a difference-making bat. To date, outside of little windows, he hasn't been. And, you know, frankly, there's a lot more of this contract left, and a lot more is going to play out before it's all said and done. But to this point, yeah, I think it's a little bit shocking that it really hasn't worked out so well.
14: Yeah. I mean, it is what it is. We all supported it at the time. It seemed like a great move, and it just hasn't worked out. So that's a tough, tough pill for everybody to swallow, particularly Buster Posey, who said he's a dude, and, you know, he was. But if you look at his career numbers between Boston and his career numbers as a Giant, he's dramatically down in all the key figures. So something happened. I don't know. Anyway, Andy, we'll end on that cheerful note. You get to go see some ball tonight. Adrian Hauser, have a good couple weeks off. We'll catch up down the road. Thanks for hopping on.
15: Yeah, thanks, Bags.
16: Yeah, thanks, guys. Have a good week.
14: Yeah, Andy Baggerly of The Athletic. Yeah, you guys are going to be – I'll be gone Monday, but you guys are going to do a little, like, you know, year review. I mean, what – they're 23 under.
15: Yeah.
14: Man, they're 23 under since the trade, bro.
15: And it still doesn't make a whole lot of sense to me.
14: Man, oh, man. Crazy. The only thing is Kyle Harrison got lit up last night by the Vegas A's.
15: Yeah.
14: Why was that game in Vegas?
15: The Vegas Invitational. I don't know. I have no idea.
14: Welcome back to the Warriors Invitational. Yeah. See, Draymond's on the he's crashing the scene. It's on the
15: I saw Draymond
14: Speaking of Draymond, we'll talk to Sam Amick at 8:50. The cooler of content is packed on the other side. Always good stuff. Don't miss it on the Sports Leader.
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10: 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There's a lot of wild stuff out there. There's a lot from the Knicks-Spurs Game 3. There's also some other stuff. See the Sam Presti thing about SGA?
11: No.
10: See this? Yeah, Sam Presti does his year-end press conference, and the concept of SGA flopping came up.
11: Huh.
10: And Sam Presti used one of the more unusual lines you've ever heard here. Cut B, Walt. Sam Presti starts us off. What do you got?
12: Relative to Shea and the narrative on that, you know, he's playing against six people. He's got five defenders, and the sixth defender is social media.
11: Oh.
12: And, you know, that's a reality. Oh. And he's not going to be the last player that the machine decides to target. But no one's going to handle this gracefully. Because when they turn it on somebody else, they're not going to step up there every night and not acknowledge it.
10: Dude.
11: Wow, dude.
10: Did not expect that to be. Come on, man.
11: He's playing against six people.
10: Toughen up,
12: he's got
10: Buttercup.
12: Five defenders, and the sixth defender is social media.
10: Toughen up, Buttercup.
11: Wow, dude. That is S-O-F-T, soft.
10: Oh, boy. Did we just write off, is Presti being soft or SGA or all of the above?
11: The answer is D, all the above. Yeah. Because the argument is SGA has a sixth teammate. He's got a seventh guy. He's got an eighth guy on the court. He's got all the referees on the court. Like, he is a flopper. I don't want to hear about complaints on social media about flopping. We're talking flopping, not scoring buckets, not winning MVPs. SGA is a hell of a player, but he is the face of the floppers right now in the NBA. And he's got to go against the defenders on social media. I'm not buying that.
10: I at times like this, I think of Brian Sabian, you know, who would never say something like that in 10 million years. He'd be like, social media, what's that? Ralph, what do you, Salta Lamacchia, why?
11: Yeah.
10: Why? Sam Presti needs a little more Brian Sabian in him. He's great at what he does,
11: he needs
10: undeniable.
11: Some thicker skin. There are way worse things that get said on social media. We've talked about those stories over the last couple of weeks. To get mad over backlash about you flopping on the court, that's soft.
10: All right. Out to Madison Square Garden, the center of the universe last night. My gosh. Started with the pregame security. They all had to go through TSA security, including guys like Wemby, because the president was there. So here's Shams Charania in his shades, saying he had an incident with security prior to Game 3. Cut C here, Walt. Here we go.
13: Malika, a White House official tells me that President Donald Trump will be sitting in a suite tonight at Madison Square Garden, so he's opting not to sit courtside. This is the first time a sitting president will be attending an NBA Finals game ever, and that comes with, like Shump and like you just mentioned, heightened security, heightened protocols all across Madison Square Garden. About five blocks to all of my directions, Malika, these areas will be closed off after 4 p.m., and there's going to be a TSA-style check-ins for fans attending.

0: the game at least 2 hours before having to check in, as well as not being able to bring bags into the arena. And all watch parties outside of Madison Square Garden have been canceled. So the Knicks and Spurs, they've been handling a little bit differently. The Knicks, Karl Anthony Towns, OG Anunoby have been deflecting Donald Trump's presence here, saying that they're just focused on basketball. De'Aaron Fox admitted today that it is no doubt an inconvenience for the players in the game. And myself, Malika, personally, I was actually stopped by Secret Service just right over there because my AirPod fell, and Secret Service came up to me and said, hey, Secret Service, you're going to have to get out of the intersection. So I had to get out. After this, I'm going to go look for my AirPod case.
1: Wow. Shams. Full report there. Chicken wing and Shams up against the wall for dropping an AirPod.
2: Yeah,
1: huh?
2: Get your damn AirPods out of
1: here. It is suspicious. You see something drop like that. Up, oh, go get them. Go get them. Spread them. Wild stuff.
2: I mean, it sounded like it was an inconvenience for everybody out there.
1: It sounds like the New York fans handled it right by pouring into the arena early.
2: Yeah,
1: which
2: that's
1: they
2: smart.
1: Did. They filled it up, so there wasn't like empty seats at tip-off.
2: Yeah, but I saw a lot of fans complaining about being out there a couple hours early and having to go through like screening lines and being sent to a wrong gate, and like you can only enter for a certain way because, Murph, all it took was the Knicks hosting the NBA Finals back at Madison Square Garden for Donald Trump to finally build his wall.
1: Very good.
2: They had all of MSG blocked off.
1: Very good. All right, guys. Now, here, because the place was so packed, the Knicks, when they came out of the tunnel, were greeted by a full house of Madison Square Garden roars, and Ernie and Shaq and Chuck and everybody said it was awesome. I mean, they lost the game, but they said the taking of the court was awesome. Do we have a video on this or just audio? Okay, we got a little video on YouTube, Twitch, and Twitter. A little moment here at MSG.
3: Wow. And he up. I'm telling you something, boys and girls. Man. Sports, there is nothing like it.
4: I'm not going to lie. I got goosebumps.
5: This is special. Wow.
4: See, the other part is, guys, like, I've been fortunate to play against the Knicks in the final. The one thing when you're a Spur and you come in here or you're a Rocket, your favorite people are rooting against you.
3: Look at Johnny.
4: That is a different feeling. You know, you grew up listening to Jay-Z. You watched Larry David. You watched Fat Joe. You watched all of these rap, and they're all cheering against you. That is a different feeling, too.
5: That's a fact. You're feeling that for sure, but I'll tell you what. The Knicks are feeling the most pressure to win tonight. San Antonio are not.
1: Yeah, Draymond chiming in there. They showed Chris Rock. They showed John McEnroe. Didn't work.
2: No,
1: the game.
2: Not even with Derek Jeter and Eli Manning in the building.
1: Yeah, incredible stuff.
2: But that crowd was lit, Murph. It was really interesting for me to hear later on Draymond Green was talking about that atmosphere, and he was talking about how he's never experienced anything like that. Now, this is a guy that was winning championships across the bay over at Oracle over in Oakland, but that's the type of atmosphere they had last night in New York.
1: Yeah, I mean, I buy it. I mean, New York is New York. Everything's 10X up there.
2: But also, like, with the ticket prices, like, I really didn't know what to expect. Like, we know that it is the mecca of basketball, but those were some of the concerns. The Chase Center effect of the Warriors moving from Oakland to San Francisco, do the real fans get priced out? Well, it doesn't seem like price is a problem in New York. They're all real fans. They're all diehards. Everybody's on the bandwagon, even if you aren't. And you paid a pretty penny for that ticket. And boy, oh boy, did they get to experience a hell of an atmosphere, not the end results they wanted last
1: night. I mean,
2: night.
1: Johnny Mack, even though he's one of the great tennis players of all time, was screaming like a fan. And Ben Stiller, Chalamet, all those guys are like nuts. Spike Lee, we know how excited he is. He and Reggie Miller used to get into it. Here's what he said about selling his tickets here. Cut E, Walt.
5: How much money have you spent on
6: this? I don't want to know. I read some number, astronomical number, and I was just hoping my wife Ty didn't see it.
5: Well,
6: I had to see that thing before we got married, though, but...
5: Yeah, but if you would have sold one of them tonight, you would have made it all back.
6: I was...
5: So, Spike.
6: But it went down, but it was $500,000.
5: Yes.
6: I could have bought...
5: Second row. Second row.
1: Dude.
2: $500,000.
1: Were they going for $250 courtside?
2: $500,000.
1: two tickets, $250 each?
2: Yeah, I saw some of those ticket prices were way up there.
1: So I wonder, is game four going to be different? Would you have done it, Marcus? Would you have sold the ticket now?
2: Oh, yeah, I was going to say, what if I bought the ticket? I don't got enough money to buy those tickets.
1: It's a heck of a question. You know, we talked about it yesterday. Was it with you or was it with Larry about, have you ever regretted spending all that money on? It was Larry yesterday who talked about, and I said I regretted being around the club level people at the playoff games. I took shots at my own people. Crime here. Okay, I'm going to look up to see the Knicks game here. I'm going on StubHub right now and see what we got for June. Let's see here. See tickets. The get-in price right now for two tickets. Oh, they're down 6,600. 6,000.
2: Oh, only 6,000 to get in the door.
1: 6,469.
2: Yeah.
1: Courtside. Yeah, it's not what Spike was saying. I see two for 81,000.
2: Okay.
1: So that's 162,000.
2: That's still a lot of cash. But yeah, first game back at Madison Square Garden in the NBA Finals since 1999. So definitely a bigger demand to be at that ball game. But Murph, I'm not spending $6,000 just to get in the building. And I said that as somebody that did pay over $1,000 for World Series tickets, bought my dad a pair of tickets as well. But I told my brother, for the Knicks, you're probably buying these tickets, Mike. Right. I'm not throwing down these kind of shekels.
1: Do we work PG-13 with Chuck? Or he was getting criticized for this sexist remark about Cardi B.
2: Oh, this was... I said we play it.
1: You want to play it?
2: Yeah, I think it's...
1: All right, we're not over the air. Cardi B, the legendary rapper, performing at Madison Square Garden at halftime. Charles Barkley reviewed it.
3: Knicks up 7, looking for a 3-0 lead. We've been competing with Cardi B here. We lost. Hey, I don't know if those B's, that might be Cardi B's. I sure am, new lover. I'm pretty sure that was on me. I don't know who said that. Chuck, I know it wasn't Chuck. Chuck, you little dick, you can't hit to me, can't the time to do. You got the wrong initials.
1: Good old Chuck.
2: Yeah.
1: Chuck, you suck.
2: And Chuck is not going to change.
1: No.
2: And this is what they signed up for. ESPN, ABC, bringing in the Inside the NBA boys. This is exactly what we all wanted. We didn't want them to put a muzzle on Chuck and Shaq. Let the boys be boys. This was their first NBA Finals halftime show that they've done together. And Chuck's out here making these type of riffs.
1: Good stuff. All right, looking at the clock, we got Sam Amick. So Shams, the Knicks out of the tunnel, Spike Lee, Barkley, and Sam Presti made up your cooler of content today. All right, Sam Amick was in the building, man. Let's get the review next on The Sports Leader.
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26: 20 years ago, the average attention span was about 2.5 minutes. Today, it's just 47 seconds. Pretty disconcerting. That's according to new research out of UC Irvine. But really, this isn't our fault, at least not entirely. We can blame technology and the world around us. 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I'm Dr. Sanjay Gupta, helping you live a better life.
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1: Wild, wild times at Madison Square Garden. And Sam Amick, who grinds his way all the way through a regular season of, you know, it's a Tuesday night in January, the Cavs are playing the Hawks, you know, and now he gets this incredible situation where the New York Knicks win games 1 and 2 in San Antonio. It's over. It's over. The 93 Bulls and the 95 Rockets won 2 games on the road and it was over. Well, it's not over yet because last night the Spurs bounced back. And he wrote about the Madison Square Garden scene in the Dispatch in the Athletic today. We'll talk about that and a million other things with Sam Amick. Sam, lucky you, buddy. You get to be there for a really, really, really, really fun NBA Finals. How you doing?
2: Hey, what's up, Sam?
3: I'm good, gentlemen. Just enjoying the New York experience. Little fish out of water. It has been a long time since I was in the Garden, so I am routinely going down the wrong hallway and having to ask for directions and, you know, just trying to stay out of Jim Dolan's crosshairs here, but we're good. We're good.
1: Marcus brought up today about, you know, Draymond Green saying it was the most incredible thing he'd heard when the Knicks took the floor because the place was filled to early. How would you compare it to, you know, Oracle 2015, 20, you know, back in the early days, other incredible environments you've been in? I'm sure I'm forgetting one or two NBA places. I don't know how Denver is. I don't know how San Antonio is, but is it indeed the loudest and most intense of them all?
3: It might be. I think the thing that struck me, you know, is that in San Antonio, which is a great environment, you had a ton of Knicks fans, like a lot. And I'm obviously not 50-50, but literally maybe 80-20. And that was impressive to have a kind of a hostile takeover like that. But the Knicks, and I think partly, not partly, but definitely by design, they find ways to keep the enemy out. And so it just felt like, I kept asking people, like, have you seen a Spurs fan? Like, have you seen one? Now, sadly, not to get too dark, but this has been on my mind today. Like, unfortunately, then I look at social media, and there is some terrible stuff that happened outside of the Garden to Spurs fans who kind of got targeted by locals. I mean, there were some... So that part is very unfortunate. But in terms of the basketball environment, you know, it's one of the best I've ever been in. It's up there with Oracle back in the day. Loud as heck. The Celebrity Row thing is crazy because even a Laker game, like, all right, you might have 3, 4, 5 well-known people. This is like, you know, a couple dozen. They just keep showing these people on the TV. And the thing that is neat is that they don't come off like people who are there to be seen. They come off like, you know, they're there to pump their fist and actually be fans. So for a crowd that was paying a minimum 5-6 G's to get in the door, you would think that would be like the wine and cheese crowd that they wouldn't really bring it. And they absolutely did, for sure.
2: Yeah, Sam, that was going to be my question about the fear that maybe the true, authentic, diehard fan was going to get priced out. We've had this conversation a lot over the last couple of years about Oracle and now Chase Center with the Warriors. So you've been to Madison Square Garden before. In comparison, would you say it was better than a regular season crowd?
3: I don't get to. Sorry, guys. Somebody just came by.
2: Oh, no, no worries. Yeah, just in comparison, like, how was the atmosphere at Madison Square Garden last night versus the regular season crowd at Madison Square Garden?
3: Well, that is definitely a question I'm not an expert to because I have not been able to pinpoint the date. I don't think I've been to this building in a decade. Wow. It's crazy, not to bore you with a side story, but the last time I tried to come here was right before the pandemic. I came out to New York to see some of my bosses and I was going to catch a Knicks game in the process. Came down with what I didn't even know was COVID at the time. And then the pandemic hit like 2 weeks later that, you know, we really knew about it. So that's a heck of a timestamp that's been on my mind in this Garden experience. So I don't know how to compare it to the regular season, but you know, it is a show. You know, you've got the, you know, lasers flying throughout the entire building. Obviously, the whole Trump thing brought, added another element. There was certainly an inconvenience. If I'm being honest, it wasn't for the media. It wasn't as bad as I thought it might be. You know, we certainly had to get there earlier. But it's an incredible place. And it's almost like the media that's here, if we're being honest, is like, sometimes begrudgingly, myself included, giving them love to this building because the way that Jim Dolan runs it, you know, is kind of runs counter to, you know, like there's just a lot of stuff that goes on here that is questionable, but he has found a way to create one of the most unique environments in the league.
1: It is true. He's gone from like one of the most reviled owners to having this heart and soul Knicks team that people love until last night when Wemby and the Spurs answered back, as did Stephon Castle, as did the entire Spurs team. They roughed up Jalen Brunson. And here we go. Let's get into the X's and O's of last night. So, Sam, if we were doing this interview on Saturday morning, it's not that Wemby missed the shot at the end of game two. It's just that from my perspective, and I talked about this yesterday, Marcus, in Hums and Bums, is I just think he's way too outside of a player for my liking. And I understand he's thin. I understand he's not Shaq's. He doesn't have Shaq's rear end and all that. But he's got an unbelievable reach, and he can do things down there that I wish he did more as a basketball fan. And I think I saw the stat that he had one dunk in the first two games, or in game two, and four last night. Seemed like last night he started going closer to the rack last night. You tell me, he scored 32. Was he too passive in the first two, or did Karl Anthony Towns rough him up? And how did he answer that in game three? I guess that's a long-winded way of just giving me your Wemby games one, two, and three breakdown.
3: No, I mean, I could not agree with you more, Murph, in terms of his, you know, doubts with lack of aggressiveness. Now, give the Knicks defense credit. You know, I saw a video clip the other day that really broke it down well, talking about how on his roles, the Knicks are doing a wonderful job of having the help side defender just come tag him as he comes down the lane. Mm-hmm. And so all the momentum that he's trying to create going to the rim, that he's running into speed bumps, and next thing you know, you know, whether it's a guard trying to find him for the lob or just to get him closer to the basket, you know, he's getting put off his spots. And the Knicks are doing a great job of handling that. Independent of that, I think he still battles with the aggressiveness issue. And it's weird to watch him from an energy standpoint. He's like, I can't remember another player who it's like a drag racer, you know, where their car is only designed to go, you know, a quarter mile at max speed and then absolutely burn out. Like he started game three, you know, at a 10 level energy wise. And next thing you know, he just hits these walls, and he was much, much better last night, but he still was outside at times a little bit too much. And I agree with you about game two. Now, you know, the only thing there is the clock was down. You know, they didn't get into their actions very quickly on that game winning attempt. I think there was 2 seconds left when he took that shot, but still, you know, he had missed the one before, so you're not in a rhythm. Mm-hmm. And, you know, if you go to the bucket and maybe get the line, then maybe the outcome is different. But that's, I think, where you also take a step back and say, all right, he's 22. And that's why it's pretty incredible that he's in the finals and he's learning lessons pretty quickly here. So he'll get there.
1: Yeah, real interesting to watch the development right before our eyes. He is a kid. 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
2: Sam, it's been Karl Anthony Towns that has been creating problems, not only offensively, but defensively for Wemby all series long. And it almost seems like he's taken this matchup personally with his intensity and some of his trash talk as well. What have been your biggest takeaways from the Cat versus Wemby matchup?
3: It's funny, this has become a topic of discussion. It sounds like you guys already had Marcus on the show. I was cracking up because in the second half of last night's game, I was about three or four seats down from Marcus and our coworker, Fred Katz. And I swear for the whole second half, they were debating Kat versus Brunson for potential finals MVP. And this is before, like, Kat didn't have a great game last night. So the narrative has already kind of changed a little bit. But it was like, Kat's been fantastic. And what I was eventually arguing when I jumped in on their debate was that, this is right up your guys' alley, was that the comp that Marcus mentioned was the Iguodala Finals MVP year. Because, and I don't think he'd mind me sharing this, he was giving us a hard time going, man, you guys are about to vote Iguodala. And I was like, well, I actually did, for the record. So, you know, yes. But the point is that Wemby defensively has slowed down Kat has slowed Wemby down enough defensively in the first two games that that's, you're taking away the Spurs' superpower. And so his offensive numbers are not tremendous. His efficiency is way better than Brunson, and his playmaking is there. Like, I thought it was Kat after two games. I thought he was fantastic, and I wrote that. Now, Kat also deals with inconsistency at times, and game three, you know, just wasn't nearly as dominant. He had the moments, but you know, they you kind of got reminded that, man, if he disappears for too long, then you know, maybe we see this series get tied up here.
1: Yeah, no, you're right. It's funny, though. We have a job to talk about this thing every day. And really, you can't draw your grand conclusions until the series is over. Like, maybe Kat will come back and be that guy. But he wasn't last night. He wasn't last night. But he was the first two games.
3: And the stat, Murph, sorry to jump in. But the stat that now is making the rounds is that, like, he hasn't scored, I don't believe, in the fourth quarter of any of the games. It's actually, it's a fascinating, like, two ends of the spectrum, because Brunson, you know, is obviously fearlessly, you know, attacking and high volume shooter, but he's in the low 30s shooting percentage wise, but he's excelling in the fourth quarters most of the time. And it's kind of the inverse of what Cat is bringing to the table.
1: Jason Williams said this on ESPN this morning, and I was nodding my head in the car. Sometimes when I watch the Knicks, it's Jalen Solo. And it's like there was somebody tried to create a viral video of the Knicks passing the ball around and ending in an open shot. They're like, this is the beautiful basketball. I'm like, dude, I watch the Warriors. That's the beautiful basketball. When the Warriors in 2015, 16, 17, 18, they moved the ball and kept that thing moving. The Knicks frequently don't move it that much. And Jalen Brunson last night had some dribble outs. I think it was like 13 possessions where nobody else touched the ball, something like that. I mean, I don't know. I mean, when you lose, you get criticized. When you win, you get praised. But he's shooting. You mentioned 37%. There's another stat, 13 assists to 13 turnovers. So is it too much ISO with Jalen right now?
3: It is in game three. They were better in the first two games. And that's part of the Mike Brown, again, with Warriors ties, you know, beloved former Warriors assistant Mike Brown. Like, the Mike Brown experience in New York, it's been a fascinating collection of, like, at times people would kind of talk about how, well, this isn't really Mike. Like, they actually started using Tom Thibodeau's old defensive system midway through the regular season, and that helped the defense get better. So you see at times people act like Mike's not really putting his fingerprints on this team, but that has changed. And so now in the playoffs, in terms of ball movement and the ISO stuff, like, Mike has been the one who implored Cat to be a playmaker up high, almost Draymond style, and taking, you know, some of the lessons learned from his past, and they worked. So when they're at their best offensively and moving it, it's when Cat is playing that role. And they don't do it all the time, but they didn't do it enough in game three, and certainly played a part in how it finished.
2: Sam, last night we saw a bit of a scuffle between Jalen Brunson and Wemby. They got tied up, and Wemby ended up shoving him down to the ground. Now, there was a no call on the court, so your thoughts on the no call and your thoughts on whether or not we're seeing Wemby become maybe not just the new face of the NBA, but the new villain?
3: Yeah. I don't know if you guys can hear that. This is great. We have a fire alarm going off now.
1: Oh, Jesus, really? Oh, my God.
3: Well, yeah.
1: New York, man. New York.
3: No, nobody's running around. Everybody's acting like they don't hear it. But
1: oh my gosh.
3: Yes. The Wemby. Am I still coming through? Okay.
1: Yeah, we got it. Yeah, even with Dolan's fire alarm. Oh, yes.
3: Yeah. Yeah. Yeah. I don't know what's happening. He literally just said only the media has to leave. Just kidding. So like Wemby's feisty, man, and we're kind of getting to the point where I'm not saying like I'm labeling him this, but he has had some dirty plays. So that one became the latest one to analyze. And, you know, you got to love social media because the Spurs crowd is finding, you know, things to kind of say to justify the things he does. So, like, Jalen was grabbed. He had a fistful of jersey on Wemby in that moment. And that obviously takes Vic off. And then he throws him to the ground. And, you know, that obviously got the crowd going. So, I mean, he's got that side of him, but honestly, that's the kind of force that he's got to play with because the alternative is, you know, getting bullied by Cat. But when you do that to Jalen, who is the Knicks fans' superhero, I mean, he is as beloved and adored as any NBA player I've seen in quite some time. I mean, it's, you know, he doesn't have the longevity, but like it is at a Steph Curry level. And also because it's like the little guy who's tough as nails. Just real kind of analogous to the New York ethos. I think that resonates with people. So, you know, you take him by the head and chuck him to the ground like he's your 9-year-old son. That's not going to land well.
1: Oh, man. We could just talk Jalen Brunson and Cat and Wemby all day. But there are others. Before I let you go, just on the Spurs last night, Stephon Castle, 23, hit a huge three. Devin Vassell hit three threes last night. Champagne's out there. De'Aaron Fox did go 0 for 5 from 3, but hit a big mid-range last night. Your feeling on Wemby's supporting cast, are they up to it? Dylan Harper, 13 last night, although 5 of 18 from the field. Are they up to it?
3: I'm not quite there yet to say they're up to winning the actual series. I'm not shocked that they got one here. And you know, and obviously game four is huge. I mean, I told somebody last night that if you're Wemby, who is already quickly become kind of the voice of the Spurs, you're telling your guys, like, they haven't done anything that we haven't done as well. Meaning, like, look, it's almost the opposite of the old adage, you know, the series doesn't really start until somebody loses at home. You know, this is the opposite. Like, until a road team loses, then we're still, you know, kind of upside down world chalk, if that makes sense. And the confidence that I've seen from the Spurs does make me wonder where they might be able to take it, because game one, they lose, and Wemby has this quote about how I'm not worried in the slightest. Game two, it really got my attention that the second that game ended, Victor kind of patted De'Aaron Fox on the back and was really supportive and positive immediately. There was no being, you know, kind of down or destitute. And then obviously we see what happened in game three. So they do have a high level of belief. I have not believed that, you know, their younger guys would be able to meet the moment. So I still would have the Knicks winning this thing, but, you know, it's a little more interesting than we thought it might be.
1: It'll be great. All right, fight the fire alarm, fight the crowds, get a slice of New York pizza, and enjoy the heck out of it. No DJT at game four, right? No Prez, right?
3: Yes, no Prez.
1: Okay, all right.
3: Thank goodness. Yeah. He's gonna find somewhere else to take a nap, apparently. I don't know if you guys saw that part.
1: He
3: fell asleep in an NBA Finals game.
1: Can we confirm that? Some were saying the eyes were open as slits. I'm not sure.
3: I mean, I had an NBA official confirm. I mean, he can't account for whether or not he was getting into the REM sleep, or like if he was just nodding off or dreaming or just resting the eyes, but the eyes definitely were closed while the NBA finals. I know I'm hating, but it's like, man, like the energy with these fans has been so amazing. And then, you know, you welcome that in. We'll see where it goes from here. But
1: oh man, thanks, boys. Oh Sam, that's fun stuff, man. All right, enjoy the hell out of it. Thanks for hopping on.
2: Thanks, Sam.
3: Yep, you got it.
1: Sam Amick of The Athletic with a fire alarm going off in the background.
2: Yeah.
1: Guy fell asleep. Could you fall asleep at an NBA game?
2: Not in that atmosphere.
1: Yeah, unless you're just like sleep deprived because you're up all night tweeting. You know what I mean?
2: Yeah.
1: So I'm knocking
2: a lot
1: back
2: of other stuff going
1: so
2: on.
1: So I'm knocking back some fries. See that?
2: No, dude, that's the thing, dude. With AI these days, I don't know what's real and what's not.
1: That one I think was not AI because it was just, you know,
2: yeah,
1: a shot of the sweet. But yeah, why not?
2: That's
1: eat some fries.
2: Thought, yeah.
1: Go to a game, eat some fries.
2: Have some fries, take a nap.
1: So I'm eating a slice of pizza, too, folded over. He knocks it back.
2: True New Yorker.
1: True New Yorker. Yeah.
2: Well, we did play that video of him when Patrick Ewing fell into his lap one time.
1: Oakley. It was Charles Oakley.
2: Oh, Charles Oakley.
1: I know him. He's a friend of mine.
2: Yeah.
1: Yeah. Would you get fries at a game? Did you get fries at a
2: garlic
1: game?
2: Fries at a baseball game.
1: Well, there you go.
2: Yeah,
1: that's if you
2: to.
1: Want to see the Giants blow a game in the ninth inning, which we can get back to after we got away from it there for about 45 minutes. If you're just waking up and you're like, wait a minute, the Giants ripped my heart out. Can we talk about that? Yes, we can. We talked to Andy Baggerly. We talked to Kipe. We can talk about it all. Giants play tonight at 6:45, if you care. Somebody wrote in earlier on the text line, said, I have tickets for tonight's game. Blessing or a curse?
2: Ooh.
1: 808 KMVR.
2: It all depends.
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26: Colleague of mine was telling me the other day about how their Instagram feed is filled with videos, most of them kind of funny, about how grandparents and friends tend to bulldoze new parents out of the way to get to see their baby. As a dad of 3 daughters, I know how life really does become all about them the moment those kids are born. But I also know parents are still people too who need their own attention beyond being mom or dad. And moms, in particular in those early years, can feel especially invisible in the eyes of other people. So what can you do to stop contributing to what is known as maternal invisibility? Women we spoke to said these two things were the most helpful. When people stopped to ask how they could best support them, number one, or when they took the initiative to handle certain tasks that obviously needed to be done. I'm Dr. Sanjay Gupta, helping you live a better life.
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6: And Varland on top. The right-handed throws. Swinging and a miss. He struck it out on a high fastball. And on that one, he went up out of the zone. Man, that's a troubling loss for the Giants. A game that saw them carry a two-run lead into the ninth inning after their ace, Logan Webb, just pitched an outstanding start against one of the top, in fact, the top offensive team in the game this year. But they were not able to hold on to it, and a lot of things went wrong. In that ninth inning, the Nationals put three on the board, came from a 3-1 deficit, and won the game 4-3.
8: Well, say what I said to the boys, Walter and Jean-Joe. That's what we're calling him now since he went to Paris.
2: Jean-Joe.
8: I'll say what I said to them when I walked in this morning. Oh, boy. Oh, boy.
2: Man.
8: They are testing us all, and we're all flunking. If it's a test, everybody's flunking.
2: Man.
8: Greg Johnson's flunking. Buster Posey's flunking. Zach Manassian's flunking. Tony Vitello's flunking. Keaton Wynn's flunking. We, as fans, are flunking for caring. How can you care about a 27-40 team? Shouldn't you be out and just be thinking Niners right now? It's got Mike Evans. It's like a little corner fade to Mike Evans. How about that? By the way, see Christian McCaffrey turn 30. That kind of stopped me in my tracks.
2: Happy birthday, CMC.
8: Yeah, 30's a little much now.
2: Yeah, and you're speaking to a man that's well into his 30s.
8: I'm not asking you to carry the ball 250 times.
2: Though. No, you're not. Not at all. And you're not asking me to close out ball games either.
8: Oh, boy.
2: But it's like we're getting to the point where now people are texting into the show saying like, hey, Waterboy, can you get in the bullpen? No, I can't. I can't save this team.
8: Yeah, you could. You could with some, so you could junk ball their way through it, man. So listen, everybody, if you're just joining us, we went through it all. Listen, you know by now, right, what happened? You heard John Miller say it, a troubling, troubling loss. But the problem is it's the trouble we've seen so many times this year. And you can pick your favorite. I mean, honestly, when you look back on this season, you know, because we asked, after they got swept by Arizona in back-to-back weeks, we said, is the season cooked? We're like, yeah, maybe. And then we held up this beautiful schedule we have here on YouTube, Twitch. Look at all those games that are left. It can't be cooked.
2: So much baseball.
8: And then they went to Colorado and blew a 6-3 ninth inning lead. Maybe that's the one that killed you off. Maybe it was Saturday in Wrigley in front of Marcus when they were one strike away. Maybe that one killed you off. Maybe for me, honestly, I think when we look back on the season, it might be the double walk-off in Philly that we knew back then in April. That double walk-off in Philly was unfreaking believable.
2: Yeah.
8: And really, I don't know if they've ever recovered. They were bad going into that. And then what was their record when that happened? That and the other thing I'm going to say, Marcus, don't forget. Remember my my book on the 2026 Giants? Nobody wore the unicorn head, Colin.
2: No,
8: the
2: dude.
8: Story of the 2026 Giants.
2: One time forward and one
8: by
2: time
8: Harrison,
2: only.
8: Forward by Harrison Bader.
2: I know.
8: Remember Bader tried to like get a little vibe going with the unicorn head? And Devers just freaking chucked it off, said, don't ever put that thing on me ever again.
2: No.
8: And meanwhile, they're 27-40.
2: Yeah. The only thing that got less play than the unicorn mask was the victory song, Ride Like the Wind.
8: Yeah, we haven't heard that at all.
2: No, that's
8: it,
2: dude.
8: Do we take that?
2: That was supposed to be the victory song this year.
8: Do we take? We forgot to ask
2: the
8: Bradley
2: problem
8: about
2: is
8: that.
2: They don't win.
8: Well, Yeah. We played the win package twice when you were gone.
2: Oh, no. I'm
8: which
2: jealous.
8: Was incredible. I know, right?
2: I got FOMO.
8: We had the Friday morning one after the big game in Milwaukee that they barely hung on to. And then we had the Tuesday, the Monday morning one with Krug.
2: Oh, and that must have been such a great win package because it was a great win on Sunday night. They actually won. They actually scored the Manfred man in the 10th inning. Chapman coming through clutch. They win. They win the series out in Chicago. I'm feeling good after drinking 1,000 Old Styles, having some Chicago deep dish pizza. I was in a happy mood until I came back yesterday, and it's still the same old San Francisco Giants with the problems that we all saw coming before the season even started with the bullpen.
8: By the way, I found it on April 30th when they blew the two walk-offs. They were 13-16 going in. How innocent. Had they closed those two, they would have been 15-16. They're 27-40 now. I got into this yesterday, you know, because they had won on Sunday, and we were like, well, you know, if you look at it, and I was looking at the standings. I went there, Marcus. I went
2: standings,
8: there on June 9th because we are approaching Macklin Celebrini's birthday.
2: Yeah, right around the corner.
8: And Flag Day, which used to be.
2: Sorry, Macklin.
8: So, Walt, the history on this was when it all fell apart in 2017, I want to say, we were like baffled because they'd been so good. 10, 12, 14, 16, they'd made the playoffs, right? Even 11, they had won some games. And in 13 and 15, I can't remember how many win totals they had, but they weren't a disaster in 13. Were they a disaster in 13 and 15? I can't remember. What were their records? Somebody look that up for me. Curly, look that up. Give me the 2013 and 2015 Giants win records. But 2017 was so bad. And we were trying to make sense out of it. That's when Copes and I were lashing out at each other about Gene Machi.
2: Yeah, that's right.
8: It was lash out season.
2: Yeah, everybody was lashing out.
8: You know what? I don't think I like Copes.
2: Pretty much.
8: Yeah.
2: Yeah. Mm-hmm. That's where that soundbite comes from.
8: Yeah. And then that's when we invented the Flag Day thing. Because it was like May, and I was like, what's going on with this team? Can they get to 500 by... And I looked at the calendar, and I said, by Flag Day? And the listeners really seized on that. They're like, bro, did you just say Flag Day? I said, yeah. Hmm. When I was a kid growing up, you get your calendars. And you'd always put a calendar up in the kitchen. You know, your mom puts up the calendar. And, you know, when she turned it over to June, on June 14th, it said Flag Day. I'm like, what's that? They're like, well, it's Flag Day. I'm like, okay.
2: Yeah.
8: Cool.
2: What does that do for me?
8: I don't know. June 14th, Flag Day.
2: You need to celebrate flags, huh?
8: I got the answers from Curly, by the way. In 2013, 76, and 86. 2015, 84, and 78. So 2013 wasn't good. But it was 2017 when the bottom fell out. And so now we've listed, we joked in April, well, instead of Flag Day, we had looked up Macklin Celebrini's. For some reason, we were talking about Macklin Celebrini. We saw his birthday was June 13th. I said, let's make that the new goal to get to 500. Marcus, that's Saturday.
2: Yeah.
8: They're not going to get to 500 by Saturday.
2: Man.
8: Marcus. No.
2: And I'm bad at math, but that's still not adding up. They're still not going to get back
8: to there. Well, if they win three in a row, four in a row, including Saturday, they'll be nine under.
2: Yeah, but here's the thing. Now it feels like Flag Day is symbolic for maybe waving the white flag and just saying it's time to sell. We've seen Buster Posey make trades in the month of June before. We're coming up on the one-year anniversary of the Rafael Devers trade. We've already seen him trade away Patrick Bailey. Like, I think we're just getting started now in the middle of trade season where Flag Day is now waving the white flag and acknowledging that you did not construct the best roster going into the season. And the frustrating part is the Giants offense is starting to hit now. They're number one in baseball when it comes to hit, top three in average. Like, we're seeing Luis Arraez and Jung Ho Lee, both top five in Major League Baseball in batting average. You're getting some contributions now from Devers, Adamas, Chapman, and some of the guys that you're paying the big bucks to. But now we're all seeing the problems with the bullpen and the lack of depth in your rotation. And those were two spots that the Giants did not address this season. So we all saw this coming, and that's why we're all going to see a white flag on Flag Day this year.
8: Well, we need to start talking then about what you're going to do. Because you mentioned the Bailey trade, by the way, last night, banner night for Pat Bailey. He went 2-for-5 with a double, struck out twice. His 2-for-5 raised his average to 154.
2: Moving on up.
8: His OPS is 445. You know, he's got a little barrels. Cold right now. Dan Susek had a couple of cold
2: games. I was going to say, though, just to play devil's advocate, I think Patrick Bailey probably catches that ball in the eighth inning last night.
8: Ninth inning, excuse me.
2: Yeah, nice pass ball. Uh-huh.
8: Oh, boy.
2: Yeah, he probably tells Keaton Wynn to walk C.J. Abrams in that situation, too.
8: Oh, boy. 818 says, quote, somebody tweeted it out. I don't know who told them. I wish I did. It might have changed the course of history if I'd known who did, unquote, .. If only he stayed in Tennessee.
2: Oh,
8: come on, man. 530 said, can they lose 100 like 1985? It just doesn't feel like...
2: 100?
8: It doesn't feel like it's going to happen. I just don't feel like they're going to lose a hundy. Because their lineup is finally hitting the way we thought it would. The one when we had the round table.
2: Mm-hmm.
8: You mentioned the stat. I mean, the KNBR put out a graphic the other day, or yesterday. They're like top in baseball in a lot of stats.
2: Number one in hits, number one in doubles, number one in triple, top three in team batting average.
8: What?
2: Yeah.
8: I mean, how does, you know, their bullpen, they have the worst bullpen ERA in the month of June in all of baseball.
2: Yeah, the bullpen and timely hitting. They're not getting those hits with runners in scoring position. That's the key. They're getting hits. They're not scoring runs.
8: Last night, 2-for-12 with runners in scoring position. I think the Nationals were like 1-for-2 or something like that. They got a hit. They got hits whenever they had to, or 2-for-3 or whatever. But the point is that timely hits. They got when Bryce Eldridge doubled in Jung Hoo last night in the eighth inning, it sure seemed like, wow. I mean, what? Just, you know, wow. Look at the Giants. They're going to make a winner out of Logan Webb. And then they bunt Haas and they bunt Cox and they make it 3-1. I sent out a tweet said I was getting emotional. And then Logan Webb didn't take the mound in the ninth inning. And again, this will be forever the question of, you know, Justin Message shook his hand. We have the Logan Webb quote here, Walt, if you can find it, from after the game. You know, he left, it's kind of a strangely ambiguous quote from Logan Webb, unless he didn't want to throw Tony under the bus. But Logan Webb said he came off after the eighth, Justin Message shook his hand. Here it is, check it out.
7: I walked in and I didn't know how many pitches I was at. And then Mess shook my hand, so I thought I was done. And then Tony kind of asked if you're good. And I said, it's up to you, it's your decision. And then he came back to me after, say it was, they made the after the challenge, we got the first, and he was like, oh, we just made a change, and I was like, okay.
8: By the way, somebody says, is that being conducted in a woodshed? They're like drilling the cleats or something. I don't know what they're doing drilling back there,
2: and
8: but
2: then
8: anyway,
2: you got the low tones of a Logan Webb.
8: Yeah, I'm troubled by Webb saying that. That doesn't seem like it.
2: I'm shocked Logan Webb didn't demand the ball.
8: Yeah.
2: Now, we should point out this is his third start since coming off the IL, but he also said after the game that he was feeling healthy. He was feeling great, and he's not a guy that really focuses too much on his pitch count. He's a workhorse. He's a dog. I'm shocked he didn't demand the ball in the ninth inning.
8: If you're like when your significant other or your buddy says, where do you want to go for dinner or whatever? You're like, I don't know. It's up to you. I don't know. You're kind of not participating. You know what I mean? You're like, I don't know. What do you want to do?
2: Yeah. This almost feels like, you know, like on Valentine's Day when your lovely wife says, no, you don't have to give me flowers. You don't have to give me anything. That's Logan Webb saying, no, you make the decision.
8: Yeah.
2: And then you don't get the flowers. You don't put them out in the ninth. And now everybody's unhappy.
8: Very odd. Then we see Keaton Wynn out there. And just, you're like, come on, bro. I saw this guy Saturday and Sunday.
2: Yeah, I saw him blow a save just 48 hours ago.
8: This guy's not Dennis Eckersley either. It's not like, okay, at least we got Wynn out there. He's going to nail it down. I got to be honest. I mean, Marcus, you were gone yesterday flying back from Chicago. And I spent all day yesterday saying, I heart my new closer, Dylan Smith. He was my guy. 11 pitches and I fell in love.
2: I mean, I don't think he's allowed a hit so far yet in a Giants uniform. He's throwing the ball great. But also, that's the bigger problem here. We're falling in love with Dylan Smith as a potential closer because of how bad and how inexperienced his bullpen is.
8: Yeah. I mean, listen, let's say they put out Dylan Smith and he blew the game. Would we have said, man, why wasn't Keaton Wynn out there? No. There's nobody out there you want.
2: Not right
8: Remember
2: now.
8: Remember, Sam Hentges was supposed
2: Logan
8: to be.
2: Logan Webb out there,
8: Sam Hentges was supposed to be that guy, and Andy Baggerly said it to us. He goes, this stuff just doesn't look that good. Dude, they signed this guy, Jason Foley, who had 28 saves with the Tigers, and you mentioned him about a week and a half ago that he was on a rehab assignment and he was pitching well. And I said, yo, maybe this is the ace in the hole right here, 28 saves. And they, dude, ready for this? They just announced yesterday before the game. They're shutting him down for a while with shoulder fatigue.
2: Yeah.
8: Good times.
2: Mm-hmm.
8: Good times.
2: A lot of fatigue with this bullpen, but hey, maybe you'll see Ryan Walker back in your life. He has been throwing the ball better in Sacramento.
8: So there's an odd one there. We need to stay on this because he has thrown the ball well in Sacramento, and they asked Tony V about it yesterday, and he said, yeah, we want to see him stretch it out a little bit before we bring him back. I was like, wait, what? Why do you need to see Ryan Walker stretch it out?
2: That is weird. And we will ponder those questions because the potential return of Ryan Walker is sponsored by Redwood Credit Union. 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
8: All right, 808-KNBR is the phone number on the Sports Leader.
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28: Sounding pretty good to us, so we'll do that all week. Walt, your first Father's Day, buddy.
14: I know. I got to get some pointers from you, Murph. What do I request? What do I do?
28: Well, I hope you took care of

0: No, on Mother's Day, brother.
1: Man. I did, yeah.
0: All right, good man.
1: Oh, made a what did I grill? I forgot. I grilled something. I can't remember.
2: Now, you got some skills on the grill wall.
1: I do, yeah.
2: What do you go with? Chicken, ribs, steak? What's your go-to?
1: Ribs, and tri-tip. That's what I made. Ooh, I made a tri-tip.
0: Nice. I had a tri-tip Saturday at Boyle Park.
2: Oh, nice.
0: The hallowed grounds of Boyle Park in Mill Valley, California. Your new adopted hometown, because you wound up hanging with the boys.
2: Mm-hmm.
0: Shout out to Grandpa Bill and the Czar. They were cooking tri-tip for Super Saturday when they had all the championship games on Saturday. Bro, this tri-tip was tasty.
2: Oh, I love a good
0: tri-tip. In fact,
2: tri-tip.
0: They were offering it on a roll. I said, just give it to me straight.
2: Ooh.
0: They said the meat. No, because it's like, you want a sandwich?
2: Look at you going keto.
0: I did go keto.
2: Cutting out the carbs.
0: I did.
2: Uh-huh.
0: But it tasted better.
2: Oh, dude. I could take down a whole tri-tip
0: myself. I got a very controversial take for you. As I've grown, cheeseburgers, no. Hamburgers, yes.
2: Really?
0: Take the cheese off. Enhance the flavor of the meat. The cheese doesn't really, unless you over-slather it with cheese, you're not going to taste it, really.
2: That's a scorching hot take.
0: It is a hot take. Trust
1: That's crazy,
0: me.
1: Yeah.
0: Try it, guys. Mm. I'll order a hamburger.
2: Wow.
0: Not a cheeseburger.
2: No.
0: And I'll enjoy it.
2: I did have a hamburger this weekend, believe it or not. Now, I did get the cheeseburger down at Billy Goat's Tavern.
0: Certain times, yes.
2: Yes, of course.
0: I'm not ruling out the cheeseburger. Like, if you gave me a cheeseburger, dude, I'd eat it. As the great Wimpy from Popeye would say, you know, I need it. I'll gladly repay you Tuesday. I got to buy a cheeseburger. I'm not telling you, I'm not banning the cheeseburger, but I am saying open your mind to every now and then mixing in the hamburger, no cheese. You'll be pleasantly surprised.
2: Well, I'll tell you, I was surprised this weekend when I got a free hamburger. Shout out to the Saddle, I believe the name is the bar outside in Wrigleyville. I go in with all the Mill Valley boys, and I said, boys, beers are on me. I walk up. I buy two buckets of beers.
0: Wow, look at you.
2: 10 beers at a time.
0: You're my guy.
2: And the guy goes, all right, you want burgers with those beers? I'm like, what do you mean? What kind of question is that? Yeah. Do I want burgers with beers? He goes, yeah. Pre and post game for Cubs game, you get a free burger with every drink you order.
0: What?
2: I said, brother, I got two buckets. He goes, you want 10 tickets? We got 10 free burgers
0: The
2: boys. 10 free burgers with the beers.
0: Dude.
2: It was a great combination.
0: See?
2: And it was a sneaky good burger.
0: This is what's going on outside the outrageously expensive Bay Area.
2: Yeah.
0: This is what's going on.
2: Oh, it was a free burger.
0: Real life,
2: dude.
0: Sign me up. Was it a cheeseburger?
2: No, it was a hamburger.
0: Did it taste good?
2: It tasted good. Now, I still would prefer the cheese, but beggars can't be choosers. You give me a free burger.
0: 10 free burgers?
2: 10 free burgers, dude.
0: Were they like 3 day old?
2: I mean, they're like, it tasted like a Little League burger, like a dad cooking them on the grill super quick. Like, it was not a high quality burger, but
0: yeah,
2: loser. Thumbs up, thumbs down. Pretty good burger, right?
0: You're turning your nose
2: on
0: a free burger.
2: It's a free burger.
0: By the way, this guy bought you two buckets of beers.
2: Yeah, I think we did three buckets. Or no, I think total got like six buckets of beer.
0: I told you that
2: we got
0: story.
2: A lot of buckets.
0: This is what life is like outside the Bay Area. Listen, I love the Bay Area. The air, the light, except for within the air in this room right now with the air conditioning off.
2: It feels like Chicago in this
0: it's
2: studio.
0: Like we're growing orchids in here, man.
2: It's stuffy.
0: But anyway, is that I was in Milwaukee with my buddies, and we were at some cool like bar. I don't know, some brat house German freaking Milwaukee type bar where everybody's Germanic and hoisting steins and all that. And the guy's like, yeah, we do shuttles to the Milwaukee Brewers game if you want to buy your tickets here. I'm like, yeah. I go, also give me four. I had four guys. I was four of us there. I said, give me four tall Miller Lights and four shuttle tickets. And he went, put them in. I said, $20.
2: Oh.
0: I said, $20 for four shuttle tickets and four tall boys. He said, yeah.
2: What a steal.
0: Yeah, this is life outside the outrageously expensive Bay Area.
2: Yeah.
0: So, wow, 10 burgers. Now I'm hungry for a burger.
2: I know.
0: Maybe it would take the edge off the angst we're experiencing after this Giants game.
2: Instead of watching this Giants bullpen give up burgers.
0: All right. 831 says, Murph Wimpy liked hamburgers, not cheeseburgers. I think you're right. Mm. I think you're right. My bad. yes. here we go. More here. Yeah, maybe you need to get better cheese, Murph. No. No cheese. Extra onion and tomatoes is 818. 408 says you might not taste the cheese, but the cheese adds a certain creamy consistency. 661, Murph, what a terrible taste.
2: Yeah, you always taste the cheese.
0: Anyway, don't you? Now I want to get to the string of web quotes. There's a lot of people interested in this web stuff. 415 says sometimes things are lost in translation. Taking Webb for his word, he didn't answer the question, therefore puts the onus on the coach. I'm not big on Keaton Wynn, but somebody else has to step up. Our bullpen is awful, and that falls squarely on Buster Posey. So there's a lot of people. Here's a guy, 818, says show me the tugboat. He can pitch.
2: Yeah. Just got called up to Sacramento. Did not have a great outing the last time that he pitched.
0: Yeah.
2: Something to keep an eye on, though.
0: Yeah, there's a lot of people checking in on the hamburger, cheeseburger. I wanted to find there's a lot of Logan Webb stuff in here. Oh, here it is, 408. I thought Webb was the leader of the team. Mad Bun would never say that. 831 with a Tough One says, I don't know if there's anything to it, but Webb seems kind of pissed and frustrated with the whole situation. There was a play early in the game. Eldridge forgot to cover the first. They made the out, but Webb did not look happy. Oh, that's not too good.
2: Yeah.
0: 408 says,
2: we heard Sean Essis last night also on postgame bring up Haas not challenging a pitch that could have cost Webb 12 more pitches.
0: Okay, they're really bad at challenging right now. Matt Chapman was up, and there was a pitch well out of the strike zone. And he called it a strike. One of the worst strike calls I've seen all year. And Chapman didn't challenge it. They're not good at it. And you see when Giants catchers sometimes do it out of emotion. They're trying to stop momentum and they tap the head. You're like, dude, that's not gonna. Dude, ABSs are turning into sources of anxiety for me. It's not the automated ball strike. It's the anxiety ball strike.
2: Yeah.
0: Because it feels like the Giants steal a strike and some freaking brewer or some Cub or some National just calmly taps his head. I'm like, he's going to win that freaking challenge. Yeah. Damn it.
2: It's crazy how much the ABS
0: you guys feel me on this?
2: Has affected momentum this year in baseball.
0: Because you're like, oh, good, we're ahead 0-1. They're like, damn it.
2: Oh, yeah.
0: That's right. It's going to be 1-0. And then it comes in. You know it's coming. And then you just see this freaking ball approaching the screen. Mm-hmm. And then it's like, ball. And you're like, I knew it. Mm-hmm. Damn it. And then you see a Giant do it. You're like, no. That's not. No. Adamas had one yesterday. It's like, bro, that's a strike, dude. And there was a walk-off strike three in Chicago, I want to say. Wasn't there? Or was it yesterday? An inning ended. It was like Drew Gilbert. He challenged one on a two-strike with two outs. Anything worse? And the Cubs catcher was like, rolled the ball to the mound. He's like, yeah, it's innings over, bro. And then the hitter comes. So I am finding anxiety in the ABS. Are you guys with me or am I on an island here?
2: No, I feel a little bit. Especially when it feels like the Giants are not out here winning ABS challenges. Like it feels like there's been multiple times this year where it's like, oh, that's a strike three. The bullpen's going to be able to escape this inning. Oh, wait, no, there's a challenge. Get your ass back on the bump, and here's a two-run knock, and the Giants are losing now.
0: They do keep track of these things. I'm going to look it up. The team leaders, ABS challenges on Baseball Savant. Mm. Well, they have individuals. And I'm just scrolling right now, and in the top 25, 30, I still haven't seen a Giant, bro. Jung-Hoo Lee, 41st, is best at this. You got to go 40 players deep before you find a Giant. MLBS team leaders and challenges. Here we go. I got it for you, bro. Okay, most successful overturns for batting teams. Astros, Reds, Twins, Orioles, Tigers, A's. Yankees, Mets, Rangers, I'm still going, Marcus. Mm. Rockies, Phillies, Royals, I'm still going, Marcus. Damn. Blue Jays, Angels, Diamondbacks.
2: How low can you go?
0: Giants. So they're middle of the pack.
2: Okay.
0: They're middle of
2: Felt like you went lower.
3: So why would you have that stat?
0: You missed that. Yesterday we had a great time with this. Manny Machado's rant.
2: I saw this quote going around.
0: We used it yesterday.
2: Yeah.
0: It became our favorite. I think G. Silver wound up making a whole show out of it.
2: Wow.
0: Which stat don't you need?
2: Oh, geez. Sounds like Machado should start using those stats. Have you seen his stats this year?
0: Yeah.
2: He's got like the lowest batting average of all qualified hitters this year.
3: So why would you have that stat?
0: The Giants are 16th in challenges.
2: Why would you have
0: they're right in the middle
2: stat?
0: Of the pack.
2: Why would you have that
0: Feels
2: stat?
0: Worse. Feels worse.
2: Feels bad, baby.
0: Feels bad, baby, for sure.
2: That's exactly how it feels.
0: All right. Well, man, oh, man. Man, oh, man. Well, Flag Day, yeah. Macklin Celebrini's birthday. I don't listen, you know what we have? And we sent it to the social team, and they wound up using it. They're doing the Stanley Pup. Have you seen this?
2: I saw this. Macklin Celebrini?
0: Yeah, that's what we have.
2: It's a cute dog.
0: That's what we have right now. That's what we have.
2: That's it. Celebrini.
0: Macklin Celebrini.
2: Oh, man.
0: Do you care about the Stanley Cup?
2: You know, you guys I was having this discussion. Yeah, I saw it on at the bars also. I don't really have a rooting interest. Like, the only guy really that I care about at all in the entire Cup is my guy Tomas Hurdle.
4: Bang, bang, saying the game.
2: But, like, I can't even root for Hurdle because he's playing for the Knights.
0: Oh, man, can you give me that again?
2: And I don't want to F with Las Vegas.
4: Bang, bang, saying the game.
0: It's just awesome.
2: I don't want to root for the Knights.
0: That'd be like
2: if
0: I moved to the Czech Republic and they had me record something in Czech.
4: Bang, bang, saying the game.
2: Yeah, come on.
0: That was awesome.
2: Good for Hurdle, but bad for the Knights. Bad all for right. Sharks fans.
0: We got through it, buddy, in this hot-ass room.
2: It is humid. I'm sweating.
0: Man, oh, man.
2: Ooh.
0: Who knew San Francisco could get humid and stuffy?
2: I know, dude. It feels like Chicago, where I got sunshine and rained on in the same game.
0: You do have a red face.
2: My forehead is fried right now.
0: Yeah, good man, good
2: so
0: man.
2: So was I this weekend.
0: Did you go? You didn't go to the game last night, did you?
2: Oh, I was there last night.
0: You went to the Giants game?
2: No, excuse me. I'm confusing my days. I was there on Sunday in Wrigley. No, it was not in San Francisco
0: last night.
2: Because
0: you were night. In transit.
2: Yes. I was in transit.
0: What about tonight? Will you go out for a beating?
2: I'll be back at the ballpark.
0: Go out there for a savage beating?
2: Thank you, sir. May I have another?
0: I'm going to do a Dusty Baker book event today.
2: Ooh.
0: Drop that name.
2: Nice.
0: Sweep that name up.
2: Hell yeah.
0: See how that goes. Yeah, Dusty's doing a little book launch party, and I scored the invite. How about that?
2: Look at you.
0: Aren't you jealous?
2: Yeah, I am jealous.
0: Dusty's a cool dude. We talked about him yesterday. There's a picture of him. Dan Brown wrote an epic story about him in The Athletic, about his life. And in the middle of the story, he just dropped a picture. And it's Dusty just chilling at some event, and he's hanging out. It looks like he's in the backyard of a home. He's with Ann Myers Drysdale, one of the great women basketball players of all time. Matt Kemp, for some reason. Oh, and then ready? Bill Russell, Kareem Abdul-Jabbar, and Hank Aaron. Dude, how did Matt Kemp crash that picture? Yeah, I don't know.
2: I don't know. Good question.
0: Dude, Bill Russell, Kareem Abdul-Jabbar, and Hank Aaron. Just hanging with Dusty
2: just
0: in a backyard.
2: Hanging with Dusty. Yeah. That's why he's the coolest guy in
0: that's
2: baseball.
0: That's the kind of life he's led. All right. We'll figure out what we learned on the other side on the Sports Leader.
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15: People have started using AI for all sorts of things, but I cannot think of an area where the stakes are higher than your health. 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
0: All right, we'll get out of here not bitching and moaning about the Giants, but we'll let the doctor is in. As they used to say when Charlie Brown used to go see Lucy, the doctor is in, ooh. And that is Dr. Boucher and Dr. Dre. What you got, buddy?
2: That's it. Let me put on the lab coat and pretend to be a doctor because it is time for today's Stanford Healthcare Health Report, sponsored by Stanford Healthcare. And Murph, we got some bad news in the bullpen. This is an injury update out of Sacramento. We talked about it last week with Giants GM Zach Manassian about Jason Foley, who they signed this offseason, has some experience closing out ball games with the Detroit Tigers, but you will not see him closing out ball games for the Giants anytime soon. He is now dealing with right shoulder surgery. There was a chance that he would join the Giants in the bullpen.
0: Fatigue, right? Fatigue.
2: Fatigue, yes. On my injury report, it says surgery. But yeah, he is dealing with fatigue. He is now on the injured list. It was reported by Shana Rubin that there was a chance that he could join the bullpen soon, but he was pulled from a rehab assignment with shoulder fatigue. He'll be shut down for a few days and is likely to start pitching again over the weekend. And that is your Stanford Healthcare Health Report, sponsored by Stanford Healthcare.
0: Yeah, I guess he had the surgery last year.
2: Yes.
0: And he was supposed to rehab all his way back. And when they signed him, the thought was that he would be a mid-season pickup, like a trade pickup.
2: Yeah, they were expecting to get him back in the bullpen by June. Here we are in June, still haven't seen him with the big league club.
0: And then, I mean, you tell me when you're pulled with shoulder fatigue, what that means. I mean, he'll be, quote, shut down for a few days.
2: Yeah, we'll see. We'll see.
0: Foley. Just another good thing. Once again, Mike Evans is open in the corner of the end zone on a fade route. So put it up there. Go get it.
2: Brock Purdy.
0: Go get it, Mike Evans. You're taller than the corner. Use your long arms. Go get it. All right, we'll finish up with a little learning here. What you got?
5: The ladies want to know.
20: 40 minutes and a ham sandwich. Can I get an amen?
2: Amen.
5: What did Waterboy learn today?
21: Yo, what's going on, man? Is this Murph?
0: Listen to that, Petty. Sounded so good. How are we feeling about Young Tony's voice still being in that intro now? TV Tony.
2: You know, I think it's a nice tribute to TV Tony, who I was actually texting with over the weekend because I saw a Giants fan, or what I assume was a Giants fan, wearing a Hector Borg jersey in Wrigleyville.
0: You tweeted that out.
2: We buried the story, dude. I don't know if it was a troll job. I don't know if the guy lost his fantasy job, but me and Tony would riff about him getting a Borg Giants jersey for the Portola concert that goes on every year.
0: Yeah.
2: And he always tries to have a funny jersey. So I thought it'd be hilarious to get Borg on the back of your jersey. Even if you don't support Hector Borg, you can support the Blackout Rage Gallon.
0: That was incredible, man. But that isn't what we learned.
2: No, it's
0: not.
2: It
0: was about you getting 10 free burgers.
2: Free burgers.
0: That's incredible. With a bucket of beer in Chicago. And you being the guy buying for the little kids that you were out with, the kids in their 20s, you
2: beers
0: had to take care of these guys.
2: Beers on me, boys. Beers on me.
0: Very generous of you. Always a gentlemanly move here. And yet you said you got burgers. And I was like, cheeseburgers or hamburgers? You said hamburgers. And I said, well, you know what? Sometimes that's better. And that caused a big reaction. Mm. People very upset.
2: Yeah, very big.
0: And I said, well, I'm just taking my cues from the great Wimpy, who was a character in the cartoon Popeye. You didn't know about Wimpy. He used to harass Popeye for money.
2: Yes, I'm familiar with Popeye. I do not recall Wimpy.
0: Check out this guy. Would you like this guy in your life every episode here?
22: I'd gladly pay you Tuesday.
0: Of you. Always a gentlemanly move here. And yet you said you got burgers. And I was like, cheeseburgers or hamburgers? You said hamburgers. And I said, well, you know what? Sometimes that's better. And that caused a big reaction. Mm. People very upset.
2: Yeah, very big.
0: And I said, well, I'm just taking my cues from the great Wimpy, who was a character in the cartoon Popeye. You didn't know about Wimpy. He used to harass Popeye for money.
2: Yes, I'm familiar with Popeye. I do not recall Wimpy.
0: Check out this guy. Would you like this guy in your life every episode here?
22: I'd gladly pay you Tuesday.
0: For money.
2: Yes, I'm familiar with Popeye. I do not recall Wimpy.
0: Check out this guy. Would you like this guy in your life every episode here?
22: I'd gladly pay you Tuesday for a hamburger today.
0: There it is, buddy.
20: No, I don't want that guy in my life.
0: The guy was constantly saying he would repay you Tuesday.
22: I'd gladly pay you Tuesday for a hamburger today.
20: See you next Tuesday, Wimpy.
0: So my dad had like little go-to things, you know, and anytime you asked him a question about when something was going down, and he was, you know, kids are annoying that way. So he would just say every time, next Tuesday, 2 o'clock. He would say that no matter what. Dad, when are we going to Hawaii? Next Tuesday, 2 o'clock. When's dinner? Next Tuesday, 2 o'clock. Why do I have to clean? When are we going to the store? Next Tuesday, 2 o'clock. I think he must have gotten it from Wimpy.
2: Yeah, when are the Giants finally going to close out a game? Tuesday, bro. 2 o'clock.
0: Next Tuesday at 2 o'clock. Yeah, uh-huh. There you go,
2: When are the 49ers going to get rid of the substation? Tuesday, 2 o'clock.
0: Man, good stuff, man. Yes. All right, well, there you go. Well, welcome back, buddy. I wish it was under happier circumstances.
2: Yeah, I had a great time in Chicago. Just let's win some ball games. Go get them tonight, boys.
0: Just want to make sure, though, the intro to your learning thing said the ladies want to know.
20: The ladies want to know.
0: Just making sure that the ladies knew in Chicago.
20: Oh, they found out.
0: Okay, good.
20: They found out.
0: All sponsored by Bigelow Tea. Grab a mug and tea proudly. Papa and Silver are next. JD in for Greg. All right. 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
29: Swing. Line drive down the left field line. Base hit. It's going to skip through and go to the corner. It bounces away from the left fielder. Lee scores, coming around second and stopping is Eldridge. And the Giants are on top, 2-1. Their first lead of the game. The 2-0 pitch. Ground ball right up the middle, and we're going to have a new game. Base hit. That was another splitter. The throw comes in toward the plate by Cox, but it was much too late to get Tenna. And it is 3-3. And here's Wynn throwing. Is a base hit to center field on a splitter, sitting on the splitter, and the Nationals go ahead 4-3. I mean, that was just a hanger. Maybe that wasn't even a splitter. I don't know. Maybe that was a slider. Whatever it was, it didn't do anything. Just hung up there. The right-handed throws, swing and a miss. He struck it out on a high fastball. Man, that's a troubling loss for the Giants. A game that saw them carry a 2-run lead into the ninth inning after their ace, Logan Webb, just pitched an outstanding start against one of the top, in fact, the top offensive team in the game this year.
24: Yeah, whichever way you want to slice it, that was a tough one for the Giants when yesterday we come into these chairs thinking, hey, maybe they're turning a little bit of a corner or starting to do so, but if you can't close games, then you can't win games and you can't build streaks. And Logan Webb, as masterful as he was for the second straight outing, it just doesn't matter if you can't get it done in the ninth. Papa and Silver with JD. Again, we are hanging out all the way up until 2 o'clock. We'll be out at the patio tomorrow for a little day baseball, and now we got to find out if we're talking about the Giants avoiding a sweep scenario against the Washington Nationals, or if they can respond tonight and set up the rubber match. But that is a problem for 24 hours from now. Today, JD, today, not great, but we've seen it now 8 times this year. Another blown save.
30: Yeah, the closer issue continues to destroy for this team any potential momentum that they attempt to build, and it happens again, and it's the second time in 3 days, although they did eke out the win on Sunday and were able to finish that game in Chicago to take that series. But the momentum that we talked about for the better part of 4 hours yesterday that we both felt was building, they were on tap to have another game closely aligned with maybe the game they won Sunday or the 1-0 game that they won in Milwaukee here in this little 4 out of 5 stretch before last night. And a lot of questions to get into here. Logan Webb, great again. The Bryce Eldridge clutch hit, wasted. Both of those things. And we'll get into it, I'm sure. 808 KNBR, I'll kind of let you set the table. But the big questions for me, is it on Vitello? Did Logan Webb not want the ball? Did Logan Webb put his manager in a really difficult spot? Because the one guy I'm not thinking of right now necessarily is the guy who blew the save in Keaton Wynn and having to go out there for a third consecutive day and clearly shouldn't have been in that position. I know Sean Estes talked about that last night on television. I wholeheartedly agreed with what Estes had to say about a young pitcher that is learning, at the big league level how to be a reliever and at times a closer, and he's had certainly mixed results and struggles in his most recent outing in that specific role on Saturday in Chicago. So it all goes back to Buster Posey, though, and the bullpen that he built or didn't build with a team that he believed, at least coming into the year, that could contend. And Buster, of course, no regrets from a couple of weeks ago. So all bad, unfortunate. Giants continue to play better baseball here over these last now 6 games, but they've had a couple of these wrecked by the inability to finish the game off in the 9th inning.
24: 21 save opportunities, 13 successful, now 8 blown after last night. And I kind of hinted at this yesterday, but the bullpen and specifically the 9th inning slot is why I don't buy the Giants having a long winning streak or a red hot month at any point this year. The offense has been better. The hitting has been clutch. By the way, you look at Matt Chapman's numbers in the clutch with runners in scoring position. For as bad of a season as he's had, it's actually really good. It's not just inflated by the recent play in which he started to pick it up. But if you can't close, you can't win. And instead of Logan Webb being the main story today, he's sort of this secondary story as to why was he not out there. He said it's up to you, to Tony Vitello. Do you wish that he was a little more adamant about going out there? Do you wish they gave it a shot to see if he at least had it there? And then by the time Keaton Wynn ends up throwing it right at the guy's back, that was his third batter. You could have yanked him right then and there. So it's just a series of bad decisions on bad decisions on bad decisions. And the analogy that I saw with it last night is Tony Vitello was handed a crappy car, but he wasn't very good at driving it last night either. And you put the two together, and that's what leads to a loss when you have a 3-1 lead. And it was also supposed to be another one of the top stories was supposed to be the clutch hitting of Bryce Eldridge. And what a moment he had in the 8th inning. Instead, he's the one that strikes out in the 9th, and I'm not blaming it on him. I'm full team, let Bryce swing, let him play every single day. But like Jung-Hoo Lee stays red hot. Bryce Eldridge has been awesome, just continues to get better with each day he stacks on top of one another. But you can't close, you can't win, and it changes the whole conversation.
30: Yeah, absolutely. It does, despite, again, playing better in a lot of other areas. And Bryce Eldridge coming into his own continues to be a storyline that I will maintain. And I know we're going to get into the closer decision and all of that. And I agree with everything you just said there at the top of the show. But Bryce Eldridge continuing to become a dude and the clutch hit that he came up with to give the Giants the lead, that in and of itself, independent of what this 2026 team winds up making of themselves, and to your point, maybe the bullpen is just too fractured at this point, and they're too far gone at this point, now with another loss here and dipping back to, what, 13 games under 500. Maybe it is just too tall a task, even as the hitting continues on nights where maybe they don't put up the big numbers, but to be clutch in those situations. I know it wasn't going to be an after 6 comeback last night, but they fall behind. They immediately answer back. They get the game tied into the 8th inning. They move in front. It all feels like it's going to be an extension of the game on Sunday and the extension of the game that they were able to win in Milwaukee, erase that game on Saturday where they blow the lead, but they wind up blowing the lead again, and that becomes the focal point. The other things that happen in particular, Eldridge, are still there and are still meaningful. Because, again, I think you could make the case that the most important thing that happens to this Giants team in 2026 would be Bryce Eldridge's emergence, because that's something that's only going to make them a better team in 27, 28, 29, and beyond if he becomes a dude. And I keep thinking back to the conversations we had in the early part of the season on Eldridge about, you know, how the Giants were a bat short. And the question was, you know, we ran through their lineup without Eldridge in it at the beginning of the year, and there were things to like that didn't maybe come to fruition in April that has started to come to fruition in May, and now as we approach the middle of June. But to our eye, it was, hey, they're a bat short. Could Bryce Eldridge be that bat that helps the whole thing function a hell of a lot better than maybe it did at least in April? And I think to this point, now that he's been getting the more consistent playing time, which I don't think is gonna, you know, that's gonna not that's not gonna stop happening at any point here. But I think he has been somebody that has helped the entire lineup function to where they're putting up these big time afternoons and evenings, but then they're also coming up with the big hit much more frequently in some of the lower scoring games than they had been previously. So independent of what the number one issue is today, which is, should Keaton Winn have been in the game? Did Tony Vitello manage it poorly? Should Logan Webb have wanted the ball more strongly? And maybe the fact that he wasn't more strong about it is an indicator that he would have gone out there, but obviously wasn't necessarily feeling like maybe he had enough in the tank to finish the deal. But the Bryce Eldridge thing, independent of what we're talking about, is still something that I do think is significant in a different way than some of the other things we talk about on a day-in, day-out basis as positives.
24: Sure, and look, they face two lefty starters each of the next 2 days, and you know what I stand on? Keep playing them. Keep throwing them out there. Like, make them figure it out now. Well, right? Like, just keep it going.
30: 100%. Got to do it. And the Giants able to get some big hits against lefties back-to-back, lefty on lefty in the sixth inning to be able to tie the game after they had fallen behind. So that's a part of the story, to be sure, as it relates to this. And so, the Giants, again, tough one, brutal. At every turn here where this team has tried to right the ship a little bit, there's been one of these games where they can't quite finish the deal. And I know you put it in your notes that we go over before the show. It is predictable. And I'll let you kind of make that point. But it was predictable coming into the season that the Giants would have a bad bullpen that would struggle to finish games. And I think it's gone beyond what anybody could have imagined to this point, but it was extremely predictable that they would be in this situation, even if other aspects of this team performed consistently at a higher level or to what the expectation was coming into the season.
24: Last night was the recipe: pitching with your ace at his best, defense, timely hitting, and it was Bryce Eldridge with the big knock to go ahead, and then back-to-back bunts to go and get a little extra help for your bullpen. That didn't even matter in the end. And again, if you can't close, you can't win, you can't build on these streaks, and it makes it tough to come out of a hole that was as low as 15 games below 500, back to 12 last night and 13 this morning. 808 KNBR is the number. Yeah, we can do a little blame game action right now. Who are you blaming first and foremost? We got some great sound for you. Sean Estes on NBC Sports Bay Area postgame was fantastic. We will play that. Tim is in the house. Happy 6-9 to Tim Webb. And if you're watching us on YouTube, Twitch, and Twitter, need I say anything more or just stare into the camera? 808 KNBR, your thoughts next on the Sports Leader.
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9: And some of the reasons for not sending Logan out for the ninth, but was there any sort of consideration to sending him out there?
10: Yeah, it was a conversation for sure. Sitting right at 100 pitches, and, you know, obviously he took ownership of that game.
11: 99 pitches, 8 innings, 1 earned run. Could have also been avoided had they taken advantage of a challenge in the 6th, but that's a separate story. And it was 1-1, and the Giants lose it 4-3 after taking a 3-1 lead. Ninth inning went to Keaton Wynn. He pitched his third straight day. It did not go well. Dylan Smith came in, got the outs, but by then it was too little too late, and the Giants fall to the Nationals on a Monday night. Greg Silver, John Dickinson, Tim Webb with you. I'm going to start campaigning to have Tim Webb piggyback off of Logan Webb if we're going to have these kind of web gems get spoiled. So 808-KNBR. Join the conversation if you want to play the blame game with us as we get going. And I do have two words. Normally it's a Monday thing, but Tim said, why not? F it. Do it every single day. And two came to me last night. You teased it at the end of the last segment, JD, and I went with excruciatingly predictable. Buster Posey had said before the season at spring training, bullpens are unpredictable. But is anyone really surprised that this is the most glaring issue of the team 2 months into the year? Even last night when the game was over, Krug had said, yeah, this is a tough one. And it's tough because you didn't see it coming. And I thought, really? And I love Krug. I'm not coming after him. But once there was a single runner on base and the tying run came to the plate, I'm thinking, and we're all collectively holding our breath at this one. Like, we have seen this film happen now 8 times in particular, and it's so often the one run lead that makes it stressful for the bullpen. The fact that they were able to get a third run, I'm thinking, hey, maybe they win this game 3-2 and they find a way to close it out right here. Keaton Wynn also faced the third batter. He got the minimum. They could have yanked him out right then and there. They didn't. We can go up and down the list of decisions, and that's why we got a 4-hour show. But at the end of the day, JD, I'm calling it excruciatingly predictable.
12: It is, and part of the problem when you have a closer issue is that you start to feel it coming once it happens enough. And I think that's the maybe seeping in a little bit, certainly among the fan bases. You just feel and the energy hits different, even if you get a lead once you get into that position, especially when it's a game where it feels like the right call would have been just let Logan Webb go out there, and if Logan Webb gives it up, or if Logan Webb, you know, allows a couple of base runners and the pitch count gets too much beyond maybe 110 or 115 there, he can't do it in quick order, then you got to get him out of there. And at that point, it's just an emergency situation. But at least you allowed for your guy to go out there and start the inning. But I can understand, and that's the thing that's the most peculiar to me. Like, we know Logan Webb's the type of guy that wants the ball, but for him and Tony Vitello, and we'll play the Logan Webb clip, to meet and chat and not have it be a firm, you know, I want it, give it to me, Skip, I'm going out there, that's just unusual. It's not an assessment of blame, but it was just surprising that Webb essentially deferred to Vitello. And I think it's a situation where Vitello is probably hoping, hey, I want my guy to make this easy on me. And when he didn't, it was, all right, I'm going to get somebody else into the game. And they're in a tough spot because of the games that they played the last 2 days as well, as it relates to the bullpen and the guys who had been out there and available to pitch. I would assume Keaton Wynn was unavailable completely, that they were just going to have to go in a different direction. And I think you could put Killian in that same category. I think you could put Eric Miller in that same category. The guys who have been pitching the big innings for the Giants throughout the course of the season, I would have thought all three of them probably would have been unavailable. And unfortunately, that puts you in a position where you're just kind of stuck between making a decision between going deeper on your depth chart in a bullpen that already is pretty thin, or going with your ace. So I think, you know, the right move, I think, in hindsight, of course, was just to send Logan Webb back out there. But if Logan, I think if Logan Webb had told Tony Vitello, I want it, give it to me, I think Vitello would have. But any sense of, you know, not maybe being 100% fully committed to that on Webb's part made it a trickier decision for Vitello. And unfortunately, he just continues in a lot of these situations to make the wrong decision, whether you want to debate the hand that he's been dealt, which I think is more than fair to look at this thing objectively and say he's been handed just a completely untenable situation when it relates to the guys that he has to choose from. And now on top of that, you've got the relievers he has to choose from pitching 2 and 3 consecutive days, which is only going to make them less effective.
11: You know, Marcus brought this up on the morning show, but it was interesting, and we'll play that web clip in a bit too, where he talks about having the conversation, and it was after the challenge off the Jung-Hoo Lee single when he stole the base. And so he said it was around then. At that point, the game was 1-1. And you're thinking, okay, if that specific point in time, that might have been one where you were more apt to want to send him back out there because you might be playing for extra innings and you already have so many arms unavailable. So you wonder if he was maybe leaning one way and then they get the second run, eventually the third. That might have shaped the decision. to ultimately sit Webb and go for win and try to end it right then and right there. But it just did not work one decision after the next. Yeah, go ahead.
12: No, it just, I think sometimes if you're a manager, sometimes the obvious thing that's the thing that's going to get you the least criticized is just the move, right? And I think that's one way to look at it, right? In a pool of not a lot of great options with guys that either have not performed well in the role on top of now, the, you know, being tired and having been used in consecutive days, sometimes the right move is you almost think about it in terms of, all right, well, you know what? If I send Logan Webb out there, who everybody loves and is a bulldog and is the ace and he's having this phenomenal game, and Logan Webb gives it up, you know what? I can live with that. And people are going to look back and say, well, you know what? I put my best guy out there, my ace, who's been awesome here three consecutive starts since coming off the IL. And if he can't get it done, then it's on him. But he's Logan Webb. And you know what? It's a better option than a lot of these other guys, to where nobody's going to essentially criticize me as much for riding with my guy as much as if I take my guy out and go with somebody that everybody kind of fears when he comes into the game because he hasn't been able to get the job done. And that would have been true of Keaton Wynn, Caleb Killian, or Eric Miller if he had chosen to go with either of the three in that situation.
11: 808-KMBR. Let's go to the Golden State Lumber and Showroom text line for the first time today. 209. This one is completely on Vitello. You're searching for a closer, and Smith was fantastic Sunday. Should have been used instead of Wynn going for his third straight game. Well, it goes back to the joke I made about being from Davis, and look, love Davis as a town, but I would say food is not probably, like, it's not like a foodie town, right? Not the food capital of the world. So the joke that my family and I always have is when there's a new restaurant that's set to come in and open in the next couple of months, that's our new favorite spot. It's the one you don't have. My new favorite closer is the one that we don't know doesn't work yet. And I'm not really blaming it on Keaton Wynn last night, but the point is, yeah, Dylan Smith, hey, he's one for one. Why not go and give him another shot? Maybe it would have imploded anyway, and we would have been having the same conversation today. But it goes back to 209's point of why not try to just go with what works and not overthink the decision. You know, Vitello had said after the game, too, we wanted someone with experience and who was going to throw strikes. That seemed more to fit Keaton Wynn's description rather than Smith because of the experience. And I thought, well, I know we're all thinking it. I know a guy that can do a little bit of both. He had just gone eight innings for you and has looked pretty damn good the last week and a half since coming off the IL.
12: Exactly right. And I don't think Dylan Smith was a realistic option unless he's just the next guy up in the way that he was on Sunday. It's not as if Dylan Smith was put in the game on Sunday at Wrigley Field after the Giants took the lead in extra innings because there was this belief that they're trying out Dylan Smith as the closer. He was just the next guy up in a situation where they had already used the guys that they use, and he was just going to have to pass or fail, right? He was either going to get it done or he wasn't going to get it done. Like, I don't think this was a scenario where you look at that as, all right, he got it done Sunday, now you're going to put him out there on Monday and give him a chance, right? It was just like, you're not even thinking that at this point. Now, if he gets more opportunities in the future, maybe, and he earns it. So I'm kind of, you know, this guy just come up for the minor leagues. Like, it doesn't have a lot of big league experience. So I completely understand not going to Dylan Smith, other than, and you see this a lot with teams, there are certain nights where guys are just flat out unavailable. And I would have, again, anticipated that Killian, Wynn, and Miller, your top three options, all in that situation would have just been flat-out unavailable. And sometimes, if that's the case for a team, you just go to the next guy, whoever the next guy is, and you let it ride, pass or fail. And you see that often when a lot of these games go in extra innings, and that's why Dylan Smith ended up in the situation he was in on Sunday at Wrigley.
11: No question. 650, Vitello has gone through every reliever in the bullpen for trying to be the closer. Nobody has it in them. How many more blown saves is it going to take? When are the Giants going to figure out they don't have one? And that goes back to the analogy of Tony Vitello was asked to drive stick shift with no tutorial, and guess what? He's not doing it very well, but how much can you really blame him for just using the tools that are at his disposal? Now, could he have stuck with the starter and not even touched the bullpen in the first place? Well, that goes back to the conversation with him and Webb. We're going to continue this, and the phones are lighting up. We'll get to Paul in Folsom coming up next. I will tell you before anything else that we are sponsored by Redwood Credit Union for you, for community, for 75 years. 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A lot of good texts and comments coming in, and we'll get to the phones when we come on back on the Sports Leader.
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24: If you are struggling with substance abuse, alcohol, pills, whatever it may be, first of all, it's nothing to be ashamed of. We know addiction is a brain disease, and we also know getting into recovery can be tough. Also, in case this helps, I want to tell you about a new study at a Harvard School of Public Health, which found that spiritual belief, the idea of a steady religious practice, had a protective effect from addiction. Experts we talked to told us there were probably a few reasons why this might be the case. Number one, excessive drug and alcohol use would not be the norm in a religious community, and people want to fit in. Two, a belief.

0: 3 against the Rockies, I think we'd all take that. But then last night, Logan Webb, who is looking like the best he has by far at any point this season over these last two starts, or really the last three since he came off the IL, well, it was another spoiled Webb gem, and it's just tough. We are playing the blame game. We are talking all about it, and we want to continue with all of you on the text line and the phones. Let's go out to Paul in Folsom, first caller of the day. Wants to talk Tony Vitello and confidence from the players. Paul, appreciate the call. You're on the Sports Leader.
1: Hey, Greg. Hey, JD. Always enjoy the program, guys. Great job. So I try to be pretty measured in all this with Vitello and the team, but I think we now have just, it seems like we have enough of a sample size now on not just pitching decisions, but situational decisions. I think yesterday highlighted that this game seems to come at Vitello fast. And I'm just not sure now that, you know, as a fan, I have the confidence that he can make those decisions that are going to help the team win. And again, the pitchers pitch and the hitters hit. But you could have walked Adams. You put Wynn in 3 days in a row. And I think when the question I have for you guys is, when Webb decided to say, hey, it's up to you, coach or manager, to me, that sounded like whatever you want to do, I've kind of done what I've been, I can do. And it just, that smelled of less confidence in the manager than it did in confidence in making the decision. I know that's probably thinking through it pretty deeply, but to me, that was an odd response from someone like Webb. And Webb is usually someone who's going to, you know, be assertive. So just overall, I think the confidence in his ability to make the right decisions at the right time has declined. And now it's at the point where, is he actually hurting the team's chances for winning? Again, players have to play, but he's got to put the team in situational decisions that are going to help the team win. And it seems to me like that is declining fast. So appreciate you guys taking the call.
0: Hey, Paul, real quick, I got a question for you before we let you go. In your mind, what was Vitello's biggest misstep last night? Was it simply not going with Webb to begin with? Was it leaving Keaton Wynn in there too long? Like, what did you look at as last night as, yeah, I'm going to put that one on Tony Vitello?
1: So they had what? Runners at second and third with the shortstop hitting.
0: Yeah.
1: So you still had to lead 3-1.
0: Yep.
1: What can hurt you there from their best hitter? Letting that guy hit. And even Kruko, I think, offered up maybe a walk here. So I think that was the first decision. I think it was a 2-0 pitch, right? So he already was in the hole 2-0. To me, that was the number one thing, because that's the guy that can beat you. And, you know, major leaguers will always say, don't let that guy beat you. Don't let C.A. Armstrong beat you. Don't let the shortstop beat you. And they did. And so to me, Wynn is, I don't know, I wouldn't have put Wynn in. Obviously, the arm was tired. But I think letting Adams beat you, to me, that's where the game seems to come at Vitello fast. And it just seems like there might be deer in the headlights. So, and then one more thing, Greg, real quick. If you guys in the show today or tomorrow, guest-wise, would love to know what's going on with the Warriors and the draft picks. Maybe you guys have that plan, but you haven't heard a lot about, you know, what are they thinking? I think the draft is in a week or two. So
0: June 23rd. You're right there, man. So, yeah, no, we got some good pre-draft stuff coming your way. So appreciate you listening Paul. And thanks for the call on the Sports Leader. And, yeah, JD, Paul definitely is one of our more measured callers. He's called in fairly regularly throughout the show. And I think it was fair analysis. And, honestly, I'm kind of with him on the Webb front, where I'm not putting the blame on Logan Webb. I want to be very clear about that. But I did find it curious that he kind of left it in the hands of Vitello and wasn't being the guy saying, yeah, go ahead and give me the ball. Was that more to do with how he was feeling physically and being at 99 pitches and just easing his way back into starts? Was that more feeling like he might not have had it to been able to get through the ninth and he just wanted to see, was it had to do with the score? Like, I wish I got a little bit more of the decisiveness there, but ultimately managers get paid to make winning decisions and it didn't happen last night.
2: It was a very curious comment from Webb. It really was. I agree with Paul on that wholeheartedly. I mean, it's just not what you believe Logan Webb to be, right? I mean, Logan Webb is the guy that you imagine in those situations. And I look, everything's different, and I'm with you. I'm not putting it on Webb, but it is different that you wouldn't get the, you know, I told Skip I'm good. I wanted to go out there. And I don't

0: know, maybe in hindsight, it's just not what you expect from Logan. And so that part, I think, is surprising. But it also is a tell that he doesn't necessarily want to say, I don't have it, right? But at the same time, he's in his own way saying he didn't have it or maybe feel comfortable, you know, going out there. I'll do it, but I'm a little gassed myself. And so, you know, maybe another arm would be a better option. Or you, as the manager, decide whether you think putting me back out there with me telling you that I'm less than 100% is a better option than you know, going to somebody else. So kind of put it back on Vitello. Like, you're the manager, you tell me. Like, I'm not full in, because I'd tell you I was full in if I was. So you decide whether me at less than full in, if we're talking about Logan Webb, is better than what you see from watching the game for the last 2.5 hours and knowing the guys that you have in your bullpen. So it could just tactically be something like that. Like, hey, man,
1: maybe
0: I'm not at 100, but it's your call because you've been watching the whole thing and you know the guys that you have and all of that. By the way, Abrams, the shortstop, Abrams.
1: Oh, yes.
0: We had Paul called him Adams a couple times. We didn't want to jump in, but yeah. Abrams, C.J. Abrams, who the Giants were reportedly interested in.
1: Sniffing around a little bit. I wonder what they were dangling out there, because you kind of wonder if Casey Schmidt would have certainly been a part of that package as a utility middle infielder. And think about where they would be without Casey Schmidt in the year he's had this year. But obviously, C.J. Abrams is a damn good player.
0: One other thing quick, I'll be short because I kind of got long-winded there in the comment. But I do think Vitello, and I've said this, I do think there are times where it feels like he's a little late at getting to what, you know, whether it's getting a pitcher up, whether it's, you know, trying to get, as we say frequently, that extra inning out of a pitcher, in particular the starter. It's funny that it winds up being the situation that it was last night with Webb, because so often I feel like in the middle of the game, Vitello is always trying to get that extra inning out of almost every starter. And then there have been some times where I think that hasn't worked, and he's been criticized for it. He's felt to me, and look, maybe this is just learning curve type stuff as a new manager and working with your coaching staff and all those things at the big league level, Greg. But there are times where it feels like he's been maybe a step slow to make a move, and then the move will not work out. He gets criticized for it. We kind of all talk about it for a day, and then the next time it's like, I'm not doing that. I think you've seen it. You know, they've had pitchers ready in these, you know, in the last five games that they had won four of the five, after there had been a stretch there where it's like, you know, the Landon Roop thing, right? I don't know if you really follow, but they had pitchers ready in basically every inning,
1: yeah,
0: those next five games.
1: Yep.
0: After that one. So, but I feel like there's almost had to be a failure first for him to kind of make the proper adjustment. And it has felt like there's been a lot of those different things that have popped up, you know, situationally, that he's had to kind of make that adjustment with. I think that's a fair analysis by Paul.
1: Oh, totally. 650 also chimed in before we even took Paul's call and said, unpopular take, but I do hold Logan a bit responsible. He's aware of what's happened. If he can go out, I'm surprised he didn't want it emphatically. Is there a disconnect between Logan and Vitello? There certainly is between Vitello and the pitching coach. Why is the coach shaking Webb's hand and then the manager comes and asks him if he can go? That was a little bit odd the way it played out, as all just spectating it from the TV. There's no doubt. And I do actually agree with 650. Like, I'm not blaming Logan Webb in the situation per se, but again, I just think that I'm surprised he didn't say, yeah, give me the damn ball. I want to go and win this game and try to complete it. Or say, yeah, you know what? I just don't have it. I did eight innings. I'm coming off the IL, and I don't think I'm going to be the guy to try to close this game.
0: It for sure. It's surprising. It's not what you expect from Logan Webb. But again, maybe Logan Webb just didn't have it. And so that winds up being, you know, his way of kind of telling the manager that he didn't maybe feel like he should go back out there without just absolutely saying, I don't feel like I should go back out there.
1: We'll keep this going. A lot of really good texts on the Golden State Lumber and Showroom text line, as well as the phones, 808-KNBR, 415-808-5627. And coming up, we also want to hear from Sean Estes, who got a lot of people riled up and a lot of people on his side on postgame last night with NBC Sports Bay Area. Speaking of Giants pre and post in NBC Sports Bay Area, Kylan Mills is going to stop by the show a little bit later. 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
3: Coming up on Dirty Work, how the Giants start the series at home against the Nats. Old friend Kevin Franzen joins us at 2:50. And what does the NBA Finals look like after Game 3 at MSG? Frankly, I was the most important thing about the game. Marcus Thompson joins us at 3:50.
2: Don't stop thinking about tomorrow, because Dirty Work will soon be here on KNBR. These faithful. Since 2005, game days have been heard on these airwaves with moments like this.
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16: Have you ever noticed that you mostly breathe through one nostril at a time? Even when you're not sick, even when your allergies aren't bothering you. The body actually switches the dominant nostril as frequently as every 2 hours while we're awake. That's according to Adam Taylor, an anatomy professor at Lancaster University in the UK. This alternating cycle is automatic. It's regulated subconsciously by the hypothalamus in the brain, he said. Your body does this to give each nostril a chance to rest and repair so they don't get too dried out, which could make it easier for pathogens and inflammation to cause damage. Now, Taylor also said, studies suggest the left nostril may be more dominant, and when the right nostril is dominant, the body is in a more alert or even stressed state. Who knew? Pretty fascinating stuff. I'm Dr. Sanjay Gupta, helping you live a better life.
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3: Poppin' Silver on a Tuesday. Tough one for the Giants. They lose it 4-3. An immediate reaction right after on NBC Sports Bay Area postgame. Sean Estes said Keaton Wynn's going to get a lot of blame. I'm not putting it on the youngster going 3 days in a row. Estes, give us the soundbite of the night. Take it away.
4: First of all, Keaton Wynn's going to get a lot of blame for this game, and he shouldn't. And I'll tell you why he shouldn't, because he just got done pitching 24 hours ago in Chicago, getting in at 4 a.m., throwing 19 pitches. The day before that, he threw 22 pitches. He had four appearances on the road trip. Three of those four, he had to get five outs in those games. The guy's arm is tired, and you could tell in the ninth inning, based on the mistakes he was making with that split, that he just didn't have it. His arm was was beat, right?
5: Yeah.
4: So my point is that he shouldn't even be in the game today, all right? And you know who should be in the game? The guy that started the game.
5: Yep.
4: He wants the ball in that inning, right? You don't want, I mean, in a game like that today, you want to save your bullpen. I guarantee you that Logan Webb wanted to go out and pitch that ninth inning.
3: So interesting, right? He said, I guarantee you he wanted to go out and pitch. And then when we heard the exchange, he said, yeah, kind of up to you. And it was a little bit more murky than we might have thought. But Estes was right in a lot of ways, where I did not have the takeaway after that game of, oh, man, I'm blaming Keaton Wynn, or it was his chance to close and he sucks. He can't do it. We even had it yesterday when Tim was talking about war. Who's got the highest war among the Giants pitching staff? It was Keaton Wynn. I have no idea what it's going to be today. Point being, Keaton Wynn has been one of your better relievers, and it's the classic Tim Webb jinx.
6: Yeah, I Tim Reapered him. I'm sorry, guys.
3: Oh, Tim Reaper. Dude, some things I think are just strictly the dirty work, and then they followed us here, and now I'm pissed off about that. But the point being is Keaton Wynn goes out there, and yeah, it is very clear from the jump that he just does not have it. And when he faces third batter and ends up plunking a guy, it's like, how do you keep him in the game at that point moving forward? It's one decision to not go with Webb in the first place, but man, I mean, Keaton Wynn, I'm not even mad at him at that point. I'm just like, he clearly needs to get off the mound. And maybe Dylan Smith would have been an ambitious decision to put out there in the first place. But guess what? Probably would have been a little bit more controlled and certainly less fatigued than the guy who was going the third straight day.
7: Yeah, it's tough in that spot, too, though, I think, as it relates to Dylan Smith, because now you're putting Dylan Smith in a really difficult position as on paper, the lesser talented and experienced guy. So I can understand where once you make the decision, you're going to go to Keaton Wynn, whether you should or you shouldn't. And I agree. To me, it was, you know, choosing to go with Wynn, and the part that, you know, I think Estes is spot on about is just how tired and how worked he was. And, you know, we've seen Wynn struggle in the ninth inning situation, even when he's more rested. So I get it. You're trying to find the best of not a lot of great options in terms of the guys who have pitched a lot. And we ran through it. You know, Killian's in that spot. Eric Miller's in that spot. So I think you have a good point. I'm less inclined to put the blame on get Keaton Wynn out of the game. But to me, it's more you don't put him in the game. But then the other part that clearly, you know, Estes is speaking to Logan Webb's mentality. And obviously that was prior to what Logan Webb told the media about the fact that he left it up to Tony. And again, if you look at the exchange, if you listen to Logan Webb's comments, it was not a heartfelt, I want the ball, give me this. This is my game. Now, do you put him out there anyway as the lesser of two difficult options, or the better of two difficult options, I should say? Yeah, I think in hindsight, certainly you do that. But I think even in the moment, if you put Logan Webb back out there, But I also think, here's the other part that Tony Vitello has to reconcile. If he goes to Logan Webb and Logan Webb gives him a less than I'm all in answer, and Tony Vitello throws him out there and Logan Webb gives it up, we had the debate about the fans and the media maybe wouldn't blame him. But if he throws Logan Webb out there when Logan Webb doesn't quite have it and Logan Webb gives it up, maybe he feels like he would lose Logan Webb a little bit. And we've already talked about the fact that at times Vitello has left some pitchers hanging out there, going back to last week and Landon Roop, the most recent example of it. So I think that's something, as we flesh out all of the different things going through Tony Vitello's mind, that he may have been having to weigh in that situation.
3: No, I think that's a really interesting and fair angle to bring up in the conversation as well, because we talked about the frustration that could have been brewing with Roop when he had the back tightness. And I know he didn't voice the back tightness in that start in Milwaukee, but he clearly was not right out there on the mound, and it took forever to get pitchers up. And then you talked about the self-correcting, and now pitchers are always getting up, like they're getting ready for it. But if Webb doesn't give you the give me the damn ball answer, and you throw him out there and he's unsure and it doesn't go well and it comes back to bite you, yeah, that might not be as big of a thing on talk shows or written articles the next day. What about internally in your clubhouse? That is completely fair and on the table and a good point to bring up for JD. Let's go out to Scott in Marin, who wants to weigh in on managing a pitching staff. Scott, appreciate your patience hanging out with us. You're on the Sports Leader.
5: Yeah, can you guys hear me?
3: We got you loud and clear.
5: Hi, guys. So I would say two things. Number one, I think Webb may have not been 100%. And so, leaving that up to the manager is fine. And I think the other thing I would say is that Boach did a great job of managing the pitching staff by managing the bullpen. So he would get people up to pitch, and then, the pitchers on the mound knew that they had to do a better job. And so I think there's, for Vitello, I think there's a way to manage the pitchers by managing the bullpen. So that's my thing.
3: Yeah, appreciate the call, Scott. And the tricky part of last night is you didn't have much of a bullpen to work with. And thank goodness you got even eight out of your starter to begin with, because we were talking about how thin it was in the first place. But no, Bochy's one of the best ever when it comes to managing a bullpen. And for Tony Vitello, this is his first go run at it. Oh, and on top of that, by the way, wasn't exactly given the best options to work with. Going back to how we opened the show, excruciatingly predictable. I think we all could have agreed, if you told us the biggest problem with this Giants team 2+ months into the season was the bullpen and specifically not having a closer, gee, when did we know that piece of information? August 30th, 2025.
7: Everybody knew it, and it's why, frankly, I have a hard time blaming any of the young relievers for their struggles. And look, they're paid to pitch, but they're learning at the big league level, and I think all of them have been overextended and put in positions that they shouldn't necessarily be asked, to be put into. So I have a hard time blaming any of them, and I've said it a bunch, the fact that I think that this bullpen is completely developmental as it came into the season. You're hoping that guys can earn roles with almost a clean slate and lack of any true veteran leadership. And the one guy who did have the most experience pitched worse than anybody right off the bat, and that was Ryan Walker, who had to get sent down. But I don't hold Keaton Wynn and Caleb Killian in particular, and even others that have been thrown into situations, Matt Gage is kind of a journeyman type guy. These guys shouldn't be pitching ninth innings on a team that has playoff aspirations. And so, they're learning on the fly. And I think that it just goes back to the bigger picture conversation about being able to make the case that you feel like this team had a lineup, if they performed to their capabilities, that could be that of a playoff contender, that this team had a pitching staff from a starting standpoint that, if they pitched to their capabilities, could be that of a playoff contender. But in no way did they have a bullpen that coming into the season was anywhere close to that of a playoff contender. And the other part is, when you play repeated close games, even the best bullpens can't come through all the time because they get taxed in those situations. And I think that's where you look back, and the Giants have played well and played a lot better over the last five or six games. But there was a toll from a lot of the high-stress situations repeatedly, even going back to helping them win that game against Milwaukee 1-0, to the game where they had the big lead and they had to run through people just to finish the deal as it got to 12-9, and then the back-to-back-to-back three games with the final two in Chicago and last night. Even good bullpens struggle at times in those situations where you're repeatedly playing those kinds of games. And at some point, you have to take a step back from the guys that have been your best guys or the guys you've leaned on, and just give somebody else an opportunity to protect the group as a whole.
3: This is a great text from 831, and it ties back into so much of what we have gotten to in the season. Tony Vitello is a rookie and learning. I know exactly what he's going through with a new job and having new situations with a bigger spotlight, and it's a deer in the headlights kind of deal, but he's still learning, and unfortunately, it's at the big leagues with not our minor league or bench role to learn. So he has to react faster than his brain cells can handle so far, but he will get scar tissue built up over time and will be better. Unfortunately, we, as in the Giants, are in a we want it now kind of situation. Tony Vitello was such a unique hire for where the Giants were at. Between nearly a year ago to the day, Monday is the anniversary of the Rafael Devers trade, taking on that kind of money. On top of that, the expectations of having a winning record, getting back into the playoffs, haven't done it in eight of the last nine seasons, having a guy like Logan Webb, your local kid, who wants to get back to that stage. This team becoming developmental and having the start of the season is actually the type of thing that, as you've noted, JD, could help Tony Vitello more so in the long run. But having a developmental bullpen, especially coupling that with expectations before the season and thus disappointment through the first handful of weeks, that's a big problem.
7: Well, the flip side to it, and I agree, a great text, just a tremendous breakdown of it all there. The other issue is, a guy has to be able to survive making the mistakes. And that's where, unfortunately, yes, in the long run, Tony may be better off for having made the mistakes and learned on the fly. But again, it's twofold. One, that's not what we were sold that he was, you know, going to be doing in year one. We were sold that this dude was the, you know, ultimate in being prepared and reading a game and having energy and helping, as I always say, win on the margins and all of those things. Like, he was brought in to help this team be better in situations that they weren't great at in the last handful of years, however far you want to go back since the last time this team was good, really, in 2021. So that's one part of it. The other part of it is, it's the ability to overcome those mistakes, because unfortunately for Tony, and I don't think we're here yet, and the way that they have played overall, I think in the last week, has, you know, maybe turned the tide a little bit in a more positive direction, despite the bullpen failures. But it's, if your entire season gets so bad and, you know, you look up at the end of the year and it was a wild disappointment compared to the team that you thought you were going to have, you know, can he survive it going into that second year? And it's not to say Buster Posey won't want him to survive it, or the plan wouldn't be for him to survive it. But that's where, as you know, as teams continue to lose, the stories start to come out about decisions and situations and belief of the players. And again, we're not there yet because it's June 9th, but if this team winds up having a record that's anywhere between what their current pace is, maybe in the mid to high 60s, and what I think they're closer to, which is more of a mid 70s type of a winning team, anywhere in that range, it's going to have the potential to get a little weird in terms of some of the things that are reported on and the way Tony managed this team this year.
3: Let's keep it going. On the phones, Ray in Washington wants to talk blown ninth inning. We're talking about this one or any of the previous seven? No, I'm just messing with you. Ray, you're on the Sports Leader. What's going on, man?
8: Yeah, you're right. It could be either one. Yeah, I was watching the game, and specifically around the ninth inning, and I saw Wynn come in, and I literally yelled at my TV, this guy has got to be gassed. He's got to be out of gas. And then you guys have already touched on it. After the third batter, oh, yeah, then they could have took him out then. My question is, well, two questions. Tony has a bench coach, correct? And I pardon my ignorance, I don't know who it is.
3: Jay Stingler.
8: And what's that?
3: Jay Stingler.
8: Okay. Does he listen to his bench coach, or is his bench coach brand new like him? I don't know. But either way, it just makes me wonder, does he take advice? And the other thing is, even if like 20 games ago, 30 games ago, I was like clamoring for a closer. And now do you feel like I feel today that even if we got a closer, it's too late? It's too late. I just kind of feel like yesterday I agreed with JD. Yeah, I felt good about things going forward. And then all in one game, all those good feelings went away. And it's because of our bullpen and maybe how it's being used. Heck, the guy, our closer, might be in the bullpen, but we don't know.
3: Yeah. Hey, Ray, really good thoughts and appreciate the call, man. So interesting, right? Is it too late if they got a closer today? I mean, in the sense of it's June 9th, no. But also, going back to how I felt yesterday, I didn't really believe the team could turn the corner in the sense of winning 7 out of 8 or having a red hot month to get right back into that conversation that it might change their approach at the deadline, because they could be on a 6-game winning streak right now, but we have Saturday and we have last night, which both pointed to the same issue of not having a true closer. So if he's talking about, I don't know, if you had like the all-star version of Camilo Duvall, if you had Brian Wilson, if you had Rob Nen on the team right now in their prime, yeah, it probably wouldn't be too late. But if your solution's likely going to be Jason Foley, maybe, who just got his rehab set back, then the answer is most likely, yeah, I would say. Most likely, yeah.
7: Well, you're not looking at this point to go spend anything of consequence on a closer.
3: No.
7: I think because of your record. Like, you have to look at it. I mean, there's different ways to evaluate. I mean, you're 13 games under 500 on June 9th, so that's not a team that's going to go buy a closer right now because it's so dreadful at that particular spot. But can you figure out a way to bring somebody else in and give them an opportunity from within? I think when push comes to shove, it's going to wind up probably being Jason Foley, who's, again, coming off of a major injury and a long-time rehab. But as he continues to get closer to being able to come back and pitch, if he can, I think he ultimately will probably get a shot to see if he can't be the guy. We might see Ryan Walker back. I know you had the numbers, and maybe you still do, as to what he's doing at AAA. It looks like he's figured it out a little bit with AAA Sacramento. So at some point,
3: I don't know if he went yesterday, but it was a 1.08 ERA and an 0.84 WHIP in what time? I think just his whole stint in AAA. Yeah,
7: About a month. Yeah, about a month down in AAA. So that's again, I know that's not an option that necessarily is going to make the fans feel better, but to me, it's more that in terms of, are you looking for changes? Because unfortunately. And this is the part that really is confounding in some ways. I mean, they have, and a texter pointed it out, they have used Keaton Wynn, they've used Killian, they've used Eric Miller, like they've used Ryan Walker, they've used Gage, and for whatever reason, all of these guys' numbers have been decent to even pretty good when they haven't pitched the ninth inning. And so it just and no matter who it is on a given day, when that pitcher has been put into a situation like last night or like Gage in Arizona or who all the different, they just have not been able to come through. in those spots, and it's cost them games. So you'd think running through four of them that maybe one of them, or five different pitchers, maybe one of them would show an ability at least for a couple of weeks to be able to take the mantle and hold it down, but none of them have been able to do it, which, again, as I say a lot, it's not an indictment that they can't be good relievers, but it's an indictment right now that they just can't be closers at the big league level, because it is a very different task to try and get that job done.
9: No question about it. And, you know, you're right. They're not going to go look to buy a closer at this point with any resources. That was a conversation to have for months over the winter when, going back to 831's text, we were sold on a we want it now situation. And again, Tony Vitello would have been a hire that I think would have made a lot more sense on paper had the Giants had the expectations of being about this kind of team for the year. But the problem is, the reason we got sold on a lot of the crazy attention to detail, winning on the margins and getting it done, is even if this was going to be more of a three-year plan kind of thing, to go back to Brian Sabian, well, we were expecting results in year one because this is a fan base that absolutely was trying to win and took on a lot of money between your left side of the infield and Rafael Devers to try to make that happen, because I wouldn't call those guys old, but they're certainly not like your future core to build around for the next decade plus. They're on the back end of their primes, or maybe in the case of some of them, with how it looked, already past the prime.
7: And we don't know how this thing is going to eventually look at the end of the year, but the one thing, Greg, that nobody would have anticipated is the fact that this team, and right as of right now, June 9th, 27-40, that they look significantly, they're significantly worse. They're not just worse than they've been the last 2 years or the last 4 years. They're significantly worse, despite in many areas, not all areas, but despite in many areas having more talent on paper.
9: 808 KNBR, we will continue with your calls. We see Jeff in Sacramento, Chris in Santa Clara. Give Tim all the business in the back. I'm telling you, it's 6'9", and he's feeling a little too good. Got to make him realize what he had to deal with last night. Papa and Silver on the Sports Leader.
7: 69!
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9: Papa and Silver on a Tuesday. Greg Silver, John Dickinson, Tib Webb hanging out with ya. Bullpen struggles are the topic of the day. The Giants had a 3-1 lead going into the ninth. They lose it 4-3 in what was looking like a Webb gem, a big night for Bryce Eldridge. Not that those stories aren't existent, but they all get taken down and pushed to the bottom by the decisions. And Keaton Wynn went out there for the third day in a row. He struggled. We've been talking all about it this morning. So if you're just joining us, 808-KNBR, we've been getting into it. The blame game. Is it Logan Webb? Did you want to see him be more assertive? Is it Keaton Wynn for going out there and not executing? Is it Tony Vitello and the decisions? Or is it simply a lot of the issues that we knew going into the season? Buster Posey, Greg Johnson, not investing in bullpen arms when you knew that was a deficiency. Let's keep it going with the phones. Jeff is in Sacramento, says he was at the game last night. Jeff, I hope you beat the traffic to try to get back to Sacramento and just got to see the eighth. What's on your mind?
28: Hey, how's it going, guys? Traffic wasn't too bad. I appreciate it. But, I wanted to talk about this Dylan Smith guy. You know, I understand that he's fresh and all that, but I just don't understand, and sorry if you already touched on it, but I don't understand if he's coming up, right, like nobody's really seen this guy, and, you know, he had a hot hand, so you only need him for three outs, you know, and the rest of your bullpen's gas. I just don't understand how there's nobody around Tony, you know, he's just out there making these decisions, And I just don't. Why don't you ride the hot hand if that's what it's all about? You know, like, because those three outs convert to a W. You know, even if he implodes tomorrow or something.
9: No, honestly, Jeff. Like I did say earlier, like we could have had Dylan Smith go out there. It could have been the same result. We'd be talking about how they still don't have a closer and everything. But I'm with you in the sense that, and our caller earlier, Ray, touched on this. The second Keaton Wynn went out there, we're like, oh, no, he's going to be gassed. And it was very clear from the jump. Yes, he got that soft James Wood grounder right away. But it was pretty clear that he did not have it. And after facing the third batter and then hitting me, it was like, okay, what are we doing here? So all things being equal, I would have gone with the experience of a Logan Webb and put him out there for the ninth before going to Dylan Smith. But if you were iffy on Webb and he didn't give you the emphatic give me the ball, I probably would have gone with Dylan Smith and understood, like, hey, you don't have Eric Miller. You don't have Killian. Yeah, he just got a save yesterday, and he's an unproven guy. But you know what? At this point, with how it's gone with the closer position, why not give it a shot?
0: The guy. I mean, I can't say that that's the move. I just can't. We're talking about ride the hot hand. It's one game. It was one game where he got thrown in there. Like, that's not a hot hand. That's literally one game where he came in. And yes, the Cubs couldn't handle him. I know he threw an inning in the 18-3 game. I think I turned that one off already by the time he got in. So I know he had a couple of strikeouts in that game. But, I mean, come on. Like, and maybe it would have worked out. But I don't think there's any expectation that Dylan Smith is like a guy for the future. I mean, maybe he winds up being, and again, no disrespect to him, but we're talking about a guy that I think is pitched in about 15 games in his major league career and four this year, and he was up and down. I miss me with the Dylan Smith should have been in there part.
9: I don't know.
0: Like, we can debate the rest of it. I'm just out on that.
9: I mean, that's fine. I'm going to disagree a little bit, too, and side somewhat with Jeff, because if we've deemed this bullpen developmental, then what's the harm in throwing out another one of those arms out there if you understand you're trying to figure out who could be there for the future? I'm not trying to label Dylan Smith as some kind of ultra closer for the future, all-star kind of player, but if you guys have a gassed bullpen and that's an opportunity where he probably is one of your better options on paper because there's so few of them, I'm not really against it.
0: I just don't think he is even in that thought process right now, like, because of the lack of experience. Like, I just don't think he's in the thought of he's somebody we want to take a look at in that role. I think if he was, then maybe you would have been more inclined to put him out there. I think we're being I'll speak for myself, maybe a little bit prisoner of the moment off of like, he went out there, he worked out, and he got the job done on Sunday, and I kind of chuckled to myself, like, huh, of course he did. Because sometimes the things that aren't supposed to work are the things that work the best with this Giants team, which is kind of why they're a little bit maddening in their own right. But there's no way to necessarily plan or predict that.
9: See, I don't feel very prisoner of the moment about it. And just speaking for myself, it's that the prisoner of the moment, I would think more of like, oh, man, they found something in Dylan Smith and really believing and going heavy recency bias. I think it's more just like, hey, their best closer all season long has seemed to be the one that hasn't been trotted out there, the one they haven't really tried. So, sure, F it at this point. But it's not like, I do agree in the sense of I'm not coming to the table today in the same way that Sean Estes was like, I'm not blaming Keaton Wynn for the loss. I wasn't showing up to do the show today thinking, oh, man, they really screwed it up by not putting Dylan Smith in the game. There was a lot more layers to this whole thing of why they lost the game. But, yeah, if we're just going to pine about it, sure, I'm not against it. I'm kind of with our caller on that.
0: Yeah, it's akin to why isn't Christian Koss playing more when they're 3-8 the first week of the season and nobody can hit and they're losing games. Like, to me, and again, no disrespect to Dylan Smith, who may go on to have a great career at some point. But to me, that's just like, if we're talking about Dylan Smith on June 9th, like, forget about it. Like, give me a freaking break.
9: Hey, Christian Koss, Tim, that's another guy that's pitched the ninth that we've seen before. Let's keep it going with Chris in Santa Clara. If the team has a streak, is it worth keeping guys around? What kind of streak are we talking about here, Chris? You're on the Sports Leader.
1: Yeah, and also to note that, although it's tough to realize, Sunday night to Monday was literally the first time in Tony Vitello's entire life that he has had a night game after a night game on a cross-country trip.
9: Wow.
1: He's never experienced that ever in his entire life. And so I think when we think about the newness of being a manager, it's not just like what's happening on the field. It's knowing how to manage a team and what's the impact of having a reverse trip East Coast to West Coast when you had a night game, you know, there in Chicago, and then coming back to the Bay Area. And does that have an impact on guys who didn't get any sleep? Does that have an impact on who you decide to put in if he's already pitched for a couple days? And I think also, too, when we realize that the downside of him never having had any connection within the entire MLB structure, he doesn't know these guys in the way that somebody would have, even if they came up as a coach in the minors. Because, you know, with Logan Webb, the best he's ever seen him pitch up until yesterday was 7 innings, because he's never seen the guy before. And so for him to watch him go 8 innings, he's already thinking, oh, my God, I pushed this guy more than anything I've seen him this season. I mean, you know, Logan had a couple games where he was 4 innings and struggled back and forth, right?
9: Yeah.
1: And so, you know, so I kind of kick that out there that I, you know, and encourage, you know, those of you guys who are really on the front lines of the discussion to realize he is learning about all of these guys and how far to push them. Many of us would have said, what the heck, just let him go out there and throw the ninth. I mean, if somebody gets on, then great, then, you know, replace it. But why are you asking? It's like, no, go pitch the freaking ninth inning. It's only June.
9: Well, yeah, and there's also the argument to be made, Chris, right, about how he just came off the IL, and you think about the more long-term risk would be having him go back on the IL at a certain point, and where the short-term risk is like, okay, what? It's the risk-reward equation of, okay, you win a game to get to 11 under and continue this relatively hot streak, or you think about him getting injured, and Logan Webb didn't really give you an answer one way or another, or at least that's how it was presented to us publicly. But what was your question about the team having a streak and keeping guys around? Because this is going to be the bulk of our discussion as we get into the trade deadline a little less from 2 months from now.
1: It's absolutely. I mean, if the Giants somehow got massively hot, and there should be a streak in, you know, in August, there's a 3-week period where they're just playing solid cupcakes. That's going to be their soft portion of the schedule in mid-August. If they think they can get back to 500 by not trading guys, you know, maybe get up to, I mean, on a miracle, 82-80 or an 83-79. I mean, somehow miraculously get to that point. Does that mean you keep everybody together to try to have a pretty decent run for the rest of the season in hopes that, hey, you know, maybe we finish close to 500, that nobody even thinks about postseason? Or do you say, what the heck, let's start a little bit of tear down and finish 70-92? Because I think those are really the two choices right now.
9: Yeah. Hey, Chris, I appreciate the call, man. We got to keep it running here at 808KNBR. But look, I think it's very unlikely we get to a point before the trade deadline where we're talking about a different approach than the one that we would face today. But in a way, I also think it's going to work itself out because I don't trust the pitching enough. I certainly do not trust the closing enough to where they're going to go on some kind of red hot streak, whether it be rattling off 8 games in a row, whether it be having a month where they go, I don't know, 15 games over 500. I just don't see that realistically happening, especially when you look at this schedule of what they got coming up this month to where we're even thinking about a different approach come August 3rd.
0: Well, to the caller's point, they are going to have to do it now. They're going to have to do it before they get to that point where there is the soft spot in the schedule. You know, I'm reluctant to go down the road of soft spot in the schedule because I really don't think opponent for this team has mattered. But it is fair to point out. I mean, there are we were kind of looking at it a little bit in the bullpen yesterday at the studio. What is coming ahead toward maybe the end of July and the beginning of August there and some opportunities. But you can't count on that to be, because it's after the trade deadline, the thing that gets you back in it. You have to get back in it in a meaningful way between now and then. And so what does that mean? Well, that's where all of these losses almost act as two, right? Because every loss, and you know, a night like last night, that's two wins now that you have to get to make up for that loss because of where you are to 500. Saturday, that's two more wins that you have to get now to make up for being, you know, that having that deficit to 500. So those games are really crushers when you're a pitch away or an out away or an inning away from maybe making a little bit of a run here. But yeah, I think the way he phrased it, Greg, was spot on in terms of, you know, what's the value in it. And I think that is going to become more of the conversation as this team wins more. If they continue to, you know, let's say bounce back tonight and win the series still, which is very much on the table, then it's two consecutive series. And then it's, you know, still 6-2, it would be in the last eight. And again, we don't know. We got to let it play out tonight and tomorrow. But then that becomes sort of what would it have to get to where you wouldn't tear it down? I think it would have to be, at a minimum, they would have to get to 500 at a minimum by the trade deadline, and maybe even a week before the trade deadline, to really believe that you'd want to maybe add to this team because you have on paper an easier schedule. And at that point, it's very different from last year, right? Last year, the Giants were 10 over, and then by the trade deadline, they were a couple of games under. So the trend since the Devers trade was, oh my God, this is a negative, you know, double digits to 500 team trending in the wrong direction. We got to sell. I'm curious if the opposite would be true, if this team can get to 500 at the deadline, but the trajectory at that point would obviously be going up with an easier schedule. So I think it's almost the opposite conversation, but long-winded way of saying they're going to have to prove it here over, say, the next, let's say, 6 weeks.
9: And if they can do that, you know what a large part of the discussions are going to be leading up to that, right? It's going to be Dylan Smith, the closer who came out of nowhere. We are sponsored by Redwood Credit Union. 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We'll pick this up when we come on back. Kylan Mills will join us at 12:30. We've got the crap pack of stats for you a little bit later, and Tim's six pack to end the show. Around 1:30. We'll do, I don't know. I say 1:30 and then I'm like, It's the sick pack. We'll do it when we feel like doing it.
2: 157.
9: 157, yeah. In lieu of trivia on a Tuesday. It's Papa and Silver on the Sports Leader.
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7: A better life with Dr. Sanjay Gupta.
8: 20 years ago, the average attention span was about 2.5 minutes. Today, it's just 47 seconds. Pretty disconcerting. That's according to new research out of UC Irvine. But really, this isn't our fault, at least not entirely. We can blame technology and the world around us. Attention, it turns out, is not an unlimited resource. You only have so much of it to give. Start paying more attention to what times of the day you seem to be at your mental peak. Try to knock out the more complicated stuff during that time. It's also important to take breaks every so often so you can more easily lock in when you're trying to concentrate. One expert said, even trying to visualize where you want to end your day with everything all wrapped up or with tons left to do, that can act as a real motivator. I'm Dr. Sanjay Gupta, helping you live a better life.
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2: Papa and Silver with JD continues on your Tuesday. We'll talk to Kylan Mills in the noon hour. George Kittle speaking about trying to make a real goal to return for week one. We'll get you that audio as well a little bit later on. We have a series. San Antonio not going down without a fight. They make it 2-1, and what an atmosphere that was at the Garden. So lots to get into as we move forward closer to 2 o'clock. But as it goes, and the big focus of today is excruciatingly predictable. Those are my two words when talking about the Giants and their 8th blown save out of 21 opportunities. Like I said, Krook on the broadcast was like, yeah, it's a tough one, and it's tough because you didn't see it coming, and I thought, once Keaton Wynn looked uncomfortable out there and like he didn't have it, I think we were all collectively holding our breath. And now the question goes to, did Tony Vitello do the wrong thing by making a series of bad decisions? Is this simply the fact that he was not handed a great hand to be dealt with in the first place because ownership in the front office didn't want to go out and get closing pitching? I almost made my two words Edwin Diaz, but I felt like that would have just been fanning the flames a little bit too much, JD.
3: Well, the only way you didn't see it coming, Greg, if you truly did not see it coming, was if you were just thinking to yourself, oh my God, this can't happen again because it's happened so much already. And that's kind of the mode that I had gotten into a little bit over the weekend. On Saturday, when they blew the lead and Keaton Wynn gave up the homer to Pete Crow Armstrong as they were an out away from winning that game. And what would have, ultimately been, their fourth win in a row at that point, couldn't get it. And then I thought the same thing Sunday when your guy Dylan Smith came in. I thought, well, you know what? This is the one that probably shouldn't work, but they've lost so many of these games that it probably, they're probably going to get out of it. The Cubs have been really bad with runners in scoring position for the better part of the last 6 weeks. I'll bet he gets out of this and they wind up winning this game because they lost the game the day before, and inevitably, I mean, those are the modes you get into as you watch games and try to get inside the mind of fans and the like. But yeah, to me, that's the only way. If you were surprised, you were only surprised because you're sitting there watching it or you're at the ballpark and you're thinking, there's no way this is going to happen again because it's happened so often already.
2: 808 KNBR. Giants have some major closing issues. We've known this for a while now. Let's go out to a staunch member of the filth, Rick and Hayward, spending some time with us on the middays. I knew he would miss Tim. Rick, you're on the Sports Leader. What's up, man?
4: Hey, Greg. How you doing? Hey, JD. Good to talk to you guys.
2: Good to talk to you, man.
4: I'm going tonight, and I don't know what to expect, especially with Adrian Houser, another one of Buster's great pickups. You know, I look at the whole situation with the bullpen. I've come on and I've said that they've only spent $8.42 million on the bullpen. And after, you spend $135 on six guys to win. And then you cheap out on the rest of the roster. And I don't understand ownership's logic there. I get that they're worried about a strike and they don't know what they're going to do. But, it always seems like with the Giants that the budget gets in the way of winning. And, you spend all this money on six guys. And I'm talking about Webb, Lee, and the infield.

0: field.
1: Yeah, yeah, left side of the infield, and Devers. Yeah, I gotcha.
0: Yeah, I'm talking about those six guys where you're going for it, but then all of a sudden, screech, the brake, stop, and it's, no, we can't get Tyler Rogers. He's $12 million. It doesn't make any sense to have an eighth inning guy that's $12 million. What are you talking about? That's the eighth inning. I mean, you could stop somebody from scoring in the eighth inning, and everybody knows this, but the problem there is the ownership cheaped out and didn't give either Buster the money, or a Buster, you know, decided it wasn't the right move.
1: Rick, let me jump in one moment because I want to get your thoughts on this. Here's a take I have, and you as well, JD. This, looking at the team right now and their shortcomings, this is so much more on Buster and ownership than it was a month ago, because Rick just laid out the way the roster was constructed, and where resources were devoted. And it's one thing to be like, yeah, we paid a lot of money to Matt Chapman, Willy Adames, Rafael Devers, etc. Right now, your big money guys are producing a lot more. No one's hotter than freaking Jung-Hoo Lee, 16-game hit streak. And I'm not saying everyone's red hot at the same time, but you got the guys that you've devoted money to who were supposed to produce actually producing at a fairly decent level as a group. And then you go back to the flaws of the team that still remain and are costing you games. And that's what you didn't invest in before. You could have made the case of, yeah, players weren't performing and it was poorly constructed. Now, Rick, I'm looking at the guys you're paying to perform have really ramped it up. And you're still looking at what everybody knew was going to be a flaw coming into the season with the way that this team was constructed.
0: You know what? It's like a merry-go-round here. It's going round and round, and we're ending up at the same result. You know, you look at the bullpen, and this is where I don't blame Tony. I mean, Tony doesn't have any options. And although I don't agree with the sabermetric idea that Logan couldn't have. You know, it's better to not pitch Logan in the ninth because, oh my God, he might go over 115, and down the road he might not be able to. I'm sorry. You know, pitchers have been throwing complete games for years. When I was a kid, that was the rule, complete game, you know. And I get that there's the possibility of arm issues, but Logan wasn't going to blow out his arm by throwing the ninth inning, and I just don't get that logic anymore.
1: Times have changed, man. I hear you, man. Hey, we're going to keep it running. Rick, you're the best. Rick Mondays on a Tuesday, staunch member of the filth, and JD, a lot to react to, so the floor is yours.
2: Yeah, a lot to get into as well, and I think as it relates to the budget, look, every organization has a budget, and so if there was a cap on what could be spent, then Buster Posey has to figure it out, and maybe you get one less hitter because you have to do the cost benefit of, hey, I'm not going to maybe sign Harrison Bader, for example, because I want to sign a reliever. Every organization and front office deals with that, with maybe the exception of the Dodgers and or the Yankees. And again, we know, and I know it is the bane of Giants fans, the fact that they don't operate like those other teams and those other franchises. And a big chunk of the fan base believes, hey, this is the San Francisco Giants. We're on par with that, and we should be spending like that. That's a completely separate conversation. So I think it's a little easy and a little soft and a little, I can't blame the guy who's a three-time champion and a future Hall of Famer and a World Series hero and the guy who brought the championships to the Bay for the first time ever. It's a little soft, in my opinion, to not take a look in the mirror and say, hey, budgets are budgets, figure it out. It's what front offices do, and we see a ton of front offices who are spend a lot less than the Giants that are able to come up with options to build a more balanced team. So to me, that's not an excuse. Although I understand the sentiment from the fan base of, you built an incomplete team. You built a team that you thought could contend in a couple of different ways, but then was not that of a contending team as it relates to the bullpen. And if you don't have the bullpen, then it doesn't matter, because I don't think anybody would have believed that this Giants team was going to be so good starting pitching and hitting wise to where they'd be able to win in spite of not having a quality bullpen, right? Like, yeah, for this team to be the best version of themselves, they were going to have a good bullpen, whether it was a bunch of young guys that figured it out of nowhere on the fly, or whether they had gone and actually built it with a bunch of veterans in a more orderly and meaningful way than they actually did. So that's my two cents on that. It's, you know, every team kind of deals with the budgetary constraints, and you have to figure out exactly the right ways to spend money. And you know the guys that you spent on the big ticket items. The other part I will throw in is just, you know, the big money name hitters are the guys who put butts in the seats. And so there is maybe more of a value on having, you know, those guys as opposed to others. But it's a different conversation when you start talking about, you know, Luis Arraez or an eighth inning guy, Harrison Bader or a closer. And I think you have to do the calculus. And obviously you want to have Arraez on this team. Where would they be without him? I'm not saying literally you make that choice, but teams are forced across baseball to make choices like that. The Giants are no different.
1: No, in the same way that I got a little tired last week of people acting like Vitello had a perfect everything and he could do no wrong simply because he wasn't put in an ideal situation, I don't give Posey and Manassian a full pass for being restricted in how they could spend. When the Giants were at their worst this year, I mean, we're looking at it. Dude, go back to the road trip even. I know they finished 5-5. Halfway through that Milwaukee series, I'm like, they're getting outclassed routinely by teams in smaller markets with way lower payrolls, and it's not like this is some brand new thing over the last decade. So I'm with you on that part of it.
2: Well, and just it's also find the right balance, because I think that was supposed to be not only what Buster Posey was supposed to bring, right? The ability to close the big time deals because of his own star power, the ability to bring some old school baseball values to the mix, surrounded by the best use of the analytics and those things. And it feels like the Giants have been caught in between in terms of they try to go analytically on one hand, they try to go old school on the other hand, and they end up caught in between where they make mistakes on both ends of the spectrum. And I think even the Vitello hire was supposed to be this guy who's young and looks younger than he is and maybe acts younger than he even is, and he's got energy and he's relatable to these young players. But let's just be honest. At heart, Tony Vitello is an old soul. Like, Tony Vitello is much more on paper an old school baseball guy than he is somebody that's, you know, a part of the new wave, even at 47 years old, with maybe a relatability index that's more in the late 20s or early 30s or even the young 20s when you look at the guys he coached in college. So I think that was almost in part, hey, we want the guy that's got the young vibes, but and almost creates the perception of going to be new wave in terms of his thinking. But the reality is he is, and I think if you watch him manage and you listen to him talk, aside from maybe some of the weird, you know, the quotes that are, you know, kind of go viral in terms of some of the, you know, movie references or pop culture references and those kinds of things, if you separate from that, he is an old school baseball guy at heart when you listen to him.
1: 510, one of my favorite texters. The Giants' smartest move in the offseason was Luis Arraez by far, and it was their last move before the season started. As the saying goes, better late than never. Maybe finding a closer can be that too, if it's Jason Foley or something.
2: Would they be better off? Would they be better off with a closer that was, you know, nailed down? Let's say 6 out of the 9 games that they've blown to this point that we've been talking about, or with Luis Arraez, but you had to take Arraez away. Like, what would, and but that's the calculus.
1: That's
2: that
1: a
2: you
1: really
2: have
1: good
2: do.
1: Question.
2: Like, I'll ask
1: you. Probably the closer.
2: It's a,
1: probably
2: it
1: the
2: actually
1: closer
2: is a fair
1: if we're,
2: question.
1: If we're talking about record overall, I think I would say closer, but I do love Luis Arraez, and I don't want to ever diminish what he's done, because he's my favorite player to watch. So, good question. I think I'd say closer. If we had to say difference in record. Yeah.
2: I would lean closer as well. Would they be better off if they had a, and again, I'm not even saying 9 for 9 because it, we get into this conversation about the NBA all the time. You don't get to look at all of the games that you blow and count every one of them as wins. I saw that kind of floating around. If this team had 9 more wins, where would they be? Where would they be? And yes, 9 more wins in those situations out of 9 opportunities would be an extreme, you know, outlier type of a year, especially considering the current players on this roster that would be in the in that role. So you don't get to count all 9, but I do think you could probably count 2/3 of them because the number is has gotten so great at this level, and what would that ultimately mean to this record? But let's also not mistake that for just adding those wins to this team's total and believing that they really are that level of team. That's a mistake that I think tends to be made a lot and tends to go back and be a part of the equation when you evaluate one year to the next. And I think that's a mistake. Again, that's not a conversation for June 9th, but to me it does tend to be a mistake where, just for example, you win 75 games and you go, but we blew 12 and we were really an 84-win team. And then you don't do the, you know, necessary things to make sure that you're held up next year, where maybe you fix the closer spot, but you, you know, you overvalued what the rest of the team actually was able to produce.
1: Yeah, I think that the first
2: doesn't work that way.
1: First 2+ months have been a nice reality of and a nice a realistic taste of what it's been like. 5-0 also adding, and people were second guessing the Arise move. Even some of our hosts at first. I'm sorry, it's 2026. We don't like guys that bat 320, 330 anymore. That makes it sick to my stomach. Batting average. Tim, what do you have to say about that?
3: Why would you have that stat?
1: Yeah, come on. What are we doing here with all these fancy analytics? We'll continue with calls and texts when we come on back. It's Papa and Silver on the Sports Leader.
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5: 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Old friend Kevin Franzen joins us at 2:50. And what does the NBA Finals look like after Game 3 at MSG? Frankly, I was the most important thing about the game. Marcus Thompson joins us at 3:50.
4: It's time to get dirty with Dirty Work on KNBR. 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Since 2005, game days have been heard on these airwaves with moments like this.
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20: We've talked a lot about measles over the past year, but mumps has largely flown under the radar, even though it's been making a bit of a comeback as well. That's because fewer people are getting the MMR vaccine, which stands for measles, mumps, and rubella. The vaccine's been around for decades. It is effective. It is safe. What makes mumps outbreaks difficult to contain is that symptoms usually don't appear for 2 to 3 weeks after someone's been exposed. And that can make it hard to pin down where that exposure took place. And someone who is infected can transmit the virus to someone else before they are symptomatic. If you get sick, which could manifest like a run-of-the-mill respiratory virus or the telltale swelling of your cheeks and jaw, all you can really do at that point is to treat the symptoms and also isolate yourself so you don't infect anyone else. I'm Dr. Sanjay Gupta, helping you live a better life.
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1: Just about halfway through on a Tuesday. Happy 6-9 to all those who celebrate, namely Tim Webb and the Dirty Work Boys.
23: 59.
1: Yeah, I don't know if this was like a holiday tradition or to get all steamy or whatever, but normally you'll see us, if you're watching us on YouTube, Twitch, and Twitter, we'll be all bundled up and people will like make fun of us for how cold it is in the studio. It's all for the equipment and everything, and it's like, number one, don't feel sorry for us, okay? Don't need to worry about that. But today the AC is down, and so it's getting a little bit toasty in here, and yeah, it's making for a little bit of a new adventure. So, JD, you picked a good day to be rocking the good background setup, and I know that Dubs OT, that was hand-decorated by all of our listeners back in the day.
2: Yeah, absolutely right. I took requests. I need to add at some point. I don't know what I'm going to add, but I feel like I feel like we've reached the point where the home studio background needs a little bit of a tweak. Just a little bit of a tweak. It's steady. It's solid. It's repeatable, but it needs to. There's a little missing piece that I haven't quite figured out.
1: Well, Don Peralta's in the YouTube chat right now, and he's been killing it with some of his designs lately. I'm not going to, you know, point to any one individual, but if you just do a little bit of sniffing around, I think there's one that's been pretty popular as it goes to the San Francisco Giants. So, Rockin' New Era says studio tarps off. Tim, I think that's going to take a lot to get me going there.
24: He reminded me of something for people who don't know. We used to affectionately call the studio the meat locker because not only is it freezing, but it's always full of dudes. So, not today. We've got no AC.
1: Probably a good place to store your six-pack, yes, which we're going to break out a little bit later in the show. So, could always be worse. 808-KNBR is the number to join the conversation. Giants bullpen issues. It has been a common theme. It resurfaced again last night. They have won 4 of 6. Could have been 5 of 6. Could have been 6 of 6 if you looked at the lack of their ability to close games. And let's keep it going on the phones. JT in Oakland, I expect losses. Well, I always have two words for you. That's a hard-hitting three, man. What's on your mind?
0: Yeah, I mean, I knew they were going to lose. It's just going to be find a way to do it. Last night, to me, the ball wasn't even hit, lost that game. The hit by Pittsburgh and that pass ball was huge. It was huge. So, yeah. But I don't have the confidence. I mean, it's everything. It's everything you guys are talking about, but every game is something. Bad base running, not knowing how many outs, hit guy, throw to the wrong bet. And it's, they have zero identity. I don't know what it is. And you guys, between the analytics and the other, you're right. They're kind of a little of both, but they're crappy at both. So it's one of the more frustrating 66 seasons I've been watching the team. This is right up there.
1: Yeah, I hear you, JT, and one of our regular callers, man. We appreciate you, as always, on the Sports Leader, but it does play into the frustration and a little bit of what we talked about yesterday, though maybe in a slightly different tone because of the way the Giants finished the road trip, is the hitting was down, the pitching was up, then the hitting was up, and the pitching was down, and it was starting to even out in ways where they were able to get some that they had not for the first couple of months. For example, won back-to-back games in Milwaukee where they scored one and then gave up 9. But ultimately, you're not going to win close games if you can't freaking close. And on top of that, they're not exactly a clutch-hitting team either. I'll have the stat for you a little bit later in the crap pack. But Washington was 0-29 when trailing after 8. The Giants, I won't tell you how many they've lost, but I will tell you the victories in their tally is 0.
2: Yeah, and they almost maybe had one last night if Bryce Eldridge had been able to come up again and get the big hit. But Eldridge had already gotten the big hit in one of the big bright spots along with Logan Webb from last night's game. So, you know, you've said it a bunch, and I think you're spot on with it. I never look at, the expectation of a sweep, right? In terms of just going series to series, right? It's just, and I know the Giants still to this point, as has been well documented, are the lone team that doesn't have one and won't get one in this series against the Nationals. But you've made the point, like, if you're going to just win series once you get to 15 under and currently at 13 under, you got to win series like for 2 months straight if you're going to make up for the level at which they're under 500 to get back into playoff contention. A little bit less than that if you win every series. You could maybe in a month and a half or so get back to 500 at that point. But you've said it. This team needs to string them together, and the bullpen is the thing that's prevented them at a number of different junctures from stringing games together, or at least having a couple more wins in their back pocket to where maybe they don't have to string as many together to have the ability to get back to 500 or even get back into the race. And you were all over it. I mean, you said yesterday that the lack of confidence in terms of the pitching specifically to be able to believe that they'd be able to string enough wins together to get back in it in a meaningful way. And it's deflating because now you look up today and it's 13 under and now you need 2 more wins to make up for every loss, unfortunately, just to get back where you were, right? You got to win tonight and tomorrow to gain on where you were going into last night, where if they could just have put that game away, they've got some legitimate momentum going maybe in the most meaningful way this season.
1: It's not just how they're losing games that has fans rightfully very frustrated. It's also when they're losing games. And when I say when, I mean both over the construct of a game, like the type of innings where they make their worst mistakes, whether it be Arizona coming in and the sweep and the base running blunders there in the 8th. Or I'm also talking about when in the schedule when, yeah, look, they've won 4 out of 6. At the same time, you could look at it as, hey, you were 12 under. This was a chance to really start building some momentum. And to your point from earlier, every loss is really 2 because now that's 2 games they got to win to go and make it up. And they could still win the series against Washington, and that would be nice. So that gets you from 12 under to 11 under. And then if you keep chipping away slowly, it's like that goes back to the caller earlier that was like, hey, if they went on a streak, like, could that change the approach at the deadline? And I'm thinking it would have to be one hell of a streak that we haven't seen anything remotely close to at this point of the season.
2: Yeah, it would have to be a literal, at this point, 10 probably in a row. But even beyond that, I mean, 10 in a row, you're not even to 500 at this stage. I mean, it would have to be, you know, I pick a number. It'd have to be a 18-5, you know, kind of a stretch, a 23-10 kind of a stretch. I mean, pick your number of games between now and the trade deadline that you'd have to get it done, whatever it winds up being, 27-13, you know, over a 40 game stretch, whatever it is, it's going to have to be that level of play where you're basically, regardless of whether you're just winning every series or you're getting some sweeps mixed in there as well as some two out of threes, it's going to have to be at a minimum at this point, probably a hot month and a half.
1: Let's go to Bones in Los Altos, wants to chime in on everybody's favorite topic, the bullpen and pitching. What's up, Bones? You're on the Sports Leader.
5: How you doing? Thanks for taking my call. I think that the bullpen for the Giants is very inexperienced, I think. And the communications, you know, people are looking at the manager, Vitello, but that's why you have a good pitching coach. And the pitching coach really is responsible for making sure people are ready when they're supposed to be ready, making sure they're rested, making sure that he's supposed to be like three games ahead of where the team is to be able to plan it out properly, to know that if worse comes to worse. And that's why you can see a defined situation when they go to a bullpen game, because they say, okay, we've got to, you know, you got to throw everybody out there. Either people are not getting enough work, okay, or the starters have been going long stretches and they need a break. But you gotta look at the pitching coach. A manager of a team really has a total responsibility of working with all of his coaches, and they're critical in providing him with information to make his decisions and his moves.
1: Hey, man, I appreciate last night. Oh, yeah, go ahead, Bones. My bad. Okay.
5: Well, I think that last night, you know, the thing with Webb was really weird because I can't believe he didn't go back out.
1: I hear you, Bones, and we talked about that a little bit earlier on the show, how Webb effectively saying, at least as it was presented to us after the game, he said, up to you, and I would have hoped that Webb either was more definitively like, yeah, I think I don't have it left, and kind of used it all with 99 pitches, or give me the damn ball, I'm going to go close this game, a complete game, because this is mine to win.
2: I think Webb stopping short of give me the damn ball, I want to go out there, or some version of that, is a pretty strong indicator that he didn't want the ball. Not didn't want the ball, that's not fair. That didn't feel he had enough in the tank to where he was comfortable. Sure. to go out there is a better way of saying it. I think he always wants the ball, but we've seen him in other situations say, I ain't coming out, and be ticked off when he is coming out of a game. So, again, I don't doubt that he didn't want the ball, but I think for somebody that always has that as their mentality and their makeup to not be fully committed, I think that's a tell that he didn't think he had it in him. And you could almost make the case in that situation that maybe Vitello made the right call because he's looking for his ace to you know, stare him down and say, give it to me. Like, to me, it was a layup for Vitello to put him back out there. But I keep going back to the fact that, again, Vitello's not getting criticized by me and you and the fans if Logan Webb goes out there and gives up three runs in the ninth. Like, he really isn't at that point. You know, honestly, nobody is, right? It's you don't have a bullpen. You rode with Logan Webb.
1: Yeah, look, and maybe it would have been a conversation of like, oh, they should have taken him out earlier and realized he was running out of gas. Maybe. But yeah, but trotting him out there to start it, and if he gives up a couple of hits and then you take him out and then they lose the game from that point forward, that's probably not that big of a deal for us this morning.
2: I'm not putting it on the pitching coach to go back to that at all. Again, maybe there's a conversation to be had. overall among some of the inexperience at certain positions of the Giants coaching staff as a whole. I think that's something that's probably more of a end of season, let's see how the whole thing goes conversation, because as I've said a few different times, I think you could make a case that, you know, despite the Ron Washingtons and the Pettises and when WOTUS is around the team, that the coaching staff, at least in terms of the inexperienced guys at their spots, has been underwhelming, or at least the way that was put together. But again, that's not a conversation for today. I don't think that played anything into last night's game specifically or anything like that. But yeah, it was a layup for Tony to go to Webb. But if Webb, you know, wasn't fully committed to it, I can understand where Tony Vitello wouldn't want to throw Webb out there and leave Webb hanging, and then you maybe risk a little bit of friction between the guy who is your ace and one of the faces of your franchise and a young, inexperienced manager who's trying to learn on the fly.
1: Well, I want to make a point off of the starting pitching playing into the bullpen and how that's also presented a challenge for management, specifically Tony Vitello. And we'll also hear from Logan Webb on what he had to say after the game coming up next on the Sports Leader.
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1: Papa and Silver with JD continues. We'll talk to Kylan Mills, our good friend of NBC Sports Bay Area, coming up shortly. We played you the Sean Estes sound earlier. She was sitting right at the desk with him, and Estes said, not blaming Keaton Wynn. That should have been Logan Webb's ninth inning. Logan Webb. And they went to him in the clubhouse, and here's what he had to say with ice on his shoulder about Tony Vitello, the conversation, and the decision to ultimately go with Keaton Wynn.
31: I walked in, and I didn't know how many pitches I was at. And then Ness shook my hand, so I thought I was done. And then Tony kind of asked if you're good, and I said, it's up to you, it's your decision. And then he came back to me after, I want to say it was, I made the... After the challenge, we got the first, and he was like, oh, we just made a change. And I was like, okay.
1: First of all, I only watched that live as it was happening on postgame. I hadn't heard the just audio cut. Bad time to be power drilling in the back, man. That is tough. But essentially, he said, yeah, it was a conversation after the challenge, and he essentially left it up to the hands of his manager.
0: There you go. And we've been talking about it at that point, and it's unfortunate the way that it played out. Again, I think it probably would have been a layup had Logan been more forceful and wanting to stay in. But I have to wonder there with the handshake from the pitching coach, if Logan had kind of said, all right, he'd kind of gotten into the mindset of the decision had already been made that he was going to be done. So rather than maybe argue or fight, he's just like, hey, it's up to you. In essence, thinking that the decision was already made that he was going to be out of the game, which is ultimately what happened.
1: Few texts to get to on the Golden State Lumber and Showroom. I was like, you gotta be kidding me. First, we can't have a broken AC and drills going on. Classic Tim Webb Productions right here. 6-5-0, the pitching staff will not let them go on a long winning streak. Yeah, that's one of the big points that we were making even into yesterday before that one. 5-1-0, Eldridge looks good at least. And the other point we made, yeah, at the top of the show, he does look good. That was a big moment for him. It does count for something, even though they lost the game. And you're damn right, he should be in the lineup the next 2 days, even when they face a lefty starter. Let Bryce swing. And yeah, even if he struck out on a high fastball to close it, let him deal with it now. Because if you want to have him be a bat of the future, he's looking like he certainly could be that. And last night was another good step forward. That's true.
0: It was, and he does need to be in there, and there are going to be a couple of lefties here the next two games for Washington, and so you got to let it ride, and I think they will. I don't think he's going to be out of the lineup, although we do know that the Giants have some guys that they want to attempt to get in there who in the minor leagues, Barracudo and Kennedy, those guys had been hitting left-handed pitching, and so I think they are trying to maybe play the platoon role a little bit. Jonah Cox as well. So how does that ultimately shake out? It can't take away from Bryce Eldridge being in the lineup, however, at this point, because he's just been too productive. He's earned it at this point. And I will maintain what I said off the top of the show and reiterate the fact that as frustrating as this season has been, the most important thing to come from this season, if it's Bryce Eldridge turning himself into a dude, you will take that, even if the rest of it doesn't work out, as a great positive. I think it's more important, frankly. If Bryce Eldridge continues the trajectory that he's on for this year and shows himself to be that guy that's going to be the middle of the lineup threat for the next decade, you know what? If I'm a Giants fan, I'm taking 75 wins, and Eldridge becoming a dude in trade. I am, because it's more important that honestly the 27, 28, 29, 30, 33 Giants have a dude like that, regardless of what the rest of the roster looks like.
1: No, no question about it, and that's why you got to just let him continue to play through it, no matter what. And he's been earning that playing time too. I think you look at the last 15 games and, along with Jung-Hoo Lee, Bryce has been the guy. And by the way, we talk about Giants being able to drive in runs. That's largely, even in the lower scoring games, been in part to Lee continuing to get on base, Arise continuing to get on base, Eldridge continuing to get on base and hitting behind them. And even as of late, Matt Chapman finding a way to hit with runners in scoring position like we saw last night. Just would have been one of those things that would have been mentioned at 10-24 rather than 12-24 had they been able to close that one out.
0: No doubt. But again, it still is a bright spot for this team here moving forward.
1: 916, another vote on Team Dylan Smith. You guys are missing the point. Regardless of Webb stayed in or got pulled, the decision to go to win for the third straight day was the problem. And we talked about that a little bit, but I would also just add that after hitting Mead and then not intentionally walking CJ Abrams, those are two decisions that after the insertion of Keaton Wynn, I think had fans frustrated after that to where they felt like it was just completely mismanaged, even with the lack of resources available.
0: Yeah, and look, like I said, I went on the tangent earlier. I mean, I don't. Dylan Smith wasn't going to be the answer. Now, if all those guys truly were down and unavailable, and I think maybe it went from, hey, Killian's going to be down and Miller's going to be down, and you're not going to go to those guys. But in an emergency pinch, you can try to finish a game with Keaton Wynn, or Keaton Wynn's got a certain amount of pitches that he can go to. That was probably the plan. We had the texter earlier, talking about the plan, or the caller talking about the plan between, manager and pitching coach. I mean, they have a plan. They sit down before each series and before each game and look at, all right, these are the guys that are available. Can you get an inning here? Can you get an inning there? These are the guys you can't use. What are the situations maybe that changes? So maybe if enough guys were just down, you would say, hey, all right, Dylan Smith's the next man up, so you throw him in there. But there's no way, shape, or form you look at last night and go into it and say, hey, I'm going to set this thing up for Dylan Smith to be my closer in the ninth inning. Like, that's just not reality.
1: I get what you're saying on that point. I'm still sticking with our earlier caller that was like, hey, you had the choice, why not? Because my favorite closer, the one that hasn't stumbled yet. Well, you go up and down the bullpen and hasn't been
0: right.
1: Good. Yeah.
0: Exactly. Why not? Now, if you're saying why not, then I can totally understand that line of thinking, because that's what it would be. It would be right. It would be 100% a why not.
1: Right. Yeah. But I'm with you that you don't go into the night thinking, all right, the plan is to like get to the ninth, see if Webb can even take it to eight, and then we're putting Dylan Smith in to close the deal. It's like at that point you'd rather have Miller or Killian available, or ideally not have Keaton Wynn have to throw his third straight day, because hindsight's 20/20. But even going into it, we had people say this is not going to go well. Sean Estes was passionate about Keaton Wynn getting trotted out there for a third straight day. The earlier caller mentioned night game into a night game off of a three-city road trip. And with Sean Estes on NBC Sports pre- and post-game last night was Kylan Mills, who will join us next on The Sports Leader.
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10: A better life with Dr. Sanjay Gupta.
16: We've talked a lot about measles over the past year, but mumps has largely flown under the radar, even though it's been making a bit of a comeback as well. That's because fewer people are getting the MMR vaccine, which stands for measles, mumps, and rubella. The vaccine's been around for decades. It is effective. It is safe. What makes mumps outbreaks difficult to contain is that symptoms usually don't appear for 2 to 3 weeks after someone's been exposed. And that can make it hard to pin down where that exposure took place. And someone who is infected can transmit the virus to someone else before they are symptomatic. If you get sick, which could manifest like a run-of-the-mill respiratory virus or the telltale swelling of your cheeks and jaw, all you can really do at that point is to treat the symptoms and also isolate yourself so you don't infect anyone else. I'm Dr. Sanjay Gupta, helping you live a better life.
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21: 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This is KNBR, the sports leader. Filling in for Greg Papa is John Dickinson.
22: 3-3, ninth inning, two down. And here's Wynn throwing. There's a base hit to center field on a splitter, sitting on the splitter. And the Nationals go ahead 4-3. I mean, that was just a hanger. Maybe that wasn't even a splitter. I don't know. Maybe that was a slider. Whatever it was, it didn't do anything. Just hung up there.
1: Yeah, that's right, John Miller. Whatever it was that Keaton Wynn was throwing last night, he did not have it on his third straight night. And you heard a little bit of booing, which is not very common for Oracle Park, but it's come out a few times this season. So to help us brighten the mood is our good friend of NBC Sports Bay Area, Giants pre and post, and like 500 other things because she's one of the hardest working in the business. I'm talking about Kylan Mills, who joins us on the UMA guest line. Kylan, good to talk to you. How are you?
23: Hey, Greg, good to talk to you as always. I'm doing well, still just trying to recover from the pain of what we witnessed last night. It wasn't a walk-off loss, but it was darn close as we watched the Giants blow a lead with two outs to go. So, you know, it's a new day, and we're hoping for a better result. I'm actually heading out to the ballpark here in a little bit. I've got a one-on-one with Bryce Eldridge, so, you know, trying to talk about some of the positives, and he certainly has been one of those here during the last couple weeks.
1: Oh, we will definitely get to Bryce Eldridge coming up in just a bit. But Sean Estes, your partner on postgame last night, you know, dug into Logan Webb not being out there for the ninth and said he put none of the blame on Keaton Wynn. We've been playing that sound today. I agree with a lot of the points that he made. How did you both react to hearing Logan Webb's comments that you played shortly after and the discussion he had with Tony Vitello where he didn't necessarily give him direction one way or the other, kind of left it up to him to put him out there for the ninth?
23: Yeah, I mean, I think that I agree, first of all, with a lot of what Sean said in terms of the decision-making to put Keaton Wynn out there for the third straight night. He'd been utilized in, you know, high-leverage situations as well on Saturday and Sunday. As again, those were both really tight ball games, and he pitched more than an inning. Sean had the exact pitch count up yesterday. I don't have it off the top of my head. And then the tough night of travel, getting back at 4 a.m. So, like, I agree with a lot of Sean's sentiments to start here, just in terms of that being kind of a puzzling decision as to why you go with Wynn. Now, that being said, I know that the circle of trust, it would appear, in the bullpen is pretty small in terms of guys that Tony feels comfortable going with in some of those situations. But at the same time, there were some fresher arms that we both were pretty much in agreement on that we felt like would have made more sense if you didn't go with Logan Webb, because I think the first thought is let your ace go back out there. I mean, his eighth inning was pretty dominant. He didn't throw a lot of pitches. He cruised through that eighth inning. So it made me believe that Logan would have been good to go past those 99 pitches, which is what he ended up reaching through eight. So I think Logan Webb, obviously being option A,
13: before hearing his comments. Now I'll get to after his comments. But even if not Webb, I don't know. I think you go with someone else from the bullpen who is a little bit fresher. I mean, we just saw Dylan Smith toss a perfect 10th inning before getting his first major league save the night before. And yes, I know that would be pitching back-to-back nights, but again, still a fresher arm than Keaton Wynn. So I think that even looking at the other options in the bullpen would have been maybe a better option. But what I will say about Logan Webb's comments afterwards,

0: ace to go out there and be like, no, I want to finish the job. I want to, you know, have that edge to go out and get it done. And I had the belief, and he just wasn't as confident as what we usually hear from Logan Webb. Because I look back at even covering him in years past, and I think usually the answer is like, yeah, I wanted to get the ball in that situation. And he just wasn't quite as, you know, as, like I said, just like confident in saying that. So those are kind of my thoughts.
1: Yeah, it's interesting, Kylan, and that's kind of where I was going with it is, you know, how surprising is it to have Logan not be the guy to say, I want the ball? And also, you know, did that make it a more difficult decision for Tony Vitello? Because Tony, we were talking about this earlier, it's kind of a layup for Tony if Logan wants it, right? If he says, hey, I want it, like, yeah. Who's really going to criticize Tony Vitello if Logan Webb goes out there and you know, maybe doesn't have it and they end up losing the game with him on the mound?
0: Yeah, no, I totally agree. I mean, I think that if that was the true conversation that was had in terms of what Logan relayed in post game, just that he was like, yeah, I was okay with the decision. It makes it that much more tough on Tony, because I do think that if Logan Webb is, you know, like I mentioned, what we've heard from Logan Webb in the past is he wants the ball, like, you know, pretty emphatically wants the ball, that I think it does make the decision that much easier for Tony. So, you know, I don't think you are putting your rookie manager in as easy of a spot if you've got the ace who's at 99 pitches, who's thrown 8 innings, has been great. But again, you factor in coming off the injury and you know, him getting back to his vintage form, what we expect from Logan Webb, but it still hasn't been a lot of time that has passed. And he's not emphatically saying, give me the ball. Like that makes Tony's decision a lot tougher versus, like you said, if he's demanding, like, let me back out there, then it's definitely a different conversation. So absolutely, I think it makes it tougher on Tony. I was surprised to hear that from Logan because, as I mentioned, throughout the course of his career, you guys have covered him. You've heard from him. He is the staff ace, and he's the guy that you expect to say, like, yes, I want to finish the job that I started. Yes, I was feeling good. And again, based on the eighth inning, what we saw, like, he still very much had it. And it appeared that he was feeling good based on the way he was throwing there as he got up to the 99 pitches. So that's why I said surprising, a little bit disappointing. But like I said, all the other factors, I guess, coming off the injury were, you know, I think in his head a little bit. And I just hope that we see Logan Webb get back to the confident Logan Webb of the past in terms of he always wants the ball in that situation. That's the guy that we've come to know and love. So my flip side of this is, like, I do think you could have gone to a fresher arm in the bullpen. Again, like, I look at this, was Smith not a possibility there? You know, it's always easier to armchair quarterback after the fact and whatever else. And you guys heard Sean's comments post game. He was pretty passionate about it. But definitely not an easy decision for Tony if Logan is not 100% on wanting to go back out there, right?
2: Yeah, no, I think so. And we're talking to Kylan Mills here on the UMA guest line, host of NBC Sports Bay Area Giants pre and post. Let's talk about Bryce Eldridge, who you're going to talk to a little bit later today. You're around a lot of ex-Giants or people very involved in the organization, and we keep clamoring that if this team's going to be double-digit games under 500, just keep playing him. And if they're going to get back to closer to 500, then he's probably going to be a reason why. So you keep playing him. Is there a level of surprise that it's clicked in terms of consistency with Eldridge this quickly among a lot of people that are around the team?
0: No, there's not a level of surprise. I think this was the expectation from a lot of people around the team that once he got consistent at bats, that it was going to come together. And that was, as we've all talked about in the media, the big issue when he first got called up, which it's hard to believe it's already been like a month, was just the fact that he was in and out of the lineup so much. I mean, he, like, you know, we had a bunch of numbers at the time, but where, you know, he had taken, like, not many at bats through the first, you know, several 2-3 weeks that he was there. But now that he's been getting consistent starts, like, I think this is what everyone was expecting. This is what everyone was hoping that we were going to get from Bryce Eldridge. But it's truly been great to see. I'm excited to talk to him later today just to kind of talk a little bit about how he's feeling. But we got to catch up with him, I want to say it was like a week ago. It's crazy, you guys, the season, the days all start to blend together. But in post game, and he just said that he has felt like just the reps alone have given him more confidence. And that's what you expect from a young guy. Even more than just like, hey, I'm making a mechanical adjustment and, you know, trying to tweak things. He's like, it's really just the reps. Like, it comes down to something that simple of having more confidence from just facing more guys and being stepping up in those situations more often. And he's like, you know, it just helps you get your timing down to be able to face more big league pitchers and to adjust to different styles. And that's pretty much what he said it boiled down to, just getting more reps

0: has really infused confidence in him, and that's led to what you're seeing in terms of the production offensively, whereas early on, like, it's hard to gain confidence, and at the end of the day, like, that's the X factor for a young player who's trying to produce, who you know has all the capability in the world and who you know has produced that at the AAA level. So I will say I'm not surprised. I will say talking to people around the organization, our analysts, people in the Giants, I don't know that anyone's surprised. It's more so like, I don't know. I would say more so just, I don't want to say a relief, but just this was the expectation. I think a lot of people are happy to see it coming to fruition now that he's more consistently in the lineup, and I think he stays. You know, something we talked about is, you know, a week ago is like, I don't care what the matchup is at this point. Bryce Eldridge is in the lineup. I don't care if it's a lefty. I don't care if it's this. I don't care if that person's number is that. Like, Bryce Eldridge needs to be hitting, and I feel the same way about Jung-Hoo Lee with the way he's swinging the bat right now.
1: And tonight will be, and tomorrow, I think, a good test of that theory, because, Kylan, we've had similar conversations. He just has to be in there. He's shown that he can hold his own,
0: yep,
1: and if not do damage, even against left-handed pitching. And there are others,
0: yeah,
1: who may be worthy of getting some run, but it can't be at his expense.
0: Yes. Oh, 1,000%. I mean, we've talked about it a lot amongst our, you know, crew that does the shows or whatever else. Like, the vets have to be the ones who are rotating out. I'm sorry, but there have been some individuals who have struggled. I mean, it's been great that we've seen, for example, Chapman start to get hot, but like, there were some times where Chapman, you know, maybe rotated out for a day or two or whatever. But I think that manager Tony Vitale has to get creative with the lineup. And even if that means sitting vets, because that's something like, Chappie has sat a couple, but like, we haven't still seen a lot of, like, Willy Adames hasn't sat a day, you know, when you look back at these last couple weeks. And so I think those are tough decisions to make when it comes to, you know, giving a guy that has the big contract and is expected to be the star a day off here and there. But I think it's come to the point where it has to be that, whoever that individual may be, you have to get creative with the way you're utilizing people in the lineup. Now, it gets a little bit easier with Casey Schmidt now in the outfield, because the infield really had a logjam of individuals, you know, that you're trying to figure out how to work all of them into the lineup in terms of your stars, who you want to work out of individual slumps, versus Casey, who is so hot and is kind of, you know, utility all over the place. Now you've got Bryce in the mix. So definitely not an easy situation when it comes to those lineup decisions. But I think that no matter what, at this point, like, Bryce is in, and you're going to have to get creative to find, if you feel like you need to find ways to fit him in the lineup. But at this point, to me, like, he's the DH. Let's keep rolling with it.
2: A few more minutes.
0: We'll see what happens when the outfielders, though, come back. Because that's the big question, is once, you know, once these guys come back who are injured in Ramos and Bader, then there's going to be some conversations to be had.
2: Oh, my goodness. You took the words right out of my mouth, because with all this talk about Eldridge in the lineup and needing to be in there, I was going to say, what do you do with the outfield? Like, you need offensive production. And I know that it's not an issue for today or this week. Like, Elliot Ramos is not coming back anytime in the near future, but part of the reason that it works to get Eldridge in there every day right now, as he should be, is because you had the ability to move Casey Schmidt to the outfield, and Schmidt's got to be in the lineup. Devers has to be in the lineup. Eldridge has to be in the lineup. And so, yeah, maybe this thing could resolve itself as you get closer to the trade deadline and everything. But if they're not going to sit Adames, they're certainly not going to sit a Chapman every single day. And I never like seeing Luis Arraez get taken out. What happens once Ramos comes back and it all just gets a little bit log jammed?
0: Yeah, I mean, that's what I wish I could see into my crystal ball, how this front office and how Tony's going to manage that. Because honestly, though, like, that's the big question. We just were having this discussion last night. And, like, even with the outfield, like, what do you do with that? When, like, because, you know, talking to Sean and some other analysts about it, they're like, well, do you just leave Casey in the outfield? And now one of the outfielders has to sit or rotate out? Like, is that a realistic conversation to have when you look at what Elliot Ramos and what Harrison Bader were producing prior to that? Like, and some of our analysts feel like, yes, obviously Drew Gilbert's the first guy out because his bat hasn't been great. But when, you know, is Casey Schmidt now rotating in with the outfielders? Is that something realistically that could happen? Can Jung-Hoo Lee hold down center field? But then you run into some of the issues you ran into last year in terms of what you're capable of defensively. So, I mean, I think it's a difficult push and pull that we'll just have to see how they manage it. But, like, maybe is a solution that Casey stays in the outfield, because truly there are not enough positions to go around in the infield. And right now, Casey and Bryce are two guys to me that have to be in the lineup every day. And like you said, if you're not, willing to rotate a Willie Adames, and I completely agree. You can't rotate your most consistent hitter in Luis Arraez, who's just been this awesome addition, such a joy to watch. It puts you in a tough spot. So, like, maybe Casey stays in the outfield. I don't know the answer to that, but it's going to be a difficult balance in terms of what you've got, you know, defensively in the outfield versus what you're trying to accomplish offensively in this lineup. So maybe there are some changes in the outfield. I think that's definitely possible.
2: Well, given that Casey Schmidt was a closer in college at San Diego State, we're just waiting to check off the entire baseball diamond bingo card of seeing him in every possible position, which I feel like is getting more and more likely with all the injuries and everything that's happened. But, Kylan, you're the best. Have a great time.
0: We asked him about playing catcher, and he said, absolutely not. So I just want to throw that out there, that we did ask him. We're like, so when is the catcher's
1: That's where he draws the line.
0: Like, I draw the line there.
2: Okay.
0: So I think everything but that. Catcher's where he draws the line.
2: That's fair enough. Look, Haas has been serviceable. Susak, you hope to continue having that offensive surge, and you got Jesus Rodriguez in AAA, yeah. So I guess we'll allow it for Casey Schmidt on not playing catcher, but... Kylan, you're the best. Have a great time talking to Bryce Eldridge. We will catch you on pre and post tonight. And we talked about it a little bit yesterday, but very nice tribute of Stacey King as well. That was really sad news that struck us over the weekend.
0: Oh, yes, just awful. Well, thank you so much. Appreciate that. And appreciate you guys even mentioning him on the show, because he truly just was a legend and a great steward of NBA and the Bulls basketball. So thanks, guys, for having me on. It's always fun. We'll talk soon.
2: Absolutely.
1: Thanks, Kylan.
2: Kylan Mills, NBC Sports Bay Area, and like I said, like 900 other things, because that's how she got to working with Stacey King this last fall. Let's do it when we come on back. It is the crap pack of stats, stat pack of crap. We got to nail down the name or whatever, but I got some numbers coming your way. Then we'll talk a little bit of NBA Finals, little George Kittle, and Tim's six-pack in the 1 o'clock hour. It's Papa and Silver on the Sports Leader.
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4: 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And what does the NBA Finals look like after Game 3 at MSG? 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
3: 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Faithful. Since 2005, game days have been heard on these airwaves with moments like this.
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19: If you are struggling with substance abuse, alcohol, pills, whatever it may be,
5: First of all, it's nothing to be ashamed of. We know addiction is a brain disease, and we also know getting into recovery can be tough. Also, in case this helps, I want to tell you about a new study out of Harvard School of Public Health, which found that spiritual belief, the idea of a steady religious practice, had a protective effect from addiction. Experts we talked to told us there were probably a few reasons why this might be the case. Number one, excessive drug and alcohol use would not be the norm in a religious community, and people want to fit in. Two, a belief in a higher power provides people with hope and solace, great foils for addiction. And three, and I think there's some merit to this, regular attendance in a faith community also provides connection. Just like in AA, camaraderie and social support is often what you need. I'm Dr. Sanjay Gupta, helping you live a better life.
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2: Good to be with you on a Tuesday. Poppet and Silver was fantastic to talk to Kylan Mills of NBC Sports Bay Area. If you missed that interview, you can rewind on YouTube and Twitch. We'll have it podcasted for you some point after the show, maybe during the show. I don't know. Hey, by the way, big news, everyone. The AC, it's back on. We're going tarps on. Sorry, Rockin' New Era. No tarps off today. Boy. It is time for some Giants talk and 3-5-0. They timed it perfectly. They knew the crap pack was coming. I think the Giants have two issues, and it's not just the bullpen. Then goes on for a couple of paragraphs. So don't worry. I'm getting to the numbers here in just a moment. Fun fact for everyone. When I was running the board and producing for Dubs OT with JD, we started the fun with numbers because he always brought the best ones to the table after any given Warriors game. So this is kind of our own variation of a fun with numbers, the crap pack of stat pack
3: this
2: crap.
3: This is crap.
2: Basically. The San Francisco Giants. So Cy Young candidate Miles Mikolas. 8.2 shutout innings against the Giants this season across two outings in 12 games. He holds a 6.88 ERA over other teams. So he's got a complete stranglehold on this lineup, even when they're doing better on offense.
4: Yeah, and that is the one other thing that is a little concerning, and I don't want to make too much of it. And obviously the closer situation and the decisions and Logan Webb and all that became the headline off of the way the Giants lost last night. But to what level, I will just ask you, are you concerned with three straight games? I know they did get some clutch hits, and Eldridge had a couple, and they scored the three runs. But are you starting to get a little concerned about the offense? Because it's three straight games where the offense has looked a little bit more like the offense that struggled throughout the beginning of the season and in April.
2: Well, I'm concerned about the offense because I don't trust the pitching enough, and that's a lot of the starting pitching. That's also the bullpen. Like, here's another thing about the bullpen we didn't get into earlier. It's not just that I don't trust them in the closing position. It's that Malley hasn't been able to avoid the big inning. It's that Hauser hasn't gone super deep into games. Even Roop and Ray have not gone very deep into a lot of their starts either, even when they've had productive outings and stuff. So the bullpen's getting taxed, and last night you're thinking that's the one gift when Webb could take it all the way to 8, and the bullpen, which was already so overused, didn't have to get overly taxed. So, yeah, I'm a little worried about the offense because I feel like they got to score at least 4 runs to even have a chance in a lot of these games.
4: And it's, you know, they were going to, on the doorstep of winning what that would have been their third game, basically, in the last week where they didn't really hit. And the ability to win games like that, if you are a team that is going to come around with the bats at some point, I think, you know, at this stage it's nothing more than just, hey, you know, nobody's going to be scoring 18 and 12 runs every single game. And the Giants, I think, some of those games they put up at Wrigley and Milwaukee and Colorado were outliers. Like, you're not going to do that regularly, but you do feel, I think, pretty confident as the season goes on and this team's ability to get to that 4-5-6 run marker more consistently. But then the question becomes, is that going to be enough? So every win you can get where you don't hit was actually the reason that I was having a little more confidence in this group, because I'm a little higher, obviously, on the pitching than you are. Every point you bring up about the pitching is spot on, but this team was starting to maybe show a little bit of a trend toward the ability to win games when they don't hit, which I always believe is just get you another day closer if you have a good offense to a day where you are going to hit. And so that's what makes, you know, last night in particular all the more maddening and debilitating as this team tries to climb out of the big hole that they're in.
2: In the middle of the crappy stat pack of crap stats, the Giants, you talk about the bullpen, you also talk about scoring. Hey, Tim, what do you give me for a little Tommy Two-Tone? 867-5309. The Giants bullpen in the month of June, 867 ERA. Little 867-5309. 26 earned over 27 innings pitched. What happened to baseball's best bullpen of the first half of last year? Oh, we are a far cry away to start off of June. Oh,
4: yeah, they're all on different teams.
2: Different teams of the IL list. Yeah. Or AAA, yeah, I guess, if you want to talk about like your Spencer Bivens and such.
4: No, they're, different teams, different team. Ryan Walker too, different team. Rivercats count as that.
2: Nicely done. 8.67 ERA for the month of June. Well, you talked about scoring three or fewer runs. The Giants have done that 40 times this year. So you ask about the offense. Well, 40 times they've scored three or fewer. Well, everyone knows a grand slam is worth four. When they hit grand slams, it usually goes their way. When they don't, and more specifically, when they don't even get to four, 7-33 is their record. You always talk about constructing a team that is conducive to playing in your home ballpark. And last night was the recipe. Starting pitching was elite. Defense, timely hitting. But you got to finish the job, and they did not.
4: They did not. And so now it's back to 13 under 500 and back to start that climb again. And I think that's the thing, as this team has shown more fight in the last week. And I think they have, even the latter stages of the Milwaukee series, even the game they lost going back a week ago today, the second game of that series, they were engaged and in that game until the eighth inning, when the bullpen and Tristan Beck came in and ended up having that game get away from them. So they've been playing, I think, more inspired and buttoned up baseball top to bottom over this stretch. But yeah, you got to finish it, because I think the question then becomes, how many times can a team that has dug the hole that the Giants have continue to get off the mat and continue to fight? Because as much as we could talk about potential trends toward the right direction over the course of the last week before last night, if you're also one bad 4 or 5 day stretch away from having the whole thing feel like it's completely over again.
2: 8 blown saves on the season is a number that we referenced earlier, although Dirt, the stat database of one Derek Papa, says he thinks it should be 9, because if you go to ESPN and look at all the games, they did not count Saturday as a blown save for Keaton Wynn with a 2-1 lead. So I don't know if it should be 8 or 9 or whatever, but blown saves continue to add up. So that was a big one of today.
4: Was Wynn already, and I'm just doing this off the top of my head, was Wynn already in the game on Saturday?
2: I want to say that admittedly, this was when I was not watching live and went back to watch
4: it. That's okay. I'll look it up right now. That would be the only thing that right. came to mind as it related to that. So yeah, I'm looking at, I can go back. I can bring it up here as we go through.
2: Well, while you and Tim are looking into that, I also wonder, isn't that still something that might not fall into individual, but I feel like that's still a team stat of blowing a save, even if it doesn't get recorded as such.
4: No, well, it's a non-save situation if he was in the game, and he was in the game. He did pitch. He pitched the eighth inning and then went back out for the ninth inning, and the game was tied when he came in.
2: I should have known. Never trust Derek. He comes in and says Dirt was wrong. I trusted Dirt yesterday on the NBA Finals down 0-2, but should have known. 8 blown saves it is. We'll keep it at 8.
0: Derek.
4: Yeah, blown win. It was a blown win for Keaton Wynn going back out there. But yeah, the game was tied going to the ninth. The Giants scored in the ninth. But yeah, Keaton Wynn had pitched in the eighth inning. He came on with one out in the eighth inning.
2: You want to talk about the eighth inning? Washington was 0-29 when trailing after 8 innings. Most runs in the National League until last night. They are now 1-29 when trailing after 8 innings. You want to guess what the Giants' record is? I told you it's a 0 in front of it. How many losses do you think?
4: When trailing after 8?
2: Yeah.
4: 33.
2: Pretty good. Pretty yeah. good for JD. So, yeah. Anyway, for those wondering, that's the Giants side of it. The Giants also are tied for the fourth most losses when leading after 8 innings. They have 4 on the year now. That's just far too many at this point in the season.
4: Far too many. And, yeah, the turnaround was going to be contingent on not having as many of those anymore, and also I think equally contingent on the ability to win a few more of these games. There haven't been a lot of games where it's felt like the Giants have snatched victory from the jaws of defeat. Sunday, ironically, in Chicago, Sunday night, did to me feel like that with all the line drives the Cubs were hitting with runners in scoring position that were turning into not just one out, but in many cases two outs. And I think they had one early in the game last night as I was clicking back and forth between the NBA Finals and Logan Webb's outing. But yeah, there haven't been many. Even if you account for Sunday as maybe being a game that they snatched victory from the jaws of defeat, there haven't been the true come from behind games as indicated by the overall record, not only after 8 but after 7 and even after 6.
2: The Giants have also been a team that's dependent on the long ball. We always joke about the calling card being grand slams. When they do not hit a home run, which has been 28 times this year, what do you think their record is?
4: You said what? How many games? 28.
2: 28 games without a home run.
4: 8-20, 7-21,
2: 4-24.
4: Oh my wow. Goodness!
2: I know. I was a little surprised to see that too.
0: This is crap.
2: Thank you, Tim.
4: It's interesting. Yeah. They have had their offense, and again, this is where the numbers and the eye test, and you start to look at everything. The one thing I will say about their offense. And even before the 18, 19, 12 run games of the last week, their offense has felt a little pile on heavy. Like it feels like there's games where it's like they're going to win and they score a bunch and then they keep scoring and they kind of a little bit stat paddy, I guess, and not maybe as spread out. And I don't know. I say all that basically to say that I don't think they've necessarily been as quality a hitting team as maybe the numbers would indicate, yeah. Even when as the numbers have grown in terms of situationally. They've been kind of I guess the simple way to put it more appropriate, they've been a little bit of a front-running team when it comes to their hitting. They hit some home runs early. They relax at the plate. They really unload when they're ahead. And you know, they are situationally better in games where they've also hit home runs, I guess is another way to look at it. And they haven't been situationally as good in the games where they don't hit home runs. So I don't know. Front runner is the right way to put it. You know, a team that piles on.
2: Empty calories.
4: You pick your word. Yeah, I mean some. That might be a little strong.
2: Well, if you have a lead, and you add on to it, that's not empty calories. Like that's not fair. Empty calories might be more like you're down to your last out. You're
4: Cubs
2: down
4: game,
2: by 9-3, and you hit a home run.
4: The Cubs game, I think, was the Rockies game. A little bit was. I mean, it's funny you say that, and then they almost lose the game against the Brewers when they only put up 12 as opposed to 18 or 19. So. I guess you're never truly going to feel comfortable, especially in those ballparks. Wrigley with the wind blowing out of that game was decided very quickly. But anyway, empty calories. I'm not coming down your road. That feels I don't know that I would go that strong, but the offense has felt a little front runner-ish, I guess.
2: I would actually agree, too, that empty calories is probably a harsh and not entirely fair label to put on that situation. With all that, that's going to bring me to my next little chunk in the crap pack of stats of crap.
0: This is crap.
2: It's Matt Chapman. Maybe you see this as a positive. Maybe you don't. Maybe you take it with a grain of salt. With runners in scoring position, not just during a stretch, just period, with runners in scoring position, 26 hits, that's first. 400 average, that's tied for fourth. 13 extra base hits, that's second. And 1130 OPS, that is seventh. So for all we've raved about... Not rave, just ranted about Matt Chapman and the horrible start he had. Even with the recent resurgence, you take a look at the whole picture, he's hitting that well with runners in scoring position. Is that the kind of thing that would make you more annoyed, saying, yeah, that doesn't really tell a full story? Do you take it with a grain of salt because of maybe some of the empty calories or a front-running offense? I put that in there because I just found it surprising more than anything.
4: It is surprising. I'd need to do a deeper dive. To me, it would make me think off the top of my head that they just like when he's one of the guys that comes through, they win. Like when he's one of, for all the guys that come through don't come through. It's just when he, because we've seen a lot of times where he hasn't come through, and it feels like the games where he doesn't come through are almost always losses. And then we look back, and it's like he's part of the problem. But he had a lengthy stretch where he was struggling just overall as much as he has at any point in his career. But he's also always kind of been a guy that does have better at bats in the clutch than maybe his overall numbers would indicate, I feel like, throughout the course of his career. So I'm not quite sure what to make of that, other than the fact that it doesn't seem to the eye test as if it would be true.
2: All right, so my last one for you, and I credited Dirt earlier, and then they did me dirty, so I'm not going to go with Depop, but I will go with Adam Copeland, courtesy of Copes. Three of the Farhan Four last night: Bryce Eldridge, Jung-Hoo Lee, Casey Schmidt, and Landon Root being the fourth, by the way, so he's not getting plate appearances. 8 for 15, 3 runs, RBI, 1 strikeout. Rest of team, 5 for 23, 0 runs, 2 RBIs, 6 strikeouts. I'm just going to lay that one out there. I know that's the kind of thing that will rile up a lot of fans out there.
4: Well, it's fact. I mean, it can rile people up or not. And look, Buster Posey still gets credit for those guys being on the team. I know we want to tend to make this the linear, debate of, and I'm guilty of it as well. I'll throw myself in, and kind of jokingly, the Farhan guys are the guys carrying the Giants to a certain extent. But the truth is, it's really those guys plus Arise that have carried the Giants offensively for the most part. So yeah, I don't know what it means in the grand scheme of things, but it is something that I think has become a lot more noticeable as the Giants offense collectively has gotten better. It's like, who of the guys that have been the guys, for the lion's share of the time they've been with the club? And it's basically been Schmidt at Eldridge and Jung-Hoo Lee mixed in with a little bit of a rise above the other guys who have gotten opportunities that were brought in by the Buster regime.
2: So there you have it. A stat pack of crap, Tim, on Happy 6-9.
0: This is crap.
2: There we go. So a lot of different things we can look at with Giants number-wise. Some of them might not mean a whole lot individually isolated. Others you can look at and just say, wow, 4 times they've lost when they've held a lead after 8 innings. Meanwhile, 0-33 when they have been trailing after 8. It all has the makings of a team that has struggled badly when you get to the early stages of June. Appreciate everybody hanging out with us. We got about 45 minutes left, 50 or so. We'll get it over to Dirty Work at the top of the 2 o'clock hour. Wanted to dive into something George Kittle said on the Pat McAfee show yesterday. Not a ton of 49ers action going on right now, but it's all going to come up fast. We're going to have training camp. We will have the World Cup, which takes up basically the rest of the offseason and all the action at Levi's. And then before we know it, we're going to be talking about a game that's being played in Australia. We'll get to that next. It's Papa and Silver on the Sports Leader.
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21: People have started using AI for all sorts of things, but I cannot think of an area where the stakes are higher than your health. 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But AI can also hallucinate, provide bad advice, and be just as confident when it does that. If you do decide to plug any personal medical information into one of these chatbots, you should know that while the companies that created them have robust privacy protections in place, they are not bound by HIPAA, like your healthcare provider is. 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Always get a second opinion. And remember, if you ever experience concerning symptoms, skip the AI consult and head straight to the ER. I'm Dr. Sanjay Gupta, helping you live a better life.
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2: Good to be with you as you get a little break in your afternoon. Thanks for joining us wherever you may be listening from or watching us on YouTube, Twitch, and Twitter. It is Papa and Silver with JD on a Tuesday. A lot of talk today about the Giants' bullpen, another blown save. That is their eighth of the year. And yes, dirt database, Derek Papa, it is eight, as we determined. Switching gears here for a moment is the 49ers. And again, it's going to be a relatively chill couple of months, or at least we hope, leading into the season and training camp and all that, with the World Cup right around the corner. But George Kittle was on the Pat McAfee show today, and he made it pretty clear he has a serious goal about trying to be out there week one, which for the injury he suffered and when he suffered it in that game in Philadelphia in January, that would be quite the achievement. Here's what George had to say earlier today.
4: You know what? My goal is to be healthy for week one. I'm slightly ahead of schedule. Everybody that's working with me is super pumped about where I'm at. So, you know, no setbacks. So we're just going to keep plugging away, checking boxes, do whatever I can to be back out there. The Niner boys, we are very excited. It's fun. You know, we've got a lot of like fresh faces, very talented players like Mike Evans, Christian Kirk, Osa, the D-line we got from the Cowboys. I'm so pumped about him.
22: Yeah.
4: He's massive.
22: Yeah.
4: He is a large human being.
22: Yeah.
4: With both. Yeah. Very intimidating. So I'm excited that he's on my team. Nick Bosa looks great. Fred Warner, Dre Greenlaw, they have their, you know, best friendship back. Like, they're excited to be playing together. Like, the boys are buzzing right now. And I'm very excited about Raheem Morris. The music's cutting me out like my Oscars speech. I hope you all have a great and blessed day. I love you all. Go Hawks.
22: All right, you're done. Yes, thank you, George. Thank you, George. Thank you.
2: And he's talking about the Iowa Hawkeyes. Don't worry. Not talking about the Seattle Seahawks. So, says ahead of schedule, goal to be out there week one, and hey, I'd take Oscar music over a power drill any day of the week, as we learned from the web audio, but I mean, that could be big if indeed he's able to go, and obviously a long way to go. This will be a conversation brewing for the next couple of months. Thank you, Tim. And the reason that I would be so excited about seeing Kittle out there if he's able to go week one and ahead of schedule on the rehab is, looking at the 49ers roster, assuming Kittle wouldn't be out there from the start, tight end is one of the greatest positions of need, in part because of what George Kittle does as a pass blocker. I thought Jake Tom just filled in really well last year as a receiving tight end, but what Kittle's able to do both as a receiver and a blocker, there's really no one like him in the NFL. That's why he was the guy that reset the market, redefined the tight end position, started Tight End University for an appreciation of what they can do. And so much of what we talked about on the football front last week, JD, is that if Kittle's ready to go in week one, well, they're going to need every bit of his blocking because the Rams just added a guy named Miles Garrett to their roster.
23: Yeah, that's great news at this point, because how often do we not hear anything from a lot of the 49er injured players, and then we are left to kind of speculate as to what the target is truly. So to have, you know, Kittle be able to say it straight from his mouth, and look, caution may prove to be the better course of action in terms of that first game, which is going to be different, obviously having to go to Melbourne and play that game and the 19-hour or 16-hour flights that are going to be, you know, happening going back and forth, and injured players, you're going to have to handle them maybe a little bit differently. But to even if he can't play in that one, but could come back in week two and the run of three straight home games that the 49ers have, that would be an unbelievable win for the Niners to have him back, because I don't know that anybody would have anticipated when he went down that was going to be the case. I mean, the thought was widely, well, you lost him and now you're going to lose him for a chunk, whether it's a third or half or whatever it winds up being of 2026. So to hear ahead of schedule, to hear a firm target date, even if that target date may not be able to be met based on the circumstances of an unusual travel scenario for week one, and to have him say straight up no setbacks, that is all big time positive sign. And often we don't get the most positive of injury updates from the 49ers.
2: No, and if we get a murky update,
23: because we don't get any,
2: we've been conditioned to assume the worst if it's very murky because of how many it happens and their best players being older. And yeah, really him saying ahead of schedule is big because you're right. Even if he can't go week one with all the long flight to Australia, it can also lessen the doubt that we might be talking about Kittle on the PUP list and him maybe missing the first 4 to 6 to 7, 8 weeks of the year, right? Like, so for him to be ahead of schedule and having that target, even if he doesn't ultimately hit it, that's a fantastic update. And any injury that late in a season is so brutal. You talk about the NBA playoffs and all the guys tearing their Achilles. Well, that hurt their teams for the next year. Jason Tatum came back very late this year. Game 6 of the 2019 finals is one of my least favorite games ever because Klay Thompson going down, being in the middle of a Game 6 Klay heater, not only cost them that game and the NBA finals of 2019, it also tanked their next year, in which you figured KD was also probably out the door. Oh, and then by the way, he ended up missing a whole other year because he suffered the other kind of catastrophic injury with the Achilles after that. And not that we would have known that at the time, but the point being, you're sitting there with the reality of not only did you lose the finals in which you had KD and Klay have an Achilles and ACL in back-to-back games respectively, you also knew that KD was probably leaving anyway, and Klay, who wasn't and went on to sign a massive Supermax deal, wasn't going to be back for the next season either.
23: Right. It screws up multiple seasons, to put it shortly. And that was, I think, the thought when Kittle went down. It's like, well, it screws up this game and what's remaining of that season, although it was already in a bad way, even when George was you know, going down. But it's going to mess up potentially the next year. So to think that it may not do that, and I wonder if the way the 49ers had managed the scenario with not maybe going out and looking to add to the tight end room is an indicator that they believe that Kittle would have the ability to come back, if not by week one, at least very, very early in the season.
2: No, I mean, maybe so, right? Because I think they were happy with Jake Tonjes, and I forget who it was, but maybe it was Krug, maybe it was somebody else, made the point of, it's a little bit different when you got to go in as the focal point of a next year offense. And Tom just hasn't really had to do that outside of a couple individual weeks of prep. Luke Farrell, though, was probably one of the more disappointing acquisitions of this last offseason as a primarily blocking tight end. And so the fact that the Niners didn't go out there and add, I think that's a good call on your part that maybe it's an indicator they're not worried about losing Kittle for too much time. And even if it's not week one when he's able to return, that's a really, really positive update he shared on the Pat McAfee show.
23: No question, and apologies there. My memory did fail me. He got hurt in Philadelphia. So I, for some reason, I sort of in my mind put the injury as happening in Seattle amid everything that was going wrong for the 49ers in that game on January the 17th. But yeah, he ended up getting hurt in Philly, and then of course the 49ers came back and were able to still win that game, but we're left at that spot and in so many other spots with nothing left to think. So it does happen, yeah. Greg. The memory does fail me from time to time, and I have to go back and fact-check myself. Injured against Philly, I was kind of hinting that he got injured against Seattle, but that was not the case.
2: That's why I kind of just let it go, because I was like, I'm a little confused, but either we move on or he's going to figure it out in the next 10 seconds. That was one of the crazy wins. And thinking back on that win, too, like I know the way the season ends and how things finish will always leave a lasting memory and matter. But to win that game in Philadelphia, considering Kittle tore the Achilles, then you had two interceptions by Brock Purdy when you're just like, oh, my gosh, you can't turn it over. Philly inexplicably stopped running the ball. And had it not been for the crazy trick play, sky bang, reverse pass, or as Papa would call it, sky Rizzy, then I don't know if they even get back in that game to begin with.
23: It was a great win. It was one of the great wins, and there's been so many in this Kyle Shanahan era where the 49ers have gone on the road a lot. It feels like a lot of their best wins have come on the road in some of the most hostile environments in playoff games, and it really validated in many ways the entire season. The 49ers' ability to go into Philadelphia so depleted and then even in-game losing George Kittle and having enough to figure out a way to beat, let's not forget, the defending Super Bowl champions at that point in time back in January 11.
2: No question. So good to hear from George Kittle. Nice positive health update. And week one, not off the table just yet. That would be something if we see him out there in Australia, taking on the Rams and their new look defensive line. All right, let's get a little bit into some NBA finals. Haven't touched on that as well, but we sort of hinted at it earlier in the show. Dude, we got a series, and I was joking with Danny Dunn. I literally almost tweeted this as just a stupid thought, and he texted me and said, you know, it's not a series until the home team wins a game at home, going against the old cliche about road teams winning. Disappointment for San Antonio, disappointment for the fans who were awaiting that for 27 years, and they'll be back at it with game four tomorrow. It's Papa and Silver with JD, only here on the Sports Leader.
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21: 20 years ago, the average attention span was about 2.5 minutes. Today, it's just 47 seconds. Pretty disconcerting. That's according to new research out of UC Irvine. But really, this isn't our fault, at least not entirely. We can blame technology and the world around us. Attention, it turns out, is not an unlimited resource. You only have so much of it to give. Start paying more attention to what times of the day you seem to be at your mental peak. Try to knock out the more complicated stuff during that time. It's also important to take breaks every so often so you can more easily lock in when you're trying to concentrate. One expert said, even trying to visualize where you want to end your day with everything all wrapped up or with tons left to do, that can act as a real motivator. I'm Dr. Sanjay Gupta, helping you live a better life.
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2: Okay, on with it. Jeez, final call. Go.
10: Inbound OG takes the three, missed it at the horn. The road team rules in these NBA finals. The San Antonio Spurs come to Madison Square Garden and knock off the Knicks 115-111. San Antonio down 2-1 in the NBA finals.
2: Poppin' Silver with JD. Power drill Tim in the back. He's getting ready to power drill open his six pack. We'll do that to wrap up the show in a bit. And I got to tell you, JD, last night I was conflicted when it came to game three, because on the one hand, I want more games. I would love for this to go seven. I am selfish. I would like to watch the most amount of NBA finals possible. On the other, that environment at Madison Square Garden inside the arena when they've been waiting 27 years, Mike Breen's voice was like damn near shaking in the intro with excitement and emotion. I'm kind of thinking, how could I not root for this? It really brought me back. And I was texting with Walt about this actually before the game. There was just something about when a city gets really, really excited and wrapped up in the moment. And oh my gosh, we experienced that in 2010 in the fall like nothing else. It really made me think of 2015 Oracle Arena, the way that place was buzzing when the Warriors finally got back to the finals after having not won it in 40 years. So there was really something about watching the Knicks lose that game that felt disappointing, because even through the screen, you got so caught up in the energy. But at the same time, we got a series on our hands, and Victor Wembanyama and the youngsters not going down without a fight.
23: No question. And we talked about it, and I found myself in a similar vein. I am, full disclosure, pulling for the Knicks in this series as somebody without necessarily a dog in the fight and not covering the series, so we can remain unbiased in discussing it. But I think we all, when certain teams that we cover are out of it or not in the fold, find ourselves leaning one way or another. And I'd like to see the Knicks be able to pull it off, because I think this is going to be the best or only chance for a really good group of guys and a great coach that's had a little bit of the knock of being unable to get over the hump at different points in my

0: comfortable early, and it allowed them to just play the game and withstand even after the Knicks settled in and had the incredible second quarter where it looked like, okay, if they can make it stand up the first half of the third quarter, that might be enough to win them the game, but it didn't. And the Knicks have not started games well in this series, and they have not started halves well in this series. So San Antonio got comfortable, and I thought it was the classic case where maybe there was a little too much attention on everything going on at the Garden and having it be more of a Knick coronation. Yeah. Than be about the basketball, because the Knicks, I feel like coming into this thing, as well as they've played, had been considered the underdogs. But now they had gone from seemingly being underdog to the team that is automatically going to sweep this series. And I think it became, I don't want to say lost their focus or whatever, but they were definitely tight and nervous and never really quite got on track despite the great second quarter. And it's opened the door here for San Antonio impressively to play their best game. You saw the Spurs going inside to Wembanyama, and Wembanyama kind of finding himself confidently. A lot of the other young players, Castle was tremendous. So Fox has not been good really in this series, but he did hit the big shot, and they've been relying on his ball handling a lot to kind of keep everything straight in their offense. So, yeah, it's interesting. And to your point, Greg, we've got a series now.
1: Well, I mean, it's interesting with Fox. I'm kind of thinking, gosh, how long are they just going to, like, keep him out there? And then he did hit the really clutch shot that they needed. But it was like we were talking about in our individual segment with Dave Dufour yesterday, who was fantastic. Dylan Harper is someone that is probably got to be out there a little bit more and starting and finishing. And it could end up dragging that way toward the series as it goes farther and farther along. But you know, it's after the final moments of game two, when the Spurs had yet another last minute heartbreak, I was watching that one with Derek, and I may have used Tim's power drill to drill in a couple of six packs and slurp them down. I turned to him and I said, hey, see you here Saturday next week for game five, 2-2, when we come back to San Antonio. And he looked at me and he's just like, dude, shut up, stop it. Like, it's not happening. I don't think it will ultimately be 2-2, but the pressure is on for New York now, and the environment you would think tomorrow is going to be a little bit more normal, and I put that in quotes because NBA Finals atmosphere at Madison Square Garden, like, yeah, by the standards of what it was with all the extra difficulties of getting in the arena and all the security and everything yesterday, probably going to seem a little bit more normal tomorrow, and maybe they'll ease the tension, but it has been a common theme, whether San Antonio or in New York. The Knicks haven't started games very well, but to their credit, they've always found a way to come back, and the Spurs just showed their mettle and youth that wasn't going to be so easy down the stretch yesterday. So I'm looking forward to it, man. No.
0: Yeah, and the Spurs have shown that ability with, you know, the younger players in particular, from Wembanyama to Castle and Harper. Those guys have really shown a poise as they grow up before our very eyes. So yeah, I think to me it was more just the talk over the last couple of days as if the Knicks had already won the series. And I go back to when we were having the conversation yesterday about just what the media day was like on Sunday. It was basically all about the atmosphere and what it was going to be like, and just the party that's going on in the city because the Knicks have basically won the series already without even playing a home game. And I think not necessarily the Knicks' fault, but it's hard to not get caught up in that a little bit. So I think to your point, you're spot on. It will feel a little bit more like a normal game in terms of everything that goes into getting into the arena and the preparation. But even a day like today, I feel like is a little bit more normal, but because the Knicks lost, the questions now are more about the basketball. And I think the Knicks' individual focus can get back to being about the basketball. Now, it doesn't mean they're going to win, and I certainly didn't love Mike Brown commenting the way that he did about the officiating. And maybe that was the kind of thing that was such an issue in the locker room, that guys were frustrated, that he wanted to take to the podium and maybe take a little bit of the pressure off his team while internally sort of focusing on the fact that they need to play better. The Spurs also made a couple of adjustments moving.

0: Wembanyama onto Hart, basically just daring Hart to shoot, letting Wembanyama float around. There was a lot of over dribbling and unsureness to the Knicks offense, I thought, even though they did hit shots, but they basically took the Knicks ball movement game away and forced them to stagnate. To me, the Knicks defense was not sharp. I thought the Spurs showed a lot more poise and patience in getting into their offense. But when you look at the breakdown of it, to me, the game was about the Knicks' offense, despite the shot-making, was far more stagnant. And I think they're going to have to adjust to the adjustment in Game 4 and play a lot more desperate from the beginning, as opposed to being the team that's just going to hang in and wait and try to win the game down the stretch. That can work on the road, but at home, you got to come out and you got to take it when you've got the energy and the building ablaze with all the emotion of where the Knicks sit here.
1: See, I got to say, I didn't take a ton of issue with Mike Brown's comments because he knows what he's doing, right? And it's let the coach do the talking and let the players focus on their play and what they have to do better. I remember Steve Kerr did it in the 2016 finals after Steph fouled out of game 6 and he threw the mouthpiece and accidentally hit the fan and everything. There was early in game 7, I know they ultimately went on to lose, but J.R. Smith ran over Steph a little bit and they called an offensive foul and we're all thinking like, yeah, it was a $25,000 call right there. Like sometimes you got to just be a little bit strategic about it. So Mike Brown's not a rookie to this. I kind of get what he was doing with it. But speaking of the Warriors, I don't know if you caught this live. NBA, ESPN, this was the reaction live to them running out the tunnel in the environment. And Draymond Green made a very astute comment at the very end of this as part of the crew. Take a listen.
2: Wow. And he up. I'm telling you something, boys and girls. Sports, there is nothing like it.
3: I'm not going to lie. See, the other part is, guys, like I've been fortunate to play against the Knicks in the final. The one thing when you're a Spur and you come in here or you're a Rocket, your favorite people are rooting against you.
2: Look at Johnny.
3: That is a different feeling. You know, you grew up listening to Jay-Z. You watched Larry David. You watched Fat Joe. You watched all of these rap, and they're all cheering against you. That is a different feeling, too.
4: That's a fact. You're feeling that for sure, but I'll tell you what. The Knicks are feeling the most pressure to win tonight.
1: Ooh. And it was a little ooh at the end from, I don't know, maybe that was Kenny or whatever, but he was right. The Knicks came out and looked like the team that was a little sloppier. Wemby was incredibly poised as the Spurs got out to that early lead. Now, the Knicks battled back, and it was a great game down the stretch. But, you know, the NBA Finals truly is a one-of-a-kind thing, and that's where, love him or hate him, like, someone that's been in that environment, that's played in Game 7s of the NBA Finals, that has been to the mountaintop and played in the highest of stakes, they can relate to what those situations are like. So I'm not surprised that he was spot on there.
0: Draymond was all over it, and again, they came out and played like a team that felt a little pressure, that was maybe a little bit nervous, and you know, we've seen this throughout the years. The Warriors often would play their best games on the road, and the great teams of the great would frequently play their best games on the road, because that's when you know that the sharpness has to be there. You can have a tendency to get a little loose in wanting to maybe put on a show or go for the kill early in a way that you weren't maybe getting it done in the first couple of games of the series. So the adjustment to the adjustment, I think, is huge. I think playing more desperate defensively is a starting point. Use the energy defensively if you're the Knicks, you know, that's in the building. But also they're going to have to get back to involving Karl-Anthony Towns a little bit more as a scorer. But I think part of the reason Towns was not as involved was the fact that the Spurs forced New York by not doubling Jalen Brunson as much. They forced New York to just run a little bit more of a take and turns isolation based offense, and that allowed for some shot making. I mean, that game would have been a blowout if the Knicks weren't hitting a lot of difficult shots you know, even with the second quarter, that San Antonio would have been up comfortably in that game. And so I think San Antonio's kind of found something, at least they think they have. But how do the Knicks wind up countering? Because the ball movement leading to a lot of open rhythm shots for the Knicks in the first couple of games was really what was proving to be the difference, in addition to San Antonio looking a little unsure of themselves offensively.
1: And, I mean, the Knicks had some feistiness, too. Like, they didn't like the way Jalen Brunson got shoved, and Wemby got away with one early in that game. So I can't wait till tomorrow for Game 4 and see if the Spurs can fulfill my buzzed prophecy of making it 2-2 with all road victories. We'll wrap up with a little Tim six-pack or however many pack we get through. And then we got a short one tomorrow, Day Baseball. Before we get to anything else, I'll tell you that we are sponsored by Redwood Credit Union, for you, for community, for 75 years. 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Crack a drill, crack a can with Tim Webb next on the Sports Leader.
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5: 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Faithful. 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
17: If you are struggling with substance abuse, alcohol, pills, whatever it may be, first of all, it's nothing to be ashamed of. We know addiction is a brain disease, and we also know getting into recovery can be tough. Also, in case this helps, I want to tell you about a new study out of Harvard School of Public Health, which found that spiritual belief, the idea of a steady religious practice, had a protective effect from addiction. Experts we talked to told us there were probably a few reasons why this might be the case. Number one, excessive drug and alcohol use would not be the norm in a religious community, and people want to fit in. Two, a belief in a higher power provides people with hope and solace, great foils for addiction. 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
1: Yeah, for those who don't know, Tim was very productive yesterday. He came in. I told him I was proud of him. He had a very, very effective Monday night. Meal prepping and stuff? You kidding me, dude? So,
24: oh, don't out me on the radio, buddy.
1: I said I would reward you with a six-pack. First question for me, though. What'd you meal prep?
24: Oh, I just made a pasta dish. I could stretch 19 different meals.
1: Yeah.
24: You know, budget-friendly.
1: Yeah.
24: More money for beer.
1: That's the way to do it. Tim's six-pack in the final 5 minutes. What you got for us?
24: All right, boys. Okay. We're going to try to beat around the bush a little bit because we've been talking, you know, the Giants losing into the ground. Jung-Hoo Lee is now up to 333. That's second in Major League Baseball in batting average. Simply, jeez, are you buying it?
1: I am buying it. I don't know if I'm buying consistently 333, but yeah, this is the longest extended stretch we've seen Jung-Hoo Lee look like this during his Major League career. And the rookie year was kind of a wash because he only played 37 games. Last year, he started hot and then had a very up and down, was cold in the middle of the summer. And then it was hard to judge anyone with the performance when the team was effectively out of the race. So, yeah, to get hot, have an IL stint, and stay hot, I am buying it. And he's been good in right field, too. So, yeah.
0: I'm going to buy it as well, although I would like to see it for a full season and where things shake out if he is healthy enough to play a full season, because that has been a concern at times. You know, can he stay healthy? Is there going to be another injury stint? But admittedly, as somebody that was kind of down on Jung-Hoo Lee coming into the season, I do think it looks different than it has at any point prior during his Giants tenure. And obviously the rookie year being kind of a throwaway in 24, and he's flashed this at different times even in 25, but this is the first, I think, and most legitimate extended stretch. So I will buy it, but I do want to see what a full year of it looks like.
1: Can he close?
24: Right. Okay, we'll make it quick here. Who's your ideal leadoff hitter for this team?
1: Also Jung-Hoo Lee. If he can get on base, if like this is what he's the player he can be, then Jung-Hoo Lee's my ideal leadoff hitter. A guy that can get singles, get doubles, also has speed on the base path if he wants to get triples at Oracle Park. Yeah, that would be my ideal leadoff hitter, because as much as I love Luis Arraez, I'm not anticipating him to be here after the trade deadline. So that's an easy one. I'll go with Jung-Hoo Lee.
0: I'm going to surprise you. I'm going to go Casey Schmidt. I think you need a little more on base and power threat at the top of a lineup. I think Lee and Arise are a little too singles based and a little too non on base centric. And look, the Giants have needed those guys down in the lineup, and they've needed to mix them in among the Casey Schmitz and the Devers and the Adamases, to where maybe those guys get on base and you've got more opportunities where singles can drive in runs. I think that's been a part of, you know, finding that balance has been a part of why the offense overall has functioned at a higher level. So yeah, on paper, I think in a perfect world, if you had a perfect lineup, maybe it would be Jung-Hoo Lee. But I think for this team in this moment, I'm going to go with the guy that I think has been out there for the longest stretch of sustained offensive success this season. And it's going to be the outlier. It's going to be Casey Schmitt in left field.
1: All right, one last one. We'll make it a 3-pack today, and we can put the rest of them in the fridge or the cooler for the rest. No, the morning show gets the cooler. I don't know. We get the freezer. Frozen beer for you on a Thursday or Friday. Tim, what are we closing with?
24: All right, because both playoffs are going on right now. Simply, which is a better sport, a better drinking sport, a sport to watch while you're having beers? Is it the NBA Finals or the NHL Finals?
1: I got to go NHL. You kidding me? The physicality of all that. Hockey is a phenomenal sport to watch, and I wish I did more of it. And I have started to with getting into the Sharks and everything. But yeah, hockey is definitely the better drinking sport. I've always found that if I'm really locked into a basketball game, I try to drink less, because then if you're trying to focus, you're not really feeling the effects anyway. And so it's got to be a game you don't really care about that much. Hockey wins on the drinking battle for sure, though. Easy.
0: I feel like the correct answer is either or both. I mean, there's no negative to either. I mean, I don't prefer. I've gone back and forth here over the course of the last week doing bowl. I did last night watching the NBA. I'm going to do it tonight watching the NHL. I don't think there is one that's better than the other. Give me both.
1: Let's say real quick. So was the first ever Super Wild Card weekend when they had the 3 games in one day? That was during COVID, right? That was the COVID season. Yes. And so my roommate at the time was a Seahawks fan. We watched the Rams beat the Seahawks that day. It was Bills, Colts, and then Browns, Steelers when the Browns put up like 48. Random day of football. But the day before, since there was nothing going on, my roommates and I meal prepped a bunch of food. It was chicken, not pasta. And then we also made a bunch of drinks ready to go. And we made a whole drinking game out of the day with just every little thing that could have happened. And so by the time the Seahawks season was ready to end and they were losing a home playoff game, yeah, roommate didn't remember a whole lot. And I think that's how I know we did a good job with it. So
24: I think hockey, I mean, they're both great, obviously. You know what I'm going to say. But I think hockey only in the respect that, like, any fluky bounce changes the entire game. So you got to be flying by the seat of your pants the whole time. And that, of course, induces more beers.
1: Well done, Tim. Appreciate you as always, JD. I will see you at the patio tomorrow.
0: Looking forward to it. It does, like, hockey, I feel like you need to be paying attention more. Like, NBA, basketball, you can, to me, that makes it, the NBA, for a literal answer, better for the drinks, because you can do it a little more casually and still follow it. I feel like you got to be locked in on a good hockey game.
1: Well, when I was last drinking, watching a basketball game, I told Derek Papa, 2-2, Spurs winning both at the Garden.
0: You put your head down for a second when you're watching, especially a Stanley Cup final game, and you might miss the play of the game.
1: Yeah, maybe so. But maybe I'll test it out tonight with a little game for
0: But the correct
1: Stanley
0: answer
1: Cup.
0: Is both. The correct answer is both. We'll see you tomorrow.
1: Thanks to JD. Thanks to Tim. It is time for Dirty Work with Copes, D-Pop, and Dan Dunn. Thank you to Kylan Mills as well. 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
11: One more, I got 69 touchdowns, if you know what I mean.
14: 69, dudes!
25: His last three games, he's 69% completion.
26: 69.
27: Well, no, they would get his pitch count up from like 68 to 69 in eight innings. So it's
28: scoreboard says third and 69.
29: With 69 hot dogs and buns, a new world record!
14: 69.
30: Tim Webb, well done, dude. Get your ass out of the chair so I can see Danny Dunn. Dude, well done on 6-9 day, dude. Tim was thinking about it. We brought it up to Danny yesterday. We mentioned it on the air. As we all know, like May 9th, a month before, 5-9, Short King Day.
1: Oh, yeah, that's our day to shine.
30: Short King, that's us. June 9th, that's a day for everybody.
1: Oh, yeah.
30: That's a day that everybody can get down
1: dude,
30: with.
1: Dude, Tim still putting a smile on my face.
30: Dude, Tim,
1: thank
30: really
1: you,
30: quick,
1: sir.
30: Dude, Tim, before you get out, dude, was that me talking to Aurelia, and was it Papa talking to Greg Cosell?
24: Yeah, all of the above. My favorite is actually the very short John Platts, and there he goes. The scoreboard says third and 69. Yeah.
1: Tim's waiting a while for that montage.
30: By
1: there.
30: The way, did Richie say 68, 69, and then laugh himself, dude?
24: He just started giggling.
30: Dude, I love Richie.
1: Oh, man.
30: Dude, yeah.
1: Happy 6-9 day, everybody.
30: Happy 6-9 day, everybody. And we'd love to hear from the Filth on 6-9 day. 808 KNBR, 415-808-5627. We had a fun show yesterday, dude. We had a whole, like...
1: We're going to have a fun show today, too.
30: Well, despite the Giants' best attempts, hey, man, we're going to have some fun
1: today.
30: They
1: do not ruin my mood.
30: No, dude, not... I mean... I was pretty aggravated last night, but I was also
1: you were
30: like,
1: there. You were
30: I was,
1: there.
30: Yeah, I was there, dude.
1: What's your record now?
30: On the year? I don't know. I'd have to. It's not good, but it's you know. I would
1: assume so.
30: Well, they have 12 home wins, and we'll pour over this thing. They're 27-40. They're 12-17 at home.
1: Yeah,
30: and they haven't won a home game. Let me crunch the numbers here.
1: In ever, Derek.
30: They haven't won a home game since Sunday, May 24th against the White Sox.
1: Oh,
30: so they
1: okay,
30: got
1: yes.
30: swept by the D-backs. So I don't know what
1: the
30: my
1: last thrust.
30: I don't know what my overall record is on the season. That's not really important. What is of note to me, because I don't know if people do this as fans. I assume you do, because people post about it all the time. Like you keep track of your fan record.
1: Yeah.
30: And in seasons where you go to a handful of games or a bunch of games, you'd be like, dude, I'm like 9-1. I think last year I had a 7-0 start. I was like off to a hot start. I was like,
1: oh, look at
30: nice.
1: You.
30: Yeah, I was below 500 pretty quickly after that Denver streak.
1: Yeah.
30: But more to the point, like, I remember my buddy Paul in 2003, famously, dude, when the Giants went wire to wire, famously among like me, Paul, and his brother Jason.
1: Yeah.
30: He went undefeated. He went like 21-0 or something.
1: Well, it was a good season.
30: The Giants, I was like, that's incredible. I have not seen a win in person. And I go often. Like, it's not like that. I haven't seen one in a year, but I don't go.
1: Yeah.
30: Dude,
1: you with the ballpark.
30: The last win I saw in person, and I was there last night, was a month ago on May the 8th. Now, they haven't played that many home games. They had a road trip to Dodger Stadium for four, and then the A's, and then Arizona. They've had 2-3 city road trips.
1: Okay.
30: So it's not like they've played a ton of games in the last month since I saw that last win. Friday night, May 8th against Pittsburgh, we did a show from the ballpark. We didn't. We did Tuesday night that week.
1: Okay.
30: We had done the Trevor McDonald stuff against the Padres. He pitched great on the Tuesday. He pitched on the Monday. I can't remember. Whatever the order was after they went on that terrible 0-6 roadie.
1: Okay.
30: They have played 9 games at home since May the 8th. They are 3-6 in those 9 games.
1: Mm.
30: I am 0-6 in those 9 games. I've seen 6 consecutive losses. Dude, and I've seen all the good ones. Which loss didn't you guys see that I've seen? Because I keep track of, like, you know, I could tell you I was at Barry Bonds 7-15. I was at 7-56. I was at, you know, the Matt Cain perfect game. You see Tim Lincecum's major league debut and his first start in the postseason in 2010 where he shuts down the Braves. Got all these great fan accolades.
1: So now you're flipping it. Like, what the most impressive losses have been this season?
30: Just,
1: you've seen them.
30: Dude, just in these 6 games that I've seen. And by the way, because it was that I went to the Friday game against Pittsburgh. I went to the Saturday game against Pittsburgh, too. That's the game where they lost 13-2.
1: Oh, yeah.
30: My guy Dylan Smith pitched in that one. So did your guy, Christian Koss.
1: Oh, yeah.
30: Fans were, like, booing him off the field in that one. They pulled Landon Rupp after, like, 4. It was a 2-1 ball game. Bryce mm-hmm. Eldridge's first big league home run.
1: Yep.
30: Thought it was going to be a game. No, they get blown out 13-2. I saw last night, which was just an absolute meltdown of of epic proportions. I was listening to the game as I walked out or listened to the post game. And John Miller, just, I want to hear what he had to say. John goes, and a very troubling loss for the Giants.
5: I heard that, troubling, dude.
30: Very troubling.
5: I would say so. The whole season's been troubling.
30: So 13-2 against the Pirates was last night's game. How about, dude, can I offer you all three against the D-backs? I was at all three of those.
5: Yeah, that was a sweep, yeah.
30: So I went to the Friday night against the White Sox, just for good measure.
5: And that was the game, when I think, when the fourth inning, where they gave up 9 runs?
30: Oh, yeah, that was 9 runs in the fourth. And it happened fast, too.
5: Oh, right? I remember.
30: Happened real quick that the White Sox poured it on. So they won 2 games of that series, missed both of those, went to all three against Arizona. And look, I know you might think, yeah, well, the D-back series, yada, yada. Don't forget how that series ended.
5: Kind of forget, actually.
30: You do?
5: Was it a walk-off?
30: Paul Sewald was thrusted in your face.
5: Oh, yeah,
30: The low point of my year.
5: Yeah.
30: Paul Sewald, I was like, we can't be doing this, man.
5: Yeah.
30: That's what I was like, dude.
5: On a Wednesday afternoon, I want to say.
30: Dude, out in the sunshine in Oracle Park, dude. And the stadium.
5: The thrust is catching on, man. I don't know if you saw the Spurs pregame huddle yesterday. They were dancing. They were thrusting.
30: They were thrusting, huh?
5: But they can get away with it, you know?
30: Yeah, well, they're in the NBA Finals. Yeah, I mean, they're not 27 and 40. It's not about me and my 0-6. It's about the Giants falling again last night. In the way they've fallen a lot this year, as I said yesterday, maybe more concerning, the Giants only have now 4 save opportunities in their last 11 games. They've blown 3 of them, but it's not like that's an overwhelming amount of save opportunities. What I would say is what I said yesterday. They don't have the arms to get the final 3 outs, but they don't really have the arms to get the 3 outs before that or the 3 outs before that either.
5: Yeah.
30: They don't know where they're coming in. It was everybody in the ballpark, including ushers, said to me, we all knew Keaton Wynn shouldn't have been in there, right?
5: Yep.
30: Dude, everybody knew, and yet here comes Tony with Keaton Wynn. I looked out there after they pulled, or when in the 8th inning, when, by the way, he'll get some bunts down. I was all about how they manufactured those runs. A swing and bunt first
5: to get on by Jung Hoo Lee.
30: Then you get him over, then you bunt him over, get him in on the squeeze, you get 2 runs out of it. That was awesome.
5: With Eric Haas and Jonah Cox, that was very well done in the 8th inning.
30: Really, really good work. And then Haas comes right back and shoots himself in the foot. He's got a pass ball in the 9th inning. But really the damage was done when they opted to pull Logan Webb, and everybody knows, and put in Keaton Wynn. I looked out at the scoreboard waiting to see who they were getting warmed up, because I saw him shuffling, and I was like, that guy looks too light to be Dylan Smith. I went to see Dr. Michael Furlong. I can see pretty good.
5: Yeah.
30: I was like, that didn't look like Dylan Smith to me. That looks like a dude who pitched yesterday and the day before and wasn't good either time.
5: Right.
30: So, I mean, in his last 3 games, and this is not on Keaton Wynn, as Sean Estes said last night, we'll play it. In his last 3 games, and he's pitched in each of the last 3 games for the Giants with no days off. No days off! 2 2/3 innings pitch, 5 hits, 4 earned runs, 3 strikeouts, a home run, a walk in the hit batsman last night. I don't know what Tony Vitello was thinking. And he didn't really have a good explanation for it after the game either.
5: It wasn't a great explanation, but it was an explanation nonetheless where he just said, yeah, I felt more comfortable with the guy that has more experience than Dylan Smith.
30: Then what happened?
5: Well,
30: more experience what? In the last 2 days?
5: He also said that he brought in bad of Keaton Wynn.
30: By the way, then he brought in Smith. Then he brings in Smith anyways. He gets out of the inning. So then if they're in a safe situation tonight, is it Smith? Is he going him 3 days in a row?
5: I think now. I think sometimes Tony feels the public pressure on things. Like when he was asked about Bryce Eldridge a couple weeks ago, and he was like, well, he's going to pinch hit. And then all of us were like, well, that's ridiculous for the rest of the season. And he's like, well, no, now he's going to be an everyday guy. So I think with Tony V, yes, he made a mistake last night, but it's a bigger conversation about the bullpen and where it's at right now and where it wasn't at the beginning of the season with Buster Posey not going to get an arm.
30: Well, here's the thing, too, is like fans, I think, view things twofold. Like fans want, like you're saying, maybe he's kowtowing to public pressure. I think that happened with Eldridge and Buster when they called him
5: Absolutely,
30: up.
5: Yeah.
30: By the way, that guy's sticking now. I know he struck out with the runners on first and third last night to end the game, but he was putting together some at-bats, and they were not getting runs, and they out-hit the Nationals all day. I mean, Logan Webb shut down the number one or one of the top offenses in all of Major League Baseball yesterday for 8 innings. He deserved better. We'll talk more about his comments after the game, but I think fans in general are like, I can understand pulling Logan Webb, and I'm down. Basically, when fans have an opinion about things that are going wrong, I think that we're okay when it doesn't necessarily happen the way we want it to happen if we're proven wrong, right?
5: Yeah, of course.
30: Like, it's okay if you're proven wrong for the benefit of my team. We're down to be wrong, but you got to prove us right or prove that you're right and that you know what you're doing. The issue here is nobody feels like anybody there on the field or in the front office. Like, Buster's sitting there watching these games with us, and this is still happening? We're just sitting here watching the same thing. Like, we're down to be proven wrong, bro. But do something to prove us wrong. It basically, and we'll get to your calls and your thoughts, and we'll pour over what happened last night at 3rd and King, 808-KMBR, 415-808-5627, the number to call and to text. The fundamental question here is if a key problem for this team and the philosophy for this team was to develop a bullpen based on how you operated it this offseason and how they've gone about it this year, the comments Buster made to Murph and Marcus. If your philosophy is guided towards the logic of developing a bullpen, and I'm okay with that, how are we to believe, or what can be done to make anybody believe that a president of baseball who's delegating work to people, and he doesn't know that he's getting the best possible product out of it, and a manager with no managerial experience at this level who doesn't know how to operate a bullpen clearly. It's evident now. He's taking his lumps. But if you don't know how to operate a bullpen, how can you develop a bullpen? How can you get guys into the right spot? How can you know this is the... You just threw a dude 3 days in a row who clearly didn't have it and said, I trust that more. That, to me, tells me you don't really have a clue as to where this is going.
5: He's no, absolutely not.
30: In the last 2 days, you got to just ride the hot hand here, right? Like, the Giants developed a bullpen under Bochy, and you got to throw crap at the wall. There was a lot of guys who came up. I mention it all the time. Asiris Matos and Alex Hinshaw, and they find Sergio Romo. They added some vets to that. You develop Brian Wilson. Like, that can be a thing. But Bruce Bochy was a Major League Baseball player as a catcher for a long time. Like, if you ask me if I thought right now, would Buster be a better manager or president of baseball? I'm like, got to go manager at this point. I know the guy knows the game in and out on the field more than any of us ever will. But that don't make him a good president. It doesn't mean he's made the right decisions. And the guy on the field at Buster's handling is not making the right decisions. And he's not developing an element of the team. You can say it's development, but just usage isn't development. It's proper development. We're seeing Bryce Eldridge develop.
0: Right.
30: He has the skill set. We've seen the bullpen regress, and it was so glaringly obvious. It begs the question, what did you see, and why are you still hiding behind it? Instead of coming out and saying, dude, this has got to change. There's got to be a swath of changes, and Wilken Ramos ain't the answer.
0: No, he's not.
30: 808 KMBR, 415-808-5627 is the number to call and text. If he doesn't know how to manage a bullpen, how can he develop a bullpen? We'll talk more about this in the meltdown from last night. Also, hey, lighten up, everybody. It's 6-9 day.
5: Yeah, exactly. Come on, Cubs.
30: Come on. I'm all about having fun.
5: Yeah, come on. Put a smile on your face. It's a good day. Oh, it's negativity.
30: Dude, I'm not pissed, but I'm going to be serious about it when we talk about it. You know what I mean?
0: Yeah, I got it.
30: I'm not pissed. When it happened, I was actually pretty hyped about the squeeze. That's fun to see all that coming in, the runs to take the lead.
5: Well, you
30: and all
5: expect
30: that.
5: To win last night, but also you should expect to lose when with the way the
30: two,
5: bullpen.
30: When
5: yeah.
30: they got two, I was like, send Logan back out there. Send him back out. I was okay that he didn't bring Logan Webb back out. I was not okay that he brought in Keaton Wynn. We'll talk more about that next. 808-KMBR, the number to call and to text. It's Dirty Work. It is a Tuesday. It's 6-9 day, and it's only here on the Sports Leader.
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32: 20 years ago, the average attention span was about 2.5 minutes. Today, it's just 47 seconds. Pretty disconcerting. That's according to new research out of UC Irvine. But really, this isn't our fault, at least not entirely. We can blame technology and the world around us. Attention, it turns out, is not an unlimited resource. You only have so much of it to give. Start paying more attention to what times of the day you seem to be at your mental peak. Try to knock out the more complicated stuff during that time. It's also important to take breaks every so often so you can more easily lock in when you're trying to concentrate. One expert said, even trying to visualize where you want to end your day with everything all wrapped up or with tons left to do. That can act as a real motivator. I'm Dr. Sanjay Gupta, helping you live a better life.
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1: Infield back, normal depth, the 2-0 pitch. Ground ball right up the middle, and we're going to have a new game. Base hit. That was another splitter. The throw comes in toward the plate by Cox, but it was much too late to get Tenna. And it is 3-3. And here's Wynn throwing. There's a base hit to center field. On a splitter. Sitting on the splitter. And the Nationals go ahead 4-3. And Varland on top. The right-hander throws. Swing and a miss. He struck it out on a high fastball. Man, that's a troubling loss for the Giants.
3: Yeah. Troubling loss. As went down on 3rd and King last night, the Giants fell 4-3 after they led 3-1 entering the ninth. Another lead blown in the ninth inning, and they just did it in regulation this time. They got out quick last night after Logan Webb worked 8 innings of one-run ball. He was spectacular last night. And then didn't get the ball in the ninth, and I'll say he didn't take the ball in the ninth. And we'll talk more about that in just a little bit with his comments after the game. But really, it's about the decisions that Tony Vitello made. Third blown save in the last 11 games for the Giants. And, okay, I'll ask you this, Derek. When they hired Tony Vitello, when I said, and we've talked about this at length, well, even after a year, we won't be able to evaluate him unless things go really, really poorly.
5: Yeah.
3: Right? But I said, how will fans, we talked about this a lot, how will fans evaluate and judge him in year one, but in general? What did I say? The two things fan can judge are record and bullpen
5: managing the bullpen.
3: Because it's the one tangible thing a manager can do in game. And lineup construction, I guess, but that's wins too.
5: Right.
3: Right. So when things are failing and we're like, for a while, we're like, yeah, Tony's not like off the hook here. He's still at the helm. But also, when it comes down to your team having leads and you making decisions on the field to get you the lead, you put in the bunt, you put in the squeeze, and then you put in the wrong guy after you're pulling out your ace after nobody's had rest. Going back to Friday, the 29th of May.
5: Yeah.
3: Right? Like, the one thing fans can judge is bullpen management and finding guys' roles. And now that we're 2.5 months into the season nearly, and they still don't have a closer, like, show me any good team in baseball or any develop. Like, usually by this point of year, you have guys that you're like, okay, we're going to let him try for a while. And even though we're struggling, I don't really know what the plan is. And I don't think they really know what the plan is.
5: They don't.
3: They're just throwing crap at the wall. And Manassian will tell you, hey, it's up to Tony. Tony's the guy doing it. And I'm saying, how can you leave the development of players up to a guy who has never, let me rephrase, who doesn't know how at this level to manage this schedule and those arms? That was my number one concern. And it seemed like a surface level concern to have initially with hiring him. But also, you didn't give him any bullets to try to win this battle. And then you put him in a position where he doesn't have a guy that he can go to in the ninth inning. So he's just kind of out there on an island making decisions that maybe work in college when you don't have to play for several days. You get to go back and take some tests, but it's not going well right now. And I don't trust that he's going to find the guy. I really don't.
5: But is there a guy?
3: There may not be a guy. But I don't think with his handling right now, they're going to find it. That's what I would say.
5: I mean, he mismanaged the bullpen last night, bottom line.
3: If that's down there, then yeah. So, If there is an option somewhere, I don't trust right now that they have the tools to get that out of somebody.
5: Well, we'll play the sound later, but Tony's tone last night, he was asked, you feel handcuffed with the bullpen you have right now? And he's like, no, I would feel handcuffed if we had a bad team. We don't have a bad team. But I'm sure if you ask him, if you're sitting at him with a bar, he's probably like, yeah, I wasn't given the best bullpen. And also, I think Buster knows that, too. It is what it is. Yeah, there is no plan with the bullpen, but the plan was to get by with the guys that they have because they're waiting on Randy Rodriguez to come back.
3: Well, and they won with pitching. They could have won with pitching last night, which is the way they should be trying to win, right? It's the way in this ballpark, if you want to gain your home field advantage back, you've got to figure out how to make other teams come here and hate coming here. And you got the outing you needed from your ace. He came out and he shoved and shoved for 8 innings after your bullpen got chewed to an 8.17 ERA over the last 10 games.
5: Yeah.
3: And they come in yesterday and they S the bet again. And it's hard to put it on Keaton Wynn. He shouldn't have been in there.
5: No, he shouldn't have
3: been. I wonder if he was surprised to get the call after 2 days in a row.
5: I'm sure he was.
3: In the way that he performed. Let's hear from Sean Estes.
5: Yes. Okay.
3: Estes after the game kind of had the same sentiment where he didn't blame Keaton Wynn straight up. He was like, this is something Vitello kind of undressed him in the most appropriate way possible, I thought.
7: First of all, Keaton Wynn's going to get a lot of blame for this game, and he shouldn't. And I'll tell you why he shouldn't. Mm-hmm. Because he just got done pitching 24 hours ago in Chicago, mm-hmm. getting in at 4 a.m., throwing 19 pitches. The day before that, he threw 22 pitches. He had 4 appearances on the road trip. 3 of those 4, he had to get 5 outs in those games. The guy's arm is tired, and you could tell in the ninth inning, based on the mistakes he was making with that split, that he just didn't have it. His arm was was beat, right?
2: Yeah.
7: So my point is that he shouldn't even be in the game today, all right? And you know who should be in the game? The guy that started the game.
2: Yep.
7: He wants the ball in that inning, right? You don't want, I mean, in a game like that today, you want to save your bullpen. I guarantee you that Logan Webb wanted to go out and pitch that ninth inning.
5: We'll talk about that more because it didn't seem like that with Logan Webb's postgame comments.
3: Logan was kind of like, it was up to Tony.
5: Yeah, and I kind of get that coming off an injury. And you can make the argument not to bring Logan Webb in, but I was assuming he was going to come. Because usually when we have Logan Webb in that situation where he's pitched eight innings and the amount of innings he's pitched over these years leading the NL in innings pitched, you assume he's going to be there. But, okay, so you don't bring him out. I would bring in Dylan Smith from what he did on Sunday night against the Cubs. And Tony might say, like, I didn't feel comfortable. It's a guy with not a lot of experience. I get that. But he was in a high-leverage situation with the Cubs. So I would have done that.
3: You put him out there to start an inning with a guy on second base against the Cubs in the 10th?
5: Exactly.
3: But you didn't trust him? Like, what?
5: Yeah, so I would have had Dylan Smith. Keaton Wynn doesn't make a whole lot of sense to me. Even Tony last night said, well, he's, you know, won some opportunities and he's lost some opportunities for us. So I get it. The bullpen is not very good. And Tony has to deal with what he has right now. But he mismanaged it last night. I was ready to come on here and give him praise for how he managed that eighth inning. He blew the game in the ninth inning last night. And you know what? Yes, Copes. We knew there was going to be a learning curve coming into this, but we knew that Tony Vitello could develop players. That was a big talking point coming into this job, you know, coming from the college ranks, developing players.
3: At the college ranks, he could,
5: yeah. Yeah, exactly. But he needs to do that at the major league level as well.
3: The hope was that could translate, but that's the thing. In college, it's different. And this was the fear. You don't have to get through as many games. You don't have to get through as many innings. You don't have as many days in a row before you have to get a break. It's a much different situation. And clearly the staff around him is not. I mean, either they just don't have the tools to do it or they don't really know where to go with this bullpen. I just looked. I don't think Keaton Wynn, he was a starter early in his career. My favorite Keaton Wynn outing, by the way, since the Rickwood game that he notably started to honor Willie Mays. I was like making note of that because yeah, I don't dislike Keaton Wynn at all. I agree with Sean.
5: Just an odd spot, though.
3: I don't think he should have been out there. It was just kind of funny. And yeah. he got knocked around. More to the point, I don't think he's ever thrown before yesterday three games based on his game logs in a row in his career.
5: Now, do you take that as Tony not having a lot of options or trusting everybody or him just being like, dude, what are you doing here? Like, you could have easily had Logan Webb come out.
3: I was shocked. And people around me in the ballpark were surprised that it was Keaton Wynn. More people were upset that it wasn't Logan Webb coming back out.
5: I was a little surprised by that.
3: That was the bigger gripe, I think, that it wasn't Webb coming back. But I was like, I can live with that. I don't understand the move of bringing a guy in for a third day in a row who's just struggled twice.
5: Yeah. Well, dude, that's why you and I, after the game on Friday where they won 18-2, it's nice. It's a nice victory, but is it going to carry over? And you kind of felt that way with the series in Chicago where, yes, they won 2 out of 3. Okay, they're fighting their groove. And we talked to Dave Fleming about it and Andy Bagley before the game yesterday being like, this is a tough thing for them to do to come in at 3 o'clock in the morning and play this game. I thought they would show not a lot of life last night, but they did. They should have won that game last night. And in the end, it's the same old story with the bullpen screwing him in the end.
3: Yeah, that was just a brutal meltdown. He gets an out, by the way, on a ball that I wasn't sure was fair initially, and they called it fair. James Wood grounds out to Bryce Eldridge at first. So they get kind of a gimme out there on a guy who's got a lot of power. Then here comes Garcia, and Garcia, 105 miles an hour. I thought this ball was gone to dead center. Might have been better off if it was. It just a huge knock, high off the wall. Cox did not have a good beat on it. Yeah. If it had gone dead center, and it was a 97-mile-an-hour fastball right over the middle of the plate, if it had gone dead center, it's out. Instead, it fades a little bit and slices towards left field, bangs off the wall. He's got a double. Next guy hit by pitch, then a passed ball. Unacceptable from Eric Haas.
5: Yeah.
3: Unacceptable. On a ball that was in the air. Catch the ball. It's the first thing they teach you to play baseball. Catch the ball. I know physical errors happen. Can't happen there. It just can't happen.
5: No, definitely
3: can't. It's unacceptable. And then C.J. Abrams comes up, and you got first and second at this point. Pass ball, then they go to second and third with one out. I considered, is there a case here to walk C.J. Abrams?
5: No, definitely.
3: I mean, you're putting the winning run on base. The go-ahead run on base.
5: Yeah, but the next batter struck out.
3: Which would be the issue. No.
5: Yeah, he did. Next guy.
3: Oh, yeah. Well, yeah, sorry. Abrams singles.
5: Right.
3: He doesn't, next inning.
5: You put him on base, next
3: inning
5: comes
3: up. You can't go if that happens, because then you're pitching different with bases loaded, I think, than you are with second and third. Bottom line is base hit. I don't love that idea. I'm looking for ways to get out of this nonsense that blew up really, really quickly with a hit batsman and a pass ball. Abrams, 2-run single. Then he gets the strikeout of Dylan Cruz. Then Abrams steals second. Then you get the RBI. They go up 4-3, and the rest is history. You get Wynn pulled. Ruizka makes an out. Dylan Smith gets a third of an inning. And he's a guy who's throwing strikes, so I just don't understand. I really, his explanation after the game was unacceptable, too. I just trusted him more. I'm like, but what? Based on what? And 3 days in a row, there's a lot of guys you trust more. Just in certain situations, but you don't put him in there because you used him in the last 2 days. It's not the playoffs. This doesn't grind it out.
5: Yeah, I didn't love Tony's explanation, but I think the look on his face and the tone, he knew that he screwed up there. Whether it was having Webb come out again or having Dylan Smith.
3: How do you know what gave it away? Heather and Dwayne, I see you guys waiting on the line. We will get to your calls at 808-KMBR, 415-808-5627. The number to call and text. Here's what I would ask you guys. What should Vitello have done in the ninth? Simply stay with Logan Webb, gone to Dylan Smith. Would you have intentionally walked C.J. Abrams once you're into that mess? For me, it's a non-starter with Keaton Wynn, and it's not necessarily because of Wynn. It's because of how you used him. You lost the privilege to do that a third day in a row, and it blew up in his face. Good news, there's another one tonight. 808-KMBR is the number to call and text. We'll get to your...
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32: 20 years ago, the average attention span was about 2.5 minutes. Today, it's just 47 seconds. Pretty disconcerting. That's according to new research out of UC Irvine. But really, this isn't our fault, at least not entirely. We can blame technology and the world around us. Attention, it turns out, is not an unlimited resource. You only have so much of it to give. Start paying more attention to what times of the day you seem to be at your mental peak. Try to knock out the more complicated stuff during that time. It's also important to take breaks every so often so you can more easily lock in when you're trying to concentrate. One expert said, even trying to visualize where you want to end your day with everything all wrapped up or with tons left to do. That can act as a real motivator. I'm Dr. Sanjay Gupta, helping you live a better life.
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0: 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The Sports League.

0: Of course, of course. So I actually, I took away all of my good points that I talked to your guy about. I
1: give it to us. You can let us know your side. That's good.
0: I know. I'm going to totally tell you. So I basically said a lot of the same points. I have a kid who goes to LSU who has played sports as well. I also was a pitcher. My sister was a college pitcher. And I feel that Tony V just sadly is still in that mentality, and that's why he went to Wynn. I wish he would have gone with – I don't know about Smith. I really wanted Webb to come out and pitch again. I'm going to be honest with you.
1: Yeah, that's fair. Same, yeah.
0: And I also saw the after Giants, you know, talk that they do. And one thing I didn't like is I didn't like that Webb didn't step up and say, I want the ball. Like, yeah. I needed him in this moment with where we've been with our ninth inning, you know, debacles. I needed him as the team leader and somebody who deserves the ninth inning as well to say, I want the ball. Like, give it
1: preach.
0: To me, I'm okay.
1: You are preaching. Yeah, keep going. Go ahead, Heather.
0: Yeah, and so I really needed that from him. I also needed Tony V to look in the camera at the after-game interview and say, it's on me. You know, he was tired. I shouldn't have put him in there, and I should have given it to Webb. And I just needed him to step up because he did not look at the camera one bit until the second question. And I needed him as the leader to say, this is on me. And I, because I really feel like it would have gone a little, I do feel like he hasn't left the clubhouse. I do think that. I do think they really like him. But I just, they're in a funk. And I don't, and I'm going to always be a forever Giant
1: fan. Yeah, same.
0: They can lose a lot more, and I'm still going to be there, and I'm still going to show up. But I just feel like whatever black cloud is over them is it's going to be the year for them to find out who they are as men. And I believe they're great men, and they give up a lot of 162 games in a year for us.
1: Yeah.
0: And I have not called in because it's been really hard because everybody's been so hard to them. Yeah. And that's been hard on me because I'm like, you guys.
1: Because you want it so bad because you're a fan because it's been so long.
2: We get it. We get it.
1: Heather, real quick, because we got to get to some other calls. But you know how Derek gets. You listen often. I didn't want to jump ahead to the Logan Webb stuff because you know how he gets with me on the show. I can't jump ahead in the program. We're waiting to play the sound.
2: Oh, yeah, yeah.
1: What I would ask, though, is Logan Webb.
2: Very meticulous in my rundown.
1: Yeah, I know. You're like, don't talk about that yet. Logan Webb did not demand the ball or say, I want the ball. And when I heard that, I was a little frustrated, too. Heather, what I would ask is, did Madison Bumgarner ever say, it's up to you?
0: No.
1: No, I don't think so. I don't think he did. I think he wanted the ball. Yeah.
0: I mean, he wanted the ball. And I just needed Logan in that because I feel like that would have gone a ton for the clubhouse to say, I'm the leader. You know what I mean? Because I think when Chappie was, like, having his rough, you know, time, it, like, he needed to step up in different ways, too. And I think they just were so frustrated, like, with everything. I think, you know, and if he didn't want to, then, you know, because he was kind of like, hey, I really wanted to see you win pitch. And I was kind of like, for what? Like, you know what I mean?
1: You saw the last 2 days. Yeah, I'm with you. Heather, we got to run.
2: Seen it.
1: Heather, I really
2: We've
1: appreciate the call. I feel it, man. I like, it's like I said, this is a boil over of not just this year. That's why it's coming to a crash now.
2: Oh, yeah.
1: You know what I mean?
2: I get it. I totally understand it. Fans are right to be upset now.
1: Yeah, dude, I got Seawald thrusting. You think I'm happy? I don't like that. I don't like that at all.
2: No, I get it.
1: Not one bit.
2: And yes, Logan Webb's comments last night, it's hard because I don't want to think that Logan Webb's not that guy that wants to take the ball in that situation. But I understand him also coming off an injury that maybe he's like, if you need me to pitch, I will, because I know we can't rely on this bullpen right now. And that's not something Logan Webb usually says.
1: But that's the answer. Like, Logan, you know that. You know he needs you right now.
2: Yeah.
1: You know this bullpen is chewed up and just had an ERA of 8.17 on the road trip.
2: But what if Tony went to him and he's like,
1: innings?
2: I go to Keita Win or you. And he's like, well, it's got to be me. Like, you pitched this guy the last 2 days.
1: Who's coming in? Yeah, he's like, wait, who are you putting in?
2: Yeah. Like, again,
1: you know, he's like, who do you want?
2: You shouldn't have those follow-up questions. Like, you're Logan Webb. Of course you should go out there. But he is coming off an injury. I don't want to make it seem like Logan Webb was, like, passive in that situation, like he should Holmgren or something.
1: By the way, offense not off the hook here. I'm just going to throw that out there. They out-hit the Nationals all day. This is a good offense in the Nats. Logan Webb, when he's out there, is getting very little run support. They had to scratch across those other two. They manufactured them, but 2-for-12 with runners in scoring position. And by the way, they got, what, 3 hits in that final inning?
2: Yeah.
1: 2 or 3 hits in that final inning? I think it was 3. The Giants were out hitting them like 11-5 going into the ninth.
2: Yeah, I mean, the offense could have scored some more runs last night, but they should have won that game last night. They should have won that game with the bullpen. And
1: yeah,
2: it's tough to have this overshadow the performance that Logan Webb has had in these two starts since, or actually three now, but two great starts since, well, coming off of IL, but there's also the game in Colorado.

0: Rotto. But also, Jung-Hoo Lee, was it 16 straight right now? Unbelievable hitting streak.
1: Yeah, the guy's the hottest guy on the planet right now. That damn Jung-Hoo, he's so hot
0: right now.
1: That's what Mugatu would say, man. Farhan Four coming strong, dude. They had a great day last night, three of them.
0: Farhan Four.
1: Casey Schmidt, Bryce Eldridge, who did strand that final run around, but had a couple of great at-bats.
0: Right.
1: And then Jung-Hoo Lee, four more hits, four consecutive hits after making it out in his first at-bat. Let's go to our filthy bed slinger. It's our guy, Dwayne. He's in Stockton. What up, Dwayne? You're on the Sports Leader.
0: What up, Dwayne? What's up with the homies?
2: What's up, though, homies?
1: What's up, bro?
0: What up?
2: Hey, fellas, I'm more of a 68 and I'll owe you one type of dude. You know what I'm saying?
1: Hell yeah. Hell yeah, Dwayne. Bring it, bro. Bring the heat, bro.
2: You know what it is. Yeah, you already know what it is with the filthy one, bro. I don't ever change, bro. Hey, listen, man. We just going to piggyback my last call with you guys. And, Coach, it's good to be back with you, man.
1: You too, bro.
2: I ain't talked to you a lot this year, man. It's cool being back with my homie, man.
1: Yeah.
2: So, you know, we said roster construction. Don't play a full game, bro. It's hard for a bad constructed team to get through a whole game, bro. So that's tough, bro. That's a real bad mistake. Reese Smith would have been real nice last night.
1: Yeah. Folks. Yeah, dude. I'll go further than that. Like, I'll take, like, Matt Hergis from, like, 04. You know what I mean? Like, they just need somebody who can consistently get three outs and throw strikes.
2: Yeah, so I got a couple bullet points. I want to give a couple shout-outs at the end if it's cool.
1: Yeah,
2: but
1: go ahead, bro.
2: To talk about the inning last night, you already know that when – 3 days in a row, bro. Who does that, bro? I don't know how many times I've even seen that in my life, to be honest. And when it was second and third, I'm probably walking the guy just because you could see the hit coming. And also, you set up a force at the plate, and you also set up maybe a double play ball, which always helps. One other bullet point is complete games help bullpens, bro. Complete games rest your whole bullpen, bro. It's a big necessary thing that's gone away in the game. One of your boys this morning, I think it was Murphy, said there's only seven complete games this year.
1: It's crazy.
2: In the whole major league.
1: They haven't had a day off in 11 days. 11 straight games, Dwayne. Yeah, I'm with you.
2: So why not throw them out there to get the bullpen some rest? I feel like these guys are throwing every day, bro.
1: Yeah.
2: It's what it looks like, bro. I mean, you know we're going to see Brubaker tonight.
1: Oh, come on, don't do that.
2: You
1: know,
2: Alder's not
1: going
2: to give us no CG, bro. Alder's going to go five or six, and then we're right back in the bullpen, bro. And Tony V is not showing me nothing, bro. I've tried to ride. I had my take at the beginning of the season. I stand by it, but I also want to ride for my team. But it's getting real hard right now.
1: Yeah. Yeah, I feel you, bro. I'm with you, man. I completely agree. You got a shout-out you want to give?
2: Yeah, I got a couple, man. The first one is to my hermano, Carlos Ramirez, man. I hope you're listening, bro. I want to give a shout-out to the World Cup for my boy, bro. We're in the same car, bro. It's not loud enough.
1: Yep.
2: The World Cup is a big thing, bro. It's gargantuan.
1: It starts Thursday.
2: Carlos, as far as trying to make it more loud.
1: Yep.
2: You know what I mean? Because it's huge, bro. The Mount Rushmore is Super Bowl, World Series, March Madness, and World Cup for me. And then also, I want to give a shout-out. You know, I've been on probation with you guys for a little while, Derek.
0: What?
2: And you know what held me down, bro? Was the chat, bro.
1: Oh, the chat got you, bro.
2: The number one chat in the business.
1: Yep.
2: You got Rockin', you got Pine, you got Big Dom, you got the ambassador Quan, Pat H.
1: Yeah,
2: bro. You got Aaron, you got Sunset.
1: Otis,
2: got,
1: bro, give me an Otis Bird.
0: Otis Bird, salt of the earth, man.
2: 49ers Red Zone, bro. That chat gets hot, bro. It'd be real nice if the Giants could go on the winning streak and get us some, you know, talk about some more positivity. But I just want to give a shout out to those guys, man. They're awesome. That's all I got today, man.
0: Hold on, Dwayne. Who put you on probation? Who put you on probation?
2: It was you.
0: I didn't do anything. I didn't do anything, Dwayne.
2: You was mad at me, Derek.
0: I'm never mad at you, Dwayne. I'm never mad at you.
1: I think it was Tim. I think it was Tim Webb who put you on probation, bro. I don't think it was Derek. I think it was Tim.
2: No.
1: Yeah.
0: I don't have that control anymore, man.
1: Yeah.
2: What?
1: Nah, dude, we don't.
2: You
1: yeah.
2: Pool, Derek. You the man, boy.
1: Nah, he can't. Hey, dude,
0: I'm not behind the glass anymore.
1: And we love
0: man.
1: You, Dwayne. We got to hear from you again, bro. We got to run, but appreciate the call, man.
0: Love
1: Thank
0: you, Dwayne.
1: You so much, dude.
0: Love you, Dwayne.
1: Nah, dude, Derek doesn't have that kind of power
0: no,
1: anymore.
0: No, come on now.
1: There's me, then
0: Anybody
1: Danny.
0: Anybody comes in, this is a turnstile. Come
1: There's
0: on.
1: There's me, then Danny, then Dirty Work's favorite little sister, Jordo.
0: Then
1: Derek.
0: Me?
1: Yeah, then Derek is a vote.
0: Okay.
1: He gets to decide if it needs to be tied. After
0: I mean, we don't love it when Dwayne curses on the show, but we tolerate it.
1: I don't care. Doesn't bother me.
0: Danny gets a little sweaty.
1: He knows I don't care. Dude, you know Tim is the one who did it. Got Tim. Tim was like, oh, no, dude, we can't be having this. Can't be having this.
0: What? On the middays or us? He's making that call for both of us?
1: Oh, I don't know. I didn't put Dwayne on probation. I actually said to you at one point a few weeks ago, I was like, damn, dude, I feel like we haven't heard from Dwayne in a while.
0: Yeah, no.
1: I think always. I said that. You were just calling the other shows. I was always like, damn, dude, no, I want Dwayne. Especially when he's going to open with a line like, yeah, happy 6-9. Happy 69 Day. I'm more of a 68 guy. And I'm more of a 68 and OU one kind of guy.
3: OU, yeah.
1: That's pretty good. Thomas is in Gilroy. Thomas, what's up? You're on the Sports Leader.
4: Hey, guys.
1: What's up, Thomas?
3: Hey, what's up, Thomas?
4: Thanks for taking my call. Dwayne took a little of my thunder with the old 68 joke. I won't go there.
1: You're good, man.
4: A couple points on Logan Webb, if I can, and then a quick one on Eldridge. As far as Logan Webb, and my personal opinion, I'm old school, too, so when I hear anything about 99 pitches or 100 pitches, like it's this glass ceiling or a wall, like all of a sudden your arm's going to fall off at 100.
1: Yeah.
4: That makes me crazy. But also I think it's a moot point as far as the coming off IL angle, in my opinion. And the reason is that he's been pitching since the WC. We're over a third into this season. Unless he has some type of an arm fatigue, or if he said, hey, I don't have one more, or he felt I don't have one more efficient inning in me, which would be what, 15, 16 pitches are considered an efficient inning. Seriously, and this isn't a math question, the difference between 99 and 115, if he's not having shoulder or elbow discomfort or something, means nothing. So that's his period. I would have liked to see, I would hope, and I love this guy. He's a warrior. He's one of my favorite Giants. He's always been one of the most accountable dudes ever. And I would, though, you know, like to see him maybe be a more assertive, like you just made a perfect point. I agree. Glass Bumgarner would have said, no, you're not taking, you know, over my dead body. You're taking this. I would like to see that. That being said, again, there's only two reasons for him to come out. Either he's armor, his shoulder or elbow's hurting, or more importantly, let's remember he was on the IL for a knee, not his arm. His arm should be in mid-season shape. Again, he's been pitching since WBC.
1: Since March, right, yeah.
4: So unless the only reason, in my opinion, he should ever come out is if he said, you know what, boss, my knee is starting to bug me a little bit. Now you get him out because he's too valuable to lose. So that's my opinion on him. Real quick on Eldridge, he's the number one prospect in the system. He's been the number one prospect forever. We've been waiting for him. I'm a baseball addict and a little crazy probably, but I pay a lot of attention to minor league baseball and prospects and stuff like that around the league. A lot of it's because of fantasy baseball reasons.
1: Right.
4: There's not one number one prospect in any of baseball on any team where his projection says he has a chance to be an unbelievable platoon player. So you put him in there against left and right every single day. Let him sink and swim. Look what's happened when he's got this extended playing time.
1: Yeah, it's been Thomas. He's up to like 2 nights. We got to run. I appreciate the call, man. Thank you so much. No, he's raking. He had two more knocks last night. Isn't he up to like 290? He was coming into that final at bat. I think he was at 290. Was Bryce Eldridge? He finished the game at 287, and he's got an 812 OPS.
0: All right.
1: Jung Hoo Lee, by the way, is like 2 points off the batting title lead right now at 333.
0: Nice.
1: With an 820 OPS. Luis Arraez still at 324. And you got Casey Schmidt at 284 with an 849 OPS. He had two more knocks yesterday as well. Chapman had a good day, too, by the way. He's been hot.
0: Chapman's been great.
1: Really good basically the entirety of the road trip. And to start last night, he's been really, really good. He's got his average up now to 250 with a 705 OPS. I think he's a guy who can try to climb and claw back up to what his career averages are. I don't know how big his home run numbers will be, but Adames another 0 for yesterday, and then Devers an 0 for a combined 0 for 9 in two of the top four spots in the lineup.
3: Yeah, not great.
1: Give me Eldridge.
0: Yeah, Eldridge is playing great right now. And yeah, as you said, Jung-Hoo Lee. So guys are hitting, not everybody, but guys are hitting, and you just want it to be where the bullpen can preserve a victory for you.
1: Adam and Mark, I see you guys have called in from LA and the Central Valley. We're going to take more calls after we talk to Kevin Franz, and I want to get more calls from you guys. So Adam and Marco, please give us a call back. We will get you on after we talk to Kevin Franz, and because we haven't really gotten into all the Logan Webb comments. We'll hear what he had to say after the game and what Tony Vitello said about not sticking with Logan Webb. But before we get to Franny, I got to tell you, we are giving away two tickets today to go see Anthony Jeselnik at the Masonic in San Francisco. You know when he's coming to town, dude?
3: When's that, Copes?
1: Ken Griffey Jr.'s birthday.
3: Oh, yeah.
1: November 21st, as you well know. November 21st at the Masonic. All you got to do is listen for when we give you the cue to call. I'll tell you when. I'll just say, hey, this is the cue to call. Because legally, we like to do that more because that's more fun.
0: Of course it
1: than
0: is.
1: Than what we used to do.
0: Everything legally is more fun.
1: Everything legally is more fun. So I'll just tell you, and I'll read directly from the sheet in front of me, exactly what it says actually says, when we're given the call as per legal, it does say that.
3: Yeah.
1: It's
3: important to note that.
1: Please read this exactly. When you hear the cue to call, caller 10, 415-896-KNBR. We'll win two tickets to go see Anthony Jeselnik at the Masonic in San Francisco on Ken Griffey Jr.'s birthday.
3: Of all days.
1: All right, one of my favorite dudes, Kevin Franz, and former San Francisco Giant, current broadcaster for the Nats. He played for the Nats, too, but I'm going Giants.
3: Okay.
1: He'll join us next, talking some Giants and some Nats. I'll ask him what he thought about that. Like, was he surprised they pulled Logan Webb?
3: Yeah.
1: And maybe more to the point, when you're on the opposition and a dude like Logan Webb is shutting you down all game and they take the lead in the eighth, how stoked are you as an offense at the top of your lineup to get him out of that game? We'll talk about that next with Kevin Franzen. It's Dirty Work on a Tuesday, only here on the Sports Leader.
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19: A better life with Dr. Sanjay Gupta.
20: People have started using AI for all sorts of things, but I cannot think of an area where the stakes are higher than your health. First of all, I'll tell you this. I know doctors who have cracked some seemingly impossible cases with the help of AI, so it can be a powerful tool. But AI can also hallucinate, provide bad advice, and be just as confident when it does that. If you do decide to plug any personal medical information into one of these chatbots, you should know that while the companies that created them have robust privacy protections in place, they are not bound by HIPAA, like your healthcare provider is. Whatever the advice presented to you, take it with a degree of healthy skepticism. Always get a second opinion. And remember, if you ever experience concerning symptoms, skip the AI consult and head straight to the ER. I'm Dr. Sanjay Gupta, helping you live a better life.
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1: 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Pregame at 5:45 right here on The Sports Leader. And here to talk about it all, our good friend, KNBR alum, a San Francisco Giant, a former Nat, and like some other teams too. It's our guy Kevin Franz and Lehigh Iron Pigs. I know that, Franny. What's up, bro? How you been?
25: What up, Franny?
26: What's happening, brother?
27: Everything's good, man. Just walking to the yard. It's good to be home. What a beautiful day.
1: Yeah,
27: last night was weird, man.
1: Yeah.
27: I was saying it was like the first time I feel like all my years of living in San Jose to come to the Giants games and play with Giants, I don't remember it raining ever.
1: Yeah. Yeah. It missed it. It was like, it sort of spit for a while, but it did get wet out there.
27: Yeah.
1: It was kind of weird. I do remember a game. It was 2003, Franny, and I remember this because my mom and I specifically wanted to go to the first Giants Astros game of the season because I wanted to boo Jeff Kent. And there was a 2-hour rain delay, and I sat there in the rain, dude. I was like, dude, guess what? Didn't play.
27: No,
1: they changed the lineup after like an hour delay, but yeah, like never rained. I was like, man, that's what I get, dude. That's what I get.
27: That's total karma.
1: Oh man. Anyway, dude. So we were talking about, last night's game. I was out there last night, and Giants fans are frustrated with the way things have gone, obviously, and really nothing to rely on in the bullpen. Were you surprised that Logan Webb was pulled in the ninth after they put up two? And then what's the reaction from a team that has not hit them all night, really? A team that's a good offensive team like the Nats. And they go down two in the eighth inning, and now Logan Webb's out of the game. How good does that feel?
27: So a lot of things go in that. Like, I was surprised they did, because it was so easy to last like three innings, right? Like, at one point, five outs and eight pitches. And I'm like, you talk about cruise control, he was on it. Barely a ball hit hard in those last couple. So surprised that it went to there. But then there's so many factors in this. Like, this is not a defense of anybody, but like, as a big leaguer, you get in at 4 a.m. You don't know the next day what the availability for guys are. everyone wants to say, like, oh, yeah, I would have bucked up and totally done this for the team. It's like, not everybody's body responds the same. And so you have, what, four guys that went back-to-back already? You had three guys or four guys in the pen that you are a little unsure of as far as that situation. And so they went to Keaton Wynn, and, like, people are going to hammer the decision. But, I mean, he was what your best option technically was in that time, or most trusted option, right? And they were hunting for it because you saw how they played the eighth inning. It was a bunt. Safety squeeze was the last time. I don't even think Tony Vitello ever did that at Tennessee, right? Like, the way that he was trying to get there, the energy that Arise and Adames were playing with, I mean, you're talking about they were going for it. So I sense, you know, people being frustrated with that decision made. But at the end of the day, it's like the Nats can bang, man. So yeah. If they can get a guy out that's been crushing them the entire time, it's a big win for them.
0: Talking to Kevin Franzen on the UMA guest line. So for anyone, they were in that situation, Keaton Wynn was pitching in the ninth. What about when there was two guys on, Eric Haas loses the ball.
27: Oh, yeah.
0: There's a runner on second and third. Copes brought this up. Should they have walked C.J. Abrams in that situation?
27: Well, I said it right away on air. I'm like, well, there goes C.J.'s chance.
1: Yeah.
27: And because, I mean, you're talking about the guy that has second most RBI in the game. Not just the National League, not just the team, all of baseball. And he's been raking. He's been such a good stat. So, yeah, dude, I was surprised that it was like the moment. Like, that was a bad pass ball, by the way.
1: It was in the air, man. It was like a fastball.
27: It was a fastball, and it might have cut a little bit. Who cares? Good or not. And I think that's the frustrating part if you're a Giants fan in that situation, right? It's like, it was right in front of you to just, you know, have Dylan Crews right behind him, you know, who has been struggling since he didn't call back up. And so I think it was advantageous for it, you know, to happen, for them to have walked him. But that's the case. Oh, the other thing I was going to make a mention of, like, what Logan said after the game,
0: yeah.
27: Logan fights stuff a lot, right? Like, yeah. He's very honest. Like, he'll let you know. But when he's like, yeah, you know, whatever you want, dude. When he said that, because he never sugarcoats anything. I was like, oh. Like, that's the only third start off the IL. So I wonder if he was gassed. Because I feel like he would normally drop the bomb and be like, yeah, I told him I wanted to stay in. He didn't let me go. You know what I mean?
1: Yeah, yeah. Well, that's a lot of what we've talked about. Like, I think some fans were a little frustrated with that because it is out of character for him. And when he came off the IL, I guess it was two Fridays ago, in the 29th in Colorado, and he was fine. I mean, it was Colorado. I don't think he got through five. He went four and change or something.
0: Yeah.
1: But he was fine. And he said after the game, when the bullpen had blown it, he said, you know, I need to be more of a leader for the pitching staff in general. Like, I need to take charge and be the guy. And then he came out and he shoved in Milwaukee, took a no-hitter into the seventh,
27: right.
1: Did the same thing yesterday in their 11th day game in 11 days after a long flight from Chicago. So, I mean, it just seemed out of character. But I don't want to psychoanalyze or read too far into it, but if he was tired, he was tired.
27: Yeah,
1: psychoanalyze. You know, I just feel like,
27: I like it.
1: Max Scherzer's never going to say that. Verlander's never going to say that. And, like, I don't know if that has anything to do with injury or whatever. I wanted him to take it, but I'm more frustrated at the decision that it was Keaton Wynn for the first time in his career on three straight days.
27: Yeah, well, with all due respect, I mean, like, Scherzer and Verlander's different. Scherzer hasn't closed out a ton of games, too, right? Like, he hasn't had, like, a crazy amount of complete games. And for Logan Webb, it was only, like, the fifth, six, seven times, something like that, five, six times in his career,
1: sure,
27: he's gone over eight.
1: Totally.
27: So, like, it's a different world, man. And it's okay. And it, at the end of the day, like, the other part that was weird, too, is that they had Eric Miller warming up earlier. You know what I mean? So there's all these things that go on. It's not easy to run a pen. Like, that's the main concept of this whole thing. Everyone wants better. Well, Boach was great. Boach had a ton of veterans in there. Did he have young guys? Hell yes, he did. But at the end of the day, he had his four or five reliable guys every single time.
1: I was just saying that earlier. I was like, you can build a bullpen if you have some stable pieces, right? Like in 08, yes. 9, 10. Right. Like Yamamoto was there.
27: Right.
1: You know what I mean? Like he was in the bullpen, and he was a guy who would close games in the past. You also had the ability then to bring up guys like Wilson and Alex Hinshaw and Romo and figure out if these guys were going to be caught. Oh, Cirus Matos. If these guys were going to be like long-term guys for you, but you had stability anyway. The other part about that is Bochy had experience running a bullpen. So I wonder, with the Giants not having that stability and a guy who's never operated a bullpen, that's what I've been asking, is how do you build a bullpen that you don't know how to run from the ground up?
27: I think it's a collaboration, man. Like that's a big thing. Like Buster's got to be involved with it. And it's not about like a script, you know, I think the communication part of it, no way he's putting in Keaton Wynn in that situation if he hadn't talked to Keaton Wynn earlier in the day, right? And Keaton seems like one of those guys. I've been around him a little bit, talked to him a couple times, and I'm like, oh, this guy's got, like, he's got some FU in him, right? Like, yeah. There's a lot of that. So it's being able to read your players in that situation. I feel like maybe he trusted him, maybe too much. I don't know. I don't mind it. Like, again, he was hunting for the win. And I feel like that's the part where, like, the moment that pass ball happened, I was like, you were hunting for the win, but then what happened? Like, what, where was the, you know, the change in that? Because they went after, you know, CJ, where they tried to get him to chase. I don't know. Ball ended up in the zone, and the ball ended up as a tie ball game. So it was so weird in a matter of 4 minutes, you know, that whole thing changed.
1: Yeah, it was fast. I mean, the whole game was fast, but yeah, it happened really quickly because of the double. I mean, that left the bat super fast. I thought the double from Garcia was gone. I mean, he smoked it off the wall, missed it by 2 feet.
27: Yeah.
1: And then you get a hit batsman and a pass ball, and the wheels came off immediately. Like, I think there's a case for walking Abrams there. Once the wheels kind of were coming off, I'm like, just set the double playback up. He's a split finger guy. He's
27: a ground ball guy.
1: Isn't
27: it funny?
1: Yeah.
27: Isn't it funny, though, that Garcia's ball goes out, Giants win that game?
1: I was going to say, I said to Derek earlier, I kind of wish it was gone.
27: It's always like that. It's always like that.
1: Yeah. Let him have that one.
27: You know, let him have that one. It goes out. The momentum, there's something about that momentum that's different with a guy on base. There's nothing to explain on it. There's no, like, facts or anything about it. It just feels like that ball goes out. It's always the solo home run and the ninth rally killer right there. So maybe the weather got him, so.
0: Talking to you, Kevin Franzen on the UMA guest line. Just a Nationals question, Franny, where this team has kind of turned things around. They're above 500. You got two of the best hitters in baseball, and C.J. Abrams and James Woods. Talk about, like, the youth
1: James
0: movement.
1: Woods.
0: James Wood, my bad.
1: Yeah, dude, he's great. I love James Woods.
27: He does have two Woods, you know what I mean?
1: Yeah, right, yeah.
0: But just like the youth movement going on in the front office and with the managerial role where you got Paul Tubani and Blake Butera right now. What are they, like, 35 and 36 years old running things right now?
27: 33 and 36, yeah. So Blake's 33 and an old soul. His dad was a long time, still, like, you know, a high school coach back in Louisiana area, Mississippi, with, you know, he was Will Clark's Legion coach one summer. So, like, he's been around it the whole time, and the way he carries himself is just beautiful. Paul Tubani, who's from here, went to SI, went to Cal. He has done nothing but great things based on just great communication, being genuine, being a human, smart, surrounding himself with a ton of people that, you know, care. And at the end of the day, they invest in the player, man. It is fun to watch how much they literally care about each guy. And it doesn't matter if you're like number 120 in the minor leagues or James Wood, like that you are a main focus for them. And it's refreshing, right? I feel like not every organization has that ability to do it. And everything that he said from, you know, his very first press conference, as he's followed through. And that's another part, is like, how many people, you know, speak out of the side of their mouth, and next thing you know, nothing that they said is anything they want to do. So it's different when you go to spring training and it was the worst offense in all the big leagues, the worst. And now they're number one in runs scored this year. More runs than the Yankees, more runs than the Dodgers. Stuff that you would never think of, a team that's going to probably have, you know, the most at bats by or plate appearances this year by players 25 or younger in the last century, which is the craziest thing.
1: Kevin Franzen, the voice you hear, Giants and the Nats, game two of the three-game series tonight, 6:45, 5:45 pregame on these sports. And, Franny, just because it's at the top of my mind, you know, you're out here visiting from D.C. You going to get DJT in the booth with you guys? Is he going to come by and sit in the suite? Maybe do a game?
27: I hate you right now.
1: Kevin Franzen. All right, dude, I'll get you off the hook, dude. I'll get
27: you.
1: I got to see Franny.
27: You're talking about ruining
1: it. I know Franny.
27: You gotta talk about ruining momentum of a series.
1: Yeah, dude. Well, dude, I'm watching the Giants. Yeah. I haven't seen momentum all year, bro. I don't know what that looks like. Dude, all right, I'll get you off on this one, bro. San Jose zone, dude. How about Macklin and the Sharks, bro?
27: Oh, my God. We get it signed. Sign, sealed, delivered.
1: Yeah, sign him now.
27: Never. Yeah. The lifetime deal would be amazing. It's just, you know what's awesome is that, like, the Stanley Cup Finals going on right now and how epic of a series it is.
2: Oh, yeah.
27: you know, we're at the beginning stages of something special, and we got to see something special for so long. Like, being intrigued, you know, going into, you know, March this year, having a chance for the postseason. Like, it was far, you know, far stretch on that, but, like, come on. That was awesome.
2: Yeah. Yeah. Snap of the streak against Nashville, too.
27: Guys now.
2: Yeah.
27: Right. And Mike Greer, I feel like Mike Greer doesn't get enough for what he has done. Like,
0: seriously.
27: The shot that he has done and, like, had to overcome, you know, because the previous, you know, administration, like, they did a hell of a job for, what, 20-plus years?
2: Yeah.
27: But they had to revamp everything, and they definitely did. And Macklin is so damn good. It's ridiculous.
2: And
27: like, we get in our lifetime, we get the Marlowes, we get the Pavelskis, we get the Joe Thorntons of the world, and then we get a guy like Macklin. Are you serious?
1: Dude, and another number two. Gers winning the lottery, like, too. Yeah.
27: I mean, it's like that's you just got to keep capitalizing, never get ahead of ourselves. And, you know, the Shark Tank is back, baby.
0: Yeah. There you go. Future Steel.
1: Awesome, dude. All right, Franny, great to talk to you, man. I'll come by. I'll see you at the game tomorrow, dude. I'll pop up before the game.
27: You said that yesterday, too, right?
1: You're breaking up, dude. Not even text you till today. Don't make stuff up, man. Tough. We love Franny. We love him. Big Franny. All right, dude. We'll see you,
27: Franny. All right, buddy.
1: Later, bro.
0: Thanks, Franny.
1: All right, good stuff there from Kevin Franz, and former San Francisco Giant. See, stuff that gets sensitive with him, really, is you can't bring up, like, the Brandon Belt 18-inning game.
0: Oh, yeah. No, I get that.
1: Because he was on the Nats.
0: Yeah.
1: And I mean, tough deal. Tough deal there. You see, he's got a little bit of a different feel about it with Logan Webb, saying it. And that did give a little bit of perspective. I think that's the part of it for me that's a little weird yesterday. Is it's out of character for him.
0: Out of character.
1: Seemingly, after he said,
0: yeah,
1: I got to take charge and be the guy.
0: Yeah, I get that. But I do want to, let's play the next segment, because I think that also, Tony Vitello's a new manager. I don't think he wanted to show him up there and tell the whole world, like, I wanted to be out there. But Tony, I mean, look what he did. So I want to blame Logan Webb entirely here, but it was out of character for him to not want the ball in that spot.
1: I don't know. Tony was taking a lot of blame after one game against the Yanks. I like some more, I like a little bit of in June, you know?
0: Well, I mean, yes.
1: I probably put too much pressure on him.
0: He will be that guy that puts losses on himself, but I don't think the player's going to do that themselves, though.
1: I probably put too much pressure on him. You know who you put too much pressure on was Keaton Wynn last night.
0: Yeah, true, yeah.
1: I like to hear you say that. We got to take a quick break. 808-KMBR, 415-808-5627, the number to call to text. A couple of you guys were on the line earlier. I told you if you call back, we will get you on to talk some Giants ball. Were you frustrated with Logan Webb that he didn't take the ball last night, or do you see it kind of how Franny said it? And I'm seeing both sides of this where, yeah, I want him to say, yeah, it's mine. I want it. I'm the guy. Let me go save the bullpen for tomorrow. And he was cruising at the end of the game. Or do you see it where you're like, hey, he's off the IL, third start. I don't know. I maybe there's some soreness there. Maybe there's some protecting himself. Maybe he's a little bit tired. But I just think the momentum flipped dramatically when Keaton Wynn entered the game for the first time in his career, 3 days in a row. We'll take a quick break. When we come on back, we'll hear what Logan Webb had to say after the game, Tony Vitello's decision to pull him, and we'll get to your calls on Dirty Work, a Tuesday on the Sports Leader.
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20: How often do you stop to wonder whether you should share something that's revealing? Maybe even embarrassing, with a partner, a friend, or even your boss. In her new book called Revealing, The Underrated Power of Oversharing, behavioral scientist Leslie John says doing just that can help you deepen relationships that are vital to your life. We need people to trust us in order to get things like love, friendship, and career success. That's what she told us. When you make yourself vulnerable by revealing something sensitive, it does make other people trust you. In turn, when you ask someone to reveal something about themselves, showing that interest will generally lead someone to like you more. Why? Because people like to be asked about themselves, she says. It also signals that they are discriminating and choosy, but in a good way. I'm Dr. Sanjay Gupta, helping you live a better life.
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1: Dirty Work on a Tuesday afternoon, 6-9 day, hanging out with you. Great stuff with our guy Kevin Franzen, and you'll hear him. 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
0: Yeah, if you want to see the out-of-town.
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0: I'm sure most people do.
1: And award-winning Diamond Nuts. We got Giants ball tonight. Adrian Hauser against, who's this year? Look at their, Andrew Alvarez. I want to get the first name correct.
0: Well, there you go.
1: Lefty for the Nats tonight after they went with the opener, Dick Lovelady, yesterday.
0: Oh, great name.
1: Yeah, to Miles Michaelis. 808-KMBR is a number to call and to text. I'm going to get to these calls here in just a minute, but I want to play some sound here. Yeah. Tony Vitello, we've been talking about it all day. We've yet to play the sound. Didn't want to get ahead of ourselves in the program. We've mapped this out very meticulously.
0: Of course, as I do every day.
1: We can't talk Spurs. I'm just chomping at the bit to talk some hoops.
0: Are you now?
1: Well, dude, last night was an event.
0: Last night was fun.
1: Last night was an event.
0: Great game, but let's not.
1: Let's not start.
0: Maybe steps, coach.
1: Let's not start nixing our Spurs quite yet.
0: Yeah, I got you.
1: Here's what Tony Vitello said after the game on his decision to pull Logan Webb.
2: Outstanding outing by Webby. Made the decision to let him go back out in the eighth. Looked really good. Obviously, you know, you get back to the top of the order one more time through, and where he's been at with pitch count and a little bit of time off, long delay in the inning, decided to go to the guy who's been late in the game for us. And obviously with Keaton, he's got, you know, experience of it going his way and not going his way. So goes out there and then a guy we trust at the end. Killian's not available. Obviously, Smitty's kind of putting his name in the hat there for end of the game. But we needed strikes and, in my opinion, needed experience. And we needed a guy who has gotten it done for us in the past. So we went with him.
5: And some of the reasons for not sending Logan out for the ninth, but was there any sort of consideration to sending him out there?
2: Yeah, it was a conversation for sure. Sitting right at 100 pitches and, you know, obviously he took ownership of that game.
0: The way he says I went with him is almost like I screwed up. I went with him. I shouldn't have done that. And I don't understand why he didn't go with Dylan Smith after the performance he had on Sunday night against the Cubs. But
1: again, I'm not like hooked on Smith. It's not like I got to go Dylan Smith.
0: No, but like it's an option. Guy. It's another option.
1: He's the last guy in the pen right now. But he notes like, you know, it hasn't gone. He's had it go his way and not go his way. Keaton Winn. I'm like, it's our way. First of all, it's all of our ways. But you put him like that's the thing is great managers. Like, we all look at Boach and go, man, he knew how to manage a bullpen. And mm-hmm. I used to look at Felipe Alou and say, man, he does not know how to manage a bullpen. And I, like, because he would grind guys into a pace. Jim Brouwer, Giants fans remember, was like a 2-3-inning middle relief guy, be a bulk guy that was a more traditional dude. I think they got him from the Marlins or something. Anyway, dude, he threw him 86 games one year and did it again like 80 or 78, 79 the next year. But they weren't like he was throwing 80 games and throwing 80 innings or 82 innings. He was throwing 85 games in like 160 innings or 130 innings. I have to go back and look at the numbers, but right. After a couple of years, his arm just like kind of fell off. He was used too frequently.
0: Right.
1: We've gotten away from that, from grinding guys out too much. But this is my point is if you don't know how to operate it or know what the right thing is to do, how can you develop it? Because Bochy looks great when the outs happen. The players make the plays, right? We all know that. But the manager gets the credit for putting the players in the correct situation to make those plays.
0: Right.
1: And Vitello has yet to do that specifically on the bullpen side of things.
0: But didn't you kind of anticipate that coming in the season that that would be a learning curve? Like, I understand. But also, let's not forget the fact, we'll talk about it later, like Buster Posey did not give him a great bullpen in the first place.
1: So that's as big of a point here. Yes, I thought this was going to be a problem. I said that all offseason. Like, dude, they blew up the pen, but it's great, but go get something. Buster would say, what, you wanted me to get Edwin Diaz?
0: Yeah.
1: No. It's not even, nobody's even suggesting that. We're saying that it backfired when Randy Rodriguez had to get Tommy John. And by the way, was getting a hit in and after the All-Star game. Everybody needs to go back and look at his numbers before the All-Star game. Started to get knocked around, and then the fatigue got him, and he had to have Tommy John. So that kind of blows up in your face. But even if you had him right now in the ninth, they've only had 4 save opportunities in the last 11 games. It's not like that's the big reason.
0: Right.
1: They saved every game that was a save situation this year. They still wouldn't be like in the mix. There haven't been that many. They're not playing tons of close games. So, yeah, it's as big of a deal that Buster didn't give him the tools, but this is the question I keep asking. So how then, if it's a learning curve just to operate the bullpen, can he develop the bullpen? It's sort of like a chicken and the egg thing. Like, you have to find roles for guys and know how to use it. Bochy knew how to use it.
0: Yeah.
1: And was able to find guys. He also, as Franny said, had vets. He had guys that were more stable. They don't. And that's the problem is, he's like, you wanted me to go get X, Y, and Z? We're like, dude, did you throw money at Tyler Rogers? Because that would have been the perfect option to try to get him back.
0: Yeah, exactly.
1: If he was willing to come back. And I know he got like $13 million a year. He's one of the best relievers in baseball. I know people didn't love him
0: because
1: it's not sexy. He's throwing underhand and all that.
0: Yeah, but I also think that it's the question that Buster didn't want to answer.
1: And all that, you know?
0: It's the question that Buster didn't want to answer when Murph asked him, is there restrictions on the amount of money you could give out? And he says, no. I think there was. Obviously, there was. So it's hard to blame Buster, and believe me, it's easy to, and really we should because he's put this team together. But I also think that he was handcuffed himself on what he was allowed to do as far as the bullpen.
1: Yeah, I just, But they only got reclamation projects, which is interesting.
0: I know. It sucks.
1: They only want... Yeah, that's what I'm saying. Is again, back to the on-field stuff, though.
0: Yeah.
1: How can we expect him... Like he's admitting fault there and saying, yeah, I didn't go with the right guy effectively. Yeah, right. But I feel like everybody else who's watched baseball knows that. And I don't know why that was the most trusted situation. How can you say I trust this guy the most here when I'm putting him in a situation he's never been in before, which is pitching a third day in a row after flying across the country? Like, that is part of it. I'm not saying Keaton Wynn didn't know. I'm saying that's a bad decision that is probably based on the fact that he didn't know which other direction to go. He said, yes. Killian's not available. Not that I feel good about Killian there either at all.
0: Right.
1: But why wasn't he available? He didn't throw 3 days in a row, did he? He was two.
0: I believe it was two, yeah.
1: So why was he not available with Keaton Wynn?
0: Because he was feeling good off of what he showed last night, so he went with Keaton Wynn. But also, you can say the same thing about Dylan Smith. He was backed up against a corner. He went with a guy he trusted. It's a bad move. I kind of understand why he did it, but also, I don't understand why he just didn't ask Logan Webb to go back out there.
1: So telling Dylan Smith you don't really trust him.
0: Not yet. Well, okay. I bet you he's out there tonight if they're in the same situation.
1: I'd love to see his internal rankings of like who he trusts in what order.
0: That'd be very interesting.
1: Let's go to Adam. Adam is in Los Angeles. He was on the line before we got to Franny. Adam, what's up, dude? You're on the Sports Leader.
4: Hey, guys. I listen to your show and love it. First time calling today.
1: Much love, dude.
4: One thought I had on Logan Webb. Not much, man. So one thought on Logan Webb. In the fifth inning, he threw 10 pitches. Sixth inning, 14 pitches. Seventh inning, 16 pitches. Eighth inning, 12 pitches. He was dealing, and he was throwing and getting through those frames fast. He wasn't throwing 20, 30 pitches per frame. He was ready to go. Why not throw him in there? He was as fresh as he could be and dialed in. I mean, I get the fact that he's off the IL, so you got to be a little cautious with that. Maybe there's a trade piece in the future. They don't want to get him injured. I don't know. But you look at just the floor of the game where he's at, just from a volume perspective, there's no reason not to put him out there, even in 99 pitches. That's my thought, you know, first and foremost about Logan Webb. Secondly, I was thinking about this, guys. Do you think that with Ramos coming back, he's a viable trade piece, just given that when he was here, the offense is kind of scuffling. Since he's been on the IL, it's gotten better. I get Casey Smith's not a typical guy for the outfield, but – I mean, end of the day, like, the offense has been better with him in it, and you want to keep him in there. When Ramos comes back, where do you put Schmidt?
0: Yeah.
4: So, just have some thoughts on that. Wanted to see your guys' take, because I think Ramos could be – I like Ramos, but I think he could be a good trade piece. I don't know. Your thoughts.
1: Appreciate the call, Adam. Thanks so much, man.
0: It's a conversation to be had.
1: Interesting thought. So, I'm of two minds about this. Like, I would say – like, if we were going to rank, and we did this last year, and you asked me this one time on the air last season. It was about before they traded Camilo Doval.
0: Okay.
1: You asked, like if they moved Doval, and maybe it was right after they moved Doval. You said, who's the next guy, like, this offseason that could be a dude who's under team control or under contract? Because Doval was, right? Like, who's your next most valuable trade piece at the major league level that is also controllable? And I think we both said, well, Ramos would be it because there wasn't anybody else really of note, or Jung Hoo Lee was, you know, not excelling in the way that he is right now, and he was a more expensive contract. But Ramos is controllable. He plays left field. He's a former All-Star. He hits for some power. On, like, a good team, he'd be a good asset to have.
0: Yeah.
1: He can also DH a little bit. Like, he's athletic. I know he's not a great defender or anything, but for a playoff team, like, that's a good weapon to bat 6-7 in your lineup.
0: Definitely.
1: You'd love to add that, his doubles ability. What I would say is, like, you could make him available and see what you might get offered for him. Because here's what I would say. Your top two trade assets are obviously Robbie Ray and Luis Arraez because they're expiring contracts.
0: Right.
1: And yes, I expect them to be sellers. But if we're going beyond those guys, like, is there a controllable piece? Like, I ain't giving up Casey Schmidt.
0: No.
1: I'm trading that guy.
0: No.
1: Like, if a team came knocking and wanted Ramos, or you were willing to be dealing Ramos and you could get, I don't know, a close to major league ready starting pitcher, a major league starting pitcher. If you could get something and some real prospect capital in return, that would open you up potentially to bringing back Luis Arraez if you wanted to keep Casey Schmidt in left field. Because then your decision effectively becomes, what would I get for Elliot Ramos, and would I be willing to pay Luis Arraez on a multi-year deal? And why wouldn't you if you had a spot for him? Because the way I see it now is the cheaper option and probably the more likely option is they trade Luis Arraez, and then next year Casey Schmidt is your opening day second baseman, and you've got controllable Elliot Ramos as well, and you're running back effectively the same lineup. without Luis Arraez.
0: Yeah.
1: Really, because that's pretty much, with the exception of wherever you go catcher, if it's still Susak, wherever you go center. You know what I mean? Those are really the only open positions then. So it's a good debate to have. Like, you would get more in return for Ramos than Arraez, I would imagine, because Arraez is expiring and Ramos would be a controllable piece. So you'd need more back. And you could try to fill another void somewhere because you know Casey Schmidt has the versatility.
0: Yeah.
1: If you don't decide to do that, you're like, we're not getting offered nearly enough of what we would want to take. Buster, this is where I'm talking to you. The cost benefit doesn't work. Then I would say Arraez is your best option, obviously, and you move on. But you're going to have to fill the rotation spots next year anyway. Even if you right now are going to pencil in Logan Webb, Landon Roop, and if you think McDonald is an opening day roster guy next year, and he almost was this year, then you've still got two more rotation spots to fill, unless you're going Hauser again.
0: Yeah, I want to see how the offense looks with Ilya Ramos returning, so I don't want to make this move, obviously, right away. I want to see things play out a little bit, but yeah, he was a guy that I was thinking about when the season started. Like, there's a lot of pressure on him, and he did not play well last year, so he could be a guy that's moved, and he could get something good in return for him. But yeah, I hear you on Luis Arraez. We have to know that he actually wants to sign here. I haven't heard anything about that. So
1: that's what I mean. You'd have to know that in addition, or be aggressive there, or say there's an outfielder we're going to be aggressive about on the corner
0: right.
1: this offseason. That's the other thing too, is you could still say, well, we haven't decided whether Casey's left field or second base. And maybe you don't sign Arraez or don't get him back.
0: You probably feel more comfortable with him at second base, right?
1: Obviously. Probably. He's been pretty good in the outfield.
0: Yeah.
1: He's really not been too bad.
0: Yeah. He's playing that on necessity to get him in the lineup.
1: Yeah. But the more he plays it, the better he'd be. And I think if you spent an offseason with that as the plan, then yeah, like he has with other positions. I'm just saying, I think he's capable of it. And there are way worse defensive outfielders to this point. I'm just saying,
0: yeah,
1: I think it gives you a little bit of versatility. It's an interesting exercise to go through. He'd probably still have to come back and prove he's healthy because he's.
0: Oh, no.
1: Still
0: no
1: dealing doubt. With that pull. That
0: yeah, I
1: pull.
0: Mean, you're not making that move anytime soon, so I want to see how the off and the lineup looks when he comes back. But
1: well, if you got a controllable starting pitcher back, you're like, okay, now we filled that void, and we have a left fielder or second baseman in Casey Schmidt, and then we can go after either. Try to sign Arraez, yeah. Or is there a left field bat you'd want to go get? I don't know.
0: I'm at the point now where anything's on the table, and right now that excludes Logan Webb. We're not having that conversation right now for this season, or probably any season at this point, but I think anything's on the table when it comes to this Giants team, when it comes to the trade deadline.
1: This Giants baseball, it's all on the table.
0: Yep.
1: We'll take a quick break when we come on back. Jonathan and Jason, your calls. I see you guys waiting on the line. 808-KMBR, the number to call and the number to text. We'll get into your thoughts on the Giants as they play game two of this series against the Nats tonight, 6:45, 5:45 pregame. 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
23: 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Not only does sleep in the early years set the stage for mental and physical health, it also creates the foundation for how one sleeps later in life. That's according to the National Sleep Foundation. Now, that organization recommends 14 to 17 hours a night for newborns, 12 to 15 for infants, 11 to 14 for toddlers, 10 to 13 for preschoolers, and 9 to 11 for school-aged children. when it's age appropriate, start by talking to your kids about why sleep is important. 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You can even narrate what you're doing step by step to help them along the way. I'm Dr. Sanjay Gupta, helping you live a better life.
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0: They're giving away soccer jerseys. I saw Luis Arraez advertising one on television. Chris Wondolowski, Bay Area Sports Hall of Famer, is going to throw out the ceremonial first pitch. So get on out there for all 104. It's the only place showing every game like that. Free watch party in San Pedro Square in San Jose.
1: Right,
0: we love our South Bay filth. And going to be cool that the World Cup starts on Thursday. By the way, Dwayne, the filthy bedslinger, called in earlier from Stockton talking Giants. He did say, shout out his guy, Carlos Ramirez, for repping the World Cup and trying to make it, you know, put it on people's radars who aren't paying attention. But he said for him, that's the Mount Rushmore of events. He said Super Bowl, World Cup, March Madness, and NBA Finals. I think is what he said, unless he said World Series, but
2: I mean, World Cup's huge, and
0: listen, World Series.
2: I'll be definitely paying attention. San Pedro Square. That sounds like an awesome time.
0: What are you rooting for, huh?
2: Well, no, USA.
0: Okay.
2: There's no Macklin Celebrini in the World Cup.
0: No. I thought maybe you'd like. I don't know. Greg? Is he going to Italy? You know, no. I don't know.
2: Italy's not even in it.
0: Oh yeah, that's right. They missed.
2: No.
0: Hey, Danny, who are you rooting for?
3: I don't know. Let me get back to you on that.
0: didn't even go USA, huh? Who are you going with, huh, pal?
2: I'm actually going to be in Italy when the World Cup's going on, and thank God their team's not playing, because that would have been an S show.
0: Oh, dude, they're going to be pissed.
2: Yeah, they already are.
0: To Italy for like 4 days.
2: I know.
0: It's going to be my favorite thing that's ever happened.
2: Just for 4 days.
0: There's just like quick stops.
2: Stanley Tucci and up.
0: He's going to fly longer than he stays there.
2: Yeah, probably.
0: 808 KMBR, the number to call and to text. Let's hear what Logan Webb said yesterday after the game. Danny, play that sound for us here. It's Logan Webb after... They asked him about going back out for the ninth inning. Vitello said, just kind of talked to Logan about it, I guess. And Logan Webb didn't want to bury his manager, or maybe wasn't ready to take the ball. Here you go.
4: I walked in, and I didn't know how many pitches I was at. And then Ness shook my hand, so I thought I was done. And then Tony kind of asked if you're good. And I said, it's up to you. It's your decision. And then he came back to me after. I want to say it was, they made the... After the challenge, we got the first, and he was like, we're just going to make a change. And I was like, okay.
2: I'll get to Logan Webb real quick here. What time did the game end last night?
0: It was early. Like I think the eighth ended, and it was like we were at like 2 hours and seven, maybe two, just over 2 hours, I feel like, because Logan cruises. I feel like when the Giants put up the two, it extended the eighth a little bit. But, yeah, it wasn't a late game at all.
2: Who's drilling that late? You get that drill in the back?
0: That was a vacuum. I was like, damn, I think...
2: It sounds like a drill to me.
0: I was like, that's a Dyson, dude. If I know my vacuums...
2: Really?
0: No, I don't know.
2: Play it back, Dan.
0: Dan, yeah. Don't listen to Logan. Listen to what's happening in the background.
2: I say it's a drill.
0: What's he doing?
4: I walked in, and I didn't know how many pitches I was at. And then...
0: That's a drill. That's a drill for sure.
2: Yeah, it's a drill.
4: I walked in, and I didn't know how many pitches I was at. And then... Ness...
2: Yeah, the drill that loud, that late?
0: Jesus, dude, I know, man.
2: No, it's a curfew.
0: Also, it's odd that he said he thought he was done because Justin Message came in and shook his hand.
2: Yeah.
0: So I do wonder, too, if there's that, like, I'm mentally out of it already.
2: I think
0: except
2: so.
0: To you. Like, maybe I thought I was finished.
2: I never want to question Logan Webb on his toughness or anything.
0: By the way, I said maybe he wasn't ready to take the ball. It's not what I meant. I'm not coming down his road any way.
2: This is his third start since coming off the IL. I think that he just, he did his duty. And what was it? It was pretty long eighth inning there, duty.
0: Nah, he did his duty.
2: And I think that was the plan, to go to Key to Win, they went with Key to Win. But I think if Tony Vitello heard from Logan Webb, I want to go out there, he probably would have given that opportunity. But Logan Webb didn't want to do that. He also, I think it was also the mentality of, if you need me out there, I'll go out there because I know what's going on with our bullpen right now. But I prefer not to. And yeah, that is, you know, out of character for Logan Webb. But also, I kind of get it with the injury, and I know the caller said earlier it was more the knee than anything with his arm, and he has pitched since the WBC. I get that, but I think if he was checked out, not like checked out like, oh, I'm over this game, but like, I thought I was coming out, then I think you should rely on your bullpen in that situation. Shouldn't it be Key to Win? It should be Dylan Smith in that situation. I think Tony Vitello, if he had to do it all over again, he would have left it more up to Logan Webb in that situation. And I'm sure Logan Webb would have said, if you need me to, I'll do it.
0: Or Tony, like, grab it and be like, yeah, if you're going, like, Franny said that too. He said he went for the win. I'm like, I think going for the win, if it's up to him, is saying, yeah, you're going back out. Because if he didn't say anything about being hurt, if this was just the conversation and we take him at face value, then why didn't Tony say, you're our best option?
2: Yeah.
0: And Logan would have said, all right, Skip, let's go.
2: Yeah. Because he's probably cognizant of the fact that he's coming off the injury.
0: If that's really what Logan, maybe Logan doesn't want to step on him. He's, I don't know. I want him to say, yeah, give me the ball. I'm going to go back out there. But if he says it's your decision, so that he's not undermining him, I want Tony there to be like, yeah, you're still the best option. Because I know you said trust the bullpen there. I'm like, there's no reason.
2: Well, let me ask you this.
0: Trust the bullpen.
2: If Logan Webb comes out.

0: last night for the ninth inning and gives up the game. Are we questioning Tony being like, come on, dude, like this guy's coming off of injury.
1: With Logan Webb, no. With like Hauser, maybe.
0: Yeah.
1: With like somebody who's not as proven. With Logan Webb, no, we're not. With Logan Webb, we're like, I would expect somebody to be almost ready to come in to relieve him if he got into a jam.
0: Right.
1: But I'm also like, dude, you put him out there to let him go shove. He got you this far. He's given up two runs in his last, or what is it? Two runs in the last two starts?
0: Yeah.
1: One run in his last two starts? He went a no-hitter into the seventh.
0: No-hitter, so yeah, one run. Yeah, dude.
1: 15 innings pitched?
0: I mean, I get that. And the right call is to go with Logan Webb in that situation. I also think that Logan Webb doesn't want to call out the new manager. He's brand new at this and doesn't want to say to the media, I want to go out there, but Tony thought otherwise.
1: That's what I mean, is if that conversation did happen, then he could have. That's where I'm like, if he said, Tony, it's your call, it's your decision. I want Tony Vitello to say, I want my ace on the hill to finish this thing off.
0: He overthought it.
1: Against one of the top.
0: He overthought it.
1: Yeah, I don't know. Jonathan is in Novato. Jonathan, what's up, dude? You're on the Sports Leader.
0: Jonathan?
2: I'm going to ask this rhetorical question just to ruffle some feathers. Are Giants fans getting into Fairweather territory? Maybe a little bit. And also, I'm not mad at Tony for taking the ball away from Webb, you know? We've got the young guys that are trying to prove themselves in the bullpen, and that's how it's got to be, you know? Next guy up.
1: Yeah, Jonathan, okay, first, I'm going to answer the rhetorical question, which is always something you should do. There hasn't been any. I think to be a fair weather, you have to have some good weather. Like, there's not, like I know we've talked about the explosion for 12 in Milwaukee, the 19 or whatever in Colorado, the 18 against the Cubs. The Giants still have the third, even after all that, they have the third worst run differential in the National League and fourth worst in all of baseball. Like, yeah, they've hit better, but they're not competing with the opposition. They've been on two drastic ends of the spectrum in terms of when they win versus when they lose. It's why the save opportunities are few and far between. So I wouldn't say fair weather per se, but I mean, it seems like it's can you stand the rain right now?
2: Yeah, no, that's a great point. That's a great point. And then just one quick question, I'll let you guys go. At what point do we go back to Ryan Walker? You know, he's, I think, nine innings in, four hits, one earned run, I believe.
0: Yeah.
2: Is that an option anytime soon, or, like, what are we waiting for?
1: Is this one rhetorical, or should I? I'll just answer this one. I appreciate the call, Jonathan. No, he's, I did say the other day, I said, when I looked at his numbers, I think I said to you on the air, dude, everybody, I know he's been frustrating. It's going to happen.
0: Yeah,
1: he's on the 40, man. He's a guy with closing experience. They're struggling.
0: I'm expecting it to happen pretty soon.
1: I'm expecting it to, yeah, it could happen today. Could happen to, I don't know where Sacramento is, actually, but it could happen today or maybe in the off day going into this weekend to get a fresh arm up here.
0: Yeah.
1: And a guy still who they don't have a lot of, I mean, he's struggled, but at times he's been good there. He's been really bad there in the last, I mean, all of this season and the whole back half of last year.
0: I mean, three blown saves this year. What was it? Seven last year? Whatever it was. I mean, he had quite a bit. So.
1: I mean, so they're doing that without him.
0: Exactly. That's my point. Is
1: they don't need Ryan Walker to blow saves.
0: They obviously felt good about him going into the season, even what happened last year, and why not bring him back now when he's
1: pitching
0: better?
1: Sometimes it is about confidence. You know what I mean? Sometimes it is about getting, so Stella had to do it.
0: Got a groove back?
1: Had to go down to AAA to sack and ride the bus.
0: That's the plot line of that movie?
1: Yeah, you didn't know it was a minor league baseball movie?
0: No.
1: Yeah, dude.
0: With Angela Bassett, right?
1: It's a lot like Bull Durham, but it's starring Angela Bassett.
0: I know Angela Bassett.
1: Yeah, you've seen it, dude. Jason is in... yeah, sure.
0: Black Panther, I know.
1: Yeah, dude, yeah, now you know.
0: It's not Viola Davis. No, dude, no. Got a groove back.
1: Stop, dude. Isn't Viola Davis starring in that?
0: No, come on.
1: Let's go to Jason in Modesto. Jason, you're on the Sports Leader.
3: Hey, guys. Love the show. I'll be real quick. I would like to seen Webb back in there, but since he didn't, I would have loved to seen Smith in there.
0: Yeah,
3: because he needs, you know, how do you build trust unless you put somebody out there to get trust from him? You know what I'm saying?
0: Yeah, absolutely.
3: But yeah, that's my take on it. I literally told my wife, "Oh no!" when I seen Webb coming in, I was like, "Oh no." It's not going to be good.
1: Yeah.
3: But.
1: Jason, you seem like a pretty mellow dude. Have they gotten you worked up lately? Have the Giants worked you up? I mean, oh no, seemed pretty tame.
3: Yes, it did. I called a while back. And that's why I was the one that said that Buster Posey should have resigned. But I changed my mind right after I called. I said I shouldn't have said that.
0: That's all good, man. We say things in the heat of the moment.
3: I'm 52 years old. I've been a Giants fan since I'm 10. I've been through some bad years.
0: Yeah.
3: I've been through some good years. But, you know, it's just... I love the guys, and I want to see them do good. And I think they should have brought Smith in there. Just, I mean, what could they have lost? They lost anyways, you know?
1: Yeah. I'm with you, Jason. What are you doing right now, bro? You're going to go listen to the game or watch the game? What are you up to?
3: I'm on my way home from work. I work in Hayward, so
1: yeah, man.
3: I'm going to go home and watch the game. Every night, man.
1: Yeah. All right, dude. Well, you know, stay mellow, dude. Don't let him get your blood pumping too hard, Jason. All right. Seemed like he was just the chillest dude. I saw Wayne come in. I said, "Oh no."
0: Hey, man.
1: Like he was all mellow. I was like, "Where's?"
0: Well, you know what? It's not like it's a surprise. I know, like last night, Kruko had the line where it's like, "This is tough because he didn't expect it." And Greg Silver was texting me, just being like, "I think we can at this point." And we love Kruko, but at this point, like the bullpen
1: didn't expect it.
0: Yeah, like we've seen a lot of it this year.
1: Didn't expect to win. I was like, dude, I really loved that second run coming in. But I was like, the last three outs have been elusive for the Giants.
0: Well, dude, they have 8 blown saves. And that doesn't even count what they did on Saturday against the Cubs, because Keaton Wynn was already in the game at that point. Really should be 9.
1: Kind of feel bad for the win.
0: Yeah, exactly.
1: Yeah, I mean, feel bad for Tony. Kind of feel bad for Keaton.
0: Yeah.
1: You know? Dirty work with you on a Tuesday afternoon. We do have Giants pregame at 5:45 against the Nationals, 6:45. First pitch for game 2 of that 3-game series. Also, I told you the World Cup starts Thursday. The San Jose Earthquakes are hosting a free-to-attend watch party all throughout the World Cup. All 104 games will be shown in San Pedro Square in San Jose. It'll be about 10,000 they're expecting for the opening ceremony.
0: Nice
1: so
0: crowd.
1: Come on by, go on out, enjoy some World Cup soccer at a free event with some other big soccer fans.
0: That'd I love free.
1: A lot of cool. A lot of cool. That'll be very cool. What am I talking? I'm trying to read and talk.
0: A lot of cool,
1: a
0: baby.
1: A lot of cool, baby. I don't know if that means at all.
0: I like that, though.
1: That'll be a lot of cool.
0: I like that.
1: It won't be a lot of cool if I see Wynn again tonight. I'll tell you that. By the
0: 4 days in a row?
1: He's like, I figure maybe last night was just a blip. We're trying to get him back on track.
0: God. Can't imagine Sean asked us that for that.
1: Yes, this will be like, this one's definitely on my
0: table. Are you kidding me? I'm going tarps off now.
1: He's like, no, I think this one you can put on Wynn. He's like, no, you gotta be ready at any time.
0: I'll tell you what, if it's Wynn 4 days in a row, I would love like tarps off with Estes and Aurelia do like a post game after a Giants loss. Just be like, well, they lost. Here we go.
1: I think Richie told us he wasn't going tarps off.
0: He was thinking about it for the goodbye to Laura Britt.
1: Yeah, I don't think he's. I don't think he was serious about that.
0: No, probably not.
1: I didn't see tarps off last night. It was breezy.
0: Well, they were trying to get the win. And usually tarps off is when they're losing, right?
1: Yeah, I think that's a losing. Yeah. Like, maybe that's why I've seen it so often.
0: Yeah, exactly.
1: I've seen it a lot in the last 6 games I've been to. 0-6 in my last 6.
0: Yeah.
1: They played 9 games since I saw a win on May 8th. They're 3-6 in those 9, and I'm 0-6.
0: Yeah. That's rough.
1: It ain't on me. They were losing before I got here.
0: No.
1: This is
0: that's
1: like,
0: not on you.
1: It's like in Rounders when they can't. Are you a Rounders guy?
0: I've seen it.
1: He and Worm, Edward Norton, get caught cheating this police game. Danny, you know Rounders? And
0: give the man his money.
1: Catch him with a hanger, they say. He's been dealing off the bottom of the deck. And Matt Damon goes, no, I was winning before he got here.
0: Yeah.
1: I feel like that, but the opposite with the Giants. I'm like, they were...
0: No. They were losing,
1: before I showed up, dude. This ain't my deal.
0: I get it.
1: But I'll still be watching. Yep. Stay tuned for those Anthony Jesselner tickets and the cue to call that I will legally read exactly to you when it is time. When we come on back, why don't we finally jump in to some NBA. The NBA Finals go down last night. Spurs, no home team yet, has won a game in this series.
0: Kind of like
1: Spurs
0: it.
1: Spurs fall down 2-0 to the Knicks. They come back and win a raucous one at Madison Square Garden last night. Marcus Thompson, best sports writer in the country, was there. He'll cover the NBA Finals and he'll cover World Ice Skating Championships. It's an NBA Talk next on the Sports Leader.
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0: The Giants fell to the Nationals last night, 4-3 after yet another blown save. They are back in action tonight. Adrian Hauser taking on lefty Andrew Alvarez. First pitch at 6:45, pregame at 5:45, right here on the...
5: Faithful. Since 2005, game days have been heard on these airwaves with moments like this.
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14: 20 years ago, the average attention span was about 2.5 minutes. Today, it's just 47 seconds. Pretty disconcerting. That's according to new research out of UC Irvine. But really, this isn't our fault, at least not entirely. We can blame technology and the world around us. Attention, it turns out, is not an unlimited resource. You only have so much of it to give. Start paying more attention to what times of the day you seem to be at your mental peak. Try to knock out the more complicated stuff during that time. It's also important to take breaks every so often so you can more easily lock in when you're trying to concentrate. One expert said, even trying to visualize where you want to end your day with everything all wrapped up or with tons left to do. That can act as a real motivator. I'm Dr. Sanjay Gupta, helping you live a better life.
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1: Dirty Work on a Tuesday afternoon. We do it every week with Marcus Thompson of The Athletic, best sports writer in the country. Maybe in the globe, dude. Covers everything. World Ice Skating Championships. Catch him at Olympic track. You also catch him at Madison Square Garden for the NBA Finals. First finals game at the Garden since 1999. Marcus, what's going on, man? How are you?
0: What up, Marcus?
23: Oh, man, I survived. I made it. It was rough. They tried to take me out, but I wore a red hat and I followed all orders.
1: Yeah, that's it, bro. That's my follow orders, bro.
0: Well, if you were in a Spurs jersey, things would have gone a little dicey there,
1: yeah,
0: too.
1: Yeah, it would have been worse.
23: I'm so out of pocket, dude. That's crazy. That was...
0: Yeah,
23: that's disheartening because it was with all that said, it was like a wild, chaotic night. It felt like something different, but there was a bit of like a historic vibe, and that type of stuff sullies it, man. It was a crazy night that probably should have ended with a better tone, but yeah,
0: definitely.
23: New York Knicks fans got to fix that, man. That's crazy.
1: Absolutely. So I mean, just starting with the game itself, we'll talk about the vibe and the big picture of it and all that. Because I want to know more about what happened at the Garden last night. But the game itself, man. I mean, a hell of a game. And no home team has won a game yet. I mean, the Spurs come in, they answer the call after having to come all the way to New York. It was a raucous vibe, it seemed like, to open that game. How did you see this go down, and what did the Spurs show you about their ability to bounce back, and still do you think they have a chance to win this series?
23: It was crazy. You could feel it. It felt like maybe 2019 Warriors, where like everybody was so hype about it that it impacted the court, where you could see the guys on the court feel the vibe. Like, I was standing courtside before the game, and, you know, they're trying to get shots up. Miles McBride, it's like people in the way. It just bubbled all onto the court. And you could just tell it impacted them. Like, the Knicks, the fans wanted to explode so much that every missed shot, every turnover felt like a bit of a letdown. And you could almost see the energy. I'm telling you, it reminded me of Oracle, where they're going this run, and everybody gets up because Clay shot a transition three, and when he missed, you could hear everybody go, "Oh!" And it just kind of spiraled. And that other guy, man, that extraterrestrial, he was like, "Yeah, I'm not affected by it at all." Like he seems to be the one player who responded to the energy and the vibe and the ramped up intensity with the level of calm. Right, that was that. He should have hit the Shaolin monk he worked with and be like, "Yeah, man, that worked." I'm getting summer.
0: Yeah, I mean, Wembanyama was great last night. Even in the two games where he struggled, he still led the team in scoring. But they need another guy to step up last night. What'd you make of the performance of Stephon Castle?
23: Yeah, now that's ATL Georgia right there. That guy is so tough and physical, and he's really like the sacrifice that he's made. It's really mature for him because he's a guy who, as a rookie, you know, especially when Wimby was out with his blood clot situation, like it was Castle, and he can go out and get you 25, and he's that guy. Sometimes you can see it trying to come out where he'll force the action because he knows in his mind, I'm a guy who can go and get you 25. But he's impacted this series with how he's guarding Brunson. Like, he's picking this guy up full court, he's making him work, he's being physical, and it's working on Brunson, and in games, you know, three, he found his shot. Like, the ability to do that, it's very Klay Thompson-esque. The ability to take, like, really make life hard on the other point guard and go get you 20. And when he stepped to the line, it was a couple of people sitting next to me who were like, oh, he's going to miss. Because apparently, before I got there, before me and Trump showed up, people were calling.
0: Together?
23: You know what I'm saying? Together. People would fold on a Madison Square Garden stage. That was the expectation. It's like, oh, nah. I'm telling you, Spurs have no chance. We've seen teams come in here and they crumble against this energy. And you know, you if you watch the Knicks game, you can see what they're talking about. Like, it's one of them places that rattles the opponent. And so the expectation was that San Antonio would be rattled. So he steps to the line in Madison Square Garden, and I'm like, this dude is from Georgia, right? Like, he made it, and not from, like,
1: Georgia.
23: Atlanta. Yeah, he's from Georgia. Yeah, you know what I'm saying? Like, he stepped to the line. I'm like, I bet you he don't even touch the net. They were like, nah, he's going to miss one. Like, nah, he stepped up and didn't even touch the net. That, to me, is like, that's the Spurs right there. Wemby is the great one, but Wemby has that kind of mentality, too. Like, they look at this stuff, and they aren't phased at all. You're going to have to beat them. They're not going to fall apart. They're not going to blow it. They're not going to, well, unless you win, but you might throw it at the back of a teammate and start looking. But generally speaking, they're going to make you beat them. And in game three, the Knicks couldn't do it. We'll see if they can do it game four.
1: Talking to Marcus Thompson on the UMA guest line. Yeah, dude, I think that's, I mean, it's really well said. It's exactly what we were talking about yesterday, where I was like, man, the Spurs really look like they got punched in the mouth after losing those two games in the way that they did at home and having to go back to New York where they're on the 13-game win streak. And I said, the difference for me is that they knew they could take OKC. They felt like, hey, they won the title last year, but we handled them in the regular season. I think they knew they were capable of that. What does this do? Like, now that they've sort of popped this bubble, but I also think what you said about the early part of the game, I think some of that angst goes away for the Knicks for game three. It's like you got the first one out of the way. Now you've got still just to win two more games, and you've got home court.
23: Yeah, I'll tell you what, it's getting to the danger zone for the Knicks, right? Like, before the game, it's crazy out here. They're talking sweep. They're talking parades. Like, the vibe is like everybody's like, yeah, the Knicks are never losing. That's one of the common themes here. The Knicks are never losing again. Boy, after that game, oh, they're going to lose the series. Yeah. Like, it's like the dread is here. The panic, you can just hear people are like, oh, man. They ruined it. The vibe is over. It's like New York is waiting for the meteor to drop, right? So they went from, oh, this is a sweep, to it's over. All right, we're going to blow this. This is the most Knicks thing. I do feel like it's somewhere in between. Like, what it is now, San Antonio knows they can beat this team. Like, so now we've got a series.
0: Yeah.
23: Right? We've got a series. But also New York knows that they can beat this team. So it's a little bit more even, we thought. Coming in, it felt like San Antonio was just, like, decidedly the better team. They came from a better conference. And then you get the first two games, and it looks like the Knicks are, you know, completely, like, on this magical run. But now we're back to, like, a regular series, and you're going to have to execute. You're going to have to win the game. Like, no matter what, even if the Spurs win, like, it's not over. It's 2-2, and the Knicks go back to a place they've won twice. So we've got a series. I feel like that's what happened. Like, it went from this poor nation of orange and blue. It went from everybody getting mutton chopped right in honor of Walt Clyde Frazier and every New York celebrity ever becoming, like, the story.
1: My bagel way, is Jewish. Yeah. My Christian Dior.
23: Yeah, exactly.
1: Yeah.
23: We went from that to an actual series. By the way, the amount of media who were running to interview Fat Joe at the thing was upsetting. I felt like you got to give me another Fat Joe song beside Lean Back before you can interview him.
1: Yeah.
23: Like,
1: yeah.
23: Don't run because he got skinny and he had nicknames, acting like you know who Fat Joe is.
1: He's just Joe
23: and
1: now.
23: Jay was here. Yeah, he's just Joe now. But, I mean, he's like this media interview. Fat Joe's talking about, man, you don't know Fat Joe. Shut up. You don't know who Jada Kiss is.
1: Marcus is mad, dude. He's like, man, I should be talking to Fat Joe, man. Should be
0: well, Marcus.
23: That should be my interview.
1: Yeah, right.
0: Well, are people interviewing Fat Joe because they want to know how much DJ Khaled talked his ear off during the game last night?
23: No, this was before. But
0: oh, it was before?
23: We'll see him again. Yeah, this is, we'll see him again. That's going to be the first question. Be like, at some point, you gotta tell Khaled to relax, right? There's a basketball game happening.
0: Like, seriously.
23: Like, you know, Steelers, the other one, people run up to Ben Stiller. I just want to give these people quizzes. Like, you know, who was the quarterback in Something About Mary? Like, give me something to prove you deserve this spot, because this is my area I'm talking about. Like, this is my, you know, I'm a 90s product, right? Like, yeah, and all these people running, I'm like, get off the way, man, you squares. Y'all don't know who these people are.
0: Real quick, just going back to the Knicks. I mean, how do you think they played last night? I think that some people are saying that they looked too nervous in the moment last night playing in front of that crowd. And also just, I thought the offense was too, and I know it's going to sound ridiculous, Brunson-centric, but he was great in game one, you know, scoring 13 in the fourth quarter. But I felt it was, they weren't moving the ball enough, not enough of Karl Anthony Towns or OG and Anobi. You think the game plan offensively was not great for the Knicks last night?
23: Yeah, and the defensive game plan for the Spurs was really good. I do think that Knicks, like, Mike Brown's going to have to figure out, how do they create offense without Brunson dominating the dribble? And the difficulty they have, they haven't lost since April. Like everything worked. So this is the first time it's like, okay, how do we, what's happening here? Even last night, there was a sense that, okay, at some point at the end, Brunson's going to hit a couple shots and then the Knicks are going to win. So this is the first time since Atlanta where they've had to figure out an adjustment and counter. So that what they've done, what the Spurs have done is basically taken away the corner three. They're like, we're not giving that. The Knicks were 15 of 28 from the corner. They were just torching from the corner, and they took that away. They're pressuring Brunson full court. And Wemby, he just had a little bit more energy, a little bit more life, so he could cover more ground. And, like, you got to see if he can keep it up. But they've got to figure out something. Karl Anthony Towns has not scored a point in the fourth quarter in three games. Like, that's pretty hard to do. And they can't let him get taken away. So they got to figure something out. This is where Mike Brown shows why he's still getting that Sacramento money, baby.
1: Yeah.
23: He's still getting them king checks. He's about to make this adjustment. And Knicks are going to win the series in six, as I predicted from the beginning.
0: Knicks in six. I see it.
1: Dude, I saw that's what Trump tweeted, dude. He was like, booted the garden. French fries were fine. I hate Popovich. Knicks in six. That's what he said after the game.
23: That's pretty good.
1: It's a quote, actually.
0: I hate Popovich.
1: That's good right there. I hate Popovich. Go to. That doesn't rhyme, though. If the Knicks win this, where does Jalen Brunson rank among, like, New York sports heroes? Eli Manning wins titles there. Derek Jeter, they were sitting next to each other. But, like, the Knicks have been so famished and desperate for a title like this. And they, you know, it's like they believe themselves the Mecca of basketball. It's been great to watch this run. But where does he rank among the all-time greats in New York if they're to win this thing?
23: I mean, if there's a table, right, like at a restaurant, he's at the table now. Like, he's telling Eli to move out the way because – like, Eli's, like, Giants football is big, but there's nothing like Knicks basketball here.
0: Yeah.
23: So just by virtue of winning the title, all of these guys who sit courtside and, you know, who, like, show up for the Knicks, the Patrick Ewens, Latrell Sprewell, Larry Johnson, he leapfrogs them automatically. Like, it's Clyde Frazier, it's Willis Reed, you know what I'm saying?
0: Yeah.
23: It's Jalen Brunson. And especially because, like, you know, this dude is, like, 6'2". It's the most, you know, it's crazy in this massive city, which is like an incredible city where there's all this money and all these people. They really have a very underdog mentality. So they like to think the world is against them, right? And, you know, game three it was. Like, the president came and just ruined the vibe. Like shut off everything.
0: Yeah.
23: But they like this little dude who you never thought would be this guy becoming this guy. So that's a little bit more special than, like, a Patrick Ewing who was drafted and he was supposed to take you to where he took you. There's a special quality about Jalen Brunson that they gravitate towards because he's a 6'2" point guard who's, like, taking on Giants and he wasn't supposed to be here. And they all kind of gravitate towards that story. So I think Jeter's still the top, right?
1: Yeah, yeah.
23: You know, but he's at the table. Some people got to move over. Who getting bumped is the real question.
1: Yeah, Derek was saying that. He was like, is he above Ewing? I was like, Ewing never won one. I know they went, but I was like, he's the icon of the 90s.
0: Yeah, people love Ewing.
1: Like, I mean, if you're like ordering drinks, you pull up a chair for Jalen Brunson. You're like, Allen Houston, get over here. What does he need?
23: He's like, Allen Houston, you might be, hey, Allen, how you doing, man?
1: Yeah, Allen, how you doing, man?
23: Why don't you come sit over here with Jeff Van Gundy?
1: Yeah, dude. You're at that table over there, dude. You were Spike sitting over there at that table. Yeah. By the way, you see Spike in the Pope Leo jersey that was autographed by Pope Leo?
23: I mean, yeah. I was curious about that. Like, why does he have a Pope Leo?
1: Why not?
23: I was standing next to David Aldridge, right? The great David Aldridge,
0: yeah, Hall of Famer,
23: courtside, and, like, it was crazy. Like, everybody kept coming up to David Aldridge and saying what's up to him, and I was just right there. So, like, they had to speak to me.
1: Yeah.
23: Otherwise, it's awkward, right? It's like, hey, David, how are you? So, like Spike Lee comes over. He's like, hey, Dave, what's up, man? Hey, how are you, sir? And shook my hand, and then he walked away, and I'm like, I didn't think, like, yo, Spike Lee, that was cool, right? I was like, Hope Leo, huh?
1: I was like, what? What's he doing? Spike don't need to explain.
23: No, Spike ain't got to explain, but Spike do what Spike does, you know? Hey, and you know what? Spike pays for his own ticket, unlike the rest of the legends, because, you know, he ain't taking that stuff from Dolan.
1: Yeah, yeah. I like to say that to you. I was surprised he wasn't like, man, what's up? How you doing, man? I read that piece you did on the Quad God.
0: Spike Lee's reading it.
1: Yeah, Spike's reading it, subscriber.
23: Actually, you know, if he had stood there two more seconds, I'd have been like, more on hooks. Like, I was about to fire a shot. I was like, nah, let me not.
1: No, let him have his night. You know what I mean?
2: Yeah,
1: let
2: exactly.
1: him have his night.
23: You know
1: Marcus
23: what
1: Thompson.
23: Maroon Tiger. Get out of here.
1: Marcus Thompson, best sports writer in the country. I was at Madison Square Garden last night, and we do it with him each and every week. Enjoy game four. Going to be a massive one and huge before they go back to San Antonio. And then, Marcus, send me that video of you booing last night. I know you got a selfie video out there. Let me get one, dude.
23: No, you know what? I do want to say this. Surprisingly, you know who was like incredibly nice and great? Shocked me. Not because I don't think they're good people, because I thought their job wasn't supposed to be. The Secret Service was incredible. Like, they were really nice. I was shocked. Like, they're like waving and speaking at you. I'm like, are you allowed to talk to me? I thought they were like the people at the Buckingham Palace.
1: No,
23: where
1: dude,
23: they
1: not allowed to move.
23: Yeah, I was like, yeah, you're supposed to just stone face me and keep on walking. It was like, hey, how you doing? I thought it was because I wore a red hat, but apparently they was nice to everybody.
0: No, well, that's nice of them.
1: Yeah, dude, no, they're like, no, sir, it's the hat.
0: Yeah.
1: All right, Marcus, stay safe, man. We'll talk to you later on, bro.
0: Later, Marcus.
23: All right, peace.
1: Good stuff there. Marcus Thompson, best sports writer in the country from The Athletic. He's like, man, I should have been like, damn, Spike Lee. Instead, I was like, Pub Leo. Huh?
0: Interesting. Interesting jersey choice.
1: That's hysterical. We're going to get into a little bit of the game next.
0: Let's do it.
1: Let's do that next. The Spurs end up winning game three last night. Do you feel the same way where it's like, I mean, I know why the fans feel that. Yeah, we're playing in parades. We're ready to do if we win this third one. Knicks in four. But the second you lose game three, you're like, oh, boy, it is. Now it's on.
0: Well, all the pressure's on them right now because they have to go back to San Antonio up 3-1. You don't go back to San Antonio where it's tied up 2-2.
1: Well, you need to take back home court.
0: Absolutely.
1: Is what you're saying.
0: Absolutely.
1: San Antonio just stole home court from you by winning one on the road.
0: And, of course, Knicks fans have this mentality. Well, they haven't won in a long-ass time. So why should they feel all greedy now?
1: Yeah.
0: What's
1: up? No, I did my math wrong. They didn't steal it from them. The Knicks still have it, but they lose this one. They can't afford to lose this one.
0: It would be so Knicks.
1: Got to win this one, and then you can just go back home and win games.
0: It would be so Knicks to go on this dominant run of 13 straight, win the first two games on the road, and then blow this.
1: Very Knicks, very Padres. Dirty work with you on a Tuesday afternoon. Adam Copeland, D-Pop, Danny Dunn with you. Let's jump into some more of this game from last night. The Knicks end up losing 115-111 to San Antonio in game three. Game four tomorrow night. We'll break this one down next. Giants pregame at 5:45, about an hour and a half. Dirty Work, the greatest show in America. It's only here on the Sports Leader.
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14: Breast cancer is the most common cancer among women in the world. And according to a new study out of the University of Washington School of Medicine, an estimated 3.5 million cases a year are expected by 2050. Now, the good news is we've gotten so much better at screening, earlier detection, and cutting-edge treatments in many countries, including here in the United States. 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That's when you should start. I'm Dr. Sanjay Gupta, helping you live a better life.
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26: Here's Fox cutting to his right, fades, Baser puts it up, puts it in, a free throw line jumper for Fox. Huge hit with 12 seconds to go. biggest shot of the game, De'Aaron Fox delivers for the San Antonio Spurs.
5: Inbound OG takes the three, missed it at the horn. The road team rules in these NBA Finals. The San Antonio Spurs come to Madison Square Garden and knock off the Knicks 115-111. San Antonio down 2-1 in the NBA Finals.
1: There you go. The sounds of game three last night in Madison Square Garden. It was rocking in New York, dude. Watch parties all over the city. I saw it. Several different parks. And then it was rocking afterwards when things got out of hand. And as Marcus said, unfortunate, dude. Really, really disheartening. I saw, by the way, that the headline on ESPN.com, like the number one headline like 2 hours ago, was Wembanyama denounces violence against Spurs fans. I was like, I was wondering what he thought about that. I was like, yeah, man.
0: I would hope he has
1: violence
0: stance.
1: Against anybody, man.
0: No, that was terrible.
1: Violence against anyone.
0: No, that was awful. I hate seeing that after, I mean, you lose one game, you're going to react that way. And maybe they would react that way regardless, but that's terrible. I saw some poor man with a Spurs jersey on and they're attacking him. It's just ridiculous. So fans shouldn't act that way. Regardless of that, the game last night was
1: fun.
0: But
1: if you're Tim Webb, you're like, don't interfere with the game and you're banned for life.
0: The game, well, I mean, that fan that went on the court was ridiculous too in game one.
1: Yeah.
0: So the game last night was fun. Every game in the series has been fun. But really, as I was talking about it with Marcus, was I thought the Knicks' offense was just too Jalen Brunson-centric, where Karl Anthony Towns has been great. He's probably been the best player on the court so far in the series. He was the leading scorer last time, got 13 rebounds. And his defense on Wemby was incredible the first two games. Not so much last night, but Wembanyama's going to figure things out. It needed to be where those guys got more shots. Cat, OG Anunoby, Mikal Bridges only getting 5 shots last night. So they got to go back to being the Knicks where they move the ball a little bit more and look like the Warriors. As far as the Spurs, I told you guys yesterday that I needed Stephon Castle to step up or somebody in particular to help out Wembanyama, and he was that guy, 23 points last night. So I expect the Knicks to come back, and you know they have the more pressure on them right now. Where, as I said before, if they can lose home court, if they go back to San Antonio tied up 2-2, not good for them. They need to go up 3-1 in this series. So, yeah, I understand the mentality of Knicks fans where they haven't won since 1973. They haven't been in the finals since 1999. They're used to this. They're used to losing the Eastern Conference Finals. They're not used to being in this moment. And I'm sure that they were riding high. Obviously, everybody last night, all the celebrities in attendance. But when you see this team, the Spurs respond, and you're like, okay, how do we respond to this? How do we get Jalen Brunson and everybody to, you know, match their offensive output? It kind of makes you wonder, like, are we going to see the same old result where the Knicks lose this series?
1: Well, they were too Brunson offensive-centric, and you're right. I mean, Karl Anthony Towns, 11 points on 10 shots, and Marcus pointed out, doesn't have a field goal in the last quarter, in the fourth quarter of any of these games so far. He's played really well. I mean, I think he's been one of the stars of the series leading into this game.
0: Absolutely.
1: And we talked about, is there something the Spurs can show you or a counter that they can have? And really, it's trying to take him out of the game, because it didn't take Wemby out of the game this time. Wemby had a huge day, 32 points, 39 minutes, and the Spurs played a much more shallow bench. Only 9 from Cornette and 4 minutes from Carter Bryant. Other than that, it was 32 from Harper, 17 from Johnson. They went small. They went short mm-hmm. bench in the way that, like Steve Kerr would, they effectively played 7 guys, 38, 38, 37, 39, 27. Champagne is the 27 minutes. Everybody else was up near 40 in the game, and they needed him. Because really, they weren't getting, outside of what Stephon Castle did, not a lot of production offensively elsewhere. Dylan Harper, 5 of 18. And 13 points.
0: Yeah, not great. Not great.
1: They weren't great. So for me, this was, to your point, more about Wemby responding and the defense of the Spurs being able to not allow anybody else, because that's been the issue against them so far, is the depth of the Knicks, how many contributors they've had, whereas it's just been Wemby. It was mostly just Wemby yesterday, too. 23 from Castle, he got the one help there, but they were able to take out the key piece of Karl Anthony Towns. So,
0: yeah, and a big talking point's been the officiating. I know on game two, people were coming down the road of Tony Brothers.
1: Wait, Foster's isn't calling the game last night, was he?
0: No.
1: No, he was.
0: Oh, was he?
1: Yeah, Foster. He was mic'd up, yeah.
0: Oh, yeah, that's right. And then last night, Mike Brown, we'll put this out later, he went on like a 3-minute, you know, just rant about how things are going on with the officiating. The Spurs are getting more free throws. So, I mean, when you usually say that, that's where you want the refs to go in your favor. So I'm sure the Knicks will get calls in game four, but I was kind of surprised the Spurs responded the way they did in the second half, where they lose the lead right before halftime. They come back. The Knicks were, you know, having things close in the fourth quarter. Wembanyama has that, you know, three-pointer that resulted in a foul, so it should have been a four-point play, but the Knicks challenge it. I thought that things were going the Knicks' way. And then Wembanyama, De'Aaron Fox, too, responding. So we got ourselves a series. I did not want to see a sweep. I love this series. I want to see it go the distance, maybe even six, but I'm glad we're getting more games than just a sweep than what's going on with the Knicks right now.
1: Well, there was that there's that adage that, you know, the series doesn't start until both teams win a game. What's been weird about this is the 2-0 and now, you know, going back with all the vibes and the angst around the Knicks coming home for their first finals game since 99. Now it's 2-1. I guess when I look at last night's game, it was a good game. And I do think the series is still going potentially six or seven.
0: I say six.
1: Six feels right. I think the Knicks are more likely to regain the form they had in games one and two than the Spurs. Like, the Spurs didn't seem totally different to me. They just got the help from Stephon Castle yesterday. So I'm just like, if the Spurs keep playing the same game, I feel like in 10 games, they're not going to win a series. They're not going to win a majority of those games. I think the Knicks have a brand that, because of their depth, is going to allow them to reclaim some of what they had through the last 13 games.
0: They should be able to.
1: It feels to me like they're still in command of the series.
0: Yeah, if I had to guess.
1: Like, it wasn't like the Spurs came and did something that blew me away where I'm like, damn. Like, it was a great game. But it wasn't like the Spurs made me think, oh, boy, this is now going to turn around and Wemby can take control of this thing. Like, he's going to be himself. It's about, can he get one player or two a game to do what they did while responding defensively? I don't know that I buy that as much as the Knicks regaining form.
0: Yeah, I'm with you on that. I think that they can figure things out, and they need someone else to step up in, you know, game four. But I do think Wembanyama now can maybe take over the series and have him, you know, yes, defensively, it's been where Karl Anthony Towns and Mitchell Robinson and OG and Anobi have been good on him. But I do think he's figuring things out, so I wouldn't be the least bit surprised if he just keeps going off. For the most part, which he's done the first two games, still had the most points, but, you know, the efficiency, the shooting wasn't great. But I would anticipate that he is still going to be that guy. It's just, can Stephon Castle keep doing this? Can De'Aaron Fox keep doing this? Can other guys step up consistently? If I had to guess, I think the Knicks rebound and they go back to San Antonio up 3-1. Then maybe San Antonio shows some life. It doesn't get the, you know, doesn't get the closeout game and their home court. They go back to New York. So I'm hoping this thing goes six. But I did think that Wembanyama figured things out than where he was game one or even game two.
1: Dirty, we're with you on a Tuesday afternoon. 808-KMBR, 415-808-5627, the number to call and to text. On the Golden State Lumber and Showroom text line, 530 checks in and says, I didn't get to see or hear how pissed Stephen A. was today after Trump called him low IQ. After he said that if the Knicks lose, he's going to blame Trump for showing up to the game.
0: Yeah. I'm blaming the president. I'm calling him out. Shouldn't been there.
1: Just tell me you guys have that in the soiree.
0: Oh, you bet your ass we do.
1: Stephen A. By the way, I was wondering if Marcus took the subway to Madison Square Garden, like they were joking with Stephen A. yesterday.
0: Yeah.
1: Remember they were like, oh, he's gonna have to take the train. He's like, no, I'm not taking the train.
0: No, he did.
1: Stephen A. did?
0: He had to go straight from his radio show at 3 o'clock to go to MSG.
1: So he was complaining about it.
0: Yeah, he was complaining because TSA was so ridiculous. Yeah,
1: standing down here with the rats and the slice of pizza
0: in my suit. Me and Clyde Frazier on the subway.
1: I've been in the same suit since 3:30 this morning.
0: 3:30.
1: By the way, dude, remember I told you last week that story? It was actually the grab bag story last week of how I obtained the grab bag. I told you.
0: Wait,
1: I was
0: screwed over that guy.
1: I screwed over this older Chinese man. I didn't mean to.
0: I know.
1: We were both running to catch the train on the platform.
0: Yeah, yeah.
1: At the Rose Path Chinatown Muni Station Underground. I get to the bottom, and there's two trains there. One of them's leaving in like 1 minute. One's leaving in 10 minutes or 11 minutes. Usually the number is on the side of the train that's leaving early, mm-hmm. but they had mixed them up. So I got to the bottom, and I pointed to the one that I thought was the right one, but I turned to that train, and it's empty. Come around the corner, turns out the other train's full, but the dude got like wrapped around the escalator, and then I was trying to get his attention and be like, dude, this is the right train, you're on the wrong one.
0: Yeah.
1: And he was holding this like big, like tall walking stick, and I was like trying to help him. He said thank you, but then he sees me across the platform as the doors closed, dude. And I was thinking about it, he kind of gave me that like Happy Gilmore, like the Lou Trevino, like the
0: You let me down.
1: So I said Lou Trevino. Is that the pitcher?
0: No, yeah, Luke, yeah, you're right. It's I forget his name.
1: Lee Trevino.
0: Trevino. Hey, thank you, Dan.
1: He just like shakes his head at
0: Lee Trevino.
1: I was like the AAN giant.
0: Yeah.
1: Shook his head at me. Dude, I saw the guy again.
0: Yeah, you told me. Yeah, yeah, yeah.
1: I ran into the same. Okay, so yesterday. Yeah, it must have been yesterday. It was Monday. I'm going down the same platform on my way to work.
0: On the way to work, okay.
1: Same situation.
0: Yeah.
1: It's like 2 minutes, one train's leaving, 12 minutes, another train's leaving. There's a dude on the escalator who I move by, another older Chinese man. I move by him.
0: Right.
1: And I get to the bottom of the platform, and I looked this time at the trains. And I said, hey, it's this train to this other guy.
15: Other guy.
1: And he goes, oh, thank you, man. And he's like, oh, thank you. I didn't want to miss it. I never know which one. I said, you got to look. So I said, usually they'll correspond with the side the train's on, but
15: yeah.
1: This one, not it. So again, not this isn't the grab bag story. This is just something that happened. So then I go and I get on the train with that dude. Me and him are chatting and talking and kind of joking about the schedule or whatever. All right, dude, have a good day. He sits down. I look up, dude, and as the doors are closing, the dude from last week walks off of the escalator and sees me again. Doors closed. Oh, I'm like, no. I had nothing to do with this. I just happened to be standing here.
15: Yeah.
1: I thought I was like being a good dude, helping a new guy.
0: Coming after you?
1: No, he just again sort of gave me like the shake of the head as if like I was like doing the.
0: I know you screwed him over, but like, come on, dude.
1: You know what he was
0: holding a grudge for a week?
1: He's holding a grudge. You know what else he was holding?
0: The NBA grab bag, of course.
1: No, it's just in a grab bag story. He's still holding that big walking stick he had.
0: Oh, of course. Well, then who has the NBA grab bag?
1: I got it delivered to the station. The grab bag. We'll do it next on the Sports Leader.
0: That was lame.
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14: Colleague of mine was telling me the other day about how their Instagram feed is filled with videos, most of them kind of funny, about how grandparents and friends tend to bulldoze new parents out of the way to get to see their baby. Now, as a dad of three daughters, I know how life really does become all about them the moment those kids are born. But I also know parents are still people, too, who need their own attention beyond being mom or dad. And moms, in particular in those early years, can feel especially invisible in the eyes of other people. So what can you do to stop contributing to what is known as maternal invisibility? Women we spoke to said these two things were the most helpful. When people stopped to ask how they could best support them, number one, or when they took the initiative to handle certain tasks that obviously needed to be done. I'm Dr. Sanjay Gupta, helping you live a better life.
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1: Dirty Work on a Tuesday afternoon. Adam Copeland, D-Pop, Dan Dunn hanging out with you. What up, Danny?
0: You a Swiftie, Dan?
1: I'd endorse it.
2: No, just a little preview of the NBA grab bag.
0: Okay. All right, Dan.
1: All right, a little preview, though.
0: Yeah, I like it.
1: Just get those dips ready, huh?
0: It has been a cruel summer for Giants baseball.
1: Well, barely into summer, too. You know what I mean?
0: Yeah.
1: Second week of June. I'm 0-6 in my last six games I've seen. And they've only played nine games in that span since I saw a win.
0: It's you, Copes.
1: May 8th. No, no, don't you put that on me. Don't you put that on me, Derek Papa. Yeah. Every week we do it, it's a big old potato sack looking thing. Sometimes it finds me on the street, on the subway. Sometimes Ling has got it in North Beach, where she asked me to park her car.
0: Oh, yeah.
1: Remember that lady?
0: That Ling, yeah.
1: There's Ling. Then there was I've had a lot of run-ins with people in Chinatown. If I live right there. May, who asked me to carry that big old, like, 40-pound bag of apples.
0: Yeah, remember that?

0: Crosby would suffer financial loss if he didn't play this season. Many are not happy with this decision, and some teams do not want to play Tech this season.
1: Okay, so Sorsby from Texas Tech was suspended due to his or he went to, he needed to go to like a rehab thing, or
0: he went to a rehab facility because he placed
1: his gambling
0: numerous bets,
1: sports gambling,
0: low waging bets. But yeah, so in the end, the NCAA was going to say you're ineligible for this season.
1: So then he went to court, and then one judge said no, you're not eligible. They sided with the NCAA, and then he just went back to court, or he appealed it.
0: No,
1: and a new judge said you can.
0: Yeah, the judge gave him an injunction. So basically, there, some people are saying this doesn't smell right. This judge takes place in Lubbock, Texas.
1: Oh.
0: So some are saying, like, this seems a little shady. And also a lot of people are saying, like, so you can just bet on sporting events and nothing happens? You can just cite, honestly, like,
1: or you can just go to one judge and then not, he doesn't do what you like, so you just go to another one and keep going until, I mean, there's a fallout here.
0: There wasn't a first judge. It was the NCAA.
1: That
0: ruled first. And a lot of people are saying, like, this is going to change sports. You can't have it where one guy places a ton of bets, and in the end, nothing happens to him.
1: Right.
0: This is insane.
1: Yeah, this isn't good.
0: So many people are, like, there's some teams that are saying they're not going to play Texas Tech anymore. A lot of people were just thought it was a foregone conclusion that Brendan Sorsby would have to go to the supplemental draft this offseason. In the end, he gets to play. He only misses two games, and he'll probably still be a top prospect in the NFL.
1: This, I got to tell you, and Danny, maybe you agree with me. This story has captured the imagination of Derek Papa. We've been talking a lot about this, more than like I had even covered.
0: I just think that it has equal parts a NFL prospect and also a guy that's gambling. And it is a big topic outside of, you know, the Bay Area.
1: Like, would you say this is you have as much interest in this as you had in whether or not Aaron Rodgers would sign last offseason?
0: Oh, no, I was more interested in Aaron Rodgers.
1: Yeah, you were pretty fascinated with that. If Derek were running for office, he would run on a platform of, is Rodgers signed? Is Sorsby playing? Or is Sorsby eligible? And we got to get back to the movies.
0: Yes, we do.
1: Got to get back to the theaters.
0: All three things. I don't know, dude. I think it's kind of lame. I mean, it's not kind of lame. It is lame that some judge in Lubbock, Texas gets to go, you know what? This guy's going to lose out on some money this year. Let's have him play. No, dude, I don't care if it's where he bet on Indiana to win. This sucks. You can't place bets. It's a conflict of interest. He should not be allowed to play college football. And yes, he should be allowed to play at the next level, but he should not be able to play this season.
1: Yeah, I think I would agree with you there.
0: No, lame.
1: I'm sure we haven't heard. Much like the Kay Adams podcast, you'll hear more from Brendan Sorsby's saga.
0: I don't know. I find it interesting.
1: Yeah, no, it's just the first one of these things that's really come to light.
0: Yeah.
1: You know what I mean? Like, what's his name on the Knicks? Or not the Knicks, the Heat.
0: I'm blanking on his name, too, right now.
1: He just got his whole contract, like, voided.
0: Danny, help us out here.
1: Who were all the guys on the Heat?
0: Rozier.
1: Terry Rozier.
2: Yeah, Terry.
0: Yes.
1: Yeah. Good knowledge, Danny.
0: And also, I would say that maybe...
1: Back up job.
0: Yeah, thank you there. I would also say that because of this whole incident, that maybe he doesn't go in the first round. Maybe that some teams look at this, even though he's going to play college football this year. Some scouts are like, can we trust his judgment? I don't know.
1: 650, a good question for you, Derek. It says, explain injunction.
0: Well, this happened in the past. I want to say there was an injunction with Tom Brady where he went to court.
1: Are you defining it with the word injunction?
0: I can't define the word injunction.
2: Use it in a sentence.
0: Yeah, exactly.
1: Do you know the origin of the word?
0: Whatever. What are you putting me on the spot with this?
1: 650 asked.
0: Hey, should we have to say everything the text line says? Seriously.
1: Just trying to understand, man. I'm just trying to...
3: NBA grab bag.
0: Thank you, Danny. Moving on, the NBA grab bag. The Chicago Bears Board of Directors voted last Thursday, to advance the stadium development in Hammond, Indiana. With the exact location to be selected, this is the first time the Bears board has voted on any site. And one team source said there's a lot of work to be done, but barring anything very strange, it's a done deal. In other news, Chicago news, Caleb Williams on the cover of Madden, the city of Chicago in the background.
1: Okay, so Caleb Williams is going to be on the cover of Madden. And this is something that came up months ago, and then they weren't sure, and they were like, no, they're going to abandon the Indiana set. They're going to do it in Chicago. And now it's like, no, they're going to move to Indiana. So the Chicago Bears in Indiana, the Bloomington Bears.
0: Now, I've heard a lot of people speak on this saying that, yes, this kind of looks like it's going this direction, and it's very close to Chicago. That being said, this is kind of also a last-ditch effort for the mayor of Chicago to be like, you know what? We can't have this. We can't have the Chicago Bears playing outside of Chicago in Indiana. So they're trying to hope that maybe this will change the city of Chicago, but...
1: Trying to pull a Kevin Johnson with Sacramento
0: exactly.
1: Kings and save them.
0: Now, do I care? No, not really, because the Chicago Bears will still be the Chicago Bears, and it's still a relatively short distance. It's kind of like the Giants or the Jets playing in New Jersey, or even the Niners playing in Santa Clara. That being said...

0: And Chicago Bears fans would be very upset they're outside of Chicago.
1: Well, this just takes me right back, dude, to the opening scenes of basketball. They predicted it all, dude. Yeah. The Oakland, what you say, is the Minneapolis Lakers moved to L.A. where there are no lakes.
0: Yeah, exactly.
1: The Jazz moved to Salt Lake City where they don't allow music. The Oakland Raiders moved from Oakland to L.A. and then back to Oakland.
0: Yeah.
1: No one in Los Angeles seemed to notice.
0: Yes, I mean, that's true.
1: They're all moving around, dude. That's it. It's gotten as ridiculous as they predict in the beginning of that. Dude, they joke about the choreographed dances on the field.
0: Yeah.
1: Guys are doing it now. It's the
0: basketball saw it all.
1: Basketball saw it all, dude. And our guy Costas was a visionary.
0: Oh yeah. Moving on, the NBA grab bag.
2: NBA grab bag.
0: The Sacramento A's were in Vegas last night to remind people that one day that will be their home. They lost 15-14 to the Brewers. It was a real who's who of celebrities at the Las Vegas ballpark last night. Maybe even bigger than at Madison Square Garden. Bruce Buffer, Nick Carter, and DJ Pauly D were all in attendance, Copes.
1: Dude, so I didn't realize they were doing this yesterday until I was doing Diamond Notes, that the A's are playing a series against the Brewers. It's, you know, it's not quite the Rickwood game, it's not quite the Field of Dreams game, but they're doing these games. Anyway, they're obviously trying to grease the skids for the A's move to Vegas. That's why they're putting them there. But this game got insane. Kyle Harrison started this game. The A's were up 8-4. The ball was flying at this Las Vegas ballpark. It may make Colorado look like a pitcher's ballpark, dude.
0: Right.
1: Like, I don't know what the dimensions of the A's stadium are going to look like when they open that thing up. But there were, I think, 9 runs scored between the 10th and the 11th inning. Several home runs hit in this game, 15-14, as you said. They play again, I think, tonight, right?
0: I believe so.
1: In Las Vegas. So, by the way, those are the biggest stars you got out there. What Vegas stars would you want to see? Like, who else could be out there besides, like, would you rather see Carrot Top or would you rather see Nick Carter?
0: I mean, Nick Carter's like a Vegas star?
1: Yeah, dude, Backstreet Boys have a residency.
0: Oh, do they? Okay.
1: I mean, Buffer's like a staple. That's fine. That's a let's get.
0: I mean, Carrot Top is always interesting.
1: We saw Top up close and personal.
0: Yeah,
1: in Vegas.
0: Always
1: is
0: interesting.
1: I gotta tell you, DJ Pauly D. I mean, I know. I'm sure he's DJing in Vegas, or he's got a residency or whatever.
0: Yeah.
1: I was just plastered in Tahoe.
0: We're talking about the guy from Jersey Shore.
1: Yeah, dude. The DJ Pauly D.
0: Yeah.
1: I was just ripped with some friends. We're in this club in Tahoe. And we look up, it was like, dude, that was like, I don't know, 70% empty. And they're like, give it off for Pauly D.
0: Oh,
1: dude,
0: that's sad.
1: And I was like, this is tough.
0: That's sad.
1: But hey, dude, look at him. He's taking off now, dude. He's at minor league ballparks in Vegas.
0: Man.
1: He's getting bigger.
0: Look at him.
1: I mean, what other Vegas staples are there? Brittany was out there for a long time.
0: Yeah, she was. Well, Celine you have Dion. Siegfried and Roy.
1: Siegfried and Roy?
0: Yeah, they have...
1: Let me get Chris Angel in an A's game.
0: Yeah, Chris Angel.
1: Mind Freak! Yeah, let me get the Mind Freak in a game.
0: Yeah.
1: Magician is what we needed.
0: Yeah, I mean, I don't know, like, whatever. Celebrity people in Vegas, I don't know. This whole thing just sucks.
1: The whole thing stinks. Yeah. It's real awkward. I'm intrigued by what the ballpark is going to play like with this air in
0: definitely.
1: Vegas.
0: Moving on, the NBA grab bag.
2: NBA grab bag.
0: As Danny played, the wedding of the century between Taylor Swift and Travis Kelce is happening this summer. TMZ reports that the wedding will go down on July 3rd and will take place in the middle of Manhattan. Now, the specific location has not been announced, but some people believe it might take place at the most romantic place on Earth, Madison Square Garden.
1: Hold on. Wait, what?
0: It's actually going to take place at MSG,
1: I'm thinking I'm going to stop by to see Travis.
0: I'll stop by that.
3: My mayor, Muslim. My bagel's Jewish. My Christian, New York.
0: Now, what's more romantic than that?
1: Dude, is that what they're talking about? They're going to have their wedding in Madison Square Garden.
0: Yeah, that's what they're saying.
1: Because of how many people will be in attendance?
0: Apparently. I don't know. I thought that Taylor Swift and Travis Kelce would do maybe something overseas. Maybe something a little more romantic than Madison Square Garden.
1: What would you pick? What would be romantic for you?
0: I don't know. Italy? I'd steal my sister's idea.
1: Yeah. I mean, like, I don't think of an arena as a romantic place.
0: No, not at all.
1: You know?
0: No, especially where the Knicks play?
1: No. It's more of a place like in Arizona where you hold a funeral. You know what I mean?
0: Yeah, there
1: you
0: go. I
1: don't know. They do that sometimes.
0: Yeah, they do.
1: No, I don't know. I don't know. I don't think of it as like a wedding venue.
0: No, I think it's a very odd place to go for a wedding. Moving on the NBA, in the NBA grab bag.
2: NBA grab bag.
0: Cope's prayers have been answered. A sequel to Romy and Michelle's high school reunion is in development with Lisa Kudrow. And who's Amira Sorvino will be returning.
1: You got it. Paul Sorvino's daughter, too.
0: Yes.
1: Not a facetious statement by you. You know I'm a Romy and Michelle head.
0: Big fan.
1: Big fan, dude. Do you think Garofalo going to be in it? Is she named?
0: I have not seen her return in this film.
1: Dude, she plays Heather Mooney, man. She invented the quick-burning paper for the fast-burning cigarette, dude. So you can, it's for the woman on the go. That's what right. she says. Have you ever seen it?
0: I've seen bits and pieces as a kid.
1: No, dude, you gotta watch it. Good movie, solid comedy. I think it's like you're in and out 90 minutes. I think it's a short-ass movie, a 90-minute movie.
0: I like that. Danny, you've seen it?
4: No, I'm like you, Derek. I've only seen bits and pieces. I need to watch it straight through.
0: All right, there we go. Yeah, I'll prep for the sequel.
1: You guys are missing out. It's funny. I mean, Lisa Kudrow plays a very Phoebe Buffay version, like, character. But it is, it's pretty funny. She's not as weird. She's more into herself, I would say.
0: Okay,
1: fair enough. Airheady, but it's funny. It's got its moments.
0: All right, last one, the NBA grab bag.
2: NBA grab bag.
0: Good actor, but all-around jerk, Sean Penn told Variety he's decided to stop attending award shows after being bombarded by people asking for selfies at the Golden Globes. Quote from Sean Penn, people should not do selfies ever with anyone. It's bad for you. It's bad for everyone. It's a soul sucker. And this is a quote from Sean Penn. If it's a Holocaust grandmother and her six-year-old paraplegic granddaughter wheeling over, it's a hard no from me with selfies.
1: Whoa.
0: Yeah, Sean Penn took it there.
1: What's your problem? Well, dude, it sounds like he's just making sure nobody wants to take a photo with him.
0: I know. It's a little strong there, I'd say, at the end from Sean Penn. But, hey, that's Sean Penn. He's always been a jerk, in my opinion.
1: He's mad because everybody's coming up to him at award shows saying they want to take photos with him.
0: Yes.
1: Take selfies with him. And he said it's a soul sucker.
0: It's the reason why he didn't attend the Academy Awards, where he won Best Supporting Actor for one battle after another. But, yeah. If you want a selfie with Sean Penn, hit the bricks.
1: See, I always feel like Sean Penn, when nominated, like, rarely shows up. Don't you feel like that anyway? I feel like he's rarely at those things.
0: He won for Mystic River and where else? Milk?
1: He's out there giving
0: I want to say he showed up for those.
1: He's out there giving away his Oscar to Zelensky. Remember that?
0: No, I don't, actually.
1: He's in Ukraine. He's like, take this.
0: Did he really?
1: Yeah, dude. I remember watching. I was like, what the hell are you doing, Penn?
0: That's such a Sean Penn
1: move.
0: I was
1: like, this isn't helpful.
0: Yeah. Denver, and like, that's your NBA grab bag.
1: That's your NBA grab bag, dude. By the way, here it is. Sean Penn's been nominated for 6 Academy Awards.
0: Yeah.
1: He's attended 2 of them. I'm not going to the thing I wasn't going to anyway.
0: So he's always going when he knows he's going to win.
1: Yeah, I guess so.
0: Good for him.
1: Dirty Work on a Tuesday afternoon. That is your NBA grab bag for Tuesday, June 9th. 6-9 day, everybody.
0: Hey.
1: To all the filth who celebrate, especially our guy Dwayne, who said he's more of a 68 man. And I owe you one. All right. We'll take a quick break when we come on back. We got some 49ers stuff to get into, and you'll all be very excited to hear that hot off the press in the last, like, 20 minutes, Brandon Ayuk has posted another video, and it gives a lot more clarity to what's gone on with the 49ers and his relationship. We'll hear it from Brandon Ayuk next, as well as some other 49er tidbits. It's Dirty Work on a Tuesday on the Sports Leader.
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0: Well, the Giants closer situation was exposed once again last night as the Giants blow their 8th save of the season. Do you blame Tony V, Logan Webb, Lucille? 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
15: Have you ever noticed that you mostly breathe through one nostril at a time? Even when you're not sick, even when your allergies aren't bothering you. The body actually switches the dominant nostril as frequently as every 2 hours while we're awake. That's according to Adam Taylor, an anatomy professor at Lancaster University in the UK. This alternating cycle is automatic. It's regulated subconsciously by the hypothalamus in the brain, he said. Your body does this to give each nostril a chance to rest and repair, so they don't get too dried out, which could make it easier for pathogens and inflammation to cause damage. Now, Taylor also said, studies suggest the left nostril may be more dominant, and when the right nostril is dominant, the body is in a more alert or even stressed state. Who knew? Pretty fascinating stuff. I'm Dr. Sanjay Gupta, helping you live a better life.
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1: Dirty Work on a Tuesday afternoon, or Tuesday evening. We got Giants pregame coming up at 5:45, a 6:45 first pitch tonight. Hauser against Andrew, I'm blanking on his name now. Same pitcher was Andrew Alvarez.
22: Yeah, excuse
1: me. Lefty today for the Nationals. We'll talk more about that in just a little bit. Nice NBA grab bag there. Get some Sean Penn. Didn't even mention, dude, screw him, man. He didn't even cast me in that movie with him in 1998.
22: Hurley Burley?
1: Hurley Burley won the Razzie for the worst movie, I think, in 98.
22: Yeah. I'm not a big Penn guy. Good actor, but like as a person, nah.
1: Nah.
23: Bud, what's your problem?
22: You, man. I don't like Sean Penn.
1: All right, we got some Niner tidbits and more news about Brandon Ayuk. I don't even know if it's news.
22: It's not just news. More,
1: I'd say, how about this? I'd say it's noise.
22: Yeah.
1: From Brandon Ayuk.
22: It's more crazy rants from Brandon Ayuk.
1: Do we want to start with that?
22: Sure, why not?
1: Let's start with that. So
22: let's do that.
1: We played that audio from this weekend, this past weekend, yesterday, right?
22: Yes. It was on Saturday where he posted the photo of himself in a Commander's hat. And then on Sunday, he had the video where he calls the Niners little ass boys. and they're running from the belt.
1: Little cats.
22: Yeah.
1: Yeah, female dogs.
22: Stop being
1: dogs.
22: A female dog.
1: Yeah. Just saying.
0: Stop running from the belt.
1: Yeah, dude. You run from the belt. We talked to Matt Maiocco, and he was like, dude, I'm more confused about the situation. He was like, oh, good. You spoke for a few minutes. Like, cool. I could, you know, try to decipher maybe what's going on. I've been waiting for him to speak. I hear him talk. Like, what are you talking? I don't even get your analogy. You know, what you're saying here. And again, the situation you're in seemingly is everything created by you. Maybe this piece of sound in a similar video where it looks like he's in like the same backyard walking around.
22: Yeah.
1: He's responding again. Now, again, the Niners haven't said anything at all, at least publicly, about him, especially since these videos were posted. Here's the one that just came out.
0: And another thing, you want to know why they really mad though? They mad because they stupid. They dumb. They mad that they paid me $50 million in 8 months and they avoided my guarantees for 2027. And I'm about to be on a new team in 2027. They mad at they sales for real. They acting like they mad at me, but they stupid ass mad at they self.
22: Okay. I think we're going to get like a crazy video from Brandon Ayuk every day until they release him. And
1: you can catch him all right here on the Sports League.
22: Well, you know what? After a while, I'm going to get tired of it because I don't like giving a lot of attention to this.
1: I'm already tired of that. That was sort of pointless.
22: The waterfall?
1: Was that a waterfall, Danny? Yeah. You wanted us to hear that?
2: Nice and tranquil.
22: It's kind of like the drilling in the background of a Logo Web.
1: It's the reverse of the... Yeah.
22: It's nice. He's living large.
1: The juxtaposition of what he is saying with the serenity of the waterfall versus versus how chill Logan Webb was.
22: He's stupid.
1: Well, Logan Webb was all chill, and there were drilling going on.
22: Yeah, I know. I know.
1: That's complete opposite. Anyway, go ahead.
22: If I was Adam Peters of the Commanders, I would call up Brandon Ayuk. I'd try to get a hold of him. Apparently, some teams can't get a hold of Brandon Ayuk. I would call
1: him. Schefter kind of had that this week, too. Yeah. I think Schefter said that last weekend.
22: Well, even Rappaport had a report yesterday on the Insider Show saying, like, this is not going to end anytime soon because the Niners just don't feel compelled to release him. They don't have to. So if I was Adam Peters and I know that Brandon Ayuk wants to come to me, I would call him immediately. Or I would have Jaden Daniels call him and say, stop this. This is insane. What are you doing? Do you think this makes you look good? It does not. And you want to look the same with us? Why would we sign you with you pulling this crap? So stop doing this. And I was on, I had the mentality that the Niners should just release him to get away from him because it's toxic. If he keeps pulling this crap every single day, I think that John Lynch and Kyle Shanahan within their rights would be like, no, you know what? No, we're not going to do that. You come to us. Show up at training camp. If you're so pissed off that we paid you your money, then come, then show up.
1: Yeah.
22: Show up to Santa Clara.
1: Every bit of his frustration, every bit of his anger is, and what he's even talking about now, we have no idea what's happening behind the scenes. But it's all seemingly a result of his decision to not show up and continue to not respond to the organization and then have his contract after he's like, they're mad they paid me $50 million. Well, dude, they weren't thrilled about it after you held out and then got hurt. Like, no, of course not.
22: You're mad that you signed the contract.
1: But to quote Christopher Walken, or to paraphrase Christopher Walken in Wedding Crashers, if we can just get Congress, or it's, what's his name? Owen Wilson says.
22: Owen Wilson.
1: We can get Congress to stop being so short-sighted. Short-sighted, yes. We can get you to stop being so short-sighted.
22: Sailor.
1: Because he's only talking about like, yeah, you're just mad at what happened, but they didn't just take your money away and put you on the left team list. They would have taken you back last year. They were shy receivers.
22: Yeah.
1: But you disappeared. So like, I mean, it sounds to me again, like he just wants out, never wanted to be there in the first place. Realized he wasn't going to get the money elsewhere. Figured I'll take the money and figure the rest out. The injury happens and he loses all the ability he would have had to go somewhere else or to do something else.
22: Seriously, dude, this ends if you show up to Santa Clara, even like right now, even when it's not training camp, just show up and be like, I want to work out. I'm a fan of the team, or I'm a member of the team, right? I could do that. And they'll tell you no. So it's up to Brandon Ayuk to end this thing. And yes, is it toxic for this guy to be part of your organization? Absolutely. But really, he's not.
1: I mean, he's not really. That's kind of my point.
22: Exactly. But I can imagine.
1: Sorry, Commander's out. The Commander's like, whoa, you chill.
22: Yeah, seriously.
1: He's wearing that hat like, yo, you don't have to put that
22: on. Well, like, yeah, if you're Dan Quinn or Adam Peters and you see this every day, do you want this guy part of your team? Probably not.
1: Yeah, it doesn't seem like you're putting, like I said, you're not putting on a good, you're not wearing anything that looks good to any other team. And I'm sure there are players that have a better idea of maybe people he's close with of what's going on behind the scenes. But again, you're not ingratiating yourself to anybody. The Niner fans were down with you, and then this holdout happened. Now Niner fans are infuriated with you, but why would another fan base, or like, who is he talking to when he says all this? Who is this for?
22: The media to run this thing, and some people to be on his side, honestly. But you know what? I don't like making this comparison because there may be a lot going on with Brandon Ayuk mentally.
1: I don't know. I don't want to speculate on that even. But like, there isn't anything like the